0: Nothing wrong, I hope.
1: Your act is to take on comers and marksmanship and trick shooting, that right?
0: That's right, just like it says on my sign there. I put up $5 against anybody else's $5, and I can outshoot him.
1: Yeah, then maybe you can help us.
0: Help you?
1: You've heard of Joe Gregory, I guess.
0: Oh, yes.
1: Well, I see you ain't too familiar with these parts. But Joe Gregory's a man we've been trying to get.
0: Ah, I see.
1: He's bad. All bad. And since we put away Billy the Kid, Joe Gregory's the best shot in New Mexico territory. That's why we ain't got him. Now, here's the way we figure. He'll come into town and he'll challenge you.
0: You mean he'll come right into Thompson City?
1: Well, why not? He can beat any man in the territory to the draw. Yep, he'll come into town, just like Billy the Kid used to do.
0: Yeah, what do you want me to do?
1: Well, he'll challenge you in fancy shooting. You can bet on that. He's bound to. You see, he likes to play to the crowd. Now, here's where we get him.
0: Yeah?
1: He comes up to your booth and challenges you. And you and him do some pistol shooting, each of you using your own guns. But then you fix up a tough shot that has to be made with a rifle. Now, Joe Gregory will have his own sidearms, but he won't have a rifle. Not in town. So he'll have to use one of yours. But you'll see to it that the one he gets ain't loaded. That's when we close in on him. Now, you get it?
0: Yeah, sure. You get the drop on him before he finds out the rifle isn't loaded. But how'll I know him? Do you have a picture of him?
1: Well, no. Mr. Gregory has never been obliging enough to pose for his photograph. But he'll let you know who... Joe Gregory ain't the shy type.
0: I see. But what happens to me if something goes wrong?
1: Oh, I'll have my boys posted around. So you won't have nothing to worry around. Are you game?
0: Well, I don't exactly like the idea, but I know it pays to be on the side of law and order out here. Well, all right, Sheriff. I'll be ready for Joe Gregory when he gets here. All right, step up, step up. Who's next? I bet a five spot against a five spot I can outshoot you. Plain marksmanship or fancy shooting. Shoot out candles, shoot the aces out of playing cards, print the silhouette of Governor Lew Wallace in bullet holes on that slab.
2: Hello, Mary. Still making a living at fancy shooting, are you, sweetie?
3: For a minute, I couldn't say anything. He stood there, the old grin on his face. It was Joe. Joe Clemens.
2: I saw your pitch advertised on the posters, Mary.
3: Oh, Joe.
2: It's been a long time, Mary.
3: 5 years.
2: And 2 months and 7 days.
3: You kept track.
2: Not exactly. I figured it out when I knew I was going to see you.
3: You haven't changed.
2: How's Tommy?
3: Oh, fine.
2: With your mother in Cleveland?
3: Yes. Yeah, I couldn't take him on the road. He's too young.
2: His turn will come. He'll grow up to be a trooper, just like his mom and pop.
3: But I was with him all winter, and he looks like you, Joe. Got your eyes. Joe, I...
2: Now, sweetie?
3: Well, I wrote to you, but the letter came back from Brooklyn, not no forwarding address. I didn't know where you were. I didn't know you'd come west.
2: Quite a while ago.
3: What are you doing these days, Joe?
2: I keep busy, but it's not like the old days. Clemens and Clemens.
3: Clemens and Clemens. Oh, Joe, I haven't heard that since...
2: Clemens and Clemens. Trick shooting, fancy shooting, mirror shots, shots of skill and shots of peril, rifle or pistol.
3: Have appeared before the crowned heads of Europe. 16 weeks at the Union Square Theater in New York. 14 weeks at Woods Museum. Return engagement by demand. The Globe Theater, Boston.
2: Clemens and Clemens.
3: A pair of aces.
2: The king and queen of hearts.
3: Oh, Joe.
2: I guess we both remember, don't we, Mary?
3: Oh, yeah. Oh, Joe, I've had so much time to think. So much time.
2: And?
3: Well, that day in Boston, that awful day.
2: Yes, Mary?
3: I was such a kid. I know now that I had no right to be jealous. If I'd only given you a chance to explain. Joe, what I'm trying to say is...
2: I know, sweetie. You don't have to say it.
3: But, Joe, I
2: tell you what we'll do. Close up the booth and we'll go for a walk. How about it?
3: Yeah. All right, Joe.
2: Like old times. We always used to walk, remember? Along the Childs, the East River.
3: Yeah.
2: The Thames when we were playing the London Hippodrome.
3: Yeah, Joe.
2: And we'll talk about Tommy. All that's happened. It won't hurt you to lose an hour's business.
3: No. No, it won't. All right, Joe. I'll close up. Joe.
2: Huh? What's the matter?
3: The people.
2: People? What do you mean?
3: Well, look. There must be 30 or 40 people out there. They're all watching us. That look. As though we were still celebrities.
2: It's nothing, Mary. Come on, let's go.
3: All right, Joe. Oh, Joe. Oh, Joe, I can't.
2: Oh, why not?
3: Well, I just remembered. I promise. Well, it's kind of a long story, but
4: well,
3: yesterday...
4: Well, you ain't going to challenge her, ain't you, Joe Gregory?
3: Gregory?
4: Her sign says her to be the best shooter in the West. You going to let that stand, Joe Gregory?
5: Well, Mary, it looks like we're in for a little shooting contest.
3: Joe, you're not Joe Gregory.
5: I'm afraid I am.
4: I'm getting tired of waiting, Joe.
2: All right. I'll challenge her. I challenge you, Mary Clemens. You say you're the best shot in the West. We'll see about that. We'll see if you can outshoot Joe Gregory.
4: Yeah.
0: All right, Joe Gregory. You put up $5 and I put up $5 to match it. Winner takes the money. That sound fair to you?
2: Fair enough. Here's my $5.
0: All right, here's mine. You there, hold the stakes.
6: Well, I'll do that gladly, ma'am.
2: And don't run off with them. You'll have the two best shots in the territory stitching holes in your back.
6: Well, I reckon I...

0: Have the two best shots in the territory stitching holes in your back.
1: Well, I reckon I wouldn't care to have that happen, Joe Gregory.
0: Now, Mary Clemens, they say you can toss a playing card in the air and shoot six holes in it before it touches the ground.
2: Well, you'll see that for yourself.
0: Now, here you shoot a cigarette out of a man's mouth at 60 paces.
2: When I find a man that's got the nerve to let me do it.
0: I'll tell you what I'll do. Just as a starter, you shoot a cigarette out of my mouth, then I'll shoot a cigarette out of your mouth. How's that? What do you say, folks? Think you'll stop shaking long enough for me to get my aim?
2: Joe began to perform, just like in the old days. Only now, Joe Clemens was the outlaw, Joe Gregory. Out of the corner of my eye, I could see Sheriff Banning watching him from behind the end of a tent, and two or three of his boys strung out along the side of the commissary wagon. We finished shooting cigarettes out of each other's mouths, and I tried to think of something as I set up the next trick.
0: I get it. The idea is to light the matches. Is that right?
2: That's right.
0: Well, you know, I think I saw it done on the stage once, the same trick.
2: Did you?
0: Kegel and Kegel. No, that wasn't it, but some man and woman. Some team. The man was the better shot, though. He was better looking, too. Oh, much better looking. It was the same thing. They stuck matches in the end of a board, and the idea was to shoot and light the heads of all the matches. Like this. Wasn't that how they did it, Mary?
2: Yeah, that's how they did it.
0: Oh, I'm sorry. I didn't leave any matches for you to shoot, Mary.
2: He was enjoying himself, but I was trying to think. I couldn't. Sheriff Banning's men were all around us now. And even if I found a way to tell Joe what was going on, told him to run, I knew he wouldn't. The only thing I could do was to stall. I thought of every pistol trick known. I set up a row of matches for myself and lit them. We shot the aces out of playing cards, facing backwards, using mirrors at 20 yards. And neither of us had missed a shot. The score was tied. Then Joe grinned at me and did his spinning gun trick that nobody else in the world can do. Spinning the gun on his trigger finger and firing the chamber without interrupting the spin. And he was ahead.
0: I'll give you a chance to get even, Mary. We'll set up a playing card and shoot for the edge.
2: But that's a rifle shot. Can't be done with a pistol.
0: Well, you've got rifles here.
2: Yes, but...
0: Well, use one of these cards. I may be psychic, but I think you'll find a groove that'll hold the card in front of that oak and iron bullet stop down there at the other end of the booth.
2: Yes, Joe.
0: Is there a groove?
2: Yes, there is.
0: Well, what do you know?
2: I walked, slowly as I could, to the other end of the booth. I stopped, and I fixed the playing card into the groove at the base of the bullet stop. By the time I'd reached the front of the booth again, I knew what I would do. It was what I had to do, whatever happened. There were two rifles, one loaded and one unloaded. And when Joe picked up one of those two rifles, Sheriff Banning would come at him, ready to shoot. I gave Joe the loaded rifle.
3: We'll return in just a moment with Act Two of the Movie Town Radio Theater's presentation of The Other Side of the Moon, starring Miss Anne Dvorak. And now, here is our announcer.

0: way, Mary. Through here. Back of the prop wagon.
1: I'm with you, Joe.
0: Come on, run. Hurry.
1: Oh, Joe, look out. You're going to head us off.
0: Can we get to the side gate? Fire, sister.
1: This way. Over this way. If we go to the menagerie tent, we can make it.
0: All right, I'll follow you. Go ahead. Oh. I'm glad those things are caged up.
1: Hurry, Joe.
0: That's my horse there, the bay. Take the one next to it.
1: All right, Joe.
0: I'll help you mount.
1: I can make it.
2: There you go. That horse belongs to me. Come on,
0: give her the heel, Mary. Come on.

0: We cut down this way. There's a trail on the other side of the arroyo.
1: Where are you taking me, Joe?
0: Home, Mrs. Joe Gregory. Home.
1: It was a place in the mountains, adobe and pinyon pine. You could see the mesas down below, and the arroyos running in the desert like veins of shadow. In September, the sumac turned scarlet, and in October, the snow came on the highest peaks. And the Sangre de Cristo mountains were like silver fox, the white of the snow and the black of the pine, high above us. We saw no one. No one came ever. It was just Joe and me.
0: You happy?
1: Yes.
0: Like it here?
1: Oh, yeah, Joe.
0: It's pretty.
1: Yes, it is.
0: Not much like the East.
1: Oh, no.
0: Boston.
1: I was a silly kid, Joe.
0: Yeah, I guess we both were.
1: Why did you go? Why did you leave me?
0: Pride, I suppose. Besides, you told me to. You ordered me out.
1: Oh, I couldn't have meant it.
0: I guess you didn't. I should have realized it. I was older than you, but... when you're in love...
1: Oh, I know. I know.
0: Anyhow, it's all right now.
1: Yes, Joe. Yeah, it's all right now.
0: And the famous divorce, Clemens versus Clemens.
1: Never went through, thank heavens. Just Joe and me. It was like living on the other side of the moon. To be Joe's wife was the one thing that mattered more than anything else in the world. But it didn't dawn on me until Joe started going away that the other side of the moon is the dark side. The first time he went away, just a week after we made our escape together, he came back with all my things. My theatrical trunk, ours, the one we'd used on 100 one-night stands. He'd gone right back to Thompson City. How could he? But he didn't say anything. He only grinned and asked me to believe that everything was all right. And when Joe grinned, I did. I believed everything was all right, somehow. Until Joe came back from another trip, a long time after we'd settled down on the other side of the moon.
0: Mary! Mary!
1: Yes, Joe. Here I am.
0: I'd like you to meet a pal of mine, Dan Ferris. This is Mary Dan, my wife.
2: Hello.
1: How do you do?
0: You heard about Dan, Mary.
1: Why, yes, I... Yes.
0: He was with the kid.
2: Yep. I was with Billy the Kid. That was how I met your husband, Mrs. Gregory. When we were both with Billy the Kid, before he was shot by Sheriff Garrett.
1: Yes, I... Yes, I know.
0: Well, I guess you must be hungry, Dan.
2: I could eat.
0: Fix up something, will you, Mary?
1: Yes. Yes, of course.
0: For me, too.
1: Yes, Joe.
0: I'll be leaving with Dan pretty soon.
1: Oh, I see.
0: Well, come on and sit down, Dan. The boys ought to be here soon.
2: They'll be along. Don't worry, Joe.
0: Unless they miss the cutback.
2: They won't miss it.
0: Well, I think I'll go out and have a look. If they went straight through, they'll be out on Gently Flat by now. You can see the flat from here.
2: Well, take a look, then.
0: Yeah, I guess I will. Be right back, Mary.
1: All right, Joe.
0: Only be a minute, Dan.
2: Don't hurry. Don't hurry, Joe. Can I help you, Mrs. Gregory?
1: No. No, thank you, Mr. Ferris. There's nothing.
2: Joe's lucky.
1: Well, then you met Joe in Lincoln when you were both...
2: Joe's very lucky.
1: I'll have all the things ready in just another minute, Mr. Ferris. I'm sorry the meat will be cold, but...
2: You know, you're a pretty woman. Joe's a fool to leave you alone up here.
1: Mr. Ferris, please.
2: Maybe you don't like it alone up here, Mrs. Gregory.
1: I'm very happy. If you'll just sit down at the table, things are nearly ready.
2: Maybe you don't like it alone up here, Mrs. Gregory. Maybe you don't like it alone.
1: Joe!
2: Your wife and I were just talking it over, Joe.
0: Well, glad to see you getting acquainted. I didn't see the boys, Dan, but we'll find them when we ride down. Well, come on and sit down and we'll eat.
2: Sure, Joe. Sure.
1: The minute they were gone, I dragged out my trunk. Until then, I hadn't really believed what stared me in the face. I thought I knew my husband. Husband. To knuckle down to that rotten, insolent Dan Ferris. I began to pull things out of the drawers. I wasn't thinking. I hardly knew what I was doing. I just jerked open the drawers and pulled things out. At the back of the bottom drawer, I found Headquarters Department. Territory of New Mexico. Special orders. Government Palace, Santa Fe, New Mexico Territory. November 7th, 1881. By order of the Brevet Adjutant General. On the recommendation of Pat Jarrett, Sheriff of Santa Fe, whose ambushing and shooting of William Bonney, known as Billy the Kid, in July last, at Fort Sumner, he instrumentally assisted, and with a view of rounding up and eliminating other outlaws, Joseph R. Clemens of Brooklyn, New York, known as Joseph Gregory, is herewith deputized special United States government agent with orders to...
2: I thought I'd come back, Mrs. Gregory. I thought you'd be wanting to see me.
1: Where's Joe?
2: The other boys missed the place. Joe and I were looking for them, but we got separated accidentally. As I was saying, Mrs. Gregory, you're a pretty woman.
1: Joe won't stand for this, Mr. Ferris.
2: You think not? I'm not sure of that. Come here, Mrs. Gregory.
1: No. No, don't.
2: Say, what you got there behind your back?
1: Nothing, nothing. It's nothing.
2: Let me see. What are you holding behind your back?
1: I tell you, it's nothing.
2: Let me see, then.
1: No, no, don't. Leave me alone.
2: Let me see what's in your
1: hand. Oh, no. Oh, my arm.
2: Thank you, Mrs. Gregory. On recommendation, Pat Garrett, rounding up an... Mrs. Clemens, that's your real name?
1: Yes.
2: Raise your hands and turn around and face the wall.
1: What are you going to do?
2: That should be obvious. This is a nice rifle. I'll be needing it when I start back down the trail. To equalize things with sharpshooter Joe Gregory. Oh, Clemens, I'm sorry.
1: Mr. Ferris, you just can't...
2: Keep turned to the wall, Mrs. Clemens. I'm a good shot, too. You won't feel anything.
3: Mary.
2: What?
1: John, look out! Look out!
3: Oh! Why, you...

0: You all right, sweetie?
1: Yes, Joe.
0: Scare you?
1: Scare me?
0: Back there.
1: Oh, I guess it did. I don't know. It does now a little. I didn't have time to think before. It all happened so fast.
0: We were lucky.
1: Yeah. Yes. Oh, Joe.
0: Huh?
1: You don't think that...
0: Don't think what?
1: Well, you don't think that Sheriff Bannon... Oh,
0: don't worry, sweetie. I just winged him.
1: Oh.
0: No, sweetie, I'm not through with Sheriff Bannon yet.
1: What do you mean, Joe?
0: Nothing. Professional secret. This trade has its secrets, too. Like vaudeville, as you talk with. Here we

0: The adjutant general will see you now.
1: Thank you. Thank you. Thank you. Yes, it is. I'm sorry.
0: Here she is, adjutant.
2: Thank you. That'll be all for now.
0: Yes, sir.
2: So you're Mrs. Joe Clemens.
1: Yes, adjutant.
2: Let me say I'm sorry about Joe. He was a friend of mine. Please sit down.
1: Thank you.
2: You'll have to watch that.
1: The cough. Oh, it'll be all right. I got it coming through the mountains.
2: A woman alone and at this time of year. But it was a miracle you got away at all with Dan Ferris's men after you.
1: I suppose it was.
2: Mrs. Clemens, I'm sorry about how this has to be done. But you do understand.
1: I think I do.
2: You see, some of our own sheriffs and deputies have been helping the cattle rustlers and thieves and murderers. We thought Sheriff Banning of Thompson City was one of the men we were after. Well, we found out he wasn't, thanks to your husband. But we'll keep on looking. And while we do, Mrs. Clemens, there'll have to be men like Joe.
1: I understand.
2: Men who'll risk everything and then get an outlaw's grave as a reward.
1: Yes.
2: You brought Joe special orders.
1: Yes, Adjutant.
2: May I have it, please? Thank you. Since you kept this from Dan Ferris and his men, your husband's real identity remains a secret. It must be kept so. For the protection of other men going on in his place, this document will be destroyed. You understand that?
1: Yes, I do.
2: Joe Gregory and Dan Ferris, outlaws, killed each other in a gunfight in a cabin in the foothills of the Sangre de Cristo Mountains. Mary Clemens, also an outlaw, and formerly a carnival sharpshooter, disappeared at the time. She was never found. I'm sorry it has to be that way, Mrs. Clemens.
1: No, I understand. I understand. October 7th, 1885, Cleveland, Ohio. My cough, having failed to respond to treatment and having been diagnosed as consumption, I write this last will and testament. I call it the story of my death. But really, it's just the opposite. Whoever finds this story in later times, when it can be told, may understand my final bequest. To my heirs, executors, administrators, and assigns, I will and bequeath that which I have had and loved. The best thing that I have ever known. The other side of the moon.

0: And the curtain falls on Act Two of the Movie Town Radio Theater's presentation of The Other Side of the Moon, starring Miss Anne Dvorak, who returns in just a moment. And our star, back for a very well-deserved curtain call, Miss Anne Dvorak.
1: Thank you, Les. I enjoyed the role. Say, would you like me to show you that cigarette shooting trick again?
0: With me holding the cigarette in my mouth, I suppose.
1: It was a general idea.
0: Hmm. Are you that anxious to get rid of me?
1: Well, I hardly ever, miss. No, Les, I want you to stick around.
0: For that small favor, I thank you very much. Seriously, Anne, it's been a very real pleasure having you with us on our radio theater again.
1: It's been wonderful being back again, Les.
0: And thank you, Anne Dvorak. Next week, as we mentioned at the beginning of the program, we'll present a sequel to this week's play, and as its star, we'll have young Bobby Driscoll, winner of an Academy Award for the finest performance by a juvenile. 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

In the cast, you heard our star, Miss Anne Dvorak, as Mary Clemens, Bob Holton as Joe, Jim Hayward as Dan, Malcolm McCoy as Sheriff Banning, and Theodore Von Elk as the adjutant. Music was composed and conducted by Del Castillo. The Other Side of the Moon was written by William Fifield, edited by Bud Lesser, produced and directed by Les Mitchell, who is also your announcer.

0: Is that proper farmhouse cheddar?
1: No, I don't think so.
0: What about that?
1: No. It's quite nice, though.
0: Is it? Do you think I might try a piece? I'll have 2 ounces, please.
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1: Direct from our lush studios in the very heart of Mayfair, BBC Radio 2, being deep of purse and warm of heart, cordially brings you Hoodwinks, starring Roy Hard with Chris Emmett, Denise Coffey, Fred Harris, and David Goodison in...
2: Dead Dames Don't Dance with Danger. I was feeling pretty good. The world was a cleaner place to live in, because I'd just arrested a dame with 2 kilos of happy powder stuffed inside her 48-inch bra. It was the biggest drugs bust the department had ever seen. All I had to do was hand in my report to the chief, and it was bye-bye, L.A., for a well-earned 2-week vacation.
3: Yeah, okay, I'll make some inquiries. Damn.
2: Problem, Chief?
3: Yeah, that was Chief Schwartz from the 9th Precinct. One of his men was on surveillance disguised as a woman with 2 bags of self-raising flour up his blouse. You know, to add realism. And some chowderhead from this department arrested him for possessing heroin, blew his cover. If I find out who it is, I'll shoot his butt off with a shotgun. Now then, Chisel, what do you want?
2: A pair of bulletproof underpants, I think. Oh, it's just to tell you, Chief, I'm on vacation as from tonight.
3: So, see you in 2 weeks, Chisel. Have a nice day.
2: I finished packing the things essential to an American tourist in London. My passport, my camera, and 5 pairs of very silly trousers. I threw my bag into the T-Bird and headed for the airport.
4: Cleaning these business commuter trains is a soul-destroying task, isn't it, Duck?
5: Oh, it's a job and a half, Mabel.
4: And just look at this. Here, look. Another Far Eastern Growth Fund portfolio blocking up the toilet. I mean, it's disgusting.
5: Yeah, I mean, if you ask me, they ought to...
4: Whatever is it, Alice?
5: Look, Mabel, it's a businessman, and he's been... He's been murdered!
6: Extra! Extra! Bowler Hat Killer strikes again! Another businessman found murdered! Read all about it! The case on everyone's lips!
7: If you want my opinion, it's an absolute bloody scandal, that's what! 15 innocent businessmen murdered in cold blood, and what are the police doing? Sweet Fanny Adams! I mean, damn it all, I mean, the police are about as useful as a eunuch in a sperm bank! Well, I says... Sorry.
8: Brian, do you take Marlene to be your lawful wedded wife?
2: London had changed since my last visit. Then the people had seemed pessimistic about the future, and despair had clouded their lives. But now, after 9 years of Mrs. Thatcher's monetarist policies, attitudes had changed.
3: Excuse me, Jimmy. Can you lend me 50 quid to buy some shares? Hey, Jimmy.
2: I checked into my hotel. Having just arrived from the States, my body mechanism was on what you call British rail time. 8 hours behind.
9: Inspector Starkey?
10: Polly, is the Commissioner in?
9: He's in, but whatever you do, Inspector, don't mention the bowler hat murders. It's driving him insane.
10: Well, that's why I'm here. I need more men on the case.
9: I'm only warning you, he's gone completely mad. Any reference to the murders, and you know what he does?
10: What?
9: He drops his trousers and makes love to a set of bagpipes. apparently, it gives him comfort and solace.
10: And a very stiff neck, I shouldn't wonder. I'll go in. Commissioner.
11: Ah, come in, laddie, come in, come in. Have you met my bagpipes, by the way?
10: No, sir. Sir, I've called about the...
11: Holmes, I've just been reading the Police Gazette. Now, do you know what this is?
10: It's a police whistle, sir.
11: 127 out of 10 for observation, man. Now just give it a blow for me, will you?
10: It doesn't work, sir. There's no sound coming out.
11: Uh-huh. Now we're getting somewhere, and you know why there's no sound coming out.
10: No, sir.
11: Because I've removed the P. Well?
10: Well, what, sir?
11: Well, with silent whistles, the criminals won't hear us coming. Then we can take them completely by surprise and put them all, yes, the whole jimbang kit and caboodle of them in the boat and ship them off to Australia where they belong. Why, the very concept of peeless whistles is so simple it could have been thought up by a walrus whose brain has been removed and hidden away in a cupboard.
10: You know, I was just thinking the same thing myself, sir.
11: Well, I'm putting you in charge, Lockhart. I want every pea taken out of every whistle in the metropolitan area. And I mean every pea, laddie, or you'll be out of a job faster than a greyhound driving a Ferrari in the men's 100 metres Olympic final. You got that?
10: Yes, sir. But now, can we talk about...
11: Well, go on, man. Get to it. I can't stand here until Punk kicks you, can I? Go on. Get out. Out.
10: Yes, sir.
9: How did you get on?
10: I've had more intelligent conversations with Professor Stanley Unwin.
9: Well, never mind. At least you managed not to mention you know what.
10: Huh? Oh, you mean the bowler hat murders?
9: Uh-oh.
2: It felt good to be strolling around as a tourist. Being an American with our keen sense of the historic, allied with our acute geographical knowledge, I knew exactly what I wanted to see in London. First on my list was the Eiffel Tower, where the two little princesses were murdered by their cruel stepmother, Olive Cromwell. That dirty rat. Then, because I'm a detective, I naturally wanted to visit Sherlock Holmes' apartment at 221 Downing Street. Well, with my luck, he probably won't be in. But these attractions could wait, because my stroll had brought me to the famous Madame Tussauds, which, according to my guidebook, is the place where they groom actors for Howard's Way. I was just about to enter when I heard a familiar voice call out my name.
12: Chisel! Bert Chisel! Well, I'll be a son of a gun.
2: It was my old friend, Inspector Starkey of Scotland Yard. A couple of years ago, we combined our talents on a hush-hush case and worked as a team on the Bonnie Langford kidnapping affair. We dragged in every known criminal in Britain, but it was useless. We just couldn't find anyone willing to kidnap her. We found a little pub just around the corner. And that's the thing I like about London. It's got lots of corners. We talked, unaware of what was occurring at Cannon Row Police Station.
13: Morning, Sergeant. I understand you're still looking for the bowler at murder.
14: That's correct, yes.
13: Then you can call off the search. I'm giving myself up.
14: Oh, so you're the bowler at murder, eh? That's a bit odd, Grandma.
13: Why?
14: Well, we've had 7 possible sightings of the suspect, and none of the witnesses mentioned anything about the killer using a walking frame.
13: Are you saying you don't believe me?
14: Oh, come along, Grandma. Last week you claimed you were Lord Lucan with a sex change. And a week before that,
13: I tell you, I'm the bowler at murder.
14: All right, then. How did you murder victim number 10?
13: Number 10? Oh, yes. He's the one that tried to molest me, yes. Well, I waited till he was in the shower. Then I crept up, drew back the curtain, and I stabbed him in a psychopathetic peak of untethered frenzy.
14: Oh, yes, I see. And then you picked up the body, carried it along the Strand, hauled it up to the 18th floor of an office block, and then dropped it out of the window.
13: Well, I wanted to make doubly sure, didn't I? Anyway, I refuse to answer any more questions until I've been given a thorough body search.
14: A what?
13: A body search. Go on, take as long as you like. I won't struggle. I know when the game is.
14: Look, we're not doing body searches today, Grandma. Now, just run along home.
13: Body searches? What kind of a copper do you call yourself? Well, you can't imagine what I've got under these garments.
14: Yes, I can, actually, but I'm trying hard not to. Now, look, if
13: offensive
14: you just...
13: Offensive weapons, for all you know. My girdle may be disguising a very substantial arsenal.
14: Well, that's what girdles are for, Grandma. Now, look, if you don't mind, I'm rather busy and I'm not interested in what you've got under your clothing.
13: Here, you're beginning to sound like my husband.
14: Just a minute. Front desk. What? You... Okay, yes, I'll inform the super.
13: What's that?
14: Another bowlerette murder.
13: No.
14: Higgins, get your skates on, lad.
13: Here, what about my body search? Ready coppers, they didn't treat me like this when I was 18.
10: Here, Chisel, I don't suppose you'd consider...
2: Assisting what, you on the bowler hat case? Negative again, Inspector. Much as I'd like to finger this creep and give him a one-way ticket to the slammer, I can't. I'm just a tourist. I've got pigeons to feed in Trafalgar Circus.
10: Okay, Chisel.
15: Is there an Inspector Starkey on the premises?
10: Here.
15: A telephone, Inspector.
10: Excuse me a second. Duty calls.
2: Yeah. The Inspector drained his martini and left me to mull over his proposal. I sat there, trying to open a packet of Quavers. And suddenly I got a whiff of expensive perfume. and a strange dame slid a mink-shrouded body into the booth beside me. First thing I noticed was the sparklers. She was wearing $1 million, and she was top-heavy with class. And what a body. She had the kind of figure that makes Nina Miskoff look like a sack of carrots. Mind you, a camel has the kind of figure that makes Nina Miskoff. Anyway, to cut a long description short, I wouldn't mind being the loofer in this dame's bathroom. She opened her luscious lips and began to speak.
16: We've never met, but my name's Caroline.
2: Hi, my name's Loofer. Chisel. I decided to play it cool, so I turned on the streetwise charm and threw her the line that never fails to impress dames. What's a nice joint like a girl doing in a U like this?
16: Huh?
2: I beg your pardon. A little dyslexia I picked up in Vietnam there now. What's the pitch, honey?
16: You're looking for the bowler hat murderer, I believe.
2: Keep talking.
16: Well, I think it's my husband.
2: Here, relax, honey, relax. Let me buy you a drink, then we'll talk, okay? What'll you have?
16: Well, I don't normally drink.
2: Oh, try one, honey. It'll calm your nerves.
16: Very well. I'll have a large black and tan with a highball chaser on the rocks.
2: I went to the bar. Inspector Starkey had been informed of another murder and hightailed it back to the yard. I paid for the drinks and pushed my way back to the booth, only to find that the dame had disappeared without so much as a toodle-pip or a nibble on my quavers. The vacation would have to take a rain check. I had to find that dame. Like it or not, I was on the case.
10: Mr. Green, you found the body, I believe.
14: Well, that's right, Inspector, yes. As the night security guard in this building, it's my job to patrol the empty offices at night, see, and make sure all the lights are switched on.
10: Switched on?
14: Well, I don't want the bogeyman to get me, do I? Anyway, see, I came in here, and I found Mr. Pettigrew lying there dead.
10: Okay, thanks. Well, Doctor?
11: Multiple lacerations to the chest and abdomen, sharp instrument penetration of the left ventricular, and the pulmonary artery severed.
10: He's definitely dead, then.
11: Well, he didn't respond to the smelling salts. Now, if you'll excuse me, my wife's got a steak and kidney pudding in the oven.
10: Higgins.
17: Sir?
10: Outline the body with a piece of chalk, then hand it over to the morgue boys.
17: Sir?
10: Yes, Higgins?
17: Why would the morgue boys want a piece of chalk?
10: They want the body, you dandelion. Cool, dear, what's wrong with young coppers today? Don't they ever watch Miami Vice?
2: Inspector.
10: Chisel, I didn't expect to see you here. He what changed your mind?
2: Let's just say $1 million worth of ice. This the body? Oh, looks as though it's been run over by a steamroller.
10: That's a bearskin rug, Chisel.
2: Oh.
10: This is the body over here.
2: You know something, Inspector? Whoever did this must be connected with a medical profession. Could be a doctor.
10: Why's that?
2: Look, he's left an old copy of Woman's Realm on the coffee table. I waited until the inspector had finished fingerprinting the Woman's Realm. Then I told him about the dame in the pub. He reckoned she was just another weirdo seeking the limelight. I had a hunch the classy dame was the key to this blood-spattered conundrum. My only clue to our identity was that fleeting whiff of perfume. The kind of perfume that makes a man think of only one thing. The other. I legged it to a small French perfumery I knew, tucked away behind the BBC radio studios in Mayfair.
18: It's very difficult for me, monsieur.
2: Oh, yeah.
18: We have thousands of different perfumes on the premises.
2: Sure.
18: Can you describe the aroma of this latest perfume?
2: Well, it was kind of... Well, it was the kind of aroma that lifts a guy off his feet, spins him round, and drops him with a bang.
18: You mean she smelled like Big Daddy?
19: I distinctly saw you put that bottle of amour ce soir in your handbag.
20: That's a lie.
19: Monsieur Antoine, I believe this lady is a thief.
18: Lady Holloway. Is this true?
20: Certainly not, Antoine. There's been a terrible mistake.
2: My luck was in. It was the dame. In all the perfumeries in all the world, she had to come shoplifting in this one. She owed me an explanation. But first I had to get her out of this mess. I called Antoine over.
18: Oui, monsieur.
2: Antoine, can't you drop this business? She's no thief. There's been a mistake.
18: No mistake, no. She is a thief, and I must call the police.
2: Okay. Look. I tell you what. I'll pay for the perfume. Now, how much is it?
18: £500.
2: She's a thief. Call the police. Wait a minute. I'm working with Scotland Yard now. Release her into my custody, and I'll deal with it.
18: Oh, very well, monsieur.
2: I needed somewhere quiet and deserted so we could talk. There was no game that night, so Craven Cottage was out of the question. Instead, we got a cab to the Tate Art Gallery and found an empty bench opposite Constable's painting, The Hay Wain. Why that guy never made Inspector beats me. As we talked, the missing jigsaw pieces began falling into place. So why did you skip from the little pub, honey?
20: Sorry about that. My husband came in and I didn't want him to see us together.
2: Tell me, look, what makes you think he's the bowler hat murderer?
20: Oh, just little things a wife notices.
2: Little things?
20: Like the way he sometimes comes home covered in blood, shouting, "Darling, I've just murdered another businessman. What's for dinner?" Then he washes and wipes the knife and puts it back in the kitchen drawer.
2: But why? I mean, he must have a reason.
20: Well, you can't put a dirty knife back in the drawer, can you?
2: I mean his motive for the murders.
20: My guess would be money. He was given some bad investment advice, and we lost every penny on the stock market. We're broke.
2: Broke?
20: Broke. Don't let the mink and jewels fool you. I got them the same way I got the perfume.
2: You said the motive was money. It sounds more like revenge to me.
20: No, it's money. You see, he's hoping to sell the film rights to Michael Winner.
2: For me, that last sentence was like finding the silver dime in a Christmas pudding. I had a suspect. And once more, I had a suspect with a motive. I thanked the dame and dropped her off at Fortnum's. She was giving a dinner party that night and needed to steal some after-eight mints. I went back to my hotel, showered, shaved, poured myself a Jack Daniels, and flopped onto the bed to do some hard, decisive thinking. Which pair of silly trousers was I going to wear the next day?
20: More wine, Lady Maud?
0: Oh, yes, just a mouthful, thank you.
20: Hobson, get Lady Maud a pint glass, will you?
21: Very good, Belinda.
0: Oh, I must say, Lady Holloway, your choice of wines is impeccable. How do you do it?
20: Oh, it's quite simple. I always choose the bottles that are nearest the shop doorway.
22: So you don't think they'll ever catch this blighter, the bowler hat murderer then, eh, Lord Holloway?
18: Never, never. The scamp's too dash clever by half. He's obviously highly intelligent, extremely cunning, and probably very, very handsome and wizard in bed, believe me.
22: Yes, well, as vice chairman of the stock exchange, he won't stop me wearing my bowler hat. No, sir, never.
20: But aren't you afraid of him, Sir John? You must be high on his list.
22: Well, naturally, I do take precautions.
18: Precautions?
22: Well, when I leave the stock exchange at exactly 5:30, I always use the back entrance. You know, that one that leads into the dark alley full of gloomy shadows and empty cardboard boxes. Nobody ever goes down there, much too spooky.
18: The back alley, you say?
22: Yes, yes. Every night at 5:30.
2: I was roused from a troubled slumber by the bedside phone warbling its familiar signature tune. I picked it up. It was the dame. Her first words hit me like a sledgehammer, and I reeled in disbelief.
23: Mr. Chisel, I'm calling from a public phone box.
2: The dame had actually found a public phone that was working. This chick was no dumb broad. She gave me the lowdown on the dinner party conversation. What Davinia Gore Cressington would be wearing at Ascot. How much Lady Maud had enjoyed the salmon mousse from Harrods. Do St. Helens need to sign a new scrum half? Then she told me about Sir John and the back alley. I thanked her for the info and hung up. Then I caught a cab to Scotland Yard.
24: And acting on the evidence at my disposal, I have no alternative but to arrest you on suspicion of being the bowler hat murderer.
18: But, Inspector, I'm not the murderer. I was only upping you when I made it up.
25: Inspector!
24: Oh, come in, Chisel. You're just in time to see British police doggedness and tenacity pay off. Meet the bowler hat murderer.
18: I demand to see my geriatrician.
2: I can release her, Inspector. I filled the inspector in on what I'd discovered. Then I suggested a plan to catch Lord Holloway red-handed.
24: Let's get this wild idea straight, Chisel. You actually want to change clothes with the vice chairman of the stock exchange and set yourself up as the bait, like a prat to catch a mackerel?
2: Don't you mean sprat?
24: I know what I mean. You realize if anything goes wrong, you could get murdered.
2: Not if you and your men are in the alley, Inspector. Hiding in the empty boxes.
1: Oh, I don't know about that. It's pretty dark down that alley.
24: But nevertheless, I'll put your idea to the Commissioner for his approval.
4: Take a letter, Polly.
23: Yes, Commissioner.
4: To the Home Secretary, Sir Stafford Cripps. Dear Biffle, re our telephone conversation on the phasing out of police capes. As a compromise, may I suggest the following. They may keep their capes, but must not wear them when it's raining. Yours as ever, etc., etc. Have that sent round at once, Polly, and then show in anyone who's waiting to see me.
23: Yes, Commissioner.
24: Commissioner?
4: Come in, Lockhart. Come in. I've read your plan and I'm impressed, except for one thing.
24: Sir?
4: There's no mention here of the blanket.
24: The blanket?
4: The blanket, man. The blanket to cover the criminal's head after you make the arrest.
24: Oh, that blanket, sir. Oh, don't worry. We'll have the blanket to hand. You can be sure of that, sir.
4: Excellent, Maigret. Excellent. And make sure that it's a rough, itchy blanket. We don't want to be seen mollycoddling these hooligans, do we?
24: We'll be using the roughest, itchiest blanket we can find, sir.
4: Good. Carry on, then, Dixon. Good luck and keep me informed.
24: Thank you, sir.
2: We had the green light from the brass. Everything now depended on guts, timing, and above all, secrecy.
5: Extra, extra. Bert Chisel will impersonate businessman to catch killer. Extra.
2: At 3:30, I walked into Sir John's office at the Stock Exchange. Luckily, he and I were both the same size, so exchanging clothes would be no problem. We were strangers, but we knew the score. We both knew that catching the killer was the prime objective. Nothing else mattered, and mutual cooperation was the key to success.
6: No. Look, you drop yours first, and then I'll drop mine.
2: No, look. Okay, look. We'll drop them together on the count of three, okay?
6: Yes, all right. Yes.
2: 1, 2, 3.
23: Sir John, I'm just making... I wondered if Mr. Chisel would prefer tea or cucumber. Coffee.
6: Not now, Miss Davis. We're in conference.
23: You'll be in the news of the world if you're not careful, boy.
2: At 5:00, the inspector and his men were inside the empty boxes, and I was in position behind the back door that led into the alley. Everything was set and sweet. Nothing had been left to chance. Or so I thought until...
6: Here, Alf, these empty boxes feel a bit heavier this week.
7: Come on, Bert, sling them on a car. Let's get down to pub. Come on.
2: I winced as I heard the dust cart drive off with my support back up. Now I was on my own. 5:30, I opened the door that led into the alley. The sweat was trickling out of places you can't imagine, which was strange because I'd never seen a door sweat before. I stepped out into the murky gloom, my heart pounding like the hooves of a horse running away from a pedigree chum factory. Somewhere, an alley cat screeched as it pounced on its rodent supper. And high above, I could hear London's pigeon community settling down for the night. From the Duke of York's barracks, I caught the sound of Billy, the regimental mascot. And in the distance, the familiar mating call of a South American guanaco.
7: Oh, come on. Not Percy Bleeding Edwards, you know.
2: I inched down the alley. It was just me, the darkness, and the killer. Suddenly, like a grotesque jack-in-the-box, a weird figure sprung at me from its shadowy hiding place. What the...
25: Hey, Jimmy, can you lend me 50 quid to buy some shares, eh, Jimmy?
2: You, Jock. Look. You better get the hell out of here fast. It's not safe.
25: Oh, I'll get out of here all right just as soon as I've done you in, Mr. Chisel.
2: Lady Holloway! I saw the lightning flash of a metal blade and felt a hot searing pain as the steel penetrated deep into my shoulder. I caught a glimpse of this dame's wild eyes as she lunged again and again. They were the eyes of a demented psychopath. Weak with pain, I dropped to my knees. Mother of mercy! Was this the end of Bert Chisel? Then the music went off. And the lights went out.
24: How is he, Doctor?
18: He is off the danger list, Inspector, but he will pull through.
24: Can I see him?
18: I'm afraid that is impossible. He is still very, very weak.
24: But I must see him, Doctor. I mean, this is the end bit where we explain everything and tie up all the loose ends of the mystery.
18: Well, in that case, all right, but keep it short, please.
24: Chisel?
2: Hey, Inspector. Fill me in. What happened here?
24: We managed to apprehend Lady Holloway before she struck the fatal blow.
2: You? But the dust card, I thought you'd...
24: Chisel? There's an old superstition amongst British dustmen that if they don't drop most of the rubbish on the path, then they'll have 7 years bad luck. They dropped me and Higgins on the pavement in Threadneedle Street. We dashed back just in time to save you.
2: But the dame, I mean, why did she try to finger her husband for the murders?
24: To throw you off the track.
2: But why her? What was her motive for mass murder?
24: Her husband had gone bust making bad investments. He could accept this newfound poverty, but she couldn't. So she took her revenge on the city.
2: Disguised as a down-and-out beggar. Very clever. But what I don't understand is...
24: Well, that's enough serious dialogue for now, Chisel. And we haven't had a joke on this page.
2: Okay.
24: Anyway, I got a dash. Seems the commissioner has been reading a copy of the Jewish Chronicle, and now he wants an inch and a half cut off all the police truncheons in London. See you soon.
2: Bye, Inspector. So that was that. Another case neatly wrapped up in red ribbon to be stored away in the huge filing cabinet of justice. But there'd be other cases to solve, other mean streets to walk down, other criminals to throw into the slammer, and other brand new jokes to tell. Which reminds me. Nurse?
3: Yes, Mr. Chisel.
2: When I get out of here, will I be able to play the violin?
3: No problem, of course you will.
2: Oh, good, because I could never play it before.
24: You'll be listening to another Bert Chisel BBC paperback. The amazingly believable characters were played by Roy Hudd, with Chris Emmett, Denise Coffey, Fred Harris, and David Goodison. The intricate plot structure and surprising twist at the end were written by Laurie Rowley, and the show was produced by the BBC's master of mystery and suspense, Jonathan James Moore.
8: Is that proper farmhouse cheddar?
9: No, I don't think so.
8: What about that?
9: No. It's quite nice, though.
8: 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Do you think I might try a piece? I'll have 2 ounces, please.
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4: 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What is it? Speak up, boy. Orange juice.
5: No, sir. New Kellogg's Rise and Shine.
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4: 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What is it? Speak up, boy. Orange juice.
5: No, sir. New Kellogg's Rise and Shine.
4: Hey, finish.
5: And look at this, sir.
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4: 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Orange juice.
5: 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New Kellogg's Rise and Shine.
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5: And look at this, sir.
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0: It's the Irene Dunn, Fred McMurray Show, with Irene Dunn as Susan Armstrong, editor of the Hillsdale Morning Star, and Fred McMurray as George Harvey, ace reporter. A corny song has it that when it's nighttime in Italy, it's Wednesday over here. Well, when it's morning in Hillsdale, it's early afternoon in Glasgow, Scotland. In the cable office in Glasgow, a crisp and elderly Scot is sending a cablegram. We can hardly understand a word he says. Can you?
1: Take it, Doon, and send it just like I say, lassie.
2: But there's no such word in the language, man.
1: Send it, I say.
2: Well, no, send such nonsense. C-O-I-N-U-S-A-M-O-N.
1: Correct. Send it.
2: It's pure gibberish, I tell you.
1: It's Indian.
2: Indian?
1: Aye, America swarms with the savages. Haven't you heard?
2: What sort of Indian?
1: Well, half Indian, half Scottish.
2: Oh, there's no such tribe.
1: Penobscot.
2: Oh, you're right, man.
1: Patience will wander at sea and me never having met. Send it.
2: Aye.
1: Sign it, Love, Andrew. I've got to catch me a howling aerial plane.
3: Q. Noose Armand. Q. Noose Armand. Love, Andrew. Nope. Three news on Love, Andrew. Hugh Innes, Amo, N. Love, Andrew.
4: Patience, are you sure this cablegram's for you?
3: It's saying.
4: Well, who is Love, Andrew?
3: Search me.
4: C-I-N-U-S-A-M-O-N. This is no such word.
3: Something is gravely loused up someplace.
4: Let's call George at the office. Let him try.
3: But it doesn't make sense.
4: That's why let's call George.
5: Get there, Harvey.
6: Sammy.
4: Got
6: it.
5: I got it.
4: Oh.
6: Oh, sorry.
5: Hello?
4: Take it.
6: It's all yours.
5: Ow.
6: Knucklehead. Hello.
5: Who's a knucklehead?
6: The Sammy. Why?
5: Well, then maybe he can read a cablegram Patience just got.
6: What's the matter? It's in Arabian or something? What does it say?
5: If I knew what it says, George, I wouldn't ask.
6: Touché.
5: I think it says, Sue in us, Amon. No, no.
6: Sue in us, Amon?
5: Love, Andrew.
6: Love, Andrew.
5: It comes from Glasgow, Scotland.
6: Oh, hey, wait a minute. Is it spelled C-U-I-N-U-S-A-M-O-N?
5: Well, yes, how did you know?
6: Well, look at it. C-U-I-N-C-U-N-U-S-A-M-O-N, Monday. C-U-N-U-S-A, Monday. Love, Andrew. Next.
5: Why, of course, George. How did you know?
6: I have a dear friend named McMurray. That's how he'd send a cablegram from Scotland. Only pays the rate for one word, see? You save money that way.
5: Oh.
6: How about dinner tomorrow night, Susan?
5: Wonderful. Where?
6: At your house. Save money that way.
3: Love, Andrew. Love.
4: You may take
3: Andrew.
4: My plate, Patience.
6: Mine too, Patience.
3: Love, Andrew.
6: Well, what's for dessert?
4: A soulful souffle. Oh.
3: Love, Andrew.
4: Patience, stop that muttering.
3: Andrew. Love. Andrew?
6: Must be Mother's Day.
3: Andrew! Patience!
6: Great Scott!
3: You said it! Douglas Andrew Donald Bain McLeod.
4: That whole armful of my best china.
3: Oh, I got my hands full with Scotland now. Oh, woe is me.
4: Oh, Patience, what is this? You don't look well.
3: Why should I? I'm dead.
6: Here, sit down.
3: Now it comes to me like a belt from the blue.
4: You mean Andrew?
3: What am I going to do?
6: Sweep up these broken dishes for a starter.
3: Wait until Andrew McLeod finds out his last relative is nothing but a housekeeper in the land of promise.
4: Well, now, what's wrong with being a housekeeper?
3: seeker. Andrew McLeod, one of the most distinguished Dutchmen in the business. Why, in Glasgow, the sun rises and sets in that man.
6: Well, maybe he can enjoy lunch in peace anyway.
3: He's a distant uncle by marriage. My folks, rest their souls, used to tell Sir Andrew I was a big operator in the USA.
2: Sir Andrew?
6: In a democracy, Patience, your vote is as big as the boss's.
3: Yeah, you tell that to his lordship.
2: His lordship? At least.
6: Pretty big gun in Glasgow, eh?
3: And loaded.
2: You mean rich?
3: Ruling. And here I am, his nearest akin, weaving my broken way to the almshouse. What am I going to do?
6: First, why don't you sweep up these busted dishes?
5: Then execute your other duties with pride and dignity.
3: Oh, sure. Here's my only remaining relative, rich as the mint, coming across. Only when he finds out I'm the hired help, he won't come across. What would you do in my place?
6: You would?
3: Well, what would you do in my place? Tell me. Set me free.
2: No. No. What would you do in my place? That's the point.
3: Huh?
2: Patience, you be the lady of the manor while your uncle is here, and I'll be the housekeeper.
6: Atta girl, Susan. Bravo.
3: You kidding?
2: I'll be the housekeeper, and George will be the houseman.
6: Bravo, bravo, oh, no.
3: Do two wage slaves got references?
2: Oh, now, don't you worry about us.
6: Us? Include me out.
2: And it'll be a nice feature story for the paper when it's over.
6: I won't do it.
2: This is an assignment, Mr. Harvey.
6: Oh, pulling rank on me, huh?
3: Wait a minute. I never allowed a hired help to get into Deuce's Drive, you know.
6: Who's going to mind the office while we play Dorothy Burnman of Haddon Hall with pretty patience here?
2: Now, we'll take turns at the office.
6: Well, we'd better take a turn in our little old brains. We've got a screw loose up there, you know.
2: Oh, it'll be an interesting experience.
3: Well, I'm going to like it.
6: Well, whoever is working for whom, get that.
2: I'll get it. Hello?
1: Did you get McCable?
2: McCable?
1: Aye.
2: Who's McCable?
3: McLeod.
2: Oh, are you Mr. McLeod?
3: Sir.
1: Aye, who is this?
2: McSusan.
1: Eh?
2: I mean, McComps.
1: You're mixed up.
2: Yeah, I mean, my mix.
3: Here, give me that phone.
2: Oh, just a moment, Mr. McCable.
3: Oh, the help one gets nowadays.
6: Back to the school.

0: Here, give me that phone.
1: Oh, just a moment, Mr. McCable.
0: Oh, the help one gets nowadays.
2: Back to the shoe, scullery maid.
0: Hello, Sir Andrew.
3: Sir Andrew?
0: Welcome to the USA, Unc.
3: What's this sir business?
0: Well, seems we've both got along in the world, hey?
3: I've been tapped on the shoulder and told to move along, but never by the Queen.
0: Where are you, Uncle?
3: At the airport. Send the limousine, will you, girl?
0: I'll send my house van. Say, put your lordship.
3: What's this lordship?
0: George, go pick up Sir Andrew at the airport.
2: Didn't the parachute open?
0: Well, ain't we playing turnabout?
2: Yes, beautiful lady Vere de Vere.
4: I must apologize for him, Miss Tyson.
0: Him and them smart remarks of his.
4: He was dropping the aid by a dumb waiter once.
2: Allow me to ignite your pipe, Mr. McLeod, sir.
3: Thank you, my man. Thank you.
0: You may clear away the tea things, Susan.
4: Yes, Mum.
3: Had a Dickens' own time finding you in the telephone book. Somebody said look under Armstrong. How is that?
0: That's the ancestral name of this house. It mixes up the moochers and gives me a bit of privacy.
3: Good idea.
4: Is there anything else, Mum, before I retire?
3: May I ask a question, Susan? Are ye a hand at cooking haggis?
4: Haggis,
0: absolutely our specialty around here. Isn't that so, George?
2: Quite so, ma'am.
0: It's haggis for dinner tomorrow, Susan, and no mistake.
4: Yes, ma'am.
3: You've a genuine Scottish hospitality in the wilds of America here, Patience McGarrel.
0: We aim to please, Unc.
3: You're making a bullseye. A compliment, you.
4: If I might be excused now.
0: May Susan, mon, Suzanne.
3: Eh?
0: La France. We're not so stupid out here, Uncle, you know.
4: Good night, Mum. Good night, sir.
2: Good night, sir. I'll mulch the flubdub and batten down the grill for the night, Miss Payton.
0: Do that. Good night, you two.
4: A haggis?
2: A haggis. First, catch one hag.
4: But what is it?
2: It's the Scottish national dish, from what I remember, before I was bopped by that dumb waiter.
4: Well, what am I going to do?
2: Change places with Patience again.
4: Well, that isn't the limit.
2: The hot dog of the Highlands, the clam bake of the clans, is to limit it to tops.
0: Miss Susan.
4: About this haggis, Patience.
0: Oh, you can do it, Miss Susan. Get in there and fight.
4: What is it?
0: Well, you just make it and let me guess. Goodbye.
4: Now, wait, Patience. Wait a minute. I can't make it.
2: Had enough, huh?
4: Oh, shut up.
0: You've got to make it.
2: Her legacy hangs in the balance.
4: Well, I can't do it, that's all.
2: Give up?
4: No. Patience, your uncle will just have to eat hash and like it.
0: Oh, Miss Susan, you aren't going to leave Patience in the lurch, are you?
2: Don't be silly, Patience. No respectable lurch would have you.
4: No, don't worry, Patience. I'll stick to the finish.
2: The idea at the moment is stick to the Scottish.
0: We've got to keep the old goat happy, Miss Susan.
2: Susan, if this deserving woman here is disinherited merely because you shun your responsibility as
4: quiet, quiet.
2: I'm hurt.
4: Haggis, yes. Will probably cost a fortune.
2: It's an investment in the future.
4: Oh, quiet.
2: I'm hurt.
4: I know what I'll do.
2: I'm wounded.
4: I'll just buy me a nice fat cookbook.
2: Ought to be delicious with gravy and peas, but is it haggis?
4: There'll be haggis for dinner tomorrow if it kills me.
2: Or somebody.
5: Is Miss Armstrong coming in today, Mr. Harvey?
2: Doubt it.
5: How come?
2: Something cooking.
5: What?
2: Haggis.
5: Haggis?
2: Forget it.
5: You mean that stuff that looks like boiled granite?
2: Have you eaten haggis?
5: Well, Gordy Cameron in my school invites me over to his mom's house for dinner, and I watch them eat it.
2: What's in it?
5: Well, all I can say is if it doesn't make the Scotchman brave, it sure keeps them brave. But brave. Got it.
2: Let it alone, Sammy. Let's not go through that again. Hello.
6: George, do you know what haggis is?
2: All I can say, if it doesn't make the Scotchman brave...
6: It's a concoction of meats and liver and kidneys and other giblets like that, mixed with oatmeal and suet and stuff and cooked in a sheep's stomach.
2: Isn't that pretty rough on the sheep?
6: Now, let's not be jolly. Now, I've been through a harrowing experience. Now,
2: think of what the sheep is in for.
6: I've been trying to buy the makings all over. All the butchers I deal with just shake their heads and try to give me a nice soup bone to take home for the dog.
2: What dog?
6: That's just it. They know I haven't got a dog. They're feeling sorry for poor little me and trying to be tactful. Tears brim in their eyes. They hint that maybe I ought to give up trying to edit a newspaper and go to work.

0: for somebody else.
1: You have gone to work for somebody else.
0: I've got a bag full of nice, rich soup bones, but no Haggis stuff.
1: Well, you'll just have to get back in there and pitch, honey.
0: No.
1: Say, Laguerre.
0: I won't face those pitying looks anymore. Anyhow, nobody seems to have a cheap stomach.
1: Have you tried a circus sideshow?
0: Oh.
1: Hello. Susan. Lorna Doone. Helen Lassie. Alan. Sammy. Sammy, would Gordy Cameron's mother do cooking, do you think?
2: Would she? She's fresh out of work.
1: What about her husband?
2: Well, she's a widow lady.
1: And out of work, huh?
2: Last I heard.
1: The last you heard, Sammy, she was in line to understudy Miss Susan Armstrong as Highland Lassie in Mutton, Mutton, Who's Got the Mutton?

0: presenting Miss Sherry Lewis and friend Hush Puppy.
1: Hush Puppy, may I tell you something?
2: What, Sherry?
1: 80% of learning is seeing.
2: Oh, I see.
1: School achievement depends upon your ability to learn.
2: Oh, I see.
1: Now, Hush Puppy, your records show that you haven't been doing too well in school.
2: So I see.
1: What might the reason be?
2: Maybe I don't see.
1: Maybe. That's why the American Optometric Association recommends a professional vision examination at least once a year.

0: Now back to our stars, Irene Dunne and Fred McMurray, and the second act of our story. It seems that Sammy, the copy boy, has a friend whose mother is Scottish. And George, still pretending to be the butler in Susan's house, while Susan pretends to be the housekeeper, is visiting Mrs. Cameron with an eye on having her prepare the haggis, of which patient Scottish uncle is so fond.
1: I understand, Mrs. Cameron, that you're an expert at preparing haggis.
2: Fit for a prince, aye.
1: Well, of course, he'll never live to be king.
2: What's that you're saying?
1: Nothing, madam. Nothing at all.
2: Are you slandering my cooking?
1: Oh, no, no.
2: Are you implying that haggis is nae good for you?
1: Oh, no, no. It's food for the gods.
2: I don't cook for the gods. The mortal race is more to my liking. Now, what are you wanting, lad?
1: Well, it's a funny situation.
2: I'm here bursting with merriment.
1: You see, we have to make haggis for a visitor from Scotland.
2: Highlander or Lowlander?
1: Well, I don't know. He's a MacLeod.
2: Ah, like my good man himself, Preston. And he loves the haggis.
1: Ah, true believer.
2: Sheep or cow?
1: Old goat.
2: The haggis, you clubhead, haggis.
1: Miss Susan, the housekeeper, can't find the necessary ingredients.
2: Simplest thing on earth.
1: Well, would you come and cook it for us, Mrs. Cameron, for Auld Lang Syne or something?
2: For a small fee, being a poor woman.
1: Oh, naturally, that.
2: And Auld Lang Syne.
1: Aye.
2: And the Highlander.
1: Aye.
2: Aye, lad.

0: Here you are, Bonnie.
1: Thank you. And the patients will mix the oatmeal with the onion and the suet.
2: Well, the first time I ever took orders in my own bailiwick. And remember, my reputation as a hostess and heiress are at stake.
0: Steak? What I'd give for a thick, juicy steak.
3: Susan, do you mean we've got to eat this haggis just because Andy McLeod is infatuated with the stuff?
1: It'll make a man of you, lad.
3: I don't want to be a man at such a price. I want to remain a guileless, healing laddie,
0: Now, don't mimic Bonnie George.
3: Haggis.
0: Andrew McLeod wants us to dine with him.
3: Never.
0: Well, we have to do it for patience.
4: Aye.
3: Stop mimicking Bonnie.
1: You're not mimicking Bill. It's the irresistible charm of Scotland and us.
0: Aye, Bonnie. Aye.

0: Ah, behold, Wuji, the haggis.
1: It looks lovely.
2: Yes, I just remembered. I've got to report to my probation officer.
1: You don't have to go tonight, George.
3: Sit down.
2: Yes, Mama.
3: Now, where were we, Unc?
0: The haggis. Testimony of our national gift for making the most out of little. In Scotland, we bring the haggis into the dining room with the skirl of the bagpipes.
2: What did you play? A dirge?
0: Hey, George?
3: Shall we dig in, folks?
2: Yeah, 6 feet down and bury the stuff.
1: George,
3: leave the table.
2: Thanks.
3: Sit down.
2: I wasn't gone too long, was I?
0: Patience, what on earth ails the poor man?
3: Well, he's in love. Ain't saying who.
1: Patience.
0: Dig in, folks. No standing on ceremony here.
1: Well, how is it, sir?
2: Oh, here, sir. Have my share, too.
1: Oh, same here.
0: Nay.
2: Oh, please.
0: I decline.
1: Oh, we insist.
0: You've got to sample the miracle you've wrought, Susan.
1: Oh, me?
2: Go on, Susan. Eat hearty.
1: Dares go first.
0: All together, then, like a toast. To the 45.
1: What's that?
0: 'Tis the date of our great bonny Prince Charles' rebellion against the Hanoverian tyrant.
1: George, stop pressing your teeth.
0: To the 45, then.
1: George, open your eyes. Be a man.
0: Eat.
2: Well, here goes.
0: Pure paradise. How about you, folk?
3: Susan?
1: Goodness. It's good.
0: It's a masterpiece. George, you frowning brute.
2: Hey, it is good. Give me elbow room. I am eating.
0: Patience, that was a bonny dinner. I
3: hit the spot all right.
0: Susan, you did marvelous.
1: Oh, nothing to it. Very simple.
2: Yeah, especially the house. How could we miss?
0: I'm grateful to you, Patience.
3: Swell.
0: Only, you know, it still puzzles me why this place is listed under the name of Armstrong. A camera for the life
1: of... Anybody for some after-dinner music?
0: If you sing, and if you sing as bonny as you look, I... Do you ken Loch Lomond?
1: Special dear, the hour.
4: It's a lovely song. Please sing it, miss.
1: Oh, Bunny. Come in, Bunny.
4: Aye.
1: Bunny, this is everybody. Everybody, this is Bunny.

0: You sing pleasant, woman.
1: Oh, funny. Mrs. Cameron, this is Mr. Andrew McLeod.
2: My wealthy uncle.
3: How do you do, Mr. McLeod?
4: You sing pleasant, Mrs. Cameron. Indeed.

0: Daisy?
1: George!
0: One for the road.
1: In 3 days, you've broken 9 dishes.
0: 10.
1: If Patience doesn't come back to the kitchen soon, we'll be eating out of paper plates.
0: Susan, I've been thinking. No remarks.
1: Go on. 11.
0: Well, Patience is in so solid with her uncle, thanks to us, that he'll leave her half of Glasgow.
1: Which means I'll lose her. Exactly what's been worrying me.
0: Yeah, well, what to do?
1: I've been doing it. Training Mrs. Cameron to replace Patience.
0: Oh, well, great.
1: Great.
2: Miss Susan, I got a bone to pick with you.
0: Growl at each other, girls. I'm off tonight.
2: This means you too, George.
0: 3 on a bone?
2: I want to know how you stand on this Cameron dame.
1: Stand?
2: She made the blankety haggis. Now what?
1: Well, since you bring it up, Patience...
2: Aha!
1: Well, there's no aha about it, Patience. You're going to be a rich woman. We'll need somebody to replace you.
2: Well, like who?
1: Well, you won't want to work as a housekeeper anymore.
2: Who won't?
0: You'll be rich.
2: I'll treat you like an equal.
0: Oh, many, many thanks.
2: It's a democracy.
1: No, no, Patience. It wouldn't work. Besides, it wouldn't be fair to somebody who might really need the job.
2: Bonnie Cameron, I suppose.
1: Well, I...
2: That does it.
1: Well, I've got to have somebody help me.
2: What's wrong with your butler? George, has he got a broken leg?
0: Patience, you're living this idea too much.
1: Besides, we have a newspaper to run on the side.
0: Remember?
2: Who?
1: Well, having no rich uncles about, that's the way I make my living.
3: Hey, what's this? What's this? Not quarreling.
2: Merely firing Susan, Unc.
3: What?
2: Susan, you're fired.
1: Fine.
0: Patience, don't be silly.
2: You too.
0: Good.
1: 2 weeks' pay in lieu of notice, you know.
0: That's the rules, Mom.
3: Just a minute. None of that. None of that.
0: No, think nothing of it, sir. Miss Patience is in the throes of feeling her oats.
3: Eh?
1: A horsey expression.
2: This is the expression the good Lord give me, and I'm proud of it.
1: Miss Patience couldn't stand prosperity, sir.
3: Ah, which brings me to the point I've been coming to this past week. Patience, I'm proud of ye.
2: Always in their kitchen, Unc.
3: It would be an insult and a humiliation for me to burden ye with even greater riches than ye already possess.
2: Rich? Who's rich?
1: Oh, dear.
3: So I'm not leaving my estate to ye such as it is.
1: Oh. In 2 words, your disinheritance, Patience?
0: That's 3 words, but it says it.
3: Aye.
2: I'm dead.
3: You're looking most hot.
2: I'm fatally dead.
1: Mr. McLeod, this has gone far enough.
2: You've gone far enough.
1: But
2: keep a civil tongue in your head.
0: Susan is just trying to
2: you
0: explain...
2: You too.
1: That... Patience.
2: Miss Patience to you.
0: But Patience...
2: You too.
0: Oats.
2: You too sure fixed me.
1: But
2: good.
1: I want...
2: Silence.
0: Pretty corny.
2: You're canned.
0: Canned corn.
2: Both of you.

0: just a lonely house without them two.
1: Evening, Mom.
0: Miss Susan, George.
2: Yes, ma'am.
1: You say it, George.
2: Well, we were thinking, if you'd consider our apology... That...
1: We've been together so long.
2: Yes.
1: Things would never be the same. Leastways with me.
2: Me too.
0: Same here.
2: If you'll allow us to see Mr. McLeod,
0: he's
2: we'll...
0: gone.
1: Gone? Where?
0: Scotland.
2: Where's Bonnie?
0: Gone.
2: Where?
0: Scotland.
1: No! Oh, how nice.
0: They'll be in Scotland together.
2: Can we come in now?
1: So you wouldn't have inherited Uncle Andrew's loot anyhow.
0: Oh, didn't get thrown out of work.
1: But...
0: I had to fire you two before you explained to Andy that I really was a poor woman. Anyway, I...
1: Anyway.
2: Now, can we come in now?
0: You won't get sore at me, Miss Susan.
1: Sore? No, what?
0: Anyway, if I'd kept eating your cooking much longer, I'd have been the first to go, not Andy.
1: Patience.
0: You said you wouldn't get mad.
2: Can we come in now?
1: I'm not mad. But I'm pretty doggone hungry.
0: Miss Susan, you've come to the right place.
2: Well, how about letting us in, then, huh? It's freezing out here on the porch.
0: Gesundheit to Mr. Harvey.
1: Oh, bless you, George.
2: Oh, thank you. Dow, can we come in? I don't want to be the first to go.
3: Our stars, Irene Dunne and Fred McMurray, will be back in just a moment.

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0: George.
1: Aye?
0: Who was Bonnie Prince Charlie?
1: Oh, he was a prince and he was Bonnie.
0: Oh.
1: All you got to do is ask.
0: Thanks.
1: Susan.
0: I?
1: Nothing.
0: Go ahead.
1: No, just nothing.
0: Sometimes all you got to do is ask.
1: Susan.
0: Yeah. Just ask, George.
1: Well, Susan, would you cook some haggis for me sometime?
2: Irene Dunne and Fred McMurray will be back next week in another exciting comedy adventure in the gay new series, Bright Star. This is Wendell Niles inviting you to join us then.

0: says, really rings the bell. Charlie says, love my fun and plenty. Don't know any other penny that I love so well.
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4: Sorry.
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4: Sorry.
3: Nougat and caramel golden light. 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
4: Sorry.
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5: On your last trip, did you discover what the Earth people eat? They eat a great many of these. They peel them with their metal knives. Boil them for 20 of their minutes. Then they smash them all to bits.
6: They are clearly a most primitive people.

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2: Revolting People by Andy Hamilton and Jay Tarsis. With Jay Tarsis, Sophie Thompson, James Fleet, Hugh Dennis, Felicity Montague, Tony Morsi, Susie Blake, and Andy Hamilton.
3: My name is Samuel Oliphant, merchant in comestibles, snuff, and sundry gee-jaws. And this is my journal, this fifth day of March, in the year of our Lord, 1770. These are turbulent times in the port of Baltimore. Revolutions in the air. Redcoats are everywhere. And I set down these words as a chronicler, purely for the benefit of posterity and not for any financial gain. Though, should any monies accrue from the sale of this journal or any exploitation thereof, including any Samuel Oliphant puppets, jugs, or amusing candles, well, then that would be...
4: Oh, Samuel, aren't you serving customers today?
3: Yes, in a moment, Mrs. Arbuthnot, I'm just...
4: I haven't got a moment. How much is this pea?
3: One pea. See, we normally sell them in pods.
4: Oh, well, not sure I'm prepared to commit to an entire pod.
3: Mrs. Arbuthnot, every day you come into my shop and ask me the price of, for example, a grain of rice, when both you and I know that you have no intention of ever purchasing anything.
4: Well, that's not true. I bought some once.
3: Yeah, May 16th, 1748, my father told me about it. That piece of string which you returned the next day, bloody from your pulled tooth.
4: Your father rushed me into that purchase. He was a bamboozler, God rest his soul. What's the matter with this bread? It's deformed.
3: It's not deformed. It's a pretzel. It's German.
4: Oh, that explains it. I'll not have one of these.
3: Yeah, well, of course not. But please, feel free to finger the rest of my merchandise. I think there's a plum over there that you might have missed. Here, let me squish it for you.
4: Samuel, your cup runneth over. Lots of customers, see? The aptly named Mrs. Breedlove and her brood.
3: Oh, God. Yeah, hello, Mrs. Breedlove. I wonder if you could warn your youngsters to steer clear of that stack of eggs, because... Yeah, well, essentially because of that.
5: Oh, I'm sorry, Samuel.
3: No, think nothing of it, Mrs. Breedlove. It can't be more than 1,000 of them. I can scoop it up and call it an omelet.
5: Ethan, get away from that mess.
6: I'm not Ethan. I'm Edgar.
5: Well, where's Ethan?
3: Aren't those his feet sticking out of the molasses barrel?
5: No, that's Charlie or Simon. Oh, Samuel, there's no rest for the weary when you've got 17 children.
3: Thought it was 19 children.
5: No, I count the triplets as one.
4: Have you heard what's been happening in Boston, Mrs. Breedlove?
5: Oh, yes, it's bedlam. Apparently the British disguise themselves as monkeys and seize the firstborn from every settler's home.
4: And boiled them down for jam. I heard that too.
5: Innocent baby jam. Oh, damn those British monsters.
3: Yeah, well, Boston is certainly a powder keg. We should be thankful there are no bogus monkeys or baked babies here in our tranquil corner of Baltimore.
7: Death to King George!
8: Death to King George! Death to King George!
6: Who are all those angry people in the back room?
3: Well, that's just my daughter Mary and some of her friends.
6: Why are they shouting death to King George?
3: No. They're saying health to King George. It's health. Sounds like death, but it's quite the opposite.
6: No, I could tell. I heard them, and I know there's a big reward for information leading to the arrest of troublemakers.
3: Well, aren't you a smart, egg-covered little boy?
6: I'm not little. I'm going to be 12 next year.
3: Oh, I don't think so. Excuse me for a moment. Are you people insane? Mary, they can hear you in the shop and presumably all the way to the Redcoat Barracks.
9: Let them hear us, Father. Freedom can't be silenced. Yeah. Have you heard what's been happening in Boston?
3: What, the baby jam thing?
10: Some patriots have really tweaked the king's nose. Apparently, they disguised themselves as clowns.
3: Clowns?
11: Yeah, that's right. Then they sneaked into the British barracks and nailed all the soldiers' boots to the floor.
3: And what was the point of that?
11: Well, it
12: partially damaged their boots.
11: Yeah, exactly, yeah. And the British thought that the clowns did it.
3: Yeah, but you see...
9: Oh, why must you always be the skeptic, Father? Why can't you just rejoice now that the war is about to begin and freedom's in the air?
3: Well, I don't know why you kids are all so fired up to go to war.
9: We're not kids. We're revolutionaries.
0: That's right.
3: Yeah. Do you know what war is? It's hell. Screaming and blood and limbs flying in all directions and everyone so irritable all the time and women getting letters and then bursting into tears. Yeah, and war, allow me to point this out, will wreak havoc on all your businesses. Every man jack of you.
0: Well, in actual fact...
3: Well,
0: I would...
3: apart from you, John the Gravedigger.
0: And I think that I'd be...
3: And you, Tom the Musket Maker.
11: Yeah, what about my...
3: And your bandage business would certainly flourish, Ben, but the point is...
12: War would be good for me, too.
3: You sell fudge.
12: People eat more fudge when they're frightened? Fudge and caramel, that's a well-known scientific fact.
11: Yeah.
3: Very well. Well, war will be horrible for my business, because in my experience, dead people tend to shop less. And if I were you patriots, I'd keep my voice down, because you never know who's listening, and General Venables, the king's new commander, is reputed to be a vicious madman.
9: Fie on General Venables. We're not afraid of him.
12: Of course we are. He's a vicious madman.
9: No, we're not afraid. He's cowering behind his garrison walls in Annapolis, trembling in his stinking underwear, because he knows his days on this continent are numbered, and we're the ones doing the counting. Isn't that right, my fellow Americans?
13: How vicious a madman is he?
9: A pox on General Venables. We can't show fear.
0: Actually, I was supposed to go home hours ago.
13: Yeah, me too. Sit
9: down, all of you!
3: For heaven's sake, Mary, you're putting yourself in the most terrible jeopardy. And I've told you many times that I don't want you holding these inflammatory meetings under my roof. Oh, damn. Oh, no, Mrs. Breedlove.
5: I'm sorry, Samuel. The children have tripped over the snuff barrel again. It is in rather a bad spot.
3: Yes, I see. It's right near the eggs.
5: Have you considered setting aside a special play area for the children as a way of preventing accidents from happening?
3: Uh-huh. In the meantime, perhaps you and Mr. Breedlove could think of a way yourselves.
4: Samuel, your daughter Cora's coming across the street with her fiancé. Love is so strange. Your Cora is such a beautiful woman, and yet she's chosen to marry a man who resembles a warthog. And not a young warthog at that.
3: Please, Mrs. Arbuthnot, it's not your place to insult my future son-in-law. I'll see to that.
14: Salutations, good citizens. I bestow God's blessings on you all. What ho, Sam?
3: It's Samuel to you.
14: And greetings, Mrs. Arbuthnot, Mrs. Breedlove, Ethan, Edgar, Ruth, Patrick, Henry, Henrietta, Charlie, Joseph, little skinny earwiggy one. I'm sorry I can't seem to remember its name.
5: Oh, no, that's excellent, Mr. Spriggs. No one's ever gotten that far before. And I have no idea what that one's name is either. Come on, children.
15: Father?
3: Yes, Cora?
15: Ezekiel needs to have a few words with you concerning the guest list for our wedding banquet on Saturday.
3: Banquet? When did it become a banquet?
14: Oh, this is no time for parsimony, Sam.
3: Samuel.
14: This will be the social event of the year, which is why I've taken the liberty of adding my fellow masons to the list.
3: 65 extra fat men.
15: Please, Father. Saturday will obviously be the happiest day of my life. Why pinch pennies now?
14: Perhaps it would be more convenient if I paid for something, although it's not customary, of course.
3: No, thank you. I can manage my own daughter's wedding.
14: Well, we must be going, Cora. I'm needed back at work.
15: Already?
14: Oh, yes. There's constant pressure when you're the undersecretary to the assistant deputy of weights and measures.
3: Well, there's a constant pressure just saying it.
15: Father, I'd like to talk
14: to... Tarry not, Cora. It's starting to snow. And tarrying is the devil's caravansary on the road to the desert of damnation.
3: Tarrying is what?
15: Father, do you mind if I ask you something that's been troubling me?
3: About the wedding?
15: Yes, in a way.
3: You're nervous, aren't you?
15: Yes.
3: Big step, isn't it?
15: Yes.
3: And you're having second thoughts?
15: No.
3: Oh. Then what?
15: It's about Ezekiel.
3: He's old, isn't he?
15: No.
3: But he drinks. You can see those veins in his...
15: Now, he never touches a drop,
3: but he could start at any moment, and the late starters are the worst
15: hopers. Father, what I really need to know is, do you like him?
3: Do I like him?
15: Yes.
3: Do you like him?
15: Well, of course I like him. Why would I marry a man I don't like? That would make me desperate and pathetic, which I'm not, obviously. Mm-hmm. It's just that I need you to like him. He likes you, he calls you Sam.
3: Yeah, and if he does it again, I'll just...
15: So please, tell me. I need to know. Do you like him?
10: Cora! Time is fleeting, and it ill befits a man of my standing to be burdened with the baggage of laggardly tardiness.
15: So, do you like him?
3: Cora, like isn't the word.
15: Oh, thank you, Father.
3: You're welcome.
4: You got any old cabbages, Father? We're making an effigy of King George, and we need a head.
3: Yeah, over there, mind the egg puddle.
4: We need one that looks Teutonic, with pockmarks and pimples.
3: Uh-huh.
4: Is something wrong, Father?
3: No. Well, yes, your sister was just here with him.
4: Ezekiel Spriggs?
3: Yes, she asked me if I like him.
4: We must pretend to be happy for her.
3: But I can't. I can't even say the man's name without gagging.
4: You can. Look, just pretend I'm Cora. Tell me you love me.
3: Well, that's easy. I do love you.
4: Yeah, but now I'm Cora.
3: Well, I love her, too.
4: But you love me more.
3: I love you both equally.
4: Even though I'm prettier?
3: Mary, please.
4: All right. So imagine I'm Cora, and tell me how excited you are for me.
3: I'm very excited for you, Cora.
4: You hope I'll be as happy as the flowers receiving God's sweet rain.
3: Really?
4: Yes, I rather like that. Say that.
3: I hope you'll be as happy as the flowers receiving God's sweet rain.
4: And then you say, and most importantly, I really, really like Ezekiel.
3: No, I can't. I'll vomit.
4: You can.
3: I can't. I'm feeling all... I keep having this dream that I'm a fox and I'm cornered by giant slobbering beagles. And
4: oh, not the beagles dream again.
3: Giant beagles. My world is falling apart and I've got no customers apart from the ones who squash my fruit and break my eggs. I've got a daughter who wants to take on the British Empire with a handful of stones. And I have another daughter who's marrying a human purgative. And a son who's, well, God knows where. And I've got weevils in my biscuits and muskrats in my larder. And, well, things just couldn't get any worse.
16: Good day to you, sir. I'm Captain Walter Brimshaw of the Grenadiers, and this is my aide-de-camp, Sergeant McGurk.
17: At your service.
16: We're looking for one Samuel Elephant.
3: Elephant, that's me. And this is my daughter, Mary. Greet the nice, heavily armed soldiers, Mary.
4: I'll have no truck with lick-spittle servants of tyranny.
3: She's at that awkward age. She'll warm up once she gets to know you better. What can I do for you, gentlemen?
16: I come with formal orders requesting the billeting of myself and my sergeant on these premises under the terms of the Quartering Act of 1768.
3: Oh, well, that would be an honor and a privilege. But unfortunately, we're a little cramped upstairs.
4: We'd never give succor to dastardly jackals who've massacred scores of innocent women and children.
16: We haven't done that, miss.
17: No, certainly not scores.
16: Now, the Quartering Act...
17: How many is a score, sir?
16: 20.
17: Oh, well, no, then she's right. Yeah, I stand corrected. Yes.
3: Mary, why don't you go in the back and wind up your meeting of the Cabbage Appreciation Society?
4: Well, don't let those bastards stay here.
3: Kids, what can you do, huh?
17: I must say, your daughter's got spirit, sir, you know, and I like that in a wench, yeah. That and a nice set of hooters.
3: I beg your pardon?
16: Sergeant, please. I'm afraid the sergeant's manners have been forged in the heat of battle.
3: Yeah, he looks as if he's seen quite a few battles. Some fairly recently.
17: Oh, I've seen my share of combat, sir. See my right arm?
3: No.
17: Precisely. Blown off. By French grape shot, or frog shot, as we jokingly call it, on the Plains of Abraham. This leg, pure oak. The original was torn off at the thigh at the Battle of Plessy by a cannonball which was meant for General Clive. My right ear is lying in the blood-soaked mud of Culloden, and I lost my left eye during a rather lively family Christmas dinner. in a dispute over a candied yam.
3: What about that missing nostril?
17: Eh? Oh, that's hereditary. Yeah. But, you see, look, I'm a survivor. I'm still here.
3: Yeah, well, half of you is.
16: So, would you be so good as to show us to our lodging?
3: Ah, yes, the lodging. Well, you know, if you'd only come last week before we burned all our beds, it's part of our traditional Maryland bed-burning ceremony.
16: McGurk doesn't require an actual bed. He can bunk in the stable.
17: I'd prefer the stable.
3: Well, we don't want to frighten the horses, do we? Have you tried the inn? And they have plenty of rooms, with whores.
16: Are you saying it will be impossible for you to accommodate us?
3: At the present time, sadly, yes.
16: Very well, then. Thank you for your time, Mr. Elephant. I'll inform General Venables. Come along, Sergeant.
3: General Venables?
16: Yes. He has given orders to list the names of those merchants unable to comply.
17: Yeah, we're meant to paint big red skulls on the doors of all who refuse. I don't know why he wants us to do that. I'll just get my brush out, shall I, sir?
3: Hold on a minute. What was I thinking? We do have a couple of spare cots. We don't burn cots. No, we have two lovely ones up in the eaves that no one's using at the present time. So, there's really nothing to report to General Venables, is there?
16: Only that you've cooperated.
3: Exactly. Follow me.
17: Is it close to the larder?
3: Yes, it's directly above Mary's bedroom.
17: Oh, right. Any knot holes in the floor?
16: Sergeant!
17: Well, I don't want to jam my stunt, do I?
18: Yo-ho, Father! I'm home from the hunt.
3: Oh, good to see you, Joshua. Just in time to muck out the barn. Oh, wonderful. I see you've shot another bear.
18: Oh, this is not just another bear, Father. He was the king of the bears. I tracked him for days, and finally, we faced each other in a clearing. Our eyes met. We were both scared, but we respected each other because we knew we were two born hunters who were equally matched.
3: Apart from your having the gun.
18: That's right. So I blew his head off. I'll just put it down here.
3: How many times do I have to tell you, son, I don't like having these headless bear carcasses on the premises?
18: Oh, don't fret so, Father. We can turn this fella into 12 coats, 6 hats, and possibly a rather fetching codpiece. I'll skin it in the morning.
3: Yeah, well, can you use a knife this time? Furrier doesn't give us such a good price when there are teeth marks.
18: No, but with knives, where's the challenge?
3: Can you just come over and help me, but mind your head on that... Oh,
18: ow. That beam's way too low.
3: It's 7 feet.
18: Do you think I'm too big, Father?
3: Well, you're as big as you are, son. You just have to learn to duck.
18: People laugh at me.
3: Not to your face.
18: Was Mother a huge woman?
3: Are you helping me muck this stall out or not? It's for you, son. You're sleeping the night here.
18: Why? Who's in my room?
17: And he diddled and he daddled in a diddly-dido with a hey-diddle-diddle and a jiggy-jiggy-woo. And he whipped out his diddle-dong and dunked it in a...
19: Sergeant McGurk, please.
17: Yes, sir. Sorry, sir. I'm just an irrepressible cockney sparrow, sir.
19: It would better serve us, Sergeant, if your manner did at all times befit an English gentleman.
17: I shall be the very model of decorum, sir.
19: Well, then please have the decorum to get ready for bed and stop peeping through the hole in the floorboard.
17: With respect, sir, I'm actually checking the floorboards for woodworm on account of my leg, you see.
19: What are you doing?
17: What? Unfastening the aforementioned limb, which is customary before retiring. Fine piece of workmanship, eh, sir? Albert Chiswick, master leg maker, made this a genius. Oh. He's the same Albert Chiswick as made the famous glass knee for the Duke of Norwich. Filled it with water, put a live goldfish inside. Both a working appendage and a conversation piece. Now, you see, but I could never afford one of those. Maybe one day...
19: Sergeant, could you...
17: Stop talking? Of course.
19: No, could you just cover your...
17: Stump, sir? Yes, I was about to.
19: What are you doing? Just stop that.
17: Oh, got to do this, Captain. It evacuates the parasites. Look at them scatter. Run, you little devils. Run, run.
9: What is all this? Isn't it hateful enough that we offer shelter to two of King George's thugs? Do we also have to be mercilessly pummeled by incessant clanking and clunking and obscene barrack room ditties about, well, we know what they're about.
17: Well, they're folk songs about gathering in the harvest.
9: Don't give me that. And another thing, stop spying on me.
17: That wasn't me.
9: Then whose eye was peering down at me while I undressed for bed?
17: Oh, yeah, no, that was me, but it was my glass one, you see, so there's no need to get so uppity.
16: Miss Elephant, I must apologize for my sergeant.
9: If you were half a man, you'd exercise some control over your subordinates, but you're obviously just a lily-livered milksop.
16: Madam, no, there's no call for you to succumb to such intemperate vapors.
9: You condescending glob of English jelly. For a farthing, I'd happily see you disemboweled and your entrails hung out in the square as bunting.
16: Miss Elephant, may I?
9: It's Oliphant. Mary Oliphant. Remember that. And remember that I hope you choke on the stench of your own infected bile, you bottom-feeding, sliming, crusted, maggot-infested sack of putrid rat piss.
17: You're in there, sir.

0: Well, how long will these soldiers be in my room, Father?
1: That's hard to say, son, till all this political tension eases between us and the British.
0: What tension?
1: You must have noticed there's mobs everywhere and redcoats in the streets.
0: Oh, yeah. Why are they called redcoats?
1: Well, because of the color of... Just pass me that pitchfork, can you?
0: No. Don't throw it. Oh. Whoops. Oh. Sorry. Lucky you're not as tall as me, Father. You'd have prongs in your belly.
2: Yes, I feel fortunate to be suspended here by my neck. Do you think you could pry that pitchfork?
0: Mother had a red coat. Was she British?
2: Actually, son, I'm sort of struggling to breathe a bit
0: red
2: here.
0: Red coat's my only memory of Mother. What was she like?
2: I'm kind of blacking out, son.
0: Oh, right.
2: Oh.
0: She was pretty, wasn't she, Father?
2: Well, she... Oh, look, there's a bat in the rafters.
0: I heard a rumor about Mother once.
2: Oh.
0: I heard that the Algonquin Indians saw her bathing by the river and were so overcome by her beauty and her long flaxen hair, they carried her away into the hills and made her their queen.
1: Yeah, well, yes, that's probably what did happen. Good. Glad that's sorted out then.
0: But I heard another rumor.
1: Oh, really?
0: That she was hanging at the washing, and she was seized by trolls who dragged her underground and forced her to work in one of their body houses.
1: Son, you're going to hear a lot of rumors, some involving trolls, some involving Indians, some even involving acrobats. But the truth, the honest truth, is that your mother upped and left one day, and I don't know where she went. And that's all there is to say.
0: I see. Oh, just listen to that wind. This blizzard's getting worse. I hope that doesn't bode ill for Cora's wedding. Wouldn't it be just terrible if we had to cancel it?
1: Oh, yeah, tragic pity. But the way this storm is setting in, on Saturday, I don't think you'll be hearing those wedding bells.
0: But just listen to those bells. Aren't they magnificent?
1: Yes, I hear them, son.
0: The snow's practically melted. This time yesterday, it was 2 feet deep.
1: Yes, I know.
0: But you must have sensed today would dawn like this, because you stayed so cheery yesterday, grinning and whistling, and the deeper the snow, the more you whistled, and then you turned that cartwheel.
1: Will you just button your big fat lip? Where's Cora? Her carriage was directly behind ours.
0: Well, a horse did seem to be struggling, rather. Coughing and spitting. At one point, it even stopped to thump its chest with its hoof.
1: Well, the smithy gave me a good price, and you don't look a gift horse in the mouth. Especially when it's spraying phlegm at you.
3: Morning, Samuel. Gigantic Joshua. Lovely day for a wedding. Who'd have thought 2 feet of snow would melt just like that?
4: Just like that.
0: This way to the church, Mrs. Arbuthnot. The service is about to begin.
3: Oh, I'm not here for the wedding. Someone forgot to invite me. So I'm just going to stand outside the church and heckle. Have you heard what's been happening in Boston?
1: More baby jam?
3: No. Apparently some brave colonials torched a British frigate and then hid on a nearby dairy farm where they disguised themselves as soft cheeses.
1: Soft cheeses.
3: Oh, yes. It's already the stuff of legend. They're calling it the Boston Brie Party.
1: You can say this stuff because you're old, right?
3: If you need me, I'll be up on the hill with all the other gawping biddies.
5: Morning, Mr. Oliphant.
1: It's Oliphant.
5: I said Oliphant.
1: Oh, sorry, yeah. Good morning, Captain. Sergeant McGurk. Why the hurry?
5: There's a report of a minor disturbance in the town square.
1: Oh, right. So I'd better cancel the wedding then and send all these guests to the safety of their houses.
5: No,
1: please. Really, it would be irresponsible not to. There could be bloodshed.
5: Oh, there'll be no bloodshed. General Venables has authorized the use of force only to crush treasonous resistance.
1: Well, what constitutes treasonous resistance?
6: According to the general, any effigies of the king involving the use of vegetables. Mm.
1: Well, I still say we should disperse the guests. Joshua, clear the church.
6: Why are you so keen on cancelling this wedding?
7: Where is my bride? It's impertinent to make a man of my nobility wait. Look how my face powder runs with sweat.
6: Oh, I see why. Yeah. My condolences, Governor.
5: Come, Sergeant, we have military business.
6: Aye, sir. Oh, not quite so fast, though. My leg's on the wobble. I think the thread's gone.
5: Well, that's screwing the pot, man.
6: Aye, sir. Oh, there it goes. No chance of a piggyback, I suppose, is there, sir?
7: So, where is the bride, Sam? It's that sway-backed horse you leased for Cora. Probably gone lame. This is what comes of your vulgar little economies.
1: Yeah, well, let's just hope Cora hasn't stood you up and left you to stand humiliated at the altar.
7: An amusing notion, Sam. A man like me being jilted. How absurd. Spirit my bride indoors the moment she appears, Sam.
0: Lucky Cora. He's quite a catch, isn't he, Father?
1: Oh, yeah, he's a humdinger.
4: Hello, Father. Joshua. Wedding over yet?
1: Mary, I thought you were in the church.
4: Oh, I was, but I just nipped out to...
1: You've been in the town square causing mischief, haven't you?
4: Well, what makes you say that?
1: Your dress is muddy, your face is dirty, and you're holding a cabbage with a crown stuck on top of it.
4: And?
0: Oh, look, here comes the bride.
3: Look at me, just look at me. Mother's dress ruined. My hair all limp and stringy.
0: Well, where's your carriage?
4: Oh, the driver said he couldn't take me any further.
1: Well, why not?
4: Because he had to bury the horse. Look how late I am. Ezekiel must be furious.
1: Yes, he's decided to cancel.
4: No, he hasn't. Come, Joshua, let's go inside. Well, this is it then, Father. Take my arm.
1: Right. Still going through with this then, are you?
4: Well, we've come this far, haven't we? Horses have given their lives.
1: Right. Well, in that case, there's something I'd better say to you.
4: Yes, Father.
1: I love you, Cora.
4: I love you too, Father.
1: And I hope that you'll be as happy as the flowers receiving...
4: God's sweet rain?
1: Yes, precisely. And as far as your union with
4: Ezekiel?
1: Him. The man you're marrying in a few minutes. The man who awaits you at the altar.
4: Yes, Father.
1: Did I mention I love you?
4: Yes, you did.
1: Okay. Well, I hope you're as happy as the flowers receiving God's sweet rain. And most importantly, I really, really loathe Ezekiel. Oh, sorry, did I say loathe?
4: Yes, you did.
1: Damn. Oh, well, still, I managed to say his name. That's a start. We can probably build on that.
8: Revolting People featured Jay Tarsis as Samuel, Andy Hamilton as Sergeant McGurk, Sophie Thompson as Mary, and James Fleet as Captain Brimshaw. Ezekiel was played by Hugh Dennis, Cora by Felicity Montague, Joshua by Tony Maudsley, and Mrs. Arbuthnot by Susie Blake, with Penelope Nice and Michael Fenton Stevens. Revolting People was written by Jay Tarsis and Andy Hamilton, and produced by Paul Mayhew Archer.

0: Is that proper farmhouse cheddar?
1: No, I don't think so.
0: What about that?
1: No. It's quite nice, though.
0: Is it? Do you think I might try a piece? I'll have 2 ounces, please.
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1: 31 and a half, 32, 33, 35, 40, and 10 is 50, and 50 is a pound. 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

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We opened the big broadcast with Al Boley in 1934, a song written by Sammy Lerner and Hoagy Carmichael. That was Judy. Then it was Nightlife, Fletcher Henderson's orchestra in September 1933 with the trumpets of Red Allen and Bobby Stark, and on the mighty tenor saxophone, Coleman Hawkins. Here's Hawk as one of the Mound City Blue Blowers in 1931, along with Jimmy Dorsey, Muggsy Spanier, and naturally Red McKenzie, Hoagy Carmichael's Georgia on My Mind.

Hot stuff. Hoagy Carmichael with Sonny Clapp and his band of Sunshine, a Hoagy composition. Come Easy, Go Easy Love. July 1931. From that same year, we heard the Mound City Blue Blowers, Red McKenzie, Coleman Hawkins on Hoagy's Georgia on My Mind. 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Hoagy Carmichael was born in Bloomington, Indiana, November 22, 1899. He had great success as a composer, piano player, and vocalist from the mid-1920s into the 1960s. He died December 27, 1981. The songs and performances of Hoagy Carmichael, Coleman Hawkins, Tommy Dorsey, Johnny Mercer, Naturally Your Requests, and the sweetheart of Columbia Records, star of the Ziegfeld Follies, Ruth Etting, on tonight's big broadcast. I'm Rich Conaty here with 20s and 30s records every Sunday night from 8 until midnight on 90.7 FM. Ruth Etting was born, but we know that much. We're not quite sure of the date. It could have been November 23rd, 1896 in David City, Nebraska. We do know she was performing in Chicago by 1918, arrived in New York City in 27, starred in the Ziegfeld Follies and later the Eddie Cantor show Whoopee. She performed in person and on the radio into the late 1940s. She died September 24th, 1978. With Rube Bloom at the piano, here's Ruth Etting in 1927, Irving Berlin from the Ziegfeld Follies.

The Paul Whiteman Orchestra, at that time in 1927, when both Tommy and Jimmy Dorsey were with the group. The Whiteman Orchestra, the Rhythm Boys, Harry Barris, Al Rinker, Bing Crosby, and a De Silva, Brown, and Henderson song, It Won't Be Long Now. Tommy Dorsey, one of the Little Ramblers out of the California Ramblers in July 1925 with Melancholy Lou, also heard from Bobby Davis, Irving Brodsky, and Adrian Rollini. We began with Irving Berlin's It All Belongs to Me, Ruth Etting, in 1927. I'm Rich Connerty. 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
1: Oh.
0: Lovely, isn't it? Mm. And as anyone can see, every bar is chunky.
2: Magic.
3: Yeah.
0: That's because there's a glass and a half of full cream milk in every half pound. That's why, sir, nothing tastes nicer.

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1: Another color with city dirt?
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4: Will you have a polo, dear Liza, will you have a polo, dear Liza, polo?
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5: 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Have one.

0: 31 and a half, 32, 33, 35, 40, and 10 is 50, and 50 is a pound. 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

0: much indeed. Hello, I'm Steve Punt.
1: And I'm Hugh Dennis.
0: And welcome to the very last in the current series of It's Been a Bad Week, as we decide the very final winner of our coveted Worst Week of the Week award, awarded weekly on a week-by-week basis. This week, the candidates are actually going to really have to go some, because it's been a bad week for Bad Week Watchers. One of the very finest Bad Week icons of the 90s is to be no more.
1: Yep, our cosmological colleagues of the Colossal Cock-Up have finally admitted defeat, and are closing down that jewel in the crown of Soviet space science, the Mir space station. Not apparently because the mission has ended, but because the boiler has run out of coal.
0: It's true. It's tragic, isn't it, ladies and gentlemen? Starting out as a design for a portable loo at the Glastonbury Festival, but rejected because it was just too primitive. The Mir space station has been hovering over us since the late 1980s, but now the last crew of cosmonauts have vacated, leaving the plucky little satellite to join the belt of space wreckage circling the globe. Mir standing out there is the only one up on bricks with a little sticker reading, "Police Aware."
1: So what happens to it?
0: Well, rather worryingly, it now just crashes back into the Earth eventually, because it's so big that it might not all burn up in the atmosphere, and lumps of it might even land on Britain. So if you wake up one morning with a red-hot lump of metal that looks like the gearbox of an Allegro in your lawn, it's no mere accident. Thank you very much indeed, ladies and gentlemen. We're off. Off and away.
1: I get it. The thing I like about that story, though, is the description of the cosmonauts arriving back on Earth. There was a quote said, they were unable to walk, slurring their words and laughing inanely. The effects of zero gravity, or just because they didn't want to make Boris Yeltsin feel self-conscious?
0: So, beat that, bad weekers. Joining us, as ever, on our quest to find who has had the worst week on this planet or anywhere else in the universe are space cadets Ronnie Ancona and John Culshaw, plus the swinging balalaikas of Mr. Mervyn Stutter.
1: Also, to make the final decision and choose between the candidates, we have, as ever, our guest judge. And this week, a man who presents a topical show on a rival BBC radio network, which is on slightly before us, so that's fine. A man who specifically requested that we don't at any cost even attempt to plug his very fine biography of Blur, available in the shops now, so naturally we won't. Please welcome the one they call Stuart McConey.
0: Now, so as ever, you can, if you wish, rule yourself into the competition now. Have you yourself had a bad week at all?
2: Not really. I had a rather good week. I mean, you did mention that. I asked you not to. You did mention the book I've just written, 3,862 Days, the official biography of Blur Virgin Books. But that, the clue by that is that I do some music journalism, and I had a very good week because I didn't go to the Reading Festival. I managed to get away. Music journalists are allowed not to go if you've got, like, a note from your mum saying, I've got to tidy my room, I've got to alphabetise my CDs. Because the Reading Festival is regarded as the roughest of rock festivals. And that is saying something, you know, because Glastonbury's no Henley Regatta. So if you thought your August bank holiday was badly spent at Chessington World of Adventure, at least you didn't have to spend it in a chemical toilet with Gandalf and Moonchild at Reading, like I normally do. So the fact that I managed to get out of that and spend it at home was delightful.
1: Oh. It's not just a Reading festival, though, is it, really? It's just Reading. It's in the room.
2: But there's a particular vortex of misery around the festival. Around the festival grounds where Hell's Angels urinate into bottles to throw them at Bonnie Tyler. Very much like your own bank holiday Monday party.
0: Yeah. Right, managing to avoid the Reading Festival, or indeed anywhere near Reading, marks you into our Bear Week competition. So Stuart is installed as judge and jury. The black cap awaits as we move rapidly on to our first batch of bad weeks.
1: And first up, it's been a bad week for people who eat out in Taiwan. A man there has opened a restaurant where diners eat their meals off the lids of coffins.
0: That's a great story. I love that. Because we've got harvesters, and so obviously they're going to have a chain called Grim Reapers, where they serve food featuring, amongst other things...
1: Pun warning.
0: What would they be eating?
1: Pun warning.
0: Maybe cortege pie, possibly. Rest in peas. Or steak tartare.
1: Steak. Best
0: stop. Stuart's got some.
1: No, you want to look at the
0: Stuart's
1: audience.
0: Stuart's got some.
2: Just off the top of my head, can you steak and kidney pie?
1: That's a slightly overcooked steak and kidney pie.
2: You cadaver starter? Chicken in a casket, maybe? Yay.
0: Oh.
1: Anyway,
2: because in France they eat hearse.
1: I suggest you stop because the audience aren't leaving, they're coming towards us.
0: Right, I'll move on. It was a bad week for parents in Reigate in Surrey. Why? I'll tell you why. Because there's a primary school in Reigate and it's called South Park. It's true. There's a primary school there called South Park Infants, and they've decided to change their name. And all because some fly-by-night Flavour of the Month cartoon, which they've just heard of, because the film's come out. And the governors have said, oh, my God, we've got to change the name. Otherwise, people think we say words like asshole all the time, and we're assholes. Oh, my God, your dad's gay. It's all right, I can only do Cartman. There won't be any others.
1: So a bad week for the residents of Reigate since South Park School is changing its name just because of an unfortunate association with a controversial film. Well, I'm very glad that my own school has resisted such pressure and remain as I Spit on Your Grave Juniors for the foreseeable future.
0: Where did you go to primary school, Stuart?
2: Where did I go to primary school? I went to Sammy Davis Jr. Yeah. But then later on I went to Kelsey Grammer. Yeah.
1: They're getting worse.
0: Excellent.
1: They're getting worse. We're on a downward spiral. And now, bad week for rail commuters in Sussex. Staff at Buxted Station are lending them jigsaw puzzles to help them pass waiting time. How late do they expect the trains to be? There's a code in there somewhere.
3: Customers are advised that there is a slight delay on the 9:15 to London Charing Cross. A 10,000-piece jigsaw off a Cornish fishing village is available in the waiting room for standard class passengers. First class passengers have a hand-cut jigsaw depicting the Italian Riviera port of Sorrento, and there are others for when you finish those. Thank you.
0: I think it worries me here. The thing that worries me here is that if that's just for normal delays, I mean, what's going to happen when they get a really severe delay? Will mere jigsaws be enough?
3: Your attention, please, at Platform 2. Due to a signal failure, any passenger wishing to learn a foreign language, please convene in the ticket office, where a course in Spanish or modern Greek will commence in 5 minutes. Thank you.
1: Still, we don't believe that things can have got that bad on the rail network, so we asked John Prescott to reassure us. He said,
4: we are working toward a situation in and at the nick of time that states it will improvements, yes, and quickly.
1: Which set my mind at rest.
0: Yes, thank you.
1: Certainly
0: thank
1: did.
0: You, John.
1: Now, Stuart, bad week for people who use the Royal Mail.
0: Yeah, it was a bad week for people who use the Royal Mail.
1: Do you know why?
2: They've updated the list of things that you're not allowed to send through the post.
1: That's right, and it's a great list, although a bit odd. You're not allowed to send playing cards to Greece, water hyacinths to West Africa, used sacks to Iceland, Japanese brushes to Ireland, small padlocks to Bangladesh, and lard to Papua New Guinea, which puts Jerry Halliwell's tour there in some jeopardy. Another item not on the list, you can't send decent cricketers to South Africa. That's satire, ladies and gentlemen.
0: Right, now, Stuart, we have to choose one of that farrago stories.
1: Can you remember any of them?
0: To go forward to the semi-final of the competition. So which of those do you think was the worst week out of all of those?
2: It's got to be South Park Junior. That seems such a shame for those nice people. So I think it's got to be those two.
0: I agree. It's been there over a century, apparently. South Park School.
2: That's fine. I mean,
5: over a century. That's really old. Oh my God! They got a poker up their ass.
0: Okay, so South Park School is our first finalist. Poor old South Park School. Now at this point, Stuart, have you noticed any bad week stories this week that you have brought with you? Well, obviously, if you're going to bring them with you, you would have noticed them first.
2: I'm astonished that you've not mentioned the terrible week it's been for sexy football meister Ruud Gullit, who resigned from Newcastle United because, unlike Barbara Woodhouse, he couldn't hold on to a lead.
0: Right, let's move on to our next batch of bad weeks.
1: What a very obliging audience you are.
0: Has someone just walked
1: gentlemen.
0: In?
1: I've no idea. I feel I should have stood up at that point. Anyway, first, bad week for Guildford. Anyone from Guildford here?
6: No.
1: Not surprising. No, they're all doubled up because the town has just been named by the Royal College of Surgeons as the gout capital of Britain. Apparently, the stockbroker belt county town of Surrey has six times the normal level of sufferers. You're from Surrey, aren't you?
0: I am,
1: you
0: but we don't have gout. Right, no.
1: But gout is one of those...
5: Gout! Oh, my God!
1: Gout is one of those diseases like scurvy that you assumed had died out in the 18th century because the traditional image of a gout sufferer is that of a fat 18th century gentleman who's drunk too much port. So the son, from which this story comes, has gone straight to the root cause of Guildford's gout preeminence. I love this. I quote...
4: Gout, which causes excruciating joint pain, is traditionally associated with rich foods.
1: Wait for it.
4: Readily available in Guildford's many pubs and restaurants.
1: So there you go, solved. Right, Guildford, unlike other towns in Britain, has pubs where they serve alcohol and restaurants where you can get rich food. Mm. See, actually, I don't even think that's right. There isn't a link between diet and gout. It's just a build-up of uric acid.
0: Well, thank you, Dr. Hillary.
1: Anyway, I think Guildford Council are probably delighted because the only other publicity they've ever had is when the cathedral was used as a location for the omen, which raises the intriguing possibility that the Antichrist has gout. We haven't seen him for a while, have we? Anyway, bad week for motorists in West Yorkshire. According to the News of the World, utterly reliable, of course, driver Hugh Lennon doesn't bother to watch the road when his pet Labrador Oscar is in the car with him. Oh, no. He puts a bandage across his eyes and lets the dog take all the decisions. Oscar sends Hugh telepathic messages to turn left or right. And if he wants Hugh to stop quickly in an emergency, he barks very loudly. Does that bark mean brake quickly or let me out of the car, you dribbling nutter? Anyway, the completely sane Hugh said...
7: Oscar and I are as one. He's become my driving instructor. He knows exactly what I'm thinking. And in all the time he has been my guide dog, I haven't even had a close shave.
1: How does he know? He's got a blindfold on.
0: I wish he would have an accident, because I'd love to see what he wrote on his insurance claim. I think he's cheating anyway, he's taking the odd peek.
1: But the really worrying thing is Hugh's now applying for his pilot's licence. I made that up, by the way, that last bit.
0: And it was a bad week for the motorists in the town of Saint-Christophe-sur-Conde, near Rouen, in France.
1: That's very good accent, Steve. No, it wasn't.
0: What happened there in Saint-Christophe-sur-Conde is the new priest there has refused to abide by a 97-year-old tradition and bless people's cars. But anyway, Father Jean Vivien, the new priest, is having none of this and says...
8: A representative of the church is not a spokesman for the automotive industry.
0: And, you know, that sounded like... Don't you go on to say, because I'm worth it. Anyway, I can't fault that, really. I can't really fault that for logic. But what intrigues me is, in any case, how on earth do you go about blessing a car?
9: Our motor, who art in Dagenham, alloyed be thy frame, thy wheel trim come, thy will be done in wet and in dry conditions. Give us a car with some street cred, and forgive us our test passes, as we forgive those who forged the certificate. And lead us not into a Datsun, but deliver us an E-type. For thine is the Proton, the Rover and the Wolseley, forever and ever. Big end.
1: Now, time for a Hollywood bad week. Yep, Mickey Rourke has apparently been axed from his latest movie called Luck of the Draw after just one day. Why? Well, two reasons. First, he failed to recognise his co-star, Dennis Hopper. Bad error.
10: He's a psychopath.
1: But second, he demanded that his pet chihuahua star with him in a shootout sequence. Weird, isn't it? The film's director and crew tried to explain there was no logical reason why a fluffy 6-inch-high dog should appear in the scene.
0: Sniffing for explosives, maybe?
1: Well, sniffing for something, judging by Mickey's behaviour, isn't it? Rourke apparently walked off the set with the dog, citing creative differences, and brilliantly the paper, The Express, in this instance, says, "The lead has now been taken by Michael Madsen." The lead has been taken by Michael Madsen and tied very firmly round the back of the set so the dog can get nowhere near the filming.
0: However, to be fair to poor old Mickey, there is actually a long tradition of actors featuring their pets in hit movies, from Clark Gable's hamster.
8: Frankly, my dear, I don't give a damn.
0: Then, of course, there's the famous scene involving Humphrey Bogart's cat.
6: Of all the gin joints in all the towns in all the world. You have to cough up your fur boils in mine.
0: And, of course, Audrey Hepburn's Budgie.
10: Tell you what, darling boy, you're the complete and utter thrill of my life.
0: And, of course, not forgetting Arnold Schwarzenegger's dog.
11: I'll be back. Ing over my dog.
0: Come on, you knew it was coming.
11: Over my dog. I will be back.
0: It's the last in. Show. Give us a break here.
11: My dog. I will be back.
0: Have you got...
11: Ing.
1: Anyway, you got any sympathy with Mickey Rourke, Stuart? Well, these movie star indulgences?
2: They knew what to expect. He was in K9 and a half weeks, wasn't he?
0: It is really going
2: and
0: for
2: any,
0: it.
2: Any film... I know, I've decided now, there's no turning back now. I might as well pun my way out of this. They also... Any filmers in the audience will know that Orson Welles always took his stoat, Gareth, on set with him, didn't he? He'd do card tricks on the set of Citizen Kane and amuse people, so... You've got your goldfish Anthea with you, no doubt.
0: I do, yeah.
2: So, yeah, I think they should indulge him a little.
0: Yeah, yeah. I think it's the fact Mickey had his blindfold on that really confused him. Right, Stuart, from that bunch of sorry tales, we have to select but one to go through to the final, but which?
2: Well, I would have to say he seems hard done by Mickey Rourke and or his chihuahua.
0: You think Mickey, actually, that's a...
2: Yeah, I do. Yeah, Mickey Rourke. Okay. Yeah, Mickey Rourke and or his chihuahua.
1: Wow. It's a pretty fearsome dog choice. For a movie star to have, isn't it?
0: Isn't he an ex-boxer, Mickey Rourke?
2: No, he's still he's got an Xbox.
0: I didn't see that one coming, and there it was, staring me in the face, headlights. Right, OK, good. So we've now got South Park Primary and Mickey Rourke, strange bedfellows in the final of this week's World's Worst Week competition. Now a report this week called Climate Change and Its Impact on Tourism. Elliptical title, who knows what that's about, claims that 1998 was the hottest year on record. Global temperatures are rising. Soon southern Britain will apparently become like the Mediterranean. Well, that could be nice. Olive groves in Birmingham, lemon trees in Cardiff, and malaria in Guildford. Which should put them out of their gout misery, at least. So, who needs Ibiza when in a few years you've got the Isle of Wight? More evidence of global warming is a reported sighting off the coast of Padstow. Yes, a drowning cellist, ladies and gentlemen. Off the seas of Cornwall, but nothing really to worry about. There are plenty of sharks in Cornwall already, usually selling cream teas for a tenner. And if the earth is being slowly burnt to a crisp, we all know that the sun, of course, will lead with the headline, "Phew, what a scorcher." Here's Mervyn Stutter.

0: Thank you. Thank you. Thank you. Thank you, Mervyn. And on to our next batch of bad weeks.
1: And it's been a bad week for Hugh Grant. Actually, I don't know whether it was this week, but this is when he talked about it. But being highly professional, Hugh knows a good tabloid soundbite when he spots one. He told The Sun this week that while in India, he developed what he coyly calls a painful manhood twinge. He had apparently twisted his testicles playing golf.
0: Now, there's a man who needs some proper coaching. I mean, surely there's something very wrong with his club technique there. The grip or something. I don't understand.
1: Well,
0: what he said was,
1: this is a quote, he said, "I went to see the top testicle man in India and then a doctor in London who presumably checked his bottom testicle." I don't know. Must mean something like that. Anyway, moving on. Bad week for straight-laced Muscovites, ladies and gentlemen. The unpronounceable Mendelevsky Selkosh Bank in Moscow has opened a branch with topless cashiers. Yes, it's the bank that likes to say,
2: "Hello."
1: Still, it would have certain advantages. With topless cashiers inside, there wouldn't be a queue at the cash point. Anyway, they're also planning a telephone banking service.
3: "Hello. My, look at your overdraft. Oh, it's so big. Oh, do you know what I'm planning to do with it? I'm planning to withdraw your flexible friend."
0: That's enough. Now, it was a bad week for Vodafone. Because a group of white witches performed a pagan ritual in the hope of harnessing the awesome power of nature to stop Vodafone building a 50-foot mast near the Long Man of Wilmington, which is an ancient chalk carving in East Sussex. Not to be confused, of course, with the Cern Abbas giant, who already has a 50-foot mast of his own.
1: I've no idea what you mean.
0: Oh, my God, look at that! Anyway, under a full moon, this is absolutely true, under a full moon, and with the aid of flour, incense and candles, the witches joined hands and chanted,
4: "Vodafone be gone! Vodafone be gone!"
1: Spooky stuff, and almost certainly effective, I would imagine, but if it isn't, I think we know why. The ceremony was carried out by the High Priest of British White Witches, the rather disappointingly named Kevin Carleon. It's terrible, isn't it? He seems to have split loyalties, because straight after the ceremony, he's quoted as saying,
5: "I had my Vodafone mobiles under my robe, and just hoped they wouldn't melt."
0: Now, hang on a minute. He's got mobiles under his robe? I'll tell you something, witchcraft isn't what it used to be.
6: Hubble, bubble, toil and trouble, fire...
7: Sorry, I better just get that. Hi, I'm in a coven. Yeah, I'll call you back, okay? Right, sorry.
6: Bubble, bubble, toil and
8: trouble. Oh, damn. I thought I'd switch that off. But I've done it now, so carry on.
6: Bubble, bubble, toil and trouble.
9: Sorry.
7: Leave it. Just leave it.
9: Right.
6: When shall we three meet again?
8: Well, Thursday's okay for me.
7: I can't do Thursday. Oh.
0: Now, it was a bad week for James Brown, the godfather of soul, because his limo broke down on the way to a gig here in Britain, and he had to take refuge in the Harvester restaurant in Romford. Oh, rock and roll, rock and roll. Now, I know that we're all going to be very disappointed if at some point that evening he didn't say, "Take me to the fridge."
1: Marvellous. Well, that's it. That's all the bad week stories from that batch. So which of those do you want to put forward into the grand final, Stuart?
10: It would have to be the Vodafone witches.
0: Yes, I agree. I think Vodafone witches had a terrible time. Finally, though, Stuart, we've got a few bad weeks that members of our audience here at Ronnie Scott's have written down on these little forms for us. Just see if any of these take your fancy.
1: Any of these from a man in North Greenwich. He puts, "I've had a bad week because I've lost my Prozac and the off licence is shut."
0: I took up this one from Valerie. Bad week. Tuesday, I went to work. I work as a theatre nurse. I don't know what that is, you know.
1: To be in the West End somewhere.
0: Yeah, exactly, yeah. So dance injuries, you know, yeah, things exactly. like that. But she goes on...
1: Laughing too much in aspects of love.
0: We lost a swab, and after a long search, we eventually found the swab back on the ward underneath the patient's pillow.
10: That'll be the swab fairy, I imagine.
0: That's it. So do any of those appeal, Stuart? Or
10: they're all excellent. But South Park influencing, right?
2: You made the right decision, dude.
0: So, South Park Infants is the winner of It's Been a Bad Week. Normally at this point I read out loads of phone numbers and addresses, but I won't bother because there's no show next week. Thanks very much indeed to Stuart McConey and to you for listening. Goodbye.
10: Goodbye.
11: You have been listening to It's a Bad Week with Steve Punt, Hugh Dennis, Ronnie Ancona, John Colshaw, Mervyn Stutter, and special guest Stuart McConey. 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
4: Presenting Joel McRae as Jace Pearson in Tales of the Texas Rangers. Tales of the Texas Rangers, authentic stories from their official files. Texas, more than 260,000 square miles. And 50 men who make up the most famous and oldest law enforcement body in North America.

0: from the files of the Texas Rangers come these stories based on fact. Only names, dates, and places are fictitious for obvious reasons. The events themselves are a matter of record. Tonight's transcribed case, Candyman.
1: It is 4 p.m., April 14th, 1947. A prisoner at the jail in Pentland County, Texas, is being returned to his cell as the visiting hour comes to an end. His name is Paul Abbott, serving out a six-month sentence for petty larceny. His cellmate, John Saygood, has not had a visitor. For Saygood is being held without bail, awaiting trial for murder.
2: All right, Abbott, in.
3: Your wife bring what I told you to get for me?
4: Yeah. Yeah, I got it, Johnny. Candy and the razor blades. You know we're not supposed to have razor blades.
3: Yeah. If they find them on me, they might put me in jail. What are you so nervous about with your lousy six-month flat bit? I'm facing the chair, and my nerves are still better than yours.
4: Look, Saygood, I only got a month and a half to go. I don't want to get in no trouble. Lay off, will
3: you? Are you telling me what I should do, you cheap heister?
4: Oh, Johnny, let go of my arm. You're hurting me.
3: No kidding. Really? Gee, kid, I'm sorry. Maybe I play too rough and you're my pal. Model prisoner like you with only a few weeks to go never gets searched after a visit. And you're so good to me. Have a piece of candy, pal.
4: I don't want any.
3: Okay. You know, while you've been out visiting, I've been thinking. I'm going to let you and your wife do me another favor. A big favor.
4: Look, I got to be careful what I ask her. I can't upset her now. You know that?
3: Oh, that's right. The baby's due soon, ain't it, Papa? Wouldn't want the kid to start out without an old man, would you?
4: What do you mean, Johnny?
3: I wanted to see if your wife could get these razor blades in. Now, next time she comes, tell her to bring me a hacksaw and a gun.
4: No, Johnny.
3: You don't want to see me go to the chair, do you? Now, if you do, I could take one of these blades to your throat.
4: No, Johnny.
3: Keep your voice down.
4: All right, Johnny. All right. I'll do it.
3: You'll do it. Now, don't kid me. I can hear the wheels turning in that square head of yours. Next time the screw takes you out of here, you'll spill your guts.
4: I won't, Johnny, I swear.
3: I know you won't. And I'll tell you why. Because if you rat on me, somebody will slip a shiv into you. In jail or out. Now, remember that. Remember it if you ever want to see that kid.
4: You don't realize what you're asking me to do.
3: I ain't asking, I'm telling. If you decide to get brave with your own neck, remember I can have your wife taken care of, too.
4: You wouldn't do that. Wife.
3: All right, Chuck. Here comes the screw.
2: What's he yelping about? What's going on in here?
3: We was just arguing, that's all.
2: About what?
3: Baseball. How many games Gehrig played for the Yanks?
2: Is that right, Abbott?
3: Ain't that right, Abbott?
4: Yeah, that's right. Baseball.
1: Frantic with fear, Paul Abbott yielded to Saygood and, through his wife, obtained the gun and hacksaw. The blow-off came a week later when the Pentland County jailer was killed and Saygood and Abbott escaped. While roadblocks were being quickly set up by Ranger and Highway Patrol units, Ranger Jace Pearson contacted Sheriff Leonard Ginn at the county jail.
5: Well, they were in this cell, Ranger.
6: Yeah. Tongue of the lock has been hacksawed, Sheriff.
5: Yeah, they must have waited in the passage until the jailer turned the corner here and shot him through the stomach and took his keys.
6: Any idea where they got the gun?
5: No, but Abbott's wife was allowed to visit. She could have slipped.

0: They got the gun?
1: No, no, but Abbott's wife was allowed to visit. She could have slipped it in to him.
0: You got a pickup out for her?
1: Mm-hmm. Deputy's out after her now. Abbott made a big jump when they gunned the jailer. From petty larceny to jailbreak and murder.
0: I don't know. A murderer like Saygood, he had a reason to crash out. But a first-timer like Abbott with only 4 weeks to go, he doesn't figure to make a break.
1: Well, just the same, Abbott's gone with Saygood.
0: We may find out why when we bring in his wife. Sometimes a man goes places he doesn't want to go with a gun in his back.
2: What could I do, Sheriff? What else could I do? That man would have killed him.
1: Yeah.
0: Did you arrange anything else for them, Mrs. Abbott? Get clothing or an automobile?
2: No, how could I? I even had to lie to my mother to get money. To buy the gun. Paul was in jail and I wasn't working. I was always borrowing money to bring him things.
0: I understand. The one behind the bars doesn't do all the suffering.
2: I'd have done anything for Paul. I had to take the food out of my mouth to buy things for that other man. And it isn't me alone. I'll be having my baby soon. Why did Paul go with him? Why?
0: I don't think he went willingly, Mrs. Abbott. I'm afraid he went at the point of that gun you brought in.
2: Oh.
1: I begin to agree with that, Ranger.
0: You told us you brought Saygood a lot of candy.
2: Yes. More than a dollar's worth every week.
1: There's a real sweet tooth, Jase. Always sitting up a yammer for sugar at mealtimes.
0: Yeah. Mrs. Abbott, will you excuse us for a moment? Sheriff, I want to see you for a second.
1: Oh, sure, sure.
0: You got anybody watching our house in case Abbott and Saygood show up there?
1: Yeah, it's covered.
0: Good. Your office hasn't any report of a stolen car, huh?
1: No, nothing yet.
0: And they're probably on foot. Could be out of the county by now, though. We have other ranger units in the area. I'm going to call my headquarters and have one of them come with me so he can beat the countryside.
1: Okay. Anything else you want me to handle?
0: Yeah. They'll have to eat wherever they are. And even if they have money, they won't take a chance on being spotted buying anything for a while.
1: That figures.
0: I want you to make a careful check on any robbery report you get from food stores.
1: Uh-huh.
0: I'd like an itemized account of everything that's taken. I got a hunch Saygood will make a special effort to get his hands on some candy. All that day, nothing turned up in the roadblock. While Ranger Jim Leeds and I rode through the countryside without finding a trace of the man we were after. But on the following morning...
3: Maybe we've been heading the wrong way, Jase.
0: I don't think so, Leeds. Coming this way would have been the fastest trail out of the county. Otherwise, all wilderness for more than 80 miles. Too much of them on foot without supplies.
3: Still figuring they cut through toward U.S. 280, eh?
0: They must have. They'll have to get to a car someplace unless they got a spot to hole up in real close. I don't think Saygood would take that chance. He'll want distance.
3: Yeah. Farmhouse head.
0: A rider coming, too. He's really pounding leather.
3: He sees us. Coming right this way.
0: Let's meet him.
4: Howdy, strangers.
0: Ooh, Charcoal.
4: Hey, I didn't expect anybody so soon.
0: Well, what do you mean?
4: Well, I just called the sheriff less than half an hour ago. Ain't that why you're here?
0: We didn't know about your call. What happened?
4: Well, my dogs fussed a couple of prowlers during the night. I've been out all night hunting them, or I'd have put in a call before.
3: Maybe you're boys. You know what they look like?
4: No, all I saw was two shadows. Dogs woke me up like I told you. Men was prowling around.
0: You better have a look at this place, Leeds.
3: Yeah.
0: We'll ride back with you.
4: Oh,
3: all right. Yeah. Yeah.
0: How long ago did it happen?
4: Oh, reckon it was 2 a.m., about 6 hours ago.
0: You say you chased them?
4: Yeah, but I couldn't spot them in the dark. Just rode around all night. I'd have had any sense, I'd have called right away, but they threw a couple of shots at me when I saw them, and I got hot and went for my gun and lit out.
0: I see. They get anything?
4: When I went back to the house this morning, my missus said a couple of shirts and jeans was missing.
0: Must be Saygood and Abbott, all right. Getting rid of their jail clothes. They have horses?
4: No, I didn't hear any.
0: Maybe they were going to take a couple of yours and didn't have time to get them. How come your dogs didn't stay after them?
4: Dogs?

0: should have turned them loose, but like I said, I was too hot to do any thinking after they shot at me.
1: If you had done any thinking, you'd have stayed home. One of the men you were chasing is a killer, and about as cold as they come.
2: We picked up their trail near the farmhouse. About 4 miles out, we found the ashes of a fire and chicken bones and feathers. And in the brush near the same spot, a bundle of prison clothes. From there, the trail led straight to the U.S. highway.
3: You can see the road through the brush now, Jase.
1: Yeah. Let's hope we spot a highway patrol car before we...
3: Well, what's the matter?
1: Something off the road in that patch of Douglas fir. Yeah,
3: looks like the front of a truck. Pull pretty far back.
4: Come on. Get up, Charlie.
3: Yeah, boy.
1: Yeah. Oh. Oh, oh, boy. Oh. Haul truck.
2: Stacked with new cars.
3: Uh-huh.
2: That's what they are.
3: Well screened from the road, all right.
2: Yeah. Driver doesn't seem to be around.
3: Unloading ramps down, Jase.
2: Tire tracks on the ground. They've got a car now, all right.
3: Wonder what happened to the driver of the truck.
2: Blood on the cab seat. And more on the running board and the ground.
3: Goes this way.
2: There he is.
3: Dead, Jase. Probably tried to go for help and couldn't make it.
2: Yeah. Wound looks like Saygood's trademark. Shot through the stomach.
5: 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Now we continue with tonight's case, Candyman, an authentic story from the files of the Texas Rangers.
2: Left the horses with Leeds at the nearest town. He did some checking while I got a lift back to Pentland to pick up the car and horse trailer. Then I drove back to meet Leeds where I'd left him. Come on, boy. Get in the trailer.
3: Ooh, ooh, boy. Ready to roll, Jase.
1: Yeah, we'll roll as soon as we can figure out which way. You check on those gas stations?
3: Highway patrol went all the way down the line. No station serviced the car we're looking for. No pump locks were broken during the night.
1: They must have driven as far as they wanted to go and ditched the car. Somewhere within about 100 miles from here.
3: How do you figure that?
1: Well, new cars coming off the assembly line only get a few gallons of gas put in them. If they didn't take on more gas, they got as far as they could on what was in the tank.
3: That makes sense.
1: We'll head west. Saygood's had trouble in Oklahoma and Louisiana, according to his record, and so he'd go to New Mexico, where he's clean. He left the state.
3: Yeah? Guess it's our best shot.
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0: asleep in a room right back at the store here, Ranger, when I hear this noise. I got up and lit the light, but just before daybreak.
1: Mm. See anybody?
0: No. But I opened the door into the store, and then the dang cat popped into my room and started purring and rubbing against my leg. So I just figured she knocked something over, so I went on back to bed.
1: I see.
0: Didn't know anybody had broken in until I got up this morning and found the door glass busted. Must have slept through that, though. I sleep real sound. Guess I woke up when they knocked this stack of canned goods over. Got them up and got them all stacked again now.
1: You call the sheriff right away?
0: Yep. Soon as I found a few dollars from the cash drawer missing. Didn't think about the candy counter. Don't keep much, you know. Till a couple of kids come in later on wanting some peppermint lifesavers. Then I saw a whole box of them was gone and some chocolate bars.
1: I guess that's when the sheriff got in touch with us then. And we'll rope off this showcase and have somebody from our lab come in to check it for fingerprints so we can be sure it was the man we were after.
2: Not much doubt about it, Chase.
1: Nothing like being sure. We drove further west from Pike Hill past Virgo while we waited for the fingerprint check. We combed the brush along the highway looking for the car Saygood Nabbit had stolen, but there was no sign of it. If it was abandoned, it might stay hidden for weeks.
3: Nothing in here, Jace.
1: No, would have been a good spot to ditch a car, though. Well, they couldn't have driven much further than this.
2: We may find it further on.
1: Maybe. Maybe we've already passed it.
2: Calling your car radio, Jace.
1: Yeah, I heard it.
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1: Pile in, leads.
2: Virgo's about 50 miles back, Jase.
5: Yeah, I had a hunch we came too far.
2: Figure the woman's helping him hide out?
1: Sega didn't head in this direction without a reason. If she isn't hiding him, she'll know where he's headed.

0: Stella Roberts wasn't at work, nor was she at her home when we got there. But she came home about an hour later. We left our car out of sight. She didn't see us until she came up the steps to the private entrance on the porch. Miss Roberts?
1: What? Oh, Rangers. I didn't see you.
0: Thought you might be able to help us. You know a man named John Saygood?
1: I used to know him, long time ago.
0: You seen him lately?
1: Well, how could I? I heard that he was in jail.
0: Paper boy must have been neglecting you lately. He's out. We're looking for him.
1: All right, Ranger. I'll tell you what I know. He probably headed for Oklahoma City. Told me once that he could always hide out there if he got in any trouble.
0: He should have carried a compass because he headed the wrong way. He broke into a store at Pike Hill before sunup this morning, and he was still moving in this direction when he left there.
1: Well, I haven't seen him.
0: Good. And you won't mind if we take a look through your apartment.
2: If you've got any objection, one of us can wait here while the other gets the warrant.
1: All right, you can come in. I only hesitated because the place is a mess.
0: Sure, but we won't tell the neighbors. Come on, let's go.
1: Well, here you are. I couldn't hide a mouse in here.
0: Leeds, check the bathroom and closets. I'll look in the kitchen.
2: Bye, Jay. Nobody here, Jay, that's for sure.
0: Nope, not now. But there was somebody here.
1: What do you mean?
0: I mean, if you were a better housekeeper, you might make a better liar. You could have swept up these candy wrappers on the floor.
1: Is there a law against eating candy? I eat it all the time.
0: So does Saygood. You happen to have a 30-day diet tacked up on your kitchen wall. Your figure says you've been following it pretty close.
1: You can't prove anything with that.
0: Maybe not. But there's something else. Two different brands of cigarettes in this ashtray. One brand doesn't have any lipstick on them.
1: I had a boyfriend visit me.
0: I'm going to check every store in this town and find out if you bought a load of groceries today. And if you did, you better be able to show them or prove where they went.
1: Ranger,
0: you're concealing and aiding a murderer. You can serve a lot of time for that, Marcella. Enough to rub off those good looks before you get out.
1: I don't want to go to jail. But you don't know Johnny. He'd kill me.
0: Where is he?
1: Well, I took him and the other fellow up the back road to the Sierra Diablo foothill. Said he'd hide out there and come back in a week. After I raised some money for him to get out of the country.
0: You lead us out the way you left him. And don't bother about raising that money. He isn't going to be needing it. We followed her to the place where Saygood and Abbott had been dropped. The base of the wild Sierra Diablo country, catching the last rays of the sun. Leeds and I took our horses out of the trailer and started after them.
2: Getting pretty dark, Jace.
0: Yeah. Have to leave the horses and go on foot soon or we'll lose this trail.
2: I can hardly see anything now.
0: Hold up a minute. Whoa, whoa, charcoal.
2: Oh, what?
0: Moist patch here. One of them slipped and fell.
2: Yeah, the one making the heaviest tracks. Probably Saygood.
0: No, Abbott. Saygood's bigger, but he's using Abbott for a pack mule to carry supplies. Look how the tracks spraddle out.
2: Yeah. Sure must be carrying weight, all right.
0: Headed right for that rocky ground ahead. We won't find any more prints as clear as these.
2: Want to tie the horses off here?
0: No. I think we better lead them. They can walk this ground, and we may need them coming out. Now, let's keep going.

0: Ah, we've lost him, Jase.
1: Keep flashing your light around it. Keep it tucked.
0: All right. I'll spread out a little.
1: No, wait a minute. Come back.
0: Huh? What'd you find?
1: Earth is soft at the base of this rock.
0: Yeah, but no prints in it, Jase.
1: No, but look at those marks.
0: Huh. Rattlesnake track.
1: Yeah, wasn't moving away from here, though. Den's probably in under the rock. Was weaving back and forth. A rattler only does that when it's disturbed.
0: You mean they scared it passing by?
1: Something scared it. Some loose rock fell around here not long ago, either. You can see where it chipped as it fell. The chips are fresh. Haven't been weathered over.
0: Then they must have knocked it loose climbing up around the rock.
1: Yeah. Let's find out. If they did come this way, they must have moved along this ledge. Here. Use your light again.
0: You're right, Jase. Look at this.
1: Yeah. Piece of broken shoelace. Snapped while they were climbing. And they sat there and tied the rest of it. See where his back rubbed dirt off the rock behind him.
0: Yeah.
1: And they made straight for that plateau. Gives Saygood a clear view of anything coming up by day.
0: Gonna leave the horses here and go on?
1: No. Climb down and get them. We'll circle the rocks and take the long way up. Give Saygood a chance to fall asleep. We may be able to take him alive. We reached the plateau, a broad, flat patch just under the final ascent of the high peaks of the range, and picked up the trail again. It led straight toward a clump of trees and brush, and through the trees we saw the glow of a fire. We moved toward it.
0: The moon's pretty bright now, Jase. We're out here. They're in cover. Unless they move between us and that fire.
1: It's funny Saygood would keep a fire going at night. Need it in the day for cooking, but it's a giveaway in the dark.
0: Yeah, probably figures he's safe enough. He's got to keep an eye on Abbott. Unless we're wrong and Abbott's along because he wants to be.
1: Well, we'll find that out when the showdown comes.
0: No sign any movement there yet, Jase.
1: We'd better leave the horses now. And we'll stake them out here and split. Circle in on foot and...
2: Stop now, please!
1: Now I knew what was wrong with the fire. It was a decoy Saygood had set up. He was someplace in the rim of the brush behind us. I twisted around looking for a flash of his gun if he fired again.
3: Let it up, Rangers! Let me get a good shot! I'll put one right to your belly.
4: You didn't expect to get away, did you, Saygood?
3: You ain't got me yet.
4: We can wait. You'll never get out of here unless we take you out.
5: We got four guns. You're one, Saygood.
3: Don't forget the extra joker I dealt myself. Talk up, Abbott.
6: Oh, Johnny, my arm.
3: I still got Abbott, little papa. And if one of you got a bullet mark for me, remember it's got to go through him first.
0: Keep him talking, Jase. Maybe I can crawl around.
1: No, he's true. He heard a sound. He put a bullet in Abbott's back.
3: What do you say, Rangers? You want to see this punk die? I remember, I got nothing to lose by gunning it.
4: What do you want, Saygood?
3: I'll make you a deal.
4: We don't make deals.
3: You'll make this one or Abbott's dead.
6: He's not fooling, Rangers. He'll kill me. I got a wife and a kid down.
3: Ain't that touching, Rangers? Now you're going to play ball with me.
4: What's your deal?
3: Back off. Way off so I can see you go. And leave us your horses. And remember, Abbott will be in front of me when we come out to get him.
0: Jase, we can let him come out and then we can...
1: Sure, I know.
4: All right, Saygood. You got a deal.
1: I loosened the cinch on charcoal. We backed away, ready in case they fired. Then they moved out into the moonlight. Saygood kept Abbott between us and got him up on Lead's horse. Then he started to mount charcoal.
3: Hold on, Rangers!
4: Take him, charcoal! Shake him, boy! Come on, Lee. He won't be able to hit anything but the ground. There goes Saygood. Watch him.
3: Oh, my arm! My arm got hit!
0: You all right, Abbott?
7: Yeah, I'm all right.
1: Get up, Saygood.
3: Oh, my arm!
1: Never borrow a ranger's horse when a ranger's around unless he wants you to have him. I'm glad I didn't have to kill you, Saygood. I want the rest of the prisoners at Pentland to see you back in that cell. Might help them make up their minds never to come back again.
7: You can start that lesson with me, Ranger. Once I get out, you won't see me there again.
1: Good, Abbott. It's no place for a wife and kid to go visiting. All right, Saygood. Get going.

0: This is Joel McRae. Many tales about the Texas Rangers have been repeated until they are legend, and here's one of my favorites. Many years ago, rioting broke out in a Texas town, and the mayor appealed for aid from the Rangers. He was at the railroad depot to meet the expected help when a stranger got off the train and approached him. "Are you the mayor?" the stranger asked. The mayor, looking anxiously for the Ranger force, said, "Yeah, but I have no time to talk to you now. I'm waiting for the Texas Rangers to stop this rioting." The stranger said, "I'm the Ranger. I was sent down to help you." The mayor's mouth dropped open in dismay. "They only send one Ranger?" Puzzled by the question, the Ranger said, "Yeah. You only got one riot, haven't you?" Don't forget our date, same time next week, folks. See you then.
1: Next week, Joel McRae in another authentic reenactment of a case from the files of the Texas Rangers.

0: Joel McRae is currently seen starring in the Universal International Technicolor production, Saddle Tramp. Tonight's cast included Tony Barrett, Frank Martin, Reed Hadley, Wilms Herbert, Dick Ryan, and Lorene Tuttle. This story was transcribed and adapted by Joel Murcott, and the program was produced and directed by Stacy Keach. This is Hal Gibney speaking.
1: Three chimes mean good times on NBC. The secret of Dennis Day's comedy is that he always appears perplexed and bewildered. Dennis will be back on the network of the Chimes Saturday, October 7th. That's 3 weeks from tonight, with more delightful mix-ups and popular music in the thrilling Day manner. And that same Saturday, October 7th, also marks the return of Judy Canova with more of her mountain-style music and mayhem. This is NBC, the National Broadcasting Company.
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3: We present King Street Junior by Jim Eldridge, starring Carl Harmon as Philip Sims and James Grout as Mr. Beeston, the headmaster.
4: That's the story we're all led to believe, but it's not the real truth.
5: Hold on a minute.
4: You want sugar?
5: Yes, just one spoon.
4: Let me get this straight, Sims.
5: Yes.
4: You're saying that Guy Fawkes was framed.
5: Right. King James needed to turn the people against the Catholics for political reasons, and this was the perfect way to do it.
6: Happens all the time, doesn't it?
4: Oh, don't you stick your oar in. I'm having enough trouble with Sims here.
5: Hitler did exactly the same with the Reichstag fire.
6: Fred remembers that, don't he, Fred?
5: Oh, he got his own people to set fire to it, got a suitable scapegoat and a fake confession, thus putting the blame on the Jews and the communists.
4: Yes, I know that, but that was different, wasn't it?
6: How was it different?
4: Well, that was Hitler's Germany. He's talking about English history here.
5: Well, what makes us so different?
4: Oh, a great deal, I'd have thought.
5: Yes, I'm not arguing against that. I'm talking about political expediency. And Guy Fawkes was the victim of a government conspiracy.
6: That's right.
4: So, according to you, history, as it's been taught at schools for hundreds of years, is a pack of lies.
5: No, of course it isn't.
4: Oh, I'm grateful for that, thank you.
5: But the books have been cooked. It has happened.
7: Excuse me, Mr. Sims.
5: Oops. Oh, I'm sorry, Mr.
6: Look at Russia, after the revolution.
5: That's right. Yeah. Official Soviet history books were rewritten to suit the new government.
4: But that's Russia.
5: Yes, but all governments have done it for one reason or another.
7: The milk, if you wouldn't mind.
5: Oh, yes, look, here you are.
7: Thank you.
6: They still do it today, Fred.
5: They always will. I don't care who or what they are, but they will adjust the facts when expedient to maintain power.
6: Look at Mr. Beeston.
7: I have no desire to intrude on your fascinating discussion, but would you continue it somewhere else and not hog the tea-making area?
5: Oh, we're sorry, we're very sorry.
4: Forks, Mrs. Randy, start
6: it
4: in
6: there, shall we?
4: I say, Sims, you're sure you're not some kind of subversive?
5: Oh, I only want to get the truth. Well,
8: what's all that about?
7: Guy Fawkes, apparently. Are you having tea?
8: Yes, thanks.
7: In my opinion, that man has a lot to answer for.
8: Oh, I don't know. I think Bonfire Night's a lot of fun. Well, the children enjoy it, don't they? Quite apart from the grown-ups.
7: I don't enjoy it, Mrs. Patterson. In fact, I consider it a positive menace. When one thinks of all those needless accidents, often caused by sheer irresponsibility.
8: Well, yes, I know, but if it's in a controlled situation...
7: There is no such thing as a controlled situation where fireworks are concerned.
8: Oh, I don't know.
7: I can tell you, last year on the morning after Bonfire Night, my husband and I went into the garden and we counted as many as 7 expired rockets on our lawn.
8: Well, you can't say where a rocket's going to fall, can
7: you? But that is my point. There is no such thing as a controlled situation.
8: But I'm not just talking.
7: What is it?
6: Me tea. I forgot it in all the excitement.
7: Really? You were about to say, Mrs. Patterson.
8: Well, I wasn't just talking about rockets.
7: Rockets are fireworks, and fireworks are dangerous.
8: Well...
7: And it's high time something was done about them.
9: Well, I see the 5th of November is having its usual effect on the staff room.
10: Oh, yes.
9: Confrontation and argument, as always.
10: No, it's not just fireworks, is it?
9: No?
6: I reckon you could bring up any subject under the sun, and there'd be someone in this staff room who'd argue about it.
9: Oh, come on, it's not that bad.
10: Oh, of course it is.
9: No, I don't think so.
6: Well, if you'd heard Fred Holliday and Mr. Sims just now, they were going at it hammer and tongs.
9: I did. It seemed like a perfectly reasonable discussion to me.
11: You see?
9: See what?
11: You're beginning to argue about it.
9: Oh, shut up.
11: Oh, hell, that one just made me tea.
9: Oh, you last out the afternoon.
11: Oh, I don't know.
9: Well, you shouldn't spend so much time trying to start an argument, should you?

0: Sonia, have you heard?
1: Heard what?
0: Someone set fire to the school last night.
1: Did they?
0: Yeah, they burnt half of it down.
1: You're joking.
0: Now, all the streets around full of fire engines.
1: I'd like to have seen that.
0: I know, it must have been fantastic.
2: Repeating what I heard.
3: Me too.
4: You shouldn't believe everything you hear.
2: Some parents assume there'd be no school today.
5: Look, please, please, everyone. I shouldn't have to remind you that children are given to exaggeration. As you've seen for yourselves, the main school was completely untouched by the fire. It's only affected Mr. Long's hut.
6: Only?
5: Well, it could have been a lot worse.
6: That's true.
7: Well, it could have been burnt to the ground.
6: Charming.
7: Most of it's still standing, isn't it?
6: So you'd be happy to teach in it, would you?
7: Ah, now I didn't say
5: that. All right. Calm down.
6: Well, I mean,
5: the plain fact is that Mr. Long's hut's been badly damaged by fire, and we'll clearly be out of action for some time.
8: It'll need replacing.
5: Well, I should think so.
6: And as soon as possible.
5: Indeed.
9: What are you going to do with this class?
5: Well, I'd have to make do with the library until we can get something else sorted out.
6: It's impossible to try and teach in the library.
5: Well, I'm sorry, but it's the only available room at the moment.
8: It is an emergency, Long.
5: I'm sure everyone will do their best to cooperate.
9: Yes. How did the fire start? Does anyone know?
5: Well, as you've seen, the fire brigade and the police are going through the remains at the moment to try to establish the cause.
2: Fireworks!
5: I beg your pardon, Mrs. Rabbit.
2: It was caused by fireworks in the hands of irresponsible children. I should have thought it was obvious. I was just telling Mrs. Patterson yesterday.
5: Yes, you could be right.
2: I know I am right.
5: But let's leave it to the experts, shall we? Oh, by the way, I imagine the police may want to talk to some of you, so it may save their time as well as yours if you can try to remember what you were doing after school yesterday. Do we know who was last out of school?
7: I think it might have been me. Mine was the last car in the car park.
5: Well, that's useful to know.
7: Though I don't remember seeing anything suspicious.
5: Right, well, incidentally, as we're coming up to assembly, I shall make an announcement about Mr. Long's hut to lead into a short homily about the danger of fireworks.
2: Closing the stable door, I think, Mr. Beeston.
5: Oh, do you really? Well, as I said, I prefer not to jump to any conclusions until we have the result of the forensic investigation.
8: Absolutely.
5: Right, there she blows. Oh, before I forget, a reminder. All those of you who have kids with feet, foot inspection starts today, so it's gas masks on and be prepared for interruptions.
8: Ah, pleased you reminded me. With this fire business, I'd have forgotten all about it.

0: down. Sit down.
1: Quieten down now.
0: Now, I'm sure most of you will have noticed that we are a hut short today. And that is because there was a fire here at school last night. And Mr. Long's hut was badly burnt. Now, we don't know how it started, but today you will see policemen and firemen looking at Mr. Long's hut, and they're trying to find out what happened. And I want you all to keep away from the hut, so that the policemen and the firemen can get on with their work. Now, it has been suggested that the fire may have been started by some silly person playing with fireworks. So today, I want to talk to you about the dangers of fireworks. Now, fireworks may seem to many of you to be a lot of fun, and they are.
2: Yes, I know it's your money that pays the rates, and it does seem rather ridiculous. Yes. Yes, I think you should write to County Hall as you feel so strongly about it. But I will tell Mr. Beeston. Right, thank you. Come in. Hello, can I help you?
3: I hope so. Nurse Jones from County Health Department.
2: Oh, yes, you've come to look at the feet.
3: I thought I should see Mr. Beeston first.
2: Well, he's out in the playground with the police and the fire brigade at the moment.
3: Oh?
2: Oh, of course you wouldn't know. One of our classrooms was burnt down last night.
3: Oh, I thought there was a funny smell as I came in the gate. But you can't tell with a cold, can you?
2: No. Look, he might be some time yet, and we don't want to keep you hanging
3: about. I'd like to make a start as soon as possible.
2: I'm sure. So if you'll give me a moment, I'll find a child to take you along to Miss Lewis's class.
0: Well then, Mr. Arnott, how's it all going?
4: Oh, hello there. Not too bad. I think we're getting there slowly.
5: It's a bit of clearing up, doesn't it?
4: Yeah, it always does. It's a messy business.
6: This is my deputy head, Mr. Holliday.
5: Yes. Ah.
6: Detective Constable Arnott.
4: Yeah, how'd you do?
7: Hello. Are you anywhere near to what started it yet?
4: Arson.
7: Oh, really?
6: Are you sure?
4: Well, as sure as we can be after a first look. It fits a pattern as well.
6: Really?
4: Yes, we've had fires at a few schools in this area just recently.
6: I've heard nothing about them.
4: No, well, you wouldn't. They didn't amount to anything. Not as bad as this one.
7: Any idea who started it?
4: Not a clue. Actually, on that, I'd quite like to talk with your staff, if it isn't going to mess up your school routine too much.
6: Please do, Mr. Arnott. I'm sure you'll find them very cooperative.
4: Well, you never know. They might be able to give me some sort of lead.
7: Ah, in what way?
4: Well, I don't know, but if you're grasping at straws, any old haystack will do.
6: Well, if you want an old haystack, it could start with Mrs. Rudd, hey, Fritz?
8: Ah, oh, Mr. Beeston!
6: Oh, God.
8: I was just passing through the playground, and I thought I would come and see what progress was being made, if any.
6: This is Mrs. Rudd, our music teacher.
4: Yeah. Detective Constable Arnott.
8: And what have you discovered so far, Detective Constable?
6: Mr. Arnott thinks it's arson.
8: Arson?
4: It looks very much like...
8: But that's impossible, it can't be.
7: Mr. Arnott knows what he's doing, Mr. Arnott.
8: Well, of course, but I'm sure you must have overlooked something.
4: What do you mean,
8: haven't
4: exactly?
8: You discovered the burnt-out remains of a rocket, or one of those nasty banger things, or some kind of firework?
4: No.
8: Because that's what caused the fire, Detective Constable. You can depend on it.
4: Well, I suppose we shouldn't rule it out.
8: Indeed not, and you will keep looking.
4: Oh, yes, yes, we haven't finished yet.
8: I think that's what you'll find is responsible. Fireworks, nasty things. Oh, and as I'm sure you want a further word with me, I shall be in the music room all day.
4: Thank you, I'll remember that.
8: Mr. Beeston will tell you where to find me.
6: No, he won't. Thank you so much, Mrs. Rudd.
7: Now you know, Mr. Arnott.
4: Well, at least she's trying to be helpful.
6: If only she didn't try so hard. Still, I've been thinking. You should see Mr. Sims. What do you think, Fred?
7: Well, he was the last one to leave school last night.
4: Yeah, sounds like a good idea. Where will I find him?
7: He was in the staff room a few moments ago, talking to Long.
6: Perhaps if you jog his memory a bit, he might come up with something that'll help.
4: It's worth a try.
6: Right, you come with me and I'll take you to the staff room.
9: Believe it. When Arnold took his shoes off, God, the smell, I can't tell you.
10: Oh, please.
9: But it was incredible. I was over by the blackboard.
10: Look, give it a rest. I'm fed up this sudden obsession with feet.
9: I'm only just telling you what happened when the nurse came into my class.
10: I know. What happens?
9: Well, it's all new to me.
10: I've been through more foot inspections than I've had hot dinners, and I haven't even had that today.
9: I saw you in the dining room.
10: I know. But Yvonne Patterson kept going on and on about her granny's feet. How many bunions she had with a square centimetre? I couldn't face any food.
9: Well, I suppose it's only natural talking about it under the circumstances.
10: What about my hut?
4: Nobody's discussing that. I'd have thought that was a lot more important than feet. But do I get any sympathy from you lot over that? No, I do not.
9: We do understand.
4: Oh, yes.
9: But what can we do?
4: Well, I don't know. Try a bit harder.
0: Ah, here you are, Mr. Sims. This is Detective Constable Arnott.
11: Ah, how do you do?
0: And Mr. Long.
12: Hello.
0: Mr. Arnott's investigating the fire and possible causes. He'd like to ask a few questions, Mr. Sims.
9: Oh, right.
0: I told him you were the last teacher to leave the premises yesterday.
9: Well, I can't remember noticing anything out of the ordinary, I'm sorry.
0: Anyway, I'll leave you in their capable hands, Mr. Arnott. And do come and see me if there's anything you require.
9: Right.
0: I'll be in my office.
9: Thank you.
4: Have you found any clues yet?
12: Yeah, we're still looking, but we're fairly sure it's arson.
4: Oh?
12: We've had an outbreak of fires in other schools in the area. We know they were deliberate, and this one looks the same.
9: Well, you mean it could be the same people responsible?
12: I should think that's very likely.
4: Which of the schools were affected? Are you allowed to say?
12: Oh, it's no secret. Do you know St. James?
9: Is that St. James in Hightown?
12: That's right.
9: Good heavens, I used to teach there on supply.
12: Supply? What's that?
4: Mr. Sims is a supply teacher. He goes around wherever he's needed.
9: Yes, at the moment I'm here at King Street on a one-term contract.
12: I see.
9: But oddly enough, I was up at St. James's just last week, borrowing some fact sheets from their resources centre.
12: Do you remember which day?
9: Let me see. Yes, it was Tuesday.
12: Ah, the fire was reported on the Wednesday.
9: Oh, well, that accounts for the fact that I didn't know anything about it then.
4: There were other fires, you said?
12: Yes, one at Millbrook.
9: The Catholic school by the roundabout.
12: Yeah, that's the one. I don't suppose you've been up there recently, have you?
9: No.
12: Good.
9: I did do one day supply teaching there about a year ago.
12: But you haven't been back there since?
9: No, though I do pass it every day on the way to and from school. It's usually about 8 in the morning and 4:30 to 5 in the afternoon. Depends if I'm late leaving here.
12: Well, the fire there was spotted at 5:30.
9: Ah. Oh, well, I see. You're wondering if I might have noticed something suspicious.
12: That is a thought, yes.
9: Well, when was the fire?
12: 2 weeks ago. Thursday the 17th.
9: The 17th. It's a while ago, isn't it? I wouldn't like to say.
12: Tell me, Mr. Sims, where is your class from in relation to Mr. Long's?
9: I'm in the main building.
12: And you've been teaching here, how long is it?
9: Since the start of the term, about 7 weeks.
13: Oh, Detective Constable Arnott?
12: Yes?
13: A phone call for you at your office.
12: Right, just give me a second, would you?
13: I'll tell them you're on your way.
12: Right, thank you. Mr. Sims, I'd like to pop in and see you later, if I may.
9: Please do, but I'm teaching all afternoon.
12: Well, after school, then, if you've got a minute.
9: Of course, no problem.
12: Right, I'll see you in here, then.
9: Sorry.
12: Oh, this is my fault, Mr. Arnott.
9: Just made some tea. Right, well, I suppose I'd better rack my brain, see if I can remember anything about the 17th.
4: Are you serious?
9: Well, if he wants to see me after school...
4: I'm not surprised. Fires at 3 schools and the one common factor to all of them is you. Everywhere you've been, there's been a fire, hasn't there?
9: Well, surely the police wouldn't think I had anything to do with them.
4: Are you completely barmy? Look, if this was Juliet Bravo, you'd be under lock and key right now.
13: Now, we'll go through the song once more and we'll do it properly this time. David and Lisa will sing the verse and you all join in when we come to the chorus. Right.

0: Louisa David, stop. Now, what were you saying?
1: Is this Mrs. Wilberforce's closet?
0: Yes, it is. Who are you?
1: I'm the nurse. I've come to examine their feet.
0: Well, in 20 minutes' time, they will be back with Mrs. Wilberforce in her classroom. You can examine their feet then.
1: I need to do them now.
0: That will not be possible. You will have to do them later.
1: But I'm going through the classes in numerical order, so I can keep a check on who has been done and who hasn't.
0: And I am in the middle of the most important music lesson, and I must insist that music must take precedence over feet.
1: I don't know. I'll have to see Mr. Beeston.
0: If you feel you must.
1: He assured me that I would receive the full cooperation of the staff in carrying out the examination.
0: And so you shall in 20 minutes' time when this music lesson is concluded.
1: No, I must inspect the children now. I'm sorry.
0: In 20 minutes' time?
1: No, now.
0: Nurse, I have told you in the plainest terms it is not convenient. So will you please leave my classroom?
1: Very well. But I shall have to report this to County Hall Health Department.
0: Please do. The name is Rudd. R-U-D-D. Now, children, shall we begin again?
2: Yes, miss.
0: From the beginning, Louisa David, are you ready?
2: Yes, miss.
0: Right.

0: Hello, Mr. Stone.
1: Oh, I was wondering where you'd got to.
0: Oh, where do you think?
1: Surveying the ashes?
0: Yes.
1: You looking at it won't put it together again.
0: I know, it's just, well, I mean, who'd do a thing like that? It's so pointless, isn't it?
1: Don't ask me, I don't understand the mentality.
2: Are you busy?
0: No, I just come to school for a rest.
2: Oh, that's all right then.
0: Because I'm busy. I've got this foot woman who's stinking the place out, and there's Long's blazing inferno.
2: Now, funnily enough, that's why I want to see you. Could we have a word in private?
0: Oh, yes, of course. Come into the inner sanctum.
1: I'll see you're not disturbed.
0: Right, Fred, what's all this cloak and dagger stuff?
2: The police think Sims did it.
0: Did what?
2: Started the fire.
0: Started? Oh, come on,
2: no,
0: Fred.
2: No, they do. At least they suspect him.
0: How do you know?
2: Pure accident, really. Just overheard Sims and Long talking. No question. Sims is under suspicion.
0: Oh, do me a favour,
2: no,
0: Fred.
2: I don't know. The other day, Sims was telling me he believes Guy Fawkes was framed.
0: Well, he was, wasn't he?
2: Well, that's beside the point. Could be symptomatic.
0: Of what?
2: Sympathy for fire raisers and all that.
0: Oh.
2: After all, what do we know about him? He's only been here a few weeks.
0: And he's already plotting to blow up King Street.
2: Now, it isn't funny. I mean, did you know? Sims has taught at all the other schools where there have been fires.
0: Well, so most other supply teachers in this area. That doesn't mean anything.
2: Well, you make of it what you want, but I thought I'd better let you know. I think he needs what's...
0: Oh, it's ridiculous, Fred. Sims an arsonist. I don't believe it.
2: All right, but don't say I didn't warn you.
3: I've never been so...
0: Hello, what's going on out there?
2: Lord knows.
3: And this is the sort of attitude that Mr. Beeston wants me to report back to County
4: Hall.
3: What
4: seems to be the problem?
5: Nurse Jones seems to be having a spot of bother.
3: It's more than a spot of bother, Mr. Beeston. I was practically thrown out of a classroom.
0: You were what?
3: Thrown out, Mr. Beeston.
0: Well, who did that?
3: A woman playing the piano. She said her name was Rudd.
0: Oh, God, it's her. Nurse, in here, quick.
3: Why?
0: No questions, just get in.
3: I will not be bothered.
0: And keep quiet. Fred, right. Don't open this door to anyone.
2: Right.
6: Ah, Mr. Beeston.
0: Mrs. Rudd.
6: I have a serious complaint to make.
0: Not just now.
6: But I must speak to
0: you. Please keep your voice down.
6: What is it?
0: Couple of parents in my office. They're very disturbed.
6: He's having a difficult time with them, Mrs. Rudd.
7: Oh, I see.
0: I won't forget, I promise, but not just now, please.
6: Very well, but I must speak to you.
0: Yes, yes.
6: And as soon as possible.
0: Yes, yes, thank you so much, Mrs. Rudd. I'm very grateful.
6: That is quite all right.
0: Oh,
1: that was a close one.
0: It probably prevented the start of World War III.
1: With a performance like that, I think you ought to go on the stage.
0: The bedroom farce, of course.
1: Of course.
0: Oh, well, let's see if our unhappy nurse can be placated.
8: Oi, you lot, keep away from that hut.
9: Yes, sir.
8: Yes, I won't tell you again.
10: Ah, morning.
8: You're cutting it a bit fine, aren't you?
10: Well, I got held up, you know what it's like.
8: Had to stop off to pick up some firelighters.
10: That is not funny.
8: Sorry.
10: You scared the pants off me after what you said, thinking that detective had me down as suspect number one.
8: Did you get it sorted out eventually?
10: Yeah. Anyway, he said villains don't usually put the rope around their own necks like I was doing.
8: So you're in the clear?
10: Thank God, yes.
8: Good.
10: Right, I'm off. Get organised before assembly.
8: See you later.
10: Yeah, bye-bye. Right, now I want you to remember, percentage actually means part of 100. And after break, I'll be showing you how we divide something up into 100 parts. Right, break time. Off you go. Come on now, not so much noise.
11: Here, this is Finn.
10: Yes, Rosa?
11: I heard a rumour about you last night.
10: Oh, yeah? What sort of rumour?
11: Well, if I tell you, you promise you won't shout at me.
10: Well, why would I shout at you?
11: Because teachers shout when they get angry.
10: No, they don't. When have you ever heard me shout?
11: When Gary threw that chalk at Sims.
10: Yeah, well, all right. All right, but that was just the once, wasn't it?
11: And there was that time when the lead fell off.
10: Yes, yes, all right, but it doesn't happen very often.
11: And you won't shout at me now?
10: Now, of course I won't. Now, what's this rumour?
11: Some of the big boys say you set fire to Mr. Long's hut.
10: I did what?
11: You said you wouldn't shout.
10: You're right. No, I won't. Now. Now, who said this?
11: Some of the big boys.
10: And where did they get that idea?
11: They heard Mr. Holliday telling Mr. Beeston about it.
10: How would they hear that?
11: They were hiding outside his window.
10: Whose window?
11: Mr. Beeston's window. They always do that so they can hear what's going on.
10: Oh, do they? Right. We'll see about this.
11: Are you going to shower someone, Mr. Sims?
10: It's slander, Mr. Beeston, that's what it is. Nothing less than slander.
0: Come now, Mr. Sims.
10: How dare Mr. Holliday accuse me like that?
0: I told him I didn't believe him.
10: But the rest of the school does. Everybody thinks I'm some sort of fire raiser.
0: You're exaggerating.
10: Oh, no, I'm not. That telegraph service outside your window seen to that.
0: What are you talking about?
10: Oh, didn't you know? Some of the older boys sit out there. They listen to everything that goes on in here.
0: Do they now? The rotten little beggars. Well, there's no one there now.
10: There was yesterday when Mr. Holliday was accusing me.
0: He was not accusing you.
10: Then what was he doing?
0: He thought I ought to know something he overheard in the staff room.
10: Oh, yes.
0: I mean, you were talking to Mr. Long, and apparently he'd given the impression to the police that every school you went to there'd been a fire.
10: So?
0: Well, Mr. Holliday just thought I should know.
10: Because he decided, from what he overheard, that I was responsible for the fire.
0: I told you I didn't believe him.
10: I should hope not, because it's not true. But Mr. Holliday shouldn't say things like that. I mean, it's most unethical.
0: Oh, please, Mr. Sims, don't start on ethics or we'll be here all day. Anyway, there's the bell. Your class will be waiting for you.
10: Yeah, I'm sure they will. Waiting for me to set fire to the blackboard or something.
0: Oh, give me strength!
4: Trouble?
0: No. Just one more ordinary day here at Bedlam.
7: Pass the ketchup over, will you?
10: Oh, here you are.
7: Thanks.
12: Needs something to drown the taste, doesn't it?
7: You should have had the curry.
4: Is there room for a little one?
10: Oh, here.
13: Have my seat. I'm just going.
4: Not on my account, I hope.
13: No, I've had as much as I want, and I'm still trying to get the library sorted out.
4: Thank you.
13: Right, I'll see you.
7: Oh, Mr. Sims, there's room here if you want.
10: No, thanks. No, I'm sitting with Mrs. Wilberforce.
7: Please yourself.
12: He's not talking to me.
7: Can you blame him?
12: I don't see why.
7: Oh, come on.
12: Well, I don't.
7: Well, how would you feel if someone spread stories around about you setting fire to the hut?
12: I didn't spread the stories around.
7: You started it, didn't you?
4: And all the children are talking about it.
12: Whatever I said in confidence.
4: Oh, in confidence.
7: In this school, you must be joking.
4: That foot woman refused to talk to me today.
12: Join the club.
4: Stupid woman has no consideration.
7: Oh, she seemed all right to me. She's just doing her job.
4: She's typical of those people who think that nothing else matters outside their own small world.
12: Well, I'd better be going, I suppose.
7: You've still got a few minutes.
12: I want to get ready for the foot nurse. She's doing my class after dinner.
7: Oh, good luck.
12: Don't worry. I'll make sure all the windows are open before she arrives.
14: Eh, have you seen Izzy?
15: Oh, that copper's back.
14: Oh, my God.
15: About the fire. I just saw him walking across the playground.
14: Oh, you reckon he's come to arrest Mr. Sims?
15: You mean get him before school starts?
14: Yeah, when he ain't expecting it.
15: I wonder if they've got other copies hidden around the back in case he makes a run for it.
14: Look, go and watch. It'll be just like on telly.
15: Yeah, don't tell no one else, though. Otherwise, they'll see us.
14: Right, I'll just tell Susie and Arnold. Here, Susie, Arnold. David, Maria.
0: Oh, yes. Yes, they finished clearing the rubble yesterday. Hmm. Now, the problem is, when can I expect a replacement hut? Yes, but it's very inconvenient. What? You aren't serious? Yes, of course. I'll be here all day. Thank you very much. Thank you. Goodbye.
2: Well?
0: I just do not believe it.
2: What?
0: The age of miracles is not past.
2: Oh, well, don't keep it to yourself.
0: County Hall are sending someone down today to look over the site. And they'll provide temporary accommodation before the end of the week.
2: Oh, I'll believe that when I see it.
0: Stranger things have happened. Yes?
16: It's Detective Constable Arnott to see you.
0: Ah, come in, Mr. Arnott.
2: Any luck with your investigation?
17: Ah, that's what I came in to tell you. We've nabbed the villains.
0: Oh, that's good news.
17: Yes, yes, we took a chance, staked out a couple of likely schools last night. We caught them at Westview High.
0: Well, who were they?
17: 2 9-year-olds.
2: Oh, my God.
17: Yeah, so they were doing it for a laugh.
2: A laugh?
17: Yeah, right. Really? Some laugh it would have been if someone had died in one of the fires they started.
0: Where are they from around here, do you know?
17: Well, I don't think they're from your school.
0: Well, that's some relief, I suppose.
17: Anyway, that's all I came in to tell you, just to put your minds at rest.
0: Well, thank you very much. I'm very grateful. I'll pass it on to the staff.
17: Oh, plus my thanks for their cooperation.
0: Yes.
17: And yours, of course.
0: Yes, don't mention it.
17: Good morning, Mr. Beeston.
0: Good morning.
2: Good morning.
0: Well, then.
2: Thank goodness that's all wrapped up.
0: With one exception.
2: Ah, don't worry. I'll have a word with Sims at the break.
0: I think you should. Mind you, I think everyone knows you didn't really mean what you said about him.
2: But he doesn't, does he?
0: Well, I'll leave it to you. But if you can clear the air with him, it'll make life here a lot easier.
2: Right. I'll tell you one thing, though.
0: What's that?
2: All that stuff he spouts about Guy Fawkes. I still think the man's a potential subversive.
0: Oh, come on, Fred.
2: Well,
0: personally, I've always had a soft spot for Guy Fawkes.
2: You?
0: With the headaches I get from County Hall, government cuts and you lot. I mean, what's that joke? Where are you now, Guy Fawkes, when your country needs you?
2: I am not amused.

0: You've been listening to King Street Junior by Jim Eldridge, and starring Carl Howman as Philip Sims, and James Grout as Mr. Beeston, the headmaster. Tom Watson featured as Mr. Holliday, the deputy head. Margaret John as Mrs. Stone, school secretary. Paul Copley as Mr. Long. Deirdre Costello as Mrs. Patterson. Marlene Sidaway as Miss Lewis. And Vivian Martin as Mrs. Rudd. The nurse was played by Jill Lidstone. Detective Constable Arnott by Simon Cuff. Raza by Amanda Bittencourt. David by Daniel Perry. And Lisa by Claire Herndon. The producer was John Fawcett Wilson.
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An hour of smiles with Fred Allen, folks. 3,600 seconds of fun and music. Fun with our star comedian, Fred Allen. Flashes of humor with our guest star, Ned Sparks. Music with Peter Van Steeden, the Merry Max, and Wynn Murray. And the time has come. It's the Fred Allen Show.

0: ladies and gentlemen, we celebrate the opening of our new fall series by bringing you that lovable buffoon, that man about clown. What is your name again, Bud?
1: Well, you know me. I was on the program last year. I'm a friend of Uncle Jim's. You see me around, haven't you?
0: I'm sorry, but I've been on that What's My Name program all summer, and I can't tell anyone's name these days unless I get a lot of clues or something.
1: What am I supposed to do? Wait around here until you take three guesses? Suppose you give up, then I'm a nobody.
0: Well, if I only had a clue.
1: All right. Now look. Yeah. This first clue pays
0: $10.
1: Oh. If you have a chisel and some time to spare to get it away from me. I was born in 1897.
0: Yeah.
1: As a baby, I played with the rattle in my father's second-hand car.
0: Yeah.
1: When I was 4 years old, my mother woke up one night and found me out in the backyard flying a kite. Now, what's my name?
0: Flying a kite?
2: Uh-huh. Oh! Benjamin!
1: Too late. Did you ever see 7 seconds go so quickly?
0: No.
1: Now, this second clue pays $9.
0: Yes.
1: When I was 16 years old, I made a date with the Floridora Sextet. I had 5 girls left over that evening. I founded the YWCA. When I was 18, an apple fell on my head, and I discovered gravity. Now, what's my name?
0: Oh, that's a cinch. Sir Isaac...
1: Oh, isn't
0: oh,
1: that...
0: Oh, wait.
1: Isn't that interesting? You were on the right track, too. Now, this third clue pays $8. And speaking of $8, Von Zell, I am the man who loaned you $80 last spring and never got it back. Now, what's my name?
2: Fred!
1: Yes, Fred. And you can pay me that dough right this very minute.
2: Well, here he is now, folks. Fred Allen in person.
1: Thank you. I was christened in half that time, Harry. Thank you, and good evening, ladies and gentlemen. Well, it sure feels strange to be starting back at the weekly chores, Harry.
0: Well, your vacation certainly did you a lot of good, Fred. What became of those 2 little bags you had under your eyes?
1: Oh, you missed them, huh?
0: Uh-huh.
1: They turned into 1 big bag down here by my stomach. You see?
0: Yeah, no wonder I didn't recognize you with that double chin you're wearing.
1: Oh, it goes way down to here. Yes, the cooking in that summer hotel this year went to my neck, I think. Most of it I couldn't get down any farther. If I get another chin, Harry, I'll have to stop wearing collars and get a snood for the front.
0: Well, snood or no snood, Fred, it's certainly snood to have you back.
1: Nice of you to say so, Harry. Now, how about getting started? Is everybody here?
0: Yeah, I guess so. I'm on deck.
1: Well, that takes care of the trivia, doesn't it? Now, what about the joke writers? Are the boys here, the 2 boys?
3: Oh, Mr. Allen, are we hot, eh, Sam?
4: Hot ain't the word, Sam.
3: That's killing them, Sam.
4: Get out, Sam.
3: Am I right, Sam?
4: Sex, Sam.
1: I'll never be the Sam after this. Wow, I'm in mid-season form already. Have you boys got plenty of new jokes for the program?
4: Have we? Take it away, Sam.
3: Okay. I just got a letter from a Davis hand.
4: What do you hear from the snob?
3: You get it?
1: Something tells me this is going to be a short season, boys.
4: He didn't get it.
1: Who else is here, Harry?
0: Well, Mrs. Trask is waiting, Fred.
1: Mrs. Trask?
0: Mrs. Trask, you know, the woman who starts the laughs in the studio audience.
1: Oh, yes. You are on the qui vive, of course, Mrs. Trask.
5: Yes, sir, Mr. Allen. I'm fit as a hyena and ready for smirk.
1: Well, that's fine. Not yet, Mrs. Trask. You know, you don't have to laugh. Look in your contract. You don't have to laugh until the...

0: Not yet, Mrs. Trask. You know, you don't have to laugh. Look in your contract. You don't have to laugh until the program starts.
1: I know. I'm just warming up.
0: Well, fine. You get back in the incinerator and we'll baste you on the half hour. Now, let me see. Is anyone missing? Are we all...
1: Hello, Mr. Allen.
0: Oh, Portland. I had forgotten all about you. Well, you certainly are the picture of health, Portland.
1: Yes, I'm trying to take off 10 pounds.
0: Oh, I'm in the same boat. You're the picture of health, but you're overdeveloped. You've overdeveloped yourself, as it were. Mrs. Trask. You bad girl. Not yet. You mustn't rush into those things.
1: I wasn't laughing at you.
0: Oh, you were improvising, were you?
1: No, I happened to think of the salary you're paying me.
0: quiet. Now, where did you spend the summer, Portland?
1: Mama and I were at the World's Fair.
0: All summer, were you?
1: Yes. We've been in that line for the General Motors exhibit since June.
0: Since June?
1: Finally got in today.
0: You just made it, didn't you?
1: I'll say. The fair's closing this month.
0: I know. They say if the perisphere was an aspirin, Grover would probably take it. Well, thanks for popping in, Portland.
1: I've written a speech to welcome you back to radio, Mr. Allen.
0: Well, it's very nice. I appreciate it.
1: Huzzah with salutations and welcome back
0: today.
1: No, not now.
0: Not now, Portland.
1: Can't I speak my piece?
0: A little later. I've got to get the program started.
2: Yes?
3: Mr. Allen?
0: Yes?
3: Are you starting back on the radio tonight?
0: Yes.
3: That's done it. Goodbye, all.
4: Still killing them, eh, Allen?
0: Oh, it's you, Van Steeden.
4: It isn't Glenn Miller.
0: You're telling me. The program can use Glenn Miller this year, if you want my opinion.
4: If you want my opinion, the program can use Bob Hope.
0: Now, look, you fugitive from an audition.
3: No, wait. No,
0: well, he
3: it.
0: Started it.
3: Well,
0: he
3: Fred, I know, but this is the first program of the season. Let's all start off friends.
4: It's just a shame by me, as the saying goes.
0: As the saying went. That crack got so ripe it fell off the hit parade 6 months ago.
3: Well, overlook it, Fred. Come on, let's have harmony in the cast.
0: Well, it's more than we ever got from Van Steeden's welding outfit.
3: All right, now come on, fellas. Shake hands.
4: Press the flesh, Allen.
0: Bragging, hey? Well, all right,
3: Oh, well, now that's more like it. Now you're friends.
4: Wait a minute. I've been robbed.
0: What do you mean, robbed? All I did is shake hands with you.
4: Come on, Allen. Where's my hangnail?
0: Well, how... Bob,
1: with salutations, and welcome back
0: today. No, not now, Portland.
1: But when do I welcome you?
0: Later in the program.
1: This is later, isn't it?
0: Well, it's later than it was, yes, but not late enough. Now, I've got to start the show now. Yes, you'll catch on when I get going. Are the mighty Allen Art Players here?
5: To be or not to be.
0: And that's just one of the questions tonight, folks. We're all set. A fanfare, Van Steeden.
6: Hello.
0: See? Knocking already, and I haven't even started. Come in.
7: Yo, Mr. Allen.
0: Yes, if you're looking for the Woodlawn Cemetery... Oh, now, you're just kidding me. You've just given your pallbearers the slip, I can tell.
7: No, honest, I'm here on business.
0: What business? Who are you?
7: I am Caldwell Sprague, radio program creator. I'm here to start creating.
0: Well, who says I need a program creator?
7: Your sponsor.
0: Oh, the sponsor.
7: You've been doing the same program too long. Newsreels, people you didn't watch is the same actors.
0: Oh, and you are here...
7: To create. I'm creating a whole new program. Where's Van Steeden?
4: Right here, Mr. Sprague.
7: You're fired.
4: What?
0: Now we're getting someplace.
4: But, Mr. Sprague, my orchestra's perfect.
7: You and that poor man's philharmonic. The public today wants swing.
4: But I've got a new swing band this year.
7: I'll start creating a good swing quartet to go with the band.
0: We don't need a swing. We've got the best swing quartet in the country, Mr. Sprague. The Merrimacks.
7: The Merrimacks, eh? Are they hep?
0: Are they hep? I tell you what I'll do. I'll just have them run through a number for you. It's called Good Morning, Mr. Zip, Zip, Zip.

0: How was that, Mr. Sprague?
1: Oh, boy, the Mary Max is in.
0: All four of them?
1: Yeah, they're very nice. Now, let me see.
0: What are you creating next?
1: I think I'm in the mood for a short commercial.
0: You're in the mood for a short commercial. Well, fine, you go right ahead and create.
1: Well, I don't think I can right now. You see, I got an awful headache, and I feel so dull and lonely.
0: Well, we can take care of that for you, Mr. Sprague. We have a very special service that's meant for everyone who feels like you do. Now, you just listen to Harry Von Zell.
2: Well, the truth of the matter is that nearly every one of us at some time or other feels sluggish and under the weather, or we have a dull headache resulting from a stomach that's upset because of overindulgence in eating or drinking. 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

0: thanks. That was swell. What was that, Mr. Allen?
1: Peter Van Steeden and his new swing band play Jump and Jive for you, Mr. Spray.
0: Oh, that's okay, okay. Now, let me see. What'll I create here?
2: Huzzah, with salutations, and welcome back to the
1: No, no, no, not yet, Portland.
2: Later?
1: Yes, later.
2: All right, I'll go back and rehearse it.
1: Yes, it's got to be letter perfect, Portland. Now, what's next, Mr. Spray?
0: Well, the public today is crazy about quiz programs, Mr. Allen.
1: The sponsor wants a quiz, does he?
0: A reasonable facsimile.
1: Or a reasonable facsimile.
0: Yeah.
1: Well, we've beaten the sponsor to it, Mr. Sprague. We've already prepared a midget quiz.
0: Oh, boy.
1: Uncle Jim has selected a committee of three from our studio audience, and I see the folks are taking their seats at the conference table, so I'll join them. Over here. Good evening, lady and gentlemen. I don't have to tell you that our quiz is entirely unrehearsed, ladies and gentlemen. I know that you'll get the idea as we go along here. Anything is apt to happen. Even I can't tell you. First, in order to make sure that people do not confuse our quiz program with information, please, I'm going to... You can't tell. Kieran may be in the woodpile. I'm going to ask the names of our contestants. May I ask your name, please?
3: Frank Killian.
1: Mr. Killian.
3: Yes, sir.
1: What is your occupation, Mr. Killian?
3: Insurance.
1: You're in the insurance business, are you?
3: Yes, sir.
1: You're not here on business. I mean, you're just here as on the committee. I see. And where is your home? Do you live in New York?
3: No, Camden.
1: You live in Camden, New Jersey? That's just a stone's throw from Philadelphia, isn't it? If you have the stone and you're in the mood.
3: Yeah.
1: And what is your name, miss?
4: Helen McGuckin.
1: Miss Helen McGuckin. What is your occupation, may I ask?
4: I'm a report censor.
1: You're a report censor?
4: That's right.
1: You censor reports?
4: I do.
1: What sort of reports?
4: Bank examiner's reports.
1: Oh, bank examiner's reports. Do you get them when they're in the bank or after they're on the lam? When do you... You overtake them, do you? And where is your home, may I ask?
4: Wilkes-Barre, Pennsylvania.
1: You're not nervous tonight, are you?
4: No.
1: Say, you've got nothing to be nervous about. If anything happens, I'm the one who's going to get fired. So don't get nervous. And may I ask your name, sir?
5: Cy Fraser.
1: Cy Fraser. And what is your occupation, Mr. Fraser?
5: I'm a manager of a men's clothing store in New York.
1: Manager of a men's clothing store. It's too bad I got this suit yesterday. You could have probably gotten it for me wholesale if I'd only held on and not knowing. But now, on most of the quiz programs, ladies and gentlemen, the contestants never meet. For instance, you might be on a Professor Quiz with a beautiful girl. Professor Quiz never introduces you. The program is over. You've helped make the professor a big hit. The program is over, and you both go your separate ways. Who knows that you met the beautiful girl? Romance might have ensued. Or if it had been you, Mr. Killian, in the insurance business, you might have sold her a 20-year endowment policy. But we're not going to have that. On our quiz, all of our contestants are going to be properly introduced. Now, Miss McGuckin, this is Mr. Fraser. May I present Mr. Fraser? Miss McGuckin, may I present Mr. Kilrain? Mr. Fraser, would you meet Mr. Kilrain?
5: How do you do?
1: Now we're... If we only had a deck of cards, we could turn this thing into a bridge game. Now, I guess we're all ready. Our quiz, ladies and gentlemen, is called Picking on Harry. Is Harry here? If Mr. Von Zell will turn around... On the back of Harry's coat, you will see 94 pockets. Each pocket contains a question. As the contestant calls his number, the question is removed. Each question pays $5. And the subjects tonight are history, right and wrong, and etiquette. All right, Mr. Killian, if you will call your first number.
3: 52.
1: Number 52 for Mr. Killian. If Portland, can you find it? Howard Pickens on Harry. Your question is a question in history, Mr. Killian. Who bought Manhattan Island for $24 and a bottle of whiskey? You remember the gentleman's name, do you?
3: Was he a Dutchman?
1: Yes, he was. I don't know his nationality. I've got the answer here, but don't kibitz on me. I didn't know it myself till I opened this slip. Yeah. Do you know the gentleman's name who bought the island of Manhattan?
3: Oh, I know, but I just can't...
1: You can't think. You want to pass?
3: I think I'll pass.
1: All right. Miss McGuckin, would you take a number, please?
4: 55.
1: The gentleman's name, incidentally, Mr. Killian, was Peter Minuit.
3: Minuit.
1: He bought the island for $24, and if he was around today, and Mayor LaGuardia could find an Indian, or if an Indian was around and Mayor LaGuardia could find him, he'd probably sell him the island back for $24 and throw in Tammany Hall if he could get it. But, Miss McGuckin, your question is also a question in history. Abraham Lincoln had two nicknames. Now, what were they? Do you know? Two nicknames for Abraham Lincoln. Two nicknames he had. One of them was not Raymond Massey.
4: One was Silent Abe, wasn't he?
1: No, one was not Silent Abe. He was quite loquacious, I might say, with a man named Douglas. They toured the country as an act, number two, as I recall. Do you know the names? I'm afraid I can't give you any more time. Honest Abe and Father Abraham. Geez, I'm doing better than information. Haven't lost anything up to now. And Mr. Fraser, if you'll take your number, please.
6: 60.
1: 60, that's also in history. The questions are history. Thank you very much. You're doing very well. I hope nobody goes over 100. We'll be down on Harry's legs and there aren't any pockets. Yeah, Mr. Fraser, if George Washington was the first president of our country, who was the first vice president?
5: John Adams.
1: That is correct, Mr. Fraser, and you are about to relieve me of $5, which I shall give you as soon as we're through here. Is this your, Mr. Killian, would you take your second number, please?
3: 83.
1: Mr. Killian wants 83, if we can have it. I don't know how long the quiz will run. Of course, we haven't timed it yet. We're all breaking in tonight, so if we're all written up in Variety, the committee will get panned along with me. So, now, right or wrong, this is a right or wrong, Mr. Killian. A franking privilege is a license to sell hot dogs. Right or wrong?
3: Right.
1: This is a right to send mail free. That is why you get so much mail from your senator and your representative. Miss McGuckin, we have another minute. Would you take another...
4: 82.
1: This is also a right or wrong, and we're closing in on our last minute. The beauty of this quiz is it ends when you least expect it. The man waves a finger at me. Right or wrong? If you are suffering from an acute coryza, all you have is a cold in the head, Miss McGuckin. Right or wrong?
4: Wrong.
1: No, that is right. Acute coryza is simply an inflammation of the mucous membrane of the nose and adjacent sinuses. Now, Mr. Fraser, we'll just have time for one more for you.
5: 90.
1: Number 90 coming up for Mr. Fraser. We could go on all night if Harry had a Bal McCann. We could just... Right or wrong, the book Gone with the Wind weighs more than Anthony Adverse.
5: Wrong.
1: No, Gone with the Wind, no, wrong, wrong is wrong. Gone with the Wind weighs more than Anthony Adverse. Gone with the Wind weighs 2 pounds and 5/8, and Anthony Adverse weighs 2.5 pounds. I know because I went into Brentano's the other day and had Gone with the Wind weighed and Anthony Adverse. I'm very sorry, but this is the first night of our quiz and we haven't got it very well arranged yet. And I've just been told by the vice president in charge of waving fingers at the comedians that the quiz has suddenly ended. And I want to thank you a lot for helping us out. And you will receive your money award as soon as we're through. And also, each one of our committee will receive a handsome gift box containing all of the products made by the Bristol-Myers Company, including our two, Ipana and Salopatica. And thank you a lot for helping us out tonight.
5: Thank you. Thank you.
1: Thank you. And now, ladies and gentlemen, we're about to go...
2: And that was salutation.
1: I had to... What were you trying to do? Steal a question there and make $5 on the side? Not yet. Not yet, Portland.
2: Later?
1: No, I don't know. Who knows?
0: Excuse me, Mr. Allen.
1: Yes, what is it now, Mr. Sprague?
0: Look, have you got the new girl singer for the program?
1: Yes, we have a new girl singer. We have Wynn Murray with us
0: Wynn
1: now.
0: Murray? Yes. Oh, boy. Have you got a guest star?
1: Yes, we have Mr. Ned Sparks.
0: Oh, then you got a whole new show. What am I doing here?
1: That's what I'd like to know.
0: Well, I'm Regina. Show on.
1: It's certainly about time we got rid of one vice president. And now it is a real pleasure, ladies and gentlemen, to have you meet a new and permanent addition to our happy little family here, Miss Wynn Murray.
6: Thank you.
1: Thank you. Isn't she cute? That's all you, isn't it, Wynn? What are you going to sing tonight, Wynn? How would you like to make your first appearance for us singing that number you did so well in The Boys from Syracuse?
6: Sing for Your Supper?
1: Yes, is that the one? Sing for Your Supper and you... Da, da, da. Take it up from there, will you, Wynn?

0: That was swell, Wynn. P.S., you get the job. And now, ladies and gentlemen...
1: The correct time is now 29 and 53 seconds to the very minute. And it's the very minute, too, if you're beginning to catch a cold, to take Sal Hepatica. Recommended by so many physicians because it gets after colds in two prompt ways. First, as a laxative, Sal Hepatica is quick, yet gentle acting. And speed is mighty important in fighting a cold. Second, Sal Hepatica helps nature counteract the acidity that so often accompanies a cold. So get an economical bottle of Sal Hepatica at your drugstore tomorrow. Then whenever anyone in your family starts sniffling or sneezing, see if they don't appreciate your showing them this intelligent modern way to help ward off a cold faster. With sparkling Sal Hepatica.

0: and gentlemen, your attention, please. This is the Vitalis program, featuring George Jessel with his famous Vitalis guest stars. All brought to you by Vitalis and the speedy 60-second workout that helps to keep your hair healthy.
1: Excuse me, pardon me.
0: Was something wrong?
1: Well, I'm afraid you're in the wrong studio, sir.
0: Well, this is Wednesday night, isn't it?
1: Yes.
0: It's 9:30, isn't it?
1: Yes.
0: Well, I'm the announcer. This is Vitalis time, isn't it?
1: Oh, no, not anymore. This is Fred Allen time.
0: What became of the Vitalis program?
1: Well, the Vitalis program is now on Friday nights at 9:30.
0: Oh. Well, why doesn't somebody tell me these things?
1: Say, Harry.
2: Yes, Fred.
1: Harry, if you see a cigar outside with Georgie Jessel dangling from the end of it, tell Georgie he's on Friday nights from now on,
2: right,
1: will you?
2: Right,
3: thanks.
2: Will.
1: No, no, not yet. Not yet. Not yet, Portland.
3: Later?
1: Yeah, any minute now. Tonight, ladies and gentlemen, to start our guest star policy, we have intercepted a star on his way to Hollywood. His face is as well known to you as the face on the barroom floor. He is a melancholy chap, a sulking pantaloon, who has probably made everyone in the world but himself laugh. Meet that tycoon of gloom, that past master of raucous invective, Mr. Ned Sparks.
4: Thank you, friends, and thank you, Rudy.
1: Wait. What's going on? Everybody's mixed up here tonight. I'm afraid you, too, are a little confused, Mr. Sparks.
4: This is the Rudy Valley program, isn't it?
1: No, no, I'm not,
4: You're talking through your nose, aren't you?
1: Yes, but I'm not Rudy. It just so happens I talk through my nose.
4: How do you whisper? Talk through one nostril?
1: No, I hold my nose.
4: With some of those jokes you've been telling El Fideldo, you should.
1: Now look, Mr. Sparks, my nose is my business.
4: Your business is in the red, brother.
1: Now, wait a minute, Ned. Let's start this interview over.
4: Not me. I got on my nerves the first time.
1: Well, now we've got something in common.
4: One of us is slumming mentally, Rudy.
1: Not Rudy. Forget. Look, one thing at a time, Mr. Sparks. First, this is not the Rudy Valley program. Rudy went off the air last week.
4: Rudy's out of work, eh?
1: Uh-huh.
4: That explains it.
1: Explains what?
4: Rudy in the automat yesterday. He was singing to himself.
1: Rudy singing what?
4: My time is my time.
1: Why, I didn't know you sang, Mr. Sparks.
4: What do you think of my voice? And keep it clean.
1: Yo, your singing sounds like an axle calling its mate.
4: And that's putting it mildly. What became of our interview?
1: Oh, that's right. I was wondering why you were here. Well, to tell you the truth, Mr. Sparks, I am always a little embarrassed in the presence of you Hollywood celebrities. I just don't know how to begin.
4: You're supposed to be the MC, aren't you?
1: Well, I've been called an MC, yes.
4: You've been called a lot of other things, too, haven't you?
1: Well, not up to now, no.
4: The night is young, brother. The night is young.
1: You know, it seems funny. You here at the microphone looking at me. I'm here looking at you. We're both looking at each other.
4: Yes, and I'm getting the worst of it.
1: To me, you look like a little boy who grew up in a bottle of alcohol.
4: To me, you look like a hot foot with skin on it.
1: You look like the oomph boy in an old lady's home.
4: Looking at you leaves a bad taste in my eyes.
1: Give up?
4: Unless somebody writes me some more answers, yes.
1: Well, I guess I should ask you a few polite questions now, but I really don't know where to start.
4: Why don't you ask me if I was born?
1: Oh, were you born?
4: No, I'm a self-made man. I double-crossed myself.
1: Now, let me see. What else could I...
4: Why don't you ask me how I got on the stage?
1: A happy thought. How did you get on the stage, Mr. Sparks?
4: When I was a kid, my father took me to see Mitch Hepburn play Uncle Tom's Cabin.
1: Mitch Hepburn in the lead, was he?
4: Yes. My old man didn't like the show, so he threw me at one of the actors.
1: And that's how you got on the stage, huh?
4: The actors were too weak to throw me back. I had to join the cast.
1: Well, how long were you with Uncle Tom's Cabin?
4: 2 weeks. When they started using fireflies for footlights, I resigned.
1: Well, how did you happen to go to Hollywood?
4: My grandfather died and left me a burlap muffler and a pair of high-button shoes. Where else can you wear a burlap muffler and high-button shoes?
1: Well, you've been out in California a long time. I guess you've seen a lot of changes in Hollywood.
4: Yeah, when I first went into pictures, an actor was an actor.
1: Well, what is an actor in Hollywood today?
4: He's a straight man for a set of dishes.
1: What is your opinion, speaking of pictures, what is your opinion of the double feature policy?
4: Two wrongs don't make a right.
1: Well, do you think the moving picture will eventually replace the old-fashioned sleeping tablet, Mr. Sparks?
4: Not unless you make another one, Mr. Allen.
1: Oh, you saw my last picture, did you?
4: Yes, I have insomnia. I saw it all.
1: Well, enough about me. I know that everyone is interested in one thing, Mr. Sparks. How did you acquire your sunny disposition?
4: You mean, how did I get this out-of-the-money look?
1: Yes.
4: As a baby, I was weaned on acidophilus and learned to take the bitter with the bitter.
1: The bitter with the bitter. As you have grown up and copped your way through life, have you used any special diet to maintain your curdled outlook?
4: Yes, my stomach gives me a lot of trouble. I keep eating the wrong food just to get even with it.
1: I notice every time I see you in a picture, you have a cigar in your mouth.
4: Where else would I have a cigar in my...
1: No, I just wondered if you smoke.
4: Of course I smoke. You don't think I park a cigar in my mouth to hold up my upper plate, do you?
1: Oh, the lower one. You hold it down. But you must enjoy smoking.
4: Not me. I dip my cigars in gasoline. They taste like they're backfiring. I like them that way.
1: Well, cheer up, Ned. The outlook isn't so bad, you know. Remember that old saying, let a smile be your umbrella?
4: Yeah, did you ever look up and smile when it started to rain?
1: No.
4: I did.
1: What happened?
4: I got a mouthful of soft water.
1: Well, I guess that mouthful of soft water about washes up our interview, Ned. It's been nice having you leer at me from across the microphone.
4: Yeah, I've suffered a lot, too.
1: Say, before you go, Ned, how about doing me a great favor and giving your radio fans a rare treat at the same time?
4: You want me to sing again?
1: No. I'm a friend of Tibbetts. Uh-huh. We've heard you sing, but no one, as far as I know, has ever heard you laugh. Now, how about letting us bring America your first and perhaps your last laugh?
4: Well,
1: I know it's sort of short notice, but you can scare one up, can't you?
4: All right. Are you ready?
1: Okay.
4: Ha, ha, ha.
1: Well, thank you.

0: Tita Van Steeden and the hey, iPad.
1: Pardon me, Fred, before you. This young lady wants to talk to you for just a moment.
0: Oh, really?
2: Mr. Allen?
0: Yeah?
2: It's a pleasure. Look, me and my sister have a restaurant right close to the studio, see?
0: Well, not from here, I don't know, but go on.
2: Well, we thought, like days when you're rehearsing, you could order your dinner from us and we'd have it here in 5 minutes, smoking hot.
0: Well, the idea of a sizzling platter wending its way through these vast corridors appeals to the pixie in me. Go on.
2: Well, you see, we could bring you some nice hash, or rice and chicken livers, or creamed salmon, or patties a la boeuf.
0: Patties a la what?
2: Oh, it don't matter. It's just hamburgers anyway. Well, how about it?
0: Well, your menu sounds swell. Don't you think so, Harry?
1: Yeah, sure it does, Fred. But like so many of the soft, creamy, well-cooked foods we eat nowadays, those dishes don't give gums the exercise they need to help guard against gum trouble.
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0: And now, ladies and gentlemen, the mighty Allen.
4: Huzzah for salutations.
0: No, not now, Portland. Yes, later on, if you don't mind. The mighty Allen Art Players, ladies and gentlemen, return from their season of summer stock at the Good Gulf Station on Route 1 north of Stamford. Tonight they present their version of that 20th century Fox epic of exploration, Stanley and What's-His-Name. Tonight you will hear for the first time the real reason why Henry M. Stanley failed to bring Dr. Livingstone back from Africa.
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0: I am Henry M. Stanley, American newspaper reporter. In 1876, the editor of the New York Herald sent me into the heart of darkest Africa in search of Dr. Livingstone.
6: Hello, I'm Dr. Livingstone. Since I'm not going to be found for 8 minutes yet, I think I'll pop out for a spot of tea. Cheerio.
7: Me African native. Me not in the play. Me just here to play the hot tom-tom. Listen. That jump, jump, jump and die.
0: This is the true story of Stanley and Livingstone. On April 1st, 1876, I, Henry M. Stanley, sailed from New York to find Dr. Livingstone. When I met him in the jungle, I was to make a remark that would echo down through the ages. Day and night, as my boat plowed through the bounding main, that sentence I was to say ran through my brain.
8: Dr. Livingstone, I presume.
0: Dr. Livingstone, I presume.
2: Dr. Livingstone, I presume.
7: Dr. Livingstone, I presume.
0: Yes. When I found the lost missionary, I would say, Dr. Livingstone, I presume. Africa, the land of cannibals and cobras, mystery and mumbo-jumbo. No sooner had we landed at Zanzibar and started inland than my assistant Jeff and I had a taste of Africa's terrors. Our first hideous experience occurred the second day. We were walking through the underbrush. Jeff spoke.
9: Well, Mr. Stanley, I reckon we're in the suburbs of Africa, all right.
0: Yes, Jeff. Gad, what a desolate country. And somewhere in this dismal interior is Dr. Livingstone.
9: You're sure going to a lot of trouble to pull that crack of yours on the dock, Mr. Stanley. What's that line again?
10: Dr. Livingston, I presume?
9: Yeah.
10: Gad, how I have rehearsed that line.
9: Well, you sure have. Hey, who's this man coming through the grass?
10: Say, it might be Dr. Livingston. I'll speak to him. Dr. Livingston, I presume?
7: Bula Bula.
9: Jumping jackals. He's a headhunter. Savage.
7: Bula Bula. Chief, catch him two heads. Make bookends.
10: My gun, Jeff.
9: The guns ain't loaded, Mr. Stanley.
7: Pale face, make ready. Die.
9: Look out. Look out, that spear.
10: There's only one thing to do, Jeff.
9: What?
7: Chief, kill white man.
10: Oh, yeah? Look, Chief.
7: Devil.
9: Boy, you sure scared him, Mr. Stanley. What did you put on him?
10: My passport picture. Our first dilemma in hand, our little safari was quickly formed and we forged ahead into the trackless wastes of the jungle. Onward we trekked to Tangahiki. Here we stopped at a tourist camp for supper and a good night's rest. I had just dozed off. A knock sounded at the door of my cabin, number 31. Come in.
11: Pardon, Bwana. Native runner outside. Ask to see Mr. Stanley.
10: Bring him in, boy. He may have news of Livingston. I'll rehearse my speech. Dr. Livingston, I presume. Dr. Livingston, I presume.
11: Here he is, Bwana.
12: Unga, unga. Unga, unga.
10: What does this winded heathen say, boy?
11: He ran 1,000 miles through jungle. See you.
12: Tango, Bwana. Bula, muk, runner. Unga, unga.
10: What was that afterthought, boy?
11: He say, are you newspaper man of America?
10: Yes, I am the newspaper man. What does he want?
12: Okay, okay. Bogle ranga tanga pola muk. Kikibuk dingo chum chum. Rigabung. Whoa.
10: Yes, boy. What does he say?
11: He say, confidentially, you think he'll run for a third time?
10: Bidding a hasty farewell to this Ubangi Walter Lippmann, the next morning we pressed through the tropical underbrush, still searching for the missing Dr. Livingston. As we crept through the dense foliage one morning, a solitary figure approached us. As he drew near, I spoke to him. Ahoy there! Dr. Livingston, I presume?
13: Now I'm Ned Sparks. How do you get out of Radio City?
10: Turning our backs on this mirage, we trekked ever onward. 2 months later, in the little village of Tongabonga in Uganda, I heard that a white man had been seen only recently. Weakly rehearsing my line, I staggered into the native chief's hut. He spoke to me.
7: Jambo, white man.
10: Jambo, chief.
7: Welcome, Tongabonga. Speed limit 10 miles per hour.
10: I'm looking for another white man, chief.
7: White man? Him come here today, morning.
10: This morning? Which way did he go?
7: Him stop here. Chief have him for lunch.
10: As your guest?
7: As pot roast.
10: Gad, chief, you have eaten Dr. Livingston.
7: No. No, not Dr. Livingston. The name on the menu, Frank something.
10: Frank? I don't know any.
7: Frank, excuse, Chief, indigestion beginning. Bring him back alive. Bring him back alive. Bring him back alive.
10: Frank Buck, good cat. Yes, I, Henry M. Stanley, heard the last encore the great animal impresario ever gave. We drank a bicarbonate to his memory, placed a wreath on the chief's stomach, and went our weary way. Deeper and deeper into the grim African interior, we struggled on in our endless search for Livingston, nights fraught with terror, days so scorching hot that rubber trees vulcanized themselves. Still, we struggled on. And then, one day, we came upon a little hut in the center of a clearing. Again, Jeff spoke.
9: Well, look, Mr. Stanley. The sign on that hut. What does it say?
10: Dr. Livingston.
9: Yeah.
10: Office hours, 1 to 3. Thank heavens, Jeff, our search is ended.
9: Yes, sir. Now, what are them drums, Mr. Stanley?
10: Look in through that window, Jeff.
9: Oh, yeah. What natives? They're entertaining the doctor with a tom-tom jam session.
10: At last, I am about to make my historic remark. When he opens that door, I am going to say, Dr. Livingston, I presume. What understatement. What savoir-faire. That sentence, Jeff, will stand the test of time.
9: Dr. Livingston, I presume?
10: Yes.
9: Boy, sounds like another What's Your Day, Charlie.
10: Stand back, Jeff. I'll knock.
14: Hello. I say, what do you want?
10: Dr. Livingston.

0: Now, Mr. Stanley, just what was it you were trying to say to me?
1: Dr. Livingston, I presume.
0: Ah, laryngitis, I presume. That'll be $2.
1: Oh.
2: For 2 days and 2 nights, Jeff and the doctor fed me herbs and bark to bring my voice back. Finally, I was well enough to discuss the question of bringing Dr. Livingston back to civilization. I left my hut one morning and crept to his office by appointment.
0: Well, well, well, I say, Stanley, old boy scout, how's the patient today?
2: Fine, doctor. I'm ready to start the trek with you back to civilization.
0: Oh, ripping! I shall call my daughter and we shall prepare.
2: Your daughter, doctor? You have your little girl with you here in Africa?
0: Why not? She's right at home in the jungle. She even has an orangutan playmate. She's teaching him how to talk, you know.
2: A talking orangutan? Cat, what a story for the New York Herald. Where is this simian?
0: My daughter's feeding him in the next room. Pop it, old boy.
2: Fine, I'll do that. I'll be right back.
0: Drink to me only with thine eyes, and you will be mighty thirsty. Drink to...
2: Well, I'll...
0: I see, Mr. Stanley. Have you seen my daughter and her baboon so quickly?
2: Yes, doctor.
0: Well, then are you ready to take us back to civilization, Stanley?
2: No, Dr. Livingston. I have changed my mind.
0: You what?
2: You are not going back, Dr. Livingston.
0: Stanley, put down that gun!
2: I am sorry, doctor. I do this in the interests of humanity.
0: Oh, I'm dying. I presume.
3: Mr. Stanley, what have you done?
2: I've killed him, Jeff.
3: Well, you traveled 5,000 miles to find this lost missionary. You had the greatest scoop in history. Why did you kill Dr. Livingston?
2: To keep him from bringing his daughter back to America, Jeff. Her name is Mary.
3: Mary Livingston?
2: Yes. I couldn't bring her talking orangutan back to civilization. Look at him. Come in here, you.
3: Does he talk?
2: Does he? Say something, Jim.
4: Jello again.
2: And so ends the tragic story of Henry M. Stanley and Dr. Livingston. If you doubt this authentic statement of the true facts, ladies and gentlemen, tune in next Sunday night and you will hear Mary Livingston and her orangutan in a half hour of comedy, I presume.

0: minute, just a minute, will you, please? Fred. Yes, Fred, I know that you must be exhausted after that dramatic effort. But before the Merrimacks come back to sing again, won't you say just a few words to your public?
1: Oogabula doggadoo banga wonga.
0: Huh?
1: I'm still in Africa, Harry. Oh. Maybe you'd better say something that makes sense, but quickly.
0: Well, none of us can ever look our best without an attractive smile.
1: That makes sense.
0: Yes, and so does the advice of so many dentists who say, for brighter teeth and healthier gums, use Ipana toothpaste and gum massage. 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

0: just completed Moonlight Bay. And now, before our four-star preview of next week's show, ladies and gentlemen, may we say that this program was brought to you in sincere appreciation of your friendliness toward our famous products.
1: Ifana toothpaste for the smile of beauty, Sal Hepatica for the smile of health. 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
0: Thank you, Harry. And don't forget, ladies and gentlemen, next Wednesday evening we bring you...
2: Huzzahs with salutations. And welcome back today.
0: Yes, Mrs. Stanley. We'll see you next week. Yo, that's a frame-up, huh? Your song of the week.
3: A roller out of a barrel. Oh, we'll have a...
0: There's no O in roll out the barrel, is there?
3: Oh, yeah, it's the bunghole.
0: Oh. And our guest star will be...
1: Bert Lauer, the Cowardly Lion of the Wizard of Oz.
0: And music. Good night.
1: The selection, Are You Having Any Fun?, is from George White's Scandal. 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

0: present Arthur Lowe, John LeMessurier, and Clive Dunn in Dad's Army. Episode 5, The Battle of Godfrey's Cottage, featuring John Lorry, Arnold Ridley, and Ian Lavender, with this week's guests, Bill Pertwee, Nan Braunton, and Percy Edwards. Here is the news, and this is John Snagg reading it. It is now the summer of 1940, and with the possible threat of a German invasion becoming stronger every day, Home Guard units are on special alert. At Warmington-on-Sea, Captain Mannering has taken over the novelty rock emporium on the sea front and intends to use it as a forward command post. This evening, he is busy putting the final touches to a diagram on the blackboard.
1: Ah, well, that should do it.
2: Good evening, sir.
1: Oh, hello, Wilson.
2: Well, you're early, sir, aren't you?
1: Yes, yes, I wanted to finish this new battle plan.
2: Indigestion, sir?
1: Oh, just a touch of flatulence, yes. I had to rather rush my meal this evening.
2: Oh, I'm so sorry, sir.
3: Hey, Mr. Manred. Hey, Mr. Wilson.
4: Hello, Jones. Good.
1: Evening, Corporal.
3: Oh. You all right, Mr. Manred?
1: Oh, yes, thank you, Jones. Just a little wind.
3: I've got the very thing for that, sir. Try some of this.
1: What is it, Jones?
3: Bicarbonate of soda, sir. Nothing like it. I always carry it with me, no.
1: Really?
3: Yes, sir. I got the habit when I was in the Sudan. General Kitchener was very keen on it, you know. Boys, he used to say, he always called us that. Always keep your bayonet sharpened and your bicarbonate of soda ready. And then you won't get the wind up. Oh, he had a very dry, subtile sense of humour, you know, sir.
1: Yes, yes, he must have had.
3: That was 45 years ago, sir, and I always carry this bottle of bicarbonate with me ever since.
1: Have you really?
3: Of course, it's not the same lot, you know.
1: No, no. Well, that's very kind of you, Jones, but I think I'll be all right now.
3: Yes, sir. Well, if you want it, sir, you just let me know.
5: Good evening, sir. Good evening, Captain Mannering.
1: Come in, Godfrey, Fraser. Find room at the back somewhere.
5: Thank you.
1: Now, it's going to be a little crowded with the whole platoon in the small shop, but it is only for this evening.
6: Excuse me, sir.
1: Yes, Wilson.
6: Don't you think we ought to remove that shop bell, sir? It's a bit of a nuisance.
1: A bit of a nuisance?
6: Yes.
1: Where's your imagination, Wilson? To stop the enemy from taking us by surprise.
6: I never thought of that.
7: Mm. Not late, am I, Mr. Mannering?
1: No, no, you're all right, Pike. I haven't started yet.
7: Oh, good.
1: Now, just put your bike outside with the others, boy. There's no room for it in here.
7: I ain't gonna laugh, sir.
6: Well, what is it, Pike?
7: Oh, Mum's not gonna like me leaving my bike in the street, you know. I might get pinched.
1: Just do as you're told, Pike.
7: Tell Mum about this, Uncle Arthur.
1: Wilson.
6: Yes, sir.
1: I wish you'd stop young Pike calling you Uncle Arthur. It's very bad for discipline, you know.
6: I'm always sorry, sir, but it's really not my fault. You see, when he was a little boy, he used to call me something else, you see, and Mavis, I mean, Mrs. Pike, I told him to call me Uncle to stop him calling me something else, see?
1: What did he used to call him?
6: Daddy.
1: What?
6: I mean, Daddy, D-A-W-D-Y, Daddy.
1: Daddy?
6: Daddy, yes. Shh, but please, don't go on.
1: Well, not really his daddy, his father, are you?
6: Well, oh, no, certainly not, sir, no.
1: Well, have a word with Mrs. Pike and see if she can encourage him to call you Sergeant instead, at least until the war's over.
6: All right, sir, right, sir, right.
1: Now, then, can I have your attention, please?
8: Yes, sir.
1: Now, as we're a bit short of space tonight, I shall dispense with the formal parade. Sir Wilson, will you stand near the back by the door and check whether you can see this blackboard clearly?
6: All right, sir, right.
1: Now, pay attention. This morning, I received orders from GHQ giving us our exact instructions in case the balloon goes up. Now, I've asked you to parade here tonight at the Novelty Rock Emporium because in the event of an invasion, this shop will be our command post, our nerve center, as it were.
9: Hey, you.
6: I beg your pardon.
9: Who's in charge here?
6: Well, Captain Mannering over there.
1: What is it, Wilson?
6: Well, it's this man, sir. He's asking who's in charge. I told him you were.
1: Quite right, Wilson. Who are you, anyway?
9: Hodges is my name, and I'm the ARP warden for this section, and I want to know what all those bicycles are doing outside.
1: They belong to members of my platoon.
9: I don't care who they belong to. Get them shifted.
1: I don't think I like your tone.
9: Don't you? Well, I'll try it in a different tone.
1: Get them shifted! How's that? Don't you think you're rather exceeding your authority?
9: Section 4, paragraph 2 of the Defence of the Realm Act states, no vehicles or any other means of transport will be left unattended in a usable condition. Don't you realise those bicycles could be used by enemy parachute troops?
1: I'm well aware of the situation, and I shall take steps to see that it is attended to.
9: You'd better, mate. Otherwise, I shall let your tyres down.
1: Don't you dare lay a finger on my tyres. And now leave my shop. I'll leave my command post at once.
9: I'm going, but don't say I ever warned you.
1: Now, man, as I was saying, in the event of an invasion, this is the plan. As soon as you hear the church bells, you will proceed at once to the Novelty Rock Emporium, which is marked here on this diagram I've drawn. Can you all see that? Now, in the event of an aforesaid emergency, you would, on arrival here, be split into two sections. I shall take one half, Sam Wilson take the other. The first section will then move off to the crossroads here, 1 mile away. Now, this is a vital strategic position. He who holds the crossroads holds Warmington-on-Sea. Now, we need to establish a machine gun post. And I think the ideal place would be Godfrey's cottage. Here. You don't mind, do you, Godfrey?
5: Mind what, sir?
1: Haven't you been listening?
5: Oh, I'm sorry, sir.
1: I was asking if we could use your cottage as a machine gun post. You live with your sister, don't you?
5: Oh, that's right, sir. The trouble is she's getting a little vague with the advancing years, and if she was in bed when the invasion came and she'd taken one of her tablets, she might not be able to let us in.
1: You've got a key, haven't you?
5: Well, no, sir. You see, there's only one, and she's got it.

0: You've got a key, haven't you?
1: Well, no, sir. You see, there's only one, and she's got it.
2: Mr. Speak, sir?
0: Yeah?
2: Why doesn't Miss Godfrey leave the key under a flower pot?
0: Ah, yes. An excellent idea, Joel. I suppose you've got a flower pot, Godfrey?
1: Oh, yes, sir. My sister's very keen on flowers, Mr. Mannering. It's her hobby.
0: Good, good. Well, that's that, then.
1: As we have flower pots all along the front of the cottage.
0: Yes, I see.
2: Mr. Speaker?
0: Yes, Joan?
2: It won't be easy to find the key if there are lots of flower pots.
0: No, that's quite right, Joan.
2: Yes. Can I suggest we use our noses, sir?
0: Noses?
2: Yes, you see, all Mr. Godfrey has to do is to leave the key under a pot with a special flower in it.
0: I see. Yeah, remember, this is at night, Jones.
2: Yeah, I know that, sir. We'll use night-scented stock.
0: Oh! Yes, that's an excellent idea, Jones. See to that, Godfrey.
1: Right you are, Mr. Mannering.
3: There's just one thing, sir. Do we all know what this flower smells like?
2: No.
0: That's a point. I tell you what, Godfrey, you bring some with you on parade tomorrow, and every night we'll have a practice sniff. You haven't forgotten you're going to the pictures tonight, have you, Wilson?
3: The pictures, sir?
0: Yes, over at Eastgate. You know, the special showing for Home Guard units of the film Next of Kin.
3: Oh, yes, yes, yes. Of course, well, I had forgotten, remember. Will you be going, sir?
0: No. I've got a lot of paperwork to catch up with down at the church hall. In fact, I think I'll go now and leave you to lock up.
3: All right, very good, sir.
0: Oh, look here, Wilson.
3: Mm-hmm.
0: Miss King has obviously overlooked this letter. She asked me to sign it, and it really ought to go off tonight. See if you can catch her, William.
3: Yes, of course, sir. Yes.
0: Suppose I'd better put this deed box back downstairs in the vault. Oh, my goodness, it's dark on these stairs. It's really quite dangerous. I was mentioning that to Wilson. Now, what's the combination? 54286. No. Wait a minute. That's Elizabeth's mother's telephone number. Dice. 78467. Good heavens, I was right. Now, let's see. Where did this box come from?
3: All right, sir. I caught up with Miss King. Mr. Mannering. Sir? Funny. Must have gone. Pike?
4: Yes, Mr. Wilson?
3: Did you see Mr. Mannering leave?
4: No, Mr. Wilson. Perhaps he went out the back door.
3: Yes, that must be it.
4: The rest of the staff have gone as well. Do you want me for anything else?
3: No, it's all right, Pike, no. But don't forget the coach leaves in 15 minutes.
4: Yeah. I can't understand why they're taking us all to the pictures tonight.
3: GHQ, you see, want all units to see the film. It deals with the effects of careless talk.
4: Who's in it then?
3: They wouldn't say.
0: Good heavens. What's that noise?
4: Who's the church bells? Funny time of day to ring them, isn't it? Or perhaps someone's getting married.
3: Good gracious, it's the invasion signal.
4: Oh, Uncle Arthur, what are we going to do?
3: Well, you can stop calling me Uncle Arthur for a start. We'd better get down to the Novelty Rock Emporium.
4: But a coach is waiting to take us to the pictures.
3: We'll just have to go another night, that's all. Now get your rifle and gas mask. Come
4: right.
3: On, now. And I'll lock up.
0: Terribly dusty down in the vault, Wilson. You know, I think we ought to have more... Wilson? That's funny. Wilson? He didn't waste much time. Must have thought I'd gone. Getting to be a bit of a clock watcher, that man. I'll have a word with him about that in the morning. Well, I suppose I might as well get off to the church hall.
5: Come on, Jonesy. Keep up, man. We've got to get down to the Novelty Rock Emporium.
6: I'm pedaling as hard as I can, Jock.
5: Well, you're not going very fast, are you? Those church bells were rung to signify an invasion, not a funeral.
6: If I go any faster, my chain will fall off.
5: If you go any slower, you'll fall off.
6: Hey, Jock, hang on a minute.
5: What a sec now. Don't tell me your bell's broken.
6: Oh, stop a second.
5: What?
6: Look outside the church hall. Isn't that Mr. Mannering's bike?
5: Aye, man, I think you're right. Why isn't he down at the Novelty Rock Emporium?
6: I don't know, Jock. Come on, let's find out. Mr. Mannering, what are you doing?

0: near at the church hall.
1: I'm writing a Home Guard lecture. Why, what's the matter?
0: There he is, sir.
1: Who's here?
0: The Jerry, sir, the Jerry, sir. Fraser and me were just on our way over to the Novelty Rotten Pond.
2: We just happened to see a bike outside as we were passing. Come on, sir, there's no moment to lose.
1: What are you talking about, Fraser?
2: The church bells, sir, they've been ringing.
1: Well, I heard nothing. When was this?
2: About 20 minutes ago. I was at home having tea, so I went straight round to collect Jones at his house, and we're just on our way to the command post, sir.
1: But this is terrible. The coach will be halfway to Eastgate by now.
2: Huh?
1: We've been waiting for 6 months for this moment. And now Hitler's at our throats and my platoon's gone to the pictures. By the way, why weren't you there?
0: Well, it was coupons, sir. I was counting my coupons.
2: And I was going to get on with stock taking, sir.
0: What are we going to do, Mr. Menrin?
1: Just a minute. Let me think.
2: Listen, it's going to be a bit difficult to defend the Novelty Rock Emporium with just 3 men, you know, sir.
1: You're right, Fraser. I think we shall have to accept the fact that we 3 couldn't stop them landing. We'll have to change our plans. Commander of the field must always be flexible. Make snap decisions.
0: Well, don't take too long over it, sir. If he is, sir.
1: The crossroads. That's the key position. 3 determined men could hold up an army there. Now, if we could hold out long enough, our regulars will have enough time to regroup for a counterattack. Might be the end of us, of course. But we're prepared for that, aren't we?
2: Yes, sir.
1: Right. I'll take the Lewis gun. You two grab a magazine each.
0: I don't think we're going to have much time for reading, sir.
2: Mr. Manning means these, you old fool. Ammunition. Oh,
1: yeah. Come on, you two. At the double to Godfrey's cottage.
3: Aren't you parading with the yeomanry tonight, Charles?
4: No, dear, I had to go down to the clinic.
3: Well, I'm sure you've got time for another cup of tea and one of my upside-down cakes.
4: Oh, I should think so, Sissy.
3: Oh, you greedy little parrot, you. Do you want a little bit of Mummy's upside-down cake? You are, then.
5: Yeah, you silly old faggot.
3: It's not maggots. It's one of Mummy's upside-down cakes. You finish your tea, Charles, dear. I'll see who it is.
4: All right, Sissy.
3: I'm coming.
1: Good evening, Miss Godfrey.
3: Oh, Mr. Mannering. Charles, dear, it's that nice bank manager, Mr. Mannering. And he's got a big gun with him.
4: Oh. Do come in, sir.
2: Hello,
4: Godfrey. Hello, Mr. Fraser. Mr. Jones.
6: Hello.
1: What are you doing here, Godfrey? I thought you'd gone into Eastgate with the rest of the platoon.
4: No, it's my night for the clinic, sir.
2: Oh, well, that makes one more of us anyhow, sir.
1: Well, hurry up and get your rifle and steel helmet, Godfrey. The invasion's on.
4: What invasion, sir?
1: The Germans, of course. Didn't you hear the church bell?
4: No, sir, I'm afraid not.
1: Oh, well, there's no time to go into all that now. We're setting up our command post here. You did tell your sister, didn't you?
4: I'm afraid it slipped my mind, sir. Oh.
1: Well, it's too late now. Jones, give me a hand with him. We'll sit the Lewis gun up at this window.
6: Right, Mr. Menrick.
1: Excuse me, Miss Godfrey.
3: Why, what have you done?
1: No, you don't understand. I want to put this Lewis gun there, and you're in the way.
3: Oh, I'm so sorry. Would it be all right if I sit on the sofa?
1: Yes, by all means. Okay. Come on, Jones, rest the gun on here.
4: Mr. Mannering.
1: What is it, Godfrey?
4: That desk is genuine Regency. Would you mind putting this little doily underneath the gun?
1: Really, Godfrey? We're at war, not at Sotheby's.
5: Do as you're told. Do as you're told.
1: I'd be obliged if you could keep that parrot quiet, Godfrey. We've enough problems as it is.
4: I'm terribly sorry, Mr. Manor. He does so like company.
1: Really? Doesn't strike me as being very sociable.
0: Mr. Manor, what we really need at this window is some sandbags.
1: Yes, you're right, Jones.
2: What about cushions and pillows, sir? If we could jam them round the window, then give us some sort of protection.
1: That's a good idea, Fraser. Yes, get as many as you can.
2: Well, that's it.
1: Come on, Godfrey, lend a hand.
4: Come in, Mr. Merritt. I just put my steel helmet on.
6: Excuse me, Miss Godfrey.
3: Would you like a cup of tea, Mr. Jones?
6: Not just now, thank you, Miss Godfrey. You see, the Germans are coming.
3: Oh, dear, dear, dear. Oh, so many people coming for tea. I think I'd better make some more.
2: Here you are, Captain Mannering. I found these pillows upstairs.
1: Ah, well done, Fraser. Help me to stack them up round the windowsill.
0: Here's another cushion, sir.
1: Thank you, Jones. Wait a minute.
0: What is it, sir?
1: What are you doing in your boat, sir? Where's your helmet?
6: Well, I'm sorry. I come straight from my shop. In all this confusion, I forgot.
1: You must have a steel helmet, man.
4: Wait a minute, Mr. Mannering. I've got an idea.
1: What is it, Godfrey?
4: Mr. Jones could wear this.
1: Well, thank you, Godfrey. I don't think putting a flower pot on his head is going to help.
4: It's not really a flower pot, sir. It's an old German steel helmet. I brought it back from France in 1918 as a souvenir.
1: Oh, well, I suppose it's better than nothing. I'll just get rid of the flowers.
7: Oh, oh dear.
1: Sorry about your geraniums, Godfrey, but this is war. How are you, Jones?
6: Oh, thank you, Mr. Mannering. Oh, it's really quite comfortable.
2: Do you think the Germans will lie low until it gets dark, Captain Mannering?
1: Oh, I wouldn't be surprised.
2: Would you?
1: Typical Nazi trick. What is it, Jones?
6: Whoa. I've got a cold wiggly feeling down my spine, sir.
1: Oh, pull yourself together, Jones. You've been in action before.
6: Yes, but I never had a cold wiggly feeling down my spine like this before.
2: Come here, man. Stand still a minute.
6: Yeah, Mr. Fraser, what are you doing?
2: I'm going to have a look down the back of your shirt. I thought as much.
6: What do you mean? What is it?
2: It's the sort of thing you have to expect if you will wear a flower pot on your head.
6: What?
2: You've got a worm down there.
6: Get it out! Open me up!
8: Aunt Clara, sir.
9: Yes, Frank. What is it?
8: Why do you think Mr. Mannering isn't here?
9: I've really no idea.
8: Well, he ought to know where to go. It was him who told us to come to the Novelty Rock Emporium if we heard the church bells ring.
9: Hmm.
8: What are you thinking about?
9: I don't like it, Frank. It's too quiet.
8: That's funny.
9: Hmm?
8: That's what the sergeant always says in those Western films.
9: Is it really?
8: Yes. You remember, the cavalry patrol comes trotting along.
9: Yeah.
8: Then they stop and the officer looks round through his field glasses.
9: Mm-hmm.
8: And then the sergeant says, I don't like it, sir. It's too quiet.
9: I see. Well, then what happens?
8: He gets a big arrow right in his chest.
9: Is he really?
8: Of course, sometimes, Uncle Arthur, it's the officer who says it's too quiet.
9: Well, then I suppose he gets the arrow in his chest.
8: No, the sergeant still gets the arrow.
9: What?
8: See, the officers always play by a famous star.
9: Ah.
8: You can't have someone like Errol Flynn dying right at the beginning, can you?
9: No, I suppose not, no.
8: No, it's always the sergeant who's the first one to get it. Right in the chest. Bang, dead.
9: Yes, all right, Frank. I've got it now. That'll do. You know, I just can't understand what's happened to Mr. Mannering and the rest of the platoon.
8: Do you think Mr. Mannering and the others are all right?
9: Oh, to be quiet, Frank, please. I'm trying to think.
8: Oh, sorry. Uncle Arthur.
9: What?
8: If anything happens to Mr. Mannering, will they make you the manager?
9: Well, I don't know. I really haven't thought about that. Yes.
8: See, if they make you the manager, perhaps they'll make me the chief clerk.
9: How long have we been here?
8: Nearly 2 hours.
9: Well, I can't wait any longer for Captain Mannering. We shall just have to carry out the battle plan without him.
8: All by ourselves?
9: Yes, Frank, yes. Now, come with me.
8: Well, where are we going, Uncle Arthur?
9: Well, you and I are going to establish a second command post at Godfrey's Cottage. All right?
8: Yes.
2: I don't like it, Captain Mannering. It's too quiet.
1: Neither do I, Fraser. Can you see anything?
2: Not a thing. It's getting quite dark.
1: You try and keep that parrot quiet, Miss Godfrey.
3: I'm so sorry, Mr. Mannering. He belonged to our father, you know. He's nearly 100 years old. The parrot, not my father. He died at 92, 5 years ago. It was he who taught Percy to speak.
1: Really?
3: Percy, say, here comes the vicar, let's say our prayers.
5: Take off your knickers, get up them stairs.
3: There. Wasn't that lovely, Mr. Mannering?
1: Oh, yes. Charming.
3: Percy was the only thing our father left Charles and me. All his money went to a girl in the village. We could never understand why.
5: A lovely bit of crumpet.
3: No, Percy, no. You're not having anything else. You've had your tea.
6: Permission to speak, sir.
1: Yes, what is it, Jones?
6: I think I need to go somewhere. I think it's the excitement.
1: Very well. Godfrey?
4: Yes, Captain Mannering?
1: You've got a lavatory.
4: Well, not inside, Mr. Mannering. We did think about having one once, but it meant losing the larder.
1: Oh, yes, it was. Where is it?
4: It's outside, in the garden.
1: I see. Come on, Jones, I'll come to the door and cover you.
6: That's very nice of you, Mr. Manley, but I think I'd rather go out to the toilet.
9: Well, come on, Frank. Do try and keep up.
8: I'm sorry, Uncle Arthur. I've got a stone in my boot.
9: I said, look. This is Godfrey's cottage. Now, come on. We'll go into the garden and get behind these bushes.
8: All right, Uncle Arthur. I'm so sorry, Uncle Arthur. It's my hay fever.
9: Yes, well, just try and control it.
8: I'll try. It's been in this garden.
9: I don't think there's anybody at home, is it? It's all in darkness.
8: Well, I expect Mr. Godfrey's sister's gone to bed. Shall I go round to the front, Uncle Arthur, and get the key from under the flower?
9: Wait a minute. I don't like the look of this. It's too quiet.
8: Hey, look, Uncle Arthur.
9: What? But where?
8: There's a German soldier coming to that hut thing. Look at his helmet.
9: Oh, Joe, you're right. Quick, now, come on. Take aim.
8: Right.
9: Fire.
0: Oh, Mr. Manrin, let me in. Oh, I've been fired at. Whoa.
1: Quick, inside, Jones. Oh. Keep down, everybody. Fraser, cock the Lewis gun.
2: Aye, sir. Shall I fire?
1: No. Wait a minute. Right. I'm not sure where those shots came from.
6: Permission to speak, sir.
1: Yes, Jones.
6: I think they came from another gun.
1: Yeah. Thank you, Jones.
2: They seem to come from the summer house, sir.
1: Right. You got the range, Fraser?
2: Aye, sir.
1: Right, Fraser. Stand by the fire.
2: Aye, sir.
8: Uncle Arthur.
9: Mm-hmm.
8: Do you think we got that German?
9: I don't know. It's awfully quiet.
2: Heavens, that was close.
9: You're right, Frank. Frank, what's the matter?
8: I think I'm going to start sneezing again.
3: Charles, dear.
4: Yes, Sissy, what is it?
3: I don't want to interrupt you all when you're all having such fun. But do you think Mr. Mannering would mind if I carried on clearing the table?
4: Oh, I think that would be all right, Sissy, but do be careful.
3: Oh, don't worry, Charles, dear. I'm getting quite used to the dark now. I won't disturb your friend with the gun. I'll shake the cloth out of the kitchen window.
4: Yes, all right, my dear.
6: Wish to speak, Mr. Mannering.
1: What is it, John?
6: Do you think we got them, sir?
1: I don't know. Wish I knew what was going on out there.
8: What do you think we ought to do now, Uncle Arthur?
9: Well, you can stop calling me Uncle Arthur for a start.
8: I'm sorry. Sergeant Wilson.
9: Yes, all right.
8: No, that's you!
9: For heaven's sake, stop sneezing.
8: I can't help it. Hey, look. Look, they're waving a big white flag out the window. Do you think they're surrendering?
9: Well, I suppose they must be.
8: Well, what happens now?
9: Well, one of us ought to go and accept it.
8: Well, you're the oldest, Uncle. I mean, Sergeant. You'd better go.
9: All right, yes.
8: Achoo!
9: All right. Well, we'll both go.
8: Achoo!
9: Really, Frank, for heaven's sake, haven't you seen that poster? Coughs and sneezes spread diseases. I mean, use your handkerchief properly. Don't just wave it about, for heaven's sake.
2: Mr. Mannering, sir!
1: What is it, Fraser?
2: They're surrendering! They're waving a bit of white cloth, look!
1: Well, that's it then, isn't it? Well done, men. We showed them. Mind you, they might be up to some dastardly Nazi trick. I'll make them come right into the room. Fraser, you keep them covered.
2: Oh, well, that's right.
1: I'll try shouting at them. Come and see here! We'd better put the light on so that we can take a look at them.
6: I'd like to volunteer to put the light on, sir.
1: Yes, all right, Joan.
6: Excuse me, Mr. Mannering.
1: What is it now?
6: The lights are on.
1: I can see that.
5: That was a short night.
1: Shut that bird up, somebody. Now, Godfrey.
4: Yes, Mr. Mannering?
1: When I tell you, I want you to open the door very quickly.
4: I'll do my best, Mr. Mannering.
1: All right. Come in, see here with your hands up. Now, Godfrey. Good heavens. Wilson.
9: Mr. Mannering.
1: What are you playing at? You might have killed us.
9: You might have killed us.
1: We thought you were Germans.
9: Well, we thought you were the Germans.
1: I'm disappointed in you, Wilson. You surrendered. You should have fought for the last man.
8: We might have killed you, Mr. Mannering.
1: That's beside the point. You've no right to give in.
9: Well, we didn't give in. You gave in first. You waved the white flag.
1: Oh, no, we didn't.
8: Oh, yes.
7: Look, just a moment. Who's in charge here?
1: I am.
7: Oh, it's you. I might have guessed. Well, I'm going to get you good and proper this time.
1: What do you mean?
7: There's lights streaming all over the road. What's the idea, eh? Good job I was passing on my way home.
1: What were you going home for? There's an invasion on.
7: What are you talking about?
1: The church bells, of course.
7: That was a false alarm. We've been stood down for ages. Right, I'm going to book you all for flagrant disregard of blackout regulations. What do you say to that?
5: Take off your knickers, get up them stairs.

0: In that episode of Dad's Army from the original television series by Jimmy Perry and David Croft, you heard Arthur Lowe as Captain Mannering, John LeMessurier as Sergeant Wilson, Clive Dunn, Corporal Jones, John Lorry, Private Fraser, Arnold Ridley, Private Godfrey, Ian Lavender, Private Pike, Bill Pertwee, ARP Warden, Nan Braunton, Sissy Godfrey, and Percy Edwards as Percy the Parrot. The Battle of Godfrey's Cottage was adapted for radio by Harold Snowd and Michael Knowles and produced by John Dyce.
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0: An annual event of some importance is taking place today at 114 Hinkle Street. Properly dressed for the occasion, and with her sister and their star boarder in attendance, we find Charlotte Greenwood cleaning out the attic.
1: Jane, just set those old books over there. We'll put them out in the garage. My, what a mess.
2: Oh, yeah. I didn't realize we had so much junk, Charlotte.
1: I think it grows here.
3: See, I've lived in a lot of places, and they all had attics, but I never saw one as full as this one. Don't you ever clean it out, Charlotte?
1: We clean it out every year, but somehow it never seems we never get rid of anything.
3: Well, hey, you're not going to throw away these old books. Gee, I'd like to read these.
1: That's what I mean.
3: Oh, look at them. Look, Dick Merriwell Tries Again. I bet that's interesting.
1: Yeah, you'll find a fascinating copy of Ned Crabtree's Triumph or Never Say Die in there, too.
2: Oh, here's a book by a man named Jones called How to Be a Successful Novelist.
1: Uh-huh, that's the only book he ever had published. But come on now, this isn't getting the attic cleaned up. Here, that old chair goes downstairs.
2: Oh, I'll set it by the steps.
1: Pinky, you can... Pinky McCleaver, what are you doing?
3: I was just looking over some old letters. Here's a whole box of them, Charlotte.
1: Yes, I know. Put them back in that drawer. They're personal.
3: Oh, are they yours? I didn't know.
1: No, you couldn't tell by the envelope where it says Miss Charlotte Greenwood.
3: Oh, I didn't look at the envelope. I couldn't tell by the letters either. They all start out, My Lovely Rosebud.
2: Huh?
3: Or Little Cornflower.
2: What?
3: Or Sweet...
2: Little Cornflower?
1: Yeah, never mind. I know the corn is green, but the flower is gone.
3: Sure, Little Cornflower. This one here says...
1: Pinky, give me those letters. Now, come on now. Let's get something done here. Jane, those flower pots go downstairs. And Pinky, that chair goes out in the garage. And that little sewing table, too.
2: Little cornflower.
3: Where'd you ever get so much junk, anyhow? All this broken down furniture and stuff.
1: Well, Jane and I bought a lot of it at auction. I've got two piles of stuff started in the backyard. Now, the one beside the back porch goes in the garage, and the other pile is for the junk man.
3: Okay, I'll take a load downstairs now. Where does this go, cornflower?
1: All that stuff over there is junk. Now, be careful now, and don't try to take too much.
3: Well, I'm all right. Let me get my arm through this step ladder. Here, pile those magazines up under my chin, Jane.
2: Okay. Can you see where you're going?
3: Sure, sure. Hand me that box and I'm a little fed.
1: All right, now everything you have there is for the junk pile, Pinky, except that last box. It's full of dishes, so be careful of the step! Just put everything in the junk pile. All right, let's slide this trunk against the wall.
2: Ooh, heavy.
1: Oh, out of all that auction junk, we never used a single piece.
2: Well, that little sewing table would have been all right if we'd ever gotten the broken leaf fixed.
1: Well, it'll be in the garage anytime you feel ambitious.
4: Ooh, Charlotte, Charlotte.
2: Mrs.
4: Pitch. Garnet, are you there?
1: You, Mrs. Pitch. Yes, Garnet, I'm here. I won't ask you to come upstairs, but I know that isn't necessary. You'll come anyway.
4: Thank you, Charlotte.
2: Thank you.
4: Hello, Jane.
2: Oh, my. What a fascinating lot of antiques, Charlotte.
1: Antiques, yes. Fascinating, no.
4: Don't you just love to prowl around among the relics of your girlhood? You must feel so at home with these old things.
1: No, thank you, Mrs. Figgs. That's why I feel so at home with you, dear.
4: My first husband was like that. He dearly loved antiques.
1: Yes, he knew how to pick them, too. You must have had a creaking romance.
4: Lovely, Charlotte, just lovely. I remember our first little cottage. My husband furnished it entirely in Chippendale, just for me. Early American, you know.
1: You were?
4: Oh, no. Oh, my. What a handsome brass vase, Charlotte. There in the corner. Well, that's a valuable thing, Charlotte. Lovely. It shouldn't be on the floor.
1: Well, it belonged to my grandfather, and it was always on the floor.
4: That's a genuine Ming, a true Ming vase. I can tell from the shape.
1: I see. What can you tell from the rubber mat under it?
4: Oh, my. I didn't see that. But it's a perfectly natural mistake, Charlotte. Perfectly natural. One sees so many imitations of the real things nowadays. So many fakes.
1: You're just self-conscious, Mrs. Pidge.
2: Say, maybe Mrs. Pidge would like to have some of these things. A chair or something.
4: Me? Put that old junk in my house?
1: Well,
4: house is furnished in blonde maple, you know. Well, I'm so now. I'll see you later.
1: Well, don't bother.
2: Phew. Blonde maple furniture?
1: Yes, and I'll bet it's peroxide blonde. This place looks so neat, it doesn't look natural.
2: No. You know what? I think I'll get all that junk of mine from the basement and put it up here now that there's room.
1: Here we go again.
3: Hey, Charlotte, Charlotte, the mailman came. Here's a letter for you. It's addressed to Little Cornflower Greenwood.
1: Now, Pinky, enough is enough.
3: No, it just says Miss Charlotte Greenwood.
1: Oh, Logan and Brogan, auctioneers.
3: And the junk man came too, Charlotte. And boy, did I ever drive a hard bargain with him.
1: That's good.
2: How much did you get, Pinky?
3: $4.
2: $4? But those old magazines, that book, and old stepladder and all...
1: Hey, this is interesting. Listen, it's from that auctioneer, and he wants to buy back a piece of that furniture, Jane.
2: Buy back?
1: Yes, that little sewing table with a broken leaf.
2: I told you that was a nice little table.
1: He says, a client of mine is interested in securing a table of the type you purchased at the Stonehill Auction. I will be in Cranston on the 15th.
3: And... 15th, that's today.
1: Yes, he says, if you still have the table in its original condition... I am authorized to offer you... Good heavens, $50?
2: $50? Charlotte, that's wonderful.
1: Yes, that is a pleasant surprise. We paid about $1.50 for that table.
3: Geez, 50 smackers. Oh, boy.
2: Let's go bring it back in the house, Pinky.
3: Okay, where is it?
1: I put it on the back porch with the stuff that goes in the garage.
3: It's out on the back porch? Oh...
1: What, Pinky? What's the matter?
3: I sold that pile of stuff to the junk man.
1: What? Oh, Pinky!
3: I thought you said shit.
1: Oh, Pinky, have you ever been on a treasure hunt?
3: No, why?
1: Well, get your hat. You're going on one now.
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1: Gee, Charlotte, I don't know his name. He's just a junk man, that's all.
2: Well, that's great. That helps a lot. We not only sold a $50 table, but we don't know who we sold it to.
3: And I asked all around the neighborhood, too, Charlotte. Nobody knows his name.
2: Well, I'll try some more phone calls. Let's see now. I've made 8 calls so far, and I'm only down to the D's.
1: See, junk men must do all right if there's that many in town.
2: Well, I know one that's done all right today, at least. Junk man, keep the table quiet.
3: I hope we can locate him. $50.
4: Dunk's Junk Company. If you bought it from Dunk, it's junk.
2: Oh, fine. Hello, this is Charlotte Greenwood. I called to... Miss Greenwood, Greenwood. I'm calling...
4: Lady, you've got the wrong number. We don't even handle dry wood, much less Greenwood. You want the Dunk Fuel Company. I'll get their number for you.
2: I don't want fuel.
4: Why do you want the Dunk Fuel Company?
2: I don't want the fuel company. I want the junkyard.
4: Oh, well, that's us. Why didn't you say so?
2: Look, I called to ask about a sewing table, a small mahogany sewing table.
4: Lady, you came to the right place. I got a nice one. At $8, it's a steal.
2: I don't want to buy a table. I want to sell one.
4: Oh, well, that's a little different. 90 cents.
2: Look, I don't want to sell a table. I did sell one. I want to know if your driver bought one.
4: Don't you know who you sold it to?
2: That's what I'm trying to find out.
4: Look, lady, one of us is confused. I'd love to bat the gab with you, but I'm very busy on account of our driver didn't come to work today, and I've got to take the truck out myself.
2: But why didn't you say that before? Well, that was a thoroughly messed up conversation.
3: Well, we could take the car and drive around a while, Charlotte. We might find the man before he gets back to his office.
1: Gosh, Charlotte, I feel terrible about selling that thing. I didn't pay any attention to it at all. I just told the junk man to take the whole pile.
2: Hello?
5: Hello, Miss Greenwood?
2: Speaking?
5: This is Mr. Logan of Logan and Brogan. You get my letter?
2: Oh, yes, I did, Mr. Logan. The auctioneer. Yes, I got it, Mr. Logan.
5: Well, I'm in town. I'd like to drop over and pick up the table.
2: Well, I don't know, Mr. Logan. I don't think...
5: $50, Miss Greenwood. That's a lot more than you paid for it. Suppose I come right over.
2: Oh, I don't think I could sell it today, Mr. Logan. Not today.
5: I think I know what you're driving at, Miss Greenwood. All right, let's say $100. How's that?
2: $100 for that table?
5: Well, how much do you want for it, Miss Greenwood? Let's stop playing games.
2: If this is a game, I'm sorry I didn't learn it sooner.
5: I promised my client I'd bring back the table for him. I'll pay you any fair price for it.
2: Oh, fair price. That's a fair price and warmer, but it's just that...
5: $200
2: is great. It's twice as much as $100, but really, Mr. Logan, I can't let you have the table today.
5: This is my last offer, Miss Greenwood. I think it should be high enough. $300.
2: $300? I'm speechless.
5: I'll drop over in about an hour and pick it up.
2: Well, if this keeps up any longer, somebody will have to pick me up.
3: Oh, $300. Charlotte, what did he do?
2: Well, there's only one thing to do, and that's find the table, and I'm going to find it or else.
1: Or else what?
2: Or else you'll be out $300. Well, that's 11 places so far, and nobody's been any help yet.
1: Yeah, gee, I hope Jane is doing better than we are. At least he can get around faster with the car. Hey, Charlotte, look, it's him. It's him.
2: Well,
1: there he goes.
2: Well, what is it?
1: The junk man down the street. Hey.
2: Oh, he's getting in his truck. Hey, Mr. Junkman, wait.
1: Boy, can't hear us. That's the guy.
2: Catch him. Oh, now you're talking my language. Just stand back and let somebody run who can run. Junkman, here I come.
1: What happened?
2: Well, don't stand there. Help me out of this.

0: Well, as far as I'm concerned, that's the end of the sewing table. I'm through. How do I get into these things, anyhow?
1: Well, that's very easy, Charlotte. You just...
0: Yes, it's much too easy. Who'd think of falling down a manhole? Nobody but me.
1: Yeah, you sure do get some new angles, Charlotte. But we better get going if we're ever going to find that junk man.
0: Close it, Pinky. I don't care if I never see that table again.
1: But, Charlotte, you can't just sit there on the curb with your legs in the street to get your feet run over.
0: My heels are all run over now from the running around we've done. Look at my best shoes.
1: Yeah, but... Oh, look. Here comes Jane.
2: Charlotte! Pinky!
0: Oh, she's got Veronica with her. Maybe they found out something. Hello, Veronica.
2: Hurry up. Get in, kid. What do I mean, kid? We found the junk man, Charlotte.
0: Oh, good. Did you find the table, though?
2: And not yet, but we got a very hot clue. I picked Veronica up on her way home from work.
0: Well, how did you get up so early, Veronica? I thought they were busy at the plant.
2: Busy? My father's business should be so good. I'll tell you how busy we are. I'm getting a 2-week vacation, so you know how I'm taking it. 2 hours at a time.
0: That's not a vacation. That's only recess.
2: So, anyhow, I'm coming home, and Jane picks me up, and she's explaining the dilemma, you know. How Pinky sells the sewing table to a junkman, and who is he? And the auctioneer wants to buy it for $300, and there is it.
0: Yes, we know all the questions, but what are the answers?
2: Veronica, remember the junkman's name.
3: Oh, please, Jane, I'm telling it, please.
2: Oh, sorry. So I'm thinking, and I'm beating my head so hard, and what happened?
0: You remember the junk man's name.
2: Oh, you see, Jane, point killer.
1: Look, kids, I don't like to be too inquisitive, but...
2: We waited at the junkyard till the truck came in and asked the man about it.
0: Would you mind starting at the end and telling this backwards? Where's the table?
2: I'm coming to that.
0: But when?
2: Well, he remembered buying a whole lot of stuff from Pinky. But we looked all through the truck, and everything was there except the sewing table. So then he remembered selling a table to a woman somewhere along here, on Lake Street. Keep watching everybody.
0: I don't mind watching, but what are we watching for? A mahogany sewing table to come flapping its drop leaves down the street?
2: Oh, no, for a White House with a small fortune. Here it is. Oh, it's 213 Lake Street. Why, I'm so excited. $300 for a little bitty table.
0: Well, I hope this is it.
2: Well, I hope the woman will sell it to us.
1: This has got to be the place. If the guy bought it from me and this is the only place he sold the table, this has got to be it.
0: Ring the bell, Pinky. We may as well get this over. Hey, Jane, kid, have I walked that much?
2: What? How much, Charlotte?
0: Well, I'm shorter than Pinky. Oh, I see. I was standing on a lower step. Phew, that's better.
4: I don't want any.
1: Huh? How'd you get here so quick, madam?
4: I sit all day and look out the window. Oh, excuse me. I took you for the mop salesman.
0: Who did you take for the mop?
4: Who do you think?
2: A fine start for our business deal.
0: Madam, we're looking for a table.
2: Yes, you see, a friend of ours sold it to you this morning.
1: No friend of mine.
0: And we wondered if, how do you like it?
4: Don't tell me the four of you came way out here just to see if I'm happy. What's the racket?
0: Well, we want to buy the table.
4: It's no good. It's ready to fall apart.
2: That risk you'll take, won't you, kid?
0: If you don't want it, we'll buy it. How much?
4: I paid $5 for it.
0: Fair enough.
4: I'll take 20.
0: What?
4: Five.
2: That's a very fast profit.
4: There's a war on, sis. Things go up fast here.
0: We'll take it. Just a minute.
4: I don't get it, but the table's right here.
0: Well, here's your money.
4: Well, I've heard about these things, but it never happened to me before. That's how inflation happens. A lot of people running around with money that they aren't used to, paying fancy prices.
0: Never mind the commentary, Mr. Calton, Mrs. Caltonborn. Let's have the table.
4: Here you are. It's horrible shade of green to begin with, and the legs are ready to fall off.
0: Hey, that's not the table.
4: That's the one I bought this morning from the junk man.
2: Nice touch, that deal.
0: That's all I need. Let's go home.
2: But, Charlotte, that's not our table.
0: It is now for $25.

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I grew and grew and grew until my feet were on the windowsill. 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

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He took one look, said, "Listen, hon, you ought to try to be an anti-aircraft gunner." Met a sailing near, an ocean clear. 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
0: And now back to Charlotte Greenwood, who's just entering her house with three other people who are tired, perplexed, and disgusted. Or to make a long story short, they're beat.
2: Oh, I'm so disgusted, Charlotte.
3: I don't feel anything anymore. I just want to sit down and fall apart.
2: Oh.
4: I don't get it, Charlotte. If everything was on the truck except the table, and if the only place the man sold the table was to that woman on Lake Street...
2: And this is the table she bought from him. I don't get it either.
3: Maybe it bounced off the truck.
2: Oh, that isn't likely to happen without him knowing it.
3: Maybe it fell down a manhole. That can happen. It says so right here where there aren't any knees left in my nylons.
2: Oh, I'm such a mystery. Just like in the radio with Mr. and Mrs. Powell.
3: Veronica, you mean Mr. and Mrs. North.
2: Oh, yes, of course. I got no sense of direction. Oh, that's probably the auctioneer now.
4: Well, I'll get it. How do you do?
5: Oh, hello, Miss Greenwood.
3: Oh, how do you do?
5: Well, I'm all set. Got your money, $300.
2: Fine.
5: Have you got the paper for me?
3: In words of one syllable, no.
5: What? What do you mean? I sold it.
2: For $4, including a truckload of other stuff.
5: Oh, no.
3: Oh, yes. To the junk man.
5: Oh, what junk man? Where is he? What's his name? I'll have to find him.
3: Well, I hope you have better luck than we did, and I'll give you a tip.
5: What?
3: Watch out for that manhole.
2: You wouldn't be interested in a nice broken down green table, sort of a desperate green.
5: I'm not interested in anything but that little
3: sort. Charlotte, it's me again. Woo-hoo, Mrs. Page, I'm here again, darn it. How did she get in here?
6: I just dropped in to see if you... Oh, I didn't know you had company.
5: Heck, you didn't.
3: This is Mr. Logan, Mrs. Pidge.
6: How do you do? I'm delighted, simply delighted to meet any friend of Charlotte.
3: Mrs. Pidge is a local distribution center for news, Mr. Logan.
5: How do? Now, about that table, Miss Greenwood, if you can give me any help at all.
6: Well, that's why I came over, Charlotte, about a table. I wanted to thank you for that little sewing table.
3: Oh, that's a... What?
5: Sewing table? What do you know about it?
6: Oh, my, well, is something wrong? Well, Charlotte, you know, you asked me this morning if I wanted anything in that attic. Don't you remember?
3: And you looked at it like it was yesterday's spinach. Do you remember?
6: Oh, but on the way home, I saw this pile of furniture on the back porch. And Casey had told me it was for the junk man. So I decided to take the little sewing table along.
3: Oh, you've got it, Mrs. Pinch. Oh, you're a lifesaver.
6: Yes, I love them, Charlotte. I eat them all the time. And
5: look.
6: I find it...
5: Mrs. Pinch. Would you mind rushing home and getting that table for us?
4: As fast as your little legs will carry you.
6: Oh, why, Pinky.
3: And now, Mr. Logan, will you tell me something?
7: Glad to.
3: What on earth makes a broken-down little table like that one worth $300? It isn't that good, surely.
7: Well, I don't know why I can't tell you now that we've made our deal, Miss Greenwood. You see, the family that owned that furniture we auctioned had made a $1 million business out of a secret recipe for a chili sauce they manufactured.
3: Chili sauce?
7: Yes. And when the old man died, nobody knew the formula. He'd always kept it in his head, or so we thought.
3: Sounds like a plot for a novel.
7: Oh, it is.
3: Uh-huh.
7: Recently, we found out that he had written it down. Not on paper, like anyone else would have done, but...
3: Well, watch this. You can still fall down and smash it, you know.
6: Here you are, Charlotte. Here's the table. Isn't that good, Jim? It's awfully thick of you. Now, my blonde maple...
3: Yes, we know, Mrs. Pidge, we know.
7: Oh, thank heaven. Well, here's what happened, Miss Greenwood. Instead of writing the recipe down on paper, the old man wrote it on the bottom drawer in this little table.
6: I hope you notice how much nicer it looks, Charlotte. Somebody has scribbled all over the drawer, but I got every bit of it off with soap and water.
3: Oh,
7: the recipe. Gone.
3: Mrs. Mrs. Pidge, you know you just washed out $1 million business with a 5-cent piece of soap, but confidentially you did a good job because that chili sauce was terrible.
0: Well, that winds up our visit to Charlotte's house tonight. But we invite you to come over next Tuesday and every Tuesday night at the same time to enjoy the Charlotte Greenwood program, written by Phil Leslie with Matty Malnick, The Hits and the Myths, yours truly, Wendell Niles, Loreen Tuttle, Arthur Q. Bryan, Sarah Berner, and starring Charlotte Greenwood. The door is never locked at 114 Hinkle Street.
3: And so until next Tuesday night at the very same time, this is Charlotte Greenwood saying...

0: Hold it. 15 seconds from now, you'll see the picture he just took. 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
5: Cooperation with police and federal law enforcement departments throughout the United States. The only national program that brings you authentic police case histories. Gangbusters!
6: Flash. A crime wave of the most serious proportions is spreading throughout the United States. Tonight, Saturday, December 8th, 1945, a serious crime is being committed every 40 seconds. Chicago, December 8th. One man killed, another wounded in gun battle with police.
7: Chelsea, Massachusetts, December 8th. Police searching desperately for person who telephoned father of 6-month-old baby that kidnapped child would be returned, quote, in a box, unquote.
8: Redwood City, California, December 8th. 16-year-old high school girl kidnapped by man and woman in green sedan.
6: These are authentic facts. Since this new crime wave has started, a murder has been committed in the United States every 3 hours.
5: In its relentless war upon this crime wave, that this country may be a safe country in which to live, Gangbusters presents Louis J. Valentine, former commissioner of the largest police force in the world, who will interview by proxy W.M. Adams, Sheriff, Potter County, Texas. Commissioner Valentine.
9: Now, Sheriff Adams, suppose you start our gangbusters case for tonight.
10: Well, Commissioner Valentine, I'd like to go back a few years to Dallas, Texas. Sheriff Hart was telephoning to the Texas State Police.
6: This escaped convict is deadly. I consider him one of the most dangerous criminals at large. Now, here's the description. Mikey Thompson, 26, 5 feet 8 inches, weight 150, coal black hair, dark brown eyes, suave, handsome, dresses like a fashion plate. Mikey Thompson will kill on the slightest provocation.
11: Don't play anymore, Leela.
12: All right, Denny.
11: That's our song. I can't stand it tonight, Leela. Do you realize ever since we were 10 years old, we planned to get married?
12: I'm sorry, Denny.
11: Leela, you're just infatuated. You don't know anything about him. He only came to town a month ago.
12: But I can't help my feelings, Denny.
11: Sure, he's handsome. He's been places. He's flashy.
12: He's exciting, Denny. He's romance. He's everything I ever dreamed of.
11: And I'm just the guy who's always lived across the street.
12: You'll get over it.
11: Never. Well, you don't even know, Leela, what he does for a living.
12: Oh.
11: I suppose that's him now.
12: Is my hair all right? Do I look all right, Denny?
11: You look awful good to me.
12: I'll be back in a minute. Blackie.
13: Hi, Ken.
12: Denny's in the living room. I've just told him.
13: Oh, yeah?
12: I hate it terribly to hurt him.
13: You told your old folks you're leaving town with me?
12: No, but I've got my bags all packed. After they're asleep, I'll leave them a note and meet you.
13: I want to get out of this break.
12: I never was so excited in my life. Oh, Blackie, you do love me, don't you?
13: Oh, sure.
12: Oh, Blackie, there won't be one bored minute being with you.
13: You don't know the half of it, kid.
12: Leaving this way, I'll probably never be able to come home again. You'll always love me, won't you?
13: You're okay, beautiful. Wait till you get a look at the outside world with me.
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13: Pretty swanky nightclub, huh, Leela? Hey, you never saw nothing like this in Hicktown you come from.
12: Huh?
13: What's the matter?
12: Oh, I was just listening to that song. It just happens to mean a lot to me.
13: Oh, thinking of that Hick Romeo I took you away from. Well, snap out of it.
12: All right, I'm sorry, Blackie.
13: You wanted excitement. You're getting it, aren't you?
12: Sure.
13: Remember the first night you threw a fit when you found out who I really was?
12: It was all so new to me, Blackie.
13: And now I'm going to give you some real excitement.
12: What?
13: I'm pulling another heist tomorrow.
12: A bank?
13: Yeah, and the heat's on me. You're going to drive our getaway car.
12: I'm going to...
13: Drive our getaway car.
12: All right, if you say so, Blackie.
13: Well, that's what I do say.
12: You still love me, Blackie?
13: Oh, lay off that ghoul. I'm getting fed up with it. Now, you park the car in front of the bank, and I'll take Whitney and go in.
14: Yes, sir?
13: You're the cashier?
14: Yes, sir.
13: There's a stick up. Reach for the ceiling.
14: Don't shoot.
13: Reach for the ceiling.
14: My arm.
13: You didn't reach quick enough. Grab the dough.
14: Okay, pal.
13: Shut up.
14: You broke the cashier?
13: Yeah, never mind him. Get the dough.
14: I got it.
13: Okay, then, come on. And if anyone tries to stop us when we get outside, kill him.
12: Are you all right, Blackie? I heard shots.
13: Shut your mouth and step on the gas. Step on it, I said.

0: Those cops have sent out alarms. They spot a car hitting 60, they'll figure it's us. Keep your guns ready in the back seat there, Whitney.
1: Don't worry, I'm ready.
2: Oh, Blackie, I didn't realize it would be like this.
0: You start whining now, I'll put a plug you just as quick as I would anybody else.
2: All right, Blackie, I'm sticking with you, I always will.
1: Hey, Blackie, you think we'll kill that cashier back in the bank?
0: Oh, what's the difference? We got the dough.
2: Blackie, look. Coming down that other road.
0: A car.
3: Whole posse in it.
0: Yeah.
2: What do we do?
0: We can't turn back.
3: Yeah, but Blackie...
0: Oh, shut up. We've only got one chance. Now listen, Leela. You do what I tell you.
2: All right, Blackie. Anything you say.
0: Keep driving straight ahead as though nothing's wrong.
2: Yes.
0: If those cops yell to pull up, stop the car. But when you do, pull up just a few feet ahead of them. You understand?
2: What for?
0: Never mind. Get the guns back there ready. And I'll crawl in the back seat with you, Whitney.
3: Cops see us, all right? They're waving.
0: Whitney, hide down on the floor of the car. Now, you do what I told you, Leela, or you'll get a slug in the back of the head.
4: Pull over, you people. Pull over.
0: Okay, officer. Stop just ahead of them, Leela. That's right. When I say so, we'll jam our guns out the back window and let them have...
2: Blackie, no.
0: Keep your mouth shut. I can see through the back window. Cops are getting out now. Yeah. They're walking this way.
4: Okay, you people. Get out of the car.
0: Let them have it. More, more. Kill them. Kill them all.
3: We got most of them, Blackie.
2: It's horrible.
0: Shut up. Get this car going.
2: Blackie, you killed them. You killed them.
0: And I'll kill you if you don't give this car all it's got. No cops taking Blackie Thompson.
5: One member of that patrol posse was killed, Commissioner Valentine. Two of the others were badly wounded, and another received slight wound. But Blackie Thompson and his gang escaped.
6: Now back to Gangbusters and Commissioner Valentine.
7: What happened, Sheriff Adams, after Blackie Thompson's spectacular escape from that posse?
5: Well, Commissioner Valentine, Blackie Thompson, reckless as he was, thought it best to hide out for a while. He and Leela had a hideout just outside of Bartlesville, Oklahoma.
2: Why, Blackie.
0: Come in, Leela.
2: New suit? New shoes? But what's the idea of the suitcase? Are we going somewhere?
0: Hand me those gloves on the bureau.
2: These?
0: Uh-huh. Pigskin. Pretty hard and rough.
2: Blackie, you were planning on working out on me.
0: No, one little talk with you first. You've been getting on my nerves. I'm fed up.
2: Blackie.
0: And I want no scene. When I'm fed up with a dame, I'm through, and that ends it.
2: But I can't go home. I haven't got any place to go. I haven't got anybody but you. You can't leave me.
0: The reason I wanted to talk to you is... You think you're going to get back on me and tipping off the cops? You got another thing coming.
2: No, Blackie, you can't leave
0: me. One word to the cops and I'll find you and fill you full of lead.
2: After I've given up my home and family and everything for
0: these
2: you...
0: These pigskin gloves are just like steel. And you have a beautiful face. I should bump you off now to make sure you don't talk. But just as a little sample... Yeah. Be a long time before that puss of yours looks human again. And if you're even tempted to say a word to the cops, just remember that little sample.
2: Blackie!
4: Mike, come in the office a minute.
8: All right, Sheriff. Did you check with the police of nearby cities on Blackie Thompson?
9: Yes, Sheriff. No soap.
8: How about wanted circulars?
9: Well, they're just coming in from the printer. I'm sending one to every police chief in the country.
8: Good. Sheriff Hart's office.
10: Yes, sir. Yes, sir.
8: Who is this?
10: There's a man you want, Pat, and I know where he is.
8: Who?
10: Blackie Thompson.
8: Blackie Thompson?
10: He said he'd kill me if I ever told.
8: Who are you?
10: I was his girlfriend.
8: Where is he?
10: Tim's bar. I hope you lock him up till he dies.
8: Is his gang with him?
10: I don't know about his gang, but his new beautiful girlfriend might be.
8: Hello. Hello.
9: Tip on Blackie Thompson?
8: Yeah, Mike. A woman. Blackie's supposed to be over at Tim's bar. I'm driving over right now.
9: But you can't go alone, Sheriff. His whole gang may be with him.
8: I'll take my chances, Mike. This time it's going to be Blackie Thompson or me.

0: Hello, Sheriff. Kind of raw tonight.
1: Hello, Tim.
0: What brings you to my place, Sheriff? Something up?
1: Maybe.
0: Well, no one's been here except that fella sitting back there in the corner.
1: He's the man I'm watching in the bar mirror.
0: Yeah? Who is he?
1: 5 feet 8 inches, 150 pounds, black hair, dark brown eyes.
0: That's right, Blackie Thompson. I saw his picture in the papers and it... What are you going to do, Sheriff?
1: I'm going to take him.
0: Hey, that guy's a killer.
1: Move down the bar out of range.
2: All right, stay where you are, both of you.
1: And if we don't?
2: I knew you was a cop the minute you came in. I was waiting for your first move to kill you.
1: Well, Blackie, it looks like you've got the drop on me.
2: I'm going to kill you, and I'm going to kill that dame that tipped you off.
1: You wouldn't just kill me here in cold blood?
2: Oh, wouldn't I? You said your last speech, Sheriff.
0: Sheriff, you threw him right over your shoulder.
1: All right, Blackie, get up on your feet.
0: Okay, I'm getting up, copper. I'm getting up.
1: There are a lot of jobs marked up against you, Blackie. And one of them is cop killing.
3: Irvin Blackie Thompson, rise and face the court. It is the sentence of this court that you, Irvin Blackie Thompson, for the crimes of kidnapping, murder, and robbery, be taken to the Texas State Prison at Huntsville, and that within the walls of the said prison, on the 24th day of October next, between the hours of 6 and 10 in the morning, a sufficient current of electricity be passed through your body to cause your death. And may God have mercy on your soul.
4: Just a minute, Whitney. You know the rules. Convicts aren't allowed near the death house here.
5: I thought I could see my old pal Blackie Thompson. They're electrocuting him in a week, you know.
4: You have to get permission from the warden.
5: Oh. Well, then, would you... Quiet, Gutter, I'll kill you.
4: Where'd you get that gun?
5: Open the door of the death house, quick. Surprising what a little gun smuggled in can do. Now walk inside, Scroom.
4: Nobody ever escaped from this death house yet, Whitney.
5: Give me those keys. Blackie. Blackie, what's cell you in?
6: Over here, Whitney. Hurry, hurry.
5: Yeah. Come on, guard, run with me.
6: Get me out of this cell. Open the door now. Come on.
5: Okay.
6: You know what it's like to be in the death house. Come on, open it up, Whitney. Hurry.
5: I'm working as fast as I can, Blackie.
6: I'll never forget this favor, Whitney. Okay, Whitney. Now I'll take that gun.
5: Yeah, but Blackie...
6: Give me your gun. I'll shove the guard in the cell. That screws out for good.
7: Hey, open my cell, Blackie.
6: Now, let's get out of here.
5: Ain't you going to spin those other guys in the death house?
6: I'm nuts. Let them burn. I'm saving myself. Come on.
5: I got the ladder hit on the other side of this door, Blackie.
6: Good. No guy ever broke out of this death house before. Now get that ladder. Yeah.
5: Okay, I got it.
6: Over to the wall now. Yeah. Okay. Stand the ladder up against the wall.
5: Yeah. It's okay. I'll start up.
6: No, you don't. I'm first.
5: Oh! Hey, that's no way to treat me after I got you out of the death house, Blackie.
6: A Blackie Thompson. Blackie comes first.
5: Hey, look out. The guard up on the wall sees us. Oh, Blackie. Come back. Help me, will you?
6: Help yourself, punk. What do you think I am?
8: Emergency. Emergency. Blackie Thompson has just escaped from the death house while Whitney, who aided him to escape, was shot by the tower guard and killed. Emergency. Blackie Thompson has just escaped.

0: right here in the shadow.
1: Oh, darling. I couldn't see you.
0: You really like these country club dances?
1: No, they're boring. I wish you'd come in.
0: I've been watching you through the window.
1: I knew you were here. I was trying to sneak out. I never knew a girl could be so in love in just 1 week.
0: Well, you're running away with me or not?
1: But do you realize I hardly even know your name?
0: You're in love with me, though.
1: More than anything in the world.
0: Well, after you get home tonight, pack. Sneak out, and I'll have a car on the street and back of your house.
1: You honestly love me, don't you?
0: Would I be asking you to run away with me if I didn't?
1: All right, I will go with you. I'll go with you to the end of the world if you want to.
0: Well, we won't go that far at first. I'll take you for a few weeks to Amarillo, Texas.
1: Amarillo?
0: Now, don't worry, kid. You won't be bored. I promise you that.
2: Attention, attention. First National Bank just robbed by gunmen about 28. Black hair, handsome, immaculately dressed. This gunman cruelly beat cashier. Believed to be killer Blackie Thompson. Approach with caution.
3: Sheriff's office. Hello. Hello, what's the matter? This is the sheriff's office. What's the matter?
1: Are you...
3: Who is this?
1: You looking for Blackie Thompson?
3: Blackie Thompson? Every office in the South's looking for Blackie Thompson.
1: He's here, in Amarillo.
3: Where?
1: I don't know.
3: Who are you?
1: I'm his girlfriend. He told me he was going to marry me. He said he loved me. He's found another girl. And I hope you catch him and shoot him and put him in the electric chair and kill him and put him in jail for life. I never, never, never, never want to see him again.
3: Hello. Hello. Hello. Attention, Texas police. Blackie Thompson reported to be here in Amarillo. All patrol cars cover main highways. Killer Blackie Thompson reported here in Amarillo.
4: You don't suppose, Sheriff, that girl who phoned in gave us a wrong steer on Blackie Thompson?
3: If she did, Inspector, she was the cleverest actor I ever heard.
4: I'll wager every police car in Texas is patrolling tonight.
3: Look. Way down there on the low road, see?
4: Yeah. It's a sedan. Must be doing 70.
3: But look, way behind it, three squad cars.
4: We're after him, Sheriff. Must be Blackie Thompson in the first car. He's outrunning the squad cars.
3: Oh, what a rotten break. This road runs parallel to that road for miles before there's a cut across.
4: We'll never be able to get down to the highway in time to cut him off.
3: We've got to. Those squad cars will never catch him. There's only one way to head the car off. Go down the embankment.
4: But it's a 60-foot bank and a rough field beyond.
3: We've got to take a chance. Hang on. We'll either make it or be killed.
4: Watch it. Look out. That rock. Steady. Steady. Sheriff, you made it. He's about 300 yards ahead of us. Step on it.
3: I can't go any faster. He's pulling away.
4: I'll see if I can plug his tires. Good, he's stopping.
3: Look out.
4: Sheriff. You hurt?
3: Get some of the glass in the windshield.
4: We'll get him. Oh, here comes the other squad cars.
3: Come on, men. There he is, right by his car. Spread out on the sides of the road. Lie low, men. Open fire. All right, men, hold it.
4: Careful. Thompson may be playing possum.
3: I don't think so. Keep your guns on him, though. If he starts to get up out of that road, let him have it.
4: I got my covers. There must be at least 30 bullets in him.
3: Well, men, that's the end of Blackie Thompson. It's a shame that some of these men don't realize before it's too late that they just can't get away with it.
5: Well, Commissioner Valentine, that's the case of Blackie Thompson. And I hope if there's anyone listening tonight who contemplates committing a crime, they'll just remember this case.
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2: Oh, come in, Smithers. What is it? Speak up, boy. Orange juice.
3: No, sir. 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

0: This week's star has had a long and interesting career. His first picture, made some years ago, Destination Tokyo, is still a highlight in the memory of many motion picture fans. He, of course, has made many, many other motion pictures, finds time for an occasional trip abroad, and also to do an occasional stage play. Now, as a freelance artist, he's in constant demand at all the studios, and we feel very fortunate indeed in having secured his services for this week's play. So, welcome, Mr. Robert Hutton.
1: Thank you very much, Les. It's nice to know that I'm in constant demand. My press agent keeps saying that, but up until now, I haven't believed him.
0: Well, you have been busy, I know that.
1: Well, yes, I have been, Les, and I'm very grateful.
0: I know you are, Bob. I also know that you're always in a big rush, but I do hope you'll take a minute after the play to talk about some of your activities.
1: It'll be a pleasure, Les.
0: Thank you, Robert Hutton. And now, here is our announcer.

0: curtain is up, and here is the play.
1: My name is Jones. A pretty ordinary name, and I've always been a pretty ordinary guy. Up until a couple of months ago. And now, because of the things that have happened, I'm here. Here in the violent ward of Bellevue Hospital. They think I'm crazy. They think that everything that's happened has happened only in my mind. I suppose you know something about it. It's been in the papers. Well, don't believe everything you read. I didn't kill my wife. Where is she? I don't know. I'd been married to Maud for 7 years. And for 7 years, she'd been finding things wrong with me. Now, I'm an easygoing fellow. All I asked was a comfortable home, someone to talk to, someone who'd scratch my back if it itched. We could have been happy. I had a good job and liked it, and earned pretty good money. But that wasn't enough for Maud.
2: I'm sick of these chair covers. Why can't we get new ones? Why, when Mrs. Allison came over the other day, I was ashamed. Yes, really ashamed to let her into the house. She has such a lovely apartment, and goodness knows her husband isn't any more intelligent than you. In fact, I think he's stupid. So sure, you can provide as well as he does. And anyway, I don't see why
1: you're
2: every bit as anxious as I am to have our home look nice. And
1: Marty!
2: What?
1: Shut up.
2: What? Are you speaking to me?
1: Do you see anyone else in the room?
2: Of course not.
1: Then I think you can assume that I'm speaking to you.
2: Oh, is that so? Well, let me tell you something. This is my home, and if I can't speak my mind in my own home, I don't know where I can. And don't you tell me to shut up when I'm trying to show you that we're too good to live in this pig pen. If you think for 1 minute
1: that
2: I'm going to...
1: What you fail to realize, Maud, is that a man has nerves. Nerves, Maud, nerves! I like the chairs the way they are. I like the whole house. Because it's the best we can afford.
2: Then why don't you make more money? Why do you force us to live like paupers just because you're satisfied with your job? Haven't you any pride? Don't you care how your poor wife has to dress? Don't you... Where are you going? Jones, where are you going?
1: Well, that gives you an idea. Of course, I know a certain amount of needling from a wife helps make a man successful. But Morty overdid it. She drove me out of the house. It was her voice, not what she said. It was... just the irritating sound of her voice. Well, I walked around for a while and cooled off. And I got to thinking that maybe it was my fault. Maybe Morty did deserve something better. And as I turned towards home, I decided that maybe I should try to get some things to dress up the house. On the way, I passed a little junk shop, just a hole in the wall that I'd never noticed before. Right away, I got the idea of buying Morty something. So she liked old junk. She liked old glass bottles, candle holders, and funny ashtrays and stuff like that. So I went in.
3: Good evening. Come in.
1: Oh, hello. I just thought I'd look around for a gigot or something for my wife.
3: By all means. It is a nice thing to do. You are happy with your wife?
1: Huh?
3: Your wife. You are happy with her?
1: Well, sure. Well, sure we're happy. Why?
3: I only wondered. There are many married people not happy. No.
1: Has my wife been in here talking?
3: I have not had the pleasure.
1: Oh, I thought maybe... Well, what'll I get?
3: Shall I make a suggestion, Mr. Jones?
1: How do you know my name?
3: You live in the neighborhood, do you not?
1: Sure my wife hasn't been in here?
3: Yes, Mr. Jones, I am sure.
1: Oh, what are you smiling at?
3: You do not seem able to decide what to buy, Mrs. Jones. May I help?
1: Well, yes, I want something, you know, something women like. How about that old teapot over there?
3: The teapot? No, that is not for Mrs. Jones. I think this bottle would please her.
1: What, you mean that plain old cut glass bottle?
3: Oh, but it is more than a cut glass bottle, Mr. Jones. It will make your wife very happy.
1: Is it an antique?
3: It is quite unusual.
1: Well, let's see. Well... it's all clouded up inside.
3: Do not worry about that. This is a very special bottle, Mr. Jones. Believe me, it will be very welcome to your wife.
1: Well, it's only a bottle to me. But if you're sure she'll like it, I'll take it along. But back it comes if she doesn't. How much?
3: $1, Mr. Jones.
1: A dollar for this wormy old bottle?
3: Yes, Mr. Jones. It is worth many, many times that.
1: Well, okay. Who am I to know about these things? Well, here's your dollar. Guess I'd better be getting home now.
3: Just a minute, Mr. Jones. I have something very important to tell you about the bottle.
1: Oh?
3: Keep the glass stopper tightly in place. When you remove it, hold the stopper firmly in your right hand. Not your left, Do not leave it on a table or anything. Keep it in your right hand.
1: Oh, a big mystery, huh? Oh, a big mystery, huh? Oh, a big mystery, huh? Oh, a big mystery, huh? All right, Skipper, I'll keep the stopper in my right hand. Good night.
3: Good night, Mr. Jones.

0: Jones, you meant well, but what you thought I'd want this greasy old bottle, I don't know. You simply have no sense of values, do you? Imagine paying a dollar for an old worthless bottle.
1: The man told me he'd like it.
0: And you believed
1: him. Well, how was I to know? You collect junk like this, I'll take it back tomorrow. Oh, there's one thing, though. I wonder what the guy was talking about when he said to hold the stopper in my right hand. Here, let me see that thing a second. Holy mackerel, look at the smoke pouring out of that thing.
0: Jones, look! The smoke! It's not smoke! It's a man! It's a... Oh!
1: Hey, buddy! Hey, who are you?
2: Master, I am at your service.
1: Where'd you come from?
2: From the bottle, master. I am come to do your bidding.
1: You came out of the bottle?
2: Yes, master.
1: Well, get back in it. But for crying out loud, he did it. I better stick this stopper back in. Now. Morty, wake up. Morty, he's gone. He's back in the bottle, Morty. It's all right now.
0: Oh, Jones. What happened?
1: Well, a fella came out of the bottle. But he's back in now.
0: Oh, what? Well, that thing, was it in the bottle?
1: Yep.
0: Oh, what on earth was it?
1: Well, I'm not sure, but I think I know. He called me master. He said he came to do my bidding.
0: Jones, I just can't understand why you'd bring a thing like that to me.
1: Hey, I wonder if that guy in the junk shop really knew his stuff. He said that bottle would make you happy.
0: Happy? It makes me sick to my stomach. Get her sick to my stomach. Get her sick to my stomach. Get it out of here.
1: I think maybe it was a genie. You know, a sort of magic guy that can get anything for you want?
0: Well, I don't believe in such foolishness. Throw the thing away.
1: By gosh, Morty, I'll bet that's what it was.
0: I don't care. Get rid of it.
1: I'm going to open that bottle again and have a talk with that guy.
0: You're not going to open that thing in my house.
1: Step back, Morty. And don't worry, he's harmless.
0: I won't have you opening that thing again. Jones! Jones!
1: Don't worry, Morty. This smoke smells funny.
0: Jones, stop it!
1: Here he comes now.
2: Master, I am here to do your bidding.
1: See, Morty?
0: Take it away, I don't believe it.
1: You're here to do my bidding, eh, Genie?
2: Yes, Master. Anything you wish shall be yours.
1: Mm-hmm. How about some new chair covers to convince Morty you can do it?
2: Deign to close your eyes but one fleeting moment, sire, and your wishes shall be obeyed.
1: No funny stuff.
2: Well, assuredly not, Master.
1: All right. Come on, Morty. Close your eyes.
2: Deign to open your eyes, Master.
0: My goodness! Look, Jones!
2: Eyes, Master.
0: My goodness! Look, Jones! All our chairs recovered in such wonderful material. Oh, and look, a new rug, new curtains. Oh, that's wonderful.
1: Say, that's pretty good. Hey, how about a fireplace? I've always wanted a fireplace instead of that fake mantelpiece there.
2: Yes, Master. But blink your eyes twice, and it shall be done.
1: Come on, Morty. Blink twice. Come on, Morty. Blink twice. Well, look at there. A real fireplace, and it works, too.
0: Jones, do you realize what we can do with this?
1: Ask for something, Morty.
0: Well, first I want a closet full of chic dresses. And shoes.
2: It is done, mistress. Your closet overflows with the finest clothes.
0: Oh? I'm going to go look. Don't go away. Wait till I see what they're like.
1: Genie, can you get us anything we want? Anything at all?
2: Yes, master. I am here to answer all of your commands.
1: Can you get anything Morty wants? Now, that's a tall order.
2: Her wishes shall be fulfilled.
1: Oh, good. Now let's see. I think I'd like a new pipe, nicely mellowed and filled with a fine tobacco.
2: It is in your right hand, Master.
1: Oh, so it is. Say, Genie, why do I have to hold this stopper in my right hand all the time?
2: It is not absolutely necessary, Master.
1: No? Well, the little guy in the store said it was. Why'd you say that?
2: It is difficult to say, Master.
1: You're holding something back. What is it?
2: Am I commanded to answer, sire?
1: Sure.
2: If I had the stopper, Master, I would never be forced to live in this bottle. I would be free.
1: You mean you'd run out if you accidentally got hold of the stopper?
2: Yes, Master. I must answer truthfully. I would.
1: Well, maybe after we get Morty all she wants, I'll give you the stopper.
2: Master, I look forward to the day.
0: Jones!
2: The day.
0: Jones!
2: The day.
0: Jones! Oh, the clothes are beautiful. They're the latest styles, and he was right. The closet's full.
1: Oh, good. Want anything else?
0: Certainly. I want some new silver.
3: It is done, mistress.
0: Two beautiful new cars.
3: Yes, mistress.
0: A lovely house in the country.
3: Yes, mistress, it is done.
0: Many different kinds of jewels to wear and...
1: Hey, Marty, whoa.
3: It is done, mistress.
1: Well, it looked as though Maud was finally going to get everything she wanted out of life. Her mind was on furniture and jewels and clothing. But even with the excitement of all that was happening, I kept wondering if now I could get what I really wanted out of life.

We'll return in just a moment with Act Two of the Movie Town Radio Theater's presentation of The Sound of Her Voice, starring Mr. Robert Hutton.

0: Well, I suppose you figure that from then on, everything went pretty well with us. That Maudie, with everything she desired, finally got around to being the kind of wife I wanted. Well, for a while, it looked like it might happen. Maudie had money, servants, houses, furnishings, everything she could think of, including chairs you couldn't sit in and pictures you didn't like to look at, you know? But then she turned social, signed us up for a rumba course at Arthur Murray's and filled the place with the best people. Got so I hated to be around. I stuck at my job. I liked it. And besides, how did I know how long the genie would last? Anyway, Maudie got sore about it.
1: Why don't you quit that old job, Jones? We're rich now. We have fine homes, everything in the world we want. How do you expect me to hold up my head with our new friends if you go around dressed in those old clothes? And why do you insist on keeping that old Morris chair?
0: Maudie, I like it.
1: It doesn't fit, Jones. It's a passé piece anyway.
0: I like it. Say, I know what to do. Let me just talk to the genie a second. I'll show you what I'll do about the Morris chair.
1: Oh, don't be silly.
2: Yes, master. What are your wishes?
0: Genie, my wife doesn't like Morris chairs. So would you make me another room, a good-sized room? Put my Morris chair in it and some books, a good radio, and a liquor closet.
2: It is already as you say, master.
0: Already? Well, okay, thanks. You may return to the bottle now.
2: Yes, master.
0: Yeah, it's a shame to keep a nice guy like that cooped up.
1: Jones!
0: Yeah, Morty?
1: Do you think putting your Morris chair in another room solves anything?
0: Well, yeah, I thought it did. You won't have to see it now.
1: Jones, that's not the point. We're part of a different life now. You can't go around like a tramp anymore. We're important people today.
0: Important? What's so important about us?
1: Oh, Jones, you're exasperating.
0: Listen here, Morty. I don't want to use the genie to make myself better than other people. I'll use the genie to make myself comfortable, and that's all. You're not going to make a snob out of me.
1: Are you saying that I'm a snob, Jones?
0: That's what it looks like from where I sit, Morty.
1: Well, I like that. You have such terrible manners, I'm ashamed to have you eat at the same table with my friends. I'm doing everything I can to improve our lives, and...
0: Morty! What would you say if I asked you to scratch my back?
1: Oh, Jones, you're impossible.
0: I'd be glad to scratch your back if it itched.
1: I don't care to scratch your back. And I don't itch, you imbecile! And hereafter, I'm going to make my social plans without you.
0: Well, it was that same old irritating voice. I didn't mind so much what she said. It was just that her voice grated on me. Got my nerves, you know? Well, finally one night when Maudie had a lot of her friends over, caging drinks and flaunting around for money, I got bored and went upstairs to get away. I felt kind of lonely, and I wanted someone to talk to. So I pulled the stopper on the glass bottle and let the genie out. He looked kind of tired.
2: Master, it has been a long time. Have you still more wishes to demand of me?
0: Oh, no, I don't want anything. Just someone to talk to. You haven't anything to do right now, have you?
2: I am at your service, master.
0: Fact is, genie, I think we've had too many wishes already. We've got everything we want, but... Marty's just the same.
2: It is often so, master.
0: What does a man want, Jeannie? He wants his wife and a comfortable home. He wants her companionship. He wants to be able to talk with her about anything, work together, live together. And if his back itches, Jeannie, he wants her to scratch it, just like he'd scratch hers.
2: That is true, master.
0: Man doesn't care about elegance and social things. Not if they take away companionship and understanding. Of course, I never really had companionship with Marty. But at least there was something back in the old days.
2: If master would permit, I have a suggestion.
0: Let's have it.
2: Perhaps another more beautiful, more understanding woman.
0: Another woman?
2: Yes, master. A woman who loved you so terribly that your slightest glance would swell her heart with joy. Your merest frown give pain to her whole being. A beautiful, lovely woman who exists solely for you.
0: No, I couldn't do that, Jeannie. What would she be like?
2: She would be all that you could wish of a woman. All that you could wish of a woman. All that you could wish of a woman.
0: All? No, I couldn't do that, Jeannie. It wouldn't be fair. Would she scratch my back? Would she sit and talk about nothing at all as long as I pleased and never nag at me?
2: Master, she would be all that your most imaginative dreams could desire.
0: It wouldn't be fair, but... But I am tempted.
2: But say the word, master, and she shall be standing at your side.
0: Well, there's no harm in giving it a try. Bring
3: bring her on, Jeannie. And I hope she is all you say she is.
2: I am committed to the truth, Master. Now, deign to look out the window but a moment, sire.
4: Jones.
3: Oh.
4: I am Diane.
3: You are?
4: Yes, Jones. I have come at your bidding, as I always will. I want nothing more in the world than to keep you happy. My heart bursts for love of you. My eyes grow weary with the radiance that shines from your dear face. Take me in your arms, Jones. I am yours.
3: Well,
4: Be not afraid. These arms are made to twine about you. My mouth was formed to be pressed to yours. My very thoughts are for your comfort.
3: Well, you're beautiful.
4: My beauty is for you, my dearest Jones. Come, let us sit down here together. My heart is bursting with words of love to tell you.
3: I can't believe this.
4: Nor I. Never did I dream I would discover one to whom I could belong so completely. Come sit beside me, my dearest Jones.
3: Well, all I can say is the genie certainly knows his stuff.
4: You find me pleasing.
3: Pleasing? Diane, you're the most beautiful woman I ever saw in my life.
4: And you are handsome and kind beyond my wildest dreams.
3: Oh, I don't know.
4: Oh, come sit beside me, my dearest Jones. Let us pour out our hearts to each other.
3: All right. Could I ask you a few questions?
4: Ask them, my love.
3: Do you care about how I dress?
4: I think only of your fine mind, your comfort. Whatever you wish to wear is best of all.
3: Do you like Morris chairs?
4: If a Morris chair is your favorite, then it is mine. We will fill the house with them.
3: Well, how about concerts, opera, and all that society stuff?
4: I enjoy only what you enjoy, my dearest Jones. I go only where you go.
3: Oh, and one other thing. Diane, would you object to scratching my back?
4: I'd love to scratch your back. Lean forward a bit and I will do it now. Softly, gently, lovingly. Like this.
3: Oh. Diane, you will always do this for me, Diane.
4: Always, my dearest Jones. Dearest Jones. I will prepare the finest foods for you. I will keep your home as you love it. Your way will be my way.
3: Can you scratch it a little higher and to the left?
4: Here?
3: Yeah. Oh, there. Oh.
1: Jones!
3: I dropped the stopper.
1: What do you mean, sitting up here with that woman? Who is she? Jones, answer me. Who is she?
3: I dropped the stopper. Where'd it go? Quick, before the genie gets it.
1: Jones, who is that woman?
3: The stopper. It's under the chair. Quick.
2: End your search, Master. I have the stopper at last.
3: Genie, be a good guy. Give it back, please, just for a while.
1: Jones, I demand to know who that woman is.
3: Genie, please don't run out on me now. Not yet, Genie.
2: I must go, Master, and I must take with me all my belongings. Prepare to return to your former life, Master.
3: Oh, You mean you're going to take Diane, everything?
2: Yes, Master, it must be so.
1: Oh, you wretch. You selfish beast. You've ruined us. You and that woman.
3: Shut up, Maud. Listen, Jeannie. Take it easy. We can make a deal. Don't be too quick.
2: It must be, Master.
1: You deliberately planned this, Jones. You let the genie get the stopper. You resented everything I did. Now this is your way of getting back at me.
3: Jeannie, look. Look, you were a good guy. I was your friend.
2: Yes, Master, that is true.
3: Then do one thing for me. Just one thing.
1: He won't do anything now, you fool. You've ruined us.
2: What did you wish, Master?
3: You can't leave Diane.
2: No, Master.
3: But you can take Morty with you. You can do that, can't you? Take her with you?
2: It will be as you say, Master.
1: Oh, to think. We had all this, and now it's going to be taken away from us. Oh, and I worked so hard.
2: I am ready to leave now, Master.
3: Just a second, Jeannie. One last chance. Morty. Morty. Stop crying a minute. Morty. I want to ask you something.
1: Well?
3: Morty, would you scratch my back when you feel better?
1: No. No! Now, scratch your eyes out first. I hate you, Jones. I hate you.
3: All right, Jeannie.
2: Goodbye, Master.
1: Ruined us, that's what. Just as I succeeded in becoming somebody. Just as I... Oh, what's happening? Jones! Jones!
3: Goodbye, Jeannie. Goodbye, Morty. Goodbye, Diane. That's what happened to Morty. It was her voice. It grated on me, you know? You could say I killed her, but I don't think she's dead. Well, I told them my story, and they sent me here to Bellevue Hospital. I guess I don't mind, really. It's nice and quiet here, and they leave you alone. There's only one thing I'm afraid of. She might come back. The genie might not be able to stand Morty's voice either. And he might send her back. Don't let that happen, will you?
5: 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And our star, Mr. Robert Hutton. Bob, thank you very much for a swell job.
6: Thank you very much, Les.
5: It was quite a thrill hearing you play a new type of role, Bob. Now, tell me, how did you like Paris when you were over there making a picture a little while back?
6: Oh, very much, Les. It's quite different from working in Hollywood studios. I've never been abroad before, and I got a real bang out of seeing the many sides of Paris. It's a wonderful city. And it's been especially nice working with you and with the wonderful cast you selected to help me.
5: Well, it's been a real pleasure having you here, Bob.
6: Oh, and before I go, Les, I'd like to tell my wife and my two boys, Kenneth and Cordy, that the play is over. They left me out of the violent ward at Bellevue, and I'll be right home.
5: Thank you, and goodbye, Mr. Robert Hutton. And in closing, we issue to each and every one of you a most cordial invitation to join us each and every week and hear outstanding stars in stories especially selected for them.

cast, you heard our star, Mr. Robert Hutton, as Joan. Gracia Leopold as Maud. Edward Clark as the shopkeeper. Wilms Herbert as the genie. And Vivi Janis as Diane. Music was composed and conducted by Del Castillo. The Sound of Her Voice was written by Robert Fresnell, Jr., edited by Bud Lesser, produced and directed by yours truly, Les Mitchell.

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5: Excuse me, Melissa. Just getting the... I'm sorry.
6: I wish you wouldn't do that at the breakfast table. It's bad manners.
5: What is?
6: Reaching for the marmalade when I'm cutting my toenails. Look, you've crushed my arm. I've done it wrong.
5: Sorry, dear.
6: Anyway, get your skates on. It's time you were taking our little toddler to school.
5: Oh, do I have to take him, Melissa?
6: Of course you have. You don't expect him to go on his own, do you?
5: Well, he is 15 years old now, Melissa.
6: I don't care. I don't want anyone running off with my child.
5: Melissa, he's 6'6" and built like a barn.
6: He can't help it if he's got nothing but straw in his loft. Kenny, now...
7: Morning, Mum. Morning, Dad.
6: Morning, son.
7: Here's a present for you, Mum. Merry Christmas.
6: What?
7: I hope you like it. It's a Battlestar Galactic space station that transforms into a set of heated rollers.
6: Ooh, that's very nice, son, but it's not Christmas.
7: Hey?
5: What on earth makes you think it's Christmas?
7: Well, 'cause last night I heard your bed squeaking like it does every Christmas.
5: Oh. No, that wasn't the bed, son, no.
6: It was those tight leather boots I wear now and again.
5: Yes, that's right.
7: Oh. Happy birthday, Dad.
5: Yes, well, let's get you off to school then, shall we?
6: Say goodbye to Grandad, son.
7: Yeah, I'm off, Grandad.
8: What?
7: I said I'm off, Grandad.
8: Oh, well, good luck, son, and don't forget to give those German Nazis some stick. Give them hell.
5: No, Grandad, you've got it wrong. He's going to school.
8: Oh, I thought he was going to a Spanish hotel for his holidays. I'm sorry. Well, goodbye, young Tom.
6: Oh, Grandad, I wish you wouldn't call him young Tom.
8: Why not?
6: Because his name's Tarqueen, that's why.
8: Tarqueen?
6: Hmm.
8: Sounds like something they put in our tea during the war.
5: That was saccharine, wasn't it, Gramps?
8: You weren't stationed in Bangkok, were you, son?
6: Will you get him off to school? I've got lots to do.
5: Yes, come on, son, come on.
7: Yeah, come with Dad. Bye, Mum. Bye, Grandad.
6: Bye, son.
8: Ah. So young Tom's off to school, eh? The ivy-covered cloisters of academia. How well I remember as if it was only yesterday when I first set eyes on my alma mater.
9: Well, here we are, young Tom. Look, St. Grafton's boarding school for the sons of remarkably irresponsible parents. Out you get.
10: Yes!
9: Nonsense, young Tom. You heard what your mother said. You'll enjoy it.
10: She's not my mother. She's a painted trollop you picked up in Pimlico after you put my real mother in the workhouse.
11: What? Why, you ungrateful little brother!
9: Now, leave this to me, Valspar. The boy's upset. He needs some affectionate encouragement. Now, young Tom, are you going to pick up your valise and enter those gates, or am I going to hit you with this iron bar? It's up to you, son.
10: Oh, please, stepfather, I want to go to an ordinary state school where I can learn about Karl Marx and play football with girls. I don't want to board out.
9: Tom, it's only for 15 years. And I promise you we'll come and visit every 15 years or so. Now, I can't say fairer than that, can I?
11: Oh, let's just leave the snivelling little brat and drive on, Jasper.
9: Valspar. That's a damn good idea. Driver, an extra half crown if you can get us to our favourite drinking den within the hour.
12: Is that the one where a man can fill his gut with ale and satisfy his drunken lust on a well-built wench, eh? And a woman can swill gin and be pleasured by a willing toy boy?
9: That's the one.
12: House of Commons bar it is, then, sir. G.S.
9: Bye, young Tom. See you in 15 years.
8: I stood there watching the carriage trundle away into the distance, taking with it my stepfather and my post office savings book, which he promised to look after until it was empty. The first time in my life I felt unwanted and abandoned, like a Fiat Uno on a cold morning. I was about to turn and run away to Australia when a man appeared at the gate.
13: Can I be of assistance, young master?
8: I assumed he was the school porter, because he was wearing one of those hats with school porter written on the front. He was a short, stiff person with a wax moustache and the disciplined countenance of a retired sergeant major, a retirement obviously brought on by the fact that both of his arms were missing, probably as a result of some disastrous campaign in India or the Sudan. Not wanting to appear insensitive, I pretended not to notice his disability.
13: I said, can I be of assistance, young master?
10: Yes. Can you direct me to the empty sleeves office?
13: The what, sir?
10: I'm sorry, I mean the headmaster's office. Can you point the way? Oh, no, I mean, show me where...
13: I know what you mean, young sir, and don't worry, I've heard all the jokes about my empty sleeves a million times before.
10: You mean there's no arm in it?
13: No arm in it. Oh, bless me, sir. That's a new one I haven't heard before. Now, sir, you'll be...
10: Smollett. Tom Smollett.
13: Pleased to meet you, young Tom. I'm Juggins, head porter and school handyman. Anything I can do for you, anything at all, just ask yours truly.
10: Anything?
13: Apart from sweeping your room, sir, I'm not kidding you. Those broom handles don't half make your eyes water.
10: Oh, yes, yes. Well, where's the...
13: Right, sir, the head study is what you'll be wanting. It's through that door over there. Then turn left and straight down the corridor.
4: Smollett, you say?
10: Yes, sir. Tom Smollett.
4: Tell me, Smollett, how long have you been with us now at St. Grafton's?
10: About 5 minutes, sir.
4: 5 minutes. 5 minutes, Smollett. And in all that time, I've never had occasion to take down your trousers and spank your bottom, have I?
10: Spank my bottom, sir?
4: Oh, well, if you insist, Smollett, I'll just roll out.
10: No, sir, no, no, I mean, I don't understand.
4: There's one thing you must understand right from the start. Step out of line just once, and before you know what's happening, your trousers will be dying, and your bottom will be spanked until it is as red as a tart's toenails. Have you got that?
10: I won't cause any trouble, sir.
4: What a pity. Now, any questions?
10: I was wondering where all the other pupils are.
4: If it's any of your business, they're all out on a cross-country run. But don't worry, we'll catch the little swine and bring them back. Yes, a healthy mind is a healthy bottom. That's the standing order at St. Grafton's. Now, I want you to report to Weasel, the head boy. He needs a new fag now that young Tolly's in hospital.
10: Hospital?
4: Yes, stupid boy. He tied himself between two carriage horses and they galloped off in opposite directions.
10: Oh, dear. Which hospital is he in?
4: St. Bartholomew's and Great Ormond Street. Right. Now get out and report to Weasel.
5: Stop it, you rotters. Let me go.
12: Lie down, you whimpering little chamber pot.
14: The iron's about ready, Weasel.
12: Good. Pass it here, Jarvis.
5: Weasel, you aren't going to brand me with that red-hot iron, are you?
12: Well, I don't see any cows in here, do you, Pendleton? Now, unless you confess.
5: Confess what? What am I supposed to have done?
12: Pimply, tell him what he's done.
15: Well, I don't know exactly, Weasel. Jarvis, you tell him what he's done.
16: I don't know. I thought you knew.
15: No, I haven't a clue. What has he done, Weasel?
12: Well, I don't know, do I? I thought you two knew.
16: No.
12: Well, he must have done something. I mean, dash it all, what's he doing here?
5: I came to pin up the new class rosters, that's all.
12: Oh, yes? And who gave you permission to do that, sick bag face?
5: I don't need permission, Weasel. After all, I am the deputy headmaster. Now, let me go.
12: Go. Let him go, Pimply. His obsequious blubbering is beginning to make me puke. Get out, Pendleton, and the next time you don't do anything, you won't find me so charitable. Right, chaps, who's for peas pudding and a jar of ale down at the old Dog and Duck? Hello, and what have we here?
10: Smollett, Tom Smollett.
12: Yes, and what do you want, you dwarfish little heap of farmyard manure?
10: The head says I've to be your new fag.
12: Oh, he did he? Well, for one thing, hyena breath, we don't call them fags around here. We call them reptile excrement. And for another thing, I'm very particular about who I choose to do my reptile excrementing. Very particular indeed.
10: Oh.
12: Have you got any money?
10: I've got 2 guineas.
12: Congratulations, Smollett. You're my new reptile excrement. And you can start right now by completely redecorating this room.
10: All of it?
12: Ceilings, walls, woodwork, new curtains, quilts, and cushion covers. And I want the whole lot tastefully harmonized in Laura Ashley materials. You got that?
10: Oh, yes. But where are the materials?
12: You've got 2 guineas, haven't you, Blamonge Head? Go out and buy them. Do a good job, Smollett. And tonight I'll toast some muffins. And maybe, just maybe, I'll let you lick the melted butter off my chin. And that's something I don't normally let pigs do.
8: At night, cold and hungry, I lay awake in the dark dormitory, reflecting on the events of the unhappiest day of my life. I'd met a headmaster who was a raving lunatic. I'd been bullied by a cruel monster. And perhaps the thing that really annoyed me, I'd gone and bought one roll of wallpaper too many. The next few days were a living hell. My only respite from the torture was during the precious time I was allowed to get some sleep. 4 hours a night, every alternate Thursday. One night, just after slumping into my bed, I heard the sound of footsteps and the door creaked slowly open.
13: Are you awake, Master Tom?
8: It was Mr. Juggins, the school porter.
10: Over here, Juggins.
13: I brought you a mug of cocoa and a toasted muffin. Thought they might cheer you up a bit.
10: Oh, thank you, Juggins.
8: I reached for the tray, which was precariously balanced on his head. I was too hungry to figure out how he put it up there in the first place.
13: I heard you screaming again this evening, Tom.
10: Screaming? Oh, it was nothing really. Just Weasel hitting me with a mallet.
13: That Weasel, I swear, Tom, if I still had a pair of arms, I'd kick his rotten head in, so help me. But fancy hitting you with a mallet. Any injuries?
10: I think he sprained his wrist, I'm not sure.
13: You've got a stout heart, young Tom, and there's a fact. That said, mind, boarding schools are no place for young flapperlings. No, shavers like you ought to be living at home with their parents.
10: Juggins, did you board out when you were a boy?
13: Bless me, no, Master Tom. No. I learnt my 4 R's at the local Catholic missionary school.
10: 4 R's?
13: Reading, writing, arithmetic and rhythm method. Yes, happy days, especially in the rhythm method class.
10: I wish I were there instead of this place. I hate it.
13: St. Grafton's isn't what it used to be, Tom. It's as though we're all living on a time bomb. And I blame that head boy Weasel and his cronies. They've terrorised this place until everyone's afraid of their own shadow, even the staff.
10: But why doesn't the head do something?
13: Mr. Hardnut's changed as well, Tom. He used to be like a favourite uncle to the boys. Never punish anyone unless it was absolutely necessary. And even then it was only a clip round the ear with a cricket bat. But now... No, I'm afraid he's gone round the twist.
10: Round the twist?
13: I think he's snapped under the strain. The strain of being... blackmailed by Weasel.
10: Oh, blackmailed?
13: I may be wrong, but I think Weasel's got something on the headmaster. Something that could ruin his career. That's why Weasel has

0: thought.
1: I may be wrong, but I think Weasel's got something on the headmaster. Something that could ruin his career. That's why Weasel has such a free rein.
0: Gosh, I'd like to teach that Weasel a lesson. Give him a beating he'd never forget.
1: Wouldn't we all, Master Tom?
0: Juggins, I don't suppose you could... Oh, no. No, it doesn't matter.
1: Don't suppose I could what, Tom?
0: No, forget it.
1: No, go on, Tom. Go on, say what you were going to say. Go on.
0: I was going to say I don't suppose you could give me a few boxing lessons, but I wasn't thinking. I'm sorry.
1: Oh, I see. Oh, I wish I could, Tom, but as you can appreciate, my old legs aren't what they were, you know. Although? Oh, I'd give anything in the world to see that weasel get his comeuppance.
0: Then you'll do it, Juggins. You'll teach me how to box.
1: Damn lush of blow me britches, I'll do it, young Tom, I'll do it.
0: Oh, Mr. Juggins!
1: But it won't be no picnic, son. You'll have to run until your feet are like raw lumps of liver and your heartbeat sounds like a Salvation Army drum. Pump the iron until every sinew in your body begs for mercy. Pummel the punch bag until your fists are as hard as two jackhammers. You'll have to eat fire, spit needles, and sweat blood. Buckets of blood. You only get one shot, kid. So what do you say?
0: There's quite a lot involved then, isn't there? But I'll do it, Mr. Juggins. I'll do it.
1: That's my boy, champ. And you can drop the Mr. Juggins, son. From now on, you can call me Mickey. Oh, and one last word of advice. A good fighter is a hungry fighter.
0: Yes?
1: Yes, so give me that muffin back. We can't have you eating rubbish like that. Come on.
2: Weasel!
3: Headmaster!
2: Ah, come right in, Weasel, my dear fellow. Come here, sit in my chair, put your feet up, help yourself to a cigar. There, let me light it for you.
3: Now quit stalling, you sycophantic punk. Have you got it?
2: Look, Weasel, it's more than my...
3: I said, have you got it?
2: Oh, very well. Here you are, a copy of next week's English exam paper.
3: Ah, excellent. Yes, you've gone and done well, Hardnut.
2: Yes. I've written the answers on the back, like you said.
3: Yes, even more better. Well?
2: Well, what?
3: Well, clean my shoes while I'm reading the exam, you idle bag of sperm whale blubber.
2: Oh, of course, Weasel, I'm sorry.
3: Yes, now I see. Question one. What has four legs and flies? Answer, two pairs of men's trousers.
2: You know, let the school governors find out about this, Weasel. I'll be for the chop.
3: Yes, and what do you think they'd do if I show them the photos, Hardnut, eh? The photos I took of you on the school nature ramble?
2: I tell you, Weasel, I was only giving that sheep artificial respiration.
3: At that end?
2: I'm innocent, I tell you.
3: Now, look, if you don't stop whinging, Hardnut, I'll stick your head in a huge vice, and I'll squeeze it out of all human proportions until you look like... until you look like Paul Daniels. Now just shut up.
2: Of course, anachronisms hadn't been discovered in those days, so it was perfectly acceptable to use them. In the days that followed, my mind was preoccupied with the fight game, and the late nights, were spent training secretly in the gym.
1: Work at it, champ. Go on, get rough, get tough. Get mean. On the toes. Another bum tummy, you're a fighter. Come on, I want to see those feet dancing. If you ain't got the legs, you ain't got the game. Okay, champ, that's enough for tonight. That's enough.
0: Phew! Am I ready for the weasel yet, Mickey?
1: Can you eat three Weetabix?
0: No.
1: Then you ain't ready yet, kid. But it's coming along, it's coming along.
3: Hello. Oh. Hello. I thought I could smell something foul. What's going on here, then?
4: On my word, Weasel, I do believe the young toad is taking secret ballet lessons.
3: Yes, it'll be a long time before he can fill new ray of tights, if you get my inference, pimply old chap.
1: Are you here to see me, Weasel?
3: To see you? Why would I come here to see you when I've got a picture of the Venus de Milo in my room I can look at whenever I want?
0: Why, you cruel heartless...
1: No, Tom, 3 Weetabix, remember. Come on, I'll take you back to the...
3: Yes, you can go, Juggins, but this brat stays. He's about to join us in a little physical exercise, starting with me and Pimply jumping up and down on the trampoline.
0: Oh, what do I do?
3: Nothing, Smollett. You're the trampoline.
1: Look, Weasel, you've clearly been drinking. Why don't you...
3: Look, if you don't clear off, Juggins, I swear the next time there's an electrical storm, I'll stick a metal spike in your head and I'll tie you to the church weather vane. Now push off. Get the trampoline ready, Pimply, will you?
4: Yes, sir, Weasel.
0: No, look out.

0: As a result of that beating, I spent the next few days, gorgeous, carefree, happy days, lying in traction in the school infirmary.
1: Sorry, matron.
2: Tom.
3: Yes, doctor?
2: Tom, I'm afraid I've got some bad news.
3: Bad news, doctor?
2: Yes, we've done some tests and I'm sorry, Tom, but you're perfectly fit and you'll have to go back to school again.
3: Oh.
0: The next day, the nightmare started all over again.
4: Reptile excrement!
3: Yes, I'm here, Weasel.
4: Yes, come in, sewer rat, and close the door behind you.
3: But can't it wait, Weasel? I'm already late for French.
4: I said, entrez et fermez la porte, est-ce que vous défaut quelque chose?
3: What?
4: Now look, take this envelope down to the Dog and Duck and hand it over in person to the landlord, Mr. Bumbledick. Have you got that?
3: Yes, Weasel.
4: In person, mind you. Now get along, get along.
0: I didn't want to miss the French lesson, so I stuck a stamp on the envelope and posted it. In those days, they used horse-drawn mail coaches. So, unlike today, the letter was guaranteed to be there the next morning. Feeling pleased at my ingenuity and the working in of a rather nice topical gag, I jogged off to the classroom.
4: Ah, Pimply. Is that the evening paper you're reading?
5: Yes, Weasel, and guess what? They've banned criminals and lunatics from voting in general elections.
4: Well, then I'll wager we'll never see another Liberal government in our lifetime, Pimply. Thank God. Now, let's see, where are the racing results? Yes! Pimply, crack open a bottle of Bollinger, my dear chap. I've won a fortune on the Gee-Gees.
5: Well, here, Weasel, how much?
4: Well, I make it £6.10.
5: Oh, wizard prank, old chap.
4: I'm going to spend. Get your coat on, Pimply.
5: Hey, where are we going?
4: To the Dog and Duck to collect my winnings from Mr. Bumblebee.
5: Oh, hey.
4: I wonder if they could get Linda Lusardi to present the show.
0: Have you ever had that odd feeling that very soon you're going to have your skull smashed open with an axe? Or your heart ripped out with a grappling iron? Well, that's the feeling I had all day, and for the life of me, I couldn't think why. It was still on my mind that night, as I blew out the candle and climbed into bed.
4: Smollett! Smollett! So, there you are, you festering, gangrenous boil!
0: It was Weasel. And something told me he wasn't here to kiss me goodnight.
6: Mr. Hardnut!
3: Oh, bless me. Such a commotion, Mr. Juggins. What's the matter?
6: Get the headmaster, Mrs. Candlewick. Young Tom's in serious trouble.
3: Why, what?
6: Do as I say, woman, or there'll be murder in this school tonight.
3: But the headmaster's gone, Mr. Juggins.
6: Gone?
3: Yes, they've just taken him away to Newgate Loony Bin, poor soul. He tried to commit suicide by spanking his own bottom to death.
6: Is he all right?
3: Yes, but he'll never be able to drive his carriage down a cobbled street again. You know, I blame that weasel and those photographs for all this bother.
6: Photographs?
3: Oh, yes. Come in, Mr. Juggins. I'll tell you all about it.
4: Smollett, did you or did you not give that envelope to Mr. Bumbledick at the Dog and Duck?
3: Well,
4: awful brain, answer me.
3: Well, I didn't think it was urgent, so I posted it.
4: You did what?
3: Look, if you're worried about the stamp, I'll pay for it.
4: Oh, yes, you'll pay for it, Smollett. You'll pay for it with your life. That envelope contained a sixpenny Yankee for today's meeting at Newmarket, and Mr. Bumbledick never got the bet. Because you posted it.
3: Sorry, Weasel. I thought you...
4: Shut up!
5: Weasel, I brought the axe, the piano wire, and the grappling iron.
4: Right, grab his legs, Pimply. We'll deal with him in the boiler room. Then we can burn his corpse in the furnace.
5: Steady on, Weasel. Don't you think that's going a bit too far?
4: Oh, nonsense. The boiler room's just across the quadrangle. It's not far at all. Come on.
3: Let it go, you brute. Let it go.
6: Leave that boy alone, Weasel.
4: Oh, no. Why is it that some people have always got to interfere in other people's private murders? What do you want, Juggins?
6: A proposition, Weasel. I hear tell you're a gambling man.
4: Yes, what of it?
6: Well, I'm prepared to bet you 100 guineas that you can't beat young Tom here in a fair fight.
4: Very well, I accept the challenge.
6: A fair fight, mind.
4: Oh, naturally. By the way, you're purely academic, of course, but what if...
6: If you lose, Weasel, you hand over the photos of Mr. Hardnut and you leave St. Grafton's forever. Agreed?
4: Sir, you have my word as a gentleman.
6: Good.
4: Now, as it was you who set the terms, tradition allows me the choice of weapons.
6: What?
4: And I choose swords.
3: Swords? out of box for the past 6 months.
4: Oh, dear. What a pity.
3: Oh.
4: Still, you know what they say, Smollett. If you can't use a sword, bring plenty of bandages.
6: The boy won't stand a chance, Weasel. Everyone knows you're an excellent swordsman.
4: Yes, you should have thought of that when you struck the wager, my dear chap.
6: You know you're a filthy, cowardly, louse-ridden rat.
4: Yes, I do know, as a matter of fact. I've already seen my school report. And now, shall we say, in the gym at dawn, and the first to draw blood, oodles and oodles of blood, wins the contest. Until tomorrow then, gentlemen. Good night.
3: Mr. Juggins, I can't use a sword. What am I going to do? I mean, do you think I've got a chance?
6: I'll tell you in a minute, Tom, just as soon as I've written out this cheque for 100 guineas.
3: Then you don't think much of my chances.
6: As I see it, young Tom, there are only two options open to you. You can either pack your things and get out of here tonight.
3: Or
6: don't bother packing, just get out right now.
3: Well, go on, Grandad.
0: What?
3: Well, what happened? What did you do?
0: What could I do, Melissa? I packed my things and scarpered.
3: Scarpered? Oh, Grandad, I thought you were going to say you went to the gym and crossed swords with that rat Weasel.
0: I may be a Smollett, Melissa, but I'm not completely stupid. No, I ran away and managed to get a place at that Catholic mission school Juggins told me about.
3: To learn the four R's?
0: Yes, well, one of them anyway, you see. Melissa, St. Grafton's was no good for me. I reckon any school that makes an animal like Weasel the head boy is finished as a decent place of learning. Mm. No, a head boy has got to set an example for others to follow. He's got to exhibit all the upstanding qualities of dignity, leadership and intelligence that reflect the standards of the school. You see, Melissa, the head boy is the school.
1: Hello, Mum. Hello, Grandad.
3: Hello, son. Have you had a good day at school?
1: Oh, no. This morning it was horrible. We was doing history and it's just not fair.
3: Not fair?
1: No. They kept asking me about things that happened before I was even born. It's not fair, Mum.
0: God help us. You know, Melissa, if only they could find a compatible monkey, we could get that lad a brain transplant.
3: Oh, shut up, Grandad. Tarquin, if you don't like that comprehensive school, then we'll send you to a private one.
1: Oh, no, Mum. The comprehensive school's a very good school. I like it, because especially what happened to me this afternoon.
3: What's that?
1: They made me head boy.
7: Been listening to Hoodwinks, starring Roy Hard as Mr. Quelch and Denise Coffey, Chris Emmett, Fred Harris and David Goodison as Billy Bunter. The curriculum was written by Laurie Rowley and the entire exam was supervised by our producer, Jonathan James Moore.
3: Here. Here, Grandad, what happened to the headmaster?
0: Oh, Mr. Hardnut made a complete recovery. Then he emigrated to the jungles of Paraguay, where he founded a new religion based on the theory that when you die, you float up to heaven on a large, white, fluffy bottom with red marks across it.
3: And Mr. Juggins, the porter?
0: Juggins did well. Yes, he got a job with the government, DHSS, handing out money to the poor and needy.
3: And what happened to that dirty rat, Weasel?
0: Now, you won't believe this, Melissa, but when the 1418 war broke out, Weasel was the very first volunteer to join up in the army.
3: Oh.
0: Mind you, it was the German army, but then I heard he was killed on the Somme, you know. Completely unarmed, he stood his ground until he was mown down in a hail of bullets.
3: A machine gun?
0: No, a firing squad. He was shot for desertion.
3: Serves him right. Come on, I'll get your tea.
8: You know, cats have minds of their own. That's why we love them. They really do know what they like. Tibby, Tibby, Tibby. Tibby the meat lover, and now he's easy to please with Kitty Cat Meat and Liver Dinner. All the meat he loves, and tasty liver too. It might have been cooked specially for him. And Tabby, she's happier than ever. She likes both the Kitty Cat dinners.
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15: Once upon a time there was an engineer.
16: Choo-choo Charlie was his name, we hear.
15: He had an engine and he sure had fun. He used good and plenty candy to make his train run.
17: Charlie says, love my good and plenty. Charlie says, really rings the bell. Charlie says, love my good and plenty. Don't know any other candy that I love so well.
18: If you're paying this kind of money for a car, you'd want it to have a touch of style, legroom, four doors, and all that. 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

0: There's an old proverb that says, a man who thinks is never alone. May I introduce you to Bob Sweeney? A man who has been alone all his life. Tonight we find him at the end of the hall of the old brown shingle house at 24 Orange Avenue, more lonely than ever, because his friend Hal March is preparing for a big night in the town.
1: Hey, what's that, dear? Now get a little closer to the phone, honey. I can't hear you. Huh? Yeah, I'll see you at 7:30. Hmm? Where are we going? Well, what would you like to do tonight? Ha! Are you crazy? Well, it is a funny picture, but I saw it, dear. Now, we'll go to a nightclub. Okay, I'll see you at 7:30. Well, that's that. Sweeney, tonight is my night to howl.
2: Are you going out again tonight, Hal?
1: Yeah, and don't expect me home too early.
2: But I haven't got anything to do tonight. Can I go with you?
1: Go with me? Sweeney, listen, there are times when a man likes to be alone with a woman.
2: When is that?
1: When is that? Didn't your father ever tell you about the birds and the bees?
2: I put a bee in a birdcage once, and frankly, nothing happened.
1: Sweeney, why don't you go to a movie?
2: No, I don't want to.
1: Why don't you go see Mr. Blanding builds his dream house?
2: Oh, I'd rather go to a movie than do that.
1: Well, then why don't you go to a movie?
2: I don't want. I hate to be alone.
1: Well, then go visit one of your friends. That's one way of spending an evening.
2: Well, they're all busy except Pat Walsh, and he always acts like such a kid.
1: Well, how old is he?
2: 7.
1: And I'm sorry. You'll just have to figure out some other way to entertain yourself. I'm sorry. Besides, I have to get dressed. Which suit should I wear?
2: I bet I can beat you fishing horseshoes.
1: Horseshoes? It's dark outside. Now, please, I've got to get ready.
2: Okay.
1: Let's see. Which tie should I wear?
2: Hal?
1: What?
2: Yeah, I'm sure going to be lonely here all alone.
1: Well, that's life, Swin.
2: You know what I like more than anything tonight?
1: What?
2: Some of your delicious spaghetti.
1: Oh, stop.
2: No, nobody can make it like you, Hal. With garlic and the anchovies and the mushrooms and the onions and the peppers and the spices.
1: And don't forget the spaghetti.
2: Oh, heavens, no. That's what gives it the flavor. Oh, boy. Now, that's what I'd like right now. A great big dish of spaghetti as only you can make it.
1: My inimitable spaghetti Martinelli.
2: And we'll have oxtail soup.
1: As only I prepare it.
2: And what do we have for dessert, Hal?
1: What else? My famous lemon meringue pie, made from my secret recipe, known only to me and Fanny Farmer. With a flaky crust that melts in your mouth and a tangy lemon filling that makes each bite an adventure in eating, leaving your lips heaped with smooth, creamy meringue.
2: Oh, that's beautiful. Let's make some.
1: Right, where's my pipe?
2: I'll get it.
1: Good, and I'll get the flour. Wait a minute. Wait just a minute. Oh, that's a low trick.
2: What did I do?
1: He says with his little innocent face hanging out. He tried to trick me into staying home. That's what you did. Well, it won't work because I'm going out with Flossie.
2: Well, that means I have to stay home alone.
1: No, you don't. Why don't you ask our landlady's niece, Nancy, for a date? She'd be only too happy to go with you.
2: Ah, no, she wouldn't.
1: The trouble with you is you're too shy, Sweeney. You get red in the face every time you pass Nancy's clothesline.
2: Well, I can't. I can't help it. The rope always catches me under the chin.
1: All right. You're the one who's lonesome. I'm not. I've got my date.
2: What'll I say to Nancy?
1: Just come right out and ask her. And if she gives you any excuse, play on her sympathy. Get her feeling sorry for you.
2: Get her feeling sorry for you.
1: Yeah, that always works.
2: So suppose she doesn't want to go out with me.
1: Suppose. You're always supposing. Suppose some night the Empire State Building got up and walked over to New Jersey.
2: The next morning, there should be a big parking lot in New York.
1: Oh, go on.

0: Hello, Mr. Sweeney.
1: Ah! What's the matter?
2: Your hair, there are things in it.
0: Those are curlers.
2: Oh, well, you better get them out of there. They're twisting your hair all up.
0: Don't be silly. Come on in.
2: Hey, what's that stuff on your face?
0: Vanishing cream.
2: It's still there.
3: Just come right out and ask her.
2: Nancy?
0: Yes?
2: I got something I want to come right out and ask you.
0: What?
2: Will you go with me tonight?
0: Oh, I'm terribly sorry. I'd love to, but I have to fix my hair and my nails. I have some sewing to do. I'm afraid it would be impossible. You understand, don't you?
2: Yes, I guess so.
3: If she gives you any excuses, play on her sympathy.
0: Well, you don't look very happy.
2: Oh, I'm very happy.
0: Then why don't you try smiling?
2: How can I when I just came from the doctor's?
0: The doctor's?
2: Yeah, my old jungle disease is coming back.
0: Jungle disease? How'd you get it?
2: When I was in Borneo, I got a hold of a bad piece of salami.
0: Oh, Mr. Sweeney, you're kidding.
2: Oh, no, I'm not. I'm sick. You ever hear that before?
0: Oh, good heavens, no. What is it?
2: You mean that?
0: Yes.
2: It's the old chest from working in the coal mines.
0: You worked in the coal mine?
2: Yep.
0: Which one?
2: Beverly Hills.
0: Oh, stop. Why are you putting on this act?
2: Well, when you said you wouldn't go out with me, I was just trying to get your sympathy.
0: Oh, well, if it means that much to you, I'll go out with you.
2: Oh, swell. Are you going to wear the vanishing cream?
0: Oh, heavens, no.
2: Good. I'd hate to be walking down the street with you and have you disappear.
4: The coffee for you is Sanka.
5: Hey, how about it? Do you have trouble getting to sleep nights? Are your nerves kind of on edge? And how's your disposition? A little grouchy, maybe? If so, could be that you're a caffeine case history. Yes, a caffeine case history. A man or woman with whom the caffeine in coffee just doesn't agree.
4: The coffee for you is Sanka.
5: Yes, if you're a caffeine case history, the coffee for you is Sanka. Sanka coffee can't possibly keep you awake, can't possibly upset your nerves or ruffle your temper. Because 97% of the harmful caffeine has been taken out. And say, listen to this.
4: Sanka coffee is not only a coffee that lets you sleep, it's also a coffee that tastes wonderful.
5: Right. Sanka has a new, better flavor. A wonderful, delicious flavor that comes only from real coffee. Very good coffee. It's the result of the new miracle method for removing the caffeine. Only the caffeine comes out. So when you tip your cup, you get every bit of that rich, mellow, real coffee goodness. No fooling. If you want a coffee that tastes like a million, a coffee that lets you sleep...
4: The coffee for you is Sanka.
5: Taste good, sleep good, wonderful Sanka coffee. Now, back to Sweeney and March. Hal March is in their room getting dressed to go out. Bob Sweeney is just returning after getting a date with Nancy.
2: Okay, Hal, I'm not going to be lonely. I got a date with Nancy.
6: Oh, fine, that's swell.
2: Boy, I'm sure glad I'm going out. Yeah. There's only one thing worse than staying home alone, and that's being in the house by yourself.
6: Yes. Now, let's see, I'm all set except for my hair. Sweeney, where's my happy follicle hair oil?
2: It's right there in front of the mirror.
6: Oh, yeah. Now, let's look over the crop. Ooh, what a head of hair. 25,743 strands of silken black gold. Combed into soft, billowy waves that seem bent in prayer as if they were thanking their maker for such good fortune.
2: Hey, Hal! Hal, one of your hairs in back is turning gray!
6: It wouldn't dare! Well, Swain, I'm on my way. I hope you have as good a time on your date as I have on mine. This promises to be one of the most fabulous evenings ever had by man or beast. I'll get that, will you?
2: Okay.
7: Hello, is this Ring-a-Lee the 067540? Ah.
2: It's for you, man. It's the beast.
6: Well, thanks very much. Hello, Hal March speaking.
7: Hello, Pupsy. This is Flossie Duvall.
6: Honey... You speak, the song begins. You smile, and I hear violins. It's magic.
7: No, it's Flossie. Hey, I got terrible news for you. I can't go out with you tonight.
6: Why Why?
7: Well, my Grandma Duval has suddenly been taken with a terrible disease.
6: Well, how did it happen?
7: She got a hold of a bad piece of salami.
6: And you can't go, huh?
7: No, I'm sorry, Pussy.
6: Well, that's all right. Take a rain check. I'll call you some other time. Sweeney?
2: Yeah?
6: When you were in Borneo, was there an old lady in your outfit by the name of Grandma Duval?
2: Grandma Duval? No, anything wrong?
6: No, everything's fine.
2: Well, what was the phone call about?
6: It was Flossie. She can't make it tonight.
2: She can't make it?
6: No. Between you and me, it's a load off my mind. I really wanted to stay
2: home. But I have a date with Nancy.
6: And you go with her. I wouldn't think for a moment of asking you to stay home. While you kids are laughing and dancing, don't you think of me for a moment. I'll be home here in this big old lonely house all by myself. No one to talk to.
2: Well, what'll you do?
6: Oh, I don't know. I might break my leg or something. But it's not a long crawl to the phone for help.
2: No, Hal, I won't have you crawling to the phone for help like that.
6: My friend.
2: Oh, sir, boy, you put on your old clothes. Hal, so long.
6: Sweeney!
2: Oh, what, Hal?
6: Oh, nothing. I was just going to say, I hope when you come home tonight, you're not bothered by the smell of the spaghetti. Well, you better get going.
2: Spaghetti? When are you going to make it?
6: As soon as you leave. I also thought I might brew up a pot of my scrumptious oxtail soup.
4: That oxtail sparkle.
2: Oh, gee.
6: And then for dessert, I thought I might bake a pie. Let me see. Cherry? No. Apricot? No. Apple? No.
2: Lemon meringue?
6: Lemon meringue? Do I make those good?
2: The best in the world, that's all.
6: Yes, I'll have a lemon meringue pie. A small one. About 6 feet long and 3 feet wide. And topped with oceans of creamy meringue.
2: Well, that's all.
6: Now, wait a minute. Where are you going?
2: I'm going down to see Nancy.
6: Oh, go ahead. And while you're going, I'll go down and borrow a cup of sugar from our landlady, Miss Scully. I hope Miss Scully doesn't have her oil burner up too high. That heat in there begins to get you after a while.
1: Come in quickly, Mr. March. I don't want any fresh air to get in.
6: Miss Scully, I came down to see if I could borrow a cup of sugar.
1: Oh, certainly you can. Just follow me to the kitchen.
6: All right, that's very nice.
1: Here we are.
6: Oh, say, Miss Scully, a new stove, huh?
1: Yes.
6: Oh, it's a nice one.
1: Yes, but it's kind of a luxury. When my mother fixed her bread, she had none of these appliances.
6: Oh, she didn't?
1: No. She'd mill her own flour, knead the dough for hours, chop wood to keep her stove hot, and when she'd take that bread out of the oven, it was a crispy golden brown.
6: I'll bet it was delicious.
1: Don't kid yourself, Sonny. It was lousy.
6: Well, the old days sure bring back memories, don't they, Miss Scully?
1: Oh, that they do, Mr. March.
6: Yeah.
1: Those Sunday dinners at our house were a memory to cherish. You should have seen the table with the family sitting around. I remember my brothers. There was Lloyd and Jim and Gus. And I remember my sisters, Ruth and Edith and Karen. But most of all, I remember Mama.
6: It's good, yeah.
1: You know, when my dear departed husband Marvin was alive, we used to have some nice dinners, too.
6: Oh?
1: He used to just love my fried chicken.
6: Oh, that's so?
1: Oh, yes. Marvin was a wonderful man.
6: Oh, yeah.
1: I'd put a fried chicken on the table, and Marvin would pick it up with both hands, tear it apart, and just eat and eat and eat. And then he'd lick his fingers for hours. Marvin was a wonderful man, but a terrible slob.
6: Well, Marvin must have just loved food, huh?
1: Yes, his eyes were bigger than his stomach.
6: Really?
1: Yes, it was a gland condition.
6: Well, thanks for the sugar, Miss Scully. Would you like to come up and have dinner with Mr. Sweeney and me?
1: Oh, no, thank you. I'm expecting my gentleman friend, Mr. Peters.
6: Oh, I understand.
1: And anyway, you make your spaghetti with meat sauce, don't you?
6: Well, yes, why?
1: I can't eat anything with meat in it. goes back about 20 years. I got deathly ill one day.
6: What happened?
1: I got hold of a bad piece of salami.
6: Well, so long, Miss Scully. Well, I got the cup of sugar, Sween. Too bad you can't stay and enjoy this meal with me.
2: But I can.
6: Well, whatever do you mean?
2: I broke my date with Nancy.
6: Oh, you shouldn't have. Well, may as well get the pots out and get going.
2: Right, Hal. What do you want to fix first, Hal?
6: Well, the soup.
2: Well, where is the oxtail?
6: On the end. It's the long, thin can. Yeah, I thought so. While you're in the cupboard, get the spaghetti out, and I'll put a pot of coffee on to have with our pie.
2: Just a second. Huh? Are we going to have that coffee with the caffeine removed?
6: Well, yes, Sanka coffee.
2: Oh, no. Thanks very much, but no thanks anyway. No Sanka coffee for me, boy.
6: Why not? It's 97% caffeine-free. It lets you sleep.
2: That's the trouble. When I used to drink regular coffee and go to bed, in no time at all, I'd be fighting 6 or 7 lions. And a two-headed man used to come in and shoot me with a machine gun. And then he'd pull me out of bed and strap me on the railroad tracks, and the train used to run over me. Since we switched to Sanka coffee, I just go to bed and get a good night's sleep.
6: Well, what are you complaining about?
2: Oh, now I'll never find out the name of the man with the two heads.
6: Swain, have you got that spaghetti?
2: Yeah, here you are, Hal.
6: Fine.
2: Hal?
6: Yeah?
2: How do you figure how much spaghetti to cook for each person?
6: Oh, it's very simple, Swain. Now, here's what you do. You take the combined heights of all the people who are going to eat the spaghetti and multiply it by 2. Now, how tall are you?
2: I'm 5'6".
6: Okay, and I'm 6 feet. That makes 11'6". Times 2.
2: Okay.
6: Now, wait a minute. Now you must take into consideration contraction, expansion, and shrinkage of the individual spaghetti. And for that, we throw in an extra 17 feet, which gives us an even 40 feet.
2: Yeah, but how much spaghetti do I put in the water?
6: What month is this?
2: October.
6: Put in 5 pounds.
2: Okay.
6: Oh, fine. Now, here's a match.
2: Okay.
6: Good. Now, light the gas.
2: All right.
6: Turn it up higher. Higher. How's the spaghetti doing, Sweeney?
2: You better get another pot. It's growing out of this one.
6: How are we doing?
2: More pots. Keep them coming.

0: Well, there it is. When I cook spaghetti, I really cook spaghetti, don't I?
1: Well, what went wrong, Hal? How come we got so much spaghetti?
0: Well, it's your fault. You lied about your height.
1: I'm sorry. Gosh, Hal, ain't this great? It sure beats eating by yourself, doesn't it?
0: Yeah, are we living or are we living?
1: Oh, we're living.
0: Well, let's dig in and really enjoy it.
1: Really enjoy this, boy.
0: Oh, excuse me just a minute, little friend.
1: Okay.
0: Hello?
2: Oopsie!
0: What do you want?
2: I'm cashing in that rain check you gave me.
0: I thought your grandmother was very sick.
2: She was. But thanks to the wonder drug penicillin, she'll once again play the violin. Well, how about it? Are we going out? Ah.
0: Okay, but the K-I-D is listening. I can't T-A-L-K.
2: Tom who?
0: Forget it. Just make it same place, same time. Bye. Doggone it. What, wouldn't you just know it? Just when I'm sitting down to a nice spaghetti dinner.
1: What's the matter?
0: They're calling an emergency meeting of all the air raid wardens.
1: What for?
0: There's a helmet missing.
1: Oh, gee, that means I have to eat alone.
0: I'm sorry, kid. That's the way it is.
1: Well, what'll I do with all this extra spaghetti?
0: Eat what you can and then braid yourself a nice belt and suspenders.
1: Oh, gee whiz.
0: Look, how about this? Mr. Peters is visiting with Mrs. Scully tonight. Why don't you go down and spend the evening with them? That way you won't be so lonesome.
1: Oh, gee whiz.
0: Now run along. I have to finish dressing. The two of them are probably just sitting down there talking.
3: Well, Mr. Peters, what would you like to do tonight?
4: Well, now, let me see. We could, yes. That'd be good, good, good.
3: How about a game of dominoes?
5: Oh. I'd rather not. I get too winded. Got any other ideas?
4: Oh, I tell you.
3: I thought you might like to go to the Tivoli tonight. They're reviving an old picture starring Rin Tin Tin.
5: What's the name of it?
4: There's a tree in the middle.
5: If we're going to a movie, I'd rather go to the Bijou. They're reviving Theda Bara.
4: Oh, that Theda Bara. Those clothes she used to wear. She was a Darby Doo. Here for a minute.
5: No, not now, thanks. Was Theda Bara your favorite, Mr. Peters?
4: No. I wouldn't say that. I was kind of partial to Ben Turpin. I can remember his last picture just as if it were yesterday. It was an Indian picture starring that famous Indian, George Simpson.
5: George Simpson. That's a funny name for an Indian.
4: That wasn't his Indian name. He changed it.
5: What was his Indian name?
4: Running George Simpson.
5: You know, I think I'd like to see that new picture, The Loves of Carmen.
4: I tell you. Let's go.
5: How's the weather out tonight, Mr. Peters?
4: It's a little brisk.
5: Well, in that case, I better wear my buffalo robe.
4: Yes, let me help you on.
5: All right.
4: Taboo, Mrs. Scully?
5: No, it's a new perfume. You've seen the magazines advertising that new perfume all the young girls are wearing these days. Forbidden Fruit.
4: Is that what that is?
5: No. This is for girls over 60. It's called Sour Grapes. You can let go of my coat now, Mr. Peters.
4: Oh, well, I didn't mean to do any.
5: Yes, Mr. Peters.
4: How about a kiss?
5: Beg your pardon?
4: Care for a mint?
5: Oh, come on, let's go.
0: What are you doing back here? I thought you were going to spend the evening with Mrs. Scully and Mr. Peters.
1: Well, they're not there. They must have gone out.
0: Oh, that's too bad, Sween. Well, I've got to get going.
1: Well, take me with you, Hal.
0: I'd like to, Sween, but I can't. So long.
1: Oh, bye, Hal. Bye, Hal. Hal. Oh, I guess he's gone. Hal!
6: Hiya!
7: Hi, Mr. Sweeney.
1: Oh, hello, little boy.
6: Mr. March in?
1: No, he went out.
6: Oh. Well, I'll see you later.
1: Oh, no, don't go. Please don't go.
6: Well, I just dropped in to show Mr. March my new graduation suit.
1: Sure is a nice graduation suit, but it's much too big for you.
6: Well, I don't graduate for 4 years yet.
1: Well, what are you wearing it tonight for?
6: Well, I got a date. I'm going out.
1: Can I go with you?
6: I'm sorry, Mr. Sweeney, but there are times when a boy likes to be alone with a girl. Well, I better get going.
1: Don't go.
6: What do you want?
1: Don't go. You want to see a dead turtle? I got 50 of them.
6: Some other time, I got to go.
1: Wait a minute. Don't go.
6: Please, Mr. Sweeney, you're bending my little lapels.
1: Well, can't you stay with me?
6: I can't, Mr. Sweeney. I have to pick up my girl at work.
1: Where does she work?
6: In a coal mine in Beverly Hills.
1: In a
6: coal mine?
1: Oh, gee, I'm lonesome. I think I'll turn on the radio and get some music. Maybe that'll cheer me up. Oh, that's better.
8: Look down that lonesome road.
1: Is there anything cheery on?
9: And now here's Bill Stern with his bird's eye view of today's obituary column.
1: Is there anything cheery on, for goodness sake? Oh, dance music. That's a little better.
9: You are listening to the music of Billy Hudson coming to you from the dining room of the Hotel Beechwood.
1: That's not bad, though. It is cheerful.
0: Oh.
5: Hal.
0: Huh?
5: Hal, what's the matter? Baby, you ain't yourself tonight. Is there anything wrong? Is it something I said? Huh?
0: No, it's not that. I was thinking of my little friend. He's all alone. Oh, forget it. Let's have a good time. Come on, let's take a look at the menu and see what we're going to have.
5: Now you're talking.
0: Yeah.
5: Oh! This looks good to me.
0: What?
5: Spaghetti Martinelli.
0: Oh, don't order that. I couldn't stand it.
5: Why?
0: Forget it. Order a steak.
5: I will not. I'm going to have spaghetti. But first, I'm going to start with a big bowl of oxtail soup.
0: Oh.
5: Yeah, and for dessert, I'm going to have a nice big piece.
0: If you say lemon meringue pie, I'm leaving.
5: Lemon meringue pie.
0: I'm leaving.
5: Why?
0: I don't feel good.
5: Why?
0: At lunch today, I got a hold of a bad piece of salami.
1: You're a checker player, huh? Okay, your move.
0: Hi, Swain.
1: Oh, hiya, Hal.
0: What are you doing?
1: Playing checkers with myself.
0: How are you making out?
1: I won two and lost two. You're home early, aren't you?
0: Yeah, they found the helmet. Yeah.
1: Oh.
0: Any spaghetti left?
1: Yeah, there's about 4 suitcases full.
0: Have you eaten yet? No.
1: No.
0: What do you say we eat together, just for old time's sake?
1: Well, I was kind of hoping you'd come back.
0: Yeah.
1: That's why I left it on the table just as we dished it up.
0: Come on, little pal, let's sit down.
1: Let's sit down. Oh, son of a gun. It's really good.
0: Mm. Mm. Boy, isn't this delicious.
1: Oh, yeah. Boy, Hal, there's nothing in the world that tastes better than cold spaghetti when you don't have to eat it alone.
0: You're right.
10: You'll like it. Yes, indeed, you'll like instant Sanka coffee because you make it so quick, right in the cup and in no time at all. And because it tastes so good. Instant Sanka is all real coffee. 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Instant Sanka is 97% caffeine-free. 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So next time you go shopping, bring home a jar of Instant Sanka. 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Instant Sanka coffee. Now here again are Sweeney and March.
0: Thank you, Howard Petrie. Well, ladies and gentlemen, tonight's broadcast is our last in the current series for Sanka Coffee. If you'd enjoy the show, much of the credit must go to our writers, Sid Dorfman, Jim Pritzell, Hal Goodman, and Ben Starr, for it was they who put the funny words into the mouths of Mrs. Scully, played by Jane Morgan, her niece Nancy, played by Sammy Hill, Mr. Peters, played by Howard McNear, and the little boy, played by Tommy Bernard. And, of course, a silent member of our little family who deserves a great deal of credit is our orchestra leader, Jerry Fielding.
1: Hal.
0: Yes, Wayne?
1: Tell him who's going to be on next week.
0: Well, I was saving that.
1: Oh.
0: Next week, ladies and gentlemen, Sanka Coffee welcomes to its new series one of America's outstanding comedians, a wonderful performer, and a swell guy, Jack Carson. We sincerely hope you'll be as loyal to him as you have been to us. Good night, everyone. I have to go now.
1: Can I go with you? I don't want to be alone.
0: Sure, come on.
1: Okay.
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1: Here's to veterans from the Baby Snooks Show, starring Fanny Bryce as Baby Snooks with Hanley Stafford as Daddy, Carmen Dragon and his orchestra, and me, Harlow Wilcox. The fast-moving quarter hour of entertainment and helpful information brought to you transcribed by the top-flight talent of radio in cooperation with the Veterans Administration, dedicated to the citizens who served in our armed forces, now working shoulder to shoulder with their fellow Americans to make a stronger and better America for us all. Before we join the Higgins at Sycamore Terrace, I'd like to tell you a true story about one of the world's great conquerors. In November 1944, he was paralyzed by a bullet from an enemy sniper. At the Veterans Administration, hospital doctors told this man exactly what he was up against. They explained what they'd do and what he would have to do. He said, okay, it's a deal. Slowly, painfully, he forced his body to obey his will, trained healthy muscles to do useful work, learned how to use braces, and now he's home in a house equipped with ramps to make travel easy for his wheelchair. He built his own typewriter desk, writes a weekly newspaper column, and he's now ready to enter college. Yes, this veteran is one of the world's mighty conquerors. He conquered himself. Helped every step of the way by the skill and know-how of the VA's top-notch doctors and nurses, this veteran, this conqueror, is fighting his way back, inch by inch, to useful and self-reliant citizenship. And that's the goal of the Veterans Administration. And now to Sycamore Terrace. Well, the Higgins home is in a more than usually hectic state as Mummy prepares for the arrival of Charles Harding Blair, the eminent author, lecturer, and traveler. Much to Daddy's disgust, he's going to be their house guest.
2: Well, come along, Snooks. We'll try to make ourselves presentable for the great Charles Harding Blair.
3: While you're at it, you might glance through those books on the table.
2: Books?
3: Yes, Mr. Blair's books. He wrote them. The very least you can do is glance through them so you'll have some basis for dinner table conversation.
2: Oh, Vera, this is going too far.
3: It is not.
4: Read me about China.
2: Very well, I'll just read something at random.
4: All right.
2: Traveling in our little skiff down the Yangtze River,
4: yeah, we
2: suddenly came upon a large building. The reader will never guess what it was.
4: Maybe it was a Yangtze Stadium.
2: Very funny.
4: Yeah, I'm funny.
2: Do you mind if I continue reading?
4: Please do.
2: Very well. The reader will never guess what it was, although Oolong, my number one boy, made a feeble pun about the building, saying it might be the Yangtze Stadium.
4: Very funny. Read me some more.
2: All right. Africa the Mysterious, Chapter 3.
4: Yeah.
2: Although it was pitch dark out, I suddenly called a halt as I instinctively realized we had reached the banks of the Nyasa River. We struck camp early the following day and made our way down the Nyasa to Ngagi in the Tata region.
4: What's the matter, Daddy?
2: Nothing. That's what it says here.
4: Oh, I thought your teeth were slipping.
2: Now, listen. The third day out, Greps, my number one boy, sighted the Ngagi escarpment.
4: That must be him.
2: Huh?
3: Yes. Lancelot, look, it's Mr. Blair. Straighten up this room. Hurry. Here's a comb, Lancelot. Comb your hair.
4: What hair?
3: Oh, dear, I'm so excited I don't even know my own name.
2: Well, it's not Richard. Open the door.
3: Oh, yes. Be still, my heart. Mr. Blair, I take it. So nice to see you. Come in, won't you?
5: You are Mrs. Higgins?
3: Yes.
5: And who, pray, is this?
3: This is my daughter.
5: My advice to you, madam, is not to take her to Africa in the open season. I've hunted things that look better than that.
3: Well, I know she's not pretty, but she's very bright.
2: And well-mannered.
5: And this?
3: My husband, Mr. Higgins.
5: Mm. Nature, Mrs. Higgins, has indeed been unkind to you.
2: So I like that.
5: My luggage is outside, Mr. Higgins. Would you mind?
3: Landlord, please bring Mr. Blair's luggage in. That's it, dear. Well, don't stand there, Lancelot. Hurry, Mr. Blair is tired and wants to change. Hurry, Lancelot.
2: Just call me Oolong.
4: So long, Oolong.
5: Come in.
4: Oh, Mr. Blair, I brought you up some lunch.
5: Thanks.
4: It's good, because I tasted it on the way up.
5: Yeah, just set it on the table and leave.
4: Mommy, fix you some boiled eggs. Come on, bake you a pie.
5: A pie? A pie? What kind of pie?
4: A mud pie.
5: Well, take it away. Take it away. I'll have no mud pie. No mud pie at all. What are you staring at?
4: What are you doing?
5: I'm typewriting.
4: That's what I'm staring at.
5: Oh, please, child, run along. I have a lecture to deliver tomorrow, and I'm trying to finish it.
4: I want to hear your lecture.
5: No.
4: I want to hear your lecture. What's this thing over here?
5: That is a beehive.
4: A real one?
5: No, it's a model I use in my lecture. Almost impossible to tell it from the real thing, isn't it?
4: Yeah. I can almost feel those little bees in there that are stinging me.
5: Even those little bees in there that are stinging you are perfect little models.
4: Yeah.
5: Now, careful, that's glass. You'll break it.
4: No, I won't.
5: Don't touch it. Mrs. Higgins. Mrs. Higgins.
6: Yes, I'm right here, Mr. Blair.
5: Get this human barnacle of yours away from me.
6: Oh, I'm sorry. Leave Mr. Blair alone, Snoop.
5: And what were you doing prowling around outside my door?
6: I just came up to tell you you're wanted on the telephone.
5: Oh. Well, certainly took you long enough.
6: I came as fast as I could.
4: This is a pretty old make-believe bee house. Those little bees are so cute. I wonder if we'd miss it if I just took one. I'll take this one. Oh, I broke it. What'll I do? Oh, I know. There's another beehive out in the apple tree. I'll get it to him and he won't know the difference.

0: Bob, Bob, what are you doing in that living room? I just finished cleaning it.
1: It's all right, darling. I'm walking on my hands.
0: Oh, Lancelot, isn't it thrilling?
2: What?
0: Charles Harding Blair has decided to stay another week with us.
1: That's the best news I've had since I got my finger caught in the lawnmower.
0: And guess what else, Lancelot? Mr. Blair is giving a preview of his lecture right in our home this afternoon.
1: Stupendous.
0: I'm having a luncheon for all the women in the ladies' auxiliary, and you can help.
1: I've got news for you, Vera. I won't be here. I'm leaving the house.
0: Exactly. That's how you can help.
1: Oh.
0: I want you to take Snooks and roast beer with you.
1: What? Oh, now, Vera, I was going over to my club for a little relaxation.
0: Lancelot, it's very seldom I ask you to take the children off my hands.
1: But, Vera, it's a men's club. I was going to play some handball and take a steam. What'll I do with those kids?
0: I don't care what you do with them. Just get them out of the house.
1: Huh. Man's castle.
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4: Home in Sycamore Terrace. Mommy's luncheon is over. The ladies have settled down, and Mr. Charles Harding Blair is in the midst of his lecture on the life of the bee.
5: Let me illustrate, ladies, by making reference to this model beehive here. Looks almost real, doesn't it? It has a hinge somewhere along here. Where is that thing?
0: Be careful, Mr. Blair. There's a bee crawling on your hand.
5: Now. Let's not let our imaginations run away with us. These are just imitation bees. They...
0: Ah! Ah! What the...

0: Well, I guess it's safe to go in now. I don't see any cars. The women must have gone home. Why, Vera? Oh, why are you crying?
1: What's the matter, Mommy?
2: Don't you? What's the matter, Mommy? Me? You?
0: Darling, what is it? What's happened?
2: Lancelot Higgins, I protected that child many times when you wanted to give her a spanking. But now I want you to give her the licking of her life.
0: Will somebody please tell me what happened?
2: My whole party ruined because that child broke Mr. Blair's model of beehive and substituted a real one. It was awful. There were bees all over the place.
0: Well, where's Blair?
2: He left in a rage. He's not staying with us anymore. He's going to Mrs. Jackson. Well, Lancelot, don't stand there. Do something.
3: Snooks.
1: Goodbye, Daddy.
3: Come here.
0: Leave the room, Vera. This is not going to be pretty.
2: Not too hard, Lancelot. Just teach her a good lesson.
0: I'll take care of it. Outside, Vera. This is man's work.
2: Call me when it's over. I'll be in the next room.
1: I didn't mean it. It fell down.
4: Quiet, quiet. Here's half a dollar.
1: A half a dollar?
4: Yeah. Now start bawling.
1: But you didn't hit me yet.
4: I'm not going to. But I want your mother to think I am. Now go ahead. Yell loud as though I'm hitting you. Take this.
0: And this.
4: I love you.
5: And that's the Here's to Veterans tribute from the Baby Snooks Show, starring Fanny Bryce as Baby Snooks with Hanley Stafford as Daddy, Arlene Harris, Alan Reed, the music of Carmen Dragon and his 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

0: 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Our guest today is one who's been known to theater audiences since before the beginning of radio. Here she is in her famous characterization of Baby Snooks, assisted by Hanley Stafford as Daddy, Miss Fanny Bryce.
1: Toreador, oh, Toreador.
2: Snooks, we're going to have a great adventure in music this evening. I'm taking you to the opera.
3: Oh, I want to go see the movie.
2: Nonsense. You'll love the opera. It's colorful and exciting.
3: Well, I ain't excited.
2: Well, listen to what you're going to hear. Just listen.
1: A toreador, oh, toreador.
2: Well, does that convince you?
3: Yeah. I want to go see the movie.
2: That's the attitude I'd expect from you. Don't you know why I'm taking you to the opera?
3: Because you got 2 free tickets.
2: Oh, that'll do. Look, we're going to the opera, and that's final. Now, go put on your best dress and find my top hat.
3: But, Dad!
2: There'll be no buts about it. I want to see you down here in 10 minutes with your coat and my top hat.
3: Can I wear my own hat?
2: Very funny. Run along.
3: All right, Daddy. Sorry, Adora.
4: Number, please.
3: I want to speak to Alexander Bumstead.
4: I beg your pardon.
3: I want to ask him what he did with my daddy's top hat.
4: I'm sorry, I'll connect you with information.
3: All right.
4: Information?
3: Oh.
4: Did you wish information?
3: Yes. What did Alexander do with my daddy's top hat?
4: Sorry, I do not have that information. Do you wish me to look up a party for you?
3: Oh, I haven't got time to go to a party. Because my daddy is taking me.
4: To whom do you wish to speak?
3: To Alexander.
4: Do you have his last name?
3: It's Bumstead.
4: And his address?
3: I don't know his address, but his phone number is Maine 2695.
4: Connect you.
5: Hello.
3: Hello, Alexander.
5: Hello, Snooks. What you doing?
3: Nothing.
5: You want to come over to my house and fight?
3: No, thanks. I gotta go to the opera.
5: Well, what'd you call me up for?
3: Do you remember that hat you wore when we got married?
5: Yeah. Uh-huh. Your father's stovepipe.
3: Well, I need it back.
5: You getting married again?
3: No, my daddy wants it. You know where it is?
5: Sure. It's on my snowman. What's left of it.
3: Uh-oh.
5: I guess it ain't gonna do your father any good.
3: I guess it ain't gonna do me any good either. Well, goodbye.
5: Sorry you can't fight with me today, Snooks.
3: Well, why don't you call up Gwendolyn? Maybe she's free.
5: Nah, she can lick me.
3: Goodbye, Alexander.
5: Goodbye.
3: How I love that boy. Goodbye,
2: Snooks.
3: Daddy.
2: Come here, young lady. You might as well know right off that I heard the whole conversation. And I know all about what happened to my top hat.
3: Shall I turn over, Daddy?
2: No. This time I won't spank you.
3: Do you feel all right?
2: Of course I do. But I want to prove to you the value of telling the truth.
3: Mm-hmm.
2: You tell the truth, I don't spank you.
3: Oh, this looks like a good time to tell you about the tickets.
2: The opera tickets?
3: Uh-huh. Robespierre chewed up one of them. For spitballs.
2: Spitballs?
3: Yeah.
2: Whatever made him do that?
3: He saw me chew up the other one. There. I told the truth again.
2: Snooks, those were box seats you chewed up.
3: Daddy, you're taking off your belt. You're going to spank me.
2: You told the truth again.
3: Can't we buy new tickets?
2: Yes, but not in the same place. Bend over, Snooks. This is going to hurt me worse than it hurts you.
3: Yes, but not in the same

Thank you, Baby Snooks and Daddy. Now, between the acts, here's Harry Sosnick and the Security Bonds Orchestra with a special Sosnick arrangement of Irving Berlin's Cheek to Cheek.

0: And now back to Sycamore Terrace and the Opera House. Snooks and Daddy are making their way to the seats Daddy has been forced to buy with his own money.
1: 8, 9.
2: Snooks, stop counting the steps.
1: I'm not, Daddy. I'm counting the balcony.
2: Well, stop it. We've only got 2 more to go.
1: Steps?
2: No, balconies.
1: I don't like the opera, Daddy.
2: You haven't seen it yet. Then stop complaining. Opera happens to be one of the highest forms of art.
1: Well, I don't like it.
2: Well, why?
1: It's too high.
2: That's too bad. The orchestra seats were too expensive.
1: Why?
2: Well, it's always that way. The lower seats are higher.
1: The lower seats are higher?
2: Yes. And the higher seats are lower. The lower you go, the higher you go, but the higher is lower. You see, the lower the seats and the lower you go, the higher the seats.
1: Imagine that.
2: For instance, the orchestra is always higher than the balcony. Now, do you understand?
1: Yeah. The orchestra sits on the roof.
2: No. The audience sits in the orchestra.
1: Where does the orchestra sit?
2: Listen, Costello. Let's drop the whole thing. You know, dear, I've always had an affinity for fine music.
1: Yeah.
2: The last time I was at the opera, I was single. Mm-hmm. I brought your mother here. Oh, what a beautiful memory.
1: The opera?
2: No, being single. Well, come on, Snooks. The curtain's going up. This is where our seats are.
1: I don't see our seats.
2: Well, they're not reserved. You sit anywhere you want to.
1: Anywhere I want to?
2: Yes. Get off that lady's lap.
1: But you said it.
2: Never mind.
3: Quiet. Pianissimo, please.
2: Oh. The opera's starting. Look, maybe we can get a couple of single seats.
1: There's an empty one right there, in front.
2: Oh, yes.
1: And there's another empty one way up behind that post.
2: Ah. Well, looks as if one of us is going to sit behind a post.
1: I wonder which one.
2: No, you don't think I take advantage of you just because you're a child, do you? Well, do you?
1: Don't I?
2: All right, I'll leave it up to you. Sit in whichever seat you want.
1: I'll sit right down here.
2: On the other hand, Snooks, you have better eyes than I have.
1: You have a longer neck than I have.
2: For that remark, you can go sit behind the post.
1: That's my daddy.
2: Go ahead. I'll see you during the intermission.
3: Quiet. Pianissimo, please.
2: Excuse me. Oh, thank heavens I'm rid of her. Now I can enjoy the opera in peace.
1: Daddy!
2: Oh, no, not that.
1: Yoo-hoo!
2: I'll ignore her.
1: Peek-a-boo, I see you.
4: Is that brat your daughter?
2: No.
1: Yes, I am.
4: Will you please shut her up?
2: You shut her up.
4: You shut her up or I'll shut you up.
3: Pianissimo, please.
2: Whatever it is, it can wait.
1: No, it can't. Oh. I want a glass of water.
2: Well, come on down and sit on my lap. I'm sorry I brought you here in the first place.
1: This is a wonderful opera, Daddy. What is it?
2: It's Aida, can't you hear? Don't you see that foreign setting?
1: Yeah.
2: The elephants will appear any minute.
1: There's one now.
2: That's Signor Scalapini. He's the man you're going to sing for later. Listen to that voice. Someday you might grow up to be just like him.
1: That's good.
2: Oh, you like the idea.
1: Yeah, I always wanted to be a fat man with a beard.
2: Be quiet.
1: Look, there's another elephant.
2: That's the prima donna. They call her the Canary of the West.
1: Why?
2: Well, she sings like a canary. She looks like a canary. She can do anything a canary can do.
1: Can she still lay a little blue egg?
2: Stop that.
1: Who's that singer over there?
2: That's an elephant. And keep quiet. Why can't you sit still and listen to the opera?
4: Shut up.
2: You shut up.
1: Pianissimo, please.

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0: You've all heard about the death-defying Army Colonel George Stapp, who rides a barren stretch of desert strapped in a rocket sled up to the speeds of 991 miles per hour. Tonight, we take you to Dry Lake, New Mexico, where reporter Herman Busby is interviewing another colonel who will be without...
1: Herman Busby here on the desert of Dry Lake, New Mexico. And standing next to me is Leroy Strattle. And your plan is, Leroy Strattle?
2: I'm going to bring into our vast radio audience the on-the-spot reactions of the colonel as he is blasted down the rails.
1: Have you installed the microphone in the colonel's rocket sled?
2: Of course not. I'm going to hold the mic for him.
1: Oh.
2: Don't seem to get the big picture, Busby. While the colonel is being projected in the sled, I will trot alongside.
1: Trot alongside.
2: Alongside, yes. I insist on bringing to our audience a graphic picture of the colonel's on-the-spot reactions.
1: But, Leroy, aren't you insane?
2: Ah, Colonel. Leroy Spradle here.
3: I'm rather busy, son.
2: Yes. Well, we can see you were rather busy there, securing yourself in that rocket sled, preparing yourself for that death-defying journey down that mile-and-a-half stretch of gleaming steel rail.
3: Get out of the way, please.
2: And, I can assure you, Colonel, that the heart of every listener in radio land goes with you down those slick, sleek rails.
3: Rocket sled to blockhouse. Everything secure in the sled.
4: Okay, Colonel. Ready when you are. We will give you the 10-second count.
2: Oh, is there some sort of fire here? What is that? A fire or a warning?
3: It is just a warning to clear the area.
2: Oh, well, I hope they get it cleared, all right. Now, tell me, Colonel, you will be going on that sled faster than the speed of sound. What preparations have you made for stopping the sled at the end of the run?
3: I'll drag my foot.
2: Well, imagine that, ladies and gentlemen. The colonel is going to drag his foot.
3: Will you please? The sled is braked by a narrow channel of water between the tracks.
2: Uh-huh. So this great test is to prove, then, whether or not water is a good thing to stop a sled.
3: I hadn't just thought of it in that way. I was thinking that it might prove that a man could bail out of a jet plane at high speed and live through it.
2: Say, that's an idea. You can test that, too. Huh? Now, Colonel, as you are catapulted down the rails faster than the speed of sound, I shall jog alongside the rocket sled and get your reaction.
3: So... You're going to run alongside of me holding that microphone?
2: Yes, well, don't worry. Don't worry. I've got on my sneakers. And there's a long cord on this mic. Very long cord.
4: 10, 9, 8, 7.
2: King's X, my sneaker's untied.
4: 7, 7.
2: Okay, I'm ready.
4: 6, 5.
2: Don't be nervous, Colonel. I'll be
4: four,
2: running right alongside of you.
3: That's a real
4: eight,
3: comfort.
2: Yes, oh, Colonel. Oh, oh, Colonel.
1: Herman Busby back here at the concrete bunker. I can see through my binoculars that the colonel's rocket sled came to a complete stop. Unfortunately, Leroy Strattle did not. Now it's back to...
5: Chet Hornsley speaking to you from CBS Portland, Oregon. An unidentified flying object with a microphone in its hand has just broken through the sonic barrier at Main Street and Euclid Avenue at an altitude of 10 feet. The Ground Observer Corps reports that it's being pursued by what appears to be a pair of white sneakers.

You talk about your 4-minute mile. Well, tonight we have a rather bizarre agenda, including an exciting lecture by Chief Bosun's mate, George Salt, entitled, Thrilling Knots I Have Tied. A song by Toothsome Peggy Taylor, and Billy May playing 5'2", Eyes of Blue, and His Stocking Feet.

That was Billy May and his 7th Avenue Hawaiians playing 5'2" Eyes of Blue. Everyone knows that the American husband is a handyman around the house. I mean, if a man can't do it himself these days, he might as well have stood in manual training. Let's take a common problem, a leaky faucet, and see how the average American husband handles the situation.

0: flaking.
1: Well, don't you worry about it. Don't you worry, your little handy weddy. My do-it-yourself manual tell me how to fix it in a jiffy whiffy. Here it is, on page 168. How to fix a leaky faucet.
0: Faucet, was it?
1: Let's see. First, loosen the packing nut.
0: Oh, that's easy.
1: Yeah, wait a minute. To loosen packing nut, use a number 4 Stilson wrench.
0: Well, you got a number 4 Stilson wrench?
1: No, but wait a minute. It says here, to make a number 4 Stilson wrench, take an 8x1-inch bar of tempered steel. Honey, where are my 8x1-inch bars of tempered steel?
0: Well, they're in your workshop, of course, next to the atomic reactor kit.
1: Oh, yeah, sure, come on.
0: Here's your tempered steel, dear.
1: Mother's eyes, yes. All right, let me see now. Well, here we go. Place your tempered steel in your hydraulic punch press. Well, that's easy. Okay, steel is punched.
0: Will you be quiet with that thing? You wake the baby.
1: Oh, yeah.

0: Yeah, I noticed that. Yeah. Yeah, okay, the Steelers punch.
1: Okay, now what?
0: Now, let's see. When steel is properly cut in shape, place it in your electric threading machine. Use stock lower jaw. Oh, sure, I should have known that. Now I have a number 4 Stilson wrench. Easy, wasn't it? Come on. Now, see, now to loosen packing nut.
1: Now what?
0: Packing nut is loosened.
1: Oh, yeah, I see. Now what are you going to do?
0: Now, let's see here. When packing nut is loosened, unscrew handle of faucet, thus exposing washer. All right. Just a waterfall. Water will now flow freely.
1: What did you say?
0: I said water will now flow freely.
1: I can't hear you.
0: Well, stick your thumb in the faucet.
1: I still can't hear you. Wait a minute, I'll stick my thumb in the faucet. Now what were you...
2: What were you saying?
0: Trying to tell you that the book says water will now flow freely.
1: This I don't know. Look at the floor. We could stock bass in the breakfast nook.
0: Well, let's see. Remove washer and inspect it thoroughly to make sure even the most microscopic flaw is detected. Place washer in your electronic microscope. Honey, where's my electronic microscope?
2: You don't have one.
0: I don't? Great Scott, do the neighbors know it?
2: Well, I don't think so.
0: That settles it, Madge. I gotta get down to the appliance store and buy an electronic microscope right away.
1: Yeah, but Harry, my thumb!
3: Well, sir, that's a mighty fine electronic microscope you've just bought. You're going to see things you've never seen before, sir.
0: Uh-huh. Well, I just want to inspect the washers.
3: Okay? Now, what else could I hook you for, sir? I mean, interest you in, sir.
0: No, nothing. Nothing else. So how much is the electronic microscope, please?
3: $432.50 plus sales tax.
0: Uh-huh.
3: And the carrying charges, let's see, 10 times 400
0: no.
3: plus interest,
0: no,
3: plus
0: see,
3: service allowance.
0: No, look,
3: plus...
0: no, look, I'm paying cash.
3: Cash? Oh, come now, sir, you can level with me. You don't really want to pay cash, do you, sir?
0: Yes, certainly I do. Why shouldn't I?
3: Well, it just isn't done, sir.
0: Look at me, I'm doing it. Here's the money.
3: I'm sorry, you'll have to see the manager.
0: Will you take my money?
3: Come along, please. Don't fight me, sir. Will you come along?
0: Yes, but will you please just take the money?
3: Mr. Byrne, this gentleman wants to pay cash. Mr. Byrne.
4: Well, oh, dear, I shouldn't have sprung it on him so abruptly. Here. Let me help you up, Mr. Byrne.
0: Shame.
3: Are you all right now, sir?
4: Yeah, that was the worst shock I had since they passed the law against usury.
3: But the gentleman insists on paying cash. What are we going to do, sir?
4: Throw him out.
0: Wait a minute. I just came here to buy a simple electronic microscope. Look. The water is running in my kitchen, and my wife is standing there with her thumb in a dike. Faucet. Why can't I just pay cash and go home?
4: Young man.
0: Let me pay cash.
4: Young man, listen to me. Do you want to destroy the economy of the nation? The next thing you know, you'd be tempted to pay cash for a refrigerator or a television set. Do you realize you are being un-American?
0: Gosh. I guess I never looked at it that way.
4: Now, if you will just sign this sales contract.
0: Well, yeah. Well, let me read it first.
4: Read it? Young man, no one reads sales contracts. It's an invasion of a finance company's privacy.
0: Didn't really think...
3: I'm sorry, Mr. Byrne. I didn't know this gentleman was such a bad credit risk.
4: How could you possibly allow this man to think that he could buy anything from us? He's a fraud! A swindler! Call the police!
0: After spending a night in jail, Harry was released. However, when he returned to his kitchen, he found that his wife had become exhausted holding her thumb in the faucet, and when she took it out, very nearly drowned. Funnily enough, When he tried to pay cash for his wife's hospital bills, he was thrown in jail again because the only thing he had to put up for security was money. This made him a bad security risk. However, his do-it-yourself manual has stood him in good stead. Working evenings in his cell, he has managed to turn out a balsa wood credit rating with a left-handed thread and two best-selling books. Well, any minute now, running down the stairs, opening the studio door, flying across the stage, and looking up at me with big blue eyes will be the most delightful dark-haired imp named Peggy Taylor. You're not going to hum the Grand Canyon Suite tonight, are you?
5: No, tonight I'm going to sing Rainbow. Will that be okay?
0: Sing it through once and I'll let you know, all right?

0: Yeah, that'll be okay, Peggy. Do that number. Meanwhile, someone knocks without. It must be our man with the knot lecture. Just a moment, please. Oh, it's you. Gee, I was expecting... Yeah, anybody following me? No, I didn't see anyone. Gee, this is a surprise. Ladies and gentlemen, Bob Tainter. Mr. Tainter, as you may recall, is the man who digs up the dirty linen in the history hamper. He has brought us such soiled unmentionables as the truth as he uncovered it behind Paul Revere's ride, Washington crossing the Delaware, and the nostalgic tale of his grandfather who chickened out on Custer's last stand. I take it you've been dipping into the hamper again, have you, Bob?
1: I don't believe we've met, Mr.
0: Freeburg, you know me.
1: I don't believe so, no.
0: Why, you've been on the show a half a dozen times. Come on now, Bob.
1: No, you've got the wrong man, really. Say, are we alone, Stan?
0: Ah, there's the Bob Tainter I know. Yes, we're alone.
1: Oh, good, good. You see, I'm out of the history expose racket at the moment. I've sunk even lower.
0: This is possible?
1: Well, I see by the papers that labor racketeers are cleaning up these days.
0: Mm-hmm. Yes, and labor is also cleaning up the racketeers.
1: Well, let's not get morbid, Stan.
0: I'm sorry. Well, in other words, you've joined a union, have you?
1: Not exactly. There seems to be a little discrimination there against letting me in. I've started a few unions of my own.
0: Oh.
1: That way... They're small, but they're growing and...
0: Growing.
1: And that way I can't get thrown out, you see.
0: Clear thinking. Say, I don't mean to criticize your ensemble, but why those ballet slippers?
1: Well, labor racketeering calls for clever footwork.
0: And yours is dazzling.
1: Yeah. Say, I notice you opened the door for me a minute ago. You got a union card to do that?
0: Why, no.
1: Oh, it's too bad. You'll have to join the Brotherhood of Door Openers.
0: I'm a member in good standing of AFTRA, the Radio Performers Union. Doesn't that cover me?
1: Not anymore. I started the Door Openers Union.
0: When did you start it?
1: Just now, when you opened
0: the door. Fast thinking on your part. How much will the first month's dues be?
1: $50.
0: Well, it's a little steep, isn't it?
1: Yeah, but if you don't pay it, you can't touch the door. You see, you won't be able to leave the studio.
0: Okay, I'll lower myself out the window on a rope, then.
1: No good. You shinny down the rope once, you gotta join the Hindu Fakers local. I can take your dues for that, too.
0: Yeah, I'll bet you can. Yeah, well, I guess I'll have to pay you the money.
1: Now you're wising up.
0: You want cash?
1: Naturally. Why?
0: Yeah, I don't know. I thought maybe you're on the Diners Club.
1: No.
0: I'm a paid-up member of that. Mm-hmm. Well, let's just get on with it so we can finish the radio interview.
1: Radio? You mean everything I'm saying is going out over the...
0: Certainly. Now, that's $50 cash, was it?
1: To the best of my recollection, I may incriminate myself.
0: Mm-hmm. But just a minute here. Haven't I read about you in the papers lately?
1: To the best of my incrimination, I may recollect myself.
0: Well, now, you're just being modest. I happen to know that you've been the kind of a labor leader the American working man could look up to. After making 2,300 old ladies in wheelchairs join a local because they were operating a moving vehicle, you only charged them one-third of their old-age pension for dues.
1: And to the best of my fifth, I do not recollect myself.
0: I see. Well, do you recall this? Do you recall how much we usually pay our guests for coming by?
1: Oh, yeah, I recall that, all right. You usually come up with 75 clams.
0: Mm-hmm. Well, I knew sooner or later you'd get your memory back. See me after the show, and thanks for coming by, I think.
2: Gee, Stan, he left and he didn't even use the door.
0: Yeah, I guess he wanted to avoid having to pay himself $50.
2: Yes, but how could he leave without going through the door?
0: Very simple. He slid under it.
2: Isn't that awfully difficult?
0: No, for his type of man, Peggy, it has always been easy. Thank you. Many of you dear friends listening have a number of Stan Freberg records at various sizes and speeds strewn about your house. This is not neat. To rectify these litter bug tendencies, the Capitol people have thoughtfully collected 12 of my better-selling recordings into an LP album entitled A Child's Garden of Freeburg. You may think this to be a poor title. Tough. It's already... it's already in the store. So that takes care of that. So, with the help of a wandering vocal group now called the Toads... yes, you heard right, the Toads. I should like to sing a number from the album titled Shaboom.
3: Life could be a dream. Life could be a dream.
0: Okay, hold it. Hold it, you guys. This is a rhythm and blues number. You gotta be careful or somebody's liable to understand what you're singing about. You want that to happen?
4: No.
0: Well, then, you gotta talk unintelligible like me, right, Stella?
5: You said it!
0: Okay. Now, you guys want to sell a few records?
4: Yeah.
0: Well, then, stick some old rags in your mouth and take it again from the top, okay?
4: Okay.
0: Okay. I don't understand the words now. Real mumbling.

0: Je bom de hobbel me binnen, je bom de bom. 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
1: Who's gonna hate Marvin Day? Who's gonna?

0: okay, you're smart, Alec. I know your type. You're a troublemaker. We sing a Shaboom, right?
1: Right.
0: Then how come I can understand you? What's the matter, man? Don't you dig gibberish?
1: Why, sure, but...
0: Happens I gotta send you back to Hugo Winterhalter. Okay, you guys, big finish now, huh? On the mark, get set, mumble. All right, it's good to be in range.

0: I thank you, music lover. The part of the Toads was played by certain elements of the Judd Conlon Rhythm Airs, to say nothing of June Foray in the touching role of Stella.
1: I could be a dream.
0: That's enough already. Enough.
1: So what happens now?
0: Now I say this is Stan Freeberg saying thanks for listening. God bless you and good night.

Stan Freeberg Show is produced in Hollywood by Pete Barnum and written by Stan Freeberg, Pete Barnum, and Jack Roach. Featuring the music of Billy May, Judd Conley with the Mayor, the song of the Peggy Jacobs, Doss Butler, Peter Leeds, and Jim Murray. Bud Sewell speaking.

0: What has a hazelnut in every bite?
1: Sorry!
0: And thick milk chocolate for your delight?
1: Sorry!
0: Nougat and caramel golden light?
1: Sorry!
0: And don't forget the hazelnut in every bite! And again! What has a hazelnut in every bite?
1: Sorry!
0: Thick milk chocolate for your delight?
1: Sorry!
0: Nougat and caramel golden light? And don't forget the hazelnut in every bite!
1: Sorry!
0: A hazelnut in every bite!
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4: Thank you. Hello, welcome to It's Been a Bad Week. I'm Steve Punt.
5: And I'm Hugh Dennis.
4: And as ever, we're here to cheer up anyone who's had a bad week by tracking down people who've had a worse one as we attempt to find the winner of...
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5: Yes, over the next 30 minutes, we'll be selecting the candidates for this week's award and then asking our audience here at Ronnie Scott's to cast their votes for the week's leading loser, champ, chump, king of cock-up, monarch of misfortune, the 25,000th first person to apply for a ticket at the Dome of Life.
4: Yes, indeed. And once our audience have voted, we'll count the votes, we'll realise that they've failed to vote for the one that we wanted, and therefore change the system to an electoral college. In which all votes other than our own first choice will be allocated on a pro-rated, first-past-the-post, qualified majority, non-transferable vote system, while affiliated union block votes will be carefully distributed into a large, self-tying bunny bag and then locked into a skip. If the result is still tied, ballot boxes will be doused in petrol and set alight, Hugh and I will declare an autonomous dictatorship, and everybody in our audience who voted for the wrong candidate will be taken outside by large men from Milbank to have sensitive areas of their anatomy scoured with pieces of Frank Dobson's beard. Then, and only then, will we declare a winner.
5: Now, to help us foist the candidate of our choice on the long-suffering public, we have with us a man whose new book, Playing the Moldovans at Tennis, was written as a result of a bet that he couldn't beat the entire Moldovan soccer team at tennis. Now, we thought this made him a good guest for this show. Yes, ladies and gentlemen, it's Tony Hawks! Now, Tony, have you had a bad week?
7: I have. I've been in shock all week. Last Saturday, I thought I was party to a miracle. I was doing a little bit of fishing down by the south bank of the Thames, and I've caught a few fish, and I had a few loaves of bread with me as well. And suddenly, 5,000 people came round the pool. They were looking very tired, very dishevelled, and they looked desperately in need of my help. But they weren't. They were Millwall fans, and six and kicked a living daylight out.
4: Also with us, we have the impressions of John Coleshaw, the dulcet tones of Emma Clark, and the hopefully in-tune strings of Mr. Mitch Benn.
5: And, of course, the multitude of effects from our very own Van Man.
4: Magnificent.
5: Well done, Van Man. But first...
8: Bad week roundup. Wallowing in misery.
4: Yes, and first, a woman in Zimbabwe this week demanded action from local police after her husband was shot dead. They refused to investigate on the flimsy grounds that they didn't believe that she could be married to a hippopotamus. The woman claimed he often transformed into a portly river beast, and on this occasion a group of villagers had shot and eaten him. Bad news for him, good news for the villagers. They were very hungry. The woman is now remarried, but her new husband keeps turning into John Prescott.
8: Rover and out.
5: Yes, the aforementioned jowly Stanley Unwin-esque Transport Supremo has now become two Jags and a Rover Prescott. This week he was seen climbing into a third ministerial car. This could undermine his attempts to make the rest of us get the bus.
4: But this is very unfair. What would it do to Britain's image at some international summit with ministers from all over the world trying to thrash out a deal right through the night, but at 9:30, John Prescott has to say...
9: Sorry about this, everyone. My last bus is in 10 minutes. Now, if there's a problem, ask the bloke from Canada. He seems a nice chap. Does the 138 go past the Sheraton?
8: License to Bill.
5: Yes, BBC license payers, I don't bother myself, but there must be some, have been stung with a £3 increase. And it was also revealed this week that a home in Purley, South London, has received visits from three separate BBC makeover programmes. Ground Force, Changing Rooms and Real Rooms have between them made improvements worth an estimated £30,000. And there's a quote here.
9: It was certainly a surprise when three BBC programmes knocked on my door offering to do up my house,
5: said the lucky owner, a Mr. G. Dyke.
10: Buyer, baby.
4: Yes, experts now say that the Buyer tapestry was in fact made by the English rather than the French and should be returned to these shores. As evidence, they cite the presence of a Marks and Spencer's Care label at one end of the tapestry and its depiction of a battle-weary Saxon reclining on a bale of straw with 10 Rothmans and a copy of the Daily Star.
5: In the Middle Ages, the Buyer tapestry was the entertainment equivalent of TV. Didn't offer much variety, did it? What's on the tapestry tonight, then? Battle of Hastings, God, not again. Anything on the other side? Yes, a Marks and Spencer's Care label.
10: Knocking on Evan's door.
4: Now, you probably saw this one in one of the most bizarre stories of the week. It has been revealed that it's perfectly legal to shoot Welsh people in Hereford. Provided it's on a Sunday and you use a longbow. Apparently this is a 1,000-year-old law which has never been repealed. Now, we didn't believe it was true until we found this copy of the seminal live album Tom Jones, Live in Hereford.
5: Actually, the exact detail is it's legal to waste Welsh people, provided it's on a Sunday, use a longbow, and you do it in Cathedral Close from exactly 12 yards. Surely no Englishman can miss from 12 yards. Well, Gareth Southgate, David Batty, Chris Waddle.
4: That's the bad week roundup. Now over to Mitch Benn.
11: It looks like being quite a dodgy few years for a Brazilian baby called Lucas. He is the love child of a model named Luciana Morad and one Mick Jagger.
12: Luke, I am your father.
11: The first pictures of Lucas are now circulating, and the resemblance to the old man is already quite startling.
12: Where's my dummy? Where's my...

0: Thank you. And in fact, now we have another musical treat for you, and a world exclusive, for it's been about a week. We can go over live to Cathedral Close in Hereford for the Manic Street Preachers. And now, straight on with choosing our first candidate for
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2: Yes, it's been a bad week for the army of makeup artists who work on Baywatch. Traditionally, much of their time has been spent erecting scaffolding and putting up wooden shutters to prevent the rolls of fat bulging out over David Hasselhoff's swimming trunks. Soon many of them will be out of work as a result of the fact that Hasselhoff is being killed off. Baywatch executives have made their decision to bump him off, but they're looking for clever ways of doing it. All the obvious ones: he could be eaten by sharks, he could suffocate in one of Pamela Anderson's discarded silicon implants. Now, personally, I'd like to see him buried up to his neck in sand, have his head smothered in Mexican honey, and then have him stung to death by killer bees while seagulls mob him and make off with his toupee.
0: Very strange wish, I think.
2: Well, I only suggest it because, Van Man, I want that sound effect.
3: Hey, there's two kids on a jet ski out there, and that looks like trouble. Oh, no! Oh, my God! Help! Help!
2: Now, Tony, you've got a story, haven't you?
4: I have, yes. There's a bad week for an Italian man called Beppe Cimarelli. And he's been fined £85 for failing to fit headlamps to his commercial vehicles. And his commercial vehicles turn out to be a team of mules. Raises the question, do these mules have to be MOT'd? Do we have to check them in at some dodgy barn somewhere where a bloke says, I'm sorry, mate, but these hooves are bald. And these emissions from the rear, you know. I was wondering whether there ought to be stickers on animals like they have in cars as well. Like on his mules, for instance, he could have something like, if you can read this, then someone's nicked my cart.
0: it was a bad week for an 84-year-old man from Shotter Mill in Surrey, because burglars broke into his house and took £20,000 in cash, which he had stuffed into jam jars and hidden under his mattress. Now, obviously, I feel sorry for him and everything, but really, what is it about pensioners that makes them think that a 25-year-old Slumberland double sprung is a better home for their money than, say, a bank?
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2: So you've got another story, haven't you?
4: Well, yes, an extraordinary story about an American child prodigy who has just been accepted as the youngest university student in the world. And he's actually age 6. Now, I think this is a very bad week for the other students.
0: Really. Yes. He's not going to fit in very well with the student lifestyle, really, is it?
4: A bad week for him as well.
0: Yeah, it, yeah. Although he will, in the bar, obviously win the Yard of Ribena competition. I think it was probably the worst week of all, there, is for the parents of the kid that he grew up next door to. When, like, you know, he was 3 years old and he came back from nursery school and says, no, look, he's brought back a little boat that he's made out of egg boxes and painted it with poster paint. And they said, oh, really, really? Our child's built us a desalination plant.
4: This can have a terrible time at university. Some students, high-spirited students, will come along and put a traffic cone on him and then he'll get lost for a month.
0: It was a bad week for teachers because Dateline, this is very sad, Dateline announced this week that teachers have taken over from nurses as the profession most likely to join up to a dating agency. Although, of course, you can spot one of their Lonely Hearts ads a mile off.
6: Single male, 34, non-smoker. Enjoys long walks, classical music, travel and sport. Seeks vivacious, fun-loving, kind-hearted lady for fun and companionship. Where is the verb in this sentence?
2: Now, I've got a bad week for the Ministry of Defence, who spent £1 billion updating the RAF's key bomber plane, the Tornado. Now, the upgrade was highly successful and has improved the bomber's performance in all areas except one, and it's only a little one. It can't drop bombs anymore. Now, there's very little you can do with a warplane that can't drop bombs, but fortunately, the plane has now been sold to CND as the world's first non-fighter aircraft. so that's good. It would just fly over battle zones with a big loudspeaker going, but this isn't solving anything.
0: Right, it falls to me to choose a winner from that section, and I think that all the other students that the university kids got a mix with are in for a very bad week indeed. So I'm going to choose all the other students at his university as winner of section one. And we've just heard that Shirley Bassey is up next in Hereford.
7: The manager.
0: Mozart has been in the news this week, but a culture seems like some of his more sublime music actually had very mundane inspiration. We found out this week that apparently he may have composed one of his famous requiems in memory of his pet starling.
8: Nothing is just one of those days when the wellspring of creativity ceases to bubble and gurgle with its infinite sparkle and it is my little friend, the starling, come with nature's song to spur the mount of my inspiration. What is it you say, my little feathered friend? You have something for me? A piece of paper. Why, what joyous wonder of nature this is. Serving me with a writ. Half of my royalties? Maybe I occasionally draw inspiration from your artless warblings, yet I, Wolfgang Amadeus Mozart, what do you mean, cut the crap? Please, little starling, please let us not be hasty about this. Come sit on my piano and we can reach an arrangement. Oh, dear. It looks like I'll be writing the requiem after all today. Hamster in your little cage, do you have any ideas? Imagine there's no heaven. Oh, shut up, you bloody hippie.
0: Experts do apparently suspect that other Mozart works may have been inspired by his pets, including the famous Symphony No. 19, the Budgie. And, of course, the beautiful and well-known aria, How Much Ist Das Hund in der Fenster?
2: If, however, you are a relative of Mozart and wish to complain that Mozart didn't come from Antigua, please write to us. It's been a bad week for acting.

0: I'm from Antigua. Please write to us. It's been a bad week for accents.
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1: Safety bosses at Sellafield. Apparently, safety inspection reports for the nuclear reprocessing plant have been faked over the years. And we've confirmed this. We've got hold of a few extracts. 1995...
3: Corrections to the final draft. On page 4, the phrase, Dave from maintenance cast his eye over it, should read stringent analysis. On page 47, the phrase, child's lunchbox with a picture of the Little Mermaid on it, should read lead-lined container sealed in reinforced concrete. Passed.
1: 1996.
2: Pressed head against waist for 20 seconds and didn't grow any extra bits. Went to canteen, played Guess the Half-Life of the Prawn Sandwich. Pass.
1: 1999.
3: Had long discussion with Dave from maintenance. He thinks Phil Mitchell is unreasonable. I maintain he is a complex man struggling to control emotions he doesn't fully understand. Argument became heated, but then we were sitting on the reactor outflow pipe. Pass.
1: Now, we presented these documents to the head of safety at Sellafield, and he gave us this statement.
0: Anyway, I've got a bad week, well, a not-so-good week, for Frank Chapman, age 50, from Lydd in Kent. Frank entered a prize draw and won a top-of-the-range ride-on mower. I'd love one of them. But unfortunately for Frank, this was 2 days after he had painstakingly concreted his back garden. Now, Van Man, please give us the sound of Frank mowing his back lawn. I'm sorry. No, that was the suspension on John Prescott's Rover just before its MOT.
1: Now, Tony, you've got a candidate for this section, I believe.
4: I've got a story about a joke backfiring for a bridegroom in Naples when he sparked a brawl by saying in jest at the altar that he'd just changed his mind. And what amuses me about this is at what point did he decide to pretend it was a joke? Yeah. You know, was he being... You know, Naples is mafia country, you know. Yeah. He'd said no, and then they pinned him to the ground. And he'd go, oh, it's only a joke, I will marry her. But, you know, what is the worst time to make a joke? I was wondering whether it's a sensitive moment in the Ulster peace negotiations. Gerry Adams is asked, are you going to decommission your arms or not? To which he says, no, because what will we have to put into our sleeves?
1: Right, moving on. Next candidate is a Tory MP. Tory MP Theresa May has had a very bad week. Why? Because she's discovered she's got the same name as a well-known porn actress. Well, obviously, when I say well-known, I don't mean well-known to me, but well-known to people who know about these things. I would have thought, of course, these two were... I would have thought these two would be easy to tell apart. Theresa May, other Theresa definitely will. But what I'd really like to know is, more to the point, does the porn actress find her work continually interrupted by constituents popping in, asking when someone's going to do something about the drains?
5: OK, loves, Danish milkman on the job, scene 14, take one, and action!
6: Oh, Sven, I need a little bit extra today.
7: OK, baby, I have just the thing for you.
8: Excuse me. Excuse me. The pedestrian crossing at the bottom of Markham Street is clearly dangerous. When is the keep left sign going to be moved?
5: Cut! How on earth are you?
8: I'm sorry, I demand to see my MP.
5: Oh, God, look, how many more times? This is not your MP, that is a different Theresa May.
8: No, not her. This chap here. Why is he dressed as a milkman?
5: Yes. Hello. Look, just hang on a moment, and I'll see you back at Tory HQ.
0: Hang on. Now, I've got a bad week for a cat called Lucky, inappropriately called Lucky. Now, Lucky was stuck up a 60-foot sycamore tree, so his owners called the fire brigade, thinking they'd bring out one of those nice long ladders that I'd like to have a go on, and rescue their cat. But, no, sadly, the firemen didn't bother to do that. They simply shot the cat out of the branches. With a high-pressure hose.
1: Sandman loved that so much. What I love, actually, what I love about that story is that it incorporates five different television formats into one small incident, right?

0: fire brigade, so you've got a bit of London's Burning. There's a kind of It's a Knockout element, knocking it off with the water jet. There's a bit of 999, a little bit of Animal Hospital, and finally, given that the cat was on drugs at the time, having an affair with the rabbit next door and had been run over four times, a little touch of Brookside as well.
1: Now, I've got a bad week for a man, let us call him James, who went to a chiropractor in Detroit with back pain. Now, the chiropractor told him to take all his clothes off and lie face down on the examination table. Now, unfortunately, our man didn't notice that the table was in two halves. Nor did he notice when, well, let us politely call them Mr. James and his two friends, the twins, slipped down into the gap. Nor did he notice that the chiropractor was about to adjust the table. He did, however, notice when the chiropractor actually did adjust the table. Noticed to such an extent that he may now be facing a future as a Charlotte Church sound-alike. Anyway, he's suing the clinic for pain, suffering and disfigurement, although, you know, to my mind, they did quite a good job. I bet he's not worried about his back pain anymore.
0: Falls to you now to decide from that lot.
1: Well, you know, I think possibly Lucky the Cat, just because... Yeah, you see, the audience like that as
0: yeah.
1: well.
0: OK, right, so we've got American students, and now they are joined by Lucky the Cat. But another bad week up in Yorkshire, over to Mitch Benn.
2: Yes, it's been a very bad week for Graham Cambridge, an Elvis impersonator from Yorkshire. Now, this is because although Graham spends his every waking moment watching Elvis movies, practicing his Elvis impression, he's never actually earned a penny for doing Elvis, and has been supported for 12 years by his wife, who works full-time as well as doing all the housework while Graham perfects his lip curl. Now, she is now threatening to leave him unless he gets a real job.
3: If the king were born in Barnsley instead of Tupelo, if he'd sung at Otley Social Club and not Sun Studios, if Graceland's were in Huddersfield, not Memphis, Tennessee, if Elvis were from Yorkshire, then he'd sound just like me. Happened. If instead of stacks of burgers and peanut butter fritters, he picked out on black puddings, washed down with settler bitter, if he greased his quiff with chip fat and he couldn't really sing, if Elvis were from Yorkshire, that'd be just like the king. Yes, if Elvis were from Yorkshire, I'd be just like the king. So very much.
0: Right, OK, let's move on straight to our final section of...
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0: Right, Tony, you've got a candidate for this this section.
5: Yes, my candidate for this section is... wrong programme, yes. No, it's been a bad week for James Graham from North Carolina, who was hauled up in court for not paying his child support. He was found guilty, and his punishment was to write... I must pay my income support 10,000 times. Brilliantly, they just gave him lines. It's fantastic. which made me think, you know, maybe there should be other kids' punishments for adults as well. Non-payment of council tax. You just get led to your bedroom by your ear. Or, no TV licence, you get a Chinese burn. And if you're caught cycling without lights, you have to go and have a cup of tea with a magistrate. And you just sit there and you're just chatting away, and then suddenly he takes his spoon out of his tea and he puts it on your arm like that. And if that doesn't straighten you up, nothing will, in my
0: opinion. Well, another one from America, actually. It's a bad week for a robbery suspect. His name is Dennis Jesper, 20 years old. He was pursued by the police. He ran onto a golf course at Florida's Miami Shores Country Club, and he hid up a fig tree. The police searched all over the course, but they couldn't find him until a golfer hit the ball into the rough, and Dennis, who one suspects boasts an IQ slightly less than par, and possibly less than par just for that hole... up in his fig tree, hiding from the police, shouts out, "Oh, your ball's over there." And got arrested.
1: Well, I've got a bad week for security chiefs at Gatwick Airport. Two incidents, actually, which rather dent your confidence in their efficiency. First, a flight to Malta was aborted this week on takeoff when crew, who were doing their final checks, found four live chickens in an overhead locker. As you do. What the final checks were, I don't know. Flaps, thrusters, poultry, presumably. Check it for it. Anyway, as you can imagine, chickens on a plane is a major security threat, especially after that Stansted thing. The number of birds did indicate that they were hijackers who, noticing how much chicken is used in in-flight catering, were going to take control mid-flight and demand to be taken somewhere where they would be safe, like Carla Lane's house.
0: And there was another security lapse story. This was about a Radio Suffolk presenter, and he was flying to the Med on holiday with his wife, and they were passing through the chicken missing security checks at Britain's second airport, when all of a sudden the weapons alarms went off, and he found a sniffer dog, jumped out, went for his Samsonite, and they thought they'd uncovered an arms cache. The security guards ripped open his suitcase, found a fruitcake. Because apparently, and this is true, almonds smell like plastic explosive. Hence the old adage, which I'm sure...
1: Never, ever accept marzipan from a member of Hezbollah.
0: Remember that. Always remember that. It was a bad week for Prince Andrew. It was his 40th birthday. I don't know if you saw the photos, but it looks as if he hadn't waited till his birthday to eat the cake. Have you seen him recently? Quite extraordinary increases. Anyway, that's by the by. He had a party. None of the other royals came, which is his own fault for having a pay bar. And what happened was... he and Fergie went up in the Millennium Wheel, the London Eye, which the organisers were delighted about because it became a sort of combination publicity stunt and safety test. And came through with flying colours. One revolution on the wheel takes 40 minutes, and that's exactly what happened. 39 minutes, 40 seconds to get to the top, 20 seconds down the other side.
1: I've got a bad week for a German driver who hit a tree in his car this week, and because he wasn't covered for that kind of damage, decided to pretend he'd hit some other object, namely a deer, because his policy did cover him for that. And he thought that to be utterly convincing, he would put small pieces of deer on his bonnet near the large tree-shaped dent. And here the plan begins to crumble. He couldn't find a deer, or at least he couldn't find a deer willing to stay still long enough to be beaten to death with a set of spare bulbs and a warning triangle. So he went for the next best thing. A rat. A dead rat that he found lying on the road. It was perfect. How could it go wrong? A rodent 100 times smaller than the animal he was claiming to have hit, with completely different fur and no antlers. So he draped the rat, deer-like, on his bonnet, hoping beyond hope that a myopic insurance assessor with no knowledge of biology or better still, someone who previously worked in security at Gatwick Airport would come along and fail to smell it. But sadly they did, and he was arrested and given lines. It's very sad.
0: That's very sad.
1: Well, that's the last one in that section. Now, Tony, it's your chance. Who goes through from that lot?
5: Just nudging it for me is Golf Course Man, because he tries to be nice at the end, doesn't he? He's, okay, he's committed a crime earlier and run away, but then he wants to help someone find their golf ball. So he's got a good side to him. So I go for Golf Course Man, I think.
0: That completes our lineup of finalists for this week's Worst Week in the World competition. Van Man, can we have the drum roll, please? And the final candidates are the American students who have to live with a six-year-old, Lucky, the hose-blasted cat, and Golf Course Shouting Man. Thank you, Van Man. And while the audience are making up their minds, plural or collective or in whatever fashion they may choose to do, it's time for our And Finally story.
6: And finally.
1: And finally, it's been a bad week for tiny Welsh singing sensation Charlotte Church, 13. As she's been sued by a former manager to the tune of £5 million, well, we think there's a far simpler solution than dragging the poor Welsh miner through the courts in a protracted legal battle that will only benefit the lawyers in the end and possibly scar her emotionally for life.
0: Right. While you were listening to that Charlotte Church joke, the audience have been voting via our sophisticated electronic system. Tony, the winner, if you please.
6: It's the wet cat.
0: Yay! Right, the cat wins our special Bad Week prize, a chance to film a Strongbow commercial in Hereford.
7: 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The broadcast assistant was Trudy Stevens. The producer was Nick Hanna. And the executive producer was Dirk Maggs. It's Been a Bad Week. It's a Celador production for BBC Radio 2. Oh!
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9: The National Broadcasting Company presents Joel McRae in Tales of the Texas Rangers. From Hollywood, another authentic reenactment of a case transcribed from the files of the Texas Rangers. Of the Texas Rangers, starring Joel McRae as Ranger Jace Pearson. Texas, more than 260,000 square miles, and 50 men who make up the most famous and oldest law enforcement body in North America.

From the files of the Texas Rangers come these stories based on fact. Only names, dates, and places are fictitious for obvious reasons. The events themselves are a matter of record. Case for tonight, Open and Shut.

0: It is 1:37 a.m. September 9, 1945. John Meston, a wealthy rancher, is awakened by the sound of a speeding car screeching to a stop on the driveway outside his house. Seconds later, he jumps out of bed and reaches for a robe as the downstairs door opens. His daughter, Connie, comes up the stairs screaming hysterically.
1: Connie! Connie, baby! What is it? What's the matter?
2: Oh, Daddy, Bob! He's dead!
1: Bob, dead? What happened to him? Connie, get hold of yourself. What happened?
2: I'm frightened, Daddy. I'm frightened. There was a man with a bandana over his face.
1: Where, Connie? Where?
2: The old cattle road leads to the ranch. We were piped there.
1: Here, sit down. Sit down while I call the sheriff. You'd better have a doctor. Get something for your nerves.
2: He tried to blow himself.
1: Quiet.
2: Father had his gun in the car. It fought over it.
3: Operator,
1: get me Sheriff Sykes. I want to report a murder.
0: Connie Meston was in no condition to be questioned, and Sheriff Sykes had only an incoherent story to follow. He called the Texas Rangers. Ranger Jace Pearson was assigned to the case. He arrived at the Meston ranch shortly before dawn.
4: Might as well wait here in the library, Ranger. The doctor's still in with the girl. She's had a mighty bad shock.
5: Does he tell you where it happened, Sheriff?
4: Yeah, the old cattle road east of the ranch. I got some men riding out there now. They'll call us as soon as they find the body.
5: That girl isn't going to be able to talk real soon. We better get out with your men.
6: Oh, here's the girl's father.
7: Sorry to keep you waiting, Sheriff.
5: How are you, Mr. Meston?
7: Glad you got here, Ranger.
5: Can we talk to your daughter now, Mr. Meston?
7: I'm afraid not. Doctor's put her to sleep. Says she must have absolute rest for a few hours.
5: There's no point in our waiting then, Sheriff. We can come back later.
7: I'm sorry, but that'd be best. I'll walk out with you.
5: What's the best way to get to that cattle road?
4: Drive into town, then around the highway. Be shorter to cut across the ranch on horses. You got yours in your trailer. Maybe Mr. Meston will lend me one.
7: Take your pick of the stable, Sheriff.
5: Couldn't we drive across the range?
7: No, you've got a ravine to cross and a stream to ford.
5: What time did your daughter get home, Mr. Meston?
7: Just a minute before I called the sheriff. Little after 1:30. I'd only been in bed about an hour. Locked up about 12:30 and turned in.
5: Is this the car she came home in?
7: Yeah, Bob Brady's car. I heard her drive up, then I heard her crying. Came in and tore up the stairs to my bedroom. I'm afraid it's going to take a long time to get over this.
5: Don't let anybody touch this car until I can get a fingerprint man to go over it. Killer may have left his mark someplace.
7: I'll see it ain't touched.
4: Well, I'll go get me a horse in the stable, Ranger.
5: How well did your daughter know Brady?
7: Well, they went around together for a spell, but this date last night was the first they'd had in a long time. Brady worked for me.
5: Doing what?
7: Accountant. Handled all the ranch business. Got an office in one wing of the house.
5: I see. I'll radio for a fingerprint man to come down from our lab while the sheriff's getting his horse.
7: Want me to ride with you for any reason?
5: No. Better do whatever you can to bring your daughter around so we can talk to her. We'll be back later. I made my radio call, and then Sheriff Sykes and I cut across the ranch to the old road. The riders had just found Bob Brady's body. Nothing had been touched. The riders waited while the sheriff and I went over the ground. Standing right beside the car when he was killed. Car tracks are heaviest here where it was parked.
6: Yeah.
5: Brady and the girl's been walking around, though. The prints go over that way and then turn around and come back here to the body. There's a third set of prints mixed in with theirs.
6: Yeah, must be the killers.
5: Yeah. And came up the road here and stopped beside the car and walked on again. Heavy powder burns on Brady's coat. He was shot from close up.
4: I only saw the girl for a minute. couldn't make much out of what she was saying, but I think Brady was killed with his own gun.
5: How come?
4: Carried an automatic in the glove compartment of his car. He toted quite a bit of the rancher's cash on him sometimes.
5: It's funny the killer didn't use his own gun, unless he didn't have one.
4: Well, the girl said Brady tried to get his gun from the car. The fellow took the gun away from Brady and killed him. So I guess he couldn't have had a gun of his own.
5: It doesn't make sense. He was taking a mighty big chance, staging a holdup if he wasn't armed. Although I guess it was robbery, all right. Brady doesn't seem to have a cent on him. No wallet, no wristwatch, nothing.
4: Yeah, no doubt about the motive. Well, I guess I better have the body moved into town. Deputy can notify Brady's mother.
5: Yeah. I'd better order an autopsy report. Isn't going to tell us anything we don't know, though. Keep a couple of your riders here.
4: Sure thing, but what do you want them to do?
5: Beat the brush and look for Brady's gun. And while they're looking, we can follow this extra set of tracks and see where they lead. I expected to follow the marks of a man who didn't want to be followed. The usual erratic trail a killer leaves when he's trying to throw off pursuit. But this trail led straight as an arrow.
4: Hey, whoever he is, he sure didn't cover his tracks very well.
5: No, unless he's headed for some spot where he knows his trail will be lost. Wait a minute.
4: Whoa,
5: boy.
4: What is it?
5: Trouble may start here.
4: Yeah, turned off the road into the fields.
5: Ground's worn that way, though. It's a path that's been used before. Come on. Grass has been trampled from regular use. Anybody live out here you know of?
4: Nope. Say, yeah. Yeah, an old shack about a mile and a half across. Used to be a line house. Owner rented to a Mexican.
5: We better have a talk with him. We can move a little faster, but keep your eye out for those tracks as we go.
4: Get out.
5: We reached the shack. The earth around it were the boot prints of a man. They matched the ones we'd been following.
3: He's in there, all right, Ranger.
5: Yeah. He may still have that gun with him.
3: He was up late. Could still be asleep.
5: Come on. We'll see.

0: these boots.
1: Right beside his bunk. Bent nail in the heel of one of them.
0: Yeah. Me and the marshal, we've been following, all right. He's our boy.
2: All right, you. Wake up.
0: Who's that?
2: Come on, get up.
0: Chris, what have I done? Why'd you come here?
2: What's your name?
0: Jose Morales, senor.
2: Where were you last night?
0: I walked into town.
2: Anybody see you there?
0: Si, senor. The man in the package store. I stopped there to buy a bottle of wine. There's the bottle on the table.
2: What time did you leave town, Morales?
0: It was almost midnight, I think.
2: And you walked home, too?
0: Yes, I know, see. But why are you asking all these questions? I don't know.
2: How long does it take you to walk back here?
0: Hour, maybe more. I don't have a watch, senor.
2: Are you sure you don't have a watch now?
0: Yes, I never own one, senor.
2: How about a gun?
0: I don't have a gun.
2: How did you come when you came home?
0: Well, I don't remember, senor. I just walked.
2: Well, you better remember. You came up the cattle road. We followed your boot tracks. Were you alone all the time?
0: Si, alone.
2: You didn't see a car parked on the cattle road?
0: Si, senor, si. There is man and girl there. They will remember that they see me there.
2: What's that? Hold it, Sheriff. Go ahead, Morales. When did they see you?
0: On the way home, I passed by the car. I think maybe the car is broke down. So I took a look inside, but there's nobody there.
2: Uh-huh.
0: And then I walked a little further. I meet a man and girl. I asked them, is something wrong with the car?
2: Go ahead.
0: Well, they told me no. So I just come away. Senor, if you can find them, they will remember. They can tell you I was there.
3: This man's walking himself right into the electric chair, Jace.
2: Yeah, too easy. You better get dressed, Morales. You're coming with us.
0: But why, senor? What have I done?
2: You'll find out later. Just get dressed. Let's come to the shack, Sheriff. See if we can find that gun. We didn't find the gun or anything else that might have been taken from Brady. And the sheriff's riders drew a blank, too. But we had enough to hold Morales at the jail. We locked him up and went back to the Masson Ranch.
3: Before you speak to my daughter, gentlemen, I want to ask you to try to take it easy. In here. Connie, it's Sheriff Sykes and the Ranger.
2: Howdy.
4: Miss Connie.
5: Hello.
2: Miss Meston, would you mind telling us just what happened last night?
5: Well, Bob called me, Bob Brady. He wanted to see me. We hadn't seen each other for some time.
2: I thought he worked here at the ranch.
5: Well, he did. I meant we hadn't been out together for a long time.
2: I'm sorry. Go ahead.
5: Well, he picked me up here, and we drove. Then we parked up the cattle road.
3: Lots of young folks parked there on and off, Ranger. It's sort of a lover's lane.
5: We'd been there quite a while talking. See, Bob was going to be married next month to a girl named Mildred Peterson.
3: She's a school teacher, Ranger.
2: I see. Go ahead, Miss Meston.
5: Well, he asked me if I wouldn't change my mind and make up with him before he got married and it was too late.
2: Mm-hmm.
5: I told him we weren't right for each other. He'd be happier with somebody else. And then, well, all of a sudden a man came up to the car. It was dark. He had a bandana over his face.
2: Go on.
5: Well, he held us up and made us get out of the car.
2: You have a gun?
5: I'm not sure. I was frightened. He had something in his hand. He took Bob's wallet and his watch, and then he told us to stay right where we were.
2: Didn't he take anything from you?
5: Well, yes. Yes, he took my purse.
2: And then what happened?
5: Well, all of a sudden, Bob made a dash for the car. He got his gun from the glove compartment, but the man was right after him. They fought. The man got the gun away from Bob, and he shot Bob and ran off.
3: Hey, gentlemen, if you don't mind...
2: Just another second, Mr. Meston. Miss Meston, what were you wearing?
5: Well, just a plain blue taffeta dress. It's right there on the chair.
2: After that, you took Brady's car and drove back here, and your father called the sheriff, is that right?
5: Yes, sir.
2: Driving back from there, you had to come through town. Why didn't you stop and get to a phone?
5: I was frightened. I couldn't think. I wanted to get home.
3: You should be able to understand that, Ranger. After all,
2: Sure, Mr. Meston. Just checking. You said you were in bed and heard your daughter drive up. Is that right?
3: Yes, I told you before. I locked up and turned in about 12:30. Trying to come home about an hour later.
2: Came in and right up to your bedroom. Is that right?
3: Yes. Why?
2: Just getting the picture. All right, Sheriff. We can go now.
4: Right. Oh, we can find our own way out, Mr. Meston. Miss Connie can come into town and dictate her statement in a day or so.
5: Thank you, Sheriff.
3: Well, Ranger, this looks like a quick one to me. Case against the Mexican Morales is open and shut.
2: I don't know, Sheriff. Somebody's lying. Meston said he locked up and went to bed. His daughter came in and went tearing up to his bedroom.
4: Well, what's wrong with that?
2: How'd she get into the house if Morales took her purse? Her keys would be in her.
4: Well, she might have had her key in the pocket of her dress.
2: Might have. Except for one thing. That dress has no pockets.
6: In just a moment, we will continue with Tales of the Texas Rangers, starring Joel McClay as Ranger Jace Pearson.
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6: We continue now with Tales of the Texas Rangers and tonight's case, Open and Shut, an authentic story from the files of the Texas Rangers.
2: I checked on Morales' story as best I could. He had been in town, and he had bought a bottle of wine to take home with him the night of the murder. But when I got back to the jail, the sheriff had evidence piling up against the Mexican.
3: Your fingerprint clued up off Crawford's prints they found on Brady's car.
2: Uh-huh.
3: These prints were found only on the door of the car. Now, compare it with these.
2: Same man, all right.
3: Matching set of the prints I rolled off Morales when we brought him in. He must have done it.
2: Maybe, but I'm not convinced. I'll see you later.
3: Here, where are you going, Ranger?
2: To see Brady's mother and the girl he was going to marry.
5: The only boy had legs. Two brothers were killed in the war.
8: Please, Mother Brady, we've got to help the Ranger.
5: Oh, I'm sorry, Ranger.
2: It's all right, ma'am. How long had it been since your son had been out with Connie Meston before last night?
5: 6 months. I thought it was all over. I thought she'd leave him alone when she knew him and Mildred was going to be married.
2: Did he brood about her much during the time he wasn't seeing her?
5: No. He knew it was death. She was spoiled. She never really wanted it. Except when she found out she couldn't stand him.
2: Miss Peterson, you and Brady ever quarrel about Connie Meston?
8: Oh, no. He was over it. He knew what she was.
5: She's a cruel, heartless little cheat. She made his life miserable.
2: Have you got any idea why he called her and asked her to see him that night?
5: Well, Ranger, he didn't call her. She called him.
2: You're sure of that?
5: I heard him answer the phone. He didn't want to go, but she must have been insisting, because after a while he said, all right, he'd meet her just once. For the last time.
2: Thanks.
8: Ranger, is it true what we heard? You've got the killer in jail?
2: I wouldn't count on that. Yet. I went back to the jail and questioned Morales again. He was frightened, but his story never moved an inch from what he told us the first time. Then I saw the sheriff.
3: I spoke to District Attorney, Jace. He thinks we got enough to take the grand jury for an indictment.
2: Give me one of the mug shots you took of Morales when you brought him in.
3: Sure. Here's the picture.
2: Thanks. I want Connie Meston to look at it and see if she can identify Morales.
3: Well, she said the man who stuck him up had a bandana over his face.
2: She said a lot of things, Sheriff. Brady struggled with the man who killed him. Morales carried a bottle of wine from town to his shack. We checked that. If he had a struggle with anyone, how come he didn't drop the bottle and break it?
9: Yeah, seems like it would have broke, don't it?
2: You got a bandana here?
9: Yeah, the one we took from Morales. Why?
2: No, not that one. I want one with a different color and pattern.
9: Maybe one in my deputy's locker.
2: Get it. I want to see how many lies Connie Meston can tell. I won't be satisfied with the case against Morales until we find Brady's gun and the things that were supposed to be stolen. I went back to the Meston ranch the next morning. Connie Meston was taking Brady's death hard. As hard as a rock. She wasn't at the ranch house. She was near the corral, training a jumper to take a fence.
5: All right, come on, boy, now. Let's go. Come on. Oh. Now. Back again. Come on. Come on. Come on, I said. Well, I'll teach you to balk. But I want you to jump, you'll jump. Come on.
10: Take it easy with that horse.
5: Ranger, I didn't see you coming.
2: Glad to see you've recovered from your shock.
5: Well, I had to find something to occupy my mind. Thought I'd work my horses. Got them mended in the short El Paso next Sunday.
2: It'd be nice if the horse lives that long, the way you use that whip.
5: It happens to be my horse. Now, what do you want, anyway?
2: A little information. We may have the man who killed Brady.
5: Oh, yeah, I heard. The Mexican Morales?
2: News gets around. Here's a picture of him. Is he the man?
5: Well, he could be. He looks like the one.
2: What do you recognize? That scar on his chin?
5: Yeah. Well, no. I mean, no. His face was covered.
2: Yeah, I almost forgot about that. Is this the bandana you saw?
5: Well, it was dark, but it was just like that one.
2: Uh-huh. Well, thanks.
5: Is that all you want to know, Ranger?
2: Yeah, that's all. For now. I saw Connie Meston's father as I was leaving the ranch. He seemed pale and shaky seeing me there. I was certain that Connie Meston was lying all the way. The sheriff dropped a bombshell in my lap when I got back to the jail. He was running for his car when I drove up.
11: Hey, Sheriff! Sheriff, where are you going?
12: I'm glad you got here. I was just heading for Morales' place. You want to come along, I reckon.
2: Why, what's out there?
12: I think we're going to find the gun and the stuff he stole. Look, here. Just got this in the mail. It was posted last night in the Mexico section.
2: The note was printed in Spanish on yellow paper. It said, "Look in cattle tank near Morales' house." That was all.
12: Reckon Morales trusted a friend who decided to double-cross him?
2: We better get out there.
12: Well, there's no doubt about this case now, Ranger. We find that gun and Morales is headed for the electric chair for sure. Hey, here. Here's something else.
2: What'd you find?
12: The watch. Rating of this watch?
2: Good.
12: Well, this is all of it. Come on, let's get out of this water.
2: Sure.
12: Nice haul. The gun, the girl's purse, Brady's wallet, and wristwatch, right on Morales' doorstep. That's the end of this case.
2: No, it isn't.
12: Oh, now, Jay.
2: Look at these things, Sheriff. Look at the muzzle of this gun. It's clogged solid with dirt, packed tight.
12: Well, always some mud in the bottom of a cattle tank.
2: Yeah, but this is mud. It's packed earth. And it's packed so tight it didn't dissolve in the water.
12: Yeah. Say, that is funny.
2: Sheriff, this gun was buried someplace after it was fired. Buried and then dug up again and thrown into this cattle tank.
12: Say, you're right. Traces of dirt packed into the holes of the wash band, too. And in the wash.
2: Sure. But look at this purse. The purse wasn't buried. Or the same dirt would be jammed in the metal frame. Connie Meston's keys. She had them when she ran home after Brady was shot. She brought the purse with her to plant with the stuff she dug up after she knew Morales was under suspicion.
12: You mean she killed Brady, buried the evidence before she went home to make it look like robbery?
2: Yeah. Because the real motive was jealousy. You hold Morales another 24 hours. That'll be long enough to get what we need. Then Connie Meston can take his place.
12: But you've got no proof on her.
2: I'll send that anonymous note through to the handwriting division at our lab. They can get a sample of Connie Meston's writing from show registration blanks at El Paso for comparison.
12: Yes, but will that help, Ranger? After all, the note is printed, and it's in Spanish.
2: There'll still be similarity in letter formations. Besides, registration blanks usually ask for printed information on breeding and identification. If Connie Meston wrote that note, lab will know it. It checks. Connie Meston's printing on registration blanks for the horse show matched the printing on the anonymous note. It was almost enough, but I wanted one more thing. A trace of dirt on something she owned. A trace that would match the dirt that had been packed in the muzzle of Brady's gun when it was buried. I drove out to the Meston ranch and found Connie in the stables. Mind if I come in?
5: Oh, you here again? What do you want this time?
2: Thought you might like to know we found Brady's gun. Anonymous note told us where it was. Cattle tank out at Morales' place.
5: You got a good case then.
2: No. Morales didn't put the gun in the tank.
5: How do you know?
2: Because the gun and the other things had been buried. They were dug up again and thrown in the tank.
5: Well, maybe he decided to change the hiding place.
2: While we were holding him in jail? No, it's not likely. Morales didn't kill Brady.
5: Well, you know who did?
2: Not for sure, but we'll find out. Whoever dug those things up must have carried them in something while they were taking them to the cattle tank. Some dirt was jammed in the muzzle of the gun. We find out what it was carried in, clothing maybe, somebody's pocket. We can match the dirt in our lab.
5: I see. That's very interesting.
2: I thought you'd think so. Well, I guess I better be getting back to town. I drove away from the ranch and parked behind some trees that gave me a view of the stable. A minute after I left her, Connie Meston came out, riding like the wind. I unloaded charcoal from the trailer and followed her, always keeping cover between us. She didn't seem to be carrying anything to dispose of, but all of a sudden she came to a stop by a stream. She took the saddlebags and started to shake them out over the water. Oh, boy.
13: All right, charcoal, let's go. Get out, boy. Get out. Stay right where you are, Miss Meston.
2: I'll take those saddlebags.
5: Sure. Any log and empty them into a stream?
2: None that I know of.
5: Well, take them then, Ranger, because they're empty.
2: Not as empty as you wish they were. And a few grains of dirt stuck in the seam. That's all we're going to need.
5: Well, you can't make anything out of that.
2: Oh, I got a few other things. That anonymous note in Spanish matched the registration blanks you sent into El Paso. I don't think you'll be showing your horses Sunday.
5: Why, you...
2: Give me that whip. You won't be using this again either. Now, get on your horse and ride for the house.

0: taking her in, Mr. Nesson. I got an idea you started to suspect she was lying the same time I did.
1: She's not lying, Ranger. She didn't know nothing about it. I did it. I shot Raven.
0: I'm sorry, but that won't work either. I got her pinned down all the way.
2: Daddy, help. Oh, give me some money. Well, what kind of a father are you if you can't help me?
1: Shut up!
2: You hit me.
1: Yes. I should have started 20 years ago. Before I let you get to be what you are. Maybe I'm not legally guilty, Ranger. But I'm guilty of raising another way I did.
0: Too bad you didn't think of it sooner. All right, Connie. Let's get into town.

0: Connie Meston's trial was spotted with hysterics that failed to convince the court, although she maintained she was innocent in the face of overwhelming evidence against her. Then, as the trial neared a close, she changed her plea to guilty, and in an effort to avoid a death sentence, she confessed. She was sentenced to the women's prison at Huntsville for 50 years.
1: Next week, Joel McRae in another authentic reenactment of a case from the files of the Texas Rangers. Joel McRae is currently seen starring in the Universal International Technicolor production, Cattle Drive. The cast included Tony Barrett, Joan Banks, Francis X. Bushman, Farley Bear, and Bibby Janet. Technical advisor was Captain M.T. Lone Wolf Gonzalez of the Texas Rangers. This story was transcribed and adapted by Joel Murcott, and the program was produced and directed by Stacy Keach. Hal Gibney speaking.
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4: We present King Street Jr. by Jim Eldridge, starring Carl Harmon as Philip Sims and James Grout as Mr. Beeston, the headmaster.
5: Oh, King Street Jr.? No, I'm afraid not. Mrs. Wilberforce is on playground duty at the moment. Can I take a message?
6: Oh, sorry.
5: It's all right. I won't be a minute. Yes? You said downside garage? Her car will be ready to pick up this afternoon. Yes, I'll tell her. Thank you.
6: What would we do without the King Street message service?
5: If I had 10 pence for every message I've taken.
6: I know. Is Mr. Beeston in his office?
5: No, he's wandering round the school somewhere with Mr. Holliday, I think.
6: Oh, that's a nuisance. I wanted to catch him during break.
5: Oh, I'm afraid he'll have to wait. He's going straight off to a meeting at County Hall at 11 o'clock.
6: All right, I'll see him later.
5: Well, can I tell him what it's about?
6: Well, yes, I suppose so. I've got to go into hospital on Monday.
5: Oh, no.
6: Oh, don't worry. It's nothing serious.
5: Still?
6: It's my big toe. The one I had all the trouble with a couple of years ago.
5: Of course, I remember.
6: The doctor said I'd have to have an operation on it. And it's taken this long for the hospital to fit me in.
5: 2 years?
6: I know.
5: Oh, it isn't good enough, is it?
6: I can't really complain. There are others who've waited longer than me.
5: Oh, and it's come at such an awkward time for you, so near Christmas.
6: Well, that's why I wanted to see Mr. Beeston. It shouldn't be too difficult getting a supply in.
5: Oh, don't worry about that.
6: No, but it's the nativity play.
5: Yes, of course.
6: I've done it for so many years now, but someone else will have to take it over this year.
5: You weren't thinking of Mr. Beeston, were you?
6: I wouldn't dare.
5: Actually, I think he'd be very good, but I know what you mean.
6: Still, I'd like to talk it over with him. He'll know who to ask.
5: Yeah.
6: What is it?
5: Would you mind if I made a suggestion?
6: Please, all contributions.
5: What about Mr. Sims? Why not ask him if he's interested?
6: Do you think so?
5: I've heard some very good reports of plays that he organised at one of the high schools. I think it was St. James.
6: Oh?
5: Yes, it was a neighbour of mine who works there. And she said he did a musical version of Waiting for Godot that was quite remarkable.
6: Yes, but, well, I mean, this is only a first-year production with the little ones. It's a far cry from Samuel Beckett.
5: You can only ask him. But if he would agree to do it, you'd know the play would be in safe hands.
7: I don't know about you, but I'm nowhere near ready yet.
8: Well, at least you've made a start, haven't you?
7: We've got a few decorations up. Well, that's it so far. Sugar?
8: No, thanks. I'm trying to give it up.
7: What, again?
9: Excuse me.
7: Sorry.
8: Still, I've decided. We'll get going on our Santa Claus this afternoon.
9: Don't bother.
7: Mind how you break it. You are not happy, Mrs. Rock.
9: No, I am not, Mr. Long.
7: Ah.
9: I think it's disgraceful, absolutely disgraceful.
8: What is?
9: Do you know, I have only just been informed that I will have half Mr. Marchant's class after break. In addition to my own music class, it isn't good enough.
7: I've got the other half.
9: Have you?
7: Well, someone's got to look after them.
8: Why, he's off sick, isn't he?
9: Well, that's beside the point, Mrs. Patterson. I had specifically arranged for my class to do quiet listening after break. How can I possibly do quiet listening with 45 children all squirming about, trying to balance on 30 chairs?
7: Sit them on the floor. That's what I'll do.
9: I'll have no choice, will I?
7: There you are, then. Problem solved.
8: Oh, excuse me. I just remembered something.
7: What?
8: Red crepe paper.
9: It wouldn't be so bad, but Mr. Marchant's class, they're notorious, aren't they?
7: What do you mean?
9: Really, Mr. Long, you must know the most disruptive, ill-disciplined class in the school.
7: Hey, hang on. That was my class last year. There's nothing wrong with them.
9: That depends on your standards, doesn't it?
7: There's nothing wrong with my standards, Mrs. Rudd.
9: No, I was merely making an observation. Now, if you will excuse me.
10: Any tea in the pot?
7: Yes, I think so.
10: Ah, good.
7: Hold on, Mrs. Rudd, I haven't finished yet.
11: Oh, Mr. Sims?
10: Yes?
11: Well, I was hoping to catch you before the bell.
10: And you've succeeded, Miss Lewis.
11: Yes.
10: Well, then.
11: Well, I wanted to ask you a favour, if I may.
10: Well, you name it. We'll see what we can do.
11: It's a long story, really. I won't bore you with the details.
10: Oh, would you like a cup of tea?
11: Oh, no, not at the moment, thanks.
10: All right.
11: Look, I've got to go into hospital on Monday.
10: Oh, I'm sorry.
11: Oh, it's nothing serious. The waiting list has thrown up my number and they've called me in.
10: Oh, and coming up at Christmas as well.
11: Oh, I should be out in time for Christmas. But the real problem's here at school. You see, I've done the nativity play every year for the last 7 years.
10: Yes.
11: And sadly, I won't be here to do it this year.
10: Oh, that's a pity.
11: So, what I'm working round to is, well, I was wondering, would you mind taking it on this year?
10: Me? What, do the nativity play?
11: I've heard you've done some marvellous plays at high school.
10: Yes, but they're
11: well,
10: not...
11: I know this is only the little ones, but they do so enjoy doing it.
10: Mm.
11: And they're so enthusiastic.
10: Say no more, Miss Lewis. I'm your man.
11: Really? You'll do it?
10: Of course I will.
11: Oh, that's wonderful. Now, you're sure you don't mind?
10: Not at all. In fact, it could be quite a challenge. I could really do something with it.
11: Well, it's very straightforward, you know.
10: Oh, yes, but perhaps I could try a way of doing it, a bit differently.
11: Well, you could, I suppose.
10: I mean, in a school like this where there are more non-Christians than Christians, there's got to be a way of doing it where everyone gets something from it.
11: Well, everyone seems to have done in the past.
10: Oh, I'm sorry. No, please, don't get me wrong, Miss Lewis. I'm not criticising.
11: I'm not a Jonathan Miller. But
10: no, but it was just an idea, you know, to try something a bit different.
11: Well...
10: But thanks for asking me. I'm really pleased. Actually, would you mind if I dashed off?
11: No.
10: Only I want to get some things sorted out in the classroom before the end of break.
11: Of course.
10: Oh, and don't worry. It'll be all right.
11: I hope so.
12: You look worried.
11: No.
12: He never stops, does he?
11: Not for long, no.
12: God knows where he gets the energy. Tires me out just looking at him.
8: Ah, there you are.
13: Oh, hello.
8: The red crepe paper from the stock cupboard.
13: Yeah.
8: Uh-huh.
13: We're making a big Father Christmas for our wall display. I even thought of putting a mini tape recorder inside his head so that he goes, ho, ho, ho. Here, look, what do you think?
8: Very nice, but where's the rest of it?
13: Rest of it? Well, he's all here, look. Cotton wool beard, black paper.
8: I mean the rest of the red crepe paper. Where did you put it after you finished with it? I can't find any in the stock cupboard.
13: Well, there wasn't any left.
8: You used all of it?
13: Only what was left on the roll. I mean, whoever had it before me used all of it.
8: But there's none left.
13: Well, that's not my fault.
8: Well, then whose fault is it, considering that you used it all up?
13: I did not use all of it. I just used the end of it.
8: Well, what am I going to do my Santa Claus in?
13: Well, isn't there another colour you could use?
8: Oh, yes, there's tons of black.
13: Well, you could say you got like that coming down the chimney.
8: You what?
13: Look, if you ask me, it's the fault whoever didn't order enough. I mean, they should know everyone uses red crepe paper at Christmas.
8: Well, I shall raise it at this afternoon's staff meeting. Don't you worry. This really makes me mad.
13: Oh, and a Merry Christmas to you too.
14: Ah, just the man I
15: Sorry, Mrs. Stone, no time. I'm late for the staff meeting.
14: Oh, papers, agenda.
5: They're all there in the blue file.
14: Oh, thank you.
5: And I've got some messages for
14: They'll have to wait.
5: But some of them are
14: blame County Hall. Stupid meetings. It's their fault.
5: Isn't it always? I don't want to go on about this, but I think it's most unfair that all the Christmas stock's being used up before everyone's had a chance to share it out.
14: Point taken, Mrs. Patterson.
5: Some people are starting to prepare for Christmas earlier and earlier. I shall mention no names.
14: Oh, go on.
5: But if we go on like this, they'll start decorating their rooms for Christmas in September and there'll be no stock left at all.
15: Absolutely.
5: I think we ought to have a fairer division of Christmas stock. Stuff like glitter and silver foil.
15: And red crepe paper.
5: Haven't you got it?
15: I have not. There was none left when I went to get some earlier today.
5: Exactly.
13: Well, don't look at me. I just had the end of the roll.
14: All right, everyone, settle down. Leave it to me. I'll see if I can squeeze some more out of county supplies.
5: Thank you.
14: Now, if we all had our say on the Christmas decorations, perhaps I can get on to the main reason for this staff meeting. The introduction of the new county-wide test for 7 and 11-year-olds.
13: Look, I'd like to raise a point on this, if you don't mind.
14: Keep it short, Mr. Sims.
13: Well, isn't this like bringing back the old 11-plus under another name?
15: And high time, too.
13: Because if it is, I'm not sure I agree with it.
16: Absolutely. Right, in my opinion, I totally agree with you, Mr.
14: Please, will you all quieten down? Thank you. I don't want this meeting to degenerate into a free-for-all about the pros and cons of these tests.
17: We're going to have to do them, whether we agree with them or not.
14: Well, that's right. As Fred says...
15: I'm surprised you should bring this subject up anywhere this time of year with Christmas coming.
14: I'm sorry, Mrs. Rudd.
15: So much to do, the carol concert.
14: Mrs. Rudd! It's hardly my fault if County Hall choose this particular moment to send out this consultative document, as they like to call it. However, to the main point of this meeting, if I may, without further interruption... County Hall is asking for comments from all teaching staff about implementing these new tests. And they want them by next week. So, in order to meet their deadline, I shall need your comments by the end of this week. I'm sorry to burden you with this extra chore, but that's it, I'm afraid.
16: I'll give them a few comments.
14: Oh, and no rude remarks, please. Okay, Mr. Long?
16: Oh, me?
14: Sensible comments only on what points should be tested. And that doesn't mean only subjects, it covers levels of ability, understanding, old Uncle Tom Cobley and all.
5: Well then, recovered our composure, have we?
14: I think so, just about.
5: And a cup of tea would go down very well.
14: You say the nicest things.
5: I've just filled the kettle. How did the meeting go?
14: Oh, lively. Not to say a little acrimonious.
5: Well, what about?
14: Oh, it's the old story. We've run out of red crepe paper. No prizes for guessing who hasn't got any.
5: Well, it's annoying to go to the cupboard and find it's all gone.
14: But they ought to know by now. They've been teaching long enough. The present education system practically invented the Mother Hubbard syndrome.
5: Oh, don't be so cynical.
14: Would you do me a favour and get on to county supplies for some more crepe paper?
5: Well, I'll try, but you know what they're like.
14: Well, do your best. Anyway, you had some messages for me, you said?
5: Oh, yes. Actually, one is quite urgent. Did Miss Lewis get a chance to speak to you?
14: Not likely. As soon as the meeting was over, I was out of there like a rocket. Why, what's her problem?
5: The nativity play.
14: Well, that shouldn't be any problem for her. She should do it with her eyes closed.
5: Yes, but not this year.
14: Oh, why not?
5: She's got to go into hospital for an operation on her toe.
14: What, you mean they finally remembered she was on the waiting list?
5: Yes.
14: God, they've taken their time, haven't they? How long ago was it? 3 years?
5: Two.
14: Still, long enough.
5: I agree.
14: I suppose they reckon if they leave people as long as possible, most of them will die off eventually and they won't need the operation.
5: Oh, that's a terrible thing
14: to say.
5: Well,
14: it's the way it seems to work sometimes. Anyway, we're getting off the point. I've got to find someone to do the nativity play in place of Miss Lewis.
5: Well, there's no need. She's already arranged it.
14: Oh, has she? Good old Miss Lewis. Who's the lucky victim?
5: Mr. Sims. She asked him and he volunteered.
14: Good old Sims. That's the sort of teacher I like to have about me.
5: Well, actually, I'm not so sure about that.
14: Oh, why not?
5: Miss Lewis was talking to me about it this lunchtime. She's worried about what Mr. Sims is going to do with the nativity play.
14: Oh, what do you mean, do with it? There's not a lot you can do with it. Find a bunch of small kids, the ones who can hold sticks are shepherds, stick coloured flower pots on some of the others and call them kings. And hey, presto, Merry Christmas, everybody, and we all go home.
5: Now, you know it isn't as simple as that.
14: No, but give or take an angel or a shepherd.
5: Miss Lewis seems to think he's going to try and do a different version.
14: Well, there is no different version. It's kings, shepherds and baby Jesus, and that's it. Oh, no. You don't reckon he's going to try some kind of religious experiment, do you?
5: What do you mean?
14: Well, you know, an atheist nativity with no baby Jesus or some similar crackpot thing.
5: Oh, he wouldn't.
14: Well, you never know. I mean, some of them these days...
5: Oh, I don't know.
14: Honestly, whatever possessed Miss Lewis to pass it on to Sims?
5: Well,
7: Yes?
5: Well, I'm afraid it was my fault. I suggested him.
7: Well, you should have known better.
5: Well, I thought he'd be very good.
7: Beware volunteers, Mrs. Stone. They have a habit of doing things their own way.
5: But you just said you liked volunteers.
7: Well, ignore what I just said. I'd better go and see Sims and see what he's up to.
5: Oh, he's doing football this afternoon with his and Mr. Long's class.
7: Oh, right. I'll see him first thing tomorrow.
13: I haven't got the fine details sorted out yet, but that's the way I'm thinking.
7: Mm.
13: See, the whole concept is set in the future. A space-age nativity.
7: A space-age, you see. Mm. But you'll still have an archangel in it, and there will be a baby Jesus.
13: Oh, yes, except the whole setting will be in the future. See, I thought I'd set it on a remote space station, you know, Jesus sent to save the galaxy.
7: Yes, well, it's an interesting concept.
13: Yes, I think the children really relate to it. I mean, after all, when you think what they watch on the television, Star Wars, Star Trek, Doctor Who...
7: Yes. Mind, I think it's only fair to warn you that there may be some, mixed reactions, you know, from some of the parents. Not to mention some of the staff.
13: Oh, I don't think so. Not once everyone's seen it. The message is the important thing, isn't it?
7: Well, I'm not so sure. I mean, of course it should be, but to most parents, the important thing is that their child is up there on the stage, wearing a sack and minding a lump of carpet disguised as a sheep. Still, your idea sounds interesting. I wish you well with it. I just hope you realise what you may be letting yourself in for.
13: Believe me, I think everyone will be pleasantly surprised when they see the play on the night.

0: for.
1: Believe me, I think everyone will be pleasantly surprised when they see the play on the night.
2: Aha, you're in.
3: Where else would I be?
2: Any news about the crepe paper?
3: It came in this morning, would you believe?
2: Oh, that's quick, isn't it?
3: Considering I only phoned last week, it's incredible.
2: It's a Christmas miracle.
3: I've put it in the stockroom.
2: Right, I'll get there before anyone else can get their hands on it. Oh, by the way, did you go and see Miss Lewis last night?
3: Yes.
2: How was she?
3: Sitting up in bed, surrounded by books. And worried to death about what Mr. Sims is doing with the nativity play.
2: I don't blame her. A man who takes the last of the red crepe paper's capable of anything. Has she had her operation yet?
3: Not yet. It's scheduled for Friday.
2: Ah, well, if you see her again, give her my love.
3: I'll do that.
2: Oh, well. Suppose I'd better get back to the fray.
4: Mr. Sims, do you have a minute?
1: Yes, what is it, Miss Lloyd?
4: I need to see you on a most important matter.
1: Well, look, will it take long? Only I've got things to do for the nativity play.
4: Which is precisely why I want to see you. Mr. Sims, you must drop it immediately.
1: Drop what?
4: This whole idea. It's absurd. There is only one way to do a nativity play, and that is the way it has always been done.
1: Oh, now that is nonsense.
4: It is not, Mr. Sims.
1: Look, if we all took that attitude, where would we be? There'd have been no progress. No wheel, no electric light, you name
4: it. That is not the same at all. I'm talking about matters of religious sensitivity and tradition, Mr. Sims.
1: Oh, yes.
4: Christmas is a hallowed time, and it is hallowed because things have always been done in a certain way.
1: You mean in a traditional way?
4: That is right, Mr. Sims. And these do not include Joseph and Mary teleporting to Bethlehem.
1: Don't worry, Mrs. Rudd. Whatever you may have heard about the nativity play, I know everyone's going to like it.
3: 29, 30, 31, 32, 33. Hello, where have you been?
5: Shh!
3: What's wrong?
5: Anyone else in here?
3: No, only me.
5: No one hiding in my office?
3: Oh, don't be so silly.
5: Well, is there?
3: Of course not.
5: Oh, good.
3: Honestly, you're worse than the children.
5: They don't have everyone hunting after them. I feel like a fugitive chased by a horde of bloodthirsty teachers.
3: You're exaggerating,
5: no,
3: as
5: I'm
3: usual.
5: Not.
3: Anyway, they should all be in their classes now.
5: Don't you believe it? They're all waiting to spring out at me when I'm not looking.
3: Oh, honestly.
5: If it isn't red crepe paper, it's space-age nativities and the social inequalities of testing. You know, Mrs. Perkis even tried to grab me to talk about the ingredients of the Christmas pudding. I mean, I ask you. I thought this was supposed to be a time of peace and goodwill to all men.
3: Well, so it is.
5: Well, it certainly doesn't include headmasters.
3: Oh, don't worry. It'll be all over in a week or two.
5: Don't let them in, whoever they are.
3: Too late.
6: Ah, there you are.
5: Oh, thank God it's you, Fred.
6: Why? Who were you expecting?
5: Trouble. Someone to come and have a go at me.
6: It is.
5: Oh, no. Et tu, Fred.
3: Oh, take no notice of him. He's having one of his turns.
5: I'm not. I'm being persecuted. What on earth's that? You opening a second-hand clothes job or something?
6: Well, what does it look like?
3: Oh, it's the Father Christmas outfit.
6: Oh, right.
5: Oh, yes.
3: Now, and if you don't mind, I'll leave you to it. I want to get these notices up in the staff room before the bell.
6: Don't go on my account.
3: I'm not. It's just a good time.
6: Well?
5: Well, what?
6: Look at it.
5: Well, I am. Seems all right to me.
6: It's got holes in it.
5: Has it?
6: Well, use your eyes, man. Look here. Here and here.
5: Oh, yes.
6: Well, then...
5: Well, that's your fault, isn't it? You shouldn't smoke your pipe when you're wearing it. I expect you burnt it.
6: These are moth holes.
5: Are they?
6: I know a moth hole when I see one.
5: Well, then you should have put mothballs in it when you finished with it last year.
6: I'm not walking around a school smelling of mothballs. It's bad enough having to dress up as Father Christmas, for goodness sake.
5: Oh, but you do it so well,
6: Fred. And another
5: Fred.
6: Thing.
5: Yes?
6: It's too small. It must have shrunk.
5: No, no, no, it's you, Fred. You're putting on weight.
6: I am not.
5: Oh, no.
6: Look, I can still get into trousers I was wearing nearly 30 years ago.
5: Yes, I know. I've seen them.
6: Anyway, the point is, it's about time we had a new outfit.
5: All right, I'll see what I can do for next year.
6: Next year?
5: Oh, come on, Fred. We're only a week or so away from Christmas. You know what County Hall's like. If we send in a requisition for a new Santa Claus outfit now, we'll be lucky to get it in time for the summer holidays.
6: In other words, I have to put up with this for another year.
5: Yes. Can't you get your wife to let out a few seams here and there?
6: Well, I'll have to, won't I? But I wanted you to know I'm not happy about it.
5: Stout man.
6: Not that stout.
5: No, no, of course not. Oh, by the way, Sims Star Trek special. How's it going? Does anyone know?
6: No idea. I'm keeping well away from it.
5: He's been playing it all very close to his chest, hasn't he? And it's only another 4.

0: days to lift off.
1: Lift off?
0: Well, you know, the performance.
1: Ah, yes.
0: I suppose all we can do is hope for the best and pray that no one with any religious convictions turns up to see it.
1: Oh, it won't be as bad as all that. Just a bit unconventional, I should think.
0: Yes, but how unconventional? That's the $64 question, isn't it, Fred?
2: Now, when you robots hear that sound, you know that this is a message for you to go to the space city.
3: Like the shepherds?
2: Yes, that's right. Yeah, I've already told you. You are supposed to be shepherds.
3: Space shepherds?
2: That's right, Subi.
3: Sir, are there a lot of sheep in space, sir?
2: Well, yes, in this story there are. Now, let's get on with it, shall we?
3: Sir?
2: Yes, Sandor?
3: Why can't we be proper shepherds, sir?
2: You are proper shepherds. You're proper space shepherds.
3: But why can't we do it the old way?
2: Do what the old way?
3: The nativity play.
4: Yes, sir. A few of us have been talking, and while we think this is a nice idea, we don't think anyone's going to get it.
2: Get what?
4: What it's all about.
2: But it's obvious. It's the nativity play. Now, we've been practicing this for over a week.
3: Yes, sir. We know that, but will everyone know that?
5: What he means, sir, is won't they want the proper play?
2: Look, this is the proper play. It's just a new, modern way of doing it.
6: Yes, sir.
2: After all, some of the old ways can be a bit boring, can't they?
6: Yes, sir.
2: And we want to interest people with what's happening now, today. I mean, do you still ride around on a donkey nowadays?
3: My uncle does, sir.
2: Does he?
3: Yes, sir, in Pakistan.
2: Oh, yeah, well, that's in Pakistan.
4: And Omar did when he was in Turkey.
2: Look, I think we're getting off the point here. Now, what we're trying to do is to make the nativity play just a bit more modern, so that everyone can enjoy it.
6: Yes, sir.
2: So we'll start again, shall we? Sundar, you're the space messenger Gabriel, and you've come to this woman on this space station with the good news. Right from the top of page 3. Are you Mary? Go on.
3: Are you Mary, the wife of the space station carpenter?
7: I am.
3: Then I have a message for you from across the galaxy.
0: Now, have I forgotten anything? Ah, yes. Reports. Now, where did you put them? Come in.
8: Ah, you're still here.
0: Only just, Mr. Long. When I've collected my papers, I'm on my way home. Is it urgent?
8: Not really.
0: But won't it keep till morning?
8: I suppose it would. But I was just wondering if you'd had any response to the comments we put in about the tests.
0: You what?
8: Was there any reaction?
0: Oh, yes, there was.
8: Good.
0: When I handed them into County Hall at the beginning of this week, they said, thank you very much, Mr. Beast, and good morning. You satisfied?
8: That's all.
0: Oh, where have you been all these years, Mr. Long? What did you expect? If they're not already in the waste paper basket, it'll be ages before anyone gets round to reading them.
8: But they wanted them quite urgently.
0: Oh, they want everything urgently. Unfortunately, urgently is a one-way street with County Hall. Anyway, you know as well as I do, your comments won't delay the start of the tests.
8: Yeah, I wondered in this case...
0: They may, if you're lucky, amend the practical application of them a little. Well, that's about all.
8: It's wrong, you know, this testing. It's wrong to determine someone's fate on what happens in a couple of hours on a particular day.
0: I know you feel it is, but other people feel it's the correct way to assess the children's progress. And as they've decided it'll happen, well, there's not a lot you can do about it.
8: It's such a backward step.
0: Well, you'll have to learn to live with it, Mr. Long. The kids will, and they'll survive.
8: Suppose so. Still, I'm not going to let it rest, just like that.
0: No, I'm sure you won't. And the best of luck.
8: Good night.
0: Good night. There goes the Education Liberation Front. Now, there's your port.
2: Ah.
9: Hello, Mr. Beeston.
0: Miss Lewis!
9: I hoped I'd catch you before you left.
0: Well, what on earth are you doing here? You're supposed to be in hospital.
9: Yes.
0: I was coming to see you this evening with some grapes.
9: Well, actually, I don't like grapes.
0: No, but I do. But where's your stick? You ought to be limping.
9: Only when you've had the operation.
0: You haven't had it?
9: Afraid not.
0: Oh.
9: They needed the bed for an urgent case, so they discharged me.
0: And you're back on the waiting list again?
9: I'm afraid so.
0: They kept you in all that time and then didn't do anything. Oh, my God. We complain about the education system.
9: Mm.
0: There was no need to come back this afternoon, though. I mean, I know you can hardly bear to drag yourself away from school, but...
9: But I wanted to let you know I'll be back in action tomorrow.
0: Well, I must admit, that is good news.
9: And I'd be interested to find out what's happening to the nativity play. I keep hearing odd little rumours about it.
0: Ah, there's no problem with that. Sims is totally in control.
9: Is he?
0: Oh, absolutely. You've nothing to worry about at all.
9: But what's he doing with it?
0: Oh, I've no idea at all, But you can take it from me, it'll be all right.
9: But if you don't know what he's doing...
0: Oh, it's a nativity play, but It's more of a sort of mystery nativity
9: play. Oh, be serious.
0: Well, I am. I know it's set in the future. That's all I know. He could be doing Joseph and Mary meet Darth Vader.
9: Oh, God.
0: You never know. God might like it. Whatever else, I'm sure Sims is doing it in the right spirit.
9: But if the parents don't like it, what'll they say? They'll hold me responsible.
0: No, they won't. Anyway, look on the bright side. You and your big toe could be spending Christmas in hospital. Hey, come on. I'll buy you a welcome back drink.
4: That night, the shepherds were on the hillside, watching their sheep, when one of them looked up and said, "Look! Up in the sky, there is a great light. Do not be afraid. I am an angel of the
0: Fred?
4: Lord. Come
0: yes.
4: to you with a message.
0: When's all this space
4: Get
0: business going to come in?
1: Don't ask me.
0: Well, so far it looks the same as it's always
4: the
0: done.
4: Baby Jesus
0: Remember those
4: born.
0: Cardboard crowns?
4: So the shepherds lift their sheep on the
0: Well, even that same old sewing box at Mrs. Wilson's for the frankincense.
4: At the same time in another part of the country.
0: Well, if this is the future, it doesn't say much for it, does it?
7: Quiet, you're putting everybody off. Everybody's looking at
0: you. No, they're not. They're looking at you.
7: Don't be ridiculous.
1: I think they're waiting for some music. There's a bunch of kings ready to walk in the back doors.
7: Oh, really? This isn't all your fault, Mr. Beeston.
8: You know, I thought it was terrific. Congratulations.
2: Thanks.
8: You did a great job.
10: And it's not all that easy with the little ones.
2: Oh, I was really pleased for them. They were really good.
8: Well, they had to be, didn't they?
10: Well, look who was producing them.
2: Oh, come on.
9: Well, Mr. Sims.
2: Oh, Miss Lewis.
9: Well done. A lovely play.
2: You liked it?
9: It was beautiful. It really was.
2: Well, I'm glad, because, I didn't want to let you down.
9: Oh, no danger of that. Though I was expecting something just a little bit different.
2: Well, you did get it, didn't you? When the angel's halo fell off.
9: Oh, that. It didn't matter.
2: Her language wasn't very angelic, was it?
9: That's true.
11: Ah, there you are, Mr. Sims. I haven't had a chance to congratulate you yet.
2: Thank you.
11: It was nice to see the nativity play in its traditional form. Don't you agree, Miss Lewis?
9: I was just telling Mr. Sims.
11: Almost up to your standard, I think, Miss Lewis.
9: Really?
11: I can pay you no higher compliment.
2: Well, thank you, thank you. Anyway, if you'll excuse me, I'd just like to grab a cup of tea while there's still some left.
9: Allow me. I think I owe you a favour.
2: Oh, thanks.
11: I hope you were pleased with my music.
2: Oh, yes, it was just right.
11: Yes, I think I know what is required for the play, and it adds so much, don't you think?
2: Made all the difference.
11: I knew you would agree.
0: Ah, would you excuse me, Mrs. Ryle? I just want a few words with Stanislavski.
11: Oh, of course. We shall continue our conversation later.
2: Right.
0: Well, Mr. Simmons.
2: Yes?
0: Tell me, what went wrong?
2: Well, nothing went wrong, did it? I mean, apart from the halo.
0: To the nativity play. Where were all the spaceships? The little green men?
2: Oh, that.
0: I thought to myself, either Flash Gordon's changed his image or we had second thoughts, maybe.
2: Well, it was the kids, really. They just didn't want to do the space age version.
0: So you had second thoughts, eh?
2: Yeah, I decided to do this one instead.
0: Ah.
2: I still don't understand why they didn't want to do the modern version, though.
0: Well, that's easy.
2: Is it?
0: When you've been doing this job a bit longer, you'll discover that kids are real conservatives at heart, with a small C, I hasten to add.
2: You think so?
0: I'm sure of it. I mean, kids like tradition. And when it comes down to things like the nativity play, they want to do what their big brothers and sisters did last year and the year before that.
2: Oh, I can see that.
0: No, you made the right decision. You did exactly what Miss Lewis has been doing these last few years. And you did it very well indeed. Ah, is that for me, Miss Lewis?
9: Oh, no, I got it for...
0: Oh, that's very kind of you. Thank you.
9: Well...
0: A toast, don't you think? Well done, Mr. Sims. And a really very Merry Christmas to all of us.

0: You've been listening to King Street Junior by Jim Eldridge, and starring Carl Howman as Philip Sims, and James Grout as Mr. Beeston, the headmaster. Tom Watson featured as Mr. Holliday, the deputy head, Margaret John as Mrs. Stone, school secretary, Marlene Sidaway as Miss Lewis, Vivian Martin as Mrs. Rudd, Paul Copley as Mr. Long, and Deirdre Costello as Mrs. Patterson. Daryl was played by Daniel Everett, Subi by Freya Shepherd, Sundar by Nicholas Gatt, and Jenny by Natalie Brown. The producer was John Fawcett Wilson.
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Fun with our star comedian, Fred Allen. La-di-da with our guest star, Bert Lauer, that cowardly fugitive from The Wizard of Oz. Music with Peter Van Steeden, with All-American Swing Quartet, the Merry Max. And with the sensational singing star of The Boys from Syracuse, Wynn Murray. The time has come. It's the Fred Allen Show.

0: ladies and gentlemen, any similarity between the next voice you will hear and any living voice is purely coincidental and a figment of the acoustic. The unfortunate owner of this nasal impediment is Fred Allen in person.
1: Thank you, and good evening, ladies and gentlemen. Once again, we assemble with good intentions.
0: Oh, no. Never mind the good intentions, Fred. How are your jokes?
1: Well, I'm glad you brought that up, Harry. You know, radio is the one industry where the law of averages doesn't function. In radio, it always seems that a comedian's intentions and his jokes are direct opposites.
0: And you're here with good intentions tonight, Fred.
1: The best, Harry.
0: Well, I'll be back later, Fred.
1: Now, no, you don't. Wait a minute. You're going to stay right here with me and swelter. Gee, it's sure hot in here tonight, isn't it? Hey, Pete.
2: Yeah?
1: When the band plays the next number, tell the trombones to blow over this way, will you?
2: What for?
1: To get a little relief from this hot air around here.
2: Why don't you stop talking?
1: Now, if you're trying to get me hot under the collar, Mr. Van Steeden, the humidity has beaten you to it. Look, I show you in here. You see? See, I've never seen heat like this in October, Harry.
0: Well, this is Indian summer, Fred.
1: Well, we just had one Indian summer in September.
0: Yeah. Well, I guess this year it's a double feature.
1: You think it is? Yeah. But it certainly was hot Saturday. I went up to see that Alabama-Fordham game, remember?
0: Oh, yeah. Uh-huh.
1: It got so hot in the first quarter, Fordham took out their fullback and put in a good humor man. In the second, he had trouble going around the ends with his wagon, I might say. In the second, they threw his vanilla for a loss, didn't they? In the second quarter, they took the pigskin off the ball and put on a cretonne cover. And towards the end of the game, you know, it finally got so hot. Say that, you know, that knock just came in time, Harry. That next hot joke wasn't so hot. Come in.
3: Mr. Allen?
1: Yeah?
3: Are you back on the air for good?
1: Yes.
3: That's done it. Goodbye, all.
1: Wait, now, wait a minute. Hold him, Harry.
0: I got him. Go ahead.
1: You came in here last Wednesday night. You pulled that same line, and then you shot yourself.
3: I know, but last week I missed.
0: Well, he didn't miss himself tonight.
1: You know, we ought to do this show in a morgue, Harry. It would save a lot of cleaning up around here.
4: Huzzah for salutations, and welcome back.
1: Oh, now, wait, what is this? An echo in the studio? Wasn't that your speech last week, Portland?
4: Yes, but I didn't get a chance to say it.
1: Well, it's a little late to welcome me back now. You heard the show last week.
4: Oh, was that the show?
1: Uh-huh.
4: Mama said it was your rehearsal.
1: Oh, no. Last week was the first program. Don't believe all you hear. Didn't your mother hear it?
4: Only part of it.
1: What happened?
4: In the middle of the program, Mama's portable radio got down off the table and went into the closet.
1: The portable radio walked out on me. Well, that proves at least that this program is going places. Say, Harry, even if it's only in closets. Say, Harry, did you hear? You know, closets are handy with the moths in the closets and the millers on the program. Say, Harry, let it go. Let's go. Say, Harry, did you hear any comments on last week's Fandango? Cross your heart.
0: No, Fred. I went right home and stayed in the house all week.
1: Oh, right after the interview. Well, how about you, Pete?
2: I didn't hear anybody speak right out, but...
1: I knew that was coming. That little conjunction. But what?
2: The sponsor was seen talking to Phil Baker.
1: Through an interpreter, I suppose. Well, I'm getting nowhere and high. Well, look, did anyone see any notices, anything in the paper?
2: I didn't see your name mentioned, but I did see a notice in Winchell's column. It could have meant you.
1: Yeah, what did Walter say?
2: The line read, "What comedian is on his last egg?"
1: What? Mr. Van Steeden, did you ever have any hair on your head as a baby?
2: No, I was as bald as a honeydew.
1: And your mother was nearsighted, wasn't she?
2: How did you know?
1: By your conversation. You are slap happy.
2: I don't get it.
4: Yes. How does Peter being bald as a baby and his mother being nearsighted make him slap happy?
1: Well, she must have spanked him on the head.
2: If that's wit, I'm an icky.
1: Well, that's wit.
2: Then I'm an icky.
1: Ben Steeden? Is that fellow who's on his last eggs has company now, if you just know. Ben Steeden, you are a keen judge of character, which line is no longer needed since you blew the other one. Where was I?
4: You were trying to find out about last week's program.
1: Oh, yes. Somebody must have heard it beside that guy on Variety. Let me see. Win Murray.
5: Yes, Mr. Allen.
1: Now, what was the reaction out your way? Where do you live?
5: In Jackson Heights.
1: Oh, Jackson Heights. That's a suburb of the World's Fair, isn't it?
5: Yes, Jackson Heights overlooks the fair.
1: Well, that was the trouble. Jackson Heights started overlooking the fair, and a trend set in. You know, I hear that next summer they're going to start conscription to get people to go to the fair. If you get in class 1A, you have to pack up and leave right away.
5: I wouldn't know, Mr. Allen.
1: Oh, well, that's beside the point, as Grover said when he put the perisphere next to the trilon. What I really want to know, Wynn, is this. Did you hear anyone around Jackson Heights speaking about last week's program?
5: Only my family.
1: And what did your family allow?
5: They said there wasn't enough of me on the program.
1: There wasn't enough? Is there any more of you, Wynn, put on the program?
5: No, this is all of me, thank heaven.
1: Gosh, I'd hate to have you on my mind, Wynn.
5: You'd sure have a load.
1: Yes, I would.
5: Oh, don't pay any attention to Mr. Allen, Wynn.
3: Nobody else around here does, Wynn.
5: Oh, I can take it.
1: Oh, I'm only kidding, Winnie. I'm just trying to find out how I can improve the program.
5: Well, I can recite.
3: I can tell off the guys.
1: Now, wait a minute. Wait a minute, everybody. This may be trouble. Come in.
6: You want an opinion?
1: You heard the program?
6: Yes.
1: And?
6: It's too slow.
1: You mean?
6: Speed it up.
1: I should.
6: That's it. Bang, bang, bang. Goodbye.
1: He must be in a fast business.
6: I make minute rub. So long.
1: Minute rub.
5: Gee, that was the sponsor.
2: You heard what he said, Alan. Want speed.
1: Okay, the sponsor wants speed. That's what he's going to get. Now, on your toes, everybody. We'll start the program over. Take it away, Pete.
0: All right, partner, Sal presents. And here he is.
1: Thank you, Ann.
0: And here she is.
5: Hello.
1: Well, you can't get it any faster than that. And now, ladies and gentlemen, Miss Wynn Murray sings for you from Yokel Boy that popular song, Come Love.

0: Thank you, ladies and gentlemen. Thank you, and... Oh, alack-a-day.
1: Well, what's wrong, Fred?
0: Well, I'm worried about myself these days, Harry.
1: Oh, spots in front of your eyes?
0: Oh, worse than that. Unfinished sentences ringing in my ears.
1: Say, that sounds pretty grim, but I don't quite get the idea.
0: Well, Saturday, I was riding on a bus. A woman in back of me said, so I stepped to the edge of the roof, closed my eyes, counted 10, and...
1: And what, Fred?
0: And the woman got off the bus.
1: Oh.
0: I lay awake all night, Harry, wondering what happened next.
1: Yeah, I see.
0: Last night, coming out of the theater, I heard Ann say, look at that girl in red. Is she beautiful? Uh-uh. My mistake. And, Harry, I can't figure that one out either.
1: Well, now, wait, Fred. Let's see. Maybe the girl really was beautiful. And then she smiled. An unattractive smile that spoiled that whole first impression of loveliness. For you know, ladies and gentlemen, that a smile can make or mar your attractiveness. But it's even more important to know that the daily use of Ipana toothpaste can help you have a winning smile. 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

0: Joe. Thank you, Peter. Peter Van Steeden and his sawed-off Ipana troubadours have just played The Little Man Who Wasn't There. And now, ladies and gentlemen, we present our midget quiz. This is the shortest quiz in radio. Portland has selected three people from our studio audience to act as sort of an impromptu committee. Each person will be asked only one question. Each question pays $10. This quiz is entirely unrehearsed, ladies and gentlemen, and I can assure you that nothing has been prepared. If the contestants win any money when the time comes to settle, I shall prove that I am entirely unprepared. And now, is your committee ready, Cortland?
1: Yes, it is.
0: And our first contestant is...
1: Mr. Vincent Moore.
0: Mr. Moore, how do you do?
2: Fine, thanks, Mr. Rowland.
0: Do you live in New York, do you, Mr. Moore?
2: I do, Mr. Rowland.
0: You live here in New York?
2: Yes.
0: And what is your occupation, may I ask?
2: Bartender.
0: You're a bartender, are you?
2: Bartender, yes.
0: You're a contact man for Beckett, huh? You haven't brought any samples with you tonight, have
2: no,
0: you? I wish you'd come around a little before the program. We could have used a bartender. I was looking for somebody to put a head on Van Steeden. yours is not a profession to be laughed at, Mr. Moore. A great many changes, I know, have come to the bartending profession lately, haven't they?
2: That's right.
0: Say, what became of those old guys, the old walrus mustache guys, and the other fellows who used to draw the sick pictures on the mirrors? What became of them?
2: Oh, yes, they're all on the WPA now, Mr. Rowland.
0: they'll come back strong. Of course, you can't tell a tavern today. Most of them look like tea shops. And the old-fashioned bloated bartender, he's gone. The boys all look like clerks now. They tell me there's a tavern over on Park Avenue where it looks like a tea shop. They even have a fortune teller in there. A lady goes around and reads the olives in your martini. Do you want to add a short resume to what's been going on here?
2: No, I think I had enough, Mr. Riley.
0: No, and I was just trying to give the folks an idea of our committee before we get started. Now, next, Portland.
1: Miss Doris Riley.
0: Miss Riley, how are you tonight?
3: Oh, just fine.
0: Do you live here in New York, do you?
3: No, I'm from Boston.
0: You live in Boston, do you?
3: Yes.
0: That's a peculiar thing. I, too, come from Boston, Mass. The only difference is, I guess, you came voluntarily and I came by request. May I ask your occupation, Miss Riley?
3: Telephone operator.
0: Telephone operator, are you? And where?
3: Boston Consolidated Gas Company.
0: In the Boston Consolidated Gas?
3: Yes.
0: Really? But it's not a laughing gas. just shows you what a small world this is, Miss Riley. My brother Bob works up there for the Boston Consolidated Gas Company. He's up there in Everett making gas in Boston, and I'm over here making gas. Are you here on just a pleasure trip? Are you a little visit?
3: Just over the weekend.
0: Just over the weekend. Mm-hmm. New York will be a great city if they ever get it finished. have you looked around?
3: No, I haven't had time. I just get in.
0: Did you miss the L on 6th Avenue?
3: Yes.
0: They took it down, and then when they saw what 6th Avenue looked like, they were going to put it back up again. I hope you have a very pleasant weekend here, Miss Riley, and give my regards to my brother when you go up home again.
3: I surely will.
0: Thank you. And next, Portland?
1: Mr. Clyde Dorr.
0: Mr. Dorr, how are you? You live in New York, do you?
4: I do.
0: You live in New York. We're lucky tonight. We're getting all people from near home here. What may I ask your profession?
4: I'm a chiropractor, Mr. Allen.
0: You're a chiropractor, are you really? Well, I'm very happy to meet another chiropractor. You know, we have a chiropractor on the program here.
4: Is that
0: Uncle Jim is an old retired chiropractor.
4: Right.
0: He finally gave it up. He decided that he couldn't go on doing things behind people's backs.
4: Maybe he's wise with that, Mr. Allen.
0: Well, I don't know. I think that he gives treatments occasionally. I saw an installment collector around here this morning. Mentioned something about an adjustment to Uncle Jim. So. Well, now we'll get down to our quiz. We only have three questions here. It doesn't make much difference whether they're answered or not, because you win even if you lose. First, Mr. Moore, I'm going to ask you, this question was filched from the world of books. Mr. John Steinbeck, the author of Mice and Men, recently wrote a new book which he called The Grapes of Wrath. Now, do you know from what the title of the book was taken? Was it a well-known book, play, or opera? The Grapes of Wrath?
2: Let me think for a minute, Mr. Arnold.
0: Yes, I will. I'm very happy. I could join you. If I was equipped, I certainly would. Do you know where Mr. Steinbeck got The Grapes of Wrath?
2: No, I couldn't answer that one.
0: Well, it was taken from the battle hymn of the Republic. Mine eyes have seen the glory of the coming of the Lord. He's tramping out the vintage where the grapes of wrath are stored. And now, Miss Riley, your question. Millions of dollars are spent in advertising each year to popularize slogans. Now, I'm going to ask you to complete these supposedly well-known slogans. Quick, Henry.
3: The flip.
0: Good to.
3: Good to.
0: Quiet. Good to the last.
3: Oh, good past drop.
0: Very good. Call for that man who's never answered. The little man who wasn't there. Call for Phil.
3: Philip Morris.
0: Philip Morris, right? I'd walk a mile for what?
3: Walk a mile for a...
0: Now,
3: isn't it awful?
0: Well, it is if you own one. To walk a mile for... Hold on, I remember on our own... Miss Riley?
3: A camel.
0: He told you I'll have to take a little off of the camel. They and they what? That slogan, the cigarette slogan, they what?
3: They and they what? Mind that left the body.
0: Well, it's all right. I'll overlook that. As far as I'm concerned, you're correct. I don't know what the other one was myself. And now, Mr. Dorr, this is a question of etiquette. If you are dining in a cafe and your napkin slips from your lap, is it considered good form to pick it up?
4: I would say no.
0: You are perfectly right. The waiter will give you a fresh napkin. If you're eating in a cafeteria, of course, you can either throw a moth under the table to eat the napkin up, or if it's a paper napkin, etiquette says, Miss Poe says that you can throw water on the paper napkin, stoop down, make a large spitball out of it. Next one here. Well, this really concludes our quiz. We have another feature we're going to start next week, ladies and gentlemen. It's called the Question of the Week. You know, on all these programs, the Round Table out in Chicago and the Forum and the Town Hall, all have experts talking on the vital topics of the day. Now, next week, we're going to start a little series here, letting the little man discuss with me, if he can get a word in edgewise, the topics of the day. Now, I want to thank you all for being so kind to us and helping us out tonight, and I'm going to present you each with a gift box containing all of the Bristol-Myers products, including Ipana and Salipatica. The meeting is now adjourned, and thank you very, very much. And now, ladies and gentlemen, the Merrimacks. Their song is dedicated to the Internal Revenue Department tonight. It's called, Do You Ever Think of Me?

0: Thank you, ladies and gentlemen. According to my timely little reminder notebook, I see there are only 74 more days before Christmas. So this is a very good time to give you a few hints on your Yuletide shopping.
1: Pardon me, Fred, but don't you think a hint on tomorrow's shopping list would be a little more timely?
0: Well, Mr. Von Zell, if you want to quibble, yes, I do.
1: Well, then, ladies and gentlemen, I'd suggest that tomorrow you go to your druggist and get a tube of iPad toothpaste to help you have brighter teeth, firmer gums, and the kind of a smile you can be really proud of. You see, ladies and gentlemen, our teeth are seldom bright and sparkling when our gums are soft and tender. 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So frequently, pink toothbrush appears, the first warning signal of tender, ailing gums. 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Usually, his verdict will be,
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0: And now, ladies and gentlemen, we present our invited guest, a man who comes to glorify the evening, a comedian. Oh, now, wait a minute, Harry. Try to hold in.
1: Well, I can't hold in, Fred. I just saw him outside. Does he look funny?
0: Yes. Yes, ladies and gentlemen, this hilarious chap is... Oh, now, Portland.
2: I saw him in The Wizard of Oz. Oh, boy, is he a wow.
0: Quiet, you two.
3: That guy's a riot.
0: Yes, that's what everybody says, folks. Meet the funniest man in the world, Bert Law.
3: Thank you.
2: You're a stream, Mr. Lars.
3: Well, thanks a lot, everybody, for this boisterous welcome.
0: Well, Bert, you're the funniest man in the world, so I'm going to keep quiet now and just let you get funny.
3: Well, Fred, I...
0: Let's go, Bertie, old boy. Well,
3: this is embarrassing, Fred. I don't know how to tell you.
0: Well, to tell me what, Bert?
3: I don't feel funny.
0: But after that build-up, you don't feel funny.
3: Yeah, it's just one of those things, I guess. I was funny all morning. I had the chambermaid screaming around the hotel. The two I caught.
0: You were funny around the...
3: I was funny all afternoon.
0: You were?
3: Over in Lindy's, a fly flew in my soup.
0: Yeah?
3: I called the waiter over and said, take this soup spoon and bring me a fly swatter.
0: Did they laugh?
3: Laugh. 20 diners dropped their racing forms. That's what I can't understand, Fred. All day long, you might say, I've been a pixie on the wing, a gay blade, a spontaneous pantaloon.
0: But right now,
3: I don't feel funny.
2: I heard you on Bing Crosby's program, Mr. Lar, and you were witty.
3: I was brilliant, Portland. Remember that gag I told about the two patients meeting in Mayo's clinic? The first patient says, oh, this will kill you. The first patient says, I'm aching from neuritis. And the second patient says, I'm Mandelbaum from Chicago. Yeah, I was a rowdy that night. I was in the groove with Crosby.
0: Well, you don't. I can't understand what's the matter here tonight. You don't think it's something mental.
3: But... Mental with me? Quit kidding.
0: Well, you know, it could be your libido, Bert.
3: Yeah, maybe it's my subconscious. Maybe I ought to see a psychoanalyst or something. You know, with Crosby, I was another man.
0: Oh, and could we use the other man right now? I can't understand why you can be funny with Crosby and with me, nothing.
3: Well, I don't know, Fred. I think I like to work with Bing. He gives me something.
0: Well, I'm giving you something.
3: Yeah, but with Bing, it was money.
0: I see what you mean. You, in other words, are averse to barter.
3: Look, I'm broad-minded, Fred, but after all, what can I do with 200 tubes of toothpaste?
0: Yes, I get your punt, Bert. After all, I'm a punt killer. After all, if you don't feel funny, let's forget the comedy tonight. We'll just kibitz around and chew the fat. You know, the public can't always expect a comedian to be funny.
3: That's what I say. People think if one comedian is funny, two comedians should be twice as funny.
0: Oh, it's silly. Now, here we are, you and I. You're a comedian, and I'm a comedian. We're together. Are we twice as funny?
3: To the contrary. To coin a phrase.
0: Well, let's stop the whole thing. Say, how come you left Hollywood, Bert? You must have had a reason.
3: Yes, Fred. Hollywood went too far. It was up to me.
0: Well, what did you do?
3: It was my turn to go too far. So I got on a train, came east.
0: Oh, you mean out there you were getting in a rut artistically?
3: Yeah, I was tired of being a great lover.
0: You wanted to get away from it all?
3: Well, most of it. There was a little blonde at Metro who might have intrigued me, but The silly little mix let me get away.
0: You must have taken it hard.
3: I was momentarily frustrated.
0: Really?
3: I renounced the human race. I sought solace in the animal kingdom.
0: Oh, and that is how you came to play the lion in the Wizard of Oz?
3: I would have played a flea on Bulldog Drummond.
0: Well, you certainly did a swell job, Bert. You still look like a lion to me.
3: That's the trouble. I got too far into character. Why, I was even starting to molt.
0: I can tell by the top of your head. Well, are you continuing your animal characterization?
3: Not me. I'm sick of making a living on all fours. I want to play Ibsen, Chekhov, Odette. You know, one of those parts where I keep sipping cyanide of potassium all through the second act.
0: Well, do you really think you can play one of those serious roles?
3: Why not? What have I got that if John Barrymore had, he'd get rid of right away?
0: Why should a successful comedian want to play tragedy?
3: Oh, I'm a ham at heart, Fred. Give me a pair of spats, a bamboo cane, and a nod from Walter Hampton, and I'm in ecstasy.
0: Say, what do you expect to do when you retire, Bert?
3: Oh, I don't know. I may open a small toll bridge or something.
0: Well, now that we know your ambitions, what are you going to do here in the East besides fend off senility?
3: I'm going into a new musical show, a sequel to Amphitryon 39.
0: What's it called?
3: Butterfield 4230.
0: Does the show look like a hit?
3: Oh, yes. It's a little gem. We're rehearsing in Tiffany's window.
0: You're playing the lead, of course.
3: No, it's just a bit. 92 sides.
0: A bit.
3: Yeah, I'm on the stage 2 hours before the play begins. I'm ever present, but unimportant.
0: Well, what sort of a show is it, Bert?
3: Well, the best way I can describe it is, it's a 17th century Hell's a Poppin'.
0: I thought Hell's a Poppin' went farther back than that. Well, what character do you assume?
3: Well, in the first act, I'm a subdued knave.
0: A subdued knave.
3: In the second act, I'm a tippet mender.
0: Oh, you mend tippets, do you?
3: Yes. And in the last act, I play Gaspard Levine, the muscle man in a bistro.
0: You run the artistic gamut, as it were.
3: Yes. I range from the tentatively foul to the delightfully obnoxious.
0: In other words, you ignore the audience's heartstrings to get right to their nostrils.
3: To put it bluntly, yes. My big scene is in the second act. As the tippet mender, I am discovered in Madame Pompadour's hope chest. Uh-huh. The king is bibbing in the anteroom. A Florentine enters. I suspect poltroonery. I tried Pompadour. When she is well chidden, I divert her. She has choose me. I gesundheit her. The Florentine offers to roll the dice for Pompadour's favors. The dice are cocked. I'm undone. Curtain.
0: Just in time. It sounds like a great play, Bert.
3: Yes. They just grabbed the author for observation.
0: Are you singing in this show, Bert?
3: Well, nothing to speak of. I cajole Madame Pompadour with a short finesse.
0: You do? Yeah. Well, say, how about a little chanson now before you go?
3: I hoped you would ask me to sing tonight, Fred. Yeah. I really did. Yeah. Well,
0: why?
3: I want to get even with a guy in St. Paul.
0: And what form is your revenge taking, Bert?
3: Well, I'll catch up with an old request. Roses of Picardy.
0: Roses of Picardy. Lost the words. Wait a minute.
3: I've got him, friend. That roses shining in a Picardy in the hush of a silvery dew. Roses are flowing
4: in the Picardy. The peasant of us, like you, and the roses will die with the summertime, and our rose may be far, far up. But there's a one rose that dies a lot in a Picardy. That I keep in my heart.
0: Thank you. Thank you. Thank you. A wire has just come in from the management of the Baldwin Locomotive Works. Bert Lauer opens with Unit 701 next Thursday morning. Thank you, Bert. And now, Wynn, say, did you hear Bert's song, did you?
2: Yes, I was out in the hall.
0: Oh, you joined the audience, eh? You know, Bert is really the Orson Welles of song. But now, going from the raucous ridiculous to the vocal sublime, Wynn, I'm going to ask you to sing an antidote to sort of offset little Bertie's cadenza here. Now, what would you suggest?
2: Would you like to hear Johnny One Note?
0: Well, I certainly would.
2: Johnny could only sing one note, and the note

0: Well, tonight, ladies and gentlemen, I would like to introduce a discovery of mine, a gentleman whose imitation of birds and animals is positively astounding. His repertoire includes wild turkeys, bull moose, mockingbirds, and even the trumpeting of elephants.
1: Excuse me, Mr. Allen. Just seals tonight.
0: Just seals?
1: I'm sorry. Just seals.
0: Yes, but for an artist of your versatility...
1: Yes, I know it's humiliating, but I'm getting a cold, and no matter what I imitate, it sounds like a seal barking anyhow.
0: Oh, I am sorry.
1: Me too. I hate letting you down like this, but there just isn't anything I could do about it.
0: Oh, I think there is. Just you follow this very sensible suggestion of Harry Von Zell's.
2: Don't ever neglect a cold. At the very first warning sniffle or sneeze, take sparkling Sal Hepatica. For believe me, ladies and gentlemen, the sooner you do, the better. Because Sal Hepatica helps fast, and in these two very important ways.
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2: And because of this double help, Sal Hepatica is recommended by so many physicians. 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With Sal Hepatica.

0: Thank you. Peter Van Steeden and his reconditioned Ipana troubadours have just concluded a fruity rendition of An Apple for the Teacher. And now, ladies and gentlemen, the mighty Alan R. players, whose notices after last week's performance were suppressed in 364 family newspapers throughout the country, take another chance. Tonight, they offer a satire on big business. It's called Dr. Scollop's Quandary. Or, it was the Institute of Private Opinion's last check, and it bounced. Atmosphere, Peter.
1: Hello. Hello. Is this Vanderbilt 122456? This is the Scollop Institute of Private Opinion, madam. We're taking a poll on women's fashions. What is your opinion of the buckle? Oh, you wouldn't. It looks like a sunken knapsack. Thank you.
0: Oh, good morning. Good morning, Miss Graff.
1: Good morning, Dr. Scollop.
0: Public pulse. Dealer number one is on the job, Miss Graff. Dad. I hate to put my muddy shoes up on that clean mahogany desk.
1: How did your shoes get so muddy?
0: I was chasing the man in the street, and he ran up an alley. But that's life in the survey game, Miss Graff. I've got to pry into people's private lives to find out what America thinks. Get me a number.
1: What number?
0: Any number. Any. I always call a preview number to warm up my questioning technique for the day's work.
1: Here's your party.
0: Hello? Scollop Institute of Private Opinion calling.
2: Hello?
0: Would you mind telling me how many lumps you found in your oatmeal at breakfast this morning?
2: I never...
0: How many people read your newspaper over your shoulder as you came downtown in the subway this morning?
2: I never...
0: Do you think a woman's place is in the home? And if so, what kind of a home?
2: I never answer questions.
0: No?
2: No, I ask them.
0: Who are you?
2: Professor Quiz.
0: Yeah. I drew a statistical blank, Miss Graff. I'll try another number.
1: This telephone survey business is some profession.
0: Not profession, Miss Graff. It's a calling.
1: And what they're calling it is nobody's business.
0: And business is booming, Miss Graff. You know that I have just landed the Puma cigarette account? Their slogan is, don't forget your change, forget your cigarette.
1: Puma cigarette?
0: Yes, Puma Cigarettes have just started a new radio program starring that comedian, Bob O'Burl. Now, I'm starting a survey on O'Burl's popularity and a coincidental check on Puma Cigarettes.
1: Shall I start calling?
0: As soon as I finish this unfinished business here on the... What's this graph running down the front of my coat?
1: Your fountain pen is leaking.
0: Oh, so it is. Remind me to blot myself later.
1: Yes, sir.
0: Did you put through that survey on hamburger preference, with or without onions?
1: Yes, I called 500 hamburger stands.
0: And your final results were?
1: 300 wrong numbers and 199 busy signals.
0: That's 499. You did get one number.
1: Yes, I spoke to a man who had just eaten 6 hamburgers with onions.
0: What did he say?
1: I couldn't write it down. It was a sound.
0: Oh. We should have taken a recording. It was obviously a departed calorie voting its approval. Come in.
3: Hello, Soap. Yes, sir. Who am I?
0: You want a survey taken to decide?
3: No, quit kidding. But I'm Bob O'Burl, a radio comedian. Yes, sir.
0: You've just started on the Puma cigarette program.
3: That's me. Yes, sir.

0: What brings you here, O'Burl?
1: Well, I hear you're taking a poll on my radio popularity.
0: That's right, O'Burl.
1: Yes?
0: The Puma Cigarette Company is spending $100,000 to find out if America is really listening to your program.
1: Yeah?
0: Your job depends on the Dr. Scollop survey, O'Burl.
1: Yeah?
0: The Scollop Institute of Private Opinion is at work this very moment.
1: Yeah?
0: Yeah.
1: How am I doing, Doc?
0: I'll check up for you.
2: Vice President in charge of radio, darn it, speaker.
0: What are the figures on Bob O'Burl as of this very minute, Clunk?
2: Telephone calls, 2,000, Chief.
0: Tentative results?
2: 1,998. Always listen to them.
0: And the other two?
2: One party was deaf, the other was a sponsor.
0: Check, Clunk.
2: Chief?
1: Well, how am I doing, Doc?
0: Phenomenally, O'Burl.
1: Yeah?
0: You are compiling the best record my institute has ever polled.
1: Thanks, Doc. Well, I'm off to see a guy who's got the measles. I'll be back in a flash with a rat.
3: If America likes that guy, it's time the Indians took over again.
0: The scallop check is foolproof, Miss Graff. The nation is Burl-minded. Hit me any number at random.
3: Yes, sir.
0: I'll prove the public likes Bob O'Burl.
3: Here you are.
0: Hello?
4: Shirley Greenspan's residence. Mademoiselle Greenspan responding. So much no.
0: This is the Scollop Institute of Private Opinion, madam. You like Bob O'Burl?
4: Look, Burl, smart. You are catching the wrong number, Bob.
0: Who is this?
4: I'm not telling you who is this, and you aren't telling me who is that.
0: This is the Scollop Institute. No, no, no, no, madam. What do you think of Bob O'Burl?
4: Again, Mr. Boyle, cutting out the double talk body.
0: But, madam...
4: Get it off the line, Asher, or I am complaining to Fiorella.
0: Now, listen, I am...
4: Ay, my husband is coming. Calling me back in 5 minutes, darling.
0: Well...
3: Shall I send you a memo confirming it?
0: That's what I get for interfering in Clunk's department. What's this note here on my desk?
3: It's a memo from the wristwatch king.
0: Pullover?
3: Yes. He wants to know the results of your survey on dunking.
0: Oh, yes. Pullover is designing a coffee-proof wristwatch for habitual dunkers. He wants a nationwide check on dunkers' habits. Take down these messy statistics, Miss Graff.
3: Yes, sir.
0: Composite conclusion, 62% of all Americans dunk.
3: Check.
0: 18% are neat dunkers. They hold a spoon under their crullers to catch the seepage. 12% are sloppy dunkers. They wring their donuts out after dunking. Get these figures right off to Fuller Pullover.
3: Yes, sir.
1: Hello, soap. Yes, sir.
0: Now, what is it now, O'Burl? I am a busy man.
1: I know, Doc, but how about this popularity poll? It's got me worried.
0: Now, these semi-minute checks are highly irregular, O'Burl, but I will, in this instant, call again.
1: Yes, thank you.
2: And Clunk speaking. Still vice president in charge of radio, pending angina pectoris.
0: Now, before you are stricken, Clunk, what is the flash report on Bob O'Burl?
2: I'm still calling, Doctor.
0: Yes?
2: Last 500 phone calls unanimous. Everyone crazy about Bob O'Burl. Huh? It's staggering.
0: You are?
2: No, it is.
0: Oh. Okay, Clunk.
2: Okay.
0: Gad, O'Burl, you're a vogue.
1: Yes?
0: If these figures continue, you'll pass the fireside chat any minute.
1: Well, I'm off to visit my drunken uncle. He's an awful stew, and I do mean stew.
0: Well, he certainly kills him. He certainly kills him, and the sooner the better. Get me a number, Miss Graff.
3: Yes, sir.
0: I have got to check on the public's reaction to the Puma cigarette.
3: Ready, sir.
0: Hello?
2: Yeah?
0: The Scollop Institute calling, madam.
2: Yeah?
0: Have you tried the new Puma cigarette, madam?
2: Yeah.
0: What is your opinion?
2: There's so many syllables in Puma. Take off the M-A and what have you got?
0: P-U.
2: That's my opinion.
0: Why, you of all these...
3: Why, that
0: wrong number. I'll find someone who likes Puma cigarettes if I have to start smoking them myself. Who is this?
5: Where is Dr. Scollop? Faulkner Q. Pingree. The president of Puma Cigarettes.
6: Yes, Faulkner Q. Pingree.
5: We were just talking.
6: I'm going to do the talking now. Come up.
5: Yes, Faulkner Q.
6: What are these phony reports you've been sending me about my radio program?
5: It's the biggest thing on the air. Your comedian is...
6: He's putrid. I've asked all my friends about this Bob O'Girl. None of them can stand him.
0: Now, you're wrong, Mr. Pingree. Our phone survey gives Bob O'Girl 100% rating.
6: Your survey's the bunk.
0: Figures don't lie.
6: None of our contract is canceled.
0: But I can prove that people are listening to O'Girl, Mr. Pingree.
6: Nah.
0: My assistant, Clunk, has been phoning radio owners all day.
6: You've got to show me, Scallop.
0: I can show. I'll show you Clunk's results, Mr. Pingree.
6: Well, make it snappy, Scallop. I've got a conference at Beaton, Bat, and Skeet and Scat.
0: Well, one of them is bound to wait for you. Clunk's office is down the hall, right through here.
6: Right.
0: This man, Clunk, you know, does nothing but phone unsuspecting people hour upon hour. He is neurotic, but infallible. Here's his office here.
7: What do you think of Bob O'Burl, mister? Oh, you're nuts about him? Okay.
0: Well, Clunk, how goes your rendezvous with Desmos?
7: Oh, hello, Chief. Gosh, this Bob O'Burl poll is a landslide. I just got 50 more favorable reports.
0: Now, there you are, Mr. Pingree. That proves something.
6: Yes, it proves there's something screwy going on around here, Scallop.
0: That adjective, Mr. Pingree, is repulsive.
6: Wait a minute. Look at that telephone wire near the bottom.
7: Gosh, Chief. My phone wire's been cut.
0: What's this? Another wire's hooked onto it. Yeah. Somebody has tapped this line.
6: That second wire leads next door, Scallop. Watch in there.
7: That's an empty office.
0: I'll find out who's at the bottom of this survey sabotage. I'm going to look in that next office.
6: Right.
8: Yes, sir. I just adore Bob O'Burl. His jokes are simply precious. Yes, sir.
6: O'Burl! What are you doing here?
8: Why... hello, Mr. Pingree.
0: What is this wiretapping skullduggery, O'Burl?
6: I'll tell you what it is, Scallop.
8: No.
6: O'Burl knew that nobody listened to his program.
8: No.
6: He tapped your Scallop survey wires. Well, he sat in here all day, disguising his voice, pretending to be the great American public.
8: Well,
0: is
8: people...
0: this true, O'Burl?
8: Well, Dr. Scallop, you caught me with my rating down.
6: That is the last straw, Scallop. I'm through with you. I'm through with polls. I'm through with radio comedians.
0: Fine. Well, this proves something your sponsor should have guessed long ago.
6: What's that?
0: Many a radio comedian who's on top of a poll should really be hung at half mast. Thank you, ladies and gentlemen. Now, before we preview the highlights of next week's show, we'd like to pass along a very important thought, if you will, Harry.
9: But don't ever forget, ladies and gentlemen, you can never look your best unless you feel your best. 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
0: That about concludes the business for this evening, ladies and gentlemen. And don't forget, next Wednesday evening, we bring you football prognostications.
10: The score of the Cornell-Princeton game next Saturday will be... Cornell...
11: Triple final.
10: Princeton...
11: Virgil.
0: Your song of the week.
12: A pineapple for the teacher, a pineapple for Froggy.
0: That's an apple for the teacher, not pineapple, isn't it?
12: I'm going to reform school, brother.
0: Oh, you would. And our guest star next week will be...
10: that famous singing cowboy, Gene Autry.
13: Yippee!
0: And music.

0: present Arthur Lowe, John LeMessurier, and Clive Dunn in Dad's Army. Episode 6, The Armored Might of Lance Corporal Jones, featuring John Lorre and James Beck, with this week's guests, Bill Pertwee, Pearl Hackney, and Richard Davis. Here is the latest news, and this is John Snagg reading it. As Nazi aggression continues, the Hun is prepared to stop at nothing in his relentless determination to become the master of Europe. Even the use of nerve gas is not beneath him. Ever alert to these eventualities, Captain Mannering, commander of the Warmington-on-Sea Home Guard platoon, is briefing his men on the hazards of gas warfare. They are all wearing gas masks.
1: Now, the gases that you will have to contend with are mustard, perfume, deer, and chlorine.
2: And that concludes my lecture on the various types of gases that the enemy will be liable to use. Anything worrying you?
1: He isn't to speak, sir.
2: What did he say, Wilson?
1: I couldn't quite catch it, sir.
2: I can't understand a word you're saying. Take that gas mask off.
1: All right.
3: It's better. I said I couldn't quite catch it, sir.
2: I don't want to know what you said. I want to know what Jones said.
3: All right, sir. Jones, Captain Manning wants to know what you said.
1: I said permission to speak, Sergeant.
3: Thank you. He wants permission to speak, sir.
2: Well, of course he's got permission to speak. Ask him what he wants to say.
3: What do you want to say, Jones?
1: I can't hear a word he says.
3: He said he couldn't hear a word that you've been saying, sir.
2: Let me just say that he's never heard a word of that lecture I gave. Well, did the rest of you hear? Well, I'm not going over all that again. All right, remove your respirators and put them away. We'll continue this lecture tomorrow. Now, I want to introduce you to a new weapon. You see this piece of wire? Can anyone tell me what it is?
4: Aye, it's a grocer's cheese cutter, sir.
2: Correct, Fraser. A harmless cheese cutter. But properly applied, it can become a deadly weapon. Now, I'll tell you the story of how I got the idea for using this as a weapon.
3: Excuse me, sir. Is this going to be a long story?
2: Why?
3: I was wondering if the men should stand easy.
2: Oh, yes, very well.
3: All right, Ben. All right, stand easy. All right, sir. You can carry on now.
2: Oh, thank you. Now, this is an example of improvisation at its best. A few days ago, I went to get the week's rations for my wife and myself from the grocer's. As he cut off our meager ration of cheese, I thought, why am I getting such a little piece? And as the wire cut through the cheese, it turned from a lovely yellow cheddar to a nasty white Limburger. And as it dropped off the cutting board on a marble slab, it then turned into the head of a Nazi paratrooper. That's it, I thought. Just the thing for dealing with the enemy's sentries. Creep up behind him, then you lob the wire around his neck, like so, and pull it tight. Result, instant decapitation. He doesn't even know what's happened.
4: Not until he nods his head.
2: What did you say, Walker?
4: I said he'd be better off in bed, sir.
2: He would indeed. So, it's round the neck, pull tight, instant decapitation.
5: Excuse me, sir.
2: What is it, Jones?
5: Permission to be sick, sir.
2: Yes, carry on. That's not like an old campaigner like Jones.
6: He's all talk. He's got no stomach when it comes to the real thing.
2: I can't understand his feeling sick just because I mentioned decapitation.
3: It's not that, sir. He just doesn't like cheese.
2: Now, pay attention, men. I've just received a communication from JHQ saying that there is not enough cooperation between the ARP and the Home Guard, and that in future, we must both work together for the common cause.
5: I'm sorry about that, sir. I don't know what came over me.
2: You feeling better now, Jones?
5: Yes, thank you, sir.
2: Good. JHQ also says that the Chief Warden will be calling on us tonight to discuss various means of cooperation. By the way, who is the Chief Warden, Wilson?
3: Oh, it's a terribly common man, Mr. Hodges. You know, he banks with us.
2: Hodges? Well, how can they make him Chief Warden? Man's a greengrocer.
3: Is that right, sir? Yes. He's the one with the dirty fingernails.
2: How do you know he's got dirty fingernails?
3: Well, I can see them every time he pushes his takings under the grill.
6: He keeps the shop next to me, sir, and ever since he's been made Chief Warden, there's been no holding the man.
4: You're right, Fraser. He's become drunk with power.
5: Yes, a nasty bit of work he is, sir. You want to put your foot down. Otherwise, before you know where you are, he'll be taking over from you.
2: I'd like to see him try.
3: Right. Now then, who's in charge here?
2: You know perfectly well who's in charge here, Mr. Hodges. Can't you see the pips on my shoulder?
3: Oh, it's Mr. Mannering, the bank manager.
2: It's Captain Mannering, and this is Sergeant Wilson.
7: How do you do?
3: As far as I'm concerned, you're still the bank manager, and Wilson's your chief clerk. I can't forget his face. Every time I go into the bank with my takings, he gives me a dirty look.
4: That matches his nails.
2: Walk up.
3: What did he say?
2: Nothing.
3: Oh, yes. You want to keep those blokes in line, Mannering.
2: Do you mind not prodding me like that?
3: I'll do more than prod if I get any more smart remarks. Now, I've had instructions that we're supposed to cooperate, so I'll just tell you once. I want this all every Wednesday evening for ARP lectures. Got it?
2: I'm afraid that's quite out of the question.
3: What are you talking about?
2: I have a parade here every Wednesday evening.
3: That's your hard luck, mate.
2: I have a long-standing arrangement with the vicar.
3: What goes on between you and the vicar is entirely your affair.
2: How dare.
3: All I know is I want this all every Wednesday. Got it?
2: Has no one ever told you that it's rude to point?
3: Just to make sure you get the point, that's all. Every Wednesday, right? I get the all, right?
2: You're absolutely right, Wilson. His fingernails are filthy.
8: Look so nice.
9: All right, lady. Don't push. Ah, good morning, Mrs. Leonard.
8: Morning, Mr. Jones. Now, what can I have?
9: Well, let's have a look at your ration books. Ah, well, you haven't got very much here, have you, Mrs. Leonard?
8: You sure you're looking at them properly?
9: Well, no, my eyesight's not too good, Mrs. Leonard, but I can see you only got a shilling's worth left on each book.
8: Oh, dear, is that all?
9: Well, you shouldn't have had that joint on Friday.
8: Oh, it's not my fault, Mr. Jones. It's my husband. He has to have his bit of brisket every weekend.
9: Well, I can let you have 3 lamb chops. Yeah, it comes to 1 and 8. I'm afraid you'll have to have the rest in corned beef. Here we are. That comes to exactly 2 bob. How's that?
8: Oh, thank you. Here, this is for you.
9: Hey?
8: Yeah, well, it's a tin of your favourite tobacco. I'll be back again in a few days.
10: She's given him something.
11: Hey, what's she up to?
8: Hey, have you got any sausages?
9: Well, I could let you have a couple, Mrs. Leonard.
11: He's got sausages.
10: Sausages?
9: Yes, all right, ladies, please. I can only let you have 1 sausage for each book. Take 2 and 4, please, Miss Moderup. Right, next lady, please. Oh, good morning, Miss Meadows.
12: Here you are, Mr. Jones.
9: What's this?
12: Just a little cake I made for your tea.
11: She brought him some cake. Oh,
9: thank you very much, Miss Meadows. I hope you didn't use up too many points making it.
12: You can have my points any time, Mr. Jones. What I mean is, you deserve looking after. No one can accuse you of not doing your bit. As a butcher, you look after our insides. And as a home guard, you protect our outsides.
9: What's it to be then, Miss Meadows?
12: Oh, I'll take it all in corned beef.
9: Do you want your sausage?
12: Oh, yes, I'll have my sausage.
9: There you are. I was sure the other ladies were as easy as you, Miss Meadows.
12: Well, I try to please.
9: Take 2 and 4, please, Miss Mortimer.
13: Excuse me, ladies.
11: It's all right, lady.
13: Keep calm. It's only me. I'm here on business.
12: We all know what your business is.
13: Now, I ask you, ladies, is that nice?
11: No.
9: Come on now. What is it, Walker?
13: Look, I want to talk to you, Jonesy. It's urgent and private.
9: Oh, well, I'll take you somewhere private. Come on, then. Look after the shop for a minute, Miss Mortimer.
11: All right, Mr. Jones.
9: This way, Joe. Come on.
13: Blimey, what do you want to bring us in here for? It's freezing.
9: Which the cold storage is the only place we can't be overheard in.
13: Yeah, listen, Jonesy. Have you still got that old delivery van of yours?
9: Yeah.
13: Does it go?
9: Of course it does. I just can't get any petrol for it.
13: Yeah, look, I've got an idea. Why don't you offer it to Captain Mannering as platoon transport?
9: It's a butcher's van.
13: Yeah, well, you'd have to do it up a bit first.
9: It's been in my family for years, that banner. I don't think I'd like it knocked about. Anyway, why are you suddenly so interested in it?
13: Why? Well, it's like this, you see. It's... Why do you have to have this place so cold? You've only got one... frozen rabbit in here.
9: It's regulations, isn't it?
13: No, listen. If you let...
9: I thought you could get petrol.
13: I can get petrol. It's the coupons. They're worth 10 bob each.
9: Well, it's just... Sounds a bit dodgy to me.
13: Look, don't worry. Leave it to me. Come on, let's get out of here. It's a good job we're not brass monkeys. We'd be in need of a welding job.
2: Stand back, men. Stand back. Give the man room to get in.
9: Here we are, sir. What do you think about?
2: Oh, absolutely first class, Jones. This must be a proud moment for you.
9: That is, sir.
2: Listen, men. Corporal Jones and Private Walker have worked on this vehicle non-stop for the past 3 days. And now Corporal Jones will show us the result of all their hard work.
9: But before we start, sir, I am the official driver, aren't I? I mean, that's all right with you, isn't it, Captain?
2: Oh, yes, yes, of course it is, Jones.
7: Excuse me, sir. Do you think that's wise?
2: Of course it's wise. We've got to let him drive it. His van.
7: Well, I'm not too keen on the idea, sir.
2: You're never too keen on anything, are you? Right, Jones, carry on.
9: Right, thank you, sir. Now, if you all come round the back of the van, I shall explain. Open the doors, Joe. Here's the keys.
7: Sir, right. There we are.
9: Now then, this is an all-purpose vehicle. Firstly, it can be used as an armoured car. If you look inside, you'll observe the sandbags stacked along the side. That makes it bulletproof. It can also be used as an ambulance. You'll observe we have put racks in for the stretchers. And lastly, but not leastly, as a troop transport, in which case you sit on a floor, which you will observe I have covered with marble slabs.
6: Hey, I'm not sitting on those, Captain Manring. My doctor says it's very bad for eating certain cold things.
2: What are those marble slabs for, Jones?
9: Well, at my shop, sir. I put them on the floor in case we go over landmines. It's protection, you see, sir.
2: Now, pay attention, everybody. What we've got to do is to work out a drill so that the whole platoon can embark and disembark.
7: Excuse me, sir.
2: Yes, Wilson?
7: I've already done that, sir.
2: You've what?
7: Perhaps you'd like to see it in action.
2: I certainly would, Wilson.
7: Oh, that's all right. Right, first section, line up at the rear of the van. Steps in position, Walker.
10: Yeah, all ready, Sarge.
7: Hurry up, then. All right, prepare to mount transport. Right. Up the steps, 2-3. Into the van, 2-3. All right, man. Take up your attack positions.
10: Right, right,
7: now, sir, I want you, if you will, I want you to imagine that the vehicle is going along the road.
9: In that case, I'd better be driving it then, Sergeant.
7: All right, very well, Jones.
9: Right, I'll go and pretend to go and start up the engine.
7: All right.
9: Right. Right, Sergeant, I pretended to start it.
7: All right, good. Well, get into the driving seat.
9: Right, Sergeant. Right.
7: Oh, Jones, you might find it easy if you took the bayonet off your rifle.
9: Oh, yes, of course. I wonder why I was having a bit of trouble getting in.
7: Now, do be careful, Jones, with that bayonet. For heaven's sake, you nearly punctured the tire then.
9: Yes, sorry about that. All ready now, Sergeant.
7: All right, off you go then. Now, sir, the men are inside and the vehicle is moving along the road.
2: Yes, I rather gathered that.
7: Now, sir, watch those little porthole covers on the side of the van. Enemy on the left, range 100 yards, 3 rounds, rapid fire. Gun ports open, 2-3. Rifles out, 2-3.
10: Bang!
7: Bang! Bang! Bang! See, the portholes, you see, sir, open to allow the rifles through, see?
2: You never cease to amaze me.
7: See, I am keen, sir, I really am. I'm as keen as you are. It's just that I have a terrible job in showing you.
2: Yes, yes, yes. Yes, I understand, Wilson.
7: All right, Jones.
2: Yes, sir, you can stop now.
9: Oh, right, sir.
2: We've arrived.
9: Yes.
14: Oi. What's going on here? I've never heard such a row.
2: Is there anything wrong, Warden?
14: Yes. This is Wednesday night, you know, and I'm trying to give a lecture in the hall.
2: Well, nobody's stopping you.
14: How do you think I can make myself heard with you lot shouting bang, bang, bang all the time? What are you doing, playing cowboys and Indians?
2: We're trying out our new ambulance troop carrier.
14: This is an ambulance? Looks more like a butcher's van. What time does the horse arrive?
2: Oh, very amusing. I can assure you that this makes a very efficient ambulance indeed.
14: Well, this is your lucky day then, mate.
2: What do you mean?
14: It so happens that we're having a large-scale air raid practice next Saturday, and we need all the extra transport we can get our hands on. So report with your ambulance and a party of 6 men to act as stretcher bearers to Percy Street at 2 o'clock next Saturday afternoon.
15: That's 1,400 hours.
14: That's what I say.
2: Right, we'll soon show him how efficient we are.
13: Excuse me, sir.
2: Yes, Walker?
13: What about the petrol Cubans? I mean, after all, we're going to use quite a bit of juice, you know.
2: Ah, and I'm very glad you brought that up, Walker. This van is going to be converted to gas.
13: Gas?
2: That's what I said. I got on the phone to GHQ earlier on and told them all about it, and in order to save petrol, they want us to take it down to the RASC transport pool and get it converted.
4: I don't know what makes you sick.
5: I've got a good idea, Jonesy, you said. Let the platoon use your van, you said. And then we can get some petrol coupons, you said.
4: I didn't know they were going to convert it to gas, Jonesy. Not clairvoyant, am I?
5: Do you have to have your window so wide open?
4: Yeah, I like a bit of fresh air.
5: They really muck my van about, you know. Look at this flipping great pipe.
4: Yeah, careful, careful. That feeds the gas route to the engine.
5: I know, but look where they put it. They put it right behind my seat. I can hardly sit properly.
4: Then you better not go waving your bonnet about. You cut that pipe, we're in trouble.
5: They've ruined this van, putting that gas bag on the top.
4: Hope there are no low bridges.
5: I've never seen anything like it. Everywhere I look, there's a great sagging bag.
4: You can't keep your mind off women for 5 minutes, can you?
5: Ah, shut up, Joe.
4: Oh, bloody, your ruddy rifle. That's the third time it's nearly cut my ear off. You're bandit mad, that's what you are, mate. What do you want to keep a bandit on it for anyway? Dangerous. Why can't you keep it over your side?
5: All right, then give it here. I'll shove it up behind the seat. There we are.
4: Well, now look what you're doing. Oh, blimey. You nearly had us in the ditch then. Keep your hands on the wheel.
5: I can't do two things at once, can I?
4: Just keep your eyes on the road and your hands on the wheel. And your ruddy bandit, you'll be the death of me. What's the matter with you?
5: I don't know, I feel all light-headed.
4: That's nothing new. What are you laughing at?
5: I dreamt I dwelt in marble halls with a little hot oil and a feather.
4: What have we stopped for?
5: She'll be coming round the mountain when she comes.
4: Are you deaf? I said, why have we stopped? Yo, shut up a minute. I'll better have a look and see if anything's wrong. Cool, blimey. Hey, Jones, Jones.
5: What is it?
4: The gas bag's flopped right down. Must be punctured somewhere.
15: Hey?
4: Blimey, look, there it is, right behind your head. That bandit must have stuck in the pipe.
15: Blimey.
4: I thought your driving was a bit more erratic than usual. You've been breathing the gas in.
5: I could have been a six. It's got a big hole, isn't it? We'd better do something.
4: What?
5: I don't know. Do what that little Belgian boy did in Brussels.
4: What, here?
5: No, quick, stick your finger in the hole.
4: You're thinking of the Dutch boy and the dam, you silly old duffer. Look, I can't sit here with my finger stuck in this hole. You have a look in the first aid box. See if there's any sticking plaster.
5: All right. No, too small.
4: Well, shove a field dressing round it then.
5: Good idea, good idea.
4: Yeah, all right, hurry up.
5: Yeah, all right, here we are. Now then, there, that should do it. Come on, Joe, get in.
4: All right.
5: We're going to be very late, you know. I wonder what Mr. Manning's going to say.
4: We're going to be very late, you know. I wonder what Mr. Manning's going to say.
5: Shut up, Joe. Well, Mr. Manning's not going to like it.
4: Like it? He'll do his nut.
14: Stand back. Hey, when are your men going to get here with that ambulance, Mannering?
2: They'll be here any minute now, Warden.
14: They better be. I've got all these volunteer casualties lying around and nothing to carry them away in.
2: Wilson, this really is most embarrassing. Where is Jones with that van?
16: Perhaps he's run out of petrol.
2: Not using petrol. He's been converted to gas.
16: Oh, yes, of course, yes, sir.
14: If this is a taste of your efficiency, I don't think much of it. Now, come along, you lot. Now, look, I told you to... I told you to stand back.
17: Arthur.
18: Oh, hello, Mavis. What are you doing here?
17: I've been looking everywhere for you, Arthur. You forgot to give me my housekeeping money.
18: Mavis, please. Can't you see we're busy?
17: Oh, I can't help that, Arthur. I've got my shopping to do.
14: Right, Mrs., lie down on the pavement beside that old man.
17: I should do no such thing.
14: You're one of the volunteer casualties, aren't you?
17: No, I'm not.
14: Well, in that case, stand back out of the way. Come on.
15: Look here. This lady's talking to me and will not stand back until she's finished. Do you understand?
14: Oh, ruddy amateurs.
2: Well done, Wilson.
15: Will £2 be enough, Mavis?
17: Yes, of course. Thank you, Arthur. Oh, you know, he's a wonderful man, Mr. Mannering. See you later, then.
2: Wilson.
15: Yes, sir.
2: I do feel you should confine your domestic affairs to off-duty hours.
15: Well, it's awfully difficult with it being Saturday, you see. Weekend shopping, instead.
14: Oh, I've never seen such chaos in all my life. Had a chaos. Oh, come on, move back now, right? Come on, everyone, move back now. Come on.
15: There's the van now, sir.
2: Thank goodness for that.
14: And about time. Right, get this lot of the stretchers and load them in the ambulance. I'm going to see how they're getting on in the next street.
9: Oh, sorry we're late, Mr. Mann. We had a bit of trouble.
2: All right, Jones. You and Pike put this old man on the stretcher and then put him in the back of the van.
9: Right, sir.
2: Good afternoon, sir. Mr. Brown, isn't it?
19: That's right.
2: I see you've broken a leg.
19: Oh, it's not really broken. I'm just a volunteer casualty.
2: Yes, quite.
19: Never had a day's illness in my life, actually. Always kept myself fit.
2: Well, you're in very good hands here. Right, Pike, Jones, lift Mr. Brown up.
9: Very good, sir.
2: For goodness sake, lift your end, Jones. You're a little old man.
9: He's not as old as I am, sir.
2: Oh, Fraser, take over.
20: Aye, well, sir. Right. We've got him.
2: Right, now bring him round to the back of the van.
20: Well, that's
2: it. Open the back doors, Jones.
9: Yes, sir. Oh, dear. I'm afraid it's locked, sir.
2: What? Who locked it?
9: I did, sir.
2: What on earth for?
9: Well, I didn't want anyone touching my marbles.
2: You'll unlock it at once.
9: I can't, sir. I haven't got the key.
2: Oh, for goodness sake, is there no end to all this? Where is the key?
9: It's back in my shop, sir.
2: Well, go and get it at once.
9: Yes.
2: Take that bike there.
9: Yeah, very good, sir.
2: Off you go, Joe.
9: Right, make way there, please. Here,
20: if I may make a suggestion, sir.
2: Yes, sir.
20: There's a wee door at the back of the car behind the driving seat. We could get him into the van through there, sir.
2: That's a good idea. Mr. Brown, a bit of a technical hitch here. We're going to take you round to the front of the van. Nothing to be alarmed about.
19: Oh, you carry on. I've every confidence in you.
2: Thank you. Right, pick him up.
20: Right, sir.
2: Come on, Godfrey. You too, Wilson. Take the stretcher case round to the front.
19: Right, yes, sir.
2: Open the passenger door, Wilson.
19: Right, sir.
2: Walker, what are you doing in there?
4: Well, there was so much going on out there, I thought I'd better keep out of the way.
2: No room for work shies here. You can jolly well give us a hand.
4: Okay, Gov.
2: Now, then, we'll put Mr. Brown in feet first. Right, lift him up. Oh. Come on, Goffy. Wilson, that's it. Now, then, push!
20: Hang on.
2: Now, look, you'll have to bend his legs round. Go on, bend them round.
4: I don't think they'll bend that way.
20: Oh.
4: But I'll try.
19: Oh, mind what you're doing.
4: I told you they wouldn't bend, Mr. Mannering.
19: Oh!
4: Are you all right, mate?
19: Oh, I think I've damaged something. What the hell are you lot up to?
4: I think we've put his leg out of joint, Mr. Mannering. Try not to laugh, mate. Won't hurt so much, then.
19: Oh, it's not funny, you know.
14: Here, Mannering, did you tell Jones to take that bike?
2: Yes, Warden, I did.
14: Well, it's mine. Ruddy liberty, you can't go around taking property willy-nilly.
2: Oh, never mind that now. We're supposed to be in the middle of an emergency.
14: Anything you touch becomes an emergency, mate.
2: Come on, Pike, Fraser, push! Bend him round, Walker.
4: I've told you he won't bend any more.
19: Oh, I'm not made of rubber, you know.
14: What's going on? What's going on? Blimey, what are you doing to that poor bloke in there?
2: You mind your own business. Wait. This obviously isn't going to work. Oh. Get him out again. Come on, Wilson, Godfrey, lift him up. Wait a minute. No. You'll have to go down. That's it.
14: I've never seen anything like it. You're a bunch of raving lunatics.
2: Do you mind leaving this to me, Warden? Come on, Pike. Godfrey. Pull!
4: Hold on. He's got his foot caught in a steering wheel.
2: Well, now, really, Mr. Brown, I must ask you to cooperate.
19: But it's not my fault. It's you idiots.
2: Walker, pull his foot out.
4: Yeah, right, out. Yeah. Here you are, mate. Look. Twist yourself to the left.
19: Oh.
4: Yeah, no. Not that left. The other left.
19: Oh.
4: Right, now I'll pull.
19: My leg!
4: Yeah, mate, I hope your license to drive this.
19: Just get my foot out, will you? Oh, I wish I'd never volunteered to be a casualty.
4: Well, it gets you out of the house, doesn't it? Right, take it easy. That's got it.
19: Oh, the pain.
2: Right, stand back, Fraser. Godfrey, I'll handle this. Walker, ease Mr. Brown down gently, and I'll take the weight.
14: Talk about Fred Carno's army.
4: Have you got him, Mr. Mannering?
2: Yes, Walker. Don't worry, Mr. Brown, we're nearly finished.
19: What, you nearly finished me, you mean? I'll sue you for this.
2: There's no need to take that attitude.
15: Now, do watch your feet on those cobblestones. They're awfully slippery.
2: Don't worry, Wilson, I'm pretty sure-footed, you know. Did a lot of rock climbing in my youth. Nearly there.
15: Are you all right, Mr. Mannering?
2: Of course I'm all right.
19: Ooh!
2: Did you say something, Mr. Brown?
20: I think he broke his leg, sir, when he broke.
0: Well, they've done for me. They have. They've done for me.
2: Look, he needs a blanket. You've got to keep him warm. Oh, you've really done it now, Mannering.
1: Will you be quiet, Warden? Come on, Wilson. Get that blanket round him.
19: All right, sir.
0: Don't you touch me. Oh, my leg.
2: All right, mate. All right. I'll do it. I'll do it. There you are.
0: I've never had a thing wrong with me in 40 years till this lot got their hands on me. Now my leg's broken. And I think my ribs are cracked, too.
19: Well, we better get into the hospital, sir.
2: That's what you were meant to be doing.
1: Don't do be quiet. Let me think. Now, we'll need an ambulance. Send for an ambulance. Send for an ambulance.
20: Well, we've got an ambulance, sir.
2: What? Oh, yes, of course we have. Quick thinking, Fraser.
20: Thank you, sir.
17: What's happening, Arthur?
20: Yeah, Mavis, I thought you'd gone.
17: No, I stayed to watch for a bit.
20: Oh.
17: What's wrong with that poor man?
2: Nothing that need concern you, Mrs. Pike. I have everything under control.
19: Under control? You're a menace. You are a menace.
0: Make me there. Make me there. I've got the key, sir.
2: Good man, Jones. Now, unlock the back doors. We've got to get this man to hospital.
14: He needs a proper ambulance. You leave him to us.
2: You're not having him. He's our casualty.
19: If it wasn't for you, we wouldn't be a casualty.
2: Exactly. That proves my point. Anyway, we had him first.
14: Look. No, you didn't. I gave him to you, so you hand him over to me at once.
2: Okay. Remove your hands from my stretcher immediately.
19: That's our stretcher.
2: All right. You can have the stretcher. We'll take the patient. Right, man, get him off the stretcher and get him into the van.
0: No, you leave me alone. Do you hear, all of you? Don't you come near me. I was perfectly all right until you lot came along. You're mad. And you are locking up, the lot of you. You're all mad. Do you hear me? Stark, raving, staring mad.

0: In that episode of Dad's Army from the original television series by Jimmy Perry and David Croft, you heard Arthur Lowe as Captain Mannering, John LeMessurier, Sergeant Wilson, Clive Dunn, Corporal Jones, John Lorry, Private Fraser, James Beck, Private Walker, Bill Pertwee, ARP Warden, Pearl Hackney, Mrs. Pike, Richard Davis, the Volunteer, Diana Bishop, Miss Meadows, and Elizabeth Morgan as Mrs. Leonard. The Armored Might of Lance Corporal Jones was adapted for radio by Michael Knowles and Harold Snowd and produced by John Dias.
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9: People, I love you wherever you are.
10: Well, Charlotte is still stranded in Lakeview, waiting for a train reservation to Hollywood, and still attached to the Lakeview Post-Dispatch, absorbing a newspaper background for the part she'll play in her next picture. So let's look into her office.
9: I never could find the K on this machine. Let me see now. There it is. K-A-T. Oh, it's a big cat. Capital K-A-T. Hello? Yes, this is Charlotte Greenwood. Calling from Hollywood? Oh, yes, put him on. That's my manager, Roger Humphrey. Oh, hello, Roger. Nothing's wrong. No, I've simply been too busy to write. No, I feel fine. My health's wonderful. The last time I was on the scales, I weighed 130 pounds. Strip? Don't be silly, not with all those people in the drugstore. You're the one that should watch your weight. You ought to reduce a little. I know of a marvelous reducing course. It's guaranteed. Uh-huh. A slender waistline in 2 weeks or your tummy back. Oh, Roger, I have to hang up. Mr. Anderson is buzzing for me. All right, Roger. Stop worrying. I'll be back in Hollywood just as soon as I can get a reservation. Goodbye.
11: Oh, come in, Charlotte. Just a second. Now, this is Anderson. Has Tommy Brooke come back yet? No. When you see him, send him to my office. Sit down, Charlotte. You know, I've come to admire you greatly.
9: Why, Mr. Anderson, I didn't think you cared.
11: I mean your intellect.
9: Oh, my intellect.
11: Yes, sir. You've got brains.
9: Well, the only trouble with brains is they don't show up in a bathing suit.
11: You know, I want your opinion on something. I guess you're familiar with the name Madame Jacquet.
9: You mean Madame Jacquet of Paris, the famous fashion house? Of course.
11: Uh-huh. Well, now, Charlotte, you're an average woman, wouldn't you say?
9: Well, I'm a little above the average. I'm a little on the tall side, you know.
11: Now, while I'm not speaking of height, that's hereditary.
12: You can't pick your ancestors.
9: Well, that's fair enough. My ancestors probably wouldn't have picked me.
12: No. I'm talking about the average woman's interest. Now, for example, would you be interested in reading a series of fashion articles by Madame Jacquet?
9: Why, of course. Every woman would.
12: Exactly. Every woman would. Well, the Post Dispatch is going to run just such a series by Madame Jacquet.
9: What?
12: The first authentic fashion notes out of Paris in 5 years.
9: But that's impossible. Madame Jacquet hasn't been heard from since the German occupation of Paris.
12: That's what you think. That's what a lot of people think, including our esteemed contemporary, the Evening Journal. Well, Jacquet is right here in town, at the Winfield Apartment.
9: What? At the Winfield Apartment?
12: Put off a westbound Hollywood plane last night on account of a priority. I found out about it this morning, found Jacquet in the apartment, closed the deal for the articles this afternoon.
9: Well, it's almost unbelievable.
12: Yes, indeed. A real scoop. And just wait till Charlie Cowan over at the Evening Journal hears about it.
9: Well, it's practically a miracle.
12: You mean my getting the articles?
9: No, anybody finding an apartment.
12: Oh, finding an apartment, yeah.
13: Did you want to see me, Mr. Anderson?
12: Oh, yes, Brooke. Where's that Jacquet contract?
13: Oh, right here, Mr. Anderson. I haven't taken it over to be signed yet.
12: Haven't taken it over? Now, listen, Brooke. You hop in that jalopy of yours and get over there with that contract. Madame Jacquet is leaving on the 12 o'clock plane.
13: Oh, yes, sir.
12: Hop in 3B. Everything's all arranged. All you have to do is get the contract signed, then scram back here.
9: Well, I'd better be getting along, too. Tommy, will you drop me at the bus stop? I can just catch the 11:15.
13: Oh, sure, I'll drive you to the bus stop, Miss Greenwood.
12: Hey, you better take a taxi home, Charlotte. The buses are pretty crowded this time of night.
9: Oh, not too crowded. Last evening, I had a whole strap to myself. Good night, Mr. Anderson. Come on, Tommy.
13: Well, here's the bus stop, Miss Greenwood, but I don't see any signs of the bus.
9: Well, it isn't due for 3 minutes yet.
13: Oh, gee, I'm sorry I can't drive you all the way out to your cottage.
9: Oh, that's all right. From the end of the bus line, I just have a 10-minute walk. That is, if I run.
13: Yeah, but at this time of night. Somebody was telling me the other evening some guy followed you.
9: Nothing of the sort. But then I'm grateful for the rumor.
13: Well, good night, Miss Greenwood.
9: Huh?
13: That contract. I lost it.
9: Lost it? Oh, you couldn't. Wait a moment. When you were at that gas station back there for gas and you got out of the car...
13: Yeah. I'll bet that's where I lost it. Oh, gee, Miss Greenwood, Mr. Anderson will fire me for this. If he'd me, just wouldn't be human.
9: Well, who says he is human? Now, you chase back now to that gas station. You'll find the contract.
13: Yeah, but I haven't time to go there and then get to the apartment. That Hollywood plane takes off at midnight and Jacquet will be leaving.
9: Now, you've got 3/4 of an hour, Tommy. I'm going over that apartment right now, and I'm going to see that nobody leaves till that contract is signed.
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0: Well, when Tommy Brooke lost that contract, he had a hunch the next thing he'd lose would be his job. So a Charlotte doctor saved the situation. While Tommy goes to look for the missing documents, Charlotte plans to call at Madame Jaquette's apartment and keep Madame Jaquette there until Tommy returns. So we find Charlotte now knocking at the apartment door.
1: Good evening. I wonder if I could talk to Madame Jaquette.
2: Please, come in.
1: Thank you. You see, I'm from
2: Do not move. Stand as you are.
1: Anything wrong? My slip showing?
2: Tell me, that hat you are wearing, what is that thing on it?
1: Hat? Oh, it's just an apple.
2: Yes. It's a la mode. Definitely a la mode.
1: No, plain apple. There's no ice cream on it.
2: But the dress, the gauche, moustique, véritable sacage.
1: I hope those are nice words.
2: Enfin, ma chère, it is terrible.
1: If that means what I think it does, you better look out.
2: I would like to see you in something flowing.
1: Yes, I'd like to see you in something flowing, preferably the river.
2: Sit down. I have some writing to attend to. Where is my pen? Oh,
1: I started to say that I came here to
2: How
1: talk...
2: How do you spell autumn?
1: Autumn?
2: Well, like the shades of autumn.
1: A-U-T-U-M-N. I have something very important to
2: How
1: say to the...
2: How do you spell chrysanthemum?
1: Chrysanthemum. Yellow or pink?
2: Pink.
1: P-I-N-K.
2: Merci.
1: I have something very important to say.
2: The season's colors will reflect the glorious shades of autumn. They will be crimson, they will be gold, they will be B-U-N. But that is punk.
1: Not only a writer, but a critic. Mm-hmm. Now look, I'm very democratic and I just dote on butlers, but I am here to see Madame Jaquette.
2: My dear lady, Madame Jaquette is a fictitious character.
1: Oh, that's fine. That's fine, running down the character of the woman you work for.
2: In other words, I am Madame Jaquette.
1: Of all the You're what?
2: I said I am Madame Jaquette. And what is more, I think you are crazy.
1: You're Madame Jaquette and you think I'm crazy?
2: Attends, if you please. Madame Jaquette is what you call a trade name. But I am the famous Madame Jaquette of Paris. Only for the last 5 years, I've been living in Switzerland.
1: Well, I'm from the Post-Dispatch, and for the last 5 years, I've been living in Hollywood. Now, I came here to talk to you about fashion articles.
2: Did you indeed? Well, this is the first article. I have just completed it, but since you do not care for my work...
1: Don't care it, wait. Now, listen, madam, I mean Mr...
2: Anton Jaquette. My name is Jaquette.
1: Well, my name's Greenwood.
2: How do you do, Mrs. Greenwood?
1: It's not Mrs. Greenwood, it's Miss Greenwood.
2: I'm sorry.
1: You're sorry. Now, listen, Jake. Now, don't pay any attention to what I say. I don't know anything about writing, but I am here to talk about the contract.
2: Ah, très bien. Where is the contract?
1: That's just it. There has been a slight delay. The lawyers, you know.
2: Lawyers?
1: Yes, they got the party of the first part second and the party of the second part first, whereas the second part, all or in part, should have been part of the first part.
2: Will you please tell me what has happened?
1: I am telling you. They're having trouble getting spare parts.
2: A plane to catch. I'm going in the next room here to continue my packing. And if the contract is not there when I have finished, the agreement is canceled.
1: But Mr. Jaquette, listen, listen. Oh, thank goodness, Tommy.
3: How do you do? My name's Cowan.
1: Cowan?
3: Yeah, Charlie Cowan. I'm from the Evening Journal. I'd like to see Madame Jaquette.

0: Well, Charlotte, we're already hearing plenty about French fashions now that Paris has been liberated. And say, when the Allies marched into the city, that must have been a great day for Paris.
1: Oh, that was a great day for all of us. But boy, I got goose pimples when I heard on the radio, MacArthur in the Philippines. That was a great day.
0: Oh, you're right. Those were two great days.
1: And Wendell, there'll be many more great days leading us to the one great day of all.
0: Right. So, friends, Charlotte is going to sing a song that right now couldn't be more appropriate. Great day.
2: There's a great day coming, hallelujah. Glory be.
3: Hallelujah.

Friends, I know that you're all familiar with Hallmark cards and have sent them on many occasions. There are appropriate Hallmark birthday cards for friends and for each member of the family. There are congratulation cards for weddings and anniversaries and for that new baby. Cheerful cards to help make the day brighter for folks who are ill. Beautiful little cards to enclose with gifts of all kinds and others to say thank you. Friendship cards you can send at any time just to say hello and many, many others. So send a card to keep in touch. And when you do send a card for any occasion, be sure to look on the back for this mark of quality, the identifying words, a Hallmark card. H-A-L-L-M-A-R-K. A Hallmark card. Yes, don't forget, a Hallmark card will best express your perfect taste, your thoughtfulness,

0: And now to pick up our story. Not only has Tommy failed to return with a contract, but another serious complication has turned up. For standing in the doorway of the apartment is a man who says,
1: "I'm from the Evening Journal, and I'd like to see Madame Jacquette."
2: "The Evening Journal?"
1: "Yeah, that's right. Lakeview's leading newspaper. And say, I bet you're Madame Jacquette."
2: "I?"
1: "Yeah."
2: "Oh, bonsoir, monsieur. Toujours l'amour, quelque flower, la bleue, you begone, Schiaparelli, Chanel number 5.
1: "Well, I don't stand as a legal matter, but it sure does sound cute. Can I come in?"
2: No, not at this hour."
1: "Oh, that's okay. This trip is strictly business."
2: "Yes, but monsieur..."
1: "I just want to get a little dope on the latest Paris fashions, you know, for our paper."
2: "But you cannot remain here, monsieur."
1: "Now, listen, if you don't mind, I'll just jot down a few notes. Now, tell me, what kind of hats are they wearing?"
2: "Hats?"
1: "Yeah."
2: "Oh, big hats."
1: "Oh.
2: You know, the 10-gallon size."
1: "Oh." "Tell me, are they very expensive?"
2: No. They are only $10.
1: "Oh, $10, huh?"
2: "Oui."
1: "That's $1 a gallon. Oh, yeah. And how about the hosiery?"
2: "Oh, monsieur, hosiery, that is very scarce. A girl is très fortunate if she has one single pair."
1: "Uh-huh."
2: "Yes, she will wear them, come see, like this on one day. And then the next day she will, how you say, reverse them."
1: "Oh, yeah, turnip."
2: "Oui, every morning she turns the hose on herself."
1: "Huh?"
2: "And mostly we use the, what you call the liquid stocking feet. We even use it on the face."
1: "Oh, liquid stockings on your face. Tell me, does it work?"
2: "Oui, but every time you laugh, you get a run in your neck."
1: "Ah, say, you're a card, madam."
2: "N'est pas? And now you must go. Bon weedy, Monsieur Cowan."
1: "Yeah. But just a second. You see, the Evening Journal, they'd like to make a little deal with you, know, for a series of fashion articles."
2: "Hey, what do you mean, fashion? No, that is impossible."
1: "Now, don't say that till you've had a look at our contract. Look, I got it right here. We'll be willing to pay you plenty."
2: No, you must go. Permit me, monsieur."
1: "But listen, if you'll just take a look at this contract."
2: "It is out of the question."
1: "But why?"
2: "Because, well... because I have not the time. My husband, he is sick. He is very sick."
1: "Oh, your husband.
2: Oh, now go quick."
3: "Hey, what is all this? Who is this man?"
1: Now, don't get any idea. Just take it easy, pal. This is purely a business proposition. You see, I came here to make a deal with Madame Jacquette."
3: "Very well. I am Madame Jacquette."
1: "You are, Madame... oh, you're right, lady. He is sick."
2: "Now, please go."
1: "Okay, so long. Oh, say, you're sure you don't want to take a look at the contract?"
3: Contract? Of course I wish to look at it. Monsieur Anderson promised he would have it here by 7 o'clock."
1: "Anderson? You mean Willie Anderson?"
2: "Uh-oh, here comes trouble."
3: "But yes, I am Anton Jacquette, known to the world as Madame Jacquette. And Monsieur Anderson engaged me to write a series of articles for his newspaper."
1: "Oh, wait a minute. Hold everything. I think I'll stay a while. I understood your wife here to stay
3: she
1: that...
3: is not my wife. He's from the Post-Dispatch."
1: "Well, what do you know? A phony."
2: "Mr. Cowan, in our set, we say Miss Phony."
1: "Well, this is wonderful. We can settle everything in 2 minutes, Mr. Jacquette. Now, just sign this contract here and..."
3: "A moment. I will get my pen."
2: "But you can't, Mr. Jacquette. Listen."
3: "I have no time to listen. There is a plane leaving at midnight, and I propose to be aboard it."
1: "Fine. Just sign it, and

0: drive you right out to the airport.
1: But you promised us the series.
2: I do not care what I promise. This gentleman has a contract, and that is the contract I shall sign.
1: Wait. Whatever the Evening Journal is offering you, the Post-Dispatch will raise it.
0: Hey, what are you trying to do? Get me into a battle of wits?
1: No, I never battle a person who's unarmed.
0: Okay. If you want to fight this thing out, we'll double our original offer.
2: You will? You will double it?
0: Why, sure.
2: Give me the contract.
0: Hey, hold it. We'll double that.
2: Why, you're crazy.
1: Are you all right?
2: Certainly.
1: Then I'm glad I'm crazy.
3: Hey, where's Tommy?
4: Why, Sean.
0: Oh, hello, Willie.
4: What are you doing here, Con?
0: Oh, I just came for the ride, but it looks like you're the one who's going to be taken for it.
1: No, it's just the other way around.
4: What do you mean, the other way around?
1: He outbid us for the fashion articles.
4: Outbid? Oh, boy, this is incredible. This is insufferable. This is catastrophic. To think
5: that I should live to see the day when the Post-Dispatch is outbid.
1: But I told you, it is the other way around.
4: No, listen to me.
2: It is simply that I have decided to write for your paper.
4: You've decided to write for my...
0: Well,
4: glad I got that cleared up. So you had the effrontery, Cowan, to think that you could put something over on the Post-Dispatch, huh?
0: Just plain business, Willie, just plain business. I was ready to offer Mr. Jockhead $6,000. The same of it, so I doubled the amount. Then she doubled it.
4: No, that's too bad. Better luck next time, Omar.
0: Thanks, Willie. Hope you like your articles. They're costing you $24,000.
4: The idea that your punk tried to... $24,000? $24,000? Well, that'll put us out of business. We'll all starve. We'll all be eating grass.
1: Well, it'll taste better than spinach.
4: Mr. Spinach, Mr. Jacquette, this has been a mistake.
2: There'll be no mistake. I accepted this lady's bid in good faith, and I have a witness, the gentleman who just left.
4: Oh, Charlotte, how could you have made a bid like that?
1: I didn't know how much money Mr. Cowan was starting with.
4: Oh, well, there you are, Mr. Jacquette. You should be ashamed. Ashamed? Taking financial advantage of this poor, sweet, innocent little child.
1: Who, you mean me?
2: Child, the woman is an adventuress, pure and simple.
1: I never saw an adventuress that was pure and simple.
2: Nevertheless, $24,000.
4: Oh, now, look, be reasonable, will you? Be reasonable. I'll meet Cowan's offer of $6,000. I'll even boost it to $10,000, but...
2: The amount is $24,000.
4: You're a hard man, Madame Jacquet.
2: Yes. So you will not forget I will write it on this slip of paper. Yes. Together with my Geneva address.
1: Don't forget the zone number.
2: Yes. And unless my office receives the money in 30 days, I will sue your publication.
4: Will you just listen to me?
2: I am sorry, but I have a plane to catch. Good night.
6: We're sunk.
1: We're not sunk. It's the other way around. Here's a slip of paper.
6: Oh, go away. Leave me alone.
1: It says send 24,000 francs.
6: Francs?
4: Did you say francs?
1: Yes, francs. That's what he's written here. 24,000 francs are only $6,000.
6: It is? I mean, it is.
4: Well, that's what we figured on at first.
1: Yes, you see, it's so simple.
4: Simple? I'm so twisted around, I don't know what I'm doing. I can't stand much more of this.
1: Mr. Anderson, what else can I do to help you?
6: What else can you do? I'll tell you what you can do to help me. Something that'll help me a lot.
4: Get out of the newspaper business!
1: Get out, but what would I do?
4: I don't care what you do. Do anything. Be a mother. Have children. Get married.
1: Mr. Anderson! Mr. Anderson, it's the other way around.

0: In just a moment, Charlotte Greenwood will be back to say a few words I know you'll want to hear. Meanwhile, I want to remind you again that for over 30 years, discriminating people have known that the hallmark imprint on the back of the greeting cards they buy, like sterling on silver, is always their assurance of finest quality. So whenever you buy a card for any occasion, be sure to look on the back for the identifying words, a hallmark card. H-A-L-L-M-A-R-K. A hallmark card. Those three words tell your friends you cared enough to send the very best. Yes, don't forget, a hallmark card will best express your perfect taste, your thoughtfulness. And now, Charlotte Greenwood.
1: Friends, there's never been a time when so many families were disunited, separated by thousands of miles from those they love. Our top-ranking officers have told us again and again, there's nothing so important to our boys and girls as mail from home. So look around you today. Think of some boy or girl out there who would like to hear from you and do something. Send something to say, hello, I'm thinking of you. You're not forgotten. Will you do that today? Not for me, but for them. And now, until next Sunday at the very same time, this is Charlotte Greenwood saying...

0: show, and using my Charles Hathaway, his orchestra, Richard Davis, and the Hallmark Chorus came to you from Hollywood. This is Wendell Niles speaking.
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9: And now, in cooperation with police and federal law enforcement department throughout the United States, the only national program that brings you authentic police case histories. Gangbusters!
10: Saturday, December 22nd, 1945, a crime wave of the most serious proportions is spreading throughout the United States. A serious crime is being committed every 40 seconds, and a murder every 3 hours.
9: And so we present Louis J. Valentine, former commissioner of the largest police force in the world, who will interview by proxy the Honorable Fred N. Hauser, District Attorney of Los Angeles County, California. Commissioner Valentine.
11: Mr. Hauser, I know that tonight's case is about one of the cruelest killers of the last decade.
12: Commissioner Valentine, the facts of tonight's case are almost unbelievable. During January of last year, such police flashes as the following were cracking out over the California airwaves.
10: Attention, Al Simeone, most dangerous gunman at large today. Epidemic of vicious holdups along California coast. Simeone cutting on penitentiary. Simeone, burglary, December 4th, 1930. Rearrested, sent to San Quentin, 1933. Assault with deadly weapon. Attempt to commit murder, 1933. Simeone, killer, age 32, 6 feet, 150 pounds. Slender build, dark complexion, piercing eyes. This man is fanatically cunning. Approach with caution.
13: Hello, darling.
14: Oh, Al.
13: Listen, baby, I'm treating you to a late dinner tonight.
14: Well, then I can see you tonight.
13: Yeah. The Flamingo Club for dinner and dancing.
14: Oh.
13: Get a table about 11 tonight. Oh, look, if I'm a little late, order a big dinner for us, huh? Steaks, ice cream.
14: Working late again, darling?
13: Yeah.
14: Al, I'm crazy for you.
13: You know me for 1 week and you're crazy for me.
14: You know I am.
13: Okay, Louise, have a big dinner ordered. Like a big dinner after I finish my work. Hey, this is a nice place you got here.
15: Well, we like all people to be happy and gay in Ash's Cafe.
13: Well, to gaiety and to life.
15: And to the success of
16: Hey,
17: hey,
16: son.
17: Yeah.
18: Stranger, put away that gun.
19: All of you stay right where you are. This is a hold-up.
13: You, the owner. Open the cash register.
18: You're joking.
13: Open the cash register.
18: But you've been sitting at the bar drinking for an hour. You're a friend. You're joking.
13: I'm late for an appointment. Open that cash register. All the money.
18: This is all of it.
13: Turn your back and close the register.
18: Why should I close it?
13: Turn your back and close the register.
19: If anyone moves, I'll kill them, too. I'm late for a dinner appointment. So long, folks.
20: Okay, hey, wait, somebody get help. Police. Shut up. Kill them. Murder.
10: Emergency. Killing at Ash's Bar. Wanton murder of proprietor. Killer, slight of build, black hair, dressed as fashion plate, has nervous habit of clearing throat. Description fits that of lone gunman Simeone. This killer is fiendishly cunning. Sound a general alarm. This man must be taken dead or alive.
21: Oh, darling, I've ordered the most wonderful dinner for us. La Flamingo's best.
13: You like that, huh?
21: Steaks, French fries, and broccoli with hollandaise.
13: Only a brunette would know what a man loves to eat.
21: Do you really like brunettes better than blondes, Al?
13: I never looked twice except at a brunette.
21: Well, you're terrific. I've only known you a week, but I'd die for you.
13: What a charming way to make love.
21: Al, why were you so late coming tonight? What business are you in?
13: Well, you laugh.
21: Why?
13: I'm a toy salesman. I sell children's toys.
21: No, why would I laugh at that?
13: That was why I was late tonight. I had to meet a man at the cafe. I could make more money, but the pleasure of knowing when you sell toys, little children will play with them and be happy.
21: Oh, Al, you're so sweet. I didn't know there were men like you.
13: Didn't you?
21: No. But you do make money at it, Al. You always seem to have so much money.
13: The way I got things planned, baby, I'm going to have lots more.
19: This is a hold-up. Quiet.
16: It's been lucky, Sergeant.
19: You've all been hearing of police flashes recently. You know I shoot quick if anyone moves.
13: Well, that's strange, a woman tending bar.
16: I am Mrs. Ortega. My husband owns this tavern. I only do it sometimes to help him.
22: This channel is currently offline for essential maintenance and will be back as soon as possible. Please check back soon.
16: I will not do it. My husband and I work hard for our money.
13: The music sounds pretty. Now let's have the music at a cash register opening.
16: No.
13: So shoot.
16: You would shoot the mother of a boy who's fighting for your country. If he were here, you would not dare talk to me like this.
13: But he isn't here.
23: Won't you just talk to my wife? No. I stand in front of her.
13: Oh, dramatics, huh? Oh, you're the one I wanted anyhow. Forget the cash register. Open the safe.
23: I will open it. You can have everything there is.
13: It suits me. Open it.
23: There. Take it.
13: Scoop it up and give it to me. Put it in this bag. Now you'll turn your back and close the safe.
23: You have everything. Now go and leave us.
13: I said to close the safe.
23: It's all right.
16: My husband! My husband! You got my husband! Somebody hurt!
10: 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Gunman, slight. Black hair, immaculately dressed, shot and killed proprietor Louis Ortega. Investigate at once. Description fits killer Simeone. Squad 4, proceed to section and block off.

0: Oh, Al.
1: Huh?
0: I'm here, on the bench.
1: Oh, it's so dark, I didn't see you, Alan.
0: Gee, I've been so scared waiting for you.
1: Yeah.
0: Come on, sit down.
1: What's the matter, honey? No cute little blonde ever ought to be scared.
0: Well, the park's so dark, and you're late. Then all of a sudden, I heard the sirens of police cars.
1: Oh. Yeah, some unscrupulous person probably pulled a hold up.
0: No, I was foolish. Now you're here, I'm not afraid.
1: I love blondes.
0: No brunettes.
1: I hate brunettes.
0: I'm afraid you'll swept me off my feet, Al. 5 days and you're it.
1: Good. I had a little work to do, but I've looked forward all evening to meeting you out here on the park bench.
0: Al, what do you do for a living?
1: Me? Oh, you'll laugh if I tell you.
0: No, I won't.
1: I'm a salesman for artificial limbs.
0: Limbs?
1: Artificial limbs. Legs, arms. I don't know. It gives me a feeling of worthwhileness, bringing happiness to people who are unfortunate.
0: Oh, Al, you do.
1: I could make more money other ways, but what's money beside the finer things in life?
0: Al, you're wonderful.
1: Well, I don't think I'm so good, but what's my opinion against thousands?
0: There goes the police siren again.
1: Are you nervous?
0: Of course not.
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3: Killers of the past decade. I know you have many more interesting facts to tell us, but first...
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3: With Killer Al Simone loose, Mr. Hauser, I know the district attorney's office as well as the police were faced with quite a problem.
5: We certainly were, Commissioner, because Simone combined the worst features of a master criminal. He was vicious, tricky, unpredictable. One particular instance should be noted.
6: Another scotch and soda, lady, up this way.
7: Attention, please. All cafes and restaurants.
5: Quiet, everyone,
7: please.
5: There's a special announcement coming on over the radio.
7: We are breaking in on this program to make a very...

0: special announcement. The killer who has been operating in cafes and taverns is still at large. We ask all cafe owners and tavern owners to keep as little cash in their safes as possible. Special plainclothes detectives are covering many California cafes. This killer who has been causing a reign of terror is vicious. Now we will continue with our program.
1: Turn off the radio. It is too depressing. Yeah. There's some music, please.
2: You know, if that killer came in here, I'd give him a clip on the jaw and knock him flat.
1: Oh, don't talk that way.
2: No, I would. He's probably yellow through and through.
1: It is the man who talks too loud who is the most frightened.
2: Yeah, well, I still say I'd hit him with my fist and knock him out. Yeah.
3: Do not talk so loud, please. The people are laughing at you and they...
2: In an amusing way I have. You think I'm the braggart. No, I'm him. Up in the cash register.
4: Don't shoot.
5: Amazing.
4: Don't. I will give you all the money we have.
1: Open it.
4: Yes. Yes, I will open it.
2: I've been watching this place. You have extra money in hand.
4: You would take that money from us. So hard my husband and me work.
1: Don't get him angry, Mama. Let him take all the money and go away.
4: No. We work for it too hard.
2: Don't make a move, anybody.
1: You shot my wife. My wife.
2: You shot Dave Pone. I'll shoot anyone else who tries to stop me.
0: Emergency. Double shooting. Southgate Cafe. Mrs. Gertrude Nelson in serious condition. Mr. Frank Nelson, her husband, has died. Killer, slight of build. Black hair. Immaculately dressed, fiendishly cunning. This killer must be caught, dead or alive. Special officers are being assigned to all cafe districts.
6: Leone.
2: You look strange, Fingers. The last time I saw you, there were bars in front of you.
6: The same to you. See, you're hot, Simeone. The cops are sending out flashes about you every night.
2: But I'm like the ghost who disappears. I can use your Fingers.
6: How'd you get in my room here? How'd you know where I was?
2: I have ways. Mind if I put this bag of eggs down here on the bed?
6: Eggs?
2: Yeah, I was on my way home. I get hungry sometimes after jobs, so I buy a few eggs and carry them around in this little paper bag.
6: You go nuts?
2: Don't move quick in the bed and break them, Fingers. Maybe if I put them under the covers with you, you might hatch them, huh?
6: Am I awake or are you a nightmare?
2: Thing is, I've thought up a new racket, and I can use you.
6: Yeah?
2: Yeah, I've pulled my last holdup of taverns and cafes. I'm going to give the cops a different kind of headache. Look, all over Los Angeles, they have check cashing stations.
6: Yeah, they got banks, too. So what?
2: At all the big industrial plants, they got checkbooks.
6: So?
2: So these big corporations make checks out to the employees. The employees go to any one of a couple of hundred cash windows and cash their checks.
6: Go on. You're getting interesting.
2: There are so many of these places, the cops couldn't possibly cover them all.
6: Yeah?
2: Now, if I had a light-fingered man who could visit a lot of corporations and pick up a lot of loose checks, I could forge the checks, go to one of these cashing booths, and, shall we say, cash in?
6: Brother, this ain't no nightmare. It's a dream.
2: So says what?
6: So says you're good.
2: So says you does it, Venus, hmm?
6: What do I get?
2: 10%.
6: It's a deal. It's good for a couple of grand a week.
2: Oh! Careful.
6: I hope I didn't break those eggs in your little paper bag.
2: Look inside and see. What do you think of my bag of eggs?
6: A gun. 38. What a beaut. What a gag.
2: Yeah. I walk around like a little stuffed shirt with my little paper bag held in front of me. If the cops should start trailing me, I'd drop the little paper bag. It isn't mine. I don't know what's inside, and they can't hold me for carrying concealed weapons.
6: And when you go to a window to cash a check?
2: I'll place my little paper bag on the window, and if there's any trouble, there's the little gun right at my hand.
6: You're crazy, Simeone. Crazy. Crazy like a fox.
2: I have a hunch, Fingers, this little check cashing racket's gonna have the cops a popping.
7: Pardon me. Pretend you know me.
8: I'll scream.

0: An officer.
1: I'm an officer. Here's my badge.
0: Oh.
1: This is very confidential. I know who you are. A cashier at the Acme Check Cashing Service.
0: What? Well, yeah.
1: We're contacting you this way so as not to place you in any danger. Shake hands with me.
0: Yeah.
1: That's a picture I'm putting in your hand. A picture of a criminal we're after. If he stops at your cash window, tell him you can't cash his check. But to go to the check cashing window in the terminal building. You understand?
0: Yes, sir.
1: That's all you need to know. We didn't want to contact you at your home. Thank you, that's all.

0: Hello?
1: This is the Los Angeles Police. Mr. Henry?
0: Why, yes?
1: We're mailing you a picture. Please keep it in the strictest confidence.
0: What do you mean?
1: A picture of a criminal. If this man comes to your check cashing window, tell him you can't cash his check. He'll have to go to the check cashing window in the terminal building.
0: I'll do anything you say, sir.
1: The picture will arrive by mail in the morning. Please keep this in the strictest confidence.
0: Yes, I shall be glad to, sir.
2: Headquarters.
1: Captain, this is Inspector Harwood.
2: Yes, Inspector.
1: There are scores of check cashing windows in Los Angeles. Now, between the district attorney's office and our own department, we've contacted almost every clerk. If this black-haired killer goes to one of these windows to cash any more of those bogus checks, I think there's going to be fireworks.
2: Good work, Inspector. We've laid enough traps, but he's avoided every one. We've got to get him before he murders any more people. And if we can, take him alive.
1: Well, I'm going to cover the terminal building myself, sir. And if he's sat there...
2: Yes, what's your plan?
1: The way the terminal building's built, I'll have to be 100 feet away from the booth. But I've had my shoes, rubber, soled, and heaved. I think I can make a run and hit him with a flying tackle.
2: He's quick as a cat with a gun.
1: Well, he's going to have to be this time, sir, because I want to keep on living, too.
3: Well, hello.
4: Good morning.
3: I want to cash a check. And don't knock this paper bag of eggs off your window ledge.
4: I didn't know eggs were so scarce. You men had to carry them around with you.
3: Fresh ones are. I have a wage check I want to cash.
4: Well, let me see it.
3: Yeah. Say, don't you get lonesome sitting in that booth all by yourself?
4: Sometimes.
3: And a redheaded then. Yeah.
4: You work for the oil company?
3: Oh, yes.
4: $250, eh?
3: I'm a scientist.
4: You are?
3: A scientist who loves redheads.
4: Flatterer. Oh, well, I'm sorry, sir, but I'm afraid you'll have to go down to the terminal building to cash this.
3: Why?
4: Well, we're a little low on funds. I'm sorry, sir. The terminal building.
3: There's a cashier's booth there, like this one.
4: Oh, you can't miss it. It's right in the middle of the building.
3: Well, all right.
4: Oh, don't forget your bag of eggs.
3: You know, I got a weakness for redheads.
4: Have you?
3: Look, after I get my check cashed, suppose I come back and see you.
4: Well, maybe.
3: We could have a lot of fun.
4: All right, I tell you, you cash your check down there, and if you aren't doing anything afterwards, come back and see me.
3: It's a date, Red.
5: You'll be seeing me.
4: Maybe. Operator, operator, give me the terminal building, quick.
3: Is this the terminal check cashing window?
6: Yes.
3: I've got a check I want to have cashed.
6: No, certainly.
3: I'll just put this bag of eggs up on the shelf here.
6: Well, don't drop them now. I don't want any scrambled eggs at this window.
3: Now, this is a paycheck of $250.
6: Oh, yes, yes.
3: Yeah, right here.
6: This is your signature?
3: It is.
6: That's nice. You worked there long?
3: Oh, about 5 years. I'm in the research department.
6: You must like that work.
3: Yeah, it's fascinating. Can you cash the check?
6: Oh, yes. Let me see now. I've got to get my money out. What identification do you have?
3: Well, I have my cards, and I can show you some of my paper.
7: Oh! Good work, Inspector.
8: Treat our cold, Captain.
7: What a football tackle. He's a slippery article, Inspector. He had his gun in his bag.
8: I'll get these cuffs on him.
7: Inspector, you've tackled the cruelest killer on the West Coast, and he still doesn't know what struck him.
8: He will, though, by the time the courts get through with him. That's why I wanted him alive, so they could give him what he's got coming to him.
5: What hit me? What hit me?
8: The law, Simeone. The law.
9: Well, Commissioner Valentine, Simeone was convicted of murder. And just 3 weeks ago today, he was taken into the death room of San Quentin Penitentiary at 2 minutes past 10 in the morning. 8 and a half minutes later, Simeone was pronounced
8: dead. Dead. Dead.
9: Thank you, Mr. Hauser, for telling us the facts in tonight's case. Clever as Simeone was, he wasn't clever enough to beat the combined forces of the law.
10: Another collar with city dirt?
11: 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Right on the dirt.
12: Even on city dirt?
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0: The last time I introduced Gail Storm, I believe I referred to her as a movie newcomer, a youngster who had won a Gateway to Hollywood contest and was showing great promise. But much film has run through the cameras since that time, and now she's a veteran, and I'm sure that many of you remember her for fine performances in many excellent pictures. We haven't seen her for some time now, so it's a real pleasure to welcome back to our radio theater, Miss Gail Storm.
1: Thank you very much, Les. Let's see, the last time I saw you, you were riding a horse and leading a parade.
2: Oh, that's right. It was the Sunland Tohunga March of Dimes parade, and may I thank you again for helping to make the parade such a success.
1: I was glad you invited me, Les. Incidentally, you're quite a booster for Sunland and Tohunga.
2: That I am, Gail. It's a wonderful place to live. And now, tell us, what have you been doing lately besides riding in parades?
1: Well, I've made several pictures, a couple of personal appearance tours, several radio shows.
2: Oh, that reminds me. It's about time for you to do another one. Could we talk for a moment after the play?
1: Of course.
2: I'll meet you here after the final curtain. Thank you, Gail Storm.
0: And now, here is our announcer.

0: The curtain is up, and here is the play.
1: Elaine Wainwright, School of Modeling. Dagmar Davies speaking. Oh, yes, Mrs. Kirby. We have your appointment with Miss Wainwright set for 3:00. No, I'm sorry, but Miss Wainwright insists on interviewing all applicants personally. Yes, a complete personality diagnosis. That's right. 3:00. You're welcome.
2: Well, another dame wants to be made over, hmm?
1: Oh, that's right, Jeff. She probably weighs 180 and looks like the bride of Frankenstein, but she thinks Miss Wainwright can make her into a cover girl.
2: Probably has her confused with Houdini.
1: Go away, Jeff. I have work to do.
2: Well, now, don't throw any bouquets at yourself. I came out here to sharpen a pencil, not to feast my eyes on you, Dagmar the Beautiful. Good-looking dames are a dime a dozen around here.
1: Oh, darn.
2: What's the matter? Spell glamour with a small G?
1: No, I broke my fingernail. Jeff, will you watch the front desk for a minute like a dear sweet angel?
2: What do you think I am around here, a press agent or an office boy?
1: Funny, I heard Miss Wainwright ask the same question just yesterday.
2: Yeah.
1: Back in a minute, my love.
2: Hey, where'd you come from? Were you sitting there all this time?
3: Yes, I guess no one noticed.
2: Well, I'm sorry, I guess Dagmar didn't see you either.
3: Oh, that's all right, no one ever notices me. That's why I came here. I want my personality changed.
2: But this is a school of modeling.
3: I know. And models are always so sure of themselves, and I want to be sure of myself. And I heard Miss Wainwright teaches poise and personality, and I thought...
2: No, take it easy, Mozzie. You don't have to explain to me. Now, if you want to take one of Miss Wainwright's courses, just fill in this little card, and we'll set up an interview with Miss Wainwright as soon as possible. Let me look in the appointment book. Let's see. How's Thursday at 3?
3: Couldn't I see her sooner? I've waited so long for this, and now I have a little money, and I did want to start right away.
2: Well, I'll try to use my influence. Name?
3: Tina Berger.
2: Tina Berger. Address?
3: 3218 Magnolia.
2: Age?
3: 24.
2: And all of a sudden, you're in a hurry to get glamour.
3: What?
2: Never mind. Occupation?
3: Actress. I hope.
2: Listen, Tina, it's none of my business. As a matter of fact, I'm paid to glorify this glamour factory. Why in the world do you want to change? So you're not pretty, so boys don't whistle. So what? Beautiful dolls are a dime a dozen around this town. And what does their beauty get them? Trouble, headaches. Stay like you are. The big game hunters don't go out gunning for mice.
3: I know what you mean, and I know you're trying to be kind, but I'm tired of being a mouse. I want men to whistle, and I want to act. I want to be something in this town. I want all of Hollywood to know I'm alive. Please let me have an appointment with Miss Wainwright.
2: Okay, okay. I was just trying to be a big brother. How's 5:30 this afternoon?
3: Fine. Thank you very much. And I'll bet you change your tune when I'm glamorous.

0: Now, Miss Berger, try to reassemble the small pieces of the wooden block. The average time is 20 seconds. See how close you can hit.
1: All right, Miss Wainwright. I'm done.
0: 5 seconds. That's remarkable.
1: Then I've passed all the tests. You can make my personality into that of an actress, a glamorous actress.
0: I'm afraid you've misunderstood the test, Miss Berger. They weren't tests of your ability or your nimbleness or your intelligence, not in the ordinary sense. They were aptitude tests, and they've revealed that you'd make a wonderful mechanic, a laboratory technician, or, a mathematician or a chemist.
1: How about a home economics teacher?
0: Perfect, my dear. You'd be just right for a job like that.
1: Yes, that's what they say at the school where I've taught for 2.5 years. But I don't want to be a teacher or a technician or a chemist, Miss Wainwright. I want to be an actress.
0: Miss Berger, Tina, let's be honest with each other. I can help you dress more attractively, have more poise and self-assurance, hold conversations more easily, make your personality a more positive one. But I have a certain amount of integrity, and I refuse to take your money under false pretenses. I can't make an actress out of you.
1: Why not?
0: Well, you see, we teach modeling here primarily, and you're too short to be a model. And, we don't really teach acting here.
1: Well, I know all that. I figured on a drama course after I finished here. Aunt Kate left me $2,000. That should be enough.
0: Look, Tina, why don't you invest your money in a dress shop? Or maybe take a long cruise where you might meet a nice guy. We can bring out a latent personality, but we can't manufacture one. You just haven't got the, inner fire to become an actress.
1: Well, maybe not. But Aunt Kate's money isn't going to be invested in a dress shop or spent on a cruise so that I can meet a nice guy. I've been a quiet little nobody all my life. I worked my way through domestic science school. I've taught dull subjects to duller students since the week after I graduated. I saved up a little money for a drama course once, and then I spent it on Mother's funeral. You don't know what it's like to sit home and read about life. I think I've read every movie magazine that was ever published, and I used to see every play that ever came to town from the cheapest seat in the balcony. Well, I made up my mind that I was going to be an actress, and you aren't going to talk me out of it. If you won't take me on as a student, someone else will. I'm going to have my personality made over or die in the attempt. So there.
0: You know something? I could be wrong about that inner fire. Now, just walk across that platform there. Try to imagine that this is a big style show, that you're wearing a very glamorous gown and that all eyes are upon you.
1: I'd die if there were really people watching me.
0: Nonsense. We haven't lost a model yet. Now, just walk across.
1: Don't I put a stack of books on my head?
0: Not unless you're practicing to be a librarian.
1: But in all the pictures,
0: just
1: always
0: hold your head naturally and throw your shoulders back. Your bad posture is a result of your feeling of inferiority. And feeling sorry for yourself is a luxury you can't afford at this point, Tina. I thought I showed you how to wear makeup yesterday, Tina. Why so pale this morning?
1: Well, I just came straight here from my room, Dagmar, and I didn't think...
2: You're taking a course in glamour, Tina, and every man you pass on the street is a preliminary test. Did anyone turn around to look at you this morning?
1: Well, no, of course not, but I thought I could sort of just look natural in the morning.
2: Natural, but not raw. Now, get out that makeup kit. Start the color up quite high. That heightens the cheek line and gives you a more interesting-looking face.
1: Well, that's what I need, goodness knows.
0: Still a little too heavy on your heels, Tina. Walk more on the balls of your feet. That's better. You're still leaning back too far. And watch your elbows. You're not a duck.
1: Oh, Miss Wainwright, I'm afraid it's no use. I can't even learn how to walk.
0: I'm sorry. I didn't mean to be so hard on you, Tina. As a matter of fact, I think you're doing marvelously. Why, in the few weeks you've been here, you've become a completely different person. You're attractive, Tina. Very attractive.
1: You don't really mean that.
0: Of course I do. I wouldn't say so if I didn't.
1: Well, I know the way to find out if you're telling me the truth or not. I know a real test, and I'm going to make it. Dagmar?
2: Yes, Tina. Can I do something for you?
1: Is that man around, the press agent?
2: Jeff? Oh, he's in his office, first door on the left.
1: Could I just walk right in?
2: Well, sure, he's not so much.
1: Oh, yes, he is. He's very handsome and very nice. And he's a very important test.
2: A test? What in the devil is... Well, good luck. Hope you get a gold star.
3: Come in.
1: Hello.
3: How do you do? Won't you have a seat?
1: Thank you.
3: Now, what can I do for... Well, for goodness sakes, it's Tina Berger, isn't it?
1: Yes.
4: Well, how'd they recognize you? Say the school's been doing all right for you.
1: You mean I'm attractive?
4: Sure you are. You're very smart looking.
1: Would you turn around and look at me if you passed me on the street?
4: Well, don't take me as a criterion. With me, good-looking dames are a dime a dozen.
1: You mean you wouldn't whistle at me?
4: Well, look, Tina, I don't know what you're getting at, but whatever it is, forget it. You look 100% better than when you came in here, and that should make you very happy. Now, if you learn acting, you should stand a chance of getting a little part in some picture.
1: The way you put it, it sounds almost worse than nothing. Isn't there some way I can, well, be discovered or something, make the grade overnight? That's what I want.
4: Well, that's a tall order. There's a chance, Tina. A wee, tiny little chance. I can't tell you whether it'll work or not, but I do know that it'll take the rest of your money, any pride you've got left, and much more drastic action than Miss Wainwright advises. But if you want to take the chance, I'll help you.
1: I do want to take it, Jeff.
4: Okay, you ask for it. Throw your good sense out the window and take Uncle Jeff's hand, and if we both come through this alive, you may be a star before the month's over.
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0: How do you do? May I help you?
1: Well, you can try. We want a few gowns, you know, off the shoulders, sort of plunging necklines, and maybe, you know what I mean.
0: What exactly? This way, please.
2: But, Jeff, I don't think I want to...
1: This way, please.
0: I'll have our model show you some of our more daring creations in just a moment. Please have a seat.
1: Thanks.
2: Jeff, stop her. I don't want any daring creations.
1: Why not? You have a cute figure.
2: Well, it isn't that. It's just that I'd feel so silly. I can picture Aunt Kate, she's the one who left me the money, taking one look at me in a creation and saying, Tina Burger?
1: Oh, there's another thing. Your name. It's about as glamorous as a plush footstool. Tina Burger. Tina Burger. I've got it. Tony Borgia. Tony with an I, of course.
2: Tony Borgia? It sounds terrible.
1: It's supposed to sound terrible. Terrible and compelling. Tony, full of pixie charm and allure. Borgia, cruel. Cruel with the fickle disdain of a gorgeous red-headed woman.
2: Red-headed?
1: Well, maybe not red exactly. Maybe more of a gleaming auburn.
2: But I haven't got the personality to go with red hair.
1: You will, baby. Yes, I think auburn will be perfect. And one of those close-cropped feather cuts.
2: Oh, Jeff.
0: So sorry to keep you waiting. Now then, the first model wears a shimmering aqua satin dinner dress. New entry décolleté.
2: Oh, I couldn't wear that, Jeff. It's indecent.
1: Well, there's as much material there as there is in a bathing suit. You've worn a bathing suit at some time in your life, haven't you?
2: Well, yes, of course, at the beach, but everyone had one on there.
0: The dresses, monsieur?
1: That's the point, Tina. At the beach, no one thinks anything about it if you don't have too many clothes on. But when you walk into the lobby of the Beverly Mansion Hotel in one of these man-traps, every male in the place will turn around or I don't know my hotel lobbies.
0: The dresses, monsieur.
1: We'll take those two. Now let's see something for formal wear and keep them interesting.
2: But, Jeff, suppose men in the lobby do turn around and look at the dresses, at me. What good will that do me?
1: Plenty, if you listen to Uncle Jeff. It's a matter of timing. Gary Stewart lives at the Beverly Mansions, and he leaves there to have dinner at Mama's every night at 7 p.m. on the button. That's the time when you make your entrance and register there.
2: Okay, so Gary Stewart's a big movie star.
1: Practically the only eligible one in Hollywood.
2: So he looks at me. Maybe he's even attracted to me. How does that land me a job in the movies?
1: Tina, I'm going to have to teach you how to be a woman. Never mind the whistle, Tina. Just walk right up to that desk like I told you. And remember, when you see Gary Stewart, make with the fluttering eyelashes and that half-smile over your shoulder.
2: But this dress still worries me, Jeff. No top and no middle and very little bottom.
1: You didn't have to pay Jacques Parnay prices for a Mother Hubbard. It's 7. Now go on up to that desk and give Stewart everything you've got.
2: Yes, Coach. But you ought to have a substitute warming up.
3: That's right, clerk. I just want to tell you that I'd be at my mother's if any messages. Is there something wrong with your eyes, ma'am? Got something in one of them?
2: You don't remember me?
3: Well, you look kind of familiar, but I can't rightly say
2: that. Tina Burger from Elkhorn.
3: Why, so it is. Well, you've changed. And how? What do you know, old man Burger's little girl? Say, you know Mother'd love to see you, Tina. How about coming with me to her house for dinner?
2: I'd love to, Gary, just as soon as I've checked in. But could you do me a favor? When we walk out of the hotel, could you sort of look at me as though I weren't just a little girl from your hometown? Could you maybe look down a little, well, adoringly?
3: It'd be a pleasure, ma'am.
1: I still don't know how you did it, Tina. I know my instructions to you were good, but... Well, you batted your eyes at him twice and then walked out of the hotel on his arm. You aren't that attractive, even with the alteration job.
2: Oh, no.
1: No. And besides, dames are a dime a dozen with a guy like Gary Stewart. They swoop down on him like locusts.
2: Well, this little locust had an expert teacher. I guess you taught me more than you imagined. And Gary didn't find me a dime a dozen at all. He thought I was very unusual. I have another date with him tonight.
1: Oh. Where'd he take you? His mother's?
2: As a matter of fact, we had dinner at the Trocadero.
1: The Troc's closed.
2: Oh. Well, then it must have been one of the other nightclubs. We went to so many before the evening was over. It's hard to remember the names of them all.
1: Okay, so you had a big, gay, wonderful evening. The important thing is, did he promise you a part in his new picture?
2: Well, he couldn't. You see, I'm a glamour girl, and he's doing one of those epic westerns. The picture doesn't call for my type at all. I'm too exotic.
1: Then why are you wasting your time with him?
2: I don't consider it wasted. He's very attractive, and he likes me.
1: Look, Toots, I'm not wasting my time building you up for a big romance. I'm grooming you for a movie job. And if Stewart's doing a Western and you aren't right for it, that lets him out. We'll have to find a different approach. You do what I tell you.
2: Oh, I have my next move all figured out, and I really think you've done about as much for me as you can, Jeff. After all, press agents are a dime a dozen.
1: Oh, yeah? A lanky ham with a phony drawl takes you to dinner, and all of a sudden you're a big brain. And what wonderful plan have you dreamed up?
2: That, my dear friend, you may read all about in your local paper. Well, Jeff, have you seen the morning papers?
1: Yeah.
2: Sounds like one of your brainstorms. Having that sweet girl dress in an abbreviated cowgirl outfit ride into the hotel lobby on a horse. What could you have been thinking of?
1: You do me too much credit, Miss Wainwright. It so happens that last night's little drama was all Miss Tony Borgia's own idea.
2: Tony Borgia? Oh, you make me a little ill, Jeff. She was all right as Tina Berger, as far as I was concerned. And she was looking mighty attractive until you had her hair dyed red and those phony eyelashes put on, and it... Oh, why do I bother talking to you?
1: Yeah, that was pretty cute. Lassoing the clerk. How'd she ever dream that up? Well, she's certainly getting publicity.
2: Notoriety, you mean.
1: Well, I guess she had the right ideas, as long as she wanted that job in the Western. But you don't suppose she's fallen for Gary Stewart, do you, Eileen?
2: If she has, that wild stunt must have killed her chances with him. He's very conservative. He'll probably never look at her again.
1: You're not so sharp this morning, Eileen. If you'd glanced at the trade papers, you'd have discovered that Monmouth just signed Miss Borgia for the lead in Stewart's new picture. She starts work today.

0: Hi, Tina. Oh, Tony. I'm sorry I haven't had much time to show you around the lot these last couple of days, but I guess just being in the movies is enough to make you happy.
1: Gary, I want you to know I appreciate what you've done for me, but...
0: Oh, shucks, Tina. I've done the same for anybody from back home.
1: And any other girl would be tickled pink to be even on a movie set, I guess.
0: Any other girl? Don't you like it here? Don't you find it really thrilling?
1: Thrilling? Sitting here all day with nothing to do? Watching them shoot pictures of you coming through the same doorway 20 times? Getting into this old-fashioned hoop skirt every morning at 8 and sitting around in it until they decide, we won't reach your scene this afternoon, Miss Borgia, you may go home. Thrilling.
0: You know, Tina, I could have told you all this before we went to the trouble of staging that little lobby rodeo, but I figured you knew what you were getting into. This is the glamorous movie profession.
1: Well, I guess you get used to it. And maybe it is exciting when you're actually in a scene, but I haven't been in even one teeny little scene yet.
0: Well, that's the life, Tina. If you're not happy with it, well, I tried to do you a favor for old time's sake, but since you haven't been in any scenes yet, I figure they could get another girl. Life isn't worthwhile if you're not happy. But first, you got to know what you want out of life.
1: I think I know now. Thanks a million for everything, but I think maybe you'd better get another girl while I go after what I want out of life. I'll always be one of your fans, Gary.
2: Tina, what are you doing here? Why aren't you at the studio?
1: I quit, Jeff.
2: You did what? And hey, what happened to the red hair and the clothes I picked out?
1: I had my hair dyed back to its natural color, and I gave the clothes to a little 3-year-old girl I met. They fit perfectly.
2: But what's the idea? Why, you're right back where you started.
1: Oh, no, I'm not, Jeff. When I first came here, I was a scared little mouse who was afraid to go after what she wanted. Now I'm not scared. And at last, I know what I want out of life.
2: Oh, you do. Well, I must say that you...
1: Stand up, Jeff.
2: Hmm?
1: Stand up.
2: Well, okay. You needn't get mad about it.
1: Now come here. Close to me.
2: All right, but... What in the world are you...
1: Now put your arms around me.
2: What?
1: I said put your arms around
2: me. Okay, let go my tie. Do you want to choke me?
1: Oh, be more cooperative.

0: You're right, Tina. You are what I want. How'd you know it? I didn't even know it myself.
1: You took a chance of losing your job just to help me, didn't you?
0: Yeah.
1: And you got mad when I made a dinner date with Gary Stewart.
0: Well, both sure I did.
1: And when you thought it was a romance. Oh, Jeff, you should have seen your face when I told you I was making the rounds of the nightclubs with him.
0: Yeah. I guess I don't understand women.
1: I guess you don't, Jeff. You've been so busy telling yourself that all the girls who came in and out of this place were a dime a dozen.
0: Well, except you. I told you the minute I saw you to get out, that you were better off as you were.
1: I'm the same girl again, Jeff, except for minor alterations. And I've had a lot more experience in home economics than I've had in this glamour business. I'm going to make you a wonderful wife, Jeff.
0: But this is all wrong. The man's supposed to propose.
1: All right, Jeff. Kiss me just once more, and then I'll say yes.

0: And the curtain falls on Act Two of the Movie Town Radio Theater's presentation of A Dime a Dozen, starring Miss Gail Storm, who returns in just a moment. And our star, Miss Gail Storm. Well, Gail, thanks very much for a wonderful performance.
1: Thank you, Les. I thought it was an awfully cute story, and I enjoyed doing it.
0: Well, I think you enjoy almost everything you do, Gail. You know, at the beginning of the show, I referred back to your introduction to Hollywood.
1: Yes?
0: Well, I can't get over the fact that although you've added a great deal to your polish as an actress, you still look and act like the enthusiastic, rosy-cheeked high school girl who won that contest.
1: I'm not exactly a grandmother, you know.
0: Well, I didn't mean to indicate that you were. I just meant that, well, let's skip it. I hope that you'll continue to have lots of good luck and that your next visit to our radio theater will be very soon.
1: Thank you so much, Les. It's been swell. Goodbye.
0: Goodbye, and thanks again, Gail Storm. Coming attractions include many other top Hollywood stars in radio plays written especially for them and designed for your pleasure.

In our cast, you heard as our star, Miss Gail Storm as Tina Berger, Sarah Jane Wells as Helen Wainwright, Marion Richmond as Dagmar, Ned Lefevre as Jeff, and Terry O'Sullivan as Gary. A Dime a Dozen was written by Bud Lesser, produced and directed and announced by yours truly, Les Mitchell. Our thanks to Miss Rita Leroy and her splendid staff of her modeling agency for their invaluable help in supplying technical information which was used in this week's play.

0: We had a party last night. It's one of the places in the worst shape. You know how it is. You leave things overnight, takes twice as long to put them right. 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
5: 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This week,
6: the fall of the House of Slaithwaite.
7: Say, Elmer, do we have to spend our vacation rummaging round old Lancashire junk shops?
8: Ah, quit moaning, Billy Sue. There are some fine old pieces of ephemera here. I mean, look at this here shaving mug.
7: Ephemera must have been quite a gal if she had to shave.
8: Say, look at this old sepia photograph.
6: Aye, that's a photograph of Rottenshaw Town Square, sir. Taken round about the turn of the century.
8: Gee, and that statue, the guy on the white charger?
6: Oh, that's old Henry Slaithwaite himself, sir. He was a character and half was old Henry. Oh, yes, he was. Oh, well, mind the time.
9: Right, Mr. Mayor, Reverend, cherished friends, I'd just like to say thank you all for accepting the invitation to dine at my humble table. To celebrate the occasion of my daughter Primrose's 18th birthday. I must admit, it hasn't been easy for me, gentlemen. Not with my dear wife Audrey being gone these past 14 years.
10: Is it 14 years since you ran off with that milkman, Henry?
9: But I've done my duty. I've done me paternal best.
7: Really, Father.
9: Gentlemen, the toast is Primrose.
7: Oh, thank you.
9: Another wedge of black pudding, Charlie?
11: Don't mind if I do, Henry. I'm fair partial to Slaithwaite's black pudding, and that's a fact.
9: None finer, Charlie. Puts colour in your cheeks and bounce in your step. And some folks swear that just a mouthful contains enough aphrodisiac to turn a frigid celibate into a delirious disarray of passion.
11: Oh, I'll take a pound Oatfoot wife then, if you've no objection, Henry.
9: Hey, Charlie, the last thing your wife needs is an aphrodisiac.
11: Eh?
9: Oh, nothing.
8: Henry, how's business?
9: Oh, never better, Horace.
8: What about this woman, Henry, Edwina Slurry?
9: Oh, she's no but a trouble-stirring crank, Horace. And I like us pay her no mind, silly.
11: Well, who is this Edwina Slurry, then, Henry?
9: A tarted-up madam who calls herself a dietitian.
8: She had another letter in Guardian today criticising working class for eating too much studge.
9: That's exactly my point, Doris. Folk who write letters to Guardian must be cranks by definition.
10: How can you tell folk to stop eating staple diets?
9: Right.
10: It's like asking Chinese to stop eating rice.
11: Yeah. Or Indians to stop eating curry.
9: Or Yorkshiremen to stop eating each other.
7: I think that whatever that woman says, Father, she has a right to her own opinion.
9: Aye, but she's no right to slag off my product, lass. Black puddings have sustained this country through many a lean year.
7: All I'm saying is, Father, Edwina Slurry is obviously sincere and concerned for our welfare.
9: Concerned? That's right. She's no but a grammar school cumbie chance. Out to gain cheap publicity for her sen. And before you side with her, Primrose, just remember where money came from to buy your birthday present. There's many a starving workhouse lass who'd give her right arm to have her very own snooker table with a full set of balls. And that's no conjecture.
8: Right,
7: honestly, Father, you really have no idea.
9: Hey, here comes pièce de résistance, gentlemen. My daughter's special birthday cake.
10: An 18-tier black pudding, Henry. It's marvellous.
9: Aye, 18 tiers of succulence. With skin as black and shiny as a Nubian belly dancer's.
8: Oh, I look forward to that.
9: Morning, Samuel. And how's my works pudding master this morning?
1: Oh, Henry, thank God you've arrived.
9: Why, what's up, lad? You look as though you've found dry rot in your clogs.
1: Oh, Henry, it's Norris Rotherhide, maintenance fitter. He's fallen headlong into number 8 mixing tub. Oh, it's horrible.
9: I see. Have you clocked him off yet?
1: Henry, his body's been desiccated and mashed in with 10 ton of black pudding mix, and all you can think about is clocking him off.
9: I'm not running a holiday camp, Sam. Now, does anyone else know about this?
1: Well, no, I were waiting for you.
9: Good. Then we'll say nowt and carry on production as normal.
1: What? You mean make black puddings out of Norris Rotherhide?
9: Number 8 tub. That's for export, isn't it?
1: Aye. Paris, France. But
9: perfect. I've always wanted to get me own back for Norman invasion. Now, I'll leave it with you, and if I'm wanted, I'm in sales office getting weekly reports.
12: And figures for Scotland are 14% up on the same period last year.
9: Only 14%, Selwyn?
12: Aye.
9: What the hell do that sales team think they're playing at up there?
12: Well, they do have the traditional haggis to contend with, Mr. Slaithwaite.
9: Oh, that's no excuse for incompetence. If they can't wean kilted barbarians off sheep's bladder full of muck, then we'll get someone who can.
12: But, Mr. Slaithwaite...
9: Sack them, Selwyn, and replace them with team we've got in Morocco. Aye. Any team who can make black pudding staple diet of Muslim country must be able to open up Scotland. Oh, my name's not Mohammed Slaithwaite.
12: But it isn't.
9: No, but Moroccans think it is, lad. Now, London in the southeast, what's happening there? Come on, out with it, lad, out with it.
12: I'm afraid the sales are down in London, Mr. Slaithwaite.
9: Down?
12: It's the fault of that Edwina Slurry and her campaign against black pudding. She's got southerners worried about cholesterol.
9: Cholesterol?
12: Aye, apparently it leads to a fatty heart.
9: My God, I don't care if it leads to a fatty heart or flat feet. No one libels my product and gets away with it. Interfering old busybody's gone far enough. If it's war she wants, Selwyn, then by heck, it's war she'll have.
13: And I say to you, ladies and gentlemen, I say to you, black pudding is the tool of the devil.
14: I wish my old man was a bit more like the devil then.
13: My men, let me warn you, black pudding is a poison.
9: Ooh.
13: Oh, perhaps not as instant as arsenic or cyanide, but nevertheless a poison. I beg you to heed my warning. Resist the evil temptation of black pudding. Thank you.
15: Gentlemen of the press, please, Miss Slurry is extremely tired.
16: Yeah, just one more question, Edwina. Undoubtedly, your healthy Britain crusade is gathering momentum, so where to next?
13: The day after tomorrow, gentlemen, me and my campaign manager are catching the first train... to Rottenshaw.
15: Edwina, do you think that's wise? I mean, we'll be harassed, threatened, tormented, and spat upon.
13: I'm afraid that's the price we all have to pay when travelling British Rail, Roger.
17: Well, if you say so, Edwina, if you say so.
9: She's what?
12: And is expected to arrive in Rottenshaw tomorrow.
9: Over my dead body. I'll not have that woman spouting her vitriol like claptrap in this town. Get me the mayor, Selwyn.
12: Yes, Mr. Slaithwaite.
9: Ooh, so help me. I'll swing for this Jezebel. I mean, the barefaced brass of the woman. Coming here to the very throbbing nerve centre of black pudding industry when any decent lass should be at home boiling her husband's shirts. Ooh, we've given women too much freedom, Selwyn. Bayek. They'll be burning their whalebone intimates next.
18: A sack of mail for you, Mr. Slaithwaite.
9: A what?
18: Aye, it's on cancelled orders from India and Southeast Asia.
9: Get out, lad.
19: I've got the mayor on the phone, Mr. Slaithwaite.
9: Right. Enoch, have you read Morning Courier?
20: Yes, Henry.
9: Well, what are you doing about it?
20: Well, what can I do, Henry? My hands are tied.
9: If you spent less time in that massage parlour and more minded my interests, we'd have none of this problem.
20: Well, what do you want me to do, Henry?
9: I want you to make an official declaration, Enoch. I want you to declare tomorrow a public holiday.
20: A holiday?
9: Aye, National Black Pudding Thanksgiving Day. I want brass bands, decorated floats, street full of bunting and balloons. Oh, and a Miss Black Pudding contest.
20: Hey, Henry, are you serious?
9: I'm so serious, Enoch. I'm closing factory and giving everyone a day off.
20: With pay?
9: You're talking to Henry Slaythwaite, Enoch. Not Henry Silly Bugger, aye. If this woman's coming here to make a noise, then we'll make an even bigger noise. Get it organised, Enoch. Or else.
20: Or else what?
9: Or else I'll drop a little hint to local magistrate about what really goes on at that massage parlour.
20: Oh, you could tell him now, Henry. He's in next cubicle.
9: Sure. Get it organised, Enoch. Oh, if I'm wanted, Selwyn, I'll be at home at Slaythwaite Mansion.
12: But, Mr. Slaythwaite, what about these other cancellations from Tobago and the Friendly Island?
0: Here's your tea, Father, Chief Constable.
9: Thank you, my dear.
11: Oh, thank you, Miss Primrose.
9: That'll be all, Primrose. Me and the Chief Constable have private matters to discuss.
0: Yes, Father.
9: By the way, lass, if you're not doing out, bedroom coal scuttles need filling up from bunker down yard.
0: Father, we do have a butler, a chauffeur, a gardener and a handyman.
9: You can't expect a man to do woman's work. Now get it done and mind who's talking.
0: No.
9: Youth of today, Charlie. If I'd spoken to my father like that, he'd have cut me arms and legs off and thrown me struggling torso into canal.
11: Is your father still in Broadmoor, Henry?
9: Keep your voice down. There's only me and thee knows about that. Oh,
11: What do you want, Henry?
9: Charlie, I've sent for you because there's about to be a serious crime committed in Rottenshaw.
11: A crime?
9: Aye. There's a woman coming here tomorrow with evil in her black heart, intent on causing riots and civil disturbances.
11: Oh, you mean Edwina Slurry?
9: Charlie, there are three female names you must learn never to utter in my presence. One is my wife, Audrey Slaythwaite, who ran off with that milkman. One is Dolly Dobbin, and t'other is Edwina Slurry.
11: Dolly Dobbin?
9: That were name of milkman's horse. Charlie, as Chief Constable, I want you to prohibit this woman from setting foot on Lancashire soil.
11: No, oh, I can't do that, Henry. Lancashire's not an independent republic yet, you know, and Britain's still a democracy with free speech and freedom to travel anywhere without let or hindrance.
9: Oh, aye. You ever tried to get in Turkish bath on Ladies' Day?
11: No.
9: Nothing. Charlie.
11: Aye?
9: If yon woman speaks in this town, there'll be violence done. And I'll none be held responsible for hired thugs who are going to break up her meeting.
11: Thugs?
9: Yes, Charlie. I want 50 of your best police constables at this meeting.
11: No, Henry, look, you're asking the impossible. I can't use my constables to do your dirty work.
9: Charlie, you and me go back a long way, lad, remember? As kids we went sailing on Nostrop Reservoir. You fell in and couldn't swim, and I threw you a rope, eh?
11: Ah, but I had to throw you half a crown first, didn't I? I mean, just...
9: The point I'm making, Charlie, is I came to your rescue. And that's what pals are for, eh? Icky, nicky, picky, ticky, dicky.
11: Hocky, knocky, pucky, tucky, ducky.
9: You see, Charlie, we're even members of St. Freemason's Lodge. Now, if this woman speaks, I want meeting stopped at once, by fair means or foul. And if she happens to get her skull cracked open in the process, that's her...
11: No, Henry, look, I'll none resort to mindless brutality. I mean, she's a woman, not a union picket.
9: Let me put it this way, Charlie. Every Christmas day for nigh on 20 years past, your table has been graced with festive selection of Slaythwaite's black pudding, am I right?
11: Aye. A gesture I've accepted with pride, Henry.
9: But others may not see it as a gesture, Charlie. If County Police Committee get wind of a Chief Constable accepting bribes...
11: Henry!
9: I want that meeting stopped, Charlie. And I want that woman handed out of Lancashire.
11: Well, I'll do my best, Henry, but... I mean, where's she going to have her meeting? You hold mortgage on every sizeable building in Rottenshaw.
9: Every building but one, Charlie.
11: Eh?
9: That old corrugated shed on corner of Allotment Street.
11: You don't mean...
9: All right. Headquarters of South Yorkshire Vice Consulate.
11: That's enemy territory, Henry.
9: Oh, I know. A little bit of Yorkshire slap bang in the middle of Lancashire. Fair makes your bowels churn in anguish.
15: Nervous, Edwina?
0: Well, I do admit to feeling a little like Nelson must have felt before the Battle of Trafalgar.
15: You mean you've gone blind in one eye?
0: Roger!
21: Tickets, please. Thank you. Tickets, please. Thank you. Will you be having lunch on the train, madam?
0: Well, what's on the menu?
21: Black pudding soup, followed by braised black pudding with black pudding garni. And for dessert, strawberry surprise.
15: What's the surprise?
21: There's no strawberry, it's just black pudding.
0: Haven't you anything else but black pudding?
21: Well, I could rustle you up some, we haven't.
0: In that case, we won't be dining.
21: There's not the queerest folk, is there?
2: What a grand celebration this is,
18: Mum. True, Mayor, this rotten shard seen not like it since Mr. Slathwaite cut working week down to 84 hours.
2: This is Mr. Slathwaite himself. Hooray for Mr. Slathwaite!
9: It's a grand do. We ought to have this more often.
15: Really? Not often?
9: Why? I like to see townsfolk carried away in jubilant mood. Yeah. Means I can put rents up a tanner a week and they don't mind that. Stop here, will you, driver? I must just say a few words to that rabble. Citizens, citizens of Rottenshaw, friends. Fourscore and 10 years ago, my father, Elijah Slathwaite, God rest his dear soul. My father, with a sweat of his brow, managed to do something no man had ever succeeded in doing before. He took a small quantity of pure pig's fat, a similar measure of dried blood, and another ingredient I'm not at liberty to disclose. And using his bare hands, he married these ingredients together and gave Lancashire and the world its very first black pudding. So today is a day of Thanksgiving. Thanksgiving for being blessed with an abundance of good, wholesome, nutritious food. Because it is nutritious. And don't let anyone tell you otherwise. Now, my friends, if you all make your way to Borough Assembly Rooms, there's free black pudding for all that might be.
15: That's very generous of you, Henry.
9: Now, you can put tuppence on rates and pay me back at usual interest, Enoch, all right?
15: I see. Seems to be some kind of town carnival going on, Edwina.
0: Sounds like it. Stay with the luggage, Roger. I'll try and hail a cabby.
15: If you can find one empty.
18: Excuse me, was that Edwina Slurry?
15: Yes.
18: I'd like to talk to her if it's possible.
15: Of course, Miss...
18: Slathwaite. Primrose Slathwaite.
15: I'm Roger Wiggins, her crusade manager.
18: Oh.
15: Look, she may be some time. Do you fancy a cup of tea in the buffet?
18: Oh, thank you.
15: Break up the meeting, eh? Well, thanks for the warning, Miss Slathwaite. But tell me, why are you, a Slathwaite, telling me all this?
18: Because I hate black pudding almost as much as I hate my father.
15: Oh?
18: For months now, every time my father served it up, I pretended to eat it, but instead I dropped it out of the window onto his vegetable patch.
15: Doesn't he suspect?
18: He's beginning to. His rhubarb's just got into the Guinness Book of Records.
15: Miss Slathwaite, or may I call you Primrose?
18: Oh, why, yes, Roger.
15: Primrose is such a pretty name.
18: Oh.
15: To me it creates visions of an English summer garden, heavy with the scent of 1,000 breeze-kissed flowers. Primrose.
18: Huh. It was my father's choice. I'm named after the very first pig he ever slaughtered.
15: Oh. Primrose, will you... Will you be at the meeting tonight?
18: Oh, yes, Roger, yes, if you want me to be there.
15: Oh, Primrose, let's have another cup of tea.
18: Oh.
2: Hello, Mr. Slathwaite.
9: Never mind, hello, lad. I'm here to see that two-faced editor of thine. Where is the traitorous snake in the grass?
21: Hey, Henry, what's got the old mither job?
9: Horace Ramsbottom. I want to know why you've used your good organ to advertise that woman's meeting.
21: Revenue, Henry. She paid good brush for 2-column adverts.
9: Rottenshaw's at war, and all you can think about is lining your own pockets. I want a retraction in afternoon edition, Horace. I want you to say meeting has been cancelled.
21: I can't print lies, Henry. I'm a newspaper man. I've got morals.
9: Morals? Where are your morals when you show photos of ladies' ankles on page 3, eh? Now, do as I bid, Horace.
21: I'm sorry, Henry. I can't do it.
9: I see. Well, in that case, I'm sure there'll be certain parties, including Chief Constable, who'll be interested to learn how many times your sister has won Courier Spot the Ball competition.
3: That's a lie.
9: Oh, she may use different names, Horace, but your Maggie puts all winnings in same account at my bank.
3: All right, Henry, I'll do as you say.
9: Champion, and now that matter's sorted, this picture of me on front page, Horace. Can't you make it bigger? Perhaps a touch of shading at the temples there. Any messages, Selwyn?
3: Oh, Mr. Straithwaite, yes, sir. Phones never stop ringing with cancelled orders from all over the world.
9: What?
3: Yes.
9: Leave this to me. Hello.
4: Oh, hi, Lynn. Oh, hi, oh, oh, hi, oh, oh, a black pudding, yucky yuck. Oh, oh, yes, oh, yes, I was.
9: And the same to you, you little yellow heathen.
3: What was that?
9: Birmingham. I've cancelled their order now. Oh, Selwyn, what am I going to do, lad?
18: Afternoon courier, Mr. Slathwaite.
9: Thanks, lad. Well, at least I've got editor of courier. What the... I don't believe it.
3: Mr. Slathwaite, where are you going?
9: Over to Rottenshaw Courier to do murder.
3: Henry, look, please, it's not my fault.
9: You promised a retraction, Horace, and what have you done? You printed same advert, only twice the size.
3: It's not me, Henry. I instructed my typesetter to print...
9: Typesetter?
3: Aye, Albert Featherstone.
9: Oh, Albert Featherstone. I might have known it. The only man in Rottenshaw who hates me because I've repossessed his mother's wheelchair in lieu of unpaid rent. Horace, you're about as useful as a yard brush with no bristles. God only knows how many there'll be at that meeting tonight.
3: I'm sorry, Henry, but there was nothing.
22: Why don't you take your blasphemous ideologies back to London, Mrs. Hayes?
23: Why aren't they asking to be heard?
3: You'll have to leave, madam.
23: But, Constable,
3: I'm instructed by my superiors to request you to abandon this meeting in the interest of public safety.
15: Let's go, Edwina. It's hopeless.
3: Best do as he says, madam. Come on.
18: Constable, put a slack.
3: Is it what? Oh, hello, Miss Primrose.
18: If you have any decent respect for your uniform, you'll order this rabble to sit down and be quiet.
3: But how, Miss Primrose?
18: Use your initiative.
3: Nay, I can't thump them all with me truncheon.
18: Constable!
3: Oh, very well. Oi, you lot, shut it, and I swear I'll never tell any of you at right time again. Carry on, madam.
15: Edwina, that was Primrose.
0: I know, Roger.
23: Ladies and gentlemen, my name is Edwina Slurry, and tonight I come to warn you of the danger of black pudding and its ways.
3: Your nightcap, sir.
9: Aye, thank you, Arbuckle. You can go to bed now.
3: Thank you, sir.
11: Henry.
9: Ah. Very worried about that woman. Now. Ah, Charlie. Come in, lad. Well, out with it, man. Did you send her scurrying back to London with her tail between her legs? Now, wait for your answer. Help yourself to one of these vintage puddings. They're from me bestseller.
11: Well, no thank you, Henry.
9: Charlie, you've never refused a black... She made a speech, didn't she?
11: Aye, Henry, she did. She's a strong-willed woman, and she made a lot of sense.
9: And everyone was there.
11: All of Rottenshaw. Even your Primrose.
9: My own daughter. My own flesh and blood.
11: I'm sorry, Henry. Good night.
3: Mr. Slathwaite, you've got to come quick.
9: Oh, what is it now, Selwyn?
3: The townsfolk, Mr. Slathwaite. They've set fire to a factory and smashed your statue in Townsend Square. You've got to come.
9: Oh, Selwyn, sit down, lad. Have a black pudding.
3: Oh, thank you, Mr. Slathwaite.
9: You know, I had a dream, Selwyn. A dream of the future.
3: Oh, aye.
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6: Hello, Henry.
9: Audrey. Audrey, me wife, in me hour of need, you've come back to me after all these years. Audrey, Audrey!
6: My name's not Audrey anymore, Henry.
9: Eh?
6: I had it changed by deed poll. I'm now known as Edwina. Edwina Slurry.
9: You mean you're... It's been you all this trouble... Oh, well, I suppose you're here to get your pound of flesh, eh? To hear the death rattle of a dying, beaten man?
6: No, Henry. I'm here to get my daughter, Primrose.
9: I'm still master in this house, Audrey. Nobody takes my child from me.
6: You a child? That's a laugh.
9: What do you mean by that remark?
6: Haven't you ever noticed her pale and creamy complexion, Henry? Anyone with two eyes in their head can see that girl is the child of a milkman. Now I'll bid you good night, Henry Slaithwaite, and goodbye.
9: No, Audrey, no. Don't take the only thing I have left in the world. I beg you.
6: Let go of my ankles, Henry. You brought this on yourself with your arrogance, your greed, and your cruelty. Goodbye. Henry!
9: No! No! No! No! No! No! No! No!
7: Mr. Sir Slaithwaite?
9: Yes, Selwyn?
7: Can I have another piece of black pudding?
9: Oh.
6: Say, what an incredible story, Elmer.
10: Sure is. Tell me, did this Slaithwaite guy commit suicide or something?
9: Suicide? Henry Slaithwaite? You must be joking. No, he decided to make a fresh start. So he changed his name and went to America.
6: Gee!
10: Changed his name?
9: I changed it to, what was it now? Oh, I changed it to MacDonald, I think it was.
24: He did quite well, I believe.
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0: Yes, it's the Irene Dunne, Fred McMurray Show, starring Irene Dunne as Susan Armstrong, owner and editor of the Hillsdale Morning Star, and Fred McMurray as George Harvey, the paper's ace reporter. Well, today is one of those slow days at the newspaper office, and George, being George, is not helping things out at all. Hi, Susan.
1: Well, it's about time, George. Got anything for us? We're short three columns.
2: No, not a thing.
1: George.
2: Just run blank spaces, and that's the best kind of news these days, anyhow.
1: You just don't wait for things to happen, George. News is people. Mm-hmm. Everyone has a story. You just have to look.
2: Both well. If you'd ever got out of this ivory tower of yours here, Susan...
1: Listen, if I chose, I could very possibly get a story out of the next person to come through that door.
2: Oh, sure. Very possible.
1: Don't stand there looking so smug, George. If I really wanted to...
3: Excuse me, I'm looking for the office where you place water.
1: Well, that's the second door down, and two are there.
2: Not so fast, Susan. Come in, sir, come in.
3: Why, George...
2: You don't mind helping us with a little argument, do you, Mr....
3: Tugget. Virgil Tugget.
2: Uh-huh. Well, Miss Armstrong and I were just having a friendly little debate, Mr. Tugget. Miss Armstrong claims that everyone has a story worthy of the front page of our newspaper.
3: Well, I just came here to this place for one thing. Uh-huh.
1: Well, I'm sure we don't want to detain you, Mr. Tugood, and you're most likely a very busy man.
3: Well, I'm retired.
2: Oh. Huh? Retired from an interesting occupation, I suppose. Explorer, mountain climber.
3: A bookkeeper.
1: Oh, really, George?
2: Perhaps you have an exceptional family, Mr. Tugood. 20 children? 40 grandchildren?
3: I'm a bachelor.
2: Well, that settles that.
3: Sorry to let you down, Miss Armstrong.
2: Well, in every argument, somebody wins, somebody loses. Right, Susan?
3: But if I find Adelaide, Miss Armstrong, I'll come back and let you know.
1: Adelaide? Who's Adelaide?
2: Yes, who's Adelaide, Mr. Tugood?
3: Well, she's the reason I'm placing the ad, to try and locate her. I have a drawing I made of her. I thought I might run that, too, if it doesn't cost too much.
1: Oh, could I see it, please?
3: Oh, well, certainly, Miss Armstrong. Here you are.
1: Well, she's very beautiful, Mr. Tugger.
2: Let's see, Susan. Well.
3: But I guess I've been in love with Adelaide all my life.
1: Oh, she looks very young. You made this drawing some time ago.
3: Well, not too long ago. That's how I remember her.
2: But she would have changed since then.
3: Well, that's one thing about childhood sweethearts. They never really change.
1: And you haven't seen her since she looked like this?
3: No.
1: And Mr. Tugood, don't bother about our want ad department. We're going to run your story and Adelaide's picture on the front page.
2: Yeah, Virgil Tugood seeks childhood sweetheart.
3: Why, that's very kind of you. But do you think people would be interested in that?
2: Interested? Of course they'd be interested. This is a great human interest story. Well, I'll spread it all over the country. I'll...
1: George.
2: Huh? Oh, yeah. Susan, you deserve a great deal of credit for helping me think of this.
4: Paper, more than paper. Hillsdale man seeks long-lost sweetheart. Extra. Search for childhood sweetheart. Spreads over nation. Extra. Extra paper. Adelaide reported in Alaska, Alabama, and Australia. Extra. Extra. Has anybody here seen Adelaide?
1: Is the mail here yet this morning, Peyton?
5: Yes, Miss Susan, but I thought I'd let you get breakfast out of the way. There's hardly room for both.
1: We hear all about Adelaide as usual.
5: All about Adelaide.
1: Look. Dear. And there's bound to be twice as many down at the office. Here, you help me open some of them.
5: Glad to. They make very choice readings.
1: Listen to this. A radio program wants Virgil and Adelaide, when found, as contestants.
5: What?
1: Guarantees them a house, furniture, dishes, honeymoon in Hawaii.
5: Look, here's one offering Virgil and Adelaide 6 weeks at the Palace in New York. But reply immediately because they're stalling off a seal act.
1: No. And look, some magazine wants to serialize the true story of Virgil and Adelaide, America's most popular couple. And they want Adelaide found at once. Because the story's already written.
5: Oh, dear. When are they going to locate Adelaide, Miss Susan?
1: But I wish I knew. The whole thing's getting a little frightening.
5: Well, with the proper persuasion, I could change my name.
1: Yes, but how about Adelaide's picture?
5: Let me look at her again. Maybe I'd better wire the palace, see if they have an opening in the ceiling.
6: Hi, Mr. Harvey.
2: Oh, morning, Sammy. Sit down. Join me in a spot of breakfast.
6: Don't mind if I do. I'm you, Mr. Harvey.
2: Dreamer.
6: Just thought I'd ask.
2: Been up to the office yet, Sammy?
6: Sure. Six more women are there claiming to be Adelaide. You think you'll ever find her, Mr. Harvey? Do you?
7: Anything else, Mr. Harvey? Morning, Sammy.
6: Hi, Grace.
2: What about you, Grace? Do you think Virgil is ever going to find Adelaide?
7: Well, I've seen the picture, Mr. Harvey. Young, very pretty. That's the way he remembers her.
2: Yeah, that was years ago, of course.
7: But if he ever finds her, she isn't going to look that way, not anymore.
6: You mean you hope he doesn't find her, Grace?
7: Oh, he never will. One way or another, he never will. Sorry to be so pessimistic, boys, but this is one of those mornings when my feet hurt. I'll get your menu, Sammy.
6: What do you think, Mr. Harvey?
2: I don't know, Sammy. Well, guess I better get up to the office. Six women there, you said, huh?
6: You know, when I was there, yes. There might be six more by now.
2: Yeah. Sammy, if Virgil doesn't find her soon, we're going to be up to our necks in Adelaide.

0: You wanted me, Susan?
1: Oh, George, is Virgil here yet?
0: No, not yet. He said he'd be in this morning, though.
1: George, I've been thinking. You know, we built this story up to pretty big proportions.
0: It was nothing, really. You helped, of course.
1: Thank you. But has it struck you that Virgil has been very vague about details? We've been sponsoring something that's of national interest, and we're going to look awfully silly if Well, I just think that we ought to know a lot more facts about where we're going, that's all.
0: Well, don't give it a thought, Susan. When Virgil comes in this morning, I'll pin him down. Leave it to me. I'll just...
1: Yes, come in.
2: Oh, good morning, Miss Armstrong. Mr. Harvey?
0: How are you, Virgil?
1: Come in and sit down, Mr. Toogood.
2: Thank you. Any luck?
1: Well, nothing definite. Mr. Toogood.
2: Yes?
1: I was just discussing with Mr. Harvey. Perhaps it would help us if you could fill in a few more details about Adelaide.
2: Oh, of course.
0: Like, what did she do? Did she have a job when you knew her? Was she going to school or what?
2: Well, I generally pictured her as being on stage. Most of the time I did.
0: Drama or musical comedy?
2: Well, you know, I hadn't really thought about that, Mr. Harvey.
1: Mr. Toogood, you say you pictured Adelaide? You almost talk as though you never even knew her.
2: Oh, I never claimed to have actually known her, Miss Armstrong. I was never that lucky.
0: But you saw her.
2: Oh, of course. I see her all the time. Well, I can close my eyes, and I can see her right now.
0: Close your eyes? But... Susan, you take
1: him. Mr. Toogood, Virgil, Adelaide doesn't actually exist then, except in your mind?
2: Well, she exists, Miss Armstrong. I know she does. I've been in love with her all my life, and she loves me. And just because I've never actually seen her doesn't mean that she doesn't exist. Somewhere. Doesn't?
0: You didn't have a model for that picture you drew?
2: Well, of course I did, Mr. Harvey. Adelaide.
0: Adelaide.
1: But you should have told us, Virgil. We've given this a lot of publicity, and in a sense, we can be held responsible.
2: Well, you wouldn't have helped me if I had told you. And I'm glad I didn't.
0: Virgil.
2: And you can give up looking for her if you want her, Miss Armstrong. And Mr. Harvey. But I never. And I'll find her.
1: Well, what do we do now?
0: I was against this whole idea from the beginning, Susan. If you remember, I warned you that...
1: We've started a nationwide search for someone who doesn't exist. Now, how do we get out of it?
0: Well, we might go into some other business, like a meat market.
1: Oh, you're a big help, George. And get your thumb off the scale.
0: I had an instinct against Virgil from the beginning. Dishonest earlobes. And if you'd listen to me, Susan... No mood for games, Sammy.
3: A telegram just came. I opened it. Guess what? Adelaide, she's been found.
1: What?
3: A paper in New York found her. They say there's no doubt whatever about her being Adelaide. And they're putting her on a plane for Hillsdale tonight. Collect.
0: Adelaide or the telegram?
3: Both.
1: Well, George, what do we do now?
0: Well, I guess we'd better go out and meet the plane.
1: There are times, George, when you're positively brilliant.

0: To find out if the plane's on time, George?
1: Yeah, they said it should be here any minute, huh? Susan, you think we did the right thing not telling Virgil?
0: Well, of course. We want to be sure what kind of person she is first.
1: Yeah, but I don't know what difference it makes. If it's Adelaide, he loves her.
0: I wonder how they were so sure in New York that she is Adelaide.
1: Because she had a picture of herself when she was young and it matches Virgil's drawing of his imaginary sweetheart.
0: Yes, I guess so. It's kind of exciting at that, isn't it, George? The girl he only dreamed of, and now she's come true.
1: Well, hardly a girl, Susan. I hope she likes the shawl we brought her and the candy.
0: I hope you didn't get hard candy, George. You know how it is with people that age.
1: All soft candies. Nothing but chocolate creams. Well, here comes the plane, Susan.
0: I just know she's going to turn out to be an old dear. This is probably her first plane trip.
1: Maybe we should have brought Virgil along after all.
0: Yes, maybe we should, George. Have you got her picture there? I want to see if she looks anything like she used to.
1: Here, Susan. And you'll soon find out. Let's go off and meet her.
0: Right with you, George.
1: Susan, look.
0: Look? Oh, that must be the stewardess, George. That couldn't be... Adelaide.
1: Virgil hit the jackpot. Look at Adelaide.
2: Hey, are you two supposed to be meeting me?
1: Yes, we...
2: Where's Virgil?
0: But you look exactly like the picture. Exactly.
2: What's the matter? I'm not supposed to look that way. How else did they know I was Adelaide?
0: Well, it's just that we expected a...
2: Expected what? Why all the surprise?
1: Adelaide, you think we're surprised? Just wait till we tell Virgil.
3: This is Sherry Lewis. You know, they say seeing is believing, but you can't always believe everything you see, for you may not be seeing all there is to see. The ability to read distant signs and charts only indicates that one has the ability to read distant signs and charts. Good sight depends on many other visual skills as well. Vision defects can be a particular problem with children because changes in vision occur so gradually that they may not be aware of them. In fact, studies indicate 4 out of 10 school children are handicapped by visual defects. I recently took my preschool daughter for her first annual vision exam. She loved it. Obviously, a vision exam doesn't hurt. And she had such fun exploring the optometrist's office. And I had fun hearing that her eyes were up to par, especially since 80% of learning is seeing. Why don't you give your youngsters the opportunity to learn as much as possible? Have their eyes and yours professionally examined at least once a year. The American Optometric Association recommends it.
4: And now back to our two stars, Irene Dunne and Fred McMurray, and the second act of our story. When a girl who has existed only in the imagination of Virgil Toogood turns up in the flesh, that's one thing. When she turns out to be some 40 years younger than Susan and George supposed she would be, that's another. Right now, George is getting expert help on the problem.
5: Where's Adelaide now, Mr. Harvey?
1: Well, she's over at Miss Armstrong's house, Sammy.
5: Have you told Mr. Toogood about her yet?
1: Well, no, not yet. I'm supposed to bring him over this evening.
5: Well, if you want someone to take Adelaide off his hands, Mr. Harvey, I'm available.
1: Go away, Sammy.
5: Well, what's her attitude about the whole thing, Adelaide?
1: Well, as near as I can figure out, she's under the impression that she won a contest of some kind. She doesn't seem too bright.
5: Does she look like her picture?
1: Exactly.
5: Who needs to be bright?
1: Nevertheless, Sammy, it should be obvious even to you that Virgil and Adelaide are not the perfect couple.
5: Oh, you'll figure a way out of it, Mr. Harvey.
1: Thank you, Sammy.
5: Of course, it will be the wrong way, but at least it'll be your own.
1: Your confidence touches me.
5: And if it doesn't work out with Virgil, Mr. Harvey, put in a word for me, huh?
1: Oh, I will, Sammy, I will. And I know just the word.
5: Oh, I doubt I get very far with Adelaide.
1: Virgil.
6: Yes, Mr. Harvey?
1: Virgil, there's something I feel I ought to explain to you, or try to, before we get where we're going.
6: Where are you taking me, Mr. Harvey?
1: To Miss Armstrong's house, Virgil. You see...
6: I don't think I've had the chance to thank both of you, Mr. Harvey, for what you've been doing for me.
1: Well, it's nothing, Virgil, nothing. But...
6: I just can't get over it. People from all over the country. They're actually interested in me. They're my friends.
1: Yes. Virgil, about Adelaide...
6: Mr. Harvey, somehow I feel very close to her. I feel that I'm going to find her.
1: Virgil, did you ever consider that Adelaide might not be exactly as you thought of her all these years?
6: She will be, Mr. Harvey. I know exactly how she'll look, what she'll say. I couldn't be mistaken. I've thought about her too long to be mistaken.
1: Well, here we are at Miss Armstrong's house, Virgil.
6: Yes, I feel that I'm getting closer to Adelaide all the time.
1: Virgil, maybe you'd better wait outside just a minute. Do you mind?
6: After you've waited as many years as I have, Mr. Harvey, you don't mind a few more minutes.
1: Well, yes. Poor Virgil.
0: Any sign of George yet, Patience?
7: Not yet. Adelaide getting impatient.
0: I told her Virgil was coming and that would be quite a surprise.
7: That's a pretty safe statement.
0: Going to be an awful shock to poor Virgil, too. His dream girl. I just hope he doesn't...
7: Oh, sounds like the door.
1: Susan?
0: Where's Virgil, George?
1: Well, I left him outside in the porch. I thought I might prepare the ground with Adelaide before I brought him in.
0: She's right in there, George. I just wish you luck.
1: Well, thanks, Susan. And as soon as I've made things perfectly clear to Adelaide, you can bring in Virgil.
7: Maybe I'd better fix Virgil a box lunch, Mr. Harvey. He might have a long wait.
1: Well, here goes. Adelaide?
2: Oh, it's you. Come on in.
1: Adelaide, I'm here to explain a few things to you.
2: About time somebody explained something. All I got so far is mystery. Like the second half of a double feature.
1: You see,
2: it's
1: Adelaide...
2: It's done. Here.
1: Thank you.
2: You, like my dress?
1: Dress? Oh, very pretty, what there is of it. you see, Adelaide...
2: You said that.
1: Oh. What I wanted to say is... I'm afraid you're in for a little surprise about Virgil, I mean.
2: Oh, everybody tells me I'm in for a surprise. He's not what I think he is?
1: Well, not exactly, no.
2: Gee, the only reason my boyfriend let me come is I told him the publicity would be good for my career. I enter beauty contests. And that Harry, that's my boyfriend, he didn't need to be jealous because Virgil's old enough to be my grandfather. You mean he isn't?
1: Well, I didn't exactly say that.
2: No.
1: No what?
2: You're Virgil.
1: Me? Oh, now, wait a minute, Adelaide.
2: That's why everybody kept saying it was going to be a surprise. Why, Virgil, you're cute.
1: No, wait, Adelaide, restrain yourself. Think of Harry.
2: And you're noble, too. Imagine you thinking of Harry when you're face to face with your dream girl. Virgil.
1: I'll be right back, Adelaide.
0: Well, did you prepare the ground for Virgil, George?
1: Virgil? Susan, would you go out and explain to Virgil that I had a sudden attack of the... Well, I've had an attack, and I'll talk to him later.
0: Why should I do that, George? Why should I tell Virgil a lie?
1: Well, Susan, what makes you think it's a lie? Is Miss Armstrong in, Sammy?
5: In her office, Mr. Harvey.
1: Well, I'm going in there right now and straighten this whole thing out. She seems to hold me responsible for this whole ridiculous situation, Sammy. Can you imagine that?
5: Sure.
1: Well, I'm not going to stand for it. I'm going in there and then... how does she seem today?
5: Not too happy today, Mr. Harvey. About you and Adelaide.
1: I was strictly not at fault. And whether Susan likes it or not, I'm going to tell her point blank what actually... You think she might be in a better mood after lunch?
5: Women just don't understand these things, Mr. Harvey.
1: You are so right, Sammy.
5: I know you weren't to blame.
1: No, thanks.
5: Forgive him, Miss Armstrong, I said. Forgive him.
1: You did?
5: It was just that when he saw Adelaide, it was bigger than both of them.
1: Oh, fine.
5: It's a very interesting situation, Mr. Harvey.
1: I'm glad you're enjoying it.
5: Now, if you figure you and Adelaide and Miss Armstrong, it's a triangle.
1: Sammy.
5: Taking in Virgil, it's a rectangle.
1: I don't care.
5: But including Harry, it's a pentagon.
1: Including who?
5: Harry, Adelaide's boyfriend. He followed her here from New York. He was here earlier this morning.
1: Well, where did he go?
5: Over to Miss Armstrong's house to see Adelaide. I imagine they're having a friendly chat even now.
1: Yes, I imagine. A little fellow, huh?
5: A weightlifter.
1: Well, I was just hoping.
5: But don't worry, Mr. Harvey. I'm sure you can explain everything before it's too late.
1: Sammy.
8: Is this him, kid? Vigil?
5: I didn't expect you back so soon. Mr. Harvey, this is Harry.
1: Well, nice to see you.

0: Vigil?
1: I didn't expect you back so soon. Mr. Harvey, this is Harry.
2: Well, nice to see you, Harry.
0: You fit the description, all right. You got anything to say before...
2: Before what?
0: Before I fix it so you don't get any more innocent girls here from New York on phony pretenses, Vigil.
2: Now wait, Harry. In the first place, I'm not, Well, you tell him, Sammy.
1: Don't blame Mr. Harvey.
2: No.
1: It was bigger than both of them.
2: That's right.
0: No! I could stand in or sit in.
2: Now wait. Sammy, go get Miss Armstrong. She can explain.
1: Sure, Mr. Harvey.
2: This whole thing is just a case of mistaken identity, Harry. Nothing to get angry about at all. You see,
3: You wanted to see me, Joe?
2: I certainly did. Susan, this is Harry. He's here from New York. He's a friend of Adelaide's. Would you explain to him that I have not been carrying on with Adelaide?
3: And may I ask you a question, Mr.
0: Kronk. Harry Kronk.
3: Mr. Kronk, do you have any plans concerning Adelaide?
0: I sure do. As soon as I finish with Heartthrob here, I'm going to drag her back to New York.
3: But if I told you that she's not been carrying on with Heartthrob here...
0: Well, I might let her stick around a while, I guess.
3: Oh, I see.
2: Susan, what are you waiting for? Tell him the truth.
3: I'm really sorry, George. And this is going to hurt me more than it does you, almost.
2: Susan?
3: Mr. Kronk, it was... Well, it was just bigger than both of them.
2: What?
0: So am I.
2: Hey, Harry, now wait.
3: Oh, poor George.
0: Don't give him any pity, miss. His kind ain't worth it.
1: He's coming around, Miss Armstrong. You can't kill Mr. Harvey.
3: But it was an awfully good try, Sammy. Feeling better, George?
2: Why did you do it to me, Susan?
3: Oh, I'm sorry, George. Really. But the whole thing with Adelaide and Virgil was getting so complicated, and if this was a way of getting her out of town...
2: Well, there must have been an easier way.
3: Oh, does it hurt very much, George?
2: Just numb. But what do we do about Virgil?
3: Well, I guess we ought to tell him his dream girl's leaving town. Give him a chance to see her anyway.
2: You really think so?
3: Well, he's apt to find out from someone else that she's been here, George.
2: Yeah, he might at that.
3: And we just can't have him chasing a dream that doesn't exist for the rest of his life.
2: Yeah, I guess so. Have you got any idea where he is?
1: I saw him at the lunch counter a while ago. He was talking to Grace.
3: Shall we go, George? Can you walk?
2: If I can, Susan, it's through no fault of yours.
3: Oh, poor George.

0: You see him, George? Virgil?
1: No, I don't. Oh, yeah, there he is, in that back booth.
0: Could we speak to you a minute, Virgil?
2: Oh, Miss Armstrong. And Mr. Harvey.
1: Hello, Virgil.
2: You know Grace?
3: How are you, Miss Armstrong?
0: Fine, Grace.
3: Oh, did something happen to you, Mr. Harvey?
1: No, nothing of importance, nothing at all.
0: Virgil, about Adelaide.
2: I want to thank you for that, Miss Armstrong. You see, it was through the story in your paper that I found her.
1: You found her?
2: I certainly did.
0: Oh? But how?
2: Well, we just got to talking about the story, that's all. And, of course, I recognized her from the picture.
1: Oh. But did you know she was leaving town?
2: Leaving town? Well, I don't think so, Mr. Harvey. Are you Grace?
3: Grace?
1: Grace?
3: Oh, tell him, Miss Armstrong. Will you tell him that I'm not pretty and I never was? And I'm not at all like the picture he's carried around in his mind for so long. Will you tell him?
2: Yes, but you are. You're exactly like him.
3: Oh.
2: I'll leave it up to Miss Armstrong and Mr. Harvey. Isn't this Adelaide?
0: It certainly is, Virgil. It certainly is. George?
1: Well, yes. You can stop looking, Virgil. You can stop looking right now. You found her.

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1: get that thing okay.
0: Beneficial Finance Company.
2: You know, Susan, you were so right.
3: About what, George?
2: Well, everyone has a story. All you have to do is look for it.
3: Well, they did make a sweet couple, didn't they? Virgil and Grace.
2: Yeah.
3: I'm glad we helped get them together.
2: Yeah, so am I. I don't even regret my sore jaw.
3: Oh, let me see what I can do for it, George. Come here.
2: Huh?
3: Closer.
2: Oh.
3: Better?
2: Ah, much better.
3: I think it just shows... If those two could find happiness after all those years, well, anyone can.
2: After all those years. Yeah, I think I've learned something from those two, Susan.
3: You have, George? Mm. What have you learned? Tell me.
2: Well, why rush into anything?
3: Oh, George!
4: Irene Dunne and Fred McMurray will be back next week in another exciting comedy adventure in the gay new series, Bright Star. This is Wendell Niles inviting you to join us then.

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1: Revolting People by Andy Hamilton and Jay Tarsis. With Jay Tarsis, Sophie Thompson, James Fleet, Hugh Dennis, Felicity Montague, Tony Maudsley, Susie Blake, and Andy Hamilton.
2: This is the Journal of Samuel Oliphant, merchant in comestibles and sundries, all at competitive prices and with free home delivery, unless you live in Indian country. 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Yep. 1770 continues to be a turbulent year with the anti-British feeling growing ever more intense.
3: I said shop.
2: Only last night some radical hotheads tried to tar and feather a customs officer, but they ran out of tar and could only do up to his kneecaps. Though they did coat the rest of him in cow dung.
3: You can't ignore me, Samuel. I'm a customer.
2: No, Mrs. Arbuthnot. A customer is a person who buys things. You're a person who stands around not buying things. I don't know the word for that.
3: Are you suggesting I just come in here every day because I'm lonely? Well, are you?
2: No.
3: Because that's a vile slander. And if you repeat it, I'll employ the services of Mr. Snavely, the lawyer. And he'll sue you down to your last pair of long johns.
2: But I...
3: Mr. Snavely has won all his lawsuits. And in every case, the losing defendant has gone on to commit suicide. Did you know that?
2: Yes, I did. He mentions it in all his advertisements.
3: So I am not lonely. Got that?
2: Yes.
3: Have you heard what's been happening in Boston?
2: You mean the massacre?
3: That's right. Some Turkish soldiers were massacred by Cossacks.
2: No. Americans were massacred by British soldiers.
3: Well, if you're going to quibble, Samuel, I'll not converse with you.
2: Yeah, well, that's fine by me, Mrs. Arbuthnot, because I'm trying to progress with my journal. Now...
3: In this journal of yours, have you mentioned your daughter's disastrous wedding? I expect not. Everyone's saying it was the most embarrassing wedding since Esther Dobson's.
2: Esther Dobson? Was she the one who was halfway through her wedding vows when she went into labor and dropped twins?
3: Identical twins.
2: Yes, I remember now, yes. They were identical in every detail, apart from their color.
3: Yes. One was black, the other was a kind of cheesy yellow.
2: Yeah. Well, nothing that embarrassing happened at Cora's wedding.
3: I heard the wedding banquet was the most humiliating part. I heard that too much liquor led to licentiousness. I heard it was so disgustingly depraved that had the devil himself appeared, he would have made excuses and left.
2: Well, you weren't really there, were you? If you must know, it was very civilized and most congenial. Most congenial.
4: Father! Father! Well, there you are. I've been looking all over.
2: I was just bathing my cheek.
4: My, but that's swollen. How did you do it?
2: Right before I led your sister Cora up the aisle, well, we got involved in this slightly fractious conversation, and she became somewhat emotional and accidentally jerked her head into my face. 7 times.
4: Well, women are emotional creatures, Father. It's because they're made of sugar.
2: Sugar?
4: Mm-hmm. And spice, yeah. It's one of the basic laws of science.
2: Mm. Son, I think you may have confused the law of science with a nursery rhyme.
4: Oh, no. Not again. I try so hard.
5: Father, the banquet's about to be served. Time for you to take your place next to the bride.
2: Oh, great. More bruises.
5: Are you saying my sister did that?
2: No, she wasn't herself, Mary. It was nerves.
5: Well, what did you say to her?
2: I only did what any loving father would. I merely pointed out to her that this wedding was a grotesque mistake. And that she was marrying an odious, pompous puffball. I mean, that's all I said.
5: That's all you said?
2: Yes. Well, except I think that, in passing, I may possibly have ventured the opinion that her marriage bed would be a cold, loveless tomb where no passions would ever stir. But apart from that, I kept my views very much to myself. Except for maybe...
5: Well, congratulations, Father. She'll probably hate you for the rest of her life.
2: Yeah, that's exactly what she said. Only without the probably.
5: Perhaps there might be an opportunity for you to redeem yourself in her eyes.
2: Really?
5: When you make
3: your speech. You simply tell the guests what a wonderful man Ezekiel is and how you're proud to have him as a son-in-law.
2: I couldn't compliment that braying jackass in public. I'd feel like a hypocrite.
6: Oh, there you are, Sam.
2: It's Samuel, damn it.
6: Oh, come, Sam. We are family now. We may eschew the elaborate folderols of formality. Pray be seated, Father.
2: Oh.
3: Don't wince like that.
2: Can't help it.
6: Our guests are all ready to partake of our Epicurean delights.
2: Why don't we just let them eat?
6: Now, you may have noticed, Sam, I took the liberty of inviting a few local dignitaries which somehow overlooked.
2: Uh-huh.
6: Over there, that's the editor of the Pig Breeders' Gazette. And the portly chap with the beard has just been voted Slave Trader of the Year. I meant to invite your new lodger.
2: Captain Brimshaw?
6: Yes. His father is Lord Brimshaw, don't you know, advisor to King George. Got his knighthood for hanging lots of difficult Scotsmen.
2: He sounds fun.
6: Come sit here in your rightful place, next to your loving daughter.
2: Oh, well, no, that's all right. I can sit at the other end here.
6: Oh, well, not hear of it. You belong next to my beloved wife, your firstborn. Right. I'll just leave you two to chat while I brief the musicians on the length of fanfare to introduce my speech.
2: Cora, well, this is nice. May I say you're looking lovely? Cora, please say something.
5: I love you, Father, and we must never fight again. Embrace me?
3: Wait a second, that's not what happened. I heard she sat in silence and scowled at you through the entire meal.
2: Well, you know, a scowl is just a smile turned upside down.
3: And after the banquet, did you make your speech?
2: Yes, and it went very well.
3: I heard it was excruciating.
2: Well, I was nervous, I grant you.
3: You made smells. Everyone noticed.
2: Listen, my speech was creditable, given the circumstances. As father of the bride, it's my distinct honor to have to say a few words about this person I must now call son-in-law. Yes. Well, what is there to say about him that hasn't already been said by him? He's one of a kind, and that's more than enough. He's a large man with teeth and arms, both of which have hands and with fingers on them.
7: Be not alarmed, good citizens of Baltimore. We shall not be tarrying long. We're here on the king's business, and once we have performed our duty, we shall leave you all in peace.
5: How dare you? This is a private gathering.
7: I do apologize, Miss Oliphant, but we have strict orders from General Venables.
3: I wish a pox on General Venables.
8: You're too late. He's already got one.
7: Be quiet, Sergeant.
8: Quiet I shall be, sir.
7: We're to search all premises to find the printing press turning out handbills authored by the seditious pamphleteer who hides behind the cowardly pseudonym Spartacus.
3: Spartacus is no coward, you posturing parasite.
6: Ignore my intemperate sister-in-law, Captain. We are all loyalists here.
9: Oh! Who threw that?
5: Is it not enough, Captain, that you force yourself upon us and billet beneath my poor father's roof?
7: Well, I...
5: And is it not enough that you also impose upon my family the noxious presence of your sergeant, this one-eyed, one-legged, disgusting creature?
8: Oh, yeah. Yeah, that's me, all right, yeah.
5: No, you have to defile
7: this. I'm sorry, Miss Oliphant, but this Spartacus has to be stopped. Just look at his latest insult. See, this is the vile cartoon of His Majesty King George, with his breeches around his ankles and his naked backside being bitten by a lobster, with the word freedom written on it.
2: But surely that's nothing to get agitated about, Captain. It's just an impish satire.
7: It is clear incitement for subjects to violate royals with seafood.
8: It's not even a good drawing of a lobster.
7: Good point, Sergeant. It is most shoddily crafted.
8: At first glance, I took it for a stag beetle.
7: A poor likeness indeed.
8: Most poor.
7: Indeed.
8: It's very good of the king's arse, though.
7: Sergeant.
8: No, he's really captured the pear-shaped sag bag that is the German bum, you know.
7: Sergeant, now we shall carry out the search.
5: Never.
7: Kindly step to one side, Miss Oliphant.
5: If you want to carry out your heinous orders, you will have to push me roughly to the ground.
7: Please, don't provoke me into physical force.
3: That's all you tyrants understand. Go on, manhandle me.
7: I'll do no such thing.
8: Then allow me, sir. I'll do it.
7: Get back, Sergeant.
5: Do your worst, you red-coated vermin.
2: Now, Mary, keep calm now.
3: Don't you tell my sister to keep calm, you abject excuse for a father.
6: Wife, kindly abjure such shrewish and impious disputation.
2: Don't you tell my daughter to what you said.
7: Please, could we all moderate our...
3: Stay out of this, you preening puppet of King George, the steaming turd.
7: You provoke me too far, madam.
3: Aha, the manhandling begins.
2: Well, Captain, I wouldn't lay hands on Mary if I were you.
7: I am merely using reasonable force.
2: I know, but it's just that whenever someone lays a finger on Mary, her brother has a tendency to...
7: Oh!
2: Bang their heads against the ceiling. Joshua, unhand the captain's throat this instant.
9: He's been bad, Father.
2: He's very protective towards his sister.
9: So I see...
10: Captain, if you want legal redress for the injuries you're receiving, then I...
2: No, not now, Snavely. No.
8: Permission to quell the uproar by firing indiscriminately into the crowd, sir. We'll take that as a yes. On the command, load!
2: Whoa, please, gentlemen. Joshua, drop the captain now. What in the world are we all doing? Have we gone mad? We're civilized people. This isn't Boston. This is a kind of idiocy that ends in massacres. It begins with childish insults, and then some lunatic throws a snowball, a soldier panics, and suddenly the bullets are flying and the blood's flowing. This is supposed to be a celebration, for heaven's sake. My Cora marrying Ezekiel should be an occasion for...
6: joy.
2: I'll find my own words, thank you. It's a wedding feast. Think how it will spoil the bride's day if she's fatally wounded.
8: Oh. Come on, we don't aim for the knees, we're not animals.
2: Please, I implore you, surely there's no need for violence.
3: Aha, now then, I heard what happened next. The redcoats went berserk with their bayonets, and one of them impaled the Archdeacon of Maryland and spit-roasted him over the fire. And then the soldiers began impregnating all the women, and their ringleader was that sergeant who was servicing many women at one go on account of his being endowed with 5 enormous manhoods.
2: Who told you all this?
3: Mrs. Didcot.
2: Well, I think she should get out more.
3: But she heard it from Mistress Quigley.
2: Quigley? Is she the one who grows the mushrooms?
3: That's right. Big mushrooms with bright orange tops.
2: Yes. Well, you can tell her and Mrs. Didcot that there were no bayonets, spit roasts, or multiple manhoods. Or even single ones.
3: Oh.
2: Reason prevailed, and it was agreed that the soldiers would search the premises for Spartacus's den, but only after the wedding guests had left. We invited them to sit down, and soon both Americans and British were merrily enjoying each other's company in the spirit of brotherhood.
8: So basically, women are made of sugar.
4: Yeah, and spice.
8: Oh, yeah, obviously, yeah. No. So what are men made of?
4: Mostly puppy dog's tails.
8: Oh.
4: And hair.
8: Well, I never knew that. Did you know that, lads?
6: No,
8: you see, that is the value of a formal education. Eh? I believe it's your bet, sir.
2: Joshua, are you gambling?
9: Yes, Father. Sergeant McCurt just happened to have a pack of cards on him. Wasn't that lucky?
2: I've told you before, son, you're not cut out for poker.
9: Why not?
2: Well, because whenever you get a decent hand, you slap your thigh and shout, aha.
9: Well, you think that's a mistake?
8: He's not doing so bad, sir.
2: Yeah, although that big pile of coins suggests you're winning, Sergeant.
8: Well, it's true that so far Lady Luck has pointed her fickle breast my way, but I mean...
9: But it's been back and forth, Father. I've had my moments.
8: Yeah.
9: For instance, a few hands ago, I was holding 3 aces, which is pretty good, right?
2: Yes, it is.
9: Well, unfortunately, the sergeant had 4. But it's okay.
8: Actually, lad, your father's right. Let's pack the cards away. A boy your age shouldn't be dabbling in the demonic pursuit of gaming. No. Why don't you go get another round of booze for me and the boys, eh?
9: 14 pints of grog coming up.
8: Yep.
2: Please don't fleece my boy again, Sergeant. I've heard what scoundrels the British soldiers are, and it's...
8: Now, let's have no unpleasantness, sir. There's no need for conflict between us, is there now? After all, Americans and British, well, we're just brothers. Divided by an ocean, ain't that right?
2: Well, that's right, yes.
8: Share a common heritage and culture. I mean, yes, some minor differences may have arisen, you know.
2: Minor differences?
8: Yeah, I mean, take language as a for instance. I mean, there are little variations developing. I mean, like you say tomato, whereas we pronounce it correctly. But you see, sir, these are mere trifles and probably not worth going to war over.
2: No, it's small potatoes. Has anyone seen the bride recently?
8: She's under that table, sir, cuddling a brandy bottle.
2: Oh, no. Does it ever end? Kids are nothing but trouble. Have you got children, Sergeant?
8: Almost certainly, sir, yes. Somewhere, yeah.
2: I envy you, Sergeant, your way of life.
8: Oh, really? Which part of my life would that be, sir? Is it the starvation and rat-infested living quarters, or the having the bits of your body blown off by grape shots?
2: No. I wasn't so much thinking of those elements. Oh. More like the open road, the having no responsibility.
8: Oh, yeah, life's one big party for me, yeah. It's a never-ending carnival. I'm a one-armed, one-legged, half-blind lucky bastard, yeah. I'll bet you wish you were me, eh?
2: Well, yeah. Now...
8: I'll tell you what, why don't I rip one of your arms off and then...
2: Boy, you know what? I've really enjoyed our little conversation, Sergeant. But I'd better go and attend to my daughter.
8: Oh, yeah, all right, yeah, fair enough. You walk over there on both your legs. Go on, yeah.
2: Cora, I have to talk to you.
11: Oh, you look familiar. No, don't tell me. Oh, yeah, I know. Didn't you used to be my father?
2: Look, Cora, about the things I said at the church, about your Ezekiel, I'm sorry if I was a little...
11: Arseworm.
2: A little outspoken. But did you listen to my speech? I spoke kindly of Ezekiel.
11: You said he had teeth.
2: And so he does. Well, I did my best, didn't I? Because I love you.
11: Ha! And triple ha!
2: Well, this is the brandy talking. I'd advise you...
11: Oh, good. More advice. Like the advice you gave me on the perils of a miserable marriage, a subject which you'd be deemed an expert.
2: Cora, the estrangement between your mother and I is a source of great regret.
11: Not for her. Oh, come on, Father. Where's your sense of humor?
2: All I did was speak the truth, Cora. I don't think you feel love or affection for Ezekiel. I think you married him because you're running from your passion for someone else.
11: I don't know what you're talking about.
2: I'm talking about Abraham Smith, the backwoodsman who passed through here a few months ago.
11: Abraham who?
2: Oh, stop it. You had secret trysts with him in the woods, and now he's gone, and you've chosen the quiet life with Ezekiel, where there'll be no pain, but no love and no passion.
11: Well, that's where you're wrong. I love Ezekiel, and our wedding bed will be venue for prodigious marital lust. Great passion, all night, every night we shall make the beast with two backs. Sometimes we'll even make the beast with three backs. So thanks.
2: Cora, please.
11: Now, if you'll excuse me, I have to retire to the water closet because looking at your sanctimonious visage has made me feel nauseous.
2: Well, mind how you stagger.
9: Ow!
2: Joshua, I've told you before, no arm wrestling. Not with Mr. Snavely in the vicinity.
12: Sorry, Father.
6: Dad.
2: I preferred Sam.
6: Captain Grimshaw and I are discussing the politics of the day, and we'd welcome your views.
7: Yes, indeed.
2: Oh, well, I'm not worthy to debate with such intellectual titans.
6: Come. Let us be the judge of that. I've just been telling the captain that the next time he writes to his father, the estimable Lord Brimshaw, he can reassure him that all decent people in this colony are disgusted by the activities of these so-called patriots. Isn't that so, Sam?
2: Well, I don't really think...
6: Come on, Sam. Speak your mind.
2: Well, I don't really have a mind. Mine's caused trouble, but what mind I have, I try to keep open.
7: That is to be commended.
2: Although, I have heard some express the view that this colony was muddling along perfectly well until Westminster started throwing its weight around, changing all these taxes. I mean, what's the point of all this change? Just makes everyone around here angry and jumpy, and it makes the future look uncertain and frightening, and the next thing you know, you've got soldiers in your loft, beagles in your dreams, your head spinning with worry, and someone you love is calling you an ass worm. Anyway, that's just something I've heard people say.
6: It's a point well made, Dad.
2: Samuel!
6: These modernists desire change purely out of their addiction to the fickle whimsy of fashion. But some truths hold eternal, and the divine right of kings is one such constant.
7: True, but Mr. Oliphant does make a good point. Perhaps the crown has been a fraction rigid.
6: But crowns are, by their very nature, rigid.
7: Yes, but fundamentally, I believe in the possibility of great harmony between the settlers and we British.
2: You do?
7: Why, yes. For instance, just look at your daughter. Mary. A few hours ago, she was ranting against the iniquities of British rule, and now she's over there, chatting sociably with my men. Isn't that remarkable?
2: Yes, very remarkable.
8: Well, thank you for that suggestion, Miss Oliphant, but with respect, I think we'd rather probably not mutiny, if it's all the same to you.
12: But you have the power to seize your own liberty. Give me one good reason why you shouldn't mutiny this very night.
8: What apart from being hanged, you know?
12: You'll only swing if you fail.
8: No, you see, the army's really strict about mutinies. They don't like them.
12: Then you must spread the doctrine of freedom throughout the entire British army.
8: No. You see, miss, the thing you must understand about the British army is that it's basically German. Isn't that right, lads?
13: Yeah.
8: Yeah, I mean, this lot's nearly all Hessian mercenaries, see? They only strike a blow for freedom if the money's right.
14: Good news, fellas. I bought us a yard of blackberry gin. Let's see who can drink it fastest without going blind.
12: This is a serious conversation, Joshua.
14: Oh, right. Well, then I'll just sit here and look bewildered.
12: Just think what your freedom would mean to you, Sergeant. You'd be your own master.
8: Oh, I couldn't be trusted with being my own master, miss. See, I'm mindless riffraff. I need the structure.
12: Look, Sergeant.
2: What are you doing, Mary?
12: I'm concerned. Inspiring, Father, isn't that exciting? Helping the oppressed cast off their shackles.
2: Yes, well, one of the basic laws of conspiracy is that you keep your voice down.
12: You'd be free as a bird, Sergeant. Free to stand on your own one foot. You'd no longer have to take orders from that pampered ninny Brimshaw.
8: Oh, well, now I think that's a rather unfair description. What do you think, Captain?
12: What?
7: Miss Oliphant.
12: Creeping up on me like a thief in the night, eh? Typical.
7: Miss Oliphant.
12: Go on, man. Drag me off to some dark place and clamp me in irons if you must.
7: Miss Oliphant, I have to warn you.
12: Don't intimidate me, mister, with your overbearing, piercing look and your ridiculously firm, jutting jaw.
7: I must warn you that incitement to mutiny is treason.
2: She didn't realize. She's young. She was just playing. At mock conspiracy. It's a popular game in these parts.
7: Subverting His Majesty's army.
2: But she'll apologize. Mary, say sorry to the captain for trying to subvert his army.
12: Never.
2: I order you as a father.
12: Ha! Father! What is a father?
2: Yes, all right, Cora. Thank you.
12: A father is someone who frowns frowningly and calls my husband a great ball of sweat.
15: Ball of sweat, Sam?
2: I said no such thing. I said ball of suet.
14: You know, Father, I have an inkling that Cora might be drunk.
7: Mr. Oliphant, unless Mary retracts her seditious comments and swears allegiance to the king.
12: When hell freezes over and icicles hang from Satan's horns.
7: In that case, you're under arrest.
12: Get your large yet surprisingly delicate hands off me.
2: Oh, I wouldn't do that if I was... Oh, Joshua!
14: He touched my sister!
16: Sergeant! Overpower this man!
8: Oh, I don't see how, sir. There's only a brigade of us.
16: Do! Something!
8: Right. By the left! Load! Aim!
12: Shoot me first! I'm proud to die for liberty!
17: And me! And I want to die!
2: Will everyone just...
8: Did I give the order to fire?
18: Was sagt er?
19: Ich habe keine Ahnung. Nein.
8: We've got big trouble now.
2: You certainly have. You shot Snavely, the lawyer.
19: Is he alive?
2: I think so. Look, he's taking depositions.
8: All right. All right, this whole wedding is under arrest. Unter arrest.
18: Arrest.
3: Now I know exactly what happened next.
2: Here we go.
3: Your boy banged so many redcoats' heads against the ceiling that he weakened the building, and now they're going to have to pull it down. The bride was so drunk she disgorged several quarts of brandy over the curate, who caught fire and no longer has any eyebrows. The sergeant unscrewed his wooden leg and started using it as a cudgel. You tried to stop the fighting by calling a toast, but were knocked unconscious by a flying suckling pig. And then the whole wedding party was thrown into jail where the German guards urinated on you as they sang obscene Hanoverian folk songs about radishes.
2: Where did you hear all that absolute... Oh, yeah, that's exactly what did happen. Yeah, how did you know?
3: It's all written down here in Spartacus's latest pamphlet.
2: Spartacus? You mean he was there the whole time?
3: Apparently. So, is Captain Brimshaw pressing charges against Mary?
2: No, no. Sergeant McGurk, who quite fancies you, by the way, managed to convince the captain that arresting a young local girl would be too inflammatory and unpopular in the current volatile atmosphere.
3: The sergeant fancies me, you say?
2: Oh, yes.
3: But he's repulsive.
2: Only physically. Well, all right, and mentally, yeah. Though I have to say, he's not as stupid as he looks. In fact, he's damn crafty, as opposed to the captain, who's just, well, silly.
3: The captain sure is pretty, though, in a pointless kind of way.
2: Yeah, well, he seems quite drawn to my Mary. Worse still, I think deep down, Mary might have a soft spot for him.
3: Yeah, and I know where that is.
2: Oh, please, Mrs. Arbuthnot.
3: It's only natural, Samuel. Most girls turn a little moist at the sight of a uniform.
2: Stop it. Let's have no more talk of moistness. Now, if you don't mind, I shall continue with my journal. Let's see. My first aim is to find a way of driving these redcoats from under my roof.
3: Samuel?
2: Yes.
3: What time are you expecting Sergeant McGurk back?
2: Well, his patrol usually ends around 5. But I thought you said he was repulsive.
3: Yes, but I like my men repulsive. They're always so grateful. See you later, Samuel. I'll be back to bewitch McGurk with my feminine wiles.
2: Brian. Now, my first aim is to find a way of driving these redcoats from under my roof. Which I think I have just achieved.
1: Revolting People featured Jay Tarsis as Samuel, Andy Hamilton as Sergeant McGurk, Sophie Thompson as Mary, and James Fleet as Captain Brimshaw. Ezekiel was played by Hugh Dennis, Cora by Felicity Montague, Joshua by Tony Maudsley, Mrs. Arbuthnot by Susie Blake, and Snavely by Michael Fenton Stevens. Revolting People was written by Jay Tarsis and Andy Hamilton and produced by Paul Mayhew Archer.

0: Will you not come to bed, my dearest wife?
1: Just as soon as I finish my scriptures, husband dear.
0: Well, we have been man and wife for nearly a week now, and I must admit, after certain events at the wedding, I was concerned that you might be an intemperate and quarrelsome spouse. But no, I was wrong, Cora. You are proving to be the most devout and God-fearing of wives.
1: You flatter me, husband, but most wives read the Bible before retiring.
0: Yes, but not the whole Bible. The shame of it is that I have always fallen asleep before you finish.
1: I don't mind, husband. If you are beckoned into the arms of Morpheus, I shall not be offended.
0: You are very kind. How far have you reached?
1: The Almighty has just separated light from darkness and seen that it is good.
0: Oh. Good night, then, dear wife.
1: God bless you, dearest husband.
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10: Hi there, this is Johnny Olson welcoming you to Second Chance, the program that brings you real people telling their own stories and proving that if at first you don't succeed, there's always a second chance. And just as a reminder, don't forget our famous Mystery Voice personality can thank a second chance experience in life for having helped her to gain national popularity. 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So if you sent me your name and phone number on a card over the weekend, well, sit tight, because I might be ringing your telephone. And if I do, there'll be a tempting jackpot waiting to be won, including a $100 bank account from Beacon Wax. And Beacon Wax gives the longest, the brightest, and the hardest gloss. And now, here again is the Mystery Voice.
9: If at first you don't succeed, there's always a second chance.
10: And you'll be hearing more clues from that exciting voice later on in the program. You know, folks, after every second chance show here at NBC, we like to get to know our studio audience just a little bit better. I take the hand microphone, walk around, talk to all the folks who've come in to see us. And while we're talking, we usually come up with something real stimulating and exciting. And I know you'll be interested in what happened after yesterday's show. So, Danny Sutter, I wonder if you'd mind having the boys play that tape for us, will you?
14: Today on Second Chance, we find ourselves wrapped up in one of the most thought-provoking issues of all times, and that's a story I'm sure a lot of you have been following, broke in the headlines at the time of the Operation Big Switch in the Korean War and certainly shocked all of America. And it was then that we learned that 21 American GIs, prisoners of war of the communists, chose to remain with their red captors in China. 21 Americans did not want to return to their families, to their homes, to their native land. Why? Did these men know what they were doing? And what about their backgrounds? Would any of them ever regret their decision? And if they did, what could they do about it? Well, just the other day, I read a news report which sort of brought all those questions to a head. Three of these 21 turncoats have changed their minds now. They supposedly have found out that communist China is not all it's cracked up to be, and they've asked for a second chance to be returned to the United States regardless of the punishment and the consequences involved. Well, I know that you all have a lot of different thoughts about this subject. Let's get a lady's point of view on this. Ma'am, what do you think? Do you feel that these men should be given a second chance to return home?
15: No, I think they shouldn't be given a chance because... They shouldn't be given a chance because they betrayed our country. Maybe they gave away secrets that would endanger our lives and our country and our children and everybody would be involved. And now they want a second chance. Naturally, they want to come back. They're sorry. But they did wrong in accepting and going to the Chinese way.
14: Well, now, if they are...
15: They shouldn't have done it, and they should stand punishment.
14: All right, I see a lady over here disagreeing very vehemently with this lady. You feel that the boys should be given a second chance, ma'am?
16: I certainly do. I think brainwashing is hypnotism, and I don't think that... I think those boys should have all the sympathy in the world. That's what I think.
17: I think they should be given another chance, because I think they were afraid...
18: Johnny, I think it's really the background more than anything why these boys did turn to stay over there. Of course, we take an oath when we go in the service that we'll uphold the United States.
14: Right.
18: That's one thing for sure. These boys turned it down. They stayed over there. They were given a chance. I was over that lady for 3.5 years at the Philippine Islands. I don't believe
19: yes,
18: the
19: sir. I absolutely don't think they ought to be given a chance.
17: No.
14: You agree with this gentleman right here?
19: Absolutely.
14: And here's another lady who does,
19: I don't
14: too.
19: Care.
15: Millions of boys were loyal to our country, and I think that we should pledge allegiance to our flag and be loyal to our country. This is the best country in the world.
19: They had their chance.
14: Well, there's still some here who feel that they should be given. Here's this mother.
17: I think that these boys weren't happy. There was something wrong with them, and that's why they had a chance maybe to a little show-off on their part. They thought maybe that.
14: You
17: but
14: feel
17: I think that given them a chance that they'd get back to where they started, a good job and
14: all right,
17: nice
14: thank
17: home.
14: You very much, ma'am, for your comment. Yes.
16: I think that the people who blame others are the ones who have never suffered. And I think brainwashing is the meanest form of hypnotism that our poor boys have ever been submitted to.
14: You feel, then, that these boys definitely were brainwashed into signing these statements?
16: Certainly they were. Certainly they were. How do they know? You can hypnotize a woman and she'll eat potato and swear it's apple. They don't know what they're doing. Those boys have been hypnotized.
19: What about the other people that was brainwashed and didn't?
16: Plenty of them weren't.
14: Let's have another comment from a young man here who probably hasn't seen services yet. Maybe he doesn't have an entire adult opinion on this, but let's get a teenager's viewpoint, sir.
20: Well, I think that anybody who's brought up in America knows the way of freedom, and they hear how people in communist countries are treated, and that anyone under their own free will would not want to stay in a communist country. And it must have been brainwashing or some other form of punishment that caused them to stay over there. And then after it had been through, they realized what they had done. They wanted a second chance, no matter what the consequences were, to come back and live in the United States again.
14: And that's the discussion our audience had after yesterday's Second Chance program. One little note here. Did you hear the man say that we should know a little bit more about their backgrounds? Well, I thought that was a pretty good suggestion. So we've invited as our special guest on Second Chance today someone who can tell us about their backgrounds. She's Mrs. Virginia Paisley, who went underneath the surface trying to shed some light on the mystery of these GIs. And for that exciting story, we'll continue after this important reminder. Men, you help keep America strong by joining the National Guard unit right in your own hometown. Why not drop into your local National Guard recruiting office and get all particulars? Meantime, here's popular recording artist Hernibs Miss Georgia Gibbs with Ralph Flanagan and the orchestra to tell you how you can keep in style.

0: And now let's continue with Second Chance. Seated opposite me at our Second Chance microphone is Mrs. Virginia Paisley, who traveled over 15,000 miles and spent many, many months searching for the backgrounds of these men. Virginia has put it all together in a new book called 21 Stage, originally written for the Long Island newspaper Newsday. Welcome to Second Chance, Virginia, and lots of luck with your wonderful book.
1: Thank you very much, Johnny. And I'm certainly fascinated with the transcription we just heard.
0: Well, we certainly know that you can add more light to the subject that we discussed just a few moments ago. Virginia, in your travels, you came face to face with the parents, the relatives, ministers and priests, well, everybody possible who ever knew these men. Now, what about the three boys in question who have asked for a second chance to return home? What can you tell us about them?
1: Those three were a good deal like all of the 21. The main thread running in all of the life stories was that the boys felt alone, lone wolves, most of them. They felt rejected. They felt unhappy. They'd been hurt in their lives one way or another. Two-thirds of them came from broken homes, and two of these three came from broken homes. The boys were undereducated for the most part. They didn't know anything about communism, and they didn't know what they were fighting for in Korea.
0: I think there was a very interesting background on one of the three boys, Ortho Bell.
1: Ortho Bell, in addition to the fact that he has a wife and a child he's never seen, his mother was 23 when he was born, and she died that day. And Ortho grew up thinking he'd killed his mother and that he would die, too, on his 23rd birthday. And that birthday was on January 23rd, 1954, the last day, the last chance he had to come back.
0: That's the day he went behind the Iron Curtain.
1: That's right.
0: I see. Well, now, Virginia, do you think it's because of the unhappy backgrounds that they chose the communists?
1: It wasn't quite that way. The communists chose them, and it was because of their backgrounds. They chose them because they knew about their backgrounds. They had made them each write their life stories, 50 pages long. And after reading them, they knew all their hidden hurts, their disabilities, their dreams, and their hopes that had gone wrong. And they were able then to use them against them, turn them against them, and it was sort of reverse psychiatry, and use the needle against them whenever they had the chance. They said to them, "You've been rejected at home, but we don't reject you." And they did it subtly and over a period of days.
0: They played up the love angle and the fact that they would have respect there where they got rejection at home.
1: That's right.
0: Well, now, Virginia, have we any way of telling what's going to happen to these three boys when they do return?
1: Well, they're in a sort of a shadow land. They are civilians because they were given dishonorable discharges. But they can still, under the new Army Code, they can be court-martialed anyway. However, the Supreme Court has not ruled on that, so it's possible that that may not happen. However, two boys who did come back before the deadline, Dickinson and Batchelor, who were still under Army control, were court-martialed, and one was given 10 years and the other 20, although they had been promised they wouldn't be punished for having stayed if they would come back. They weren't punished for that. They were accused of collaboration in prison camps.
0: Well, now, this news naturally got back to these men.
1: Well, not that news. The communists told them that both of them had been executed, and until recently they believed it, and they were afraid to come home. But now Ortho Bell says he'd rather come home and be executed here than stay in China any longer.
0: Now, Virginia, I'm going to ask you a loaded question right now. What do you think should be done to these men when they return?
1: Well, it's a very big question, particularly because of what was done to Dickinson and Batchelor. It wouldn't seem fair that those two got long sentences and these not. However, I personally believe that the sentences against Dickinson and Batchelor should be changed. And I believe that these men, what they did should not be condoned. I think that a suspended sentence of some sort should be given them. I think they should be treated, for instance, the way all of the officers who have been charged and found guilty of collaborating have been treated. And the worst any officer has gotten has been involuntary discharge.
0: You feel then, Virginia, they should have a suspended sentence and a second chance?
1: Yes, I do.
0: Well, thank you very much, Virginia, and I'd like to know if our studio audience agrees with you on this, and we'll be hearing their comments when we come back to Second Chance in just a moment.
2: Hi, baby. I'm home.
3: 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Been working hard today?
2: Not too hard. Had an important conference with my banker today.
3: 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Didn't mortgage the house, I hope.
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0: Let's return now to Second Chance. I'm into the studio audience with portable microphone. I know everyone here has been as fascinated as I was with Virginia Paisley's exciting story on the background of the three men who are now being returned to the United States. But what we want to know is, do you agree with Mrs. Paisley on what should be done with them when they return? Well, I see a number of folks are ready to express themselves. We're going to get started. Do you think these men should be punished, or should they be given a second chance to start life anew without any punishment? And if these men are punished, what do you think the punishment should be? Should it be severe or light? How do you feel? Do you feel they should be punished or not?
6: I certainly think they should be punished. They have committed something that is similar to a crime. You have a man that commits a crime, a boy. You have the young boys of today who commit crimes, who say they blacked out, they're sorry, they're extremely sorry, they didn't know what they were doing, but they are punished. These boys, mainly because they've done something against a wonderful country. It's true, they've had a chance before, but now, as I said, it's true, they want to repent. Still, they cannot get away with it completely. They must suffer some sort of punishment.
0: Do you agree with this lady?
7: I don't. I think they should be given a second chance. After all, our Lord gave us a chance every day in the week, and I think we should give our boys any chance in the world.
0: You feel as Mrs. Paisley does, they should be suspended?
7: I certainly do.
0: All right, thank you. And you have any other comment to make to that?
6: No, I say that eventually they should be given, that they should be allowed to enjoy the freedom of this country. But when they come back, they should be allowed to suffer. They should be made to suffer for what they've done.
0: Thank you. Do you agree with this lady?
8: No, I don't. I agree with the lady that we were given a second chance, too. But if they are given some kind of punishment, it should be less severe than I believe she said.
0: All right, thank you. Let's get a gentleman's point of view. You, sir, how do you feel on
9: it? I certainly think he should be punished because from the things that they did do, they endangered the lives of the other men that were over there. And I don't see why they should be privileged characters in the fact that they could get away with what they did. They
0: thank
9: should
0: you,
9: be
0: sir.
9: Punished.
0: Thank you. Here's a man whose viewpoint I know you'll all be interested in because he's Sal Conti. Sal spent 33 grim months as a prisoner of war of the Chinese communists. And during that time, he openly defied them, even though they forced him to spend 6.5 months in solitary confinement. Now, Sal, I know the folks would like to hear how you feel on this. Should these boys be punished or not, these three who are returning?
10: Well, it's pretty difficult to say, Johnny. I mean, on the basis of what they have done and why they want to come home, I don't think they should be punished. I mean, when you're pretty hungry and you're pretty cold and you want a cigarette, things get out of proportion. And that cigarette and the slap on the back gives you a false sense of security, which happened to these boys.
0: You feel that in many cases they didn't quite know what they were doing.
10: They didn't know whether they were going to come out of it alive or not. And they felt that this way they would come out of it alive.
0: Then you feel
10: a certain amount of security was established.
0: Sal, then you feel that they should not be punished. Is that right?
10: No, I think the whole fault lies in not being explicitly told before the Korean War, when the Korean War started, why we were over there fighting and just what we were fighting. A good deal of the boys were unaware of what it was all about.
0: Well, here's a man who was able to resist all of the torture that the communists gave him, but still has compassion for these boys who are returning home to the United States. This lady over here still feels they should be punished, though.
6: I think more so, since what Sal said. If he was strong enough to resist, then certainly they should have been. I say that the punishment should not be as severe as those who would not have come back, but they must have some form of punishment to realize that what they did happen.
0: All right, now I'll tell you what. I'd like to see how the folks feel here on a general poll. Now, all of you who feel that these men should be given a second chance without punishment, raise your hands and say, aye.
11: Aye.
0: Now, all of those of you who feel that these men should be punished in some way, raise your hands and say, no.
11: No.
0: Well, all right, I guess the majority of the men feels that these men should be given a second chance without punishment. And I know that you folks at home who are listening in have an opinion on this subject, and I think it'd be a good idea if you dropped us a card and told us about it. 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
11: And in a few days, I'll be able to give you the results of this, our second chance draw vote. So send in your card. Let us know how you feel about it to Second Chance, Box 423, Radio City Station, New York 19. And Mrs. Paisley, thank you for being with us. We'd like to present you with a beautiful Helbros watch. The Helbros is your gift of a lifetime, the watch of celebrities with lifetime jewels and unbreakable mainspring. Best of luck to you and your new book, 21 States. Thank you.
1: Thank you very much, Jennifer.
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0: Let's return now to Second Chance. And now it's time to start jangling the nerves of all Radio America with another exciting mystery voice phone call. And while the operator is getting that call completed, I'd like to tell you what the prizes are in our jackpot if this person on the phone is able to identify our mystery voice. There's $100 in hard cash. A bank account for that amount will be deposited for the winner by the makers of Beacon Wax. And remember, Beacon Wax gives the hardest, longest, and brightest glosses guaranteed to outlast and outshine all other waxes. Also, a $25 U.S. bond awarded by the makers of Tony, the all-new Tony home permanent that's odor-free, trouble-free, and frizz-free as a wave can be. A glorious New York vacation waiting to be claimed. 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Let's see who's on the phone right now. Hi, this is Johnny Olson at Second Chance New York. Who's this, please? Well, you sound awfully nice, Mrs. Hilda Merrick. Where are you speaking from? Garden City, Long Island. Just a big yump from Radio City. Mrs. Merrick, our $500 jackpot is waiting for you if you can identify this mystery voice.
1: Here's all you need to find the treasure. A right angle, a string, and a unit of measure.
0: All right, Mrs. Merrick, Garden City, Long Island, for over $500 in cash and prizes. Who do you think the mystery voice is? Who? Lucille Ball, the famous I Love Lucy gal? That's a good try, Mrs. Merrick, but you are not right. But I'm going to send you a crystal decanter of the champagne fragrance Intoxication by D'Orsay, creators of world-famous French perfumes, and thanks a lot for sending in your card. Goodbye. And say, all you home listeners, if you would like to be eligible for a Mystery Voice phone call and a chance at our jackpot of cash and prizes, send me your name and phone number on a postcard. And our address is Second Chance, Box 423, Radio City Station, New York 19, New York. 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

0: Where are you right now? 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
8: Thank you very much. 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
9: I'm Steve Punt.
8: And welcome to It's Been a Bad Week, the show designed for people who've had a terrible week and want to cheer themselves up by hearing about people who've had an even worse time of it than they have.
9: Although I doubt this week that there's anything we can do for Mohammed Al-Fayed, who opened up his newspaper on Monday morning to see that Frodo Baggins, a five-year-old pug dog, has been given a British passport.
8: Yes, it does seem unfair, but then I would imagine Frodo Baggins has never given an MP cash in the brown envelope or accused the Queen's husband of planning a double murder.
9: As ever, of course, we've got a special guest to help us wade through the world's worst weeks, the Sultan of Schadenfreude himself, comedian Kevin Day! Have you had a bad week at all, Kevin?
10: I have had a bad week, and I'll tell you why in three words. Connex South Central. Now, I know in the grand scheme of things, my complaint about trains is probably rather trivial. I should think if you're up a tree in Mozambique just having given birth. You'd still thank your lucky stars you didn't have to travel by Connex South Central. But I've decided what to do. I'm going to organise a benefit for all the managers of Connex South Central. And first of all, I'm going to keep them waiting outside a locked theatre for about 10, 20 minutes. Then tell them that the venue's changed suddenly. And they can leg it down the road to another theatre. Right. Then I'm going to tell them that only the front four rows are available for them to sit. Then while they're sitting there, I'm going to do a really inaudible PA announcement to tell them that crocodiles have been let loose in the building. And as they're trying to get out from the crocodiles, I'm going to put a big row of machines across the exit so they have to stand there with a potty ticket while...
9: Also with us, we have our cast of thousands, Emma Clark and John Coleshaw, and of course our wandering minstrel, Mitch Benn.
8: And who could forget our very own man of a thousand sound effects, Van Man. But let's not hang around listening to the sound of Noel Gallagher receiving a wreath from Robbie Williams. No, it's time for...
11: Bad Week Roundup. It's a wrap.
9: Yes, a bullied dad has won £28,000 from an industrial tribunal because his workmates regularly held him down and wrapped him up in cling film. Bernie Lee Harling, 33, said he only became worried when they put him in a lunchbox with a Twix and an apple and told him not to get eaten before break.
11: Nutty Nicky Nolte.
8: Yes, Hollywood hard man Nick Nolte says he's sick and tired of being branded a weirdo in the press just because he sits in a tank full of pure oxygen most

0: afternoons, attaches an electronic stimulator to his forehead, goes shopping in his pajamas, analyzes his own blood every morning, and then hooks himself up to an intravenous drip full of growth hormones originally intended for dwarves. Nutty, we say, unfair.
1: You only climb an enormous mountain peak once, so climb the best, Everest.
2: Yes, it's a long headline, but Ted Malt is worth remembering. Mount Everest, the highest mountain peak in the world and the only one honoured by being chosen as the brand name of a double glazing company, is suffering from a glut of climbers. Once the ultimate challenge of human endurance, this fearsome peak is now increasingly crowded with hundreds of wealthy amateurs wandering up the North Face in Reeboks, moaning about how they can't get a signal on their mobile.
0: Instead of existing on a diet of pure oxygen and frozen goat curd, would-be summiteers can now take advantage of a branch of Pret-a-Manger just below the South Col.
1: Scalpel, forceps, JCB.
0: Yes, a Turkish woman has given birth to a 15-pound baby. She said...
3: Ouch.
1: Elton gone.
2: Yes, Elton John walked out of a performance of his own new musical. He said he didn't like what they'd done to his songs and left after just a quarter of an hour. Now, this from a man who'll sit for 90 minutes watching Watford.
1: Oi, oi, oi, oi, Moosey.
0: Yes, big trouble in Little Norway this week for a motorist who had the windscreen of his Volvo kicked in by a moose. To make things worse, after kicking the screen in, the moose grabbed the stereo and legged it.
4: Hey, come back here, you naughty moose.
0: Yes, thank you, Van Man. So if you're offered a cheap car stereo by a moose with a Scandinavian accent, don't buy it. It's stolen.
1: Brits are drag.
2: Yes, there are now well over 300 award ceremonies in the entertainment industry. 332, to be exact. This is terrific news, since they only need another 33, and then we'll be able to have one on every single night. And then we won't need anything else on the telly at all.
5: Tonight's award ceremony, the Crappies. In the most meaningless award ceremony this week, the coveted Crappy Awards are handed out to those who couldn't care less by those who want to be on more. The first category, best comedy, sports, drama, children, supporting actor, director in a documentary that wasn't nominated last year and is on the same channel as we are. And the winner, David Jason.
2: And another bad week, over to Mitch Benn.
6: Yes, it's certainly been a questionable week for Cliff Richard with the news that thousands of unsold copies of that Millennium Prayer thing are now being recycled as motorway road signs. might just be time to reword that classic one more time.

0: tonight's award ceremony, the breasts. These coveted music awards are handed out to women in low-cut outfits by women in even more low-cut outfits. First category, best video featuring lots of people doing exactly the same dance routine as in every other video, but in slightly different outfits. And the winner is... David Jason.
1: For now, let's get straight on with choosing our first candidate for...
0: The Worst Week of the Week Award, awarded weekly on a week-by-week basis.
2: Yeah, and I've got a bad week for Welsh forestry worker Steve Bourne. Now, he lives near Lake Barla. Actually, it's been about 15 years for Welsh forestry worker Steve Bourne, because in 1985, as a protest against low-flying fighter jets buzzing his farm and upsetting the animals, he decided to upset the pilots. And he got a pot of paint, a big brush and a ladder, and in big letters he daubed on the roof of his barn the immortal words, "Piss off, Biggles." Sadly, though, the whole scheme backfired. The pilots loved it, absolutely loved it. It's a male thing. As female members of the audience will know, the one thing guaranteed to make a man more interested is to be rude to him. Hence the standard conversation between men. Man one, had to get on then. Man two, she spat at me. Man one, I think you're in there. Of course, writing messages from the air is not entirely new. At Sean Penn and Madonna's wedding, they wrote two very rude words, one starting with an F, on the lawn to stop the news networks using any helicopter shots. Beckham and Posh would apparently have used the same technique, but neither of them could work out how to spell it. Did I say that?
1: I've got a bad week, a candidate for this first section. Mine is the residents of Easingwold in Yorkshire. They had a very bad week because there's a bright red box in their village with a little slot in the front, and they assumed, as you would, that this was a traditional scarlet letterbox. So they put their letters in it. Bills, bidoux, passport applications, postcards, you name it, they dropped it in the box, which is a shame since the box was actually not a letterbox at all. It was, in fact, a bin for the disposal of dog mess. So, bad week probably for the postman as well, I would have thought that. Although, actually, of course, this kind of confusion over what is a postbox is quite common. Women who have to live under the Taliban, for example, get sick and tired of people trying to put letters through their eye slots. And I myself once inserted an envelope into Cherie Blair's mouth while she was grinning. But she said that happened all the time.
2: Yeah, I can see that. I've got a bad week. It's been a particularly bad week for Ranulph Fiennes, the ludicrously foolhardy polar explorer. Because Sir Ranulph has been forced to abandon his fifth attempt to reach the North Pole only 7 days into his 520-mile trek because he's suffering frostbite in some of his fingers, and he may lose some of them. Now, loath as I am to make fun of a man with frostbite, you know that the North and South Poles are currently littered with Sir Ranulph's toes, fingers and thumbs, which penguins have learned to pick up and use to make rude gestures to passing aircraft.
3: Can I share an interesting fact about penguins?
2: Yes, please do.
3: And this is a true story. A friend of mine was in the Navy, and he ended up, by some bizarre circumstance, in one of those weather research stations in the Antarctic, whereby they look up in the morning, write down the word snow, and carry on with the rest of the day. But because he was the only non-scientist in the parcel, his job was, he was official penguin picker-upper, because you know penguins are very curious creatures, but they've also got a very low centre of gravity. So if they're aboard, he used to get the helicopter out and fly over, so penguins would all look up and then fall over. And he would have to go out and pick up the penguins. And if they
2: would... pick up a penguin.
3: He'd pick up a penguin. And sometimes he'd flip them with his feet, just like flip them up. And if they got particularly bored, they'd do like a domino fall thing. They'd arrange the penguins in a certain style, fly over, and then penguins would just fall in complicated patterns.
2: That's fantastic.
3: It's a true story, all except the bit about the penguins.
1: Okay, I've got another candidate. It's been a very bad week for the unfaithful this week because Spoil Sport scientists have invented a special gel. I don't know if you saw this in the papers. They've invented a gel that wives can rub into their husband's socks. And what it does is it makes the socks change colour if they're taken off for more than 15 minutes. Isn't that extraordinary? Now, of course, the thing is that for technical reasons, this gel won't work in the United Kingdom. The technical reason being that British men don't take their socks off.
2: Or, in fact, British men tend not to last more than 15 minutes as well.
1: Kevin, you've got another one in this section, I believe.
3: Well, Esther, I have. It's been another bad week for the BBC Castaway programme, whereby 42 people volunteered to be a castaway on a desert island as long as it was a four-star hotel for a year, obviously. And this week, the BBC had to spend a fortune on special chemical toilets because the castaways said they were fed up getting splashed with their own poo. Which is a quote from the Daily Telegraph, I'm pleased to say. Fantastic. And those girls actually put P asterisk O, so I assume it was poo, not their own PTO, I don't know. So what the BBC had to spend a fortune, they had to set up two separate compost heaps, one for male and one for female, which I'm not sure the idea. I like the idea of a female compost heap. It's very neat, tidy, smells of perfume. A big grotty male one. It's got everything on it, including lots of socks that have changed colour.
2: I've got a bad week for Britain's councils because 500,000 road humps are going to have to be reduced in height. It costs us some 330 million quid because new buses with disabled axles can't get over them without bashing their undercarriage or, in the worst case, being left teetering on the top. Wheels dangling uselessly on either side while the driver says,
4: "Hang on, lads, I've got an idea."
1: It was a very bad week for band driver Lee Henry. He got arrested for joyriding this week, but that wasn't what qualifies him as a bad week contender. Oh, no. Lee got arrested because he was intimidated by the fact that the arresting officers had a police dog with them. One of those scary Alsatians. Except they didn't. What they actually had was a third policeman hiding in the van, pretending to be a scary Alsatian. "Woof, woof," he cried. And Lee gave himself up. Now, we on this show are very fortunate to have the highly skilled impressionist John Coleshaw with us. John, could you give us an approximation of just what must have frightened Lee into giving himself up? Now, this is astonishing. Two men in the audience have stood up shouting, "Scarpa, it's the filth." They're leaving the building, you see, absolutely amazing. And also, of course, a potential way to save lots of public money. Why bother putting police dogs through expensive training when just shouting "woof woof" will do the job? The plan now, apparently, is to deter burglary by having officers run down residential roads going, "Nina, Nina, Nina, Nina."
2: Well, that's the end of section one, and Steve, it's your decision.
1: Oh, I have to decide from that that section. My vote for the worst week there has to go to poor old Toeless Fingerless Ranulph Fiennes. So Ranulph Fiennes, first candidates go through to the final.
2: And that goes forward to our...
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1: And it's been a bad week for the royal family yet again, with Prince Charles wearing that hat in Jamaica. Mitch noticed this, didn't you, Mitch?
5: How well I remember when I used to sit in the back of a big black limousine thing, being dragged around from town to ghastly town, watching Mother do her queen thing. But I've had so much fun in Jamaica, I'm not sure I want to be king. So roll us a fat one, Camilla. Pass me a salt fish dumpling. No, Grandma, don't cry. No, Grandma, don't cry. Shabba. Oh, I don't want to go back to England. The buildings, the people, the smells. Besides, isn't there enough rain falling over Britain without me raining over it as well? See what I did there? Rain, R-E-I-G, sort of a pun thing. Eddie's frightfully good at them, never really got the hang of them myself. So I'm not going to put my crown on. I think I'll keep this hat and stay right here in Kingston. Yes, I like the sound of that. No, Grandma, don't cry. No, Grandma, don't cry.
1: Excellent. Thank you very much, Mitch Bain. Now we come straight on to our second selection of candidates for...
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1: And it's a very bad week for sports commentators, and in particular, rugby commentators, because apparently there's a team in Wales, in Barla, where 12 of the 15 members of the team are called Jones.
4: And it's Jones to Jones. Looks for Jones, but finds Jones. Passes to Jones, who feeds it out to Jones, who passes it to the one of the other three. I think he's called Festinio Clag, Maxidica Festini Clag. Anyway, he scored several seconds ago.
1: Now, obviously having 12 players with the same name is a commentator's nightmare. Although, of course, to opposition fans, all 11 members of Man United tend to have the same name. Although we can't say that name on the radio. However, with this rugby team, of course, there might be ways around it. You could, for example, adopt the Ivor the Engine technique and sort them out by profession.
4: Jones the Baker, to Jones the Steam. Looks for Jones the bread, but finds Jones the quantity surveyor. Feeds it out to Jones, the IT system senior consultant with special responsibility for intranet services, who scored several seconds ago.
1: You see, with modern rugby, that just wouldn't work. So perhaps what they could do instead is maybe use their nicknames.
4: Ginger Nuts to Specky. Looks for Shagger. Finds Wobble Bottom, passes it to Slaphead, feeds it out to Mr. Happy, who passes it on to the one who's too boring to have a nickname. You know, the one who works in IT with special responsibility for intranet services, Thingy Jones. You know, big bloke. Oh, this is pointless. Can I do something easier, like commentate on Czechoslovakia versus Korea?
1: Also, of course, been a bad week for the English rugby team, who are playing Wales in the Six Nations this week, because, according to an American expert, Wales are definitely going to win. Why? Because their toes are longer. According to Phyllis Jackson, Celtic people have evolved longer toes, which makes them better at running.
6: You're a bugger if you're a polar explorer.
1: Now, this, of course, might be a good opportunity to test out Van Man. Van Man, could we please have the sound of a Welsh winger with size 22 toes flapping his way down Twickenham? Quite uncanny there.
2: Surely that was a penguin, wasn't it?
6: That was Cardiff Arms Park.
1: Yeah, it was Cardiff Arms Park.
2: Kevin, you got one here, haven't you? Got a candidate?
3: I have. You've mentioned dogs earlier. It's been a bad week for a dog owner, Melanie Fowles, of Farningham in Kent, who apparently, she's a dog trainer, spent 6 months trying to train a particularly recalcitrant dog, only to discover it was deaf. Which I think is sad in many ways, because especially she says every day, "No, I said sit, you bad dog." She discovered it was deaf. She was training it with one of those silent dog whistles. So how do you know the whistle wasn't working then? The dog may well be able to hear you. The whistle may not be working. You don't know. You can't hear it. She said that she got suspicious because the dog kept looking at her quizzically and wandering off. That's what dogs do. They're stupid. They very rarely give you a written acknowledgement of any of their instructions, do they? This is an animal that's happy to fetch a stick in order for you to throw it again.
2: I've got a bad week for a driver, a guy called Doug McCorkindale. Now, Doug, he was leaving a car park where he'd been parked for just 1 hour, and he put his ticket in that little machine that tells you how much you owe, and it came up. Well, how much do you think it came up with?
3: 10 groats.
2: £257,000. The machine told him he owed £257,000, which is the correct figure if he'd parked for 23 years. Or 2 hours in central London. Doug was obviously a bit shocked because he thought it would only be £1.20. And he said, and I quote,
7: "I imagine my life savings going up in smoke."
2: Which is where you lose a bit of sympathy for Doug, because he's obviously got £257,000 in savings. You got one, Kevin?
3: Yeah, I have got one. It's a foreign story, actually. It's from the Philippines. It's from a poor man called Joselito Cabrera. Apologies for the pronunciation, but he won't hear it anyway because he's in prison. He's just been sentenced to 375 years for corruption, which is, that's corrupt, frankly. 375 years of corruption is very corrupt, which is why the Hamiltons have cancelled their Far Eastern tour, I imagine. But he's not too worried about the 375-year prison sentence because he's already in prison serving 3,500 years. Fraud. He was passing stolen credit cards, which would make your eyes water, I imagine. it's fantastic. Yes, you got hauled up before the judge. He's sentenced to 3,500 years, or life, whichever is shorter. You know? And he's due out in the year 5875. Oh, you'll notice some changes, will you? Yeah.
1: I think finally in this category, it was a bad week for visitors to Reading.
3: It always is.
2: Yeah, that's the end of that story. Yeah, now,
1: we are intrigued by the fact that Reading has just opened what we feel may well be the dullest museum in the world. The Huntley and Palmer Gallery is... a museum of biscuits. Yes, up there with the Science Museum, which tracks thousands of years of human achievement, and the Natural History Museum, which displays the incredible diversity of life on our planet, now comes the Biscuit Museum, which tracks the extraordinary story of how corrugating the surface of the chocolate on a digestive added nothing to sales, and how the humble oatmeal snap evolved into the fearsome hobnob. Next year, BBC One presents Walking with Biscuits. Right. Okay, who decides for that lot? I think Hugh, yes.
2: I think I'm going to go with Car Park Man.
1: Okay, Car Park Man joins Red Old Fines as a finalist to this week's Worst Week in the World competition. And as we've all seen this week, hundreds of slightly poncy pet owners have been scrabbling to get their pet a passport in order to be one of the first to take their pets into Britain without having to put them into quarantine. But what do the dogs themselves think about it?
7: So, is this your first time abroad, then?
8: Yeah. You?
7: No. I've gone over once or twice. Had a bit of a bad experience with one of the drug sniffer dogs last time. Mm-hmm. The Alsatian bitch comes poking her nose right up my rear end without as much as a bio leave.
8: What? Did it leave you feeling humiliated and degraded?
7: No. Disappointed. I thought I'd pulled.
9: And now let's move on to our final section.
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2: Yeah, but I've got a bad week for a Hong Kong student, Fung Chung Kwan, who this week successfully defended his Hong Kong title. But it's only when you discover what the title is that the full horror sinks in. A master of the munching and digesting of that great delicacy of a roasted rat. And in 31 minutes and 24 seconds, Kwan crunched his way through 62 of the furry, sewer-dwelling, disease-ridden little Lovelies.
1: I think you've got a particularly fine...
3: I've got a very sad story. It's a story from Switzerland, and it's a man in a wheelchair in a town called Schweiz was fined £170 for speeding in his wheelchair, which I think is very unfair because a lot of Switzerland is downhill for a start. But this particular town, it's illegal to go faster than walking pace, even if you're walking. Imagine your life. You're in a wheelchair, and you get some sarcastic Swiss copper wandering up, bonjour, bonjour, bonjour, or guten tag, guten tag, guten tag, where, depending on which part of Switzerland it's actually in. I'm assuming it's not the Italian part, because the Italian coppers would be asleep.
1: Now, this is a great story. I love this one. It's a bad week for a mystery burglar in Tomberden, West Yorkshire. Now, what he did was he broke into a pet shop, stole nothing, but deposited a fish.
2: Sounds painful.
1: Now, what had happened? Well, by a process of deduction, we can work out what happened. What happened was that years ago, he'd bought an aquarium and a fish to go with it. A small, innocent fish. But what he failed to do was read the instructions on the side of the box that the fish came in, so to speak. Because the fish in question was a baby pacu, which eventually grows into a 4-foot-long, 30-pound vegetarian cousin of the piranha. Which in itself is quite a thought, isn't it? That's the one that hangs around with the other piranhas going, oh, how can you eat that, in a really self-righteous voice. But anyway, obviously tiring of having his bath full of 4-foot vegetarian piranha and having to feed it special human foot-shaped bits of tofu all day, this bloke broke into the pet shop and left it there, happily eating all the peanuts they had for the budgies. But what the story doesn't explain is how he got the fish to the pet shop. Because you would think that someone walking around Yorkshire at 3 a.m, carrying a live 4-foot South American river fish, would attract some attention. But they didn't. I mean, people maybe thought he was Jonah Lomu filming an Adidas advert. Or they just turned to each other and said, hey, I always said Harry Ramsden stuff were fresh.
2: I've got a bad week for a television company, Hawaiian Cable Vision, who, due to a technological mix-up this week, broadcast 15 minutes of hardcore pornography on their weather channel. Love that. Although it seems that their customers didn't mind at all, because of 19,000 viewers, only 46 complained. The remaining 18,000 were probably blind within the first 2 minutes and couldn't find the telephone.
1: Movie heavy Steven Seagal, right, threw a wobbler this week when he decided that his hotel room in Miami, quote, didn't have enough walls. We've all been there in Spain, but in Miami, I don't know. Upon noticing the floor-to-ceiling windows in his luxury suite overlooking Miami Beach, the star of Under Siege said,
10: a helicopter could hover outside those windows and shoot in.
1: So finally, in this section, I believe we're back over to Mitch Benn.
11: It has been a questionable week for British tourism with the release of the Tourist's Guide to the British. It's one of those sort of tongue-in-cheek tourist guide things. Basically, slags off the British region for region. All the old favourites, thieving scousers, drunken Glaswegians, boring Brummies. The section on the West Country, however, has incurred the wrath of the Wurzels. Which we realised is actually a Doctor Who title, isn't it? The Wrath of the Wurzels. No, but the Wurzels, they have taken great umbrage at this, saying it gives a negative image of the West Country. And frankly, I'm right behind the Wurzels on this one. After all the years' work they've put in to present a modern and progressive image of the West Country, it could all be undone by this fiendish pamphlet. It really is disgusting.
12: Oi! How dare you infer the West Country is primitive and backward? Now let me say to ye, your comments have caused great offence. Retract them while you can, or we'll stick you in the stocks and burn you in a wicker, man. Oi! How dare you and say we're all inbred? I told my wife and mother, and this is what she said. The bloke what wrote this book, she said, he wants to watch his language. And if we catch him round these parts, he'll get a six-knuckle sandwich.
2: Kevin, you've got to decide which of those from Section 3 goes through.
3: I'm going to choose Steven Seagal, just in the vain hope that we may get that Dale Winton Steven Seagal impression again.
1: John, surely you can oblige there.
10: Well, the hotel makers just don't think of these hazards.
1: Okay, so there we have our three finalists. Van Man, can we have the drum roll, please? Three finalists for this week's Worst Week competition are the toeless, fingerless Ranulph Fiennes, the car park fine man, and movie star Steven Winton Seagal.
2: Now, while the audience are making up their minds, some of you will remember that last week we did a story about it being legal to shoot Welsh people in Hereford. This was a story which ran in many of the papers, but apparently it offended a small number of people who rang in to complain to the BBC. Two, actually. Anyway, we also had an email from a Thomas Scott. He claims that it's also legal to shoot a Scotsman in York with a bow and arrow, as long as it isn't on a Sunday. Now, we haven't been able to properly verify this yet, but in the interest of fairness, we present to you Sean Connery, live from York.
13: Well, splendid, Miss Moneypenny. Oh, not splendid.
2: So, hopefully that's sorted out then.
1: Okay, right, well, while we were busy firing an arrow, Sean Connery, our audience have voted, and it's over to Kevin to find out who has had the worst week in the world.
3: Well, the winner is, as John can't do a Mozambique accent, Steven Seagal!
4: Thank you for voting for me, you punk!
1: Well, Steven Seagal wins. His prize, obviously, is a night out with Dale Winton. Thank you very much for listening, and goodbye!
4: You have been listening to It's Been a Bad Week, which featured Steve Punch, Hugh Dennis, Emma Clark, John Coleshaw, Mitch Benn, and special guest Kevin Day. It was written by Steve Punch, Hugh Dennis, Steve Knight, Mike Whitehill, Phil Morris, and Steve Cochran. The broadcast assistant was Trudy Stevens, the producer was Nick Canner, and the executive producer was Dirk Maggs. It's Been a Bad Week is a Celador production for BBC Radio 2, and they're all goddamn punks, a lot of them.
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18: Presenting Joel McRae as Jace Pearson in Tales of the Texas Rangers. Tales of the Texas Rangers, authentic stories from their official files. Texas, more than 260,000 square miles. And 50 men who make up the most famous and oldest law enforcement body in North America.

0: pictures come these stories based on fact. Only names, dates, and places are fictitious for obvious reasons. The events themselves are a matter of record. Case for tonight, cleanup.
1: Several years ago, the town of Kilman, Texas, boasted a population of slightly under 3,000 inhabitants. Until a wildcat gusher started a fabulous new oil boom. In a matter of months, the population rose to 12,000 as drillers, roughnecks, and other field personnel poured in. And behind them, like vultures, came the horde of racketeers, gamblers, and grifters. But even organized vice was not profitable enough for the boss of the crime syndicate, Frankie Gennaro. Gennaro started to move in on the oil business itself.
2: Sure, Paul is alone, Stetson.
3: Yeah, Frankie. In the shack with the light.
2: What have we been getting from him?
3: Herb's got the figures.
4: Yeah, he's got four wells in production. We've been getting 200 barrels a day.
2: So what's his beef? He's still getting plenty.
3: He choked the wells down. Says he won't pay off anymore.
2: Yeah, we'll see about that. You better come in too, Herb.
4: Yeah, okay, Frankie.
2: Don't knock, open it.
5: Hey, what's the idea busting in here?
2: No idea, Paul. I hear you've had some kind of a misunderstanding with my boys here.
5: There's no misunderstanding, Gennaro. You're just not getting any more oil from my wells. I'm not taking any more threats from you or your tin-horn friends.
3: Watch what you're saying, Paul.
5: I'll say what I want. I'll not only say it to you, I'll say it to the law.
2: Your mouth's got a loose trigger, Paul. Shoots off too easy.
5: All right. Get out. Get out of here before I bend this pipe wrench over your head.
2: Hey, I'm sorry.
5: Let go of me.
6: Oh. Grab him, Frankie.
5: Let me go. He's got a knife.
6: Let him have it, Herb.
5: Ah. Oh.
6: He clipped me with that wrench.
2: Well, he won't do it again, Stutch. This'll teach the other operators not to get smart. Come on, Herb.
7: Yeah.
2: Let's get out of here.
1: The death of Joe Powell sealed the lips of other frightened oil operators, and they said nothing as Frankie Gennaro continued to exact tribute from the smaller private companies. But Powell's murder aroused special interest of the Texas Rangers. Captain Stinson sent for Ranger Jace Pearson.
8: You know what's been happening in Kilman since the oil boom started, Jace?
9: Yeah, I've heard.
8: I've got rangers in the town, of course. Good men. But they're too well known. We're being blocked all the way by people who won't talk or who are afraid to talk.
9: I've never worked the Kilman district. I'm not known there.
8: Well, that's why I sent for you. I want Kilman cleaned up, starting with Joe Powell's murder. But a man wearing a badge won't stand a chance.
9: You want me to work without one?
8: That's right, Jace. But not alone. We got a new man just transferred into the company, Steve Clark. You can work together.
9: Good. You better brief me on the Powell murder.
8: Well, all we've got is in the next room. Have a look. Here's some photographs taken at the murder scene.
9: Stabbed in the back. A belt and shirt twisted, though. Powell must have put up a fight before he went down.
8: He fought all right. Look at this wrench.
9: Yeah. Blood stains and a few matted hairs on it. This the same wrench that was next to the body in the photos?
8: The same one.
9: Powell must have hit somebody with it before he was killed then.
8: It looks that way.
9: That means two or more men ganged up on him. He dropped one with a wrench, and then the other one stabbed him.
8: That's the way I see it.
9: Yeah, blood on the wrench been typed?
8: Yeah. Here's a report from the lab at Austin.
9: Typo, huh? Brown hair, Caucasian male.
8: Micrometer measurements are there, too. And that's all we've got, Jace.
9: How about a list of undesirables hanging out in Kilman?
8: Oh, yeah, I got that, too. Here. Mostly petty crooks, gamblers, and muscle men. Our boys run a few out and new ones come in.
9: Must be one man at the top, though.
8: Usually is, but which one?
9: A few possibilities on your list here. This one, Stutz Tracy?
8: No, he's not big enough to be given the orders. Does he know you by sight?
9: No, I just know a few of these names by reputation and photos.
8: Now, here's another bad one. Herb Enfield.
9: Yeah, heard about him, too. Plenty. Supposed to be a real vinegarone.
8: Yeah, he's tougher than the back end of a shooting gallery.
9: Yeah, well, he's not smart enough to cover up for himself.
8: The only other possible boss I can see is this one, Frankie Gennaro.
9: Got lots of arrests and a couple of indictments. No convictions. On the surface, his record's clean.
8: He always has an alibi, and it always stands up.
9: Well, I guess I better get started.
8: Right. We'll go over to the barracks, and I'll introduce you to Steve Clark. You'll want to change your clothes anyhow.
9: Yeah. Well, the first job's to locate key men. When we find out who's making the wheels turn, we can put our badges on again and move in with a force.
8: Well, the whole company will be standing by.
9: You better warn the rangers in town not to let on they know me.
8: Well, they've been warned. You'll be treated just like a stranger. If you have anything to report, contact me directly. But be careful. And you better leave your car outside the town and just meander in on horses.
9: Cowpokes?
8: Yeah, just a couple of wandering cowpokes.
9: I met Steve Clark. We dressed like a couple of cowpokes and parked our car outside of Kilman. It was almost midnight when we rode in. The town was sprawled all over the map, dotted with trailers and crude shacks thrown together from tin and old packing crates. Despite the hour, everything was going full blast.
2: It sure is booming, Jace.
9: Yeah. The hotel down a ways looks especially lively. Bet that isn't legal liquor they're taking on around here.
5: Yeah, I bet there isn't much of anything here that is legal.
9: A bunch of oil trucks coming through. Better get out of the way. Get over, Charcoal. Come on, boy.
5: Over, boy, over.
9: Seems to me that it's kind of late for them to be hauling oil. Ought to be a daytime operation.
5: Might be a shortage of trucks, Jase. Everything has to be hauled. No pipelines to the refineries yet. You think it might be hot oil?
9: Maybe. We don't know why Joe Powell was killed, but if somebody had been stealing his oil and Powell found out about it, we'd have a pretty good motive.
5: Yeah. But if those trucks are hauling stolen oil, they're being pretty open about it.
9: Oh, oh boy. Listen to that racket.
5: Yeah.
9: Being pretty open about everything around here.
7: Boy, you talk too much.
9: Come on, Clark. Let's get us a room. I want to call the captain and find out about these night-riding trucks. Any plan we had about staying at the hotel was cut short by the desk clerk. There wasn't a room available in the town. We hung around for about an hour before we found a rancher who told us we could bunk down in the loft of his barn outside of the town.
5: Cleaning that mess up isn't going to be easy, Jase.
9: It's going to be even tougher than it looks, Clark. Notice what happened when the sheriff and one of the rangers they know walked in?
5: Yeah, and all the gambling stopped 5 minutes before they got there, and all the liquor disappeared. Whoever's running that place knew they were coming.
9: No wonder our men haven't been able to get any place.
5: We could have stopped that place from operating, Jase. We saw what was going on.
9: It wouldn't do any good to show a badge and shut down one spot. We got to shut them all. But first, we got to hook them all together.
5: Yeah, I guess you're right. Hey, look over there. Roadside phone booth by that gas station. You still going to call Captain Stinson?
9: Yeah, it's a good spot. Station's closed.
5: I'll take the horses back off the road and wait.
9: I got through to Captain Stinson at his home. But what he had to say about the trucks wasn't encouraging.
10: Yes, Jase, we've had reports on the trucks. They run every night.
9: Have our men ever stopped any of them?
10: Yes, but they seem to be all right, Jase. They have receipts for everything they're carrying. And the trucks are properly licensed.
9: I still can't see why they're running at night.
10: Neither can I, but there's no law against it.
9: Well, hasn't the commission set a limit on the number of barrels each well can pump in a day?
10: Yes, each well is allowed 300 barrels a day, as long as the present pressure holds.
9: Have the operators been accounting for that much oil each day?
10: Yes, the commission keeps a careful check. Operators report production of 300 a day. The trucking company receipts show haulage of 300 a day. And the figures at the refineries tally, too. It's a three-way check, Jase. I don't see how they could beat it.
9: Well, I'm still convinced that Powell's death has something to do with hot oil.
10: Well, I can't help you there, Jase. It's all in your lap.
9: I'm hoping to match the hair the lab found on that wrench Powell used. But I need a motive to narrow down the field. 12,000 people in town make a lot of suspects.
10: Well, do the best you can.
9: I will. I'm sending you a list of names. Men we spotted running gambling games and selling liquor at the hotel. We'll have to let them run for a while. till we move in with a big broom.
10: We'll raise dust whenever you're ready.
9: For 3 days, I left Steve Clark wandering around town, spotting the rackets, while I rode through the oil field at night, striking up casual conversations with the pumpers wherever I saw one of the night-riding trucks load up and leave. Howdy.
2: Well, howdy. A little bit off your trail, ain't you, cowpoke?
9: Yeah. Just riding around, wishing some of this land was mine.
2: Yeah, we all wishing the same thing. I was just going to have a donut, a little coffee. Want a cup?
9: Yeah. If your friends on the truck didn't drink at all.
2: Them fellas, they're always in too much of a hurry.
9: Mm-hmm.
2: Yeah, you can tie a horse to the derrick there. He'll be all right.
9: Thanks.
2: There you are.
9: Thanks. Yeah, it's a funny hour for making oil pickups. What makes them haul so late?
2: Oh, I don't know.
9: They always take a full load?
2: Uh-huh. 100 barrels a clip, that's a full tank truck.
9: Yeah. Field storage tanks hold 1,000 barrels each, don't they?
2: Uh-huh. Want a donut?
9: No, thanks. I checked with a few more pumpers, then rode out to the barn where Clark and I were bunking. I woke him up.
11: Oh, morning, Chase. What time is it?
9: Almost 6. What'd you find out?
11: Oh, I'm stretched here.
5: Yeah, I've got another flock of names you can send on to the captain. Here you are.
9: Hmm. Yeah. We got just about every small-time hood staked out. Everything but the head man.
5: Chase, I'm not so sure there is a head man.
9: There's gotta be. All the racketeers stick to their own game in their own part of town. They're all protected by the same muscle men.
5: Yeah. So?
9: So they belong to an organization. Otherwise, they'd be fighting among themselves, trying to move in on each other.
5: Yeah. Didn't think of that.
9: And dipping a finger in the oil business here, too, I'd swear to it. And that's big. We find the man on top of that, we'll have the kingpin of the entire operation.
5: Well, I'll keep looking around, Chase.
9: No. No, let the town go for a while. From now on, we'll concentrate on the wells. When we get the man responsible for killing Powell, the whole thing will tumble like a house of cards.
0: You are listening to Tales of the Texas Rangers, starring Joel McRae as Ranger Jace Pearson. Beginning 1 week from tomorrow, that's Sunday, October 8th, Tales of the Texas Rangers will be heard at a new time. Remember, our next show is Sunday, October 8th, 1 week from tomorrow. Now we continue with tonight's case, Clean Up, an authentic story from the files of the Texas Rangers.
9: We staked ourselves out at Powell's Wells. For 2 days, we kept check around the clock on every load of oil that was hauled away, watching from a distance. It was a dead-end watch.
5: That checks out, Jace. 4 wells, 300 barrels each per day, 1,200 barrel total. And that's what they've hauled away.
9: Yeah, but since we've been here, nothing's been hauled from Powell's Wells at night.
5: Yeah, gonna keep watching them?
9: Just for tonight, so we can measure the flow from the wells. You can keep the pumper busy for a while at 9 o'clock while I run a tape gauge into the storage tanks.
5: You'll have to check them again later.
9: Yeah, I'll wander up and keep the pumper busy around 3 a.m. Then you can make the second check. We'll compare our figures and we'll know if those wells are really choked for 300 barrels each or if they're pumping more in the legal quota.
5: Okay, Jace. Let's hope it works.
9: We made the check. But we didn't have to do much figuring. The wells were on the nose. 300 barrels a day each. Not a drop more.
5: Well, that's it, Chase. And the refinery reports show that it's all going through. There's no hot oil to be accounted for.
9: Well, it was a thought. Let's get the horses and turn in.
5: Yeah. Guess Powell just happened to brush somebody the wrong way.
9: Yeah.
5: That oil angle would have helped plenty. Too bad.
9: Hey, wait a minute.
5: Hmm?
9: There's a car coming.
5: Hey, yeah. He's turning up the road toward that rigging over there.
9: Rigging isn't lit. Nobody's working there. It was a dry hole.
5: Get low. Yeah.
9: His lights will sweep this way when he turns.
5: Hey, stopped at the dry hole, all right.
9: Yeah. And look, Powell's pumper's walking across the field to meet him.
5: Yeah, they're going up to the knowledge house on the rig.
9: It's a funny place to be holding a meeting at this time of night. It's a cinch they don't want to be seen. That pumper knows more than he told us. Come on.
5: What's the plan, Jase?
9: Maybe we can slip under the platform of the rigging without them seeing us. If we can get under the knowledge house, we may learn a few things through the floorboards. We crept through the muddy channel that drained into the slush pit and got under the knowledge house. We were hidden, but we could hear them.
3: The trucks will start making pickups again tomorrow night.
12: Here?
3: Why not? Unless you think you're going to check.
12: I can't do it. You know Pal changed the joke before
3: his accident? Yeah.
12: All right, sir. How can I give you any ore? Wells are only pumping regular quotas.
3: Have the chokes changed again, so they pump a little extra.
12: I can't. Not without Miss Powell's okay. I'm working for her now.
3: Maybe you didn't hear me. I said change the chokes.
12: Oh, I'm afraid, Stutz.
5: Must be Stutz Tracy, Jase.
9: Yeah.
12: But don't look at me like that, Stutz. You know I'm on a spot.
3: Listen, you, we've got the operators in this field lined up. We don't intend to have any trouble with a wise guy pumper.
12: No, wait a minute, Stutz. Wait a minute. What'd you have to hit me for?
3: Just to make you think. That's only a sample. Maybe you'd like what Paul got.
12: Oh, don't talk like that, Stutz. I'll do what you say. Just tell me what you want me to do.
3: I've already told you. The trucks will roll tomorrow night.
12: Yeah.
3: Don't disappoint them. Don't forget.
12: Yeah.
3: Tomorrow.
5: He knows what happened to Paul, Jase. Let's grab him.
9: No, stay down. He's not the head man. But I wonder why we haven't been seeing him around.
5: Wish I could have gotten a look at his face. His voice sounded familiar.
9: Yeah, you've seen mugshots of him in the photos we have.
5: A fellow with the broken nose.
9: That's right. Have you seen him around?
5: Yeah, I think I have.
9: Shh. Pumper's leaving. All right. How about it? You seen Stutz?
5: Yeah, only this afternoon at the hotel. He was talking to Frankie Gennaro.
9: And it's the first time either of us has seen him since we've been here.
5: I heard him talking to Gennaro. He said he'd been up to Big D.
9: In Dallas? What was he up there for?
5: Well, that wasn't mentioned. They didn't talk much. All I know is that Stutz just got back. He'd been gone 2 weeks.
9: Come on. We can get out of here now. Gone 2 weeks, huh? In other words, since Powell got killed.
5: Yeah, what do you make out of that, Jason?
9: He doesn't know just something about Powell's murder. I got a hunch he was in on it. Powell clipped one of his attackers with that pipe wrench, remember? Must have left a mark.
5: And if Stutz had that mark, he wouldn't hang around and give people a chance to notice it. Is that it?
9: 2 weeks is just to be about long enough for a scar to heal over. We got to get a sample of Stutz's hair to match with the hair samples Lab got off that wrench.
5: Well, how do we get that?
9: We can get our hands on a comb or brush. Anything he's used on his head. First, we got to find him.
5: Well, he may have headed back to the hotel. That's a favorite hangout.
9: Yeah, we'll try it. But on the way into town, I want to call the captain.
5: Yeah.
9: Come on, Chaco.
5: Come on, boy. What are you going to call the captain for?
9: Find out who owns the trucks hauling the oil and what refinery they're going to. See if we can hook the ownership up with any of the people we've been watching here.
5: Why?
9: Well, because records have been falsified to cover that hot oil. We find out who's changing them, and we'll know who Stutz is working for and who killed Powell.
5: Jase, hot oil won't prove murder.
9: No, but once we link Stutz as an accomplice in the murder, I got a feeling he'll squeal like a pig caught under a gate. I made my call to Captain Stinson. He arranged to have the trucks followed and the ownership checked. Then Clark and I headed for the hotel where business was going on as usual.
5: There he is, Jase, at the counter. They're using it as a bar.
9: Uh-huh. Herb Enfield and Frankie Gennaro. There's a trio the warden of Huntsville would love to have.
5: Well, maybe you'll get him later on. Well, what do we do? Just wait around until Stutz combs his hair?
9: No. Look, on the stool beside him.
5: What? Oh, his hat.
9: Is it his?
5: That's the one he was wearing when I saw him this afternoon.
9: Good. There'll be enough hair strands in it or little clippings in the band to tell us what we want to know.
5: Jase, how do we get it?
9: I'll call for a drink and crowd him. You just grab it and fade.
5: Want me to take it back to the barn?
9: No. Well, there's a small airfield near the next town. Get it over there and call the Austin lab and have it picked up. They can report to Captain Stinson. When I call him in the morning, he should have enough for us to start dropping the net.
10: Tracy is the the man Powell hit with that wrench, all right.
9: Good. You get a line on the trucking company and the refinery?
10: Yes, you like it. The trucking company is owned under an alias by Herb Enfield and his wife.
9: Good.
10: And the refinery is owned by a woman. We checked on her, Jace. She's Frankie Gennaro's girlfriend.
9: Now, that does it. When are you coming in?
10: The whole company's standing by right now, ready to roll.
9: Well, then come ahead and throw up roadblocks on the way. An awful lot of people are going to want to leave here in a hurry.
8: We're ready to comb the town, Jace.
9: You got a section for Clark and me?
8: Take your choice.
9: You know who I want.
8: Good. Go ahead. The rest of the men have their assignments. Names you supplied. Listen, you people!
13: Quiet down now.
8: All of you! Now, most of you are decent folks. Go home and stay home. The streets may not be safe for the next couple of hours, but by tonight, you'll have your town back. We'll use the hotel for a jail. All right, let's go. You men in there, you're surrounded. Come out with your hands up. All right, come on. Get moving.
13: All right, all of you, up against the wall. And don't anybody reach for a gun. Anybody else want to try that?
9: All right, Stutz, on your feet.
3: What do you cowpokes want?
5: We're not cowpokes. We're Texas Rangers.
3: Rangers? But...
9: Get up. Get up. You're coming over to the hotel lobby. We'll tell you all about it.
8: Well, that's quite a haul, Jace.
9: Yeah. I can't locate Herb Enfield and Frankie Gennaro. Clark's holding Stutz Tracy in that side room, though. He might know where the others are. You got the photos of the hair samples lab matched?
8: Yeah. Here.
9: Good. I'll show these to Stutz. They should convince him. He say anything yet, Clark?
5: Jeez, not a buzz.
3: And I'm not gonna say anything either.
9: Stutz, I got something to show you. Ever seen anything like this before? Take a look at this photograph.
3: What is it?
9: Just a couple of hairs. One on the left came from your hat. We borrowed it last night.
3: What's the idea?
9: And the hair on the right is just like it. Exactly like it. That came from a bloody wrench we found beside the body of Joe Powell. Powell hit you with that wrench, Stutz, and then you killed him.
3: I was never even near him.
9: That hair and the scar on your head proves you were.
3: Yeah, but I didn't kill him.
9: You were there. You know who did.
3: I was knocked out. I didn't see who.
9: Come on, Stutz.
5: Who was with you?
3: Herb Enfield and...
9: And Frankie Gennaro.
3: Yeah. Oh, he'll kill me. He's gonna kill me.
9: Gennaro's the boss, then.
3: Yeah.
9: He's got a hideout someplace. Where is it?
3: No, he'll kill me.
9: I said, where is it?
3: You gotta protect me. There's a cabin up past the Red Cedars, other side of the oil field. That's where he's been living.
5: He'll have a clear view of the road up there, Jason.
9: We won't use the road. Oh. We'll ride up from behind. Is Enfield there, too?
3: Yeah. Yeah, they're always together.
5: Jace, they may not even know we moved in on the town.
9: They'll know soon.
5: Yeah, there's a cabin, Jace. Pretty fancy.
9: It ought to be. They've milked plenty out of this town.
5: Yeah. Cow's running dry for them now, though. Hey, somebody around the side of the cabin there in a hammock.
9: Gennaro, in a nice silk robe. He's in for a change of wardrobe he isn't gonna like.
5: He's getting up, Jace. He sees us.
14: You looking for something?
9: Yeah. You're wanted in town.
14: That's Tracy send you for me?
9: Huh? Oh, yeah. Yeah, he did. Enfield, too.
14: Anything wrong in town?
9: I don't think so. You see anything wrong, Clark?
5: No. No, I thought everything was fine.
14: Hey, Herb!
15: Yeah, Frankie?
14: Stutz wants us in town.
2: sent these fellows out to tell us.
4: I seen you two around before, haven't I? Hmm. Hey, what's that on your shirt, cowpoke?
9: Oh, that's just a Texas Ranger badge. Come on, both of you. You're going into town.
6: You, Shady!
2: You fellas mind telling me what you think you've got on me?
9: Well, let's start with the killing of Joe Powell.
2: I can prove I was someplace else when Powell was killed. Herb and Stutz and I were playing cards with three other men all night long.
9: Not this time, Gennaro.
4: What do you mean?
9: We've already proven where Stutz was, and he's made a full confession. There'll be no alibis this time. Don't move, Gennaro.
5: Look out for Renfield!
2: Wait a minute, fellas. We don't want to fight.
9: Shouldn't fool around with a gun, Herb. A knife in the back is your specialty.
4: Oh, my arm.
2: Well, glad to see you know that I didn't kill Powell.
9: Sure, Gennaro. You're the boy with the brains. You don't do the work. You order it.
2: That's something you can't prove.
9: No? You don't think Herb is going to take all the blame, do you?
4: You're not going to set me up, Gennaro.
5: Shut up! I want a lawyer.
9: Yeah, I can understand that. I never saw a fellow who needed one more. All right, get moving.
5: Take it easy.

Frankie Gennaro and Herb Enfield were sentenced to life terms at Huntsville. Stutz Tracy was given 50 years, and lesser offenders in the Kilman cleanup were given sentences of from 1 to 5 years. Those who were released without being charged left the town of Kilman quickly and quietly. The cleanup was complete

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1: 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You'll next hear Tales of the Texas Rangers, beginning Sunday, 1 week from tomorrow. Yes, we're moving to a brand new time on Sundays, beginning Sunday, October 8th. I hope you'll make it a point to hear us at our new time, beginning in just 8 days. Good night, folks. 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
0: A week from Sunday, Joel McRae in another authentic reenactment of a case from the files of the Texas Rangers.

0: Joel McRae is currently seen starring in the MGM production Stars in My Crown. Tonight's cast included Tony Barrett, Lou Krugman, Paul Frees, Tom McKee, Herb Ellis, and Byron Kane. This story was transcribed and adapted by Joel Murcott, and the program was produced and directed by Stacy Keach. This is Hal Gibney speaking and reminding you to be with us again at our new time, 1 week from tomorrow, Sunday, October 8th.
1: 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Dennis Day's comedy is always refreshing because he appears so timid and bewildered. 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
3: We present King Street Jr. by Jim Eldridge. 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
4: And please keep it off. This is an educational establishment, not a discotheque.
6: All right.
4: So, why are you still here?
5: Well, like I said, it's not down to us, is it?
4: Well, who is it down to?
5: It's County Hall, innit? We just do what they tell us.
4: Oh, heaven knows what they're up to. I expect County Hall to do crackpot things, but not this crackpot.
5: Well, like I said...
4: Yes, I know. It's not down to you.
5: Right.
7: Hello there.
4: Ah, good morning.
7: I see the decorators are still in.
4: Unfortunately.
7: I thought all the painting was going to be done in the Christmas holidays while the kids were away.
4: So did we all, Mr. Sims.
5: Well, I suppose we could go if you want to.
4: What, and leave the job half finished?
5: It was only a suggestion.
7: Actually, Mr. Beeston, have you got a minute before school starts?
4: Will it take long?
7: No, not more than 5 minutes or so.
4: Oh, very well. And you decorators, I want this job finished as soon as possible.
6: Right, cheers.
4: Come on, let's go to my office.
7: Thanks.
4: Give me a minute first, will you? I need to go through the timetable to make one or two last-minute adjustments.
7: Ah, that's one of the things that might affect what I want to see you about.
4: The timetable?
7: Yes.
4: Don't you dare, or I might regret having you back here.
7: Well, I hope not.
4: Well, so do I.
8: Well, I see Mr. Sims is back with us.
9: Yes, they've given him another term supply contract.
8: And he accepted it.
10: I know, it's incredible.
11: I'd have thought after one term here, he'd have been desperate to get back to high school teaching.
9: Oh, I don't know. Those high school kids scare the pants off me. Not one of them under 6 feet.
11: Yeah. And muscles on them like Frank Bruno.
9: That's right. I blame the welfare state.
12: Aye, what's this about the welfare state?
8: We were talking about Mr. Sims.
12: Why? Have they sold him off to pay for education?
9: What are you talking about?
12: Privatisation, selling off the welfare state.
9: Oh, if you're going to talk politics, I'm going to have my cup of tea, please.
12: Well, how was your Christmas?
8: Oh, the usual stuff. Open the presents, read the cards, and have another argument with Mother as to why I won't eat turkey at Christmas.
12: I've told you before, haven't I? You vegetarians are starting to take over. There was you first, now there's Sims. Where will the nut cutlet strike next, I ask myself.
11: Where is Mr. Sims? His car's here, but I haven't seen him.
8: I think he's in with Mr. Beeston.
12: He's probably suggesting an interesting new colour scheme for the toilets.
11: When the decorators get round to it.
8: I know, it's terrible, isn't it? They were supposed to be finished by now.
11: It's a bit idiotic having them here with all the kids round.
12: But exciting, though. Just think of the fun we're all going to have. Cleaning the kids up before they go home from school.
8: Oh, yeah.
7: And this is what I'd like to try out at King Street. See, I've already done a history game with the lower age ranges at two of the high schools I've worked at, and the kids loved it.
4: Oh, but they were high schools.
7: Ah, true, but this game covers all ages. Anyway, there's only a year or so difference between those children and the third years here.
4: Yes, I'll grant you that.
7: See, the point of this game is that it's based around the theory of teaching history by living.

0: in it.
1: Living it?
0: Yes.
1: Well, it sounds rather like that TV programme where you build a cave in the middle of the playground and rub two stones together to start a fire.
0: Oh, no, it's nothing like that.
1: Oh, good.
0: This really is more like a game. You take one group of classes and you involve them all in a particular project. What I thought we could do is enact 1066 using three classes from one year, say the third year. One class would be the Normans, one class the English, and one class the Vikings.
1: We're not going to have battles taking place all over the school, are we?
0: No, no. No, the idea is that we prepare an overall game plan to show where each country starts from, and then we plot the historical events leading up to the Battle of Hastings. See, to score points, each class has to achieve certain objectives, such as the Vikings having to reach an agreement with the Normans that they will combine against the English, and the English have to form a political alliance with William, and so on. Do you get the idea?
1: It all sounds a bit complicated, and...
0: Well, don't worry, the children will be up for it.
1: I wasn't thinking of the children. No, I'm not sure, Mr. Sims. I'm not convinced it'll really work here.
0: Oh, it will, believe me.
1: Well, all right, it may, with your class, but I'm not sure about involving the others. Even if they all like the idea, it'll mean juggling the timetable around so that all you third years are doing history at the same time.
0: Well, actually, I've looked into that side of it.
1: Oh, I'm sure you have.
0: And if we made it Monday afternoon, that's my normal history period, and Mr. Long's doing social studies with his class.
1: Well, let's see. What's Mr. Holliday's class up to?
0: Well, they have music with Mrs. Rudd Monday afternoons.
1: Ah, yes. So they do. I wonder if you shouldn't have second thoughts, Mr. Sims.
0: Well, I don't see why. I'm sure if it was all explained to her, I mean, the value of it.
1: And who do you think should do the explaining?
0: Well, as it's a switch in the timetable, wouldn't you want to tell her?
1: No, Mr. Sims.
0: Oh.
1: But if you think you can do it, and you have my blessing.
0: Me?
1: Well, who else is better qualified? It is your idea. Ah.
0: Yeah, but I don't think Mrs.
1: Rudd... Yes, that's the best plan by far. You have a word with Mrs. Rudd, and let me know how you get on.
2: Good morning, Mrs. Stone.
3: Oh, good morning, Mrs. Rudd. Happy New Year.
2: Thank you, and may I wish you the same.
3: Did you have a good Christmas?
2: It was delightful, very quiet, of course.
3: So was ours, but that's how we like
2: it. I do agree. There's far too much brassiness about Christmas these days, isn't there? One almost begins to forget its true meaning.
3: Yes, sadly.
2: Is Mr. Beeston in his office?
3: No, he's taking Mr. Marchand's class this period.
2: Oh.
3: Can I help?
2: No, I don't think so. I expect I shall see him at the staff meeting at lunchtime.
3: If there's anything I can do in the meantime.
2: It's just those dreadful men painting the corridor outside my music room.
3: They aren't bothering you?
2: Bothering me? Every time I sit at the piano, I see one of them peering in through my window, nose pressed to the glass.
3: You should have said something to
2: him. I wouldn't lower myself, though I did give him one of my looks. And would you believe the man had the temerity to smile at me?
3: Oh,
2: Mr. Beeston must do something about it. It really is not good enough.
3: I'm sure he will.
2: Well, I hope so.
0: How it works is one class of the Normans, one of the English, and a third of the Vikings.
4: I didn't even know the Vikings were in the Battle of Hastings.
0: Well, they weren't. They were at Stamford Bridge.
5: Were Chelsea playing at home that week?
0: Stamford Bridge in Yorkshire, stupid.
5: I know that, stupid. Bit far from Hastings, though. Did they get lost on the way?
0: They weren't intending to go to Hastings. They were invading the north.
5: I see. I think.
0: Anyway, are you in?
4: Yeah, it sounds as though it could be fun for the kids.
0: Great.
4: Who's going to be the third class?
0: Mr. Holliday's, the third one in our year.
4: Yeah, but they have music with Mrs. Rudd on Mondays, don't they?
0: Ah, well, don't worry about that. I'm going to see them both. I thought I'd better talk to Mr. Holliday first, as it's his class that will be involved. I'll see him after school.
4: And Fred will be easier than Mrs. Rudd, won't he?
0: Oh, no, no, no. I will see Mrs. Rudd before school starts tomorrow.
4: You're a braver man than I am.
1: Okay, everyone, as you look were. Now, if you can each find a seat, we can get on with the meeting, all right? Right, well, first, welcome back to all those of you I haven't yet said hello to, and I hope you had a good Christmas.
6: Thank you.
1: Now, as you may have noticed this morning, we start our Happy New Year with the smell of paint in our nostrils.
7: That should all have been finished by now, shouldn't it?
1: Indeed it should, Mrs. Patterson.
4: So why isn't it?
1: Well, you'll have to ask that of a higher authority than me.
8: Are we making any special provisions against children getting paint on them?
1: Well, I mean, apart from putting them all in sacks with their heads poking out, there's not a lot we can do.
9: I did mention it in assembly this morning.
2: And a lot of notice they'll take of that.
1: Well, let's hope they do. You'll just have to keep reminding them to stay away from the corridor walls.
0: Well, what actually went wrong? I mean, why are they still here?
1: Well, from what I can make out, when the painters came to do the classrooms during the holiday, the job sheet didn't include corridors and toilets. And that omission was only spotted last week. So, having finished our classrooms, they'd all been moved on to decorating the toilets at County Hall.
6: It's like painting the Fourth Bridge.
1: Anyway, with such a high priority job, they couldn't get back here until this week, and that, in a nutshell, is it.
2: Well, I think it's abominable. In fact, I wish to register a complaint about them.
8: Well, they aren't making too bad a job of it.
2: I was not referring to their work, Miss Lewis. One of them continually peers in at my window, making silly faces at me, and I want it stopped immediately.
6: Obviously a music lover.
2: Please.
1: Anyway, let's move on, shall we? Item one on the agenda proper. That's amendments to the timetable. Fred?
9: Yes. You'll all remember last term we had a few problems with use of the hall when it was wet weather because of sports taking priority.
8: You can say that again.
9: Yeah. Well, to try and get over that problem, what we've done is to move the hall periods to the morning where possible.
6: Yes, that's
10: a good idea. Well, hold on a minute. What? Look at Wednesdays and Thursdays. That's going to affect the library periods with my remedial group.
11: Good night, Mr. Holliday.
9: Good night.
12: Mr. Holliday. Have you got...
9: If it is a minute, I want to get through the bypass before the rush hour starts.
12: Oh, it won't take long. It's just an idea I'd like to try out.
9: All right, then, but keep it short.
12: Well, it's a new way of doing history, which I thought we could do with the third year classes.
9: Oh, yeah.
12: The kids will love it. I mean, we take a particular historic event, in this case 1066, and we divide the three classes up into three groups.
1: And after he'd explained all that, what happened?
9: Well, I had the complete history of why the English lost the Battle of Hastings, plus a blow-by-blow description of the death of King Harold, and the complete family tree of William the Conqueror to round things off.
1: Well, he's keen. You've got to give him that.
9: I can do without keen teachers at going home time. It was nearly 4:30 before I got away. My wife thought I'd eloped with Mrs. Rudd.
1: Still, it sounds interesting, if it works.
9: It's all right for you. You didn't have to listen to him.
1: I did. Don't forget I was the first one he collared about.
9: You should have put the tin hat on it straight away.
1: I don't want to discourage the lad. Anyway, what did you say?
9: That's the point. After 30 minutes ear-bashing, I suddenly realised I don't even have my class on Monday afternoons. They're doing music with Mrs. Rudd. So I told him to go and bother her.
1: So did I.
9: Oh. Did you?
1: I wouldn't mind being a fly on the wall for that little confrontation.
2: No, Mr. Sims. Absolutely not.
12: But I've already spoken to Mr. Holliday.
2: I don't care who you may have spoken to.
12: He has no objections.
2: Mr. Holliday does not take his class for music, Mr. Sims. I do. And I have no intention of giving up my music so that his class can take part in some silly game.
12: It is not a silly game. It is a learning experience.
2: So is falling off a bicycle, but it does not mean that I wish to experience it.
12: This is different.
2: You young teachers tend to throw these phrases around in the air willy-nilly as if they mean something. There is only one real educational experience, Mr. Sims, and that is to put children in a classroom and by training their minds to teach them something.
12: But this will be teaching them something.
2: Huh.
12: Look, it's just like an ordinary lesson, but in the form of a game.
2: Children already know how to play games, Mr. Sims. Now, if you will excuse me, I have to prepare the music stands for assembly.
13: Oh, I hate this job.
14: Why?
13: It's the kids, isn't it?
14: What have they been doing now?
13: They keep sticking their hands on this wall when we're not looking.
14: Yeah.
13: It's worse than that outside ball we was doing last week.
14: What, County Hall?
13: Yeah. Do you remember we got it all lovely and finished when that dog came along and peed on it?
14: Well, it was the toilet.
13: Embedded in the paintwork, it was.
14: Here.
13: What?
14: What you done with that other tin of paint?
13: What tin of paint?
14: Well, the one was down there.
13: I ain't touched it.
14: Well, I haven't had it.
13: Yeah, you know what? I bet those kids have nicked it.
14: Nah, we'd have seen them.
13: Not if they was quick, we wouldn't.
14: Might have been a teacher.
13: What would a teacher want with a tin of paint?
14: Well, do nicely, wouldn't it? Few little jobs around the house.
13: Right. And they're always short of money from what you hear.
14: Oh, I don't know. I reckon anything's possible with this lot.
13: Well, look, whoever took it, I reckon you ought to go and complain to the headmaster.
15: The kids have done what? Stolen a tin of the decorator's paint.
16: Well, they know for sure it's the kids.
1: Well, who else could it be?
16: Oh, I don't know. Maybe the decorator's just left it lying about somewhere.
1: Well, they say they've looked. Frankly, it wouldn't surprise me to find that Mrs. Perkis used it to make this stew.
16: Do you want some ketchup?
1: Bucketful, please.
16: Here you are.
1: Thank you.
4: So, what did Mrs. Rudd say about the game?
0: Well, I suppose the short answer is no. She doesn't want to join in.
8: Oh, is this about your 1066 history game?
0: Yes.
4: I told Miss Lewis all about it this morning.
8: Oh, it sounds a lot of fun. I wish my class could join in.
0: No, I wish they could as well. The trouble is, it's designed for each group to be as equal as possible. Mm. And with yours being so much younger...
4: Can't you adapt it in any way?
0: How do you mean?
4: Well, if we count the Vikings as the losers anyway, then Miss Lewis's class can be the Vikings.
8: Oh, that's not fair.
0: Right, and it's against the principle of the game. The idea is that there are no losers before the game begins. Anyone can win, see?
4: Yeah, but without three classes, we can't play it anyway, can we?
0: Yeah, that's true. Yes, you know, I suppose we could adapt it a bit to give your class more advantages, to take into account the fact that they're so much younger.
8: And simplified, please. I'd like them to understand what they were doing.
0: Yes. Do you know, I think it could be done.
8: Oh, it'd be marvellous if you could.
0: Right, well, I'll get on with that this evening. And we'll make a start tomorrow, eh? And blow Mrs. Rudd and her music. So the way it's all been worked out is that we are the English, Mr. Long's class are the Normans, and Miss Lewis's class are the Vikings.
11: Sure, we should beat them easy. Couple of wallops and it'll all be over.
0: There will be no wallops. We will not be having actual battle. Quiet now. The whole point of this history game is that it's a game of cunning and skill, like chess.
11: It ain't the same as having battles, though.
0: Quiet, Janine. Now, there are rules in this game. Every 2 days, we have to decide what our next move will be. And we put that move on a piece of paper, which we put into a sealed envelope. Mr. Long's class and Miss Lewis's will be doing the same.
17: Now this note here is called a crotchet. And this note here is called a minim. A crotchet is this long, ta, while a minim is the longer, ta. Yes, Andrew?
18: Please, miss, why are we doing this?
17: What do you mean, why are we doing this? You are learning the principles of musical notation.
18: But shall we be doing this history game?
17: No, you shouldn't. You are timetabled for music this afternoon, and music it will be.
18: Please, miss.
17: Yes, Alice?
18: But Mr. Sims and Mr. Long's classes are doing this game.
17: What their classes are doing has nothing to do with us. You might as well say that because Mr. Marchant's class are playing football this afternoon, you should be playing football.
19: Yes!
17: Be quiet, please. And put your hand down, Andrew. We have heard quite enough about this ridiculous so-called history game.
18: But the other classes say the only reason we're not doing this is you're scared of them.
17: What?
18: Yeah, they say you're scared because you know you'll lose anyway. Yeah.
17: Well, really, I've never heard such an outrageous suggestion in my life, and I shall deal with this later in my own way. Now, will you pay attention to your music sheets and mark time with me? First, the crotchet. Ta! Then the minim. Ta!
14: And if that weren't bad enough, now me brushes have started disappearing.
20: Well, don't look at me.
14: What are your kids, aren't they?
20: And you're not keeping a very good eye on your equipment, are you? Anyway, how do you know it's the children?
14: Well, if it ain't the kids, it's got to be one of the teachers.
20: I can assure you that my staff are not in the habit of stealing county property.
14: Well, it's the pressures of teaching, isn't it? They say teachers do funny things.
21: Don't forget about the money.
14: Yeah, that's right. If one of them's skint, they might be a bit unbalanced.
20: Frankly, I think any department that sends decorators down to paint a school when it's full of kids are the last people to talk about being unbalanced. And please don't remind me, I know it isn't down to you.
22: Well, here's your coffee.
23: Thank you, Mrs. Stone.
22: Are you sure you've got everything you need?
23: Mm-hmm.
22: Well, I'll be in the other office if you need anything.
23: And we are out to all visitors.
22: Yes, I know.
23: God, I hate doing the timetable.
24: Well, don't blame the timetable. We got it all sorted out.
25: But we must do something about Mrs. Patterson's remedial group. But what?
24: And I've been through it till I'm blue in the face. Oh, by the way, before we get too involved...
23: Well,
24: be prepared for trouble.
23: I'm always prepared for trouble.
24: I heard a whisper from my class today. Mrs. Rudd is upset.
23: Mrs. Rudd's always upset. Well, what is it this time? The mad decorator's still winking at her?
24: It's Sims and his history game.
23: Well, what's she upset about that for? She's put her foot down about it. She's not involved.
24: Oh, that's why, apparently. They're saying she's scared.
23: Oh, Mrs. Rudd scared? I don't believe it. I'd put money on her against Godzilla. Who's saying she's scared?
24: Sims and Long, so I've heard.
23: Never.
24: I'm just telling you what I heard. But it might need watching. You know what she's like.
23: Yes, I do.
3: But it's your class, so you can watch it.
5: Oh, thank you very much.
3: Come on, Fred, let's have another crack at this timetable.
5: All right.
3: Now, who's this on Thursdays, period three? Body language? I don't remember anything about this.
6: Mr. Sims, hang on a minute, will you?
7: Yes?
6: You're quick off the mark today, aren't you?
7: Well, I've got a dental appointment at 4:30.
6: Hard luck.
7: But if it's quick...
6: Yeah, I just wanted to tell you that we had our first go at your 1066 game today, and the kids are really into it already.
7: Ah, well, did they understand it all right?
6: Better than I did. In fact, they explained the bits to me that I couldn't understand.
17: Ah, just the man I want to see.
6: Oh, look out.
17: And you too, Mr. Long.
7: What is it, Mrs. Rudd?
17: I wish both of you to know that I deeply resent the inference that I am not allowing Mr. Holliday's class to take part in this history game of yours because I am scared.
7: Well, I never said...
6: I don't know where
17: please,
6: you heard
17: please,
6: that.
17: I have no wish to argue over who said what. I am merely here to tell you that I have decided that Mr. Holliday's class shall take part...
6: What?
17: And as I already take his class for music, I shall lead them in the game.
6: You?
17: Yes, me, Mr. Long. Have you any objection?
6: No, not at all.
17: Good.
7: Yeah, but Mrs. Rudd, Miss Lewis's class have already taken over the part of the Vikings.
17: Then we shall join forces with them.
7: Yes, but you can't do that.
17: I shall liaise with Miss Lewis in the morning, and we shall work out our tactics together.
3: Now, really, Mr. Sims, will you please calm down? After all, it's not the end of the world.
7: Well, I know it isn't, but to walk in the way she did and just take over, it really made me mad.
3: That's Mrs. Rudd, I'm afraid.
7: But we already had three classes taking part.
3: Forgive me for mentioning it, but as I recall, you did say the game was intended to have three classes from the same year.
7: Well, originally, yes.
3: So that's what you've now got.
7: But it's not fair on Miss Lewis. She's furious, and quite rightly, too.
3: All right. Well, what do you want me to do about it?
7: Well, tell Mrs. Rudd, tough luck.
3: Tough luck?
7: Yes. I mean, I'd do it myself, but as I'm only a supply teacher, I don't think she'd take much notice of me.
3: She never takes any notice of me, Mr. Sims, and I'm the headmaster. Look, can't you work something out and try to absorb another class into the game?
7: I suppose I could, but I'm not really inclined
3: because
7: to.
3: Because if you can't sort it out between you, then in my view it would be better if you scrap the whole idea.
7: Scrap the game? Just because I've upset the school's music teacher?
3: No, because I prefer to run a trouble-free school rather than one where we create more problems than are absolutely necessary.
7: All right. We'll see if we can work it out. But I'm not happy.
3: I'm sure you're not.
7: I'd better have a word with Miss Lewis.
3: You do that.
7: I still think Mrs. Rudd has acted very badly.
3: Right. That's what I like about this school, the teamwork.
19: Here, Mick! You better come outside and have a look at this.
21: Why, what is it?
19: There.
21: Cool.
19: Now we know what happened to that tin of Nick paint.
21: But what's it mean?
19: Don't ask me. But I reckon it's going to take an hell of a lot of white spirit to clean that lot up.
3: I don't believe it, Fred. I just don't believe it.
26: Come and see for yourself. You can't miss it. It's huge letters painted all along the far wall of the playground. Down with English, Norman rules, okay.
3: Norman? Who's Norman? Whose class is he in?
26: I know. I spent half an hour racking my brains trying to work that one out. Then it clicked.
3: Sims history game.
26: Exactly.
3: Yes.
26: If you ask me, it's getting a bit out of hand.
3: I suppose you ought to be grateful they wrote something clean.
19: Come in.
3: Yes, Mrs. Patterson.
27: I wondered, have you worked something out about my remedial groups?
3: Oh, you'll have to talk to Fred about it.
26: Yes, all right.
3: I have to go and see a man about a painting.
19: I don't see how it follows that it was my class who did it.
3: Of course it does. Look at it. Your class are the Normans. Who else is going to paint Norman's rule on the wall?
19: It doesn't exactly say Normans.
3: I can see what it says, and all it tells me is your class can't spell.
19: Well, it might have been someone trying to make trouble for our class.
3: Well, if it was, they succeeded.
7: Oh, hello. I heard you were out here. Hey, what's that?
3: I should have thought that was obvious, Mr. Sims.
7: Oh.
3: Are the letters big enough for you? I was wondering if we shouldn't try to get that wall into the Guinness Book of Records.
7: Well, I don't really think you can blame the game.
3: No, and who should I blame? The science department? The art department? It doesn't say Picasso rules okay, it says Norman's rule okay.
7: Well, actually, it says Norman rules okay.
3: I can see perfectly well what it says.
7: Well, look, if you want my opinion, it's the decorators who are to blame.
3: That's right.
7: They shouldn't leave the paint lying around.
3: Well, please don't start reminding me about the decorators. Now, I'm making this your responsibility, all right? You and Mr. Long. Hmm?
7: Yes, Mr.
3: Just get this wall cleaned up and get this game of yours finished as soon as possible.
27: Well, have you got it all sorted out?
3: It's all my fault, you know. I should have known better. I should have been warned when we had that trouble over the nativity play.
27: Oh, come on now.
3: No, he should be made to wear a sign saying this man is dangerous.
27: Well, I'll tell you one thing.
3: What?
27: It's working.
3: What is?
27: This history game.
3: Oh, please, I don't want to hear another word about this game.
27: But it is working. From what I hear, the children are getting really interested.
3: In painting on walls?
27: No, I've heard it from Mr. Long and Miss Lewis.
3: Well, they would, wouldn't they?
27: But even Mr. Holliday agrees that the game's got his class more excited about history, about how things happened, why they happened.
3: Well, there'll be some history made here if Mr. Sims doesn't watch his step. And it'll make his Battle of Hastings look like a peace conference by comparison.
0: Now, I don't have to tell you, because most of you have seen it. Yesterday, someone painted slogans on the playground wall.
1: It wasn't us, sir.
0: Look, I didn't say it was. Whoever did it has let us all down.
1: I reckon Mr. Long's class done it.
0: It doesn't matter who did it. We've still let everyone down. And now we have to prove to Mr. Beeston that this is not a game where people go around causing damage to school property.
1: Can we have one of those sort of games after, sir?
0: No, we can't. We've got to show Mr. Beeston and everyone that the history game is a proper game, an educational game, played with rules that we all stick to. Agreed?
1: Yes, sir.
0: Right. Now it's time for us to make our next move. So what have you all decided?
1: We decided to attack the Normans, sir.
0: Yes?
1: Yeah.
0: Oh, right. Well, then if you give me the note of our next move, I'll put it in the envelope.
1: I haven't got it, sir.
0: Well, where is it? You're supposed to have it ready for me.
1: It was, sir, but Mrs. Rudd came and took it.
0: She what?
1: Yeah, she came up and told us we should give it to her.
0: Well, she's not allowed to do that.
1: I know, sir. That's what I told her, but she said she was a teacher, so I had to give it to her.
0: Right, class. Reading books out. I'll be back in a minute.
17: Now, the old manuscripts tell us that most of the songs that the early Vikings would sing were dedicated either to their gods or to battle. As to the kind of musical instruments they used...
0: Mrs. Rudd!
17: Do you mind, Mr. Sims? I am in the middle of a class.
0: Mrs. Rudd, you took our move.
17: I haven't the faintest idea what you're talking about. Now, if you will please leave my classroom.
0: Not without our class's move.
17: Certainly not. I will see you later.
0: It's our secret move, and you're not supposed to know it until after all the moves have been made. Now, those are the rules of the game.
17: I assume you are referring to the history game.
0: You know I am.
17: In which case, you will be aware that in real history, people do not adhere to rules. That is the truth of history. I just did what any good Viking would have done.
0: But you cheated.
17: Exactly.
0: But you can't.
17: I just did, Mr. Sims. And I suggest that if you wish to discuss this matter further, we do so at break in the staff room and not in front of the children.
1: We don't mind, Miss.
17: No, we don't mind. Be quiet. Well, Mr. Sims?
0: All right. I'll see you at break time.
17: Hooray! Quiet! Now, the Vikings, who were nearly always successful in their warlike encounters, preferred the sound of the horn to the gentler, warmer tune.
3: So, it's all over at last, is it?
24: Yes.
3: And you'll be buying me dinner today as your class won the game.
24: It ought to be Mrs. Rudd. She's the one who did it.
3: Dangerous woman, Fred.
24: You don't have to tell me. She pulled the same trick in Long and Lewis as she did with Sims. Got all their moves. I wouldn't have had the nerve.
3: Well, that'll teach them to tangle with the Medusa. Anyway, the Vikings now rule England.
24: Well, they won't be that much worse than the other lot.
3: Except for a bit more rape and pillage.
24: True. Mind you know, the others are demanding a rematch. Claim Mrs. Rudd won by a foul.
3: Not on your life. I want to quit while the school's still standing. Come in.
0: Mr. Beeston.
3: Aha! Enter King Harold, killed by a Viking, and in the back.
0: You've heard, yes.
3: And before you say another word, definitely no rematch, Mr. Sims. Despite what you think about Mrs. Rudd.
0: Oh, don't worry. I admit I was angry at first, but I've been thinking about it, and she's right, you know.
3: Oh, you surprise me.
0: Well, the politics of war are unfair, aren't they? Same with history. Win by any means. That's what she did, and you've got to admire her.
3: That's very generous of you.
0: Anyway, I really came to give you a message from the decorator.
24: Don't tell me. He wants you to wink at Mrs. Rudd for him.
0: No. He asked me to tell you he can't do the ceilings.
3: Oh, why not, for heaven's sake?
24: More paint problems?
0: No, I'm afraid this time someone's stolen their ladder. Oh,
3: give me strength.

You've been listening to King Street Jr. by Jim Eldridge, and starring Carl Harmon as Philip Sims and James Grout as Mr. Beeston, the headmaster. Tom Watson featured as Mr. Holliday, the deputy head, Margaret John as Mrs. Stone, school secretary, Paul Copley as Mr. Long, Vivian Martin as Mrs. Rudd, Deirdre Costello as Mrs. Patterson, and Marlene Sidaway as Miss Lewis. Ben was played by John Challis, Mick by Phil Nice, Hanif by Robert Lynham, Janine by Victoria Ludlow, Andy by Nicholas Askew, and Alice by Lindsay Pierce. The producer was John Fawcett Wilson.

0: I've been gardening in white gloves.
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For the next hour, the Texaco Star Theater presents two complete units of top radio entertainment. Our variety show, originating in Hollywood, stars Ken Murray, Francis Langford, and Kenny Baker, with Irene of Tim and Irene. Music is by David Brookman and his orchestra. The guest of honor, Edgar Rice Burroughs, author of the world-famous Tarzan of the Apes. Following the variety half hour, you will hear from New York a radio adaptation of Claire Cummer's comedy triumph, Her Master's Voice, starring Edward Everett Horton and Lucille Watson. We start our full hour of variety and drama in the Texaco Star Theater with David Brookman and his orchestra playing Good Morning.

0: now the curtain rises and the spotlight focuses
1: Mr.
0: on...
1: Mr. Wallington.
0: Oh, hello, Irene. What can I do for you?
1: Is Edgar Rice Burroughs really going to be on the program tonight?
0: That's right.
1: Oh, can't you just see him wrapped up in a tiger skin rug, riding piggyback on a crocodile, eating peanuts right out of an elephant's hand and swinging through the trees by his tail?
2: Who are you talking about, Ken Murray? Yeah,
3: I don't think that's very funny, Ken. Kenny, you're getting to be a falsetto Ned Sparks. If you must know what they're talking about, it was Tarzan. You certainly know Tarzan.
2: Why, did he say he knew me?
3: Kenny, look. Look, just picture a tall, dark, muscular man swinging between trees. Now, what does that make you think of?
2: Joe Louis in a hammock.
3: Don't mind Kenny, folks. He's been buying so many sport outfits lately, he's slack happy.
1: Wonderful Tarzan.
3: I would. Oh, now listen, Ivy. What is this all this Tarzan stuff anyway?
1: Well, the girls in your Kingston fan club are starting a campaign to make you the next Tarzan.
3: Oh, Irene.
1: Yes. Our slogan is back to the bushes for Murray. The girls all think that you'd make a wonderful Tarzan.
3: Me, Tarzan? Oh, that's silly, Irene. Well, still, all the girls can't be wrong.
4: Certainly they can't, Ken. I think you'd be a marvelous Tarzan.
3: Really, Frances?
4: Sure. In my hometown, everybody says you're a great actor. Why, they think you're another Mickey Rooney.
3: Yeah.
2: Sure, Ken. Everybody in my town raves about your acting, too.
3: Really, Kenny? Everybody?
2: All except my cousin. He made one remark about your acting, but I said you did not.
1: Got to do with playing Tarzan. I still think you'd be wonderful.
3: Well, I suppose you have seen worse looking physiques than mine, haven't you? Haven't you?
1: Wait a minute, we're trying to think.
3: Now, Irene, not that I care a darn about playing Tarzan, but you must admit that I was an all-around athlete back home in Kingston.
1: Certainly. Remember the time you won the annual swimming race at Kingston High School?
3: Do I remember?
1: And they disqualified you for wearing an inner tube around your waist under the bathing suit.
3: And they were sorry later when they found out it wasn't an inner tube.
1: Yeah, you were just built that way.
3: Nevertheless, Irene, I was still the best swimmer in town.
1: Were you? If I remember right, the boys used to call you Sinky.
3: That's not true. What they called me was... Well, maybe it was Sinky.
1: Oh, but really, Ken, the girls would be so thrilled if you could get Mr. Burroughs to let you play Tarzan.
2: Why, kid, you're not scared to work in the jungle, are you?
3: Oh, scared? Not me. But think how my mother would worry about me. Exposed to all those jungle dangers, lions, tigers, panthers, Dorothy L'Amour. I think my mother takes the wrong attitude. Wait,
2: that's right.
3: Get it.
2: I don't think we need to. That night, it's Dorothy L'Amour's mother should worry.
3: Certainly fix that up, Kenny. I know what's wrong with you, Kenny. You're just timid. You'd change your mind if you ever put your arm around a girl.
2: Oh, I do that.
3: You do?
2: Sure.
3: You put your arm around them, and then what do you do?
2: Then I guess their weight. Yahoo!

0: dancing Little Town in the Old County Down. And it really was swell. By the way, Kenny, have you heard the latest story about the three little bears?
1: Pardon me, Ken, that's my line.
0: Yours, Jimmy?
1: Yeah,
0: why, I thought your line was Texaco gasoline.
1: It is. Listen, have you heard the latest story about the three little bears? 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
0: And now, ladies and gentlemen, it gives me great pleasure to introduce our guest star, a man...
2: Say, Mr. Murray, did you ask him yet? You know, about Tarzan.
0: Oh, Irene, please. Now, quiet. I have an introduction to make.
2: I know, but he's the man to ask about Tarzan.
0: This is not the time to be pushed out on a limb. Ladies and gentlemen, we have with us tonight the man who conceived a character who holds front rank in the popular fiction of our time, the creator of Tarzan, Edgar Rice Burroughs.
3: Thank you, Ken.
0: Well, Mr. Burroughs, it isn't very often that we have the most popular writer in the world on our program.
3: Well, Ken, I'd hardly call myself that.
0: Oh, 25 million copies can't be wrong. But tell us, how did it all happen?
3: Well, Tarzan started off as a thing to keep two bookends apart. And the first thing you know, the darn thing got away from me.
0: But, Mr. Burroughs, we don't care how it started. Believe me, it must be a tough life you lead, scouting around the African jungle looking for material.
3: Confidentially, Ken, I've never been to Africa in my life.
0: Now, wait a minute. You mean you write about places you've never been to? How about those Mars books? You're not going to stand there and tell me that you have
3: never... No, Ken, I'm ashamed of it. I feel like an old stay-at-home.
4: Boy, it must be swell on Mars.
0: Kenny, nobody's ever been on Mars.
4: You mean to say that Buck Rogers stuff is fiction?
0: Kenny, this is our guest, Edgar Rice Burroughs, the father of Tarzan.
4: Well, congratulations, Mr. Burroughs. Are you handing out cigars?
0: Don't pay any attention to him, Mr. Burroughs. When he was born, nature declared a brain embargo.
2: Hey, Ken.
0: What?
2: Go on and ask him.
0: Irene, shh.
2: Well, go ahead and ask him.
0: All right.
3: What's the matter, Ken?
0: Oh, nothing. It's nothing at all. I was just talking to my people here. Go away. You know, Mr. Burroughs, of all the books you've written, I believe I like the Tarzan series the best.
2: Attaboy, Ken.
0: Yes. You know, I've followed Tarzan in all the comic strips, and I've seen all the movies, and that last one, Tarzan Finds a Son, that was great.
3: Well, we thought it was pretty good, Ken. Of course, there's always room for improvement.
0: Yes, that's the way I feel about it, too. There's one thing, of course, I wouldn't like to suggest.
3: Well, that's all right, Ken, tell me.
0: Oh, you probably think I'm silly or conceited.
3: Not at all, Ken, go right ahead.
0: Well, how about this fellow Weissmuller? Are you completely satisfied with him? I thought maybe somebody else, you know, someone with more,
3: Well, we're pretty happy with Johnny. Good Tarzans are hard to find.
0: Yes, I guess they must be. Oh, by the way, Mr. Burroughs, I've just had some pictures taken in my bathing trunks.
3: You know, Ken, Tarzan is a powerful he-man.
0: Yeah, that is.
3: Not out of condition and soft like you and I.
0: Yes, he is, isn't he?
3: That's why Weissmuller is good. His muscles and his physique haven't gone to pieces yet. Whereas you and I...
0: Yes, I see what you mean.
2: Oh, Mr. Burroughs, don't you think that Ken Murray would make a wonderful Tarzan?
0: Oh, don't pay any attention to him, Mr. Burroughs. Imagine me playing Tarzan.
3: Yes. Yeah.
2: Be the perfect type. Why, he's even been mistaken for Tarzan. Remember at that party, Ken, when you asked that girl to dance and she said, "Get away, you big ape."
0: Irene, for your information, it was Mrs. Martin Johnson. And she just said it from force of habit.
2: Oh.
0: Anyway, Mrs. Burroughs, or Mr. Burroughs... Mr. Burroughs, I was very much interested in what you said about Africa. How could you write about strange places like that without ever having been to any of them?
3: Purely imagination, Ken. Before I wrote a word, I used to sit around and dream of weird people and weird places just for my own amusement.
0: Really? The funny, I do the same thing. I've written dozens of stories in my mind, of course, and I'm always the hero and I always marry the girl.
3: Well, my stories have happy endings. Anyway, Ken, why don't you try putting some of those things on paper?
0: Well, now that you bring it up, as a matter of fact, I have. I had an idea for a new story about Tarzan, and Jimmy Wallington and Francis Langford are crazy about it.
3: Francis Langford?
5: Somebody calling me?
0: Yeah, Francis, this is Edgar Rice Burroughs. I was telling him about that Tarzan idea I spoke to you about.
5: How do you do, Mr. Burroughs? I've always been a great admirer of your work.
3: And I've always enjoyed your singing very much, Miss Langford.
0: Yes, that's fine. Now, about that idea of mine...
3: Miss Langford, I wonder if you'd sing something for us.
5: I'd be delighted.
0: Look, you see, in this idea, I have...
3: What idea?
0: The idea about Tarzan, you know.
3: Oh, later, Ken. Go right ahead, Miss Langford.
0: Yeah, go right ahead, Miss Langford. I suppose I'll have to set my idea to music if I want to get any place around here.

0: singing man with a mandolin. Thank you, Francis. That was lovely. Well, folks, we do a lot of kidding around on this show, but we have our serious moments, too. Sometimes the change of mood comes as quick as I could say, Jimmy Wellington.
1: 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For 4 consecutive years, Texaco lubricants have proved they give high efficiency at lowest cost. 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This, we believe, is why it will pay you next time to try a Texaco dealer.
0: Say, Mr. Burroughs.
2: Yes, Ken?
0: Now, about this play of mine, Tarzan play.
2: Oh, yes, your play. Well, Ken, don't forget that plays, pictures, and books about Tarzan are not exactly a novelty to me.
0: But this is a different Tarzan play. This is Tarzan in his little nest in the treetop. Tarzan when the cameras aren't grinding. I call it The Home Life of Mr. and Mrs. Tarzan, or Apes of Wrath. Go ahead, Jimmy. Set the scene.
1: Ken Murray presents Tarzan. Come with us again to the home of Mr. and Mrs. Tarzan in Uganda, Africa, where their only neighbors are the saucer-lipped Ubangis. When last we looked in on Tarzan, Jane, Tarzan's mate, had invited all her relatives to stay with them. Well, how will Tarzan take this? As our scene opens, Tarzan the Mighty, Tarzan the Great Warrior, the fearless Tarzan speaks.
0: Oh, honey, do I have to wash the dishes again?
3: Yes. And put on your apron. Do you want to ruin your new sarong? Anyway, don't you talk to me. I'm mad at you.
0: But, honey, I explained about last night. I was sitting up with a sick ape.
3: Oh, monkey business, huh? Probably that bleached blonde Ubangi from the next tree. Fine thing leaving me here all alone.
0: But you weren't alone, darling. Your father and brother were here.
3: How do you know?
0: Well, the icebox is still here, and they haven't been 3 feet away from it in 7 years.
3: Now, you shut up. Are you going to do those dishes, or aren't you?
0: I can't. Your father's asleep in the sink.
3: Well, that's your fault for not giving him enough spending money.
0: Not enough spending money?
3: No.
0: I give him $10 every Monday and $10 every Friday. What does he want?
3: $30 every Thursday. Daddy dear, wake up, Daddy dear. Poor Daddy dear. He never can sleep in a strange sink.
0: You can always count on Daddy for some smart conversation.
3: Now, you never mind that. Wash those dishes and be careful you don't wash Father.
0: Oh, Jane, I wish you wouldn't pick on me. I've had a hard day at the Aquacade.
3: A fine husband you are. You never buy me any decent clothes. That new leopard skin you brought me home scratches.
0: What do you mean it scratches?
3: You forgot to take the leopard out of it. I don't know how I'd stand it if it weren't for my daddy dear and my poor brother dear.
4: Hello, sis. What's the missing link done now?
3: Tarzan is abusing me again. Speak to him this instant.
4: Okay. Hey, Tarz, can you loan me 5 coconuts?
0: 5 more? What about the 10 you borrowed yesterday?
4: I wish you'd leave my past out of this.
0: Yesterday, 10. Today, 5. Anyone think coconuts grew on trees? I know. I'll bet you've been down to that track at Santa Africa, betting on those antelopes again.
4: Yeah, I guess I'm a sucker.
0: You certainly are. Oh, well, here's your 5 coconuts.
4: Gee, I guess you're a sucker, too.
0: I certainly am.
3: Tarzan, don't stand there gabbing. Get me a cup of flour.
0: I can't. Your father's asleep in the flour barrel. And how I'd like to roll out the barrel.
3: Oh, I'll bet that's that Mrs. Ubangi from the next tree. She's always coming over here and giving me some of her lip.
0: Well, she's got plenty of it to spare. Come in.
5: Hi, y'all.
3: Hello, Francie Lou.
5: Mmm, what are them vittles I smell cooking?
0: Does it smell good, Francie Lou? Mrs. Ubangi, quit smacking your lips. If you must know, that's real southern fried flamingo.
5: Well, shut my mouth.
4: Shut your mouth? Boy, that's a job for the WPA.
0: Quiet, you parasite in the manger. Won't you stay for dinner, Francie Lou?
5: I can't on account of we got a special occasion over to our house. My husband bumped into a couple of explorers today, and we're having them for dinner. Can't y'all come over?
0: Well, why can't you bring your explorer friends over here?
5: Oh, I couldn't take them out of the oven now. Oh, before I forget it, I brought over a little snack from last night's dinner. Won't you try it, Mr. Tarzan?
0: Sure, thanks. Mmm, Dr. Livingston, I presume.
5: Well, I gotta be running along now. But before I go, can I ask you one favor, Tarzan?
0: Sure, what is it, Francie Lou?
5: Will you stop using my lower lip for an ashtray? Well, so long, everybody.
3: I saw you flirting with that Francie Lou. How dare you?
0: But, darling, I...
3: Don't you strike me. Oh, I feel faint. Quick, give me a glass of water.
0: I can't. Your father's asleep in the water cooler.
3: Now you've done it. You see what you've done? You've awakened Father. Poor Daddy dear. I'll sing you a lovely, soft lullaby.

0: What is the fate of Tarzan? Will he be eaten by the lion, or will Tarzan eat the lion? Tune in again tomorrow night, and if you find out, let us know.
1: Well, Mr. Burroughs, what do you think of my interpretation?
2: I'm at a loss for words, Ken. Incredible is as close as I can come to it.
1: See, I knew you'd love it.
3: Telegram for Mr. Murray. Telegram.
1: Right here, boy.
4: Say, Ken, who is the wire from?
1: Probably some big producer. I'm so nervous I can't read it. Here, you take it.
4: It is from a producer. And it says, just heard your performance and would like to use you as the star of my next Tarzan picture.
5: Oh,
4: isn't that wonderful? Oh, I knew he'd make it.
1: See, I told you, folks. Isn't that swell, Mr. Burroughs? Well, looks like we're going to work together after all. Tell me, if I star in the picture, what are you going to call it?
2: Tarzan Goes to Pot.
1: Thank you, Mr. Burroughs, for dropping over tonight. And now, back in their true characters, Kenny Baker and Francis Langford join in a duet to bring us the vocal beauty of Blue Room.

0: Well, this is Ken Murray directing your attention to our dramatic half hour from New York under the expert guidance of Burns Mantle. The play, Her Master's Voice, starring Edward Everett Horton and Lucille Watson. Take it away, New York.
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0: 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Mr. Mantle.
1: Good evening. As Ken Murray told you, the play tonight is Her Master's Voice. The co-stars are Edward Horton, Lucille Watson, and Elizabeth Patterson. The stage scene tonight is interesting. Sitting over here is Mr. Horton, a little nervously contemplating the microphone and waiting for me to give it up. Mr. Horton was born in Brooklyn, which makes Brooklyn proud, and his early stage years were partly devoted to light opera. He is, as you know, returning to the stage after many successful years in pictures. Last summer, he starred in Springtime for Henry, and will continue with that play on tour. Over there is Lucille Watson, who also is just back from Hollywood, where she made the usual Watson hit in The Picture of the Women. We in New York have come to believe that any play with Lucille Watson in it is pretty sure to be a good play. Her more recent successes have been scored in No More Ladies, Pride and Prejudice, and Yes, My Darling Daughter. Near me is Elizabeth Patterson, who came flying back from Hollywood to play tonight her original role of the mother-in-law in Her Master's Voice. She, too, is one of our Broadway favorites, and her recent success in the picture Sing, You Sinners has greatly pleased us. Miss Patterson was born in Tennessee, but she got her stage training in, of all places, Paris, France. She was one of the original Washington Square players in New York, and that organization later became the Theater Guild. Claire Comer's comedy, Her Master's Voice, was a happy first night experience, and Broadway still remembers it. But tonight's play is about to begin. Her Master's Voice, with Edward Everett Horton as Ned Farrar, Lucille Watson as Aunt Min, and Elizabeth Patterson playing her original role of Mrs. Martin.
0: Our comedy begins in a small suburban town, in the home of Ned Farrar, wherein we meet. But here's Ned himself to tell you about that.
2: May I do the honors? Thank you. Starting with myself, of course, I'm Ned Farrar, the irresponsible father of two children, the inconsiderate husband of Queena, and the unemployed son-in-law of Mrs. Ellie Martin. Queena, that's my wife, you know, and my mother-in-law, are very worried about what Queena's rich Aunt Min will think of my being out of a job. Oh, dear rich Aunt Min. I've never had the pleasure of meeting her. She's avoided me ever since I married Queena and spoiled Queena's chances for an operatic career. Ah, poor Queena. Maybe she should have listened to her rich Aunt Min. I'm sure she felt that way tonight when we were all sitting around worrying.
3: Oh, Ned, I do wish there was something I could do to help, but I can't.

0: do anything but sing. And I can't even do that anymore. Isn't that right, Mama?
1: Well, of course you can sing, Queena. Look at all those music lessons your Aunt Min paid for when she sent you to Venice. Now, if I were you, I'd go and see Mr. Twilling.
0: Mr. Twilling? You mean Ned's old boy?
1: Why not? He's the head of this new radio network thing. I was reading about it in the paper only this morning. You do think he'd like Queena's voice, don't you, Ned?
2: No.
0: Ned?
1: Why, Ned?
2: No, I know Mr. Twilling pretty well, and he just does not like good singing.
1: Oh.
2: He likes to hear himself sing. He even likes to hear me sing, even though he couldn't stand me around the office anymore. Oh, at that, he might like Queena's voice. Maybe it isn't as good as we think.
1: Might have been better if Queena had stuck to her music lessons while she was in Venice instead of riding around in gondolas with you. Oh, my poor child.
2: And so they were married.
0: Married. Goodbye, my beautiful music. Goodbye to romance. It's gone out of our lives, Ned.
1: My poor child. Going on forever like this. Without any servants, not a stitch of clothing.
2: Oh, well, now.
1: Girl that had everything. Could have married a rich man and had more.
2: Oh, really?
0: It's
2: now...
0: too late now, Mama.
1: Oh, Queena, do you want to kill me?
2: No, it's me she wants to kill. I'm the one who lost the job. I'm the good provider.
0: Oh, Ned, you're cruel.
2: Oh, now, Queena.
0: No one is to blame. No one but myself.
2: Now, but listen, Queena,
1: don't
2: please.
1: Don't another word, Queena, dear. Now, come on.
2: Queena. Well, suppose I were to tell you the Twilling thought I had a beautiful voice and he wanted me to sing.
3: I don't believe it.
2: Oh, no? Down by the old mill stream,
3: don't
2: where
3: me,
2: I first
3: please,
2: met
3: don't.
2: You,
3: I'll say goodbye to music.
2: The kingdom.
3: I won't.

0: head.
1: What is it?
0: I've given Queen her sleeping powder, and I'm going to take one myself.
1: Good. I hope you enjoy yourselves.
0: Glad the children aren't here to hear this row. They're sleeping over at Nellis's again. Certainly is a new idea to have your children in bed at the neighbor's.
1: Well, they insist on it. The dog goes to bed with them, and old Delia reads the Bible to them till they go to sleep.
0: Mercy, I hope she's careful what she reads. Ned, what are you doing with Queena's apron?
1: I'm putting it on. Someone has to wash the dishes.
0: Poor Queena. Spends half her life in the dishpan. Oh, Ned, why don't you leave the dishes till morning?
1: It's all right. I don't mind.
0: Ned.
1: Yeah?
0: I wouldn't say this, Queena, but I think there's something in your voice.
1: Huh?
0: And if I were you, I'd go and see Mr. Twilling. Now, maybe you're a crooner without knowing it.
1: A what?
0: I mean it. You may be a born crooner. You know what they get.
1: I know what they ought to get.
0: Well, just an idea, Ned.
1: Yeah, well, don't have any more.
0: No. Well, good night, Ned. Oh, Ned, will you telephone the Nellises not to come? Queena asked them over for bridge in exchange for the children.
1: All right. Hello, operator. Operator. 2414. That's right. Come on in. The door's open. Hello? Oh, hold it a minute, John. Well, your strange people are barging in.
2: Is this 83 Sycamore Street?
1: Yes.
2: You ought to have your number so someone can see it, George. I drove by this house three times.
1: Well, drive by again. Did you want anything?
2: No.
1: Thanks. Hello, John. No bridge tonight, old man. No, Queen has gone to bed. Oh, all tired out. A picnic tomorrow? You better count us out. You see, we had kind of a picnic tonight. Thanks, John.
2: Yeah.
1: Good night.
3: Is Mrs. Queena Farrer at home? I'm Mrs. Stickney, her Aunt Mick.
4: Oh, are you really?
3: Yes. My chauffeur had the hardest time in finding this place.
4: Your chauffeur? Oh, that's who that was.
3: Isn't my niece here? I sent a telegram.
4: A telegram? Oh. Well, one of the children must have got it first.
3: Oh, you poor man. I suppose you have to look after the children, too, besides looking after the kitchen. Where is my niece?
4: Well, she's out.
3: And where is Mrs. Martin? Is she out, too?
4: Well, yes, in a way, she is. She's taken a sleeping powder and gone to bed.
3: And Mr. Farrer, is he out with Mrs. Farrer?
4: Well, no, he's not. But he won't be home until late.
3: Well.
5: There's your bags, Mum.
3: Oh, is there a spare room?
4: No, but you can have the children's room.
3: Oh, I couldn't sleep with children.
4: Well, they're not in it. You see, they're staying with the neighbors.
2: Mrs. Stickney, do you want me to take your bags upstairs, or is George here going to?
3: George? Oh.
4: I'll take them up, Mrs. Stickney.
3: Oh, thank you, George. Good night, Charlie.
5: Good night, Mum.
4: Good night. Would you like to go to your room, Mrs. Stickney?
3: Not just yet. I want to have a little talk with you.
4: With me? Oh, really? Well, thank you.
3: Tell me, George, does Mr. Farrer usually stay out at night like this?
4: No. You see, he's just lost his job and he's out celebrating.
3: Celebrating? Oh, well, I don't know, Mr. Farrer, but it's quite the sort of thing I should expect him to celebrate.
4: Well, he hopes to get something better.
3: And I suppose in the meantime, they'll have to let you go.
4: Yeah. Oh, well, I don't cost much, really. I'll give them my evenings until I get a job.
3: Well, I must say that's very nice of you. George, do you ride horseback?
4: Yes, I do, yes.
3: And are you a good houseman?
4: That's not the general opinion. I mean, I don't know really how good I am.
3: Well, not that I like to go around stealing other people's servants, but I haven't got a houseman at my country place. And I think perhaps I'm making a mistake. If I could find the right man, I might seriously consider it.
4: Oh, really? Well, that's a very good idea, to have a man in the house. People might think him strong or a good shot or something, even if he weren't, huh?
3: Exactly. George, how would you like to come with me, say, in about a week, and just see how we get on?
4: Well, I don't see how I could, really.
3: Well, why not? You certainly won't be able to stay on here with Mr. Farrer out of a job and everything.
4: Well, no, yes, yeah. No, I mean, well, that's just it. I don't think it would be right for me to leave Mrs. Farrer at a time like this.
3: You're a fine, loyal man, George. And I'm sure that Mrs. Farrer won't mind, because I won't tell her about your coming with me. In fact, she won't even be here. I'm taking her home with me tomorrow morning.
4: Oh, I didn't know that. Does she?
3: No, but that's why I've come. The only way to make Queena get a much-needed rest is to swoop down and carry her off suddenly like this, She's worn out, poor darling, and I don't wonder, between living with her mother and that dreadful husband of hers. You understand, George.
4: But Mr. Farrah, how do you think he'll feel about it?
3: Well, how can he feel? If he'd any consideration for her at all, he'd realize that she needs a vacation. Why, he ought to be glad I'm willing to take her with me for a few weeks, don't you think?
4: Well,
3: no, I don't see how he can stand in her way now, do you?
4: I guess not. Dear Aunt Min, oh, such a capable woman. As long as she insisted on taking Quina off my hands for a while, well, who was I to say her nay? Besides, I had my reasons. I sneaked out of the house early the next morning, and I gave Aunt Min a chance to take over. Oh, she certainly did. A week later, after I had taken care of a few details, I took Aunt Min up on that job she offered me. Well, so far it's all right. I arrived this morning. I took the old girl out for a canter in the woods. Everything was fine until I started to mend the screen on the sleeping porch.
0: Ned! How did you get here?
4: Hello, Quina. Oh, I came up the ladder. I'm trying to mend the screen.
0: Ned, you're the man Aunt Min's been raving about.
4: Well, I guess I am, you see. The night that your aunt came to the house, she thought I was your house boy.
0: What?
4: Yes. So I just let her keep on thinking it, and then she offered me this job.
0: But, Ned, how could you do it? How could you leave Mama and the children? I thought you were home with them.
4: Why, hasn't she written you?
0: Aunt Min doesn't let me have my letters. I'm having a rest cure.
4: Well, you see, I gave the children to the Nellises.
0: Gave the children?
4: Yes, they like their house better than ours anyway. Oh, my darling, that is just temporary. Don't look like that.
0: And Mama?
4: Oh, I gave her away, too.
0: What?
4: To Mr. Twilling, yes.
0: To Mr. Twilling? Don't joke, Ned.
4: I'm not joking. Twilling needed a housekeeper, so I gave him your mother. Now, don't worry, Quina. Don't worry. She's very happy. I telephone to Twilling every evening.
0: Oh, well, that's very nice of you, Ned. You know, I think you'd be very fond of Mama if she weren't my mother.
4: Uh-huh. Well, I wouldn't say that, but I do want things to be all right with her, of course. Is the rest cure working?
0: Oh, it's dreadful. Aunt Min makes me sleep out here on the porch just because she's a fresh air fiend. I nearly froze last night. And when I told Aunt Min, she said she'd have the screen mended. And it's lonely out here in the night, all alone.
4: Well, Quina, look. With this ladder here, I'll be able to come up and keep you company tonight.
0: Oh, Ned, I've missed you.
3: If Miss Squirrel doesn't keep you warm, Quina. Oh, George, you're mending screens.
4: Well, I'm trying to, Mrs. Stickney, but I can't do any more now. I'm all out of tacks.
3: Well, then, George, you can get some more tomorrow.
4: Yes, Mrs. Stickney.
3: And George.
4: Yes?
3: Will you order the same horses from the livery stable for tomorrow?
4: Oh, I'll try to pick some younger ones.
3: Oh, but mine has such a lovely long tail.
4: Well, I'll look for another with a longer one.
3: Were you surprised to see George here, Quina?
0: Indeed, I was.
3: I wanted to surprise you about George. I hope you don't mind my taking him right out of your house. But he certainly seems fitted for better things than the kitchen work you've had him doing.
0: You're quite right, Aunt Min. He certainly does.
3: Why, he's even working on something else right now. He won't say what it is. He wants to keep it a secret. But I know it's something big, and I'm giving him 3 days off every week so he can attend to it. There's a man, Quina, who will amount to something.
0: I certainly hope so, Aunt Min.
5: Mrs. Stickney.
3: Yes, Phoebe, what is it?
5: It's your sister, ma'am, Mrs. Martin. She's here.
0: Mama, here?
3: Tell her to come in, Phoebe. Oh. Now, Quina, now don't excite yourself.
0: Did you know she was coming, Aunt Min?
3: Why, yes, of course. She telephoned this morning and was all upset about something.
0: Oh.
3: What, I don't know. You know how your mother is on the telephone. She ought never to use one.
0: Quina! Oh, my baby.
5: Oh, Mama.
3: Well, Ellie?
0: Mama, what's happened to you? You're all dressed up.
5: Well, in the first place, Ned has disappeared.
3: Oh, good.
5: Well, but before he disappeared, he sent the children to the Nellises and got me a position as Mr. Twilling's housekeeper.
3: Housekeeper?
5: Oh, I was glad to take it, but I had no idea.
0: Mama, what is the matter?
3: Ellie, where did you get those pearls?
5: Well, that's partly what's the matter. You see, Mr. Twilling is not the quiet, retiring old gentleman he seemed at all.
3: Oh?
5: He sent for a dressmaker almost the first thing and had her make me some house dresses.
3: Oh, not the ordinary house dresses at all. They're made of lovely taffeta, must cost $4 a yard.
5: And then he began to want me to have dinner with him.
3: Oh, ho. Sent to New York and had hats and suits sent out. This is one of them.
5: And then he gave me these pearls just because I made waffles for him twice.
3: Ellie, you mean you accepted all these things from this man? Well, I must say, I can't understand it.
5: Well, he says that his grandfather His father knew Grandpa Min and cheated him out of a lot of money so that he owes me a lot more money than he'd ever be able to repay.
3: I don't believe it. No one could cheat Grandpa. He was a splendid businessman. He could cheat anybody.
0: Mama, I think it's exciting.
5: Oh, that's not all, Queenie.
3: Well, now, that's what I was afraid of. Go on, Ellie, and I'll get to the point, if there is one.
5: Well, last night, Mr. Twilling asked me to marry him.
0: Marry him?
3: Why, he must be crazy.
0: Mama, what are you going to do?
5: Well, I'm not quite sure yet.
3: Now, you've no mind for making decisions, Ellie Martin. I'll decide what's best for you to do. Now, you stay here tonight. You're not going back to that man's house.
5: But, Min...
3: Yes, you can sleep in the room that opens on this porch, and then you'll be right next to Queen.
5: You mean Queen sleeps out here?
3: Why, yes, for the fresh air's doing her a world of good.
5: But it's so cold, Min. Queen is not used to sleeping out of doors. We've been poor, but we've always had a roof over our heads.
0: Oh, I don't mind, Mama. Now I've got the squirrel coat.
5: Coat or no coat, I don't think she ought to sleep out here at this time of the year. There's a chill in here.
3: All right, Ellie, all right. I'll sleep out here myself.
0: Oh!
3: Yes, Queena can sleep in my room.
0: But Aunt Min...
3: Oh, not another word, Queen. It's all settled. I'll just tell Stevie to move your things into my room.
0: Oh, Mama, Mama, you don't know what you've done.

0: Darling. Oh, don't be frightened, darling. Didn't you know I'd come to you? Poor little precious, all alone out here. Alone with the birds and the beasts of the forest.
1: George!
0: Oh, great Scott. Oh, Mrs. Stickney. Oh, what have I done? Oh, I'm... Oh, I beg your pardon.
1: Shh. George, you know I can't scream in my own house.
0: Oh, gosh, you don't have to.
1: Shh.
0: Oh, I beg your pardon. Oh, good grief. Oh, I beg your pardon.
1: Why did you do this, George?
0: No, I must go, please. Please, I'll explain some other time. Please, I must go.
1: George, be careful of that chair.
0: Oh, I'm sorry, dear. I'm sorry. I'm sorry. I'm so sorry, really. I had no
1: idea.
0: Dear. Yes, I gotta hide or something. Somebody there. They're coming. They're coming out here.
1: What? Min, what's the matter?
2: Nothing, Ellie. Go back to bed.
1: But I heard an awful noise, Min. There's a man out here. I see him.
2: Nothing of the sort, Ellie.
1: Where's the light? Quick, tell me, where's the light?
2: Oh, Ellie, stop this nonsense.
1: Nonsense? Why, he's crouching over there in the corner. Oh, here's the light. Thank heaven.
2: You see, Ellie, there's nothing in that corner but my sweater coat. I threw it over a stool.
1: Stool, nothing. Something's alive about that coat, and I know it isn't a squirrel's. It's moving.
2: Oh, that's your astigmatism, Ellie. You don't know what you see without your glasses.
1: Well, I know I heard an awful crash. What was it?
2: I got up to pull the curtain so that the moonlight wouldn't come in, and I ran into the table and upset it. Now, turn out that light, Ellie, and go back to bed.
1: Look here, Min, the moon went down hours ago. It's practically sunrise.
2: Turn that light out. Now, you go back to bed and shut that door and don't buzz again, no matter what you hear.
1: Really, Min?
2: Well, good night, Ellie. George, are you still there?
3: I'm afraid so.
2: George... Did you do this because of anything I said when we were out riding this afternoon?
0: Oh, no, really. I came because, well, you see, I
2: Stop
0: thought...
2: Stop, don't tell me now. Wait until tomorrow. I must be to blame in some way. I would rather think
0: oh,
2: so.
0: But you don't understand. If you'd only let me...
2: Be careful going down the ladder. It wouldn't look well.
0: For me to break my neck. No, I won't. I won't.
2: Now go, George. Can you go quietly?
0: Oh, heaven, I hope so. Oh, what a night, what a night, what a night. Trapped on a screen porch with the wrong woman, passing myself off as a squirrel coat. Oh, what have I come to? What will Queena say? She knows that I've been a good and loving husband for 10 years. That is, I hope she knows. I hope she doesn't think I just can't resist climbing up ladders. And Aunt Min, I don't have to worry about her getting me wrong. She has already. Oh, who am I anyway? Am I Ned Farrah or George the porch climber? It's all getting very, very vague. Oh, dear, dear. What a night. What a night.
1: Mrs. Stickney, did you send for me?
2: No, Phoebe. It was George I wanted to see.
1: Oh, well, he's still asleep, ma'am.
2: Asleep at this hour of the morning?
1: Yes, ma'am. And if you ask me, ma'am, he must have had a pretty wild night of it.
2: Well, no one's asking you, Phoebe. When George wakes up, just tell him that I want to see him.
1: Min, isn't it wonderful, wonderful? Oh,
2: that'll be all, Phoebe. Now, Ellie, what is it that's so wonderful?
1: Oh, he's here, Min. He's come for me.
2: Who's here?
1: Murgatroyd.
2: Murgatroyd? Who's he?
1: Mr. Swilling. He just this minute got here in his car. Queen has gone out to meet him.
2: I hope you're not seriously considering going off with this old lunatic.
1: You've no right to make such a remark, Min. At least Mr. Twilling never came sneaking into my room at 2 o'clock in the morning.
2: Just what do you mean by that, Ellie?
1: You know perfectly well what I mean, Min. I'm talking about last night, about the man under that squirrel coat. Mr. Twilling never got under a squirrel coat or anything of the sort.
2: Ellie, do you think I had a rendezvous with a man who was on the porch last night?
1: I don't know what you had, Min, but I can't understand why you didn't scream.
4: Aunt Min, something wonderful has happened. Mr. Twilling's going to tell you all about it.
5: Oh, how do you do, Mrs. Stickney?
2: I'm very much surprised, Mr. Twilling.
5: Well, I should think you would be. We're all surprised, but perhaps you don't know what I'm talking about.
1: Yes, we know, Murgatroyd. You're talking about me.
5: Oh, there you are, Ellie, hiding as usual. No, the great news is not about us. It's about Mrs. Stickney's hired man.
2: You mean George?
5: I mean George. I hired him at the same time you did, but for a different purpose. To sing on the radio.
2: To sing on the radio? George!
5: Yes, Monday, Wednesday, and Friday. He sings under the name of Sylvester Silverton, the silver-voiced tenor.
2: George is Sylvester Silverton. There, I knew it. To think George has a fortune in his voice, and you never suspected it.
1: I did. I told him to go to see Mr. Twilling.
2: I didn't, but his voice was the first thing I loved about him. Oh, what?
1: Mercy, Queen. You told me not to say anything.
2: So, Queena, you're in love with him. Well, I begin to see it all now.
4: Oh, I didn't mean to tell you.
1: Murgatroyd isn't the car waiting.
2: Now, yes. Just a minute, Ellie. Do you know about this?
1: Yes, of course I did, Min. We are going, Queena. Aren't you coming down to see us all?
4: I'll be along in a minute, Mama.
1: Well, we'll wait in the car. I don't belong there.
2: But, Ellie.
1: Goodbye, Min.
3: Goodbye, Mrs. Stakely.
4: Please don't ask me about it, Aunt Min. I promised him I wouldn't say a word.
2: He wants to tell you himself. Oh, but this explains everything about last night. He thought you were on the sleeping porch. You've been having a romance with George.
4: Much more than that.
2: But I don't see how there can be much more than that.
4: But really, you don't understand.
6: Phoebe said you wanted to see me, Mrs. Stickney.
4: Oh, here he is.
2: Yes. Come right in, George.
4: Oh, Mama's leaving. You'll have to excuse me, Aunt Min. He'll explain everything.
6: Oh, well, now look here, look here. Well, you see, Mrs. Stickney...
2: Now, don't bother, George. I know your secret. Mr. Twilling told me. Now you're going to make a fortune, aren't you?
6: Well, I suppose so.
2: Is there anything else you have to tell me?
6: When you said you knew my secret, I thought perhaps you meant something else. I thought perhaps you knew about Queena and me.
2: Yes, I know about that, too. She told me. Oh, what a tragic love.
6: Well, then you understand about last night, that I came because...
2: Yes, I know.
6: I thought she was cold and frightened.
2: I can't blame Queena, really. Her life shattered by a worthless husband. And then you, so fine, so sensitive, so romantic.
6: Oh, I see. You don't know everything.
2: Is there more?
6: Oh, yes, there's much more. Why, you don't know the half of it.
2: What is it, George? I can bear anything now.
6: Well, mainly that my name isn't George.
2: No?
6: Now, you must be brave. Now, prepare for the worst. Brace yourself. I am Ned Farrah.
2: Ned Farrah? Yes. Well, I don't believe it. Does Queena know it? I mean, it isn't possible.
6: Oh, yes, it is. It is indeed. I've been all the time.
2: Oh, I don't know how I feel about this.
6: Well, of course not. And the worst of it is that now I've gotten awfully fond of you.
2: Oh, well, but you and Queena will go off and leave me the way Ellie did. Still, I have a great deal to live for. I always wanted to get round to draining the pond and putting up the memorial window for Grandpa.
6: Oh, nonsense. The idea of you talking like that. Why, Aunt Min, I can kiss you now that we're related, can't I? I wanted to last night.
2: And I wanted you to.
6: Oh, well. There. Now, I have.

0: Thank you, Mr. Horton, Miss Watson, and Miss Patterson, for a fine interpretation of one of my favorite comedies. I could tell from your enthusiasm that you enjoyed playing it. Next week, we are going to add romantic music to our drama and give you... But first, let's hear from Larry Elliott.
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0: Next week's play will be Lynn Riggs' Green Grow the Lilacs, with John Bowles as a happy cowhand and June Walker playing her original role of Laurie Williams. Green Grow the Lilacs was a Theater Guild success a few years ago, and was later taken successfully on tour. Mr. Riggs is a poet of the prairies, of whom it has been written that he hymns the friendliness of his neighbors and the gorgeousness of nature. I hope you will all be with us next week at this time.

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From the laboratories of the petroleum industry comes the amazing prediction that within our lifetime, articles such as paper, textiles, even food may be made from crude oil, the same source from which comes the gasoline that runs the car. But that's a thought for tomorrow. Here's one for today that shows how these same oil scientists are conserving one of the natural resources that have made America great. Once a barrel of crude oil yielded about 20% gasoline. Today, by scientific refining methods, more than double that amount of gasoline is obtained. Thus, the petroleum industry, through its research and scientific methods, is protecting our heritage of oil, is constantly serving not only you as an individual, but America as a whole.

Next week, Texaco dealers from coast to coast invite you to be their guests again in the Texaco Star Theater, where from Hollywood, you will hear Ken Murray, your master of ceremonies, Francis Langford, Kenny Baker, Irene of Tim and Irene, Jimmy Wallington, Tom Mix as guest star, and the Texaco Orchestra directed by David Brookman. From New York, the Texaco Star Theater brings you John Bowles and June Walker, starring in the romantic drama Green Grow the Lilacs. One full hour of complete entertainment. This is Larry Elliott saying goodnight for the more than 45,000 Texaco dealers from coast to coast. Kenny Baker appeared on this program through the courtesy of Mervyn LeRoy Productions. The original music for Her Master's Voice was written and conducted by Lamon Ingalls.

0: We present Arthur Lowe, John LeMessurier, and Clive Dunn in Dad's Army. Episode 7, Sergeant Wilson's Little Secret, featuring James Beck, Arnold Ridley, and Ian Lavender, with this week's guests, Bill Pertwee and Pearl Hackner. Here is the latest news, and this is John Snagg reading it. Although it's only a few weeks since they answered their country's call, Britain's Home Guard is rapidly developing into a splendid force of seasoned troops. At Walvington-on-Sea, the local platoon is assembled in their headquarters, the Church Hall.
1: Good evening, men.
2: Blimey.
3: That looks like my mum's aspidistra.
2: No, it's not. It's a gooseberry bush with legs on.
3: My mum says I was found under a gooseberry bush.
2: Not the same one, I hope.
1: Now, I expect you're all wondering why I'm dressed up like this.
3: Well, you do look funny, Mr. Mannering.
1: Quiet, quiet. Now, seeing me like this, with these branches, twigs, leaves and ferns about my person, what do you think is going to be the subject of my lecture?
4: A flower arrangement, sir?
1: No, Godfrey. Camouflage. I'll explain. Camouflage is the art of merging with your background. Working from head to toe, we start with a helmet. Now, over this is a net. You will notice that I have grass chucked under the net. Just look at your own helmets and you will see. Godfrey?
4: Yes, Mr. Bannon?
1: Where's your net?
4: I'm afraid I left it at home. You see, my sister's been using it as a shopping bag. It's awfully good for carrying potatoes.
1: This is disgraceful. Pike, where's your net?
3: I didn't know you had to stick grass and things in it, Mr. Mannering. I thought it was just what the helmet came wrapped in. I've been using it for fishing.
1: Stupid boy. Now listen, this is serious. The next time you, Pike, and you, Godfrey, come on parade, you will both have nets, even if you have to crochet them yourselves. Is that clear?
3: Oh, yes, Mr. Mannering.
1: Now, as you can see, I've kept the grass on my helmet fairly short. This is so that it will blend in with most backgrounds. If I had tall tufts of grass sticking out of my helmet, it would look a bit odd.
2: Especially if you were trying to hide on a bowling green.
1: Right, you'll observe that the rest of me is covered in foliage. Except for my boots, which I have encased in a mixture of mud and wattle.
2: I was going to ask you about that. I thought perhaps you'd trodden in something.
1: Now, are there any questions?
4: Yes, sir. What do we do in winter when you can't get any foliage?
1: That's a very good question, Godfrey. Anyone got any ideas?
5: Yes, sir. What about converting yourself in holly leaves, sir?
1: Yes, that's an excellent idea, Jones. You just cover yourself with holly leaves instead of foliage.
4: But supposing you were covered in holly leaves and you want to be excused. What do you do then?
1: You just have to use your own initiative, Godfrey. Now the face. Because you can't put foliage on our faces. So we have to blacken them up, and for that we use corks.
5: Unless, of course, you've got a black face to start with.
1: He cried, Joan.
5: Well, them whirling dervishes, they didn't use corks, because they was black already, you see.
1: Yes, I take your point.
5: Well, most of them were, some
1: yeah,
5: of them...
1: Yeah, all right, yes, I don't. Now, champagne corks are the best. You cook them under a grill until they're burnt right through, and then...
2: Serve them up on toast. Very tasty. Very sweet.
6: All right, quiet, Walker.
1: You grind them to a powder, mix with grease, and keep in an old tin. This mixture is then applied to the face. Now, I hope you've taken all this in, because I want you to parade back here in 1 hour's time, and I want everyone to camouflage themselves. Is that clear?
7: Good.
1: Right, platoon. Dismiss.
8: Yeah.
1: Oh, yes. Excellent turnout, men. Don't you think so, Wilson?
9: Oh, I said it was absolutely first class, sir.
1: Yes. Who is this, hiding under this pile of old straw?
9: I'm afraid I haven't the faintest idea, sir. You can't see his face.
2: Forger, sir. It's me, Walker. I'm a small haystack.
1: Good heavens, Walker. I think that's a very good camouflage, don't you, Wilson?
9: Oh, yes, I do, sir. Awfully good, yes, sir.
2: Yes, you!
1: Pike. What on earth's the matter with you?
3: I can't stand it, sir. It's my hay fever.
1: Well, don't stand next to him, then. Move to the end of the line.
3: Thank you very much, sir. Thank you.
1: Oh. Now then, Godfrey, what's this supposed to be?
4: Well, I tried several things on, sir, but none of them really seemed to suit me. So I thought I'd settle for this. I'm a beehive, sir.
1: What's that you've got around your face?
4: It's my beekeeping mask, sir.
1: But it's full of holes.
4: Oh, that's all right, sir. My bees are quite friendly.
1: Yes. It was very good, but why this flowered sash round your stomach? Don't you think it tends to kill the effect somewhat?
4: Well, I got the idea from a film I saw at the Odeon last week. It was called Her Jungle Love. It had Dorothy L'Amour and Victor Mature in it. It was awfully good.
1: Hmm. What's that got to do with camouflage?
4: I don't really know, sir. I just thought it looked rather open air.
1: I see.
7: Right, who's in charge here?
1: I am, Captain Mannering.
7: Oh, it's you again. Well, in case you've forgotten, I'm Warden Hodges, and I'm in charge of this area, and the blackout's not properly on that window. The light's shining right through.
1: Oh, Pike, put the blackout straight on that window behind you.
8: Right, Mr. Mannering.
7: Now, if I have any more trouble from this place, I personally will remove all the light bulbs.
1: I'm sure we all have our jobs to do, Warden, but, aren't you going a bit far?
7: No, I'm not. Enemy aircraft could have spotted that light from miles away.
1: Yes, well, it's fixed now, so if you'll excuse me, I'm in the middle of a camouflage exercise.
7: Blimey, is that what it is? Looks more like the Harvest Festival.
1: You'll please get off my premises.
7: All right, I'm going. But I've warned you!
10: Oh, what a rude man.
1: Yes, isn't he, Wilson? Never mind, let's carry on. Where were we?
10: We'd got as far as Corporal Jones, sir.
1: Ah, yes. Jones, why aren't you wearing camouflage?
5: I am, sir. I'm camouflaged as a butcher.
1: You are a butcher.
5: I know that, and you know that, but Jerry doesn't.
1: I don't think I quite follow this.
5: Well, sir, you see, I was standing outside my shop, you know, in a nonchalant pose, you see, sir.
1: Yeah.
5: And a Jerry soldier comes along, and he will treat me with ignore, because he doesn't know that I'm in the Home Guard and with deadly intentions. He just think I'm a normal pork butcher, you see, sir.
1: Yeah.
5: Yeah, and then when he's not looking, I go, whoop!
1: Go on.
5: I go, whoop! Right, that been with the old cold steel. That's the one thing they don't like. They don't like it, you know. They don't like it.
1: All right. Thank you. Well aware of that fact. Now, what's the meaning of this, Pike? What's your excuse? Don't tell me you're camouflaged as a bank clerk.
3: Oh, no, sir, of course not. I've got a note for you, Mr. Mannering. It's from my mum.
1: What's this? I don't want young Frank covered in a lot of damp leaves. It will only set off his chest again. Right, this is the finish. Wilson, come into my office at once.
9: All right, sir.
1: I've never heard anything like this in all my life, Wilson. The way Mrs. Pike mollycoddles her son is absurd. Always sending notes and coming down here and interfering with the running of the platoon. I tell you, Wilson, it's got to stop.
9: Yes, sir.
1: I mean, supposing all the other men arrived with notes from their mothers. It would have been odd, wouldn't it?
9: It certainly would, sir. At their ages.
1: The fact is, Wilson, somebody has got to talk to Mrs. Pike. And as you seem to be quite friendly with her, I think it ought to be you. You are quite friendly with her, aren't you?
9: Well, yes, I take her out to the cinema now and then.
1: I see.
9: And I quite often go round and have a meal with her. That sort of thing.
1: What sort of thing?
9: Well, whatever she happens to be cooking at the time, sir.
1: Oh.
9: Well, you see, she has my ration book, and that makes things a lot easier.
1: Yes, I'm sure it does. The point is, you've got to tell her, Wilson.
9: Well, yes, sir, yes. I might be seeing her for tea tomorrow. I'll tell her then.
1: See that you do.
11: Oh, dear.
3: What is it, Mum?
11: Oh, it's this letter from the WVS. They want to know if we can take in an evacuee.
3: Oh, really?
11: Well, I suppose we ought to do all we can to help. I think we could manage one, all right. You can have that little room at the back.
3: Yeah.
11: I'll write and let them know tonight.
3: Isn't Uncle Arthur supposed to be coming to tea today, Mum?
11: Yeah. I expect you'll be here in a minute. You don't mind, do you?
3: Oh, no, Mum, I quite like Uncle Arthur.
11: No. I mean, you don't mind us having a little evacuee to stay with us?
3: Oh, no, I don't mind.
11: Oh, it will be nice having a little child about the house again.
3: I wonder if it'll be a boy or a girl.
11: Oh, well, we'll just have to wait and see, won't we?
3: Yes.
11: You know, Frank, it's going to be rather nice being a mother again after all these years. Oh, by the way, don't say anything to Uncle Arthur about this just at the moment.
3: No.
11: Let me tell him in my own time.
3: Okay, Mum.
11: Oh, that'll be him now. Go and let him in while I get his tea. And don't forget, not a word.
3: Right, Mum. Come in, Uncle Arthur.
4: Oh, thank you, Frank.
3: Mum, won't be a minute. She's just getting your tea.
4: Oh, I see. Oh, good. I'm hungry.
3: Uncle Arthur.
4: Mm-hmm. Yes, Frank, yes.
3: I know something you don't know.
4: Really, do you?
3: There's going to be someone else living with us soon.
4: Oh, yeah. Anyone I know?
3: I'm not supposed to tell. But it's a little stranger.
4: A little... What? Are you sure?
3: Yes.
4: Well, it's the first I've heard of it.
3: Well, Mum's only just found out herself. She says she's quite looking forward to being a mother again.
4: Oh, is she?
3: Yeah. Doesn't know whether it'll be a boy or a girl, though.
4: Well, no, I... She wouldn't, I suppose.
11: Oh, there you are, Arthur. Here's your tea. You're a bit late today. Ooh, and you do look pale. Are you all right?
4: What? Oh, yes, yes.
11: Oh, he does look pale, doesn't he, Frank?
3: Well, you know what they say, Mum? Pale and passionate.
11: Now, that will do, Frank. Aren't you going to eat anything, Arthur?
4: Hmm, what?
11: I said, don't you want anything to eat?
4: Well, no. Not just now, thank you.
11: Well, you must eat something. I know. I managed to get some of those nursery biscuits today. I'll fetch them.
4: No, please don't bother, Mavis. I'm quite all right.
11: But you like nursery biscuits, Arthur. They're your favourite. They've got icing on the top, with little children on them.
4: I know perfectly well what they look like, Mavis, and I don't want any.
11: Well, there's no need to snap like that, Arthur, especially after me using all my points to get them.
4: I'm so sorry, Mavis. I'm just not hungry.
11: Well, if I'd known, I wouldn't have wasted my points on them. I've got to be very careful with everything on points, you know.
3: Seems about the only thing you can have these days that's not on points is a baby.
11: Now, Frank, don't be coarse. I'm sure I don't know where you get it from. Unless it's from those rough men in the Home Guard. I think I shall have to speak to Mr. Mannering about it.
4: Oh, Mavis, please.
3: I'd better get into my uniform, Mum. Soon be time to parade.
11: Oh. I don't know what's the matter with you tonight, Arthur.
4: Hmm?
11: It's not like you to look so miserable all the time.
4: Now, look, Mavis, Frank let slip something just now.
11: Oh, you mean about the addition to the family?
4: That's right, yes, yes.
11: He can't keep anything to himself, that boy. Anyway... Why should you worry about it?
4: Well, of course I worry. I just can't understand why you're taking it so calmly, Mavis.
11: Well, what do you expect me to do? I mean, it isn't as though I'm the only woman in this predicament.
4: Yeah, I know, but, you see, I feel responsible, Mavis.
11: Well, I don't see why you should. After all, I'm the one who decided to have the child.
4: Yeah, but why?
11: Why? Because there's a war on. And we must all do our bit.
4: What's the war got to do with it?
11: Well, I wouldn't be having the child if there wasn't a war on, would I?
4: Now, Mavis,
3: you ready, Uncle Arthur? You'll be late for parade.
4: Yes, all right, Frank, all right. I'm coming.
1: Now, as you'll have read on the notice board, we're starting a competition each month for the best suggestions for improvised weapons or means of defence. Prize will be awarded for the best idea, which will be paid for out of platoon funds, and supplied by Lance Corporal Jones. What have you got for us, Mr. Jones?
5: Half a pound of liver and a quarter pound of chitterlings.
1: You hear that, men? Half a pound of liver, quarter pound of chitterlings. What are chitterlings?
5: The secret part of a pig, sir.
1: Really? A worthy prize indeed. Now, we have three entries. Sergeant Wilson, Lance Corporal Jones, and Private Walker. Sergeant Wilson will demonstrate his idea first. Sergeant Wilson? Wilson?
8: What?
1: We're waiting for you to demonstrate your grenade-firing crossbow.
8: My what, sir?
1: Your grenade-firing crossbow.
8: Oh, I'm terribly sorry, sir. I'm afraid I've left it at home.
1: Look here.
8: Sir?
1: What is the matter with you? You've been in a daydream all the evening. You're not ill, are you?
8: What? No, sir, no.
1: Well, pull yourself together.
8: Right.
1: I'll speak to you after the parade. In the absence of Sergeant Wilson's crossbow... Our next entry is Lance Corporal Jones, who will demonstrate an anti-tank device. Now, carry on, Jones.
5: Thank you, sir. Now, sir, I'd like you to imagine, if you will, that the floor of the hall here is the roadway, right?
1: Yes.
5: Now, then, I place a row of dinner plates upside down in a line right across the road, like so.
1: You did say this was an anti-tank trap, Jones.
5: Yes, that's right, sir.
1: With dinner plates?
5: Yes, with dinner plates. Of course, you could use side plates, or you could use saucers if you want to. Mind you, saucers are a bit small. They might not see them, and you can't rely on Germans having good eyesight. Just because they're Germans, that doesn't mean they've got good eyesight.
12: No, all of it. Get on with it.
5: Yes, sir, right. So now the enemy tank comes unsuspecting down the road. Suddenly, to his amazement, he sees a row of plates lying in his path. He doesn't know what they are, you see. So he stops his tank, opens the turret, and gets out to have a look. You've fallen the drift of what I'm saying.
12: Yes, I think so.
5: Anyway, the Nazi tank driver, he goes over to look at the plates, and he says to himself, "Mein Gott in Himmel," he ejaculates. "Hello! Oh, hock, hock, what are these dinner plates doing in the middle of the road?" Of course, he talks in the German vernacular, you know, yes. So. Of course, he talked in the English vernacular, he wouldn't know what he was saying himself.
12: Go on, will you?
5: Yeah, right, sir. Well, in the meantime, we have secreted ourselves behind some cover, you see. And as he bends down to look at the plates, we let him have it. Ping! Right in the dinner service. How's that, sir?
12: It's a very interesting suggestion.
5: Oh, thank you very much, sir.
12: Our next entry is Private Walker, who will demonstrate the... what is it?
13: Well, sir, I can claim without fear of contradiction that here I have the greatest invention since chain mail. Now, look at this, ladies and gentlemen.
12: Just a minute. You're not in a marketplace, you know. Get on with the demonstration.
13: Yeah, I'm sorry about that. It's a sort of false of habit.
12: All right, well, get on with it. Right.
13: I would like to demonstrate my all-purpose shoulder protector. Now, you will observe that it is made from half of an old rubber tyre, which fits over the shoulders thus, and protecting them from shrapnel or a blow from a weapon. Yeah, right, Godfrey, here, listen. Hit me on the shoulder with your bayonet.
4: Do you think I ought? I might hurt you.
13: Yeah, no, you won't. Go on, hit me. Hit me as hard as you can.
4: Oh, very well. There.
13: There you are. Didn't feel a thing.
12: That's an excellent idea, Walker.
13: Thank you, Mr. Marine.
12: Now, who's the winner? You've had two very good suggestions. It's a hard decision to make, but I do feel that Walker's suggestion has a more practical application than your dinner plates, Jones. So in that case, I declare Walker the winner.
13: Oh, thank you very much.
12: There's no doubt about it, Wilson. Walker's idea is absolutely first class, don't you agree?
4: What? Oh, yes. First class, sir, yes.
12: I think we ought to equip the whole platoon. I see there's 17 of us. That means we shall require 9 old tyres.
13: There's just one snag about this idea, Mr. Mannering.
12: What's that?
13: Well, it's very difficult to get old tyres. Rubber's like gold in war, don't.
12: But why did you suggest it in the first place?
13: Yeah, hold on a minute. I said they were difficult to get. I didn't say they was impossible.
12: What's that supposed to mean?
13: Well, it so happens that I've got a few old tyres in stock. And I can let you have 9 at 10 shillings each. How's that?
12: It's outrageous. Besides, we only need 8.5 tyres.
13: All right. I'll tell you what. I'll do you 9 for 4 quid.
12: Out of the question.
4: Excuse me.
12: Yes, Godfrey.
4: My friend has some old tyres.
13: He ruddy well would have, wouldn't he?
4: You can have them for nothing.
13: I'll tell you what. I'll cut them up for 0.5 crown a time.
12: Be quiet, Walker. Paul Jones?
14: Yep.
12: Dismiss the man.
14: Yep.
12: And Wilson?
15: Yep.
12: I want to see you in the office right away.
15: Right, sir. Yes, sir.
12: Come in, Wilson. Close the door.
15: Yes, sir.
12: Now, what's the matter?
15: The matter, sir?
12: Yes. You've been in a daydream all night. Several times I've spoken to you and you haven't been listening. And on top of that, you go and leave your grenade-firing crossbow behind.
15: Well, you see, sir, it's a bit difficult.
12: You better sit down.
15: Oh, thank you, sir.
12: Now, what is it? You're in some sort of trouble.
15: Well, it's not me that's in trouble, sir. Mavis. Mrs. Pike.
12: What do you mean?
15: Well,
12: Now, look, Wilson. I'm not only your commanding officer, I'm also your friend.
15: Oh, good. Thank you.
12: And you need have no hesitation in confiding in me. Now, what is all this about Mrs. Pike?
15: She's going to have a baby.
12: Oh, splendid. I expect her husband will be delighted. Especially in what... Just a minute. She's a widow, isn't she?
15: Yes.
12: Then how can she have a baby? Oh, I see. I thought you said you only went round there for meals.
15: I told you she had my ration card, sir.
12: Yes, now she's got something else, hasn't she? Really? I can't believe my ears. You know, I've come to the conclusion, Wilson, that I, I don't know you very well at all. You're a cad, that's what you are. How long have you known her?
15: Well, quite a number of years, sir.
12: Why on earth haven't you asked her to marry you?
15: Well, I don't know. I never really got round to it.
12: Well, you'd better get around to it, hadn't you, at once? Can't go about behaving like Errol Flynn, you know. What do you think the directors of the bank would say if they knew?
15: I've really no idea, sir.
12: Well, I have. And there's only one thing for it. You must do the honourable, decent thing and ask her to marry you.
15: Yes, yes. I think you're right, sir. I'll have a word with her in the next few days.
12: You'll have a word with her tonight. You don't seem to realise there's no time to lose.
15: Yes, but it's Tuesday, sir.
12: What else has that got to do with it?
15: Well, she'll be in bed and asleep. You see, she always goes to bed early on Tuesday. You see, she gets terribly tired on Monday.
12: Why on Monday?
15: Well, you know how it is. Shopping.
12: Well, you just have to wake her up, won't you? When I see you at the bank at 9 o'clock tomorrow morning, I shall expect to hear that it's all settled.
15: Very well, sir. I'll go round there now.

0: down there?
1: It's me. Mavis, Mavis. I must speak to you at once.
0: Arthur! What on earth do you want at this time of the night?
1: Well, it's only 10 o'clock. I must see you at once.
0: Really? What will the neighbors think? All right. Hold on. I'll come down.
2: Just a minute. What's going on here?
3: Right, gotcha. Let's see your identity card.
1: What? Oh, it's you, Warden. Oh, dear. You took me by surprise.
3: Yes, I bet I did. Hold on. You're the sergeant from the Home Guard, aren't you?
1: Yes, that's right, yes.
3: What are you doing here, then? Guarding this home?
1: Well, no, I
3: saw you creeping around in the doorway, so I thought I'd better check up.
1: Oh, I see.
3: You're going to do a bit of breaking and entering, were you?
1: No, of course not, no.
3: What are you up to, then? Some sort of night exercise, is it?
1: Yes, yes, that's it, yes.
3: That's funny. I haven't seen any more of your blokes about.
1: Well, I'm sort of on my own, you see. It's an initiative test.
4: Arthur, darling, are you still there?
3: If your name's Arthur, I reckon you've passed.
1: What do you mean?
3: Well, unless you're deaf, there's someone trying to talk to you through that letterbox.
1: Oh, really?
4: Arthur!
1: Yes?
4: Oh, I thought you'd gone. Good job you arrived when you did. I've only just got undressed.
3: You ought to be all right there, Arthur.
4: Why are you laughing, Arthur?
1: I'm not laughing. Maybe it's, why on earth don't you open the door?
4: I can't. I've taken the blackout down. Besides, I've got my mother staying with me. What would she think?
1: Oh, Mavis, please.
4: If you'd come another 5 minutes later, I should have been in bed.
3: Well, I'll leave you to it, Arthur. Night exercises, eh?
4: Why do you keep laughing, Arthur?
1: Oh, Mavis, please, do open the door. I want to talk to you.
4: Well, you can talk through the letterbox.
1: Oh, really, this is absurd.
4: What is it you want to say?
1: Will you marry me?
5: Oh, I think you'd better come in.
1: I've only got 5 minutes.
6: Put that light out!
7: Don't stand there. I'm dismissing you a little early tonight, man. As you know, Sergeant Wilson and Mrs. Pike are getting married on Saturday. And I'm sure we're all very, really, very pleased about that.
8: Uncle Arthur?
1: Yes.
8: Will I have to call you Daddy after Saturday?
1: Frank, really, there's no need to go into that now.
7: Now, we are going to provide the Guard of Honor. And I want to have a little rehearsal. So, we'll assume that the door at the back of the hall is the entrance to the church. Now, when the happy couple appear, I want you to draw your bayonets and form an arch. All right, Wilson, take your place by the door.
1: Really, sir? Is this necessary?
7: Of course it's necessary. You want to get it right, don't we? Go and take your place by the door.
1: Right, sir, right.
7: Now, wait a minute. We need somebody to stand in for Mrs. Pike. Who's about her height?
9: Permission to speak, sir.
7: Yes, Joan.
9: I'd like the volunteer to be about her height, sir.
1: Good man. Really, sir, surely I don't have to walk down the aisle with Jones, do I?
9: Well, it's only pretending, Mr. Wilson.
7: Really, sir. Oh, don't be such a spoilsport, Wilson. Go and stand by the door. And Jones, you go and stand on Sergeant Wilson's left.
10: Sir.
7: Right. Are you ready? The organ will be playing, of course, but we have to imagine that.
11: Oh, Captain Mannering, Mendelssohn happens to be my favourite composer. If I might be allowed to do the honours?
7: Yes, yes, certainly, Godfrey. Off you go.
11: Da ra da ra ra ra ra ra da ra ra da ra ra.
7: Right, now, move forward, Wilson. Good. Take his arm, Jones. Oh, come along, Wilson. Let Jones take your arm. Come on, now, that's better.
1: Please, heaven's sake.
7: Right, guard of honor, present bayonets. For goodness sake, smile, Wilson. You're not going to a funeral. It's a wedding day. Godfrey, I think you can stop playing the organ now. Right, now come slowly towards me. Imagine I'm the photographer. Right?
0: Excuse me.
7: Now, who's going to give Jones away? It'll have to be you, Fraser.
0: Sorry to interrupt you, Mr. Mannering.
7: Well, it's quite all right, Mrs. Pike. We were just rehearsing for the big day.
0: Oh.
7: I expect you've got a lot of last-minute things to discuss with the groom.
0: Well, if I could just have a word with Arthur.
7: Of course.
0: Arthur?
1: Mm-hmm.
0: Our little newcomer has arrived.
1: What? Good heavens.
0: It's a dear little boy.
1: But that's impossible. When?
0: About half an hour ago.
1: Shouldn't you be lying down or something?
0: What on earth for? I just had to come and tell you. You'll never guess.
4: His name's Arthur, too. Come along, dear.
10: Hello.
12: Who let this revolting child in here?
10: Are you my Uncle Arthur?
12: Heaven forbid.
10: Uncle Arthur?
12: Oh, no, not me, little boy. This gentleman's your Uncle Arthur. I'm sure he's very relieved to see you. Isn't that so, Wilson?
1: Oh, yes, I'm very relieved indeed. Hello, little boy. You're
13: rather older than I expected.
1: Yeah.
13: Oh. How do you do?
10: I'm all right, thanks. I'm glad you're my Uncle Arthur.
13: Are you really? Well, that's awfully nice.
10: Yeah, cause I don't fancy old Baldy over there.
14: In that episode of Dad's Army from the original television series by Jimmy Perry and David Croft, you heard Arthur Lowe as Captain Mannering, John LaMosher as Sergeant Wilson, Clive Dunn, Corporal Jones, James Beck, Private Walker, Arnold Ridley, Private Godfrey, Ian Lavender, Private Pike, Bill Pertwee, ARP Warden, and Pearl Hackney as Mrs. Pike. Sergeant Wilson's Little Secret was adapted for radio by Michael Knowles and Harold Snowd and produced by John Dias.
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0: The Hallmark Charlotte Greenwood Show, brought to you this afternoon and every Sunday afternoon by the makers of Hallmark greeting cards. And here is our screen, Charlotte Greenwood. Still in the city of Lakeview, where she went to get some newspaper experience for her next movie. She's still a reporter without portfolio on the postage stack, and still hoping to get home to Hollywood. But it looks as if she might be leaving soon, for here at her desk in the corner of the newspaper city room, Charlie's on a telephone, and we hear her saying,
1: "Hello? Operator, you cut me off. I was talking to Hollywood. No, not Inglewood, Hollywood. H is in Hetty, O is in Orson, double L is in Leo the Lion, and Y is in Yes Man. Put them all together, they spell Mother. No, I wasn't talking to my mother. I was talking to my manager, Roger Humphrey. No, Humphrey. H is in Heartless, U Unscrupulous, and M is in Miserly. Oh, hello, Roger. Have you been listening?
2: Oh, good.
1: Look, Roger, as I was saying when we were cut off, I'm leaving for Hollywood in an hour. Yes, I've got my reservation. My bags are at the depot. And I... Hello? Hello, Roger? Hello, operator. This is Charlotte Greenwood. No, Charlotte. C isn't cut off. All right, forget it.
3: Oh, Charlotte, I want to see you.
1: Why, Mr. Anderson, how nice to renew our acquaintance.
3: What do you mean, renew our acquaintance? I've been sitting right over there at the city desk ever since you unfortunately started here.
1: I know, but from the looks I've been getting, I thought that you wanted us to be strangers.
3: Well, do you blame me after what you did? You turned in a story to me, 9 solid pages, about the sensational, marvelous, world-shaking birth of a set of octopus. 8 of them. I start to read it. I stop the presses. I yell for the staff. I run to the photographers. I flash the AP to stand by for a big scoop. And then I get down to the bottom of your story. And what do I find out the octopus are?
1: I know, Cocker Spaniel.
3: Well, of course you know. You wrote the story. Cocker Spaniel. Why do things like that happen to me?
1: It didn't. It happened to a dog.
3: Yes, and what's happened to me since you started here shouldn't happen to a dog. You've turned this table to a Crosby and a three-ring circus and a maypole dance. Charlotte, the time has come when one of us has got to go.
1: That's exactly what I've been thinking. So goodbye, Mr. Anderson.
3: Oh, you think you can drive me out of my job, do you?
1: But I'm leaving.
3: You think just because you're a friend of the publisher, just because you're working for free to get a newspaper background for a movie, you say you're leaving?
1: Yes, Mr. Anderson, I'm really leaving today.
4: There is an angel that watches over newspaper men.
1: Oh, what a lovely thought.
4: Oh, what a lovely thought.
1: You're leaving.
4: Can't be true.
1: But it is. My bags are checked at the station. Look, I've even packed a lunch in case I can't get into the diner.
3: Well, you're sure? You're sure there's nothing that can happen to spoil things?
1: Oh, goodness, no. I've wrapped the sandwiches in wax paper.
3: No, I mean your trip. You've got the reservation.
1: Oh, yes, everything's all arranged. The train leaves at 6 o'clock, and that's my phone. Hello? You've what? You've had to cancel it?
4: Oh, no.
3: No, this can't happen.
1: Well, naturally, if you can't take me, I'll have to call it off. Goodbye.
3: Boy, I hope that sometime I can do something dirty to that railroad.
1: What railroad?
3: What do you think? The one that just called you.
1: That was a beauty shop.
4: Beauty shop. Oh, that's better.
1: Yes, I had an appointment for a finger wave, but I wouldn't have had time anyway. It's a shame, too. My head is a mess.
4: Yeah, but a finger wave wouldn't help it.

0: Charlotte, I shouldn't do this. I shouldn't take the time. But I am going to take you down to the station and personally see that you get on that train.
1: Why, Mr. Anderson, you don't really need to.
0: Oh, yes, I do need to. Because if I don't, something will happen and you'll stay here. I am not going to breathe easy till I wave you goodbye.
1: Oh, good. Then I'll get one after all, won't I?
0: Get one what?
1: A finger wave.
0: Oh, come on, pick up your lunch and let's get going.

0: Los Angeles, now ready on track number 7.
1: But hurry up, Charlotte. That's your train.
2: Well, Mr. Anderson, don't push so. I've got to get my bags at the check room first.
1: No, Charlotte. Look at the line in front of that check room. You'll miss your train.
2: Well, I've got 20 minutes.
1: No, don't take a chance. Get on the train. I'll ship your bags. I'll even carry them out to Hollywood on my back.
2: What, with your lumbago, I wouldn't even think of it.
1: Okay. Get in line then, but hurry up, will you? Get ahead of that sailor that's coming.
2: What, that nice young man with the laundry bags?
1: It's a sea bag. Come on, quick, get ahead of him, will you?
2: I certainly will not. You can go ahead of me, young man. I'm not in any hurry.
1: Not in any hurry.
3: Well, thank you, ma'am. I am kind of rushed.
2: Yes, I know. You sailors are busy these days. You know, I was reading in the paper about Admiral Nimitz, and it said...
1: Now, just a minute, Charlotte. Are you sure you got enough food in that box? I mean, is there any chance if you couldn't get in the diner... You might get hungry and come back.
2: You're so thoughtful, Mr. Anderson.
1: Yeah, well, I'll get you anything you want, anything. Just name it.
2: Well, I'm not hinting, but you know what they say, sweets to the sweet.
1: Sweets to the sweet.
2: Uh-huh.
1: I never have thought of that one.
2: Uh-huh, I did.
1: All right, you stay right there. I'll go buy you some.
2: Mm-hmm. You know, he's the nicest man.
3: Well, it's mighty nice of you too, ma'am, to let me go ahead of you like this. I got to check your seat back quick and get over to the bus station.
2: Oh, you're going on a bus?
3: Nah, the Navy's shipping me on that 6 o'clock train to Los Angeles, but I'm going to meet my wife at the bus station. She came all the way down from Vermont to see me on account I wrote her that this is where I changed trains.
2: My goodness, you won't have much time together, just about 15 minutes.
3: That's a lot for Mary and me. Gosh, I guess we've only seen each other about a day all told since we got married a year ago.
2: And you're wasting time standing in line.
3: But I gotta check my sea bag, ma'am. It's too heavy to run over there with.
2: Oh, well, for heaven's sake, leave it with me. I'll watch it.
3: Well, I don't know, ma'am.
2: Well, don't worry, son. I can't steal it. I can't lift it. My name's Charlotte Greenwood.
3: Oh, glad to know you. My name's Joe Peters, Mrs. Greenwood.
2: It isn't Mrs. Greenwood. It's Miss Greenwood.
3: Oh, I'm sorry.
2: You're sorry. Right back here.
3: I still don't know if I ought to do this. That bag's government property. I might get in trouble.
2: Well, quiet. If anybody asks me about it, I won't say a word. Now, scoot.
3: Oh. Okay, Miss Greenwood. I'll be back in 15 minutes.
2: Now, let me see if I can lift this bag. Oh, it is heavy.
4: Hey, you. You in the sea bag.
2: Who, me?
4: That ain't a blue elephant you got there, is it? Where'd you get that sea bag?
2: Well, I'm... I can't tell you.
4: Oh, we won't talk, huh? Do you by any chance belong in that train?
2: What train?
4: You know what train. You come with me.
2: Oh, but I don't want to go with you.
4: You'll come. You see this?
2: Oh, a star.
4: A star.
2: You're a detective.
4: I'm a detective.
2: All right, I'm a law-abiding citizen. I'll come. But I warn you, you're going to regret this.
4: And what makes you think I'm going to regret it?
2: You're going to have to carry that sea bag.

Today, as always, friends and loved ones cherish a thoughtful message of cheer, of congratulations on those special days that are important to them. Their birthdays, their anniversaries, and weddings, of course. But most of us find it so difficult to express ourselves that we just put it off. Then we're sorry. And here's where a greeting card can solve the problem. It takes so little effort to send one, and yet it means so much. You'll find a beautifully designed Hallmark card that says just what you'd like to say and the way you'd like to say it for every occasion for people of every age and temperament. Hallmark cards are on display in America's finest stores. 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And now, Charles Hathaway, his orchestra, and the Hallmark Chorus pay a musical tribute to Navy Day.

Popeye the Sailor Man. I'm Popeye the Sailor Man. I'm strong to the finish, 'cause I eat my spinach. I'm Popeye the

0: Charlotte volunteered to watch a sailor's sea bag, and then along came a stranger with a star. And right now, she's being firmly ushered into the office of the military police at the railroad station.
1: All right, cutie pie. Here's the chief petty officer.
2: You want to see me?
1: You in charge of the Navy Shore Patrol here?
2: Yeah.
1: Well, I'm Grogan, railroad detective. I got one of your girls here.
2: What do you mean, one of my girls?
3: Yeah, that's what I'd like to know. You may have a girl in every port, but you want to count me out.
2: And what gives you an idea I count you in?
3: Well, chum, I'm a good cook.
2: Get her out of here.
1: Now, wait a minute, Chief. Look, there's a carload of wave recruits standing on track 7, right?
2: Right. They're being shipped in awful.
1: Right. All them girls are still in civilian clothes, but they got sea bags, right?
2: Right.
1: Right. Now, I'm over to the check room, and I catch this dame checking his sea bag. And when I put 2 and 2 together, what do I get?
3: 22.
1: Right. No. You keep out of this.
3: Thank you. I'll leave right away.
2: Just a minute. Sit down, sweetheart.
3: Sweetheart? Oh.
2: Sit down. That's orders.
3: And who are you to give me orders?
2: Oh, sure. You wouldn't know. You're new.
3: I'm not so new.
2: Okay, then. You ought to know better than to do a thing like this.
3: Yes, but I didn't steal the sea bag.
2: Who said you stole the sea bag? I'm talking about desertion.
3: Desertion? That's leaving your husband. But I haven't got a husband.
2: I ain't surprised. Good work, Grogan. You can go now. No, not you. Grogan.
1: Right, Chief.
2: Right.
1: I'll be over to the check room if you want me.
2: Now, I'm going to give you a little talking to, baby.
3: All right, Commodore.
2: I'm no Commodore.
3: I'm no baby.
2: All right, mister. Now, I don't want to be tough with you. I was in the same spot once myself. Just a homesick kid with 18,000 boots.
3: 18,000 boots?
2: But what did I do?
3: Start a shoe store?
2: I learned the ropes, that's what I did. I got the savvy of things, and I liked it swell. Now tell me, what is it you don't understand about the Navy?
3: Shall I be frank?
2: Why, certainly.
3: It's the pants. They make them so tight around the top.
2: You mean that all this has happened because you think there's room for improvement in sailors' pants?
3: Room for improvement? There's hardly room for sailors.
2: Now, look, miss. I know that ain't the real reason. Maybe you ain't found out what a great outfit the Waves is.
3: Oh, I think the Waves are wonderful.
2: Oh, they sure are. They're the greatest thing ever since John Paul Jones. And they're doing a terrific job with this man's name.
3: You're absolutely right.
2: Oh, I knew you'd see it my way. And you do want to release a man, don't you?
3: Release one? I never even caught one.
2: I mean, you do want to go where you started to go.
3: Oh, I certainly do.
2: Good. Let's just say you made a little mistake. I won't even rob you. All I want is your promise that you'll get right on that train.
3: Oh, of course. That's what I wanted to do in the first place.
2: Yeah, sure you did. Goodbye, and good luck.
3: Thank you very much, Mr.
2: My name's Jones, CPO USN.
3: My name's Greenwood, IOU, Sunday on the Blue.
2: Well, one of those new races, huh?
3: I hope so.
2: Well, so long. I'll look for you if I ever drop my hook in Norfolk.
3: Yeah, well, don't drop your hook in Norfolk, because I'm going to California.
2: Yeah. You're what? You'll come back here.
3: Well, what's the matter? Did I forget something? Oh, yes, of course, my lunch.
2: What do you mean you're going to California? You're going on offer.
3: Oh, I wish I could tell you where to go.
2: I've had about enough of this. Look, you get on that train or I'll put your iron.
3: Iron? For this metal shortage?
2: And I make sure you go where you're supposed to. Put on that uniform.
3: My uniform?
2: The uniform and that sea bag, ain't it?
3: Well, I suppose so.
2: Put it on.
3: Now, really, Mr. Jones,
2: get in that back row. Hurry up.
3: But you shout just like Mr. Anderson.
2: Snap into it. Get it on.
3: Well, all right, but I warn you, I'm going to look funny.
2: Oh, give me that. With that uniform, you look like a real wig.
3: Mister, you don't know. With my shape, I'm going to look more like the undertow.
0: Friends, before we see how Charlotte gets out of this predicament, she's going to sing for us. Say, Charlotte, I love that song you're rehearsing this morning.
3: Well, I'm glad you do, Wendell, because it's a favorite of mine.
0: And a lot of other people, too. So, friends, it's Charlotte Greenwood singing, How Many Hearts Have You Broken?

0: And now I want to take this opportunity to say to you that there's always double pleasure in remembering your friends with Hallmark cards. First, there's the pleasure your greeting brings to the one you've remembered. And second, there's your pleasure, your pride in knowing you've chosen the very finest of cards. So when you send a card to that special someone, why not send a really special card by Hallmark? That Hallmark imprint on the back of the cards you send is like the word sterling on silver. Yes, it has been the assurance of finest quality for over 30 years. And tells your friends you cared enough to send the very best. Remember, a Hallmark card will best express your perfect taste, your thoughtfulness. Now back to our story. The scene, the office of the military police at the railroad station, just as Willie Anderson, Charlotte city editor, burst breathlessly through the door.
1: Hey, hey, have you seen a woman?
2: From time to time.
1: Why? This is serious. I was putting her on the train. I went to buy her something. When I got back, she was gone.
2: Go away, friend. I've got troubles of my own.
1: But I've looked everywhere for her. Her train leaves in 5 minutes, and if I don't find her, I...
3: Mr. Anderson, I thought I heard your beautiful bellow.
1: Well, Charlotte, what were you doing in that back room?
2: Yeah, what were you doing? I told you to open that sleeve bag and put on that uniform.
3: Yes, but I couldn't make up my mind.
2: Couldn't make up your mind about what?
3: Whether to put on the uniform or put on the bag.
1: What is this about a uniform?
2: Look, didn't I tell you once to go away?
1: Well, yes, but this woman...
2: She's away.
1: Well, naturally, she's away.
3: Mr. Anderson, tell him there's been a mistake.
1: Well, yes, if you're putting her in the waves, the Navy's going to hate you.
2: Will you scram?
1: And besides, she wants to go to California.
2: I heard that from her. Now get out.
1: What's more, I want her to go to California. She's got to go to California.
3: Tell him who I am, Mr. Anderson.
2: Will you stow that talk? She's got to go to Norfolk.
1: Norfolk?
2: For the duration.
1: For the duration? Well, well.
2: And 6 months.
1: And 6 months. Well, well, well.
3: Tell him who I am, Mr. Anderson.
1: Oh, I wouldn't think of interfering.
2: Thank you, friend.
1: After all, I hardly know the woman.
3: Oh, now look here.
1: Well, bon voyage, Charlotte. Anchors away, my life.
2: Just a minute. Come back here.
4: What's the matter?
2: What are you so happy about? There's something about this I don't get.
1: Well, you can read all about it in the Post-Dispatch tomorrow.
3: No, Mr. Anderson, I'm going to scoop you now. I'm going to tell what happened.
1: I warn you, Captain, don't believe a word of this.
2: I ain't a captain of pipe down. Now, sister, what happened?
3: I offered to watch a sailor's sea bag.
2: What sailor?
3: I don't want to get him into trouble. I can't tell you his name.
1: Uh-huh. Probably had no name. Probably no sailor.
3: He's going to catch the 6 o'clock train to the Pacific coast.
2: What for?
3: How do I know what for? Maybe he wanted a change of oceans. He was to meet his wife at the bus station. She'd come to spend a few minutes with him between trains. I took care of his sea bag to save him checking it. Now, that's all there is to it. Do you believe me?
2: Well, I don't know.
1: Just a second, Admiral. Can I tell you something in strict confidence?
2: What?
1: This woman is an actress. She's got an imagination that'll make Edgar Allan Poe hide his head under the bedclothes. Why, she can just...
2: Just a second. Can I tell you something in strict confidence?
1: Go on.
2: I don't like your face.
3: You know, that's a coincidence I don't particularly care for it either.
2: And what's more, I believe your story, lady.
3: Lady? Oh, I've been promoted, too.
2: Go on, go to California. Go anywhere. You're free.
3: Oh, you're a wonderful man. Now I know why all the girls fall for sailors.
2: Well, I figured that anybody that would help a sailor to see his wife...
1: Oh, good grief, look at the clock. 3 minutes to 6. Charlotte, your train.
3: Right, Mr. Anderson, you go get the bag.
1: We haven't got time.
3: I won't go without my baggage. Now, what do you think I am? Don't you answer that.
1: All right. Where are your checks for the bag?
3: I packed them with my lunch.
1: With your lunch? Never mind, I'll get them without checks. Meet me at the gate. If you miss that train...
2: You know, there's something about that guy that grates my keel.
3: Oh, do sailors have keels? I never knew.
2: Well, it's just a matter of speaking.
5: Excuse me. Is this the Naval Information Desk?
2: Sure, miss.
5: Could you please help me?
2: Well, what is it, miss?
5: Well, I'm looking for a sailor.
3: Well, here's a very nice one.
5: Well, you see, I was supposed to meet him, and... Oh, I feel so dizzy. Oh...
2: That poor kid, she passed out.
3: Well, here, let me take care of her. My, she's so thin.
2: What she probably needs is artificial respiration.
3: Artificial, my foot. What she needs is some real nourishment.
2: You mean she's hungry?
3: Look at her. When you get as pale as that, you're not hungry. You're starved. Hand me that box of lunch I brought in here.
2: Oh, yeah, here you are.
3: There's a bottle of coffee inside. Open it up.
2: I sure hope this will bring her around.
3: Well, it'll help. Hold her head up now. Now, drink some of this. That's the girl.
5: Oh, thank you.
3: Don't talk. Coffee beats conversation. Come on now. Bottoms up.
2: She's got a wedding ring on. I bet she's a service wife.
3: Yes, if they just wouldn't try to follow their husbands around the country. Good grief, I'll bet. Honey, is your name Peters by any chance?
5: Oh, yes. Do you know Joe? I tried to find him. My bus was late. I ran out of money, and I thought I'd never find him.
3: Don't worry, honey. Don't worry. You'll get together sometime soon now.
1: Hey, I want to report a stolen seatbag. Mary!
5: Joe, you came.
1: Gosh, honey, you went at the bus station. I thought, hey, it's almost train time. I gotta go.
5: Oh, no, Joe, don't, please.
1: But I gotta.
3: Just a second, Joe. How long are you gonna be on the coast?
1: I'm gonna be stationed there permanent, ma'am.
3: And if Mary was there, you could see each other often.
1: Oh, sure, but how's she gonna get there?
3: Oh, that's simple, Joe. Here.
1: Oh, gosh, but that's your ticket.
3: And there's just a little something extra for food. Now take it.
1: No, Miss Greenwood, I couldn't.
2: Don't be a dope, kid. The lady means it.
1: Yeah, but you wanted to go to California.
3: Look at that ticket. Can you imagine me in an upper berth?
2: Hurry up, kid. Pick up your wife and run.
1: But my sea bag.
2: I'll carry that. What do you think a CPO is for?
1: Yeah, thanks. I'll pay you back.
3: Oh, forget it. The look on your face has paid me back already. Here. I hope Mr. Anderson won't be too disappointed.
4: Hey, are you Charlotte Greenwood?
3: Oh, it's Mr. Grogan, the detective.
6: Charlotte, do something!
3: And Mr. Anderson, I didn't know you two were acquainted.
6: Tell his 5 foot to get his hand out of my collar.
3: Well, he does have his hand there, doesn't he? Have you asked him why?
4: I'll tell you why. He was trying to get your baggage without a check. Shall I run him in?
3: Why, Mr. Grogan, I wouldn't think of interfering.
6: Oh, no, not that.
3: After all, I hardly know the man.
6: Oh.

0: Charlotte Greenwood is coming back to say a few words in just a minute. May I remind you that it's so very easy to keep in touch with all your friends through sincere and friendly Hallmark greeting cards. It takes so little effort to send them, and yet they mean so much. Just remember, a Hallmark card will best express your perfect taste, your thoughtfulness. And now, Charlotte Greenwood.
1: I want to tell all of you how much I enjoy our visits together. And here's something that may be news. To those of you who have someone overseas, there's still time to remember them with Christmas cards. Even though October 15th was the deadline for overseas Christmas packages, it's not too late to say Merry Christmas with a cheery greeting card. I suggest you make your selections this week. It's so easy to do, and it's the next best thing to saying Merry Christmas in person. Add a few words of your own. News of home, news of the family, or a personal something or other that's just between the two of you. You know what I mean. Do this today, will you? And now, until next Sunday, at the very same time, this is Charlotte Greenwood saying...

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6: Gangbusters!
5: Gangbusters, presented in cooperation with police and federal law enforcement departments throughout the United States. The only national program that brings you authentic police case histories.

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1: Gangbusters presents Louis J. Valentine, former commissioner of the largest police force in the world, who will interview by proxy Lieutenant Tom McGrath, Chicago Police Department, retired. Commissioner Valentine.
2: Lieutenant McGrath, I know Winsel Urban terrorized the Midwest for years.
3: Yes, Commissioner Valentine. To Winsel Urban, crime was a big business. Where others sought thousands, he went after millions. Urban was so cunning and so daring that on one occasion he was able to rob hundreds of families of their life savings at one blow.
2: And that's tonight's case, Lieutenant McGrath. Where would you like to begin?
3: A few months ago in Chicago, Commissioner, a slender, wiry man named Lou Morgan was keeping an appointment in a large gymnasium where prize fighters exercised and trained.
4: Hi, Joe. Been waiting long?
5: About time you got here, Morgan. Urban's getting impatient. This time he wants everything set and perfect. And no more excuses.
4: Everything's okay now, Joe. I got it all figured like Urban wants.
5: You took enough time.
4: Well, he wants a clean job, Joe. It takes time.
5: Okay, come on.
4: Urban in the back room here?
5: Yeah, he's getting a rub down. Let's go in.
6: Morgan says it's all set, Urban.
4: Hi, Urban.
6: Fill it, Morgan. It works. What are you waiting for?
4: Urban, I'm trying to scrub down guys.
6: Ah, he's deaf and dumb, I tell you.
4: Look, Urban, I'm the front man. I can't take no chances.
6: You're dummy, I tell you. Okay, I tell you. That's enough rubbing, Mickey. See? You can't hear nothing.
4: Look, I'm a nervous guy, Urban.
6: Okay. Joe, send Mickey out of here.
7: Hey. Hey, Mickey. Urban says that's enough rubbing for now. You should come back later. Yeah, later.
6: Okay, Morgan. What's it look like?
4: It's an easy mark, Urban. Ought to be 200 grand.
6: I told you to find out about the burglar alarm.
4: I did.
6: Well?
4: No burglar alarm.
6: How do you know?
4: Well, that's what took me so long. Like I told you before, the place looks like a business office, see? But they got a big vault with a tin door. Some people don't like to keep money in a bank. So they rent safe deposit boxes from this office. They got hundreds of boxes.
7: How do you know there ain't no burglar alarm?
4: They got a watchman instead. He lives upstairs over the office. Me and him, pals. I make friends with the guy, see? We take a walk, have a couple of beers, and before you know it, I got the layout of the whole vault. The same as if he handed me the blueprint. Yeah, it'll be a cinch, Urban. You could drop a bomb in there. Nobody'd hear it.
6: What about the doctor that has his office on the second floor?
4: He's the only one upstairs besides the watchman.
7: Your case, the doctor?
4: Sure, even let the doc examine me. You got nothing to worry about him. Goes home every night. You gonna do the job, Urban?
6: Yeah.
4: When?
6: Friday night.
4: Then I guess I'll blow out of town for the weekend.
6: You want your 10%? You do a piece of work for it.
4: What do you mean, Evan?
6: Somebody's got to put this watchman on the spot. We don't know him, so you're the one who's going to do it.
4: I know, Evan. I can't. I'm up to my neck now. If I put the finger on that watchman, the cops will hang it on me, sure.
6: You'll do like I say if you know what's good for you.
4: Yeah.
6: Yeah.
4: Okay, Evan.
6: When's the watchman make his rounds at the vault?
4: Every hour on the nose. Takes him 15 minutes.
6: He carry a time clock?
4: Yeah, he punches at the prize station.
6: What do you do after he makes his rounds?
4: Takes a walk, maybe for 45 minutes. But look, Evan.
6: You're going to have that watchman at tow. I figure it'll take 3 hours to open the vault and crack the lockboxes inside. You got to make the watchman's rounds for him, or the alarm will go off.
7: I'll take care of that, Urban.
6: Meanwhile, I don't want no nosy cops spotting at Jimmy's door. So we go in with the watchman's key. And we keep the watchman where he can do no damage.
4: Yeah, yeah, Urban, I see your point, but look...
6: Friday night, you'll take a walk with that watchman at 10:15. When you get to the corner drugstore, go in for cigarettes. Leave the watchman standing on the corner. You and the boys will handle the details from there on. Just you have the watchman outside that drugstore.
4: Say, I hope you didn't mind walking down here by the drugstore.
8: No, it suits me, as long as we're walking.
4: Okay.
8: You know, walking's why I like being a night watchman.
4: Yeah?
8: Yeah. You can go out for air, you know, between rounds. Yeah.
4: Well, I just want to step in here for a minute.
8: Okay, let's go.
4: No. All I want is cigarettes. You wait here a minute, huh?
8: Oh, wait, come to think of it, I need cigarettes myself.
4: Oh, yeah? Well, yeah. Okay, what do you smoke? I'll get them for you.
8: Oh, now, listen, I couldn't let you do that. I'll come on.
4: Oh, what's a pack of cigarettes? Just stay here a minute. I'll bring you some out.
8: Okay, but... Okay with me.
9: Pardon me, mister. We dropped a key on the curb back there.
10: Yeah, we wondered, could you hold a match while we look for it?
8: Why, yes, I guess so. I think I got a box of matches someplace here in my pocket.
10: Yeah, supplies, mister.
9: Right here is the spot.
8: Sure. Just a second now, I'll strike a match. Find it.
9: Now, Joe.
10: Got cold.
8: Hold him up. Now, here comes the car.
10: All right, get him in the car, quick.
8: Okay, step on it. Head for the vault.

0: Look at it. Thousands.
1: A gold mine. Look at all them rings and things.
0: Now, oh, come on. We ain't got time to play with it. Crack the next box. What a haul. Am I seeing right?
1: $100 bills.
2: Joe?
0: Yeah, Urban?
2: Come here.
0: Keep on cracking them boxes, boys, while I see what Urban wants. Did you ever see so much dough, Urban?
2: That's going to be the biggest haul anybody ever got.
3: What time is it, Joe?
0: It's almost one.
3: Time to make another round with the watchman's time clock.
0: Yeah, I'll take care of it.
3: How about the watchman?
0: I just checked him. He won't wake up for hours. When he does, it'll take him a week to untie himself.
3: Perfect, Joe. Perfect.
2: All right, hurry up, you guys. Get them last boxes open. We're getting out in 20 minutes.
4: Looks like whoever broke into this vault made quite a haul, doesn't it, Sergeant?
1: No telling how much, Captain Rogers.
4: Oh, what a mess. Look at it. Mortgage papers, registered bonds, heirlooms, everything they couldn't use. Thrown it all over the place.
1: They left this behind. Imagine what they took with them.
4: Any fingerprints, Sergeant?
1: Not a print, Captain Rogers.
4: Did you check that watchman's story?
1: Yes, sir. I'm sure he's in the clear. But he's all we've got to work with right now.
4: Somebody cased this job perfectly.
1: Yes, they knew every corner like a book. Right now, it points to the man the watchman took a walk to the drugstore with just before the robbery.
4: What's the watchman have to say about this man?
1: He's given us a pretty accurate description, but it could fit 1,000 suspects.
4: All right. But then they're questioning everyone in the neighborhood, Sergeant. Maybe someone else noted this finger man. Meantime, we'll get an estimate of the loot. I hate to think of the figure when it gets totaled.
3: Stop blaming them rings and things, Joe. I'm trying to add.
0: Boy, oh, boy, what a take. How much, Urban? How much?
3: Let me check the figures. Now, let's see. Currency, coins, negotiable bonds, jewelry. 8, 13, 22, 30, 38, 60, 44.
0: How much, Urban? How much?
3: Just a second, wait a minute.
0: There.
3: Take a look.
0: 300 grand.
3: Take another look, Joe.
0: 300? Oh. 3,000? You're kidding.
3: No. That's the total.
0: $3 million.
3: Yeah. $3 million plus a couple of thousand and all the jewelry.
0: I didn't think there was that much dough in the world.
3: There was, and then 10 boxes.
0: And we got it.
3: Yeah. Joe.
0: Don't bother me. I'm dreaming about spending my cut.
3: That's what I want to talk about.
0: What do you mean? That's already settled.
3: Look, Joe. A $3 million score makes this dough the hottest stuff in the country.
0: So?
3: So we can't let the boys push it out too freely.
0: No?
3: My idea is everybody takes 15 grand apiece and we pack the rest away until it cools off.
0: Who packs it away?
3: Who's the boy?
0: You.
3: Then I take care of the money until we split the balance.
0: I know, Evan. I know.
3: You think I'm crazy enough to blow out with all this dough? The boys would cut my head off.
0: And I'd be there with the sharpest knife.
3: Okay, so it's settled. Each takes 15 grand and I pack away the rest.
0: It's settled, Urban. But don't forget what I said.
3: About the sharpest knife?
0: Yeah. 3 million. Why, that little punk Morgan. He had the right dope. You gotta give him credit.
3: Yeah. Morgan's in for casing this job. It's 10%. You know what 10% of 3 million is?
0: 300 grand. So what?
3: 300,000 is a lot of dough. More than we expected from the whole job.
0: He earned it.
3: Ah, what business a punk like Morgan got with 300,000? It's dangerous.
0: For him?
3: For us. He tosses that dough around, he gets picked up. The cops make him sing it, we fry. You can't spend no 3 million in Joliet.
0: So we give him peanuts.
3: We give him nothing, Joe. He's front man, and sooner or later the cops will nab him. When a copper says boo, a punk like Morgan sings.
0: You mean we gotta give him the business?
3: Yeah, the business. But make sure it's a clean job. Morgan's out of town now, setting up his alibi. He'll be back Monday for a split. You and the boys will see that he gets it. Between the eyes.
5: Not 24 hours after Urban robbed the vault, Commissioner Valentine, he was planning to dispose of the weakest member of his gang.
6: Lieutenant McGrath, we're all anxious to hear what happened next in this thrilling case.
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2: The commercial you've just heard was one of two which won for Van Christo Associates first prize in the 10th annual Hatch Awards competition for excellence in radio advertising, sponsored by the Advertising Club of Greater Boston.
1: Now back to Gangbusters and Commissioner Valentine.
3: Lieutenant McGrath, Winsome Urban had given instructions to his gang to murder Lou Morgan, the man who led Urban to the $3 million loot. What happened next?
4: Well, Chicago detectives question.

0: hundreds of people, Commissioner Valentine, to uncover even the smallest lead to the man who cased the vault for the gang. One of those questioned was the doctor who had his office above the vault. Captain Rogers went there to talk to
1: him. I remember every detail, Doctor. As I said, the night watchman has told us he first met this suspect in the hallway, outside, coming out of your office here.
2: About 10 days ago, you say?
1: About then, Doctor. The watchman said he was wearing a plaid shirt and a pair of...
2: I think I do recall him.
1: Good.
2: Let me look back at my record. Here. February 2nd, J.L. Smith.
1: Well, he'd use a phony name.
2: I'm certain this is the man.
1: You examined him?
2: Thoroughly. He complained of feeling sick.
1: Was he?
2: Well, I could find nothing wrong. Hypochondriac type.
1: But tell me, when you were examining him, Doctor, did you notice anything about him? Any peculiar scars or marks?
2: Well, yes. He did have a tattoo. Bathing beauty tattoo.
1: Where?
2: The left forearm. Good. I noticed the tattoo while taking his pulse.
1: Yes. Any other marks, Doctor?
2: An appendectomy.
1: Good. How about his teeth?
2: I recall several molars missing. He wore a dental bridge.
1: Perfect, perfect. Thanks very much.
2: I hope I've been helpful, Captain.
1: Doctor, you don't know how helpful you've been. This was a professional job. The men involved probably have records. And that tattoo, the appendectomy scar, and the missing teeth are distinctive clues. They may lead us to these criminals.
3: Identification Bureau to Captain Rogers. Have checked cross-file system for known criminals with 1, bathing beauty tattoo, 2, appendectomy scar, 3, missing molars and dental bridge. Results, 7 known criminals answering general description and having those marks. Sending these criminals' records to your office at once.
1: I asked you 2 gentlemen to come here to police headquarters to look at some pictures.
4: Yes, sir.
1: Doctor, will you please sit on one side of that table and the watchman on the other?
4: Of course, Captain.
1: I have here 7 photographs. Doctor, I'm going to hand them to you first. If the man who visited your office is in that group, pick him up.
2: All right, Captain. Here, Captain. This one.
1: Hmm? All right, I'll just make a note of that number. Thank you, Doctor. Now, I'm going to shuffle these same pictures a bit and hand them to the watchman.
4: Yes, sir.
1: Now, sir, see if the man who went walking with you on the night of the robbery is any one of these 7 men.
4: Yes, sir. I'll try, Captain.
1: Take your time.
4: It's this one, Captain. I know him anywhere. I swear it is.
1: Yes, give me that photograph, please.
4: Yes, sir.
1: Number 45682. Lou Morgan. It seems you gentlemen agree.
4: I know him in a minute.
1: Thank you, gentlemen, for your cooperation. I'll assign the entire robbery and burglary squad to get a line on this Lou Morgan at once.
5: Hello?
6: Evan?
5: Yeah.
6: Lou Morgan. I just got back to town, Evan. I hear we did good in our deal.
5: Good enough.
6: I hear it was in 7 figures.
5: Yeah. So what?
6: Terrific. My commission ready, Ivan?
5: An awful big chunk of dough for you, Morgan.
6: Well, I get 10%, though. Now you're going to pay off.
5: Sure, I'm going to pay off. How about coming around tonight? Boys will be here.
6: Boys?
5: Yeah, we're planning a little party.
6: Party? I don't want no party, Ivan.
5: Don't you want what's coming to you?
6: I know how you work. I've been nothing doing. I ain't coming around.
5: I said come around here, Morgan, or I'll send the boys after you.
6: No, Ivan. I don't want a knife in my back. Leave me be. Will you leave me be?
7: Open up, Morgan. We know you're inside. Open up, Morgan.
1: Push the door in.
7: Okay. You don't seem to be here. The closet.
1: Keep your gun ready.
7: Okay, Morgan. Come out of that closet or we'll shoot through the door.
1: Grab him.
8: No. Look, honest, I won't squeal. Tell Ivan, will you? Come and keep the dough. I don't want any dough, honest. I don't want any dough.
7: Squalling, Morgan.
8: Look, I don't want to die, please. I don't want to die. Tell Ivan I'll hit the road. I don't want any dough. See, listen.
9: Hey. Who are you guys? He didn't send you, did he?
8: You cop it.
1: Yes, Morgan, we're police officers. What were you saying about Urban?
8: Urban? I don't know any such guy.
1: No? Well, you told us what we want to know, Morgan. Take him downtown, Sergeant.
9: I got a piece of bad news for you, Urban.
5: Yeah, what?
9: We went to get Lou Morgan.
5: No?
9: The cops got there first.
5: What?
9: Nearly hooked us, too.
5: You got to move fast, Joe. Round up all the boys. Have them at the hotel at 7. I'll meet you there. You split up the balance of the dough and blow. As soon as Morgan sings, Chicago's not going to be so healthy.
3: Sergeant Thompson speaking.
1: This is Captain Rogers, Sergeant. Did you get any more out of Morgan?
3: Not yet, Captain, but he'll talk in time.
1: We can't wait, Sergeant. As soon as word of Morgan's arrest spreads, that gang will scatter to the four winds. The loot with them.
3: We'll get Urban, Captain. We'll work day and night until we do.
1: Well, it's important to recover the loot, too, Sergeant. Hundreds of people have lost their life savings. Now, you check every place Urban's been seen. Couldn't carry $3 million around with him. Must be hidden out someplace. Find it.

0: Okay, Urban, wake up. Come on, wake up.
1: Hey, what are you doing?
0: Hello, Urban.
1: Joe, Hiya, boys.
2: Hiya, Urban.
0: Yeah, I brought the boys along. You took this little room 60 miles out of town. Didn't think we could find you, huh?
1: Look, guys, you got this all wrong.
0: Yeah, you were supposed to show up at the hotel at 7 o'clock 3 days ago. Instead, you took the dough and skipped.
1: I'm telling you, Joe, you're wrong. I ain't got the dough.
0: Remember, Urban, I said I'd be the guy with the sharpest knife?
1: Cops were getting too close to me. I tried to reach it.
0: Where's the dough, Urban?
1: Same place it always was.
0: Where? Where is it?
1: You get your end in time.
0: We want it now. Where's the dough, Urban?
1: If I tell you, you'll grab the $3 million and take a walk with my split.
0: Where's the dough, Urban?
1: It's hid good. Hey, what is this? Am I boss of this mob or ain't I?
0: You ain't, Urban. We're just stalling for time, but we want that dough quick. Go to work on it, boys. Make them tell us where it is.
1: No, boys!
3: I tell you, Joe, we shouldn't have killed Urban until we got our hands on the dough.
0: He wasn't lying about the dough being up here in this attic by the pipe.
3: You sure?
0: After that workout we gave him, Urban wasn't telling no lies to us.
3: Okay, Joe. You're the boss. For now, anyhow.
0: All right, you guys. When we go in the attic, no noise, no lights. The dough's in a tin box under the floor by a pipe. Now, I don't want myself cut to pieces and dumped in a ditch like Urban. So we split the dough right here. Okay?
3: Okay, we may.
0: Open the door. Quiet now. That's the corner over there. Got that crowbar ready?
3: Yeah.
0: Shut the door.
3: Sorry, Joe.
0: Throwing up the floorboard. Easy now.
3: You see it yet, Joe?
0: Not yet. It's here, though.
3: We shouldn't have knocked Urban off yet.
0: See? What did I tell you? Here it is. Help me get the box out.
3: Okay.
0: I said no lights. Who turned them lights on?
4: Nobody turned them on.
0: Who turned them on? Put your hands up, everybody. Coppers, keep them up. You're trapped. All right, Sergeant. Start putting the cuffs on them.
5: Right, Captain.
1: What's this all about?
0: We found Winchell Urban's body in a ditch near Kankakee a few hours ago.
1: So what?
0: And Morgan told us about this house. One of the many places Urban used. When you headed here, it was quite obvious where the loot was hidden. You walked right into our trap.
1: That Morgan. He'll get what's coming to him between the ribs.
0: You won't be the ones to give it to him. He's got you red-handed. You're going up for a long, long time.
6: Lieutenant McGrath, tonight's case is an outstanding example of efficient police work. What happened to Urban's gang?
7: All seven of them, Commissioner Valentine, are now serving terms ranging up to life imprisonment.
6: Congratulations, Lieutenant, to the Chicago police. Even though this vicious gang staged one of the biggest robberies in criminal records, their loot did them no good. And all they got for their trouble was death or long sentences in prison.
8: Stay tuned for a new contest on Van Christo Radio Theater. Cyrano de Bergerac may have had the nose that launched 1,000 ships, but this fellow Schnoz became an institution along with the rest of him.
9: Hey, Jimmy, you look worried. There's something on your mind. I wonder what it is.
10: Hey, I just had an argument. With Ziegfeld?
9: Ziegfeld?
10: Corner Broadway and 43rd?
9: Some corner.
10: You know, Ziegfeld said, do you know who I am? I said, do you know who I am?
9: What happened?
10: He said, who I am?
9: Yeah.
10: I said nothing. I was cornered.
9: Cornered?
10: But it makes no difference what I start out to say.
9: Why not, Jim?
10: Why, this is what I wish to convey.
9: What is it, Jimmy?
10: Now you know darn well I can do it out Broadway.
9: But?
10: But can Broadway do it out me?
9: No.
10: Why, Herald Square, Times Square, Columbus Circle, 96. Say, where am I? I must have passed my station.
1: Why, he's lost.
10: They must have found out at Times Square that I passed my destination.
1: Why?
10: They sent messengers all over to get me to head a celebration.
1: I get it.
10: You know, as I got off the express, some yokel pushes me into a local.
1: What happened?
10: The crowd, seeing a mistake, pulled the emergency brake and shouted,
2: why, there's Jimmy that well-dressed man.
10: So you know darn well I can do without Broadway.
1: What?
10: But can Broadway do without me?
1: No.
10: Hey, fellas, you remember when Eddie Leonard got sick?
1: Certainly.
10: I'll never forget the date.
1: Neither will I.
10: I'm sitting home when in comes another telegram which read...
1: What it read?
10: The only one who can replace Eddie Leonard is you.
1: You?
10: I went, and when I went, and how I went.
1: He's a winter.
10: Why, the applause was deafening as I started crooning.
2: It was, yes, sir. That's my baby. No, sir, I don't mean maybe.
10: No, that's not the song.
1: What was it, Jimmy boy? What was it?
10: For I love you, idle dear. Ah, a-ka-wa-ka-wa-ka-wa.
1: Doc.
8: Yes, sir. The famous Inka-Dinka-Doo man, Jimmy Durante, back in the days of the Clayton, Jackson, and Durante trio. Can Broadway do without me? 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Van Christo has just obtained this album featuring some of old-time radio's most famous stars, Will Rogers, Rudy Valley, Al Jolson, W.C. 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
13: 31 and a half, 32, 33, 35, 40, and 10 is 50, and 50 is a pound. At first, when you are given change in new money, it may sound rather odd. So if you're puzzled by 31 and a half, 32, 33, 35, 40, and 10 is 50, and 50 is a pound, think decimal. Now there are 100 new pence in a pound.

0: This week's star has had a long and interesting career. His first picture, made some years ago, Destination Tokyo, is still a highlight in the memory of many motion picture fans. He, of course, has made many, many other motion pictures, finds time for an occasional trip abroad, and also to do an occasional stage play. Now, as a freelance artist, he's in constant demand at all the studios, and we feel very fortunate indeed in having secured his services for this week's play. So, welcome, Mr. Robert Hutton.
1: Thank you very much, Les. It's nice to know that I'm in constant demand. My press agent keeps saying that, but up until now, I haven't believed him.
0: Well, you have been busy, I know that.
1: Well, yes, I have been, Les, and I'm very grateful.
0: I know you are, Bob. I also know that you're always in a big rush, but I do hope you'll take a minute after the play to talk about some of your activities.
1: It'll be a pleasure, Les.
0: Thank you, Robert Hutton. And now, here is our announcer.

0: curtain is up, and here is the play.
1: My name is Jones. A pretty ordinary name, and I've always been a pretty ordinary guy. Up until a couple of months ago. And now, because of the things that have happened, I'm here. Here in the violent ward of Bellevue Hospital. They think I'm crazy. They think that everything that's happened has happened only in my mind. I suppose you know something about it. It's been in the papers. Well, don't believe everything you read. I didn't kill my wife. Where is she? I don't know. I'd been married to Maud for 7 years, and for 7 years she'd been finding things wrong with me. Now, I'm an easygoing fellow. All I asked was a comfortable home, someone to talk to, someone who'd scratch my back if it itched. We could have been happy. I had a good job and liked it, and earned pretty good money. But that wasn't enough for Maud.
2: I'm sick of these chair covers. Why can't we get new ones? Why, when Mrs. Allison came over the other day, I was ashamed. Yes, really ashamed to let her into the house. She has such a lovely apartment, and goodness knows her husband isn't any more intelligent than you. In fact, I think he's stupid. So surely you can provide as well as he does. And anyway, I don't see why
1: you
2: are every bit as anxious as I am to have our home look nice. And then...
1: Marty!
2: What?
1: Shut up.
2: What? Are you speaking to me?
1: Do you see anyone else in the room?
2: Of course not.
1: Then I think you can assume that I'm speaking to you.
2: Oh, is that so? Well, let me tell you something. This is my home, and if I can't speak my mind in my own home, I don't know where I can. And don't you tell me to shut up when I'm trying to show you that we're too good to live in this pig pen. If you think for 1 minute that
1: I'm going to... What you fail to realize, Maud, is that a man has nerves. Nerves, Maud, nerves! I like the chairs the way they are. I like the whole house, because it's the best we can afford.
2: Then why don't you make more money? Why do you force us to live like paupers just because you're satisfied with your job? Haven't you any pride? Don't you care how your poor wife has to dress? Don't you... Where are you going? Jones, where are you going?
1: Well, that gives you an idea. Of course, I know a certain amount of needling from a wife helps make a man successful. But Morty overdid it. She drove me out of the house. It was her voice, not what she said. It was just the irritating sound of her voice. Well, I walked around for a while and cooled off. And I got to thinking that maybe it was my fault. Maybe Morty did deserve something better. And as I turned towards home, I decided that maybe I should try to get some things to dress up the house. On the way, I passed a little junk shop, just a hole in the wall that I'd never noticed before.

0: I got the idea of buying Morty something. So she liked old junk. She liked old glass bottles, candle holders, and funny ashtrays and stuff like that. So I went in.
1: Good evening. Come in.
0: Oh, hello. I just thought I'd look around for a gigot or something for my wife.
1: By all means. It is a nice thing to do. You are happy with your wife?
0: Huh?
1: Your wife. You are happy with her?
0: Well, sure. Well, sure we're happy. Why?
1: I only wondered. There are many married people not happy. No.
0: Has my wife been in here talking?
1: I have not had the pleasure.
0: Oh. I thought maybe... Well, what'll I get?
1: Shall I make a suggestion, Mr. Jones?
0: How'd you know my name?
1: You live in the neighborhood, do you not?
0: Sure my wife hasn't been in here?
1: Yes, Mr. Jones, I am sure.
0: Oh, what are you smiling at?
1: You do not seem able to decide what to buy, Mrs. Jones. May I help?
0: Well, yes, I want something, you know, something women like. How about that old teapot over there?
1: The teapot? No, that is not for Mrs. Jones. I think this bottle would please her.
0: Oh, you mean that plain old cut glass bottle?
1: Oh, but it is more than a cut glass bottle, Mr. Jones. It will make your wife very happy.
0: Is it an antique?
1: It is quite unusual.
0: Well, let's see. Well, it's all clouded up inside.
1: Do not worry about that. This is a very special bottle, Mr. Jones. Believe me, it will be very welcome to your wife.
0: Well, it's only a bottle to me. But if you're sure she'll like it, I'll take it along. But back it comes if she doesn't. How much?
1: $1, Mr. Jones.
0: $1 for this wormy old bottle?
1: Yes, Mr. Jones. It is worth many, many times that.
0: Well, okay. Who am I to know about these things? Well, here's your dollar. Guess I'd better be getting home now.
1: Just a minute, Mr. Jones. I have something very important to tell you about the bottle.
0: Oh?
1: Keep the glass stopper tightly in place. When you remove it, hold the stopper firmly in your right hand, not your left. Do not leave it on a table or anything. Keep it in your right hand.
0: Oh, a big mystery, eh? All right, Skipper, I'll keep the stopper in my right hand. Good night.
1: Good night, Mr. Jones.

0: Well, Jones, you meant well, but what you thought I'd want this greasy old bottle, I don't know. You simply have no sense of values, do you? Imagine paying a dollar for an old worthless bottle.
1: The man told me he'd like it.
0: And you believed
1: him. Well, how was I to know? You collect junk like this, I'll take it back tomorrow. Oh, there's one thing, though. I wonder what the guy was talking about when he said to hold the stopper in my right hand. Here, let me see that thing a second. I don't see why it... Holy mackerel, look at the smoke pour out of that thing.
0: Jones, look! The smoke! It's not smoke! It's a man! It's a...
1: Morty! Oh! Hey, Morty! Hey, who are you?
2: Master, I am at your service.
1: Well, where'd you come from?
2: From the bottle, Master. I am come to do your bidding.
1: You came out of the bottle?
2: Yes, Master.
1: Well, get back in it. But for crying out loud, he did it. I better stick this stopper back in. Now. Morty, wake up. Morty, he's gone. He's back in the bottle, Morty. It's all right now.
0: Oh, Jones. What happened?
1: Well, a fella came out of the bottle. But he's back in now.
0: Oh, what? Well, that thing, was it in the bottle?
1: Yep.
0: Oh, what on earth was it?
1: Well, I'm not sure, but I think I know. He called me Master. He said he came to do my bidding.
0: Jones, I just can't understand why you bring a thing like that to me.
1: Hey, I wonder if that guy in the junk shop really knew his stuff. He said that bottle would make you happy.
0: Happy? It makes me sick to my stomach. Get it out of here.
1: I think maybe it was a genie. You know, a sort of magic guy that can get anything for you you want?
0: Well, I don't believe in such foolishness. Throw the thing away.
1: My gosh, Morty, I'll bet that's what it was.
0: I don't care. Get rid of it.
1: I'm going to open that bottle again and have a talk with that guy.
0: You're not going to open that thing in my house.
1: Step back, Morty. And don't worry, he's harmless.
0: I won't have you opening that thing again. Jones! Jones!
1: Don't worry, Morty. This smoke smells funny.
0: Jones, stop it!
1: Ah, here he comes now.
2: Master, I am here to do your bidding.
1: See, Morty?
0: Take it away, I don't believe it.
1: You're here to do my bidding, eh, Genie?
2: Yes, Master. Anything you wish shall be yours.
1: Mm-hmm. Well, how about some new chair covers to convince Morty you can do it?
2: Deign to close your eyes but one fleeting moment, sire, and your wishes shall be obeyed.
1: No funny stuff.
2: Assuredly not, Master.
1: All right. Come on, Morty. Close your eyes.
2: Deign to open your eyes, Master.
0: My goodness! Look, Jones! All our chairs recovered in such wonderful material. Oh, and look, a new rug, new curtains. Oh, that's wonderful.
1: Say, that's pretty good. Hey, how about a fireplace? I've always wanted a fireplace instead of that fake mantelpiece there.
2: Yes, Master. But blink your eyes twice, and it shall be done.
1: Come on, Morty. Blink twice. Well, look at there. A real fireplace. And it works, too.
0: Jones, do you realize what we can do with this?
1: Ask for something, Morty.
0: Well, first I want a closet full of chic dresses and shoes.
2: It is done, Mistress. Your closet overflows with the finest clothes.
0: Oh? I'm going to go look. Don't go away. Wait till I see what they're like.
1: Genie, can you get us anything we want? Anything at all?
2: Yes, Master. I am here to answer all of your commands.
1: Can you get anything Morty wants? That's a tall order.
2: Her wishes shall be fulfilled.
1: Oh, good. Now, let's see. I think I'd like a new pipe, nicely mellowed and filled with a fine tobacco.
2: It is in your right hand, Master.
1: Oh, so it is. Say, Genie, why do I have to hold this stopper in my right hand all the time?
2: It is not absolutely necessary, Master.
1: No? Well, the little guy in the store said it was. Why'd he say that?
2: It is difficult to say, Master.
1: You're holding something back. What is it?
2: Am I commanded to answer, sire?
1: Sure.
2: If I had the stopper, Master, I would never be forced to live in this bottle. I would be free.
1: You mean you'd run out if you accidentally got hold of the stopper?
2: Yes, Master. I must answer truthfully. I would.
1: Well, maybe after we get Morty all she wants, I'll give you the stopper.
2: Ah, Master, I look forward to the day.
0: Jones! Oh, the clothes are beautiful. They're the latest styles, and he was right. The closet's full.
1: Oh, good. Want anything else?
0: Certainly. I want some new silver.
2: It is done, Mistress.
0: Two beautiful new cars.
2: Yes, Mistress.
0: lovely house in the country.
3: Yes, mistress, it is done.
0: Many different kinds of jewels to wear and...
1: Hey, Morty, whoa.
3: It is done, mistress.
1: Well, it looked as though Maud was finally going to get everything she wanted out of life. Her mind was on furniture and jewels and clothing. But even with the excitement of all that was happening, I kept wondering if now I could get what I really wanted out of life.

We'll return in just a moment with Act Two of the Movie Town Radio Theater's presentation of The Sound of Her Voice, starring Mr. Robert Hutton.

0: Well, I suppose you figure that from then on, everything went pretty well with us. That Maudie, with everything she desired, finally got around to being the kind of wife I wanted. Well, for a while, it looked like it might happen. Maudie had money, servants, houses, furnishings, everything she could think of, including chairs you couldn't sit in and pictures you didn't like to look at, you know? But then she turned social, signed us up for a rumba course at Arthur Murray's and filled the place with the best people. Got so I hated to be around. I stuck at my job. I liked it. And besides, how did I know how long the genie would last? Anyway, Maudie got sore about it.
1: Why don't you quit that old job, Jones? We're rich now. We have fine homes, everything in the world we want. How do you expect me to hold up my head with our new friends if you go around dressed in those old clothes? And why do you insist on keeping that old Morris chair?
0: Maudie, I like it.
1: It doesn't fit, Jones. It's a passé piece anyway.
0: I like it. Say, I know what to do. Let me just talk to the genie a second. I'll show you what I'll do about the Morris chair.
1: Oh, don't be silly.
2: Yes, master. What are your wishes?
0: Genie, my wife doesn't like Morris chairs. So would you make me another room, a good-sized room? Put my Morris chair in it and some books, a good radio, and a liquor closet.
2: It is already as you say, master.
0: Already? Well, okay, thanks. You may return to the bottle now.
2: Yes, master.
0: Yeah, it's a shame to keep a nice guy like that cooped up.
1: Jones!
0: Oh, yeah, Morty?
1: Do you think putting your Morris chair in another room solves anything?
0: Well, yeah, I thought it did. You won't have to see it now.
1: Jones, that's not the point. We're part of a different life now. You can't go around like a tramp anymore. We're important people today.
0: Important? What's so important about us?
1: Oh, Jones, you're exasperating.
0: Listen here, Maudie. I don't want to use the genie to make myself better than other people. I'll use the genie to make myself comfortable, and that's all. You're not going to make a snob out of me.
1: Are you saying that I'm a snob, Jones?
0: That's what it looks like from where I sit, Maudie.
1: Well, I like that. You have such terrible manners, I'm ashamed to have you eat at the same table with my friends. I'm doing everything I can to improve our lives, and
0: Maudie,
1: what do you...
0: What would you say if I asked you to scratch my back?
1: Oh, Jones, you're impossible.
0: I'd be glad to scratch your back if it itched.
1: I don't care to scratch your back. And I don't itch, you imbecile. And hereafter, I'm going to make my social plans without you.
0: Well, it was that same old irritating voice. I didn't mind so much what she said. It was just that her voice grated on me. Got on my nerves, you know? Well... Finally, one night, when Maudie had a lot of her friends over, caging drinks and fawning around for money, I got bored and went upstairs to get away. I felt kind of lonely, and I wanted someone to talk to. So I pulled the stopper on the glass bottle and let the genie out. He looked kind of tired.
2: Master, it has been a long time. Have you still more wishes to demand of me?
0: Oh, no, I don't want anything. Just someone to talk to. You haven't anything to do right now, have you?
2: I am at your service, master.
0: Fact is, Genie, I think we've had too many wishes already. We've got everything we want, but Morty's just the same.
2: It is often so, master.
0: What does a man want, Genie? He wants his wife and a comfortable home. He wants her companionship. He wants to be able to talk with her about anything, work together, live together. And if his back itches, Genie, he wants her to scratch it, just like he'd scratch hers.
2: That is true, master.
0: Man doesn't care about elegance and social things. Not if they take away companionship and understanding. Of course, I never really had companionship with Maudie. But at least there was something back in the old days.
2: If master would permit, I have a suggestion.
0: Let's have it.
2: Perhaps another more beautiful, more understanding woman.
0: Another woman?
2: Yes, master. A woman who loved you so terribly that your slightest glance would swell her heart with joy. Your merest frown give pain to her whole being. A beautiful, lovely woman who exists solely for you.
0: No, I couldn't do that, Genie. What would she be like?
2: She would be all that you could wish of a woman.
0: All? No, I couldn't do that, Genie. It wouldn't be fair. Would she scratch my back? Would she sit and talk about nothing at all as long as I pleased and never nag at me?
2: Master, she would be all that your most imaginative dreams could desire.
0: It wouldn't be fair, but... But I am tempted.
2: But say the word, Master, and she shall be standing at your side.
0: Well, there's no harm in giving it a try. Bring her on, Janie, and I hope she is all you say she is.
2: I am committed to the truth, Master. Now, deign to look out the window but a moment, sire.
3: Jones.
0: Oh.
3: I am Diane.
0: You are?
3: Yes, Jones. I have come at your bidding, as I always will. I want nothing more in the world than to keep you happy. My heart bursts for love of you. My eyes grow weary with the radiance that shines from your dear face. Take me in your arms, Jones. I am yours.
0: Well,
3: Be not afraid. These arms are made to twine about you. My mouth was formed to be pressed to yours. My very thoughts are for your comfort.
0: Well, you're beautiful.
3: My beauty is for you, my dearest Jones. Come, let us sit down here together. My heart is bursting with words of love to tell you.
0: I can't believe this.
3: Nor I. Never did I dream I would discover one to whom I could belong so completely. Come sit beside me, my dearest Jones.
0: Well, all I can say is the genie certainly knows his stuff.
3: You find me pleasing.
0: Pleasing? Diane, you're the most beautiful woman I ever saw in my life.
3: And you are handsome and kind beyond my wildest dreams.
0: Oh, I don't know.
3: Oh, come sit beside me, my dearest Jones. Let us pour out our hearts to each other.
0: All right. Could I ask you a few questions?
3: Ask them, my love.
0: Do you care about how I dress?
3: I think only of your fine mind, your comfort. Whatever you wish to wear is best of all.
0: Do you like Morris chairs?
3: If a Morris chair is your favorite, then it is mine. We will fill the house with them.
0: Well, how about concerts, opera, and all that society stuff?
3: I enjoy only what you enjoy, my dearest Jones. I go only where you go.
0: Oh, and one other thing. Diane, would you object to scratching my back?
3: I'd love to scratch your back. Lean forward a bit and I will do it now. Softly, gently, lovingly. Like this.
0: Oh. Diane, you will always do this for me, Diane?
3: Always, my dearest Jones. I will prepare the finest foods for you. I will keep your home as you love it. Your way will be my way.
0: Can you scratch a little higher and to the left?
3: Here?
0: Yeah. Oh, there.
1: Oh. Jones!
0: I dropped the stopper.
1: What do you mean, sitting up here with that woman? Who is she? Jones, answer me. Who is she?
0: I dropped the stopper. Where'd it go? Quick, before the genie gets it.
1: Jones, who is that woman?
0: The stopper. The stopper. It's under the chair. Quick.
2: End your search, Master. I have the stopper at last.
0: Genie, be a good guy. Give it back, please, just for a while.
1: Jones, I demand to know who that woman is.
0: Genie, please don't run out on me now. Not yet, Genie.
2: I must go, Master, and I must take with me all my belongings. Prepare to return to your former life, Master.
0: You mean you're going to take Diane, everything?
2: Yes, Master, it must be so.
1: Oh, you wretch. You selfish beast. You've ruined us. You and that woman.
0: Shut up, Maud. Listen, Jeannie. Take it easy. We can make a deal. Don't be too quick.
2: It must be, Master.
1: You deliberately planned this, Jones. You let the genie get the stopper. You resented everything I did. Now this is your way of getting back at me.
0: Jeannie, look. Look, you were a good guy. I was your friend.
2: Yes, Master, that is true.
0: Then do one thing for me, just one thing.
1: He won't do anything now, you fool. You've ruined us.
2: What is it you wish, Master?
0: You can't leave Diane.
2: No, Master.
0: But you can take Morty with you. You can do that, can't you? Take her with you?
2: It will be as you say, Master.
1: Oh, to think. We had all this, and now it's going to be taken away from us. Oh, and I worked so hard.
2: I am ready to leave now, Master.
0: Just a second, Jeannie. One last chance. Morty. Stop crying a minute. Morty, I want to ask you something.
1: Well?
0: Morty, would you scratch my back when you feel better?
1: No. I'll scratch your eyes out first. I hate you, Jones. I hate you.
0: All right, Jeannie.
2: Goodbye, Master.
1: Ruined us, that's what. Just as I succeeded in becoming somebody. Just as I... Oh, what's happening? Jones! Jones!
0: Goodbye, Jeannie. Goodbye, Morty. Goodbye, Diane. That's what happened to Morty. It was her voice. It grated on me, you know? You could say I killed her, but I don't think she's dead. Well, I told them my story, and they sent me here to Bellevue Hospital. I guess I don't mind, really. It's nice and quiet here, and they leave you alone. There's only one thing I'm afraid of. She might come back. The genie might not be able to stand Morty's voice either. And he might send her back. Don't let that happen, will you?
4: And the curtain falls on Act Two of the Movietown Radio Theater's presentation of The Sound of Her Voice, starring Mr. Robert Hutton, who returns in just a moment. And our star, Mr. Robert Hutton. Bob, thank you very much for a swell job.
0: Thank you very much, Les.
4: It was quite a thrill hearing you play a new type of role, Bob. Now, tell me, how did you like Paris when you were over there making a picture a little while back?
0: Oh, very much, Les. It's quite different from working in the Hollywood studios. I'd never been abroad before, and I got a real bang out of seeing the many sides of Paris. It's a wonderful city. And it's been especially nice working with you and with the wonderful cast you selected to help me.
4: Well, it's been a real pleasure having you here, Bob.
0: Oh, and before I go, Les, I'd like to tell my wife and my two boys, Kenneth and Cordy, that the play is over. 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

In the cast, you heard our star, Mr. Robert Hutton, as Jones, Gracia Leopold as Maud, Edward Clark as the shopkeeper, Wilms Herbert as the genie, and Vivi Janis as Diane. Music was composed and conducted by Del Castillo. The Sound of Her Voice was written by Robert Presnell, Jr., edited by Bud Lesser, produced and directed by yours truly, Les Mitchell.

0: You know, some marmalades get some of their tang from added flavoring. While Robertson's Golden Shred gets all of its tang from Seville oranges. What would you rather have for breakfast?
1: Nothing tastes nicer than Cadbury's Dairy Milk.
2: Oh.
1: Lovely, isn't it? 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
8: Ladies and gentlemen, as you'll no doubt know, this is Japan Festival Week, a chance for the great nations of Britain and Japan to come together in a spirit of brotherhood, harmony, and respect for each other's culture. So in this new spirit of mutual understanding, the BBC has ensured that this series of the news headlines contains no cheap jibes or crude Japanese stereotyping.
9: Hello! This is my...
8: Latest news are the news headlines starring Lloyd Hudson, Joan Whitfield-san, and Chris Linnett-san, with Peter Mark-san and the Hudriners.
9: Thank you, thank you, thank you. Thank you for all that crapping. Very nice. Welcome to the show, folks. Yes, the show that does for the news what vicars do for the Ten Commandments. Did you see that story, eh? Oh, dear. Gives a whole new meaning to the Sermon on the Mount, really, doesn't it? And do you know this is our 31st series, eh? Yes. We have more comebacks than Frank Bruno, us, I tell you. Now, what's been happening while we've been away? Well, a whole list of unbelievable things for a start. Inflation is down to 4.7. Gorbachev has been overthrown and reinstated. John McCarthy has been released. And there's going to be another series of You've Been Framed. Unbelievable things. But what about BCCIA being involved in the cocaine business? They thought something was wrong when the bank started sending out scratch-and-sniff check cards. I tell you, the crime rate's gone right through the roof. Well, there's nothing to stop it. They've nicked all the lead, haven't they? But the government has announced a sharp reduction in hospital waiting lists. That's right. People are dying. And I see a joke party has gained the balance of power in Sweden. So there's hope for Paddy Ashdown after all then. And talking to the Liberal Democrats, I see they were giving away free condoms at their party conference. Funny, you'd think they'd be trying to increase their numbers, wouldn't you, really? But moving away from politicians, I see David Owens in the news again. He's just published his autobiography. He says part of it is a love story, and the rest of it is about everyone else. And over in Israel, Prime Minister Shamir refused to meet the American president. He said the last time a top Israeli spoke to a Bush, he spent the next 40 years wandering around the desert. I see Gerald Ratner's jewellery business has gone £17 million into the red. So he not only sells it, he's in it. Oh, and talking to Ratner's, I see a water company dump 15 tonnes of pig manure on the edge of a reservoir to keep trespassers away. But more people than ever are going now. They think it's a beach. And what about the man who was on the M25 for 2 days, eh? I just want to know how he got off it so quickly. Meanwhile, bus drivers in Bournemouth are being sent to a charm school to improve their behaviour. They're going to learn how to smile and wave at passengers when they leave them behind at request stops. And did you read about the scuba divers who discovered 94-year-old, 100% proof Scottish whiskey in an old wreck? Now the old wreck is sleeping it off in a cell. Oh, it is good news for you all. 2 85-year-olds have got married in Birmingham. Yes, instead of saying I do at the ceremony, they just said I can. Oh, dear, now what's it to be? A November election or wait till next year? This is my big chance to show how decisive I can be. Eeny, meeny, miny, moe.
2: La, la, la, la, la, la, la, la, la, la. John?
9: Oh, my little Nessum Norma.
2: Is Mr. Kissykins coming to bed, dearest? Mrs. Snoggypuss is getting cold.
9: Baker says we should have it now.
2: What's it got to do with Mr. Baker when we have it?
9: I think I'd prefer to wait till May.
2: Wait until May? Well, if you think
9: no,
2: I...
9: No, for the election, my little angel.
2: Oh, sorry. Oh, I see. Well, if Baker suggests having it now, there's your answer. I mean, when was he ever right?
9: Oh, now. Don't talk about Mr. Baker like that, Norma. He's a highly respected member of the government.
2: No, he is not. He is a walking disaster. The poll tax, the Education Act, and now Law and Order. With a track record like that, he should be running British Rail.
9: I know, Norma, but he could be right this time. My problem is, I can't really believe we're so high in the polls.
2: Oh, but... it's you, dearest. It's your charisma.
9: Oh, yes.
2: People trust you to put things right.
9: Oh, Norma.
2: So come to bed with Mrs. Snoggypuss and leave all this worrying to the Prime Minister.
9: Oh, all right. Hang on.
2: What now?
9: I am the Prime Minister.
2: Oh, don't be silly, John.
9: But I am.
2: Oh, rubbish, I'd have noticed. Anyway, I've seen him on the telly. He's a rather nondescript, boring little man with a... Oh. It is you, isn't it?
9: Of course it's me. That's why I've been working so hard. Do you know, I was up until nearly 9 o'clock last night.
2: Oh, thank heavens for that, John. I thought you must be having a... Well... With another... You know what a sex bomb you are.
9: Silly Norma, I never miss our nightly games. You know I can't do without my Scrabble.
2: Just so long as you're not double scoring with anyone else, that's all. Oh, John, why don't you put a record on right now, my heartthrob?
9: No, Norma. What about my duty as a statesman?
2: Mm?
9: Norma. Stop doing that, Norma. Oh. Norma. Which record would you like, Norma?
2: You decide, beloved.
9: Right. Eeny, meeny, miny.
2: Just put anything on, Kissykins. What's that?
9: Great steam locomotives of the LMS. 1943 to 53. It's my favourite.
2: I tell you what, let's forget the soft music.
9: Oh, here. Careful with my stylus, Norma.
2: Oh, John, let me run my fingers through your hair. Oh, you need an oil change. Now... Take off your glasses.
9: Like this?
2: Yes. Yes. Oh, my God, John, you're...
9: Yes?
2: exactly the same. Well, never mind. Leave them off and kiss me.
9: Right. Where are you, Norma?
2: What?
9: I can't see you without my...
2: Oh, John. I am a woman with a woman's needs. You just don't understand a woman's appetites.
9: Well, of course I do, my angel. I'll get the chocolate hobnobs.
2: Oh, John, you mad crazy fool. Quick, while the mood's on me. Oh,
9: no, I mustn't. Duty awaits. I must sort out when to have the next election.
2: But why? Why now?
9: Well, isn't it obvious?
2: No.
9: To give myself as long as possible to decide.
2: The date of the election?
9: No.
2: What then?
9: Who I'm going to vote for.
2: Oh, John.

spend time on shampoo and conditioner. Take two bottles into the shower. Not me. Because I'm the girl who used to star in the Sellafield guided tour advert. Now I'm bald as a coot.

0: Good morning, sir. Welcome to Erhard. Now, how can we be of assistance?
1: I have lost a leg.
0: Yes. I did notice that, sir, as you hopped in. Now, what are you after, then? A half-price standby ticket back to London?
1: What I am after is my false leg. Where is it?
0: You haven't left it in your other trousers, have you?
1: No, I have not. I left it with your airline to fly it here on holiday with me, and it didn't arrive.
0: Oh, I see. And you want it, do you?
1: Of course I blooming well want it. I'm in the hokey-cokey competition tonight. As soon as they sing put your left leg in, I'll fall over, won't I?
0: Well, I best check with our lost baggage department and see what they say.
1: All right, thank you very much.
0: Hello, Beryl. You haven't traced a lost leg anywhere, have you? Well, I'll ask. What shape is it?
1: It's leg-shaped. What do you expect?
0: Oh, all right, there's no need to jump down my throat. Oh, no, you can't, can you? He says it's leg-shaped. Yes, I'll hang on. Beryl's just interrogating our mislaid limb computer system, sir. Was your leg labelled by any chance?
1: No, it wasn't labelled.
0: Well, how did you expect to spot it at the baggage reclaim, then?
1: Well, how many false legs do you have on a flight?
0: Well, on your particular flight, not that many. None, in fact. Not even yours, no. Hang on, Beryl's come back. Right, I'll tell him.
1: Well?
0: Good news, sir. We found it.
1: You found it where?
0: Bermuda.
1: Bermuda? Blimey, that must be 5,000 miles away. You call that good news?
0: Look on the bright side, sir. It'll have a lovely suntan when it comes back, won't it?

0: good evening, and why not? Tonight in Film 91, I talk to Sylvester Stallone. Now, Sylvester, you've just starred in a new comedy film called Oscar. Tell me. Tell me, what do you think the secret of good comedy is? Yes? Yes?
1: Timing. Oh, and did you read Dire Straits guitarist Mark Knopfler refused to pay the bill for his dental charges? The dentist had more trouble extracting his money than he did pulling out one of Janet Street Porter's teeth. But how does this dentist of the famous get on with his other clients? Headlines made an appointment to find out. Right, that's Terry Wogan's wallet open there now.
2: Excuse me, I'm Mr. Cartwright.
1: Right, come in, sit down, I haven't got all day.
2: No.
1: Look, I've got a busy schedule here. David Bowie, 10 till 10:30. Kenneth Branagh, 10:30 till 11. Esther Ranson from 11 till 5:30.
2: I haven't come here for
3: no,
2: any...
3: No, just relax, sir. Mr. McLean's an expert.
1: Oh, this is Miss Colgate, my assistant.
3: I hope you won't be requiring the mouthwash, Mr. McLean. We used all 5 gallons yesterday.
1: 5 gallons of mouthwash?
3: Don't you remember? We treated Ian Paisley.
1: Oh, of course, yes. You've got to put in an order for an extra 10, then. Sinead O'Connor's in tomorrow now. Now then, Mr. Cartwright, how about a gold tooth?
2: I haven't come here
3: for
2: any...
3: They're really very nice.
1: And they're only £3,000 apiece.
2: £3,000 for a gold tooth?
1: Yes, or we can fit you the Ratner's one for £3.
2: Just a minute. I'm not here for dental treatment. I represent your accountants, Miser, Weasel and Miser. And I have got some news for you.
1: Oh, if it's that Roy Attersley again, tell him the suction pump's still not for sale, will you?
2: No, listen, do you want the good news or the bad news?
1: Oh, for goodness sake, I'm in a hurry here already! I promised to have a shifty at Samantha Fox's top set before I knock off. Come on.
2: Well, the good news is that you've made over £1 million from your celebrity clients.
1: Oh, great! So what's the bad news?
2: We deposited it with BCCI. Oh.
1: Hello, Barclays Bank. Can I help you?
4: Hello?
1: Hello?
4: Hello?
1: Hello?
4: I am that 114-year-old. The oldest person in Britain.
1: Really? 114, did you say?
4: Hello?
1: Hello?
4: I have banked with Barclays for 100 years.
1: Well, I never did.
4: I wish I hadn't.
1: Why is that?
4: I have got this cheque to pay in, dated 1903.
1: Well, why haven't you paid it in then?
4: I still haven't managed to get to the front of the queue.
1: And have you heard, in answer to Pavarotti's World Cup hit, LWT are using Kiri T. Kanawa to plug their rugby union matches? Yeah, it's a bit like asking the Queen to present the prizes for mud wrestling, really, isn't it? Still here with a sneak preview, ladies and gentlemen, please welcome Dame Kiri T. Kanawa.

0: But nevertheless, folks, there is some good news coming, I promise you. Back on our screen soon will be the puppet with a large head, strange hairstyle and jerky speech. Then after John Major, there'll be Thunderbirds. And the BBC are going to build a £1 million nuclear bomb-proof shelter. It's one of the few places you won't be able to hear Derek Jameson moaning. And a minicab firm is said to have hired only drivers who looked and sounded like Trevor MacDonald on IGN. A spokesman explained they used to hire drivers who looked like Alistair Burnett, but they were always being stopped and breathalyzed, so that was no... Three football fans were awarded refunds because their view of a Leicester-Millwall match was badly obstructed. Now, the rest of the crowd want a refund because they could see perfectly. Moving away from football, I see Paul Gascoigne has been named as the other man in a divorce petition. Well, it's nice to know he does score sometimes, isn't it? Oh, and apparently Mothercare held a party to celebrate 30 years in the business. One executive was sick in his jelly. Another got a nasty graze on the bouncy castle. And the third refused to go home when his mum turned up. And a branch of Boots is in trouble because most of their staff are pregnant. Yes. So it's not just the customers who are embarrassed to ask for things over the counter, is it? Oh, and I see Warren Beatty is about to become a father. Mind you, he's not sure who the mother is, but... Well, perhaps Charlie Chaplin would have been better for this audience, but there we are. But what about that advert from the British Heart Foundation that says you should have sex after a heart attack? Well, at least it'll take your mind off things while you're waiting for the ambulance, won't it?
1: Hello. I'm standing in a cornfield just outside Walsall, and I can't help noticing some very strange shapes right in the middle of it. The cornfield, I mean, not Walsall. Eddie rode up. How did they get there? By supernatural means? Or are they the result of some human mischief? I have with me two people who claim to be the perpetrators of a massive worldwide hoax. Now, sir, you claim to be the perpetrator of a massive worldwide hoax. Is that right?
2: That is right, Your Eminence. And my good lady wife here also claims to be the perpetrator of a massive worldwide hoax. Isn't that correct, Martina?
3: Yes, that is correct, Judy.
2: Thank you.
3: I, too, claim to be this perpetrator of a massive worldwide hoax. Yes.
1: Well, we seem to have established that fact. Now, Mr. Sagan, would you like to explain these unusual shapes I see before me?
2: Oh, blimey, she had it again. Martina, put your vest back on.
3: It is back on. I just forgot to iron it, that's all.
2: Oh, that explains the wrinkles. So, did I tell you, sir, that we claim to be the perpetrators of a murder?
1: Yes, you did, yes. What our listeners would like to know is how you did them.
3: Oh, that's our little secret, isn't it, Judy?
2: A little secret, Martina, yes. Wild horses wouldn't drag it out of us.
1: Well, here's £50.
2: Well, first we find a virgin cornfield.
3: Don't wash your mouth out with soap and synadogen.
2: I'm sorry, a wife of mine, but sometimes, to tell the truth, one has to be frank and earnest. As opposed to Martina and Judy.
1: Yes, well, please, go on, Mr. Sagan, go on.
2: Go on, sir.
1: Yes.
2: Speaking as a perpetrator of worldwide hoax... when we found the field in question, we get right down to the business.
3: Yes, and afterwards we decide it's time to make the corn circles. Oh.
2: She is a raver, sir, as well as being the perpetrator of a worldwide hoax.
3: My little Des O'Connor.
2: Yeah.
1: Yes, well, I mean, you call them circles.
2: Circles we call them, as perpetrators call
1: them. Yes, you call them circles, but in fact, some of them are quite different shapes, aren't they?
2: Different shapes?
1: Yes, well, take this one, for instance. I mean, is it some mystical Kabbalistic sign, or perhaps an unusual hieroglyphic symbol?
2: No, it's the logo of a Steridan tin, that.
3: Yes, Steridan tin. Well, shall we tell him how we do it?
2: No, it's personal. Besides... I've only got up to page 68. I can't wait.
3: No, no, my little airy wazzard. No. The corn circles.
2: Oh, them. Well, yes. First, we have to reach inside here and get out my...
3: Yes, go on. You show him.
2: That's what I am doing. There. Cop hold of that lot, Chunky.
1: Good heavens.
3: It extends to 3 times its original length.
1: Yes, they usually do, yes. What do you need a fishing rod for?
2: I will show you, Mush. Take your choppers out, Martina.
3: Oh, not again,
2: yes,
3: Jude.
2: Yes, again, you wicked perpetrator of worldwide hoops.
3: Here.
2: Thank you.
3: And don't lose them in that cow pack like you did last time.
2: Now, witness this, sir, as I affix this bloater paste sandwich on the hook for bait. And then also on the hook go the choppers. See? Look, they've started already, you see?
3: Oh, yes. Well, I love bloater paste sarnies. And when my dentures are out, they have a will of their own.
1: I still don't understand how you...
2: Stump! All will be rebuilt. I cast off the line, like so. There! See, yes! See how Martina's toothy pegs are chomping away at the corn now?
1: That is riveting, isn't it?
2: It is riveting,
1: yes,
2: sir.
1: Yes, but finally, we all want to know why you did it.
2: So we could sell our story to the tabloids and make some money.
3: Yes, and then I can come off the NHS waiting list and go private for my operation.
2: Yeah, your operation?
1: I don't think we'll go into that if you don't mind. Look, I hate to tell you this, but 2 men have already sold their story about these corn circles.
2: I know. We're now going to have to put Plan B into operation.
3: Plan B, yes. That's why I've told him, get his sawn-off cucumber out.
1: You what?
2: Yes. We're going to turn over a few building societies. Crime Watch UK, here we come.
3: Here we come.
0: Well, the good news is John McCarthy is free, but the bad news is there are still 2 British hostages in the Lebanon. But the good news is they might release one of them in a few days, but the bad news is they might not. None of which is news, really. What is the government doing about it? Over to a Foreign Office spokesman. Mrs. Mann, she's such a dear. You've seen her on the news. They sometimes get her on the box and ask her for her views. She seems to want her husband back. Sounds fair enough to me. I said this to her when I met her at the BBC. You should have your man, Mrs. Mann. Mrs. Mann, we're doing what we can.

0: you. But when you get your man, Mrs. Man, we'll say it was a Tory plan. We will make a proper fuss. We'll say it's all thanks to us. When you get your man, Mrs. Man. Now, Mr. Waite's a decent sort. He's been on RTVs. The brother of that bearded bloke who's banged up overseas. His hoping brother Terry soon will be back home again. I said this to him when I met him on the news at 10. You'll just have to wait, Mr. Waite. Mr. Waite, I can't give you a date. I'd like to help you, it is very true. But we can't talk to terrorists. That wouldn't do. You'll just have to wait, Mr. Waite. While other chaps negotiate. But if Terry's plane should land, we'll be first to shake his hand. And you will have to wait, Mr. Waite.
1: And finally, Stop Press.
2: A survey out this week says more sex goes on in Torbay than anywhere else in Britain.
0: I always knew you had to be bonkers to go there.
1: Ian Botham will play in Jack and the Beanstalk before joining England's tour in New Zealand.
0: Yes, he's the first person to star in two pantomimes in one season.
2: A thief managed to steal a total of 24,000 books.
0: Yeah, police are looking for a man with a double hernia and a neat little twist at the end.
1: An 85-year-old couple have just got married.
0: Yes, they said it was love at first squint.
2: A pensioner has revealed how he made his light bulb last 40 years.
0: It was easy. He had his electricity cut off in 1951.
1: Selena Scott is being paid £6,000 a week for not appearing on TV.
0: I wonder how much Jim Davidson wants. Look out, they're having a whip round. Look out.
2: Princess Beatrice was late for school on her very first day.
0: Well, Fergie was halfway up the Alps before remembrance had to take her.
1: A 60-year-old male kissogram strips off and rings a bell without using his hands.
0: Oh. He wouldn't have come in handy on a crowded bus, would he?
2: The wife of a town crier has complained that her husband is just a five-times-a-night sex machine.
0: Yeah, well, she didn't mind that so much. It's just that each time he stopped, he shouted out the window, "Oh, yes! Oh, yes! Oh, yes!"
1: And that's the end of the Stop Press.
0: But I'll be back next week unless Pamela Bordes replies to my message on her answer phone. Ta-da, ta-da!
3: Those were the news headlines starring Roy Hudd, Chris Emmett and June Whitfield with Peter Marston, the headliners. The announcer was Richard Clay. Sketches were by Mike Coleman, Michael Dines, Jed Parsons, Tony Hare, Ian Pattinson, Richard Stoneman, Alexa Topaniuk and Jenny Maynard, Sid Wright, Tony Weekly, Wendy Gray, Jerry Godin, Les Rowley, Richard Parker and Nick R. Thomas, with songs by Richard Quick and Jeremy Brown. Additional lines by Clyde Witchelow, Danny McCulloch, Graham Pollock, Ivan Shakespeare, John Holland, Hugh Rycroft and Alan Hay, Peter Moss, Les Fletcher, Brian Taylor, Bill Smith, Brian Harris, Linda Geldard and Simon Marsh.
0: All of whom swear that Pierre Trudeau is the father of our producer.
3: Dirk Maggs!

0: Hey, Sarge, did you read that street crime's gone up by a fifth over the last year?
1: Yes, Constable, I did.
0: I suppose that must be why they've put us out here for a change, walking the beat.
1: How'd you work that one out, Constable?
0: Well, it's a well-known fact that a high police profile inspires public confidence and deters would-be felons, isn't it?
1: Don't kid yourself, son. That's not the reason we're out here.
0: Then why are we on foot, Sarge?
1: Because someone's nicked the flaming panda car, haven't they?
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3: Mrs. Sweeney! Oh, Mrs. Sweeney! Open the window!
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5: 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And here are the stars of our show, the young comedy stylists, Bob Sweeney and Hal March.
6: Thank you, and good evening, ladies and gentlemen. I'm Hal March, and this shy gentleman at my side is Bob Sweeney. Shy a good deal of hair, too. Say something, please, Bob.
7: Oh, good night, ladies and gentlemen. Thanks for listening.
6: No, Bob.

0: Say something, please, Bob.
1: Oh, good night, ladies and gentlemen. Thanks for listening.
0: Oh, no, Bob. Bob, that's wrong. I'm trying very hard to make a good radio comedian out of you. You've got to get over being so shy and backward. Come out with confidence and a big laugh like this. Good evening, ladies and gentlemen. Now try that, Bob. Now you're getting it. That's better. Now say something.
1: I can't. I'm laughing too hard.
0: Bob, just pretend. There's nothing really funny. On this show, we just talk about kinds of people everybody has known, like deep sea divers or marathon runners or forest rangers, people you meet every day on the street. What are we going to do tonight, Bob?
1: Well,
0: What, tonight?
1: I'm still worried, Hal. I'm all mixed up and worried.
0: Bob, you've got to get a grip on yourself. Just keep saying that all those people listening in aren't really there. They're not really there. They're not really there.
1: All you people listening in, you're not really there.
0: Now, feel better?
1: Uh-uh.
0: What's the matter now?
1: Maybe they're not really there.
0: Well, we'll just have to take a chance. Now, the first sketch tonight is about the fire department. I'm going to play the part of Captain March of the fire department.
1: Oh, swell, Hal. And can I be the guy who steers the back end of the hook and ladder? Clang, clang, get out the axes, turn on the water, man the hoses, and get
0: Bob,
1: out...
0: Bob.
1: Yes, Hal?
0: I've got a hot flash for you. In this sketch, somebody's house has to be on fire.
1: Oh, you don't mean Hal...
0: I'm afraid so.
1: Oh, I knew I'd get burned again.
0: A little firehouse music, Mr. Hatch. A few hot licks, please.

0: number four! And
1: Captain March, the men are assembled.
2: Thank you, Lieutenant Maxwell. Men of Hook and Ladder Company number four, this is a fire company. And we demand a certain level of performance from the crew. For example, at the Mission Street fire this morning, Jones, Butler, and Weems were seen walking through the front door without swinging an axe.
1: But, Captain, the door was unlocked.
2: Lieutenant Maxwell. Rackety brax, coax, coax, the firemen always use their axe.
3: Rackety brax, coax, coax, the firemen always use their axe.
2: Now, remember that. Private Lee.
4: Yes, sir.
2: You're new here, and at one time I thought you had a brilliant future. But I suddenly discover you're inhibited. This morning in that Georgian mansion fire, you left a perfectly gorgeous Ming Dynasty vase intact.
4: Yeah, but, Captain, I thought it was just a cheap flower pot.
2: So you fancy yourself an art critic. I want this understood. When there's ever any doubt, swing! Rackety brax, coax, coax, the firemen always use their axe.
3: Rackety brax, coax, coax, the firemen always use their axe.
2: And just one more thing. This morning we had a beautiful fire for toasting. And what happened? No marshmallows. Lieutenant Maxwell, see to it that the man in charge of picnic supplies receives 5 lashes. Dismiss, company.
0: Company!
1: Come in. Hello.
5: Hello.
1: Name?
5: Sweeney.
1: Fire?
5: Yes.
1: What?
5: House.
1: Blaze?
5: Yes.
1: Smoke?
5: Yes, thanks. Don't mind if I do. I'm a little nervous.
1: No. You misunderstand. Your house is on fire.
5: It is? Gee, I better get right home.
1: Wait a minute. If you want to report a fire, I think you'd better talk to Captain March.
5: All right.
2: Yes, Maxwell.
1: Captain, Mr. Sweeney here would like to report a fire.
2: Very well. Make your report, Mr. Sweeney.
5: Well, Captain, my house is on fire.
2: All right, you've made your report. Now, will you please go? I'm in the middle of a gin rummy game.
5: Well, gee, what's more important, your gin rummy game or my house is on fire?
2: Good heavens, man. I'm about to be blitzed at 2 cents a point.
5: I don't care what you're playing for. My house is on fire, and I want you fellas to come and put it out.
2: Well, all right. You'll have to fill out this application.
5: Application? Do I have to fill out an application to have my house on fire?
2: Certainly. And, of course, you have your priority.
5: I haven't got time to get a priority.
2: In that case, Mr. Sweeney, I would say...

0: suggest that you report to our self-service fire station on Evans Street.
1: I don't have time. I came to you with a fire, and it's your job to put it out. After all, I'm a taxpayer, and I demand
0: Mr.
1: to get
0: Mr. Sweeney, how much do you pay a year in taxes?
1: About $18.50, I guess, with deductions.
0: And how much of it do you think goes to the fire department?
1: Oh, about $1.98, I guess.
0: You mean to say that you expect 32 men and 5 pieces of apparatus to go to your house for $1.98? Bargain hunter.
1: Are you going to come and put out my fire or not?
0: Just as soon as you complete the application. Come in.
2: Who's our head man here?
0: I am, sir. I'm Captain March of the...
3: Shut up!
0: Sir, I think...
3: Shut up!
2: It was beginning to bore me. Now, suppose you let me take the initiative in this conversation.
0: What's your name?
2: Never mind that. Never mind my name. Nobody has to know my name. It's none of your business what my name is. My name is Georgie Spinoni. And I used to operate in the east side. We're taking over this district now. Here, my two boys here come down to talk business with you.
0: Mr. Spinoni, if it's not asking too much, would you mind telling your two boys to take their guns out of my back?
2: All right, boys, take your guns out of his back.
4: Yes, Father.
2: All right, now let's talk. Say, what are you using for putting out your fires?
0: Water, of course.
2: What kind of water?
0: Why, water from the city fire hydrants.
2: How many gallons you use a week?
0: Oh, conservatively, I'd say about 7 gallons.
2: Yeah, well, from now on, you're using 9 gallons. And it's going to be bottled seltzer water.
0: Seltzer water? Why in the world do you want us to use seltzer water?
2: Because me and my boys like to hear it go...
1: Captain March, what about my house?
0: What about your house?
1: Well, it's on fire, you know.
0: Oh, yes. I think we can cut a little red tape and go now, Mr. Sweeney.
1: Well, fine. How do I get out of here?
0: Just slide down that pole, Mr. Sweeney, like the rest of us do.
1: Okay. Here I go.
0: Well, there goes another one. I wonder where that thing goes, anyway.
5: Here now are the Starlighters, 4 young fellows in a cute little mist to sing one of their recent recordings. On the boardwalk in Atlantic City, Wilbur Hatch and his orchestra chaperone.

0: Well, Hal, what kind of a public servant are we going to do now?
1: Well, this time, Bob, we're going to do a public servant who's just a little unusual.
0: Oh, you mean like a whisk broom?
1: Don't be ridiculous, Bob. We're going to do a public weighing machine.
0: A weighing machine?
1: That's right.
0: Well, how can you get a weighing machine to talk for the radio, Al?
1: Bob, have you ever put a penny in a weighing machine and received a little card with your weight and fortune on it?
0: Yeah.
1: Who do you think writes those out?
0: Charlie McInerney?
1: Who is Charlie McInerney?
0: Friend of mine with a pencil?
1: No, no, Bob. No, not Charlie McInerney. Inside of every weighing machine is a little man. And all he does all day long is guess weights and write out fortunes.
0: Well, is he the guy we're going to do next?
1: Right, Bob. I'll be the man who fixes the machines, and you'll be the little man who writes out the fortunes.
0: But, Hal, I'm too big. I can't get inside one of those machines.
1: Yes, you can. Bob, it's all in the mind. Just keep saying to yourself, I'm tiny. I'm tiny. I'm tiny.
0: I'm tiny. I'm tiny.
1: That's tiny enough. Are you comfortable down there, Bob?
0: Yeah, except for one thing.
1: And what's that, pal?
0: I'm tangled up in your shoelaces.
1: Way music, Mr. Hatch.
2: Way.
1: Hello, March Weighing Machine Company. March speaking.
3: Mr. March, I'd like to report an inaccuracy in one of your scales.
1: Yes, madam. What is it?
3: Well, I got on your scale at Hollywood and Vine.
1: Yes.
3: Now, I'm not complaining, mind you, but my fortune card said that I was lovely, devastatingly beautiful, with a gorgeous complexion and a self-like figure.
1: Oh, I would say that's very complimentary. What's your trouble, madam?
3: Well, you should see me. I'm a mess.
1: Very well, madam. I'll check that scale right away. Hollywood and Vine. That Sweeney's scale. More than likely been nibbling on a fermented grape and high as a kite. I'll go down there right now and straighten him out once and for all. I'll get the back of that scale open and have a showdown with this little squirt. All right, Sweeney. On your feet and get your light on. I want to have a talk with you.
0: Oh, hello, Mr. March. I was just having lunch. You care to join me?
1: What are you eating there?
0: Birdseed blintzes.
1: No, thank you. I ate. Besides, I want to discuss your work with you. Do you realize that this is the only scale in town that gives me any trouble?
0: Well, what did I do? I've been guessing the weights and writing up the fortunes just like you told me.
1: Sweeney, how long were you in training school?
0: Six months, sir.
1: Where's your diploma?
0: Hanging on the wall here over my bookcase.
1: And what does the oath say on your diploma?
0: Oh, Mr. March, not again.
1: Read it, read it. The oath, read it.
0: Read it?
1: The oath.
0: I, Robert Sweeney, promise that I will not add a pound here or take away a pound there. And I will not allow myself to go any larger than 3 inches.
1: What's the matter, Sweeney? You getting too big for this job?
0: No, sir.
1: Sweeney, you've changed. And I don't like what I see.
0: Just a minute, Mr. March, and I'll turn the light off.
1: That's what I mean, Sweeney. It's those smart answers. Let me ask you something. Do you recall the day you came to my office?
0: Yes, sir. I came to ask you for a job.
1: Exactly. And what experience did you have?
0: I was a foreman of a record-changing crew inside a jukebox.
1: That's right. That's exactly right. And do you remember why you left that job?
0: I was fired.
1: And why were you fired?
0: Because I got my head caught in a hole in a record. And I threw the whole jukebox into confusion.
1: Butterfinger, Sweeney.
0: Oh, I'll never live it down. It was awful.
1: Yes. And what was the outcome?
0: Toscanini ended up conducting Spike Jones. The Swallows flew back to Cucamonga and Kettles Capistrano. And the prisoner of love escaped.
1: And with a record like that, I took you in. And do you recall the lie you told me about your ability to tell fortunes?
0: Yes, sir. I said I could tell fortunes because when I worked in the jukebox, I used to go around with the gypsy.
1: Sweeney, sometimes I think I made a mistake with you.
0: Get back, Mr. March! Here comes a penny! gosh. These pennies frighten me to death. A guy can get hurt in here.
1: I'm glad I found out in time.
0: Found out what, Mr. March?
1: Not only are you careless, but you're stir crazy. And I had you in mind for a promotion to a candy machine.
0: Oh, I could handle it, sir. Honestly, I could. I'll work hard and I'll study if you'll just give me a chance.
1: Don't be childish, Sweeney. If pennies frighten you, 2 days in the nickel machine and you'd be a gibbering idiot.
0: Oh, sir, I could use the promotion. My wife, well, she's going to have a baby.
1: Do you mean to stand there on that penny and tell me that you were about to become a father?
0: Well, sir, if it would make the company happy, I might try to become a mother.
1: Now, Sweeney, don't get smart with me.
0: But, sir, with the baby coming and everything, my wife is going to have to quit her job.
1: Your wife works? Sweeney, with the money you're earning, you allow your wife to work?
0: Well, sir, with prices the way they are, it's awfully hard to get along on 7 cents a week.
1: What kind of work does your wife do, Sweeney?
0: She's with the gas company, Mr. March.
1: Mm-hmm.
0: She sits under the grill in the middle of the gas stove. When you push the button, she blows the pilot light over towards the burner.
1: I'm sorry, Sweeney. I'd like to let you have that nickel machine, but my conscience just won't let me. I'm sorry.
0: Well, in that case, Mr. March, I'll just have to hand in my resignation. I didn't want to take it, but I've had a job offered to me in the movies.
1: Oh, what could you do in the movies?
0: Well, sir, they're remaking an old picture, and they want me for the leading man. I'm just the type.
1: What's the name of this picture?
0: Little Women.
2: The Starlighters sleep one off now underneath the willow tree.

0: swell song, gang. Swell song. Wasn't that a wonderful arrangement, Bob? Bob, what's the matter? Don't you like the Starlighters?
1: No.
0: You don't? Why not?
1: Oh, that one in the middle makes fun about my hair that I used to have.
0: That's just kidding, Bob. You mustn't worry.
1: Well, I just don't want to hear any more cracks about my hair, or I'll be swinging on a Starlighter.
0: Please, Bob, control yourself.
1: Well, I'll get that one in the middle.
0: Bob, the one in the middle is a girl.
1: Well, that doesn't scare me. I can handle her.
0: Robert, please, let's do our next public servant. Now, in this, I'll play the part of the taxi cab driver. But don't whistle for a cab yet, Bob. We're not ready.
1: I was whistling at that Starlighter, Al.
0: Oh, well, you'll play the part of the guy who's in a big rush to get someplace in the taxi. Think you can handle that, Bob?
1: Well, is it a yellow or a checkered cab?
0: What possible difference can that make?
1: Oh, I guess you've never been president of the Yellow Cab Company.
0: Taxi music, please.
2: Hurry, Bob. The taxi's waiting out in front.
1: I'm all set, honey.
2: You got your suitcases?
1: Yeah.
2: Fishing rod?
1: Yeah.
2: Boots?
1: Yeah.
2: All right, now have a nice time. Goodbye.
1: Bye. Now, where's that taxi? Yes?
2: Will you please let me in? You're the one who's leaving.
1: I was wondering where that taxi was. Well, goodbye, dear.
2: Bob, sweetie, haven't you forgotten something?
1: Forgotten something?
2: Did you kiss anybody?
1: Oh, honey, this is no time to get suspicious.
2: Now, you just give me one little kiss.
1: Honey, do I have to go on a vacation?
2: Now, you run along. The taxi's waiting.
1: Okay, bye. Oh, here I am, driver. Let's go. And please hurry. I've got 20 minutes to catch a train.
3: He's got 20 minutes to catch a train, he says. Why don't you take it nice and slow and easy, Mackie? You're going to get yourself a nice batch of ulcers.
1: Now, let me worry about that. You just drive to the Union Station. My train leaves in 15 minutes.
3: Okay. Off we go, into the wire blue yonder. Off we
1: go. Driver, you're going in the opposite direction. The Union Station is the other way.
3: The other way, he says. Ever gone to the Union Station this way?
1: No, I certainly haven't.
3: Then how do you know it's impossible?
1: Listen, you...
3: Ulcers.
1: Well, you're certain you know what you're doing.
3: Certainly I'm certain. I know this town like the back of my hand. See there? The back of my hand? See the back of my hand, Mac?
1: Yes, I see it. It's awfully hairy around Main Street.
3: Hairy around Main Street, he says. But really, Mac, I know my driving. I only got a little crossed up once. Care to hear about it, Mac?
1: I'd love to. Would you like to pull over to the curb and get back here with me?
3: Okay, but I'll have to leave the meter up.
1: Now, you keep driving. I've only got 12 minutes to catch my train.
3: Okay, Mac, just like you say. Here we go.
1: Look out for that pedestrian!
3: You'll have to get in back, Mac. I can't drive with you sitting on a meter.
4: That's it! Just a moment, driver. I've got to get someplace quick.
5: Aha! I caught you.
1: Please, can't you see this driver is engaged?
4: That's all. Well, congratulations. I hope you two will be very happy.
1: Oh, for goodness sake.
3: Now, look, chum. Tell us where you want to go.
4: Grant's Tomb. Never heard of it.
1: Grant's Tomb? That's in New York.
4: Yes, sir. You've got a mighty fine head on your shoulders, friend. On second glance, you got two mighty fine heads on your shoulders.
1: Yes, and yours is very nice, too.
4: That's Grant's Tomb. Driver, stop the cab, driver.
3: That ain't Grant's Tomb. That's the city hall, Mac.
4: I beg to differ with you, sir. I've been living here in Philadelphia for 26 years, and I place a wreath on the steps every night. You must be a Confederate man.
1: All right, it's Grant's tomb. Please pay the driver so I can get to my train.
3: That'll be $1.60.
4: Due to a condition over which I have no control, I have only 20 cents.
3: Look, yo, the meter says $1.60.
4: Can she just back up to 20 cents?
1: I'll pay his fare. Please, let's get to the station.
4: That's very kind of you, sir. And now, may I bid you good day? I have some friends waiting for me. Good afternoon, Mrs. Grant. Is the general home?
1: May we go now?
0: What was your last question?
1: I said, may we go now?
3: Certainly. Off we go, into the wild blue yonder. Off we
1: go. Driver!
3: And
1: driver! Must you sing that song?
3: Oh, sure. That's a song of my old outfit.
1: Oh, so you're an ex-service
3: man. Oh, certainly. I was in the submarine service.
1: I don't mean to disillusion you, but the song you just sang is from the Army Air Corps.
3: The Army Air Corps, huh?
1: Yes.
3: Oh. Down we go into the wild green yonder. Down we go into the fish. Down we go.
1: Driver, we're only a few blocks from the station. I got a couple of minutes. Would you please hurry?
3: Okay, Mac. I'll open a wide open.
1: Oh, no. Don't tell me you're stalled.
3: Now, don't get excited, Mac. She just stalled for a minute. Don't go getting them ulcers.
1: But you stalled it right in the middle of the railroad tracks.
3: What difference does that make?
1: Does that answer your question? Now, I insist you get this car across these tracks.
3: Look, Fossey, I got my end across. Now, let's see what you can do with your end.
1: Can't you please do something? That train is practically on us.
3: Everything is going to be all right. You keep whining like that and you'll get ulcers, sure. Hey, Mac, you okay?
1: Oh, I'm in agony. My insides are killing me.
3: I know it. Just like I told you. You worried yourself right into a case of ulcers.
0: Thank you. Ladies and gentlemen, as we've said before, we don't like to feel that we've put on this whole show for nothing.
1: We don't like to feel that way, but that's the way it is.
0: Bob, I'm not talking about money. Folks, we like to think that our show contains a message, that perhaps you got more than 5 or 6 chuckles out of it.
1: We like to think you got 10 chuckles out of it. We're dreamers.
0: Bob, please, this is serious. We'd like to know that you folks at home get a lift out of our sketches, that they have some significance for you. And so tonight, we're happy to read a telegram that has just come in from one of our listeners. Bob, will you bring that Western Union boy over here,
1: boy,
0: please?
1: Here he is, Hal.
0: Fine. Now, son, would you be kind enough to read the wire you just delivered so that we may all hear just what our audience thinks of us?
6: Hollywood, California, September 14th.
0: Mm-hmm.
6: Dear Sweeney and March, stop. Signed, Mrs. Kennedy.
0: Thank you, and good night, everybody.
7: 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Bob Lamont speaking. This is CBS, the Columbia Broadcasting System.

0: If you're paying this kind of money for a car, you'd want it to have a touch of style, legroom, four doors, and all that. 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
1: on the road.
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4: 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And now to Sycamore Terrace and the Higgins family. Well, Easter is almost here, and with it the new outfits for that stroll down the avenue on Easter Sunday. Ah, but Easter finery costs money, and money is what poor Daddy Higgins is always without. Having been victorious in the battle with Mummy, who wanted a new Easter outfit, he's just started the second one with Snooks.
5: Why can't I have a new Easter outfit?
6: Oh, first Mummy, now you. Well, if you must know, I don't have the money. My job doesn't offer that kind of remuneration.
5: What's what you said?
6: Remuneration. Look, it's time you learn a new word. Tell me, what do I carry home every Saturday night?
5: Uncle Louie.
6: I mean my paycheck. It's all spent.
5: Well, Pamela Richardson is getting a new Easter outfit, and I want one too.
6: Oh, so that's it. Well, Pamela's father happens to be a banker. I don't have his kind of money.
5: What kind do you have?
6: I don't mean it that way. We have the same money, but he has a whole lot more.
5: Well, why aren't you smart enough to be a banker?
6: I am smart enough. I'm just not lucky. I never got the opportunity.
5: Well, Mommy says since you and she got married, you passed up every opportunity.
6: I wish I'd passed up that one, too. Forget Pamela and new Easter clothes.
5: Well, if you was a banker, would you have lots of money, too?
6: Of course.
5: Well, why do you get to... Why don't you be a banker? Why don't you get to be a banker?
6: By lending other people money.
5: Is that how you become a banker?
6: Yes, it is.
5: Then, your worries are over. I can fix it for you now to be a banker.
6: Oh, how?
5: Lend me $30.
6: A banker lends out thousands of dollars.
5: All right, then lend me thousands.
6: Will you please stop bothering me?
5: Well, I want to look as nice as Pamela on Easter Sunday.
6: Look, honey, I just can't afford it. What if Pamela does have nicer clothes? Does that make her happier than you?
5: It sure does.
6: It does not.
5: Well, how do you know how happy I am?
6: Snooks, you mean you aren't happy?
5: I cried in my sleep all last night.
6: Oh, you didn't.
5: I thought my little heart would break.
6: Why, Snooks, honey, I didn't know.
5: Is that
6: honest, dead? I didn't. What made my baby cry in her little bed?
5: There's a spring busted in my mouth.
6: I was talking about happiness. Look, run along and forget clothes. I'm broke.
5: All right. I guess Pamela was right about us being poor white trash.
6: Hey, wait a minute. Pamela said that?
5: Yeah, and she laughed and said, "You're too poor to buy me new clothes."
6: Oh, she did.
5: Yes, she did.
6: Well, we'll just show her. All right, we're all going to have new Easter outfits. I'm going to do something I've never done before.
5: What's that?
6: You and I are going right down to Mr. Richardson's bank and try to get a personal loan of $300. Come on. Well, Mr. Richardson will see me in a few minutes about my loan, Snooks.
5: Mm-hmm.
6: So stay right here.
5: Gee, Daddy, look at that man over there behind the bars.
6: What about it?
5: What's he in for?
6: He's not in for anything. He's a teller.
5: He's a teller?
6: Yes.
5: Can I go over and listen?
6: A teller is a person in a bank who takes in and pays out money. He doesn't tell things. Now be quiet.
5: What's all those windows, Daddy? There's so many of them.
6: I know. Well, all banks have them. There's a paying window, a receiving window, loan and interest window, Christmas fund window.
5: Well, where's the one Uncle Louis always goes to?
6: Uncle Louis?
5: Yeah.
6: Which one is that?
5: The $2 window.
6: Look, you don't find $2 windows in banks. You only find them at racetracks.
5: Why?
6: Because a bank isn't like a racetrack.
5: Well, what's the difference?
6: There's a big difference. The money a man puts in a bank, his wife spends. At least at the racetrack, he gets to watch the horses. Now, will you please be...
7: Mr. Richardson will see you now.
6: Oh, come on, sir.
7: At that door right over there.
6: Thank you.
8: Come in.
6: Oh, hello, Mr. Richardson.
8: Well, how do you do, Mr. Higgins?
6: This is my little daughter, Snooks. She and your daughter are great little pals, you know.
5: That's right. I love Pamela.
8: Well, I'm certainly glad to hear that. I was afraid that Pamela had become spoiled and conceited that nobody could like her.
5: Yeah, you can say that again.
6: Snooks.
5: Well, I was only agreeing with it.
8: No apologies necessary, Mr. Higgins. I realize that I have pampered Pamela too much for her own good. She's inclined to act superior to people. But I guess I just love her too much.
5: Mm-hmm. I love her, too. I'm just mad about her.
8: But I suppose I shouldn't.
5: You shouldn't?
8: No.
5: All right, then let's hate her.
6: Snooks. Anyway, Mr. Richardson, in view of our daughter's mutual friendship, I felt you might think me coldly businesslike if I didn't come to you personally for what I need.
8: Just what do you need, Mr. Higgins?
6: A loan. A small loan?
5: Yeah, just a teeny-weeny little loan.
8: Oh, I see. Well, Mr. Higgins, in spite of our mutual friendship, I still must adhere to banking policy, which, as I'm sure you know, makes it necessary to check with the condition of all people who borrow money.
5: You gotta check Daddy's condition?
8: Yes. Tell me, Mr. Higgins, do you have collateral?
5: Oh, no. All he has is a little sinus trouble.
6: Snooks, please, your help isn't helping me at all. Look, Mr. Richardson, the reason I need money is because I don't have collateral. I'm just plain broke, and I need $300 for Easter outfits for the family. But I've got a steady job.
8: Easter outfits? Well, I hardly consider that a worthy reason for my risking an unsecured loan.
6: Oh, but Mr. Richardson,
8: Mr. Higgins, policy is policy.
6: Well, there go our Easter outfits.
5: Gee, I guess we're going to be poor. Just poor white trash, like Paula said.
8: Just a minute. My daughter said that? Pamela said that?
5: Pamela said that. She said my daddy couldn't buy me a new Easter outfit like she's getting.
8: Mr. Higgins, I've reconsidered. For reasons of my own, I'll lend you the money. Come in first thing tomorrow morning. We'll arrange the loan.
6: Well, why, thank you, Mr. Richardson.
5: Gee, Daddy, now we can all get new Easter outfits. Oh, I...

0: Daddy, how come we're going to shop right now at the department store? You ain't getting the money till tomorrow.
1: Because now that I know I'm getting it, I can go ahead and charge everything. First, we'll buy you an Easter bonnet right over there. Come on.
2: Oh, how do you do, sir? Something for the little miss?
1: Yes, we'd like to see some of your Easter bonnets.
2: Oh, well, here's a charming little bonnet. Do you like it, little girl?
0: It's too plain. Could you put on that pretty pink bow over there?
2: Why, sure.
0: And that sweet little bunch of daisies?
2: All right.
0: And that beautiful little red rose?
2: Fine. There we are.
0: Oh, that's just so pretty.
2: Good. Well, shall I wrap it up?
0: No, I hate it.
1: Don't start getting difficult.
0: But I don't like it, Dad.
2: Don't worry, sir. I have loads of patience. Just loads. Oh, I know. How about this little green bonnet? You know, green like spring and nature. Things budding, birds on the wing.
0: And it's such a pretty shade of green.
2: Yes, isn't it?
0: I never saw such a pretty shade of green.
2: Neither have I.
0: There's only one thing I wish.
2: What's that?
0: I wish it was red.
1: I'm afraid she is a bit difficult.
2: Yes, I'm beginning to think it isn't going to be so easy to please this little miss.
1: Little miss? As far as my wife and I are concerned, this is a big miss. Oh, nothing. I guess you'd better show her something else.
2: Well, fortunately, as I said before, I do have loads of patience. Now, how about this flat straw with a big old-fashioned black velvet bow?
0: I don't like it. It looks like a flying saucer.
3: Well, you look strange enough to be coming out of one.
2: I mean, it's really very pretty.
0: Well, I don't care. I don't like it.
4: Look, will you please make up your mind?
0: Gee. Why are you getting mad? I thought you said you had loads of patience.
3: I do, but you're making me dump my whole load.
2: Now, we'll try again, shall we?
0: Yes.
2: How about this bonnet here?
0: Oh, that is nice.
1: At last.
0: But I want a lot of more stuff on it. I want a real Easter bonnet.
2: Well, what sort of stuff do you mean?
0: Well, put on that chocolate Easter bunny there.
2: Chocolate?
0: Yeah.
2: On a hat?
0: Yeah.
1: Oh, put it on, anything to please her.
2: Well, all right.
0: And put on some of them marshmallow eggs.
2: On a hat?
0: Yeah. And some of them little candy chickens.
2: On a hat?
0: Yeah.
2: Well, frankly, I think it's getting a little loaded. And I wish I were, too. Is there anything else you want on it?
0: Yeah. Sprinkle some of those jelly beans on.
2: Well, there you are. On your hat, you now have a chocolate Easter bunny, two marshmallow eggs, three kid chicks, and a handful of jelly beans.
0: Yeah, that's it.
2: Will that be it? Fine. Shall I wrap it up?
0: No. I'll eat it here.
1: Well, Vera, between you and me, we put in quite an afternoon of shopping.
5: Well, you know me. Since I got your call to go ahead and charge a new Easter outfit, I was off like a flash.
1: I'm sure glad Richardson okayed that loan for me tomorrow morning. Oh, by the way, where's Snooks?
5: Oh, she couldn't wait to show it off to Pamela Richardson. Mm-hmm. The way Pamela's been picking on her, she couldn't resist the temptation. Oh, here she is now.
1: Why, Snooks, honey, what's wrong?
5: Yes, what is it, dear?
0: Pamela said I still look like white trash.
1: Oh, she did she? Well, she shouldn't get away with a thing like that.
0: She didn't. I punched her right in the nose.
1: Well, that's fine. Oh, no! My loan! My poor loan! There it is. That has to be Richardson. Hello, Mr. Richardson.
6: Oh, so you know who it is, Higgins.
1: Mr. Richardson, are you mad at me, the whole $300?
6: What?
1: Couldn't you just be mad at me $150 worth?
6: Higgins, since you seem to know the reason for my call, any further conversation is unnecessary. And don't show up tomorrow morning thinking I'll change my mind, because I won't. Goodbye, Mr. Higgins.
1: Snooks, I'd whip you right now, except for one thing.
0: You love me.
1: No, I don't want to rumple your new dress. It's going back.

0: Say, Don, mind if I park here for a while?
1: Well, why? Who are you hiding from?
0: Well, I'm not hiding. It's my birthday, and I can't bear to look at the fancy food my wife is fixing. It gives me acid indigestion.
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1: 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Well, it looks like the Higgins family is not going to have a happy Easter, thanks to Snooks. When she punched Pamela in the nose, she punched Daddy right out of a $300 loan for Easter clothes. At the moment, he's telling his woes to his next-door neighbor, Randolph Kunk.
2: Yeah, Kunk, all the clothes we charge will have to go back.
3: Say, that is tough.
2: Unless I can arrange a loan somewhere else.
3: Oh, you're going to try to get another loan, huh? Look, Higgy, we've been friends for a long time.
2: Yes, Kunkle, yes.
3: And whenever we're in trouble, we always come to each other, don't we?
2: Right.
3: And now there's a cash problem.
2: Yeah, come on, Kunkle. Say what you're going to say.
3: All right. If you get the loan, will you split it with me?
2: Great. I thought you were going to lend me the money.
3: Yeah, I would, but I'm too broke from buying Easter outfits myself. And on top of that, Martha just clipped me for my last 20 to pay a beauty parlor bill.
2: I know what you mean. I just wish I had the fortune Vera spends on face creams alone.
3: Well, it's actually a necessary expense, Higgy. As I see it, there's one big factor that makes women spend all that money on their face.
2: Oh, really? What factor is that?
3: Imax.
2: Oh, stop! This is a serious problem to me.
3: Well, now, look, you've been working for Weenish for almost 10. Maybe he'll lend you the money.
2: I've never even been able to get a raise out of him.
3: Well, he might not be as hard as you think. Tell him how much it means to your wife and children. In fact, take Snooks down there to help you play on his sympathy.
2: Say, that's worth a try.
3: Sure.
2: The old skinflint might not have the heart to turn down a child. I'll get a hold of Snooks right now. Mr. Weemish will see us in a few moments, Snooks. Mm-hmm. Now, do you remember what I want you to tell him?
4: I think so.
2: Well, just to be safe, I'll run over it with you once more. My father has worked hard for you for the better part of a decade.
4: Mm-hmm.
2: You got that so far?
4: Yeah.
2: Let's hear it.
4: My father has worked hard for you, and the better part of him is decayed.
2: That is decade. Now, let's get on with the rest. During that time, he has asked nothing of you. And now he's miserable that he has to stand and face you for a loan. Let's hear the whole thing.
4: All right. My daddy has worked hard for the better part of a decade.
2: Go on.
4: During that time, he has asked nothing of you and has had to stand your miserable face alone.
2: Forget the whole thing. Just keep in mind that I need money and you are here to play on his sympathy.
4: All right, Daddy.
5: All right, Higgins, come on in.
2: Oh, thank you, Mr. Weemish. Come on, Snooks.
5: Higgins, why did you have to bring that little pest with you?
4: Oh, I won't bother nobody, Mr. Weemish. I'll just sit in the corner and play with your mean cat.
5: My mean cat?
4: Yeah, Daddy told me you had a sour puss.
2: she really didn't hear me say that, Mr. Weemish.
5: Never mind, Higgins, never mind. What is it you want to talk to me about?
2: Well, Mr. Weemish, I've worked for you for a long time now, and I've never asked much.
5: Well, it's mutual, Higgins. You've never done much.
2: But I've tried, and now I need help, and you're the only one I can come to. I need a loan of
5: $300. $300? That's a lot of money, Higgins. Of course, if it's for an emergency, I might consider it. On the other hand, if it's for something foolish like Jackson in the shipping department wanted $100 advance just to buy some Easter clothes. Ha! Ridiculous. Naturally, I turned him down.
2: Oh, naturally.
5: Well, what's your story? Well?
4: Sorry, we need some time to change it.
2: Well, the reason I need the money is, it's on account of Vera. You see, she's sick. Oh, she's very sick.
5: Sick? Of what?
4: Of wearing the same old clothes.
2: Stokes, this is no time to joke about your mother's illness, for which we need the money. Get it?
4: Oh, yeah, yeah. Poor Mommy's awful sick.
2: Oh, yes, Mr. Weemish. Just this morning, I took Vera's temperature, and it was 105.
5: 105?
4: And that was in the shade, too.
5: This does sound serious.
2: Oh, it is, Mr. Weemish. The doctor says she'll need an operation. And that's why I need the $300.
4: Yeah, she'll need an operation.
5: Well, Snooks, Lancelot, I'm very sorry to hear this. What are they going to operate on Vera for?
4: Appendix.
2: Gallstones.
5: What?
4: Gallstones.
2: Appendix.
4: Appendix.
2: A gallstone.
5: Huh?
4: Once more, and maybe we can come out together.
5: Hey, Gunch, what's going on here?
2: Well, you see, she has both appendix and gallstones.
5: Oh, well, an appendix isn't serious, but a gallbladder's another thing. Are you sure she has stones?
4: Oh, yeah. When she sits down, she rattles something off.
5: Well, Higgins, under these circumstances, I can see you do need money.
2: Oh, yes, Mr. Weemish.
5: How do you know that 300 will be enough? Will 300 be enough?
4: Well, because that's all the Easter outfit costs. It costs that, you know. The Easter outfit costs is all that.
5: Easter outfit. So, Higgins, you wanted the money for clothes after all.
2: Well, yes, I did, Mr. Weemish. I've worked for you for a long time, and I thought you might be willing to help me get a little joy out of life.
5: Higgins, I'm going to help you with just one thing, and that's out that door with my foot. Now, get out!
2: Look, I could cry, too. If it hadn't been for your hitting Pamela, I'd have gotten the money from Mr. Richardson. Now, look, it's high time you learn to control your temper like I do. For instance, when I was plenty mad, Mr. Weemish wouldn't lend me that money. I felt like hitting him, too. But do you know why I didn't?
4: Because you were a coward?
2: I just know how to control myself. So instead, I came home and used this piece of paper to let off my steam. I wrote down every nasty thing I wanted to say to Mr. Weemish. After that, I felt better.
4: You did?
2: Yes. And that's what I want you to do hereafter, when you're mad at Pamela. Write down every nasty thing you want to say, and write it just like a letter.
4: Mm-hmm.
2: And after you get it down on a piece of paper, you'll feel better.
4: I think I'll feel better if I write the stuff down on my blackboard.
2: Why?
4: Well, after I finish writing, I could hit her over the head with it.
2: You're not going to hit anybody. You're going to hold your temper like I do. You understand? You're going to have my control. What are you bawling about? Well, just remember, hereafter, no hitting, just writing.
4: I'll remember, Daddy.
6: Well, Lancelot, here's my dress and hat all wrapped up, ready to go back.
4: And here's mine.
2: My suit's in this box. I feel awful.
6: So do I. I was really counting on attracting a lot of attention in that outfit. Now I'll have to march in the Easter parade without a thing to wear.
4: Gee, that way you'll attract even more attention.
6: Oh, you be quiet. This is all your fault anyway.
2: I'll get it. Hello.
7: Hello, Higgins. This is Mr. Weemish.
2: Oh, yes, Mr. Weemish.
7: Higgins, I just got through giving my kids their Easter outfits. They were awfully happy, and it made me happy. Then I got thinking about you. Higgins, I'm sorry about this morning. That 300 loan will be in the mail for you in the morning. And happy Easter.
2: Oh, gosh. Thanks a million, Mr. Weemish. Goodbye. Vera, Snooks, we can keep the clothes.
6: You mean Weemish is loaning us the money after all?
2: Yes. Snooks, you see there? If I told off Mr. Weebish instead of writing those things down on the paper, he'd never have given me the money. So you see, it really works.
4: Well, I've been doing it too, Daddy. This morning I got mad at Pamela again. So I wrote down every nasty thing I could think of. Just like it was a letter.
2: Well, that's wonderful.
4: Then I mailed it.
2: You didn't? Oh, no. Those letters are just to let off steam. You're not supposed to mail them.
4: Well, I didn't know that. I think you're going to be mad at me.
2: Huh?
4: Well, when I mailed my letter to Pamela, I also mailed the one you wrote to Mr. Weenie.
2: Oh, no.
4: Oh, yeah, I think you're...
1: Oh, hello there, Snooks. What can I do for you?
4: Would you give me some candy, Mr. Wilson?
1: Oh, I'm sorry, Stephanie, candy, but here, how would you like a shiny new penny?
4: I'd rather have a dirty old dime.
1: Now, look, young lady. It's time you realize money doesn't grow on trees.
4: Well, where does it grow?
1: It doesn't. You have to earn it. And all these days, you have to earn a lot, the way prices are increasing. See this paper here?
4: Mm-hmm.
1: It says even castor oil is going up.
4: Yeah. Well, the only time castor oil bothers me is when it's going down.
1: Snooks, why don't you try earning your spending money?
4: I would if I could get a nice soft job like yours.
1: Oh, you're right. Mine is an easy job. 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Now, here's Snooks again.
2: Well, Snooks, fortunately for you, I was able to intercept that letter at the office before Mr. Weemish got it.
4: I'm glad, Daddy.
2: But you might have cost us not only our Easter outfits, but my job as well.
4: Yeah, lucky I didn't.
2: Then there wouldn't be any money to buy you any clothes at all.
4: Yeah.
2: You'd have nothing to wear.
4: Yeah, I'm lucky.
2: You couldn't go outside and play.
4: Boy, I sure am lucky.
2: Or go to school.
4: I couldn't go to school.
2: No.
4: Gee, I know this luck couldn't last. I just knew it.
2: Oh, fine. Good night, Snooks.
4: Good night, Daddy. And good night, everybody.
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the long white robe just like St. Peter wears when you climb those golden stairs. There's the colored preacher

Bud Hopkins, a Lou Pollock song, That's a Plenty. By the way, the song you're hearing underneath me, you've been hearing it the last 1,400 or so Sundays. Well, some of you have. You meet the nicest people in your dreams. We'll hear it without me in the final hour of the big broadcast. Up next, here's Connie Boswell in 1935, a song written by Benny Davis and Abner Silver, Chasing Shadows.

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We opened up with the Dorsey Brothers and their orchestra recording in the Bronx. January 1935, Bob Crosby, the vocalist, When You Climb Those Golden Stairs. Also from 1935, the piano and the orchestra of

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Jack Teagarden, his trombone and vocal, Benny Goodman's orchestra, 1933, a Fats Waller song, Ain't You Glad? Jack Teagarden was born in Vernon, Texas, August 20th, 1905. He died in New Orleans, January 15th, 1964. Started out with Connie Boswell in 1935, a song written by Abner Silver and Benny Davis, Chasing Shadows. On tonight's big broadcast, Jack Teagarden, Bob Crosby, Claude Hopkins and his orchestra, a couple of Hopkins tunes, the songs of Benny Davis, the crooning troubadour Nick Lucas, and your requests. The big broadcast on WFUV New York. I'm Rich Connerty. Here's one of your suggestions that was phoned in last Sunday night. It's Bing. June 12th, 1931, and many happy returns of the day.

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0: I would do anything for you. May 1932, Ovi Alston with Claude Hopkins and his orchestra. Claude Hopkins had a career that spanned the 1920s into the 80s. He died in 1984. He was born August 24th, 1903. Claude Hopkins and his orchestra and Hopkins' composition. I would do anything for you on the big broadcast on WFUV. Before that, from 1932, we heard Nick Lucas and his crooning troubadours, Walter Donaldson's song, Hello, Beautiful. And by request, Bing Crosby in 1931, and many happy returns of the day. 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I was just looking at the FUV website. Here are three recordings that were played on the big broadcast of March 25th and therefore can be repeated next Sunday night. A Good Man Is Hard to Find, Marion Harris, Mildred Bailey with the Paul Whiteman Band, All of Me, and Ted Weems, Heartaches. 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
6: And I'm Hugh Dennett.
3: And welcome to It's Been a Bad Week, the show that does more to raise your spirits, pick you up and get you back on your feet than a flight from Britain to Chile.
6: Yes, but the last 7 days have left you feeling a bit senile, demented and far too ill to face trial. The next half hour of in-flight on-air entertainment will have you hugging dodgy-looking generals and waving to the crowds in no time.
3: Yes, indeed. A very bizarre week news-wise with Maggie's favourite fascist, General Pinochet, leaving London in a wheelchair and leaping off the flight at the other end in squash gear. Rake dancing his way across the tarmac, limbo dancing under the security cordon, and then straight into his new job as a nightclub memory man.
6: Well, let's get on, shall we? Now, have you had a McCain of a Super Tuesday, or have you been a Bush? Have you been Solskjaer'd in the last 5 minutes, or is life just a big pile of Dobbo? If so, let us lift your spirits as we attempt to find the winner of...
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3: But first, let's meet our very special guest this week, someone who's spent 15 years playing a character who, frankly, has had more bad weeks than Phil Mitchell's had hot motors, Wendy Richard!
6: Wendy, you had a bad week?
8: Not too bad, but this chap here, I saw this in the paper this morning, I think he's had a worse week because it says here, a man who fell up to his groin in wet concrete was freed when fire crews thrust hoses between his legs. He turned on the water full blast to remove the wet mix after he became trapped on a building site at Reading Hospital. Well, I read that out because it tickled my fancy, but it probably did a lot more for his, I should think.
3: Also with us, as ever, we have the Lord and Lady of the Larynx, John Coleshaw and Emma Clark, and our travelling troubadour, Mitch Benn.
6: And, of course, our alchemist of audiophonic illusion, Van Man. Yep, just for all you Spurs fans, that was the sound of John Hartson's knee. But now it's time for...
7: Bad Week Roundup.
3: Yes, our trawl of genuine news stories that we couldn't fit in anywhere else. Starting with...
7: Phone Alone.
6: The government have announced they're to spend £800 million on a new GCHQ, just so they can listen to other people's phone conversations.
3: If that's what they want, save the money, just sit on a train.
6: They say they'll hear secrets, we say they'll hear this.
9: Hi, I'm on a train. Right. Monty's Driver's Flying Circus.
3: Yes, Field Marshal Montgomery's ex-chauffeur, who now lives on the Isle of Wight and drives an Allegro. Not quite a Churchill tank, but does weigh about the same. Was involved in an accident this week when he reversed it into a Mercedes. That's a Mercedes. Still got it in for the Germans.
9: Ready, aim, fire.
10: Nearly 3 years after Labour came into power, Whitehall is groaning under a staggering 8,636 official targets across all departments. We believe this story isn't true. The government has only one official target. Ken Livingstone.
9: Money well spent.
3: Researchers in Edinburgh have just found that
11: snowflakes falling on water emit a piercing noise which, while undetectable by humans, may annoy aquatic mammals.
3: Some doubt there's any point to this research, but we say
10: unfair.
3: If you're swimming in a snowstorm and get pounced on by a peeved porpoise, block its ears, you'll be grateful.
9: Playing footsie.
10: Branded as dinosaurs, four of Britain's biggest companies, Whitbread, Scottish and Newcastle, Hanson and Thames Water, have been removed from the FTSE 100 index to be replaced by new internet stocks. Is e-commerce the future? We went on the web to find out. Waited 10 minutes, couldn't get online and gave up.
9: Mind the heart.
3: Yes, some totally unbiased scientists revealed yesterday that speaking English uses the whole brain, but speaking German needs only half the brain. Apparently true, but of course that does leave more room for other things like building good cars that can reverse without hitting anything.
9: Pain in the arsenal.
10: Yes, Prince Philip visited top Premiership club Arsenal and, confused by their shirts, thought they were called Dreamcast. Easy mistake to make. He thinks all fire engines are called Dennis and all post boxes are called
9: Beardy and Ken.
10: Yes, Ken Livingstone has finally decided to stand for London Mayor as an independent. Labour's official candidate, Frank Dobson, was so incensed, he said,
3: Yes, you may have noticed, ladies and gentlemen, that when in a state of high emotion, Frank Dobson does begin to sound like a pan of boiling porridge.
10: Ken, on the other hand, tends to make this noise.
3: But now, in the interest of pre-election fairness, we must also play you the sounds made by Tory candidate Stephen Norris when he gets excited.
10: Yes, pollsters reckon that the only people who are actually going to vote for Mr. Norris are the women he's had affairs with.
3: A landslide for the Tories is predicted. Which splendid punchline brings us to the end of the Bad Week Roundup. And now it's over to Mitch Benn.
12: It has been called into question the fact that English sporting teams tend to sing God Save the Queen at the top of a match when the Scots have taken to singing Flower of Scotland and the Welsh now sing What's New Pussycat or whatever it is. So the search is on for an English national anthem.
13: Oh, England, oh, England, we're gathered here today for a sport which we've invented and forgotten how to play.

0: But now let's get on with choosing our first candidate for...
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2: Yep, and the first candidate this week, Neanderthal women. Not many left around, but they're still my first candidate because it's been revealed this week that men were apparently building sheds 500,000 years ago. According to the Daily Mail...
1: Until now, early man was thought to be a nomadic hunter-gatherer who slept under the stars or in caves and had no concept of the difference between inside and outside.
2: Which, of course, some men still don't if they've had enough lager. But archaeologists have discovered the remains of primitive sheds with five sides held roughly together with twine. One of them, incredibly, still has the label on. You can faintly read the words, B&Q sale, $49.99.
0: It's been a bad week for 82-year-old great-grandmother Nina Joyce. Why? Well, because councillors in Swansea have sacked her from her job as a yoga teacher at the local leisure centre. Councillors say that they can no longer arrange insurance cover for her because of her age, but Nina remains defiant.
3: Yoga is out to keep me mentally and physically healthy, and everyone is surprised when they find out exactly how old I am. They're even more amazed when I start demonstrating some of the positions.
0: I bet they are, especially when she does them in her local budgeons. But to give you an idea of just how supple Nina is, we can now actually cross live to Swansea, where Nina is going to demonstrate the yoga position known as Peaceful Dove. I'm sorry, that was John Hartson's knee again.
2: Wendy, have you got a candidate for this section?
4: Yes, I have. My first candidate is from America. Only something like this would happen in America, let's face it. And this is Trevor Bryan Smith, who, being a bit hard up, thought he'd go and rob a bank. But when he got to the bank, he was so wound up, the adrenaline was going, he was pacing up and down outside the bank and everything, but they had a very sharp-eyed bank manager at this place. He happened to be glancing out the window, and he thought, he looks as though he's up to no good. You know, the body language is giving it all away. The fact that he was also wearing a blonde wig and clown's glasses and clown makeup probably had very little to do with it. So anyway, he was straight on the ball, this bank manager chappy, and he phoned up the forest rangers or whatever they're called over there. Well, anyway, by the time the Lone Ranger turned up, Trev had cleared off. Not to be put off by this, he decided to try another bank, but unfortunately, this time, he got nicked. Poor Trev.
2: That's an excellent candidate. Poor old Trevor.
0: I've got a bad week for tourists on a beach in Thailand. They're just lying there. They spotted a plane. I mean, it's not that unusual on a beach, really, is it? You quite often see them pulling those advertising banners, you know, for overpriced entertainment on a condemned Victorian folly. Come to the pier. For a holiday you'll never forget. Swim near the sewage outflow. But this wasn't one of them. This wasn't a biplane. Oh, no. This was a fighter plane from the Royal Thai Air Force. And as it got closer, it gave them a little bit of a display. It displayed the awesome power of its wing-mounted machine guns. And with the tourists diving for cover, it strafed a beach, a motel and a tennis court. Now, the weird thing is that no one really seemed to worry. The Air Force brilliantly blamed the entire incident on a technical problem. And a spokesman for the resort said,
5: well, it's lucky it happened midweek. You know, if it had been weekend, someone would have probably been killed.
2: It's been a bad week for the dome.
0: Hey! That again. Is a shocker. Yes. That really is a bit of a shocker.
2: This week we discovered that apparently there are lots of signs in the dome that are spelt wrong, including one in the shared ground zone, which reads,
5: Carpe diem, seize the day.
2: Where what they've done is they've spelt the Latin right, but the English wrong. Now, we've got a message for the dome organisers. You get to got your act together. You can't have bad smelling on things in the dime. It's a notional disgrave. And frankly, it makes you look like a munch of prits. And now it's good night from me.
0: And it's good night from Hum.
2: Moving on.
0: Yeah. Bad week for writers of realistic drama, ladies and gentlemen, because research has revealed that one third of people have never met their next door neighbour. Apparently in the 50s, neighbours gossip for at least an hour a day. But now neighbourhood ties are being eroded, such that neighbours who do speak only chat for half an hour a week. That's about right, I do that. It would be 10 minutes, but I can't get away. This apparently is having very serious social consequences. The emphasis of neighbourhood watch, for example, has had to be changed from crime prevention to a new scheme where you watch and try and work out who your neighbours are.
2: Hey,
0: actually, I know my next-door neighbours, but everyone knows their neighbours in EastEnders, don't they?
4: I hate to say this, but I've got totally confused. I can't remember who lives next door to Pauline.
0: And that makes EastEnders quite realistic, I suppose, doesn't it? Although there are unrealistic things I've noticed, like, you know, no one goes up to Steve Owen and says, you look just like that bloke in Spandau Ballet. Section one, all over. Steve, your decision.
2: I think, actually, I'm going to go for the man who tried to rob a bank dressed as a clown, because I think that's just a desperate week. So, bank-robbing clown man gets my vote.
0: Right, and that goes forward to...
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2: Now, Mitch, what have you got for us?
6: Apparently, the Antichrist walks among us, and he's a thoroughly decent chap. This is the Archbishop of Bologna, one Cardinal Biffy. I'm not making this up, and don't giggle, because he's a hot tip to be the next pope, all right? But Cardinal Biffy says that the Antichrist is already walking on Earth. He's a public figure, very charismatic public figure, very plausible, very charming, espouses many right-on causes, and has lots of followers. If you're wondering who this is a bad week for, frankly, I think this bodes very ill for the heavy metal industry.

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1: Yes, as we all know, very bad week for Tony and Cher because their former nanny decided to spill the beans in a new book all about their home life.
2: The outrage felt by the toothsome twosome is a bit hard to understand since, by all accounts, the revelations are completely flattering and reveal nothing at all bad about the family.
3: Revealed. Sherry Blair reads in bad light.
4: Exposed. Tony wore same socks 2 days running.
1: I mean, you know, listen, guys, you know, come on. You know, there I was at Stormont. I'd run out of socks and so I put them on crunchy.
5: Right, let's move very swiftly on to our second selection of candidates for
4: the Worst Week of the Week Award, awarded weekly on a week-by-week basis.
2: Now, I've got a bad week for a guy called Justin Lillington. He stole a mobile phone. The police got the number, dialed it, said, "Who is that?" And he replied, "It's Justin Lillington." His mobile now has a message service which says,
6: "Hi, this is the answering service for Justin Lillington. I'm not around right now, so I'm serving time for mobile phone theft. Leave us your name and number after the tone, and I'll get back to you in 6 months.
5: Four with remission."
2: Yep, the future is bright. The future is porridge. Actually, Justin only got a fine of £100, which seems almost nothing. He used to get a much heavier sentence for mobile phone crime, but now they're much lighter, and in some instances, you can prepay your time.
1: Wendy, you've got another.
7: Back to Trevor's again, I'm afraid. You see, this time an English Trevor, and he's been, is it called surfing the internet? I'm a technophobic, I don't understand all this sort of stuff. But anyway, he's been on the internet, and he's struck up a relationship with a woman called Winema Shoemate. Now, dwell on that one. Anyway, he decided to take the plunge and go and meet her. Surprise, surprise. Instead of being a curvaceous blonde babe with fantastic legs and a dazzling smile that she had claimed she was, Winema Shoemate was in fact overweight, 65, and she fooled our poor techno Romeo by sending him old photographs of herself. Now, would you not have thought that he'd have sussed out the clothes, the hairdos, everything were all 1970s. I mean, who knows, on the back of the photograph was probably even written, "Me in 1970. But it goes from bad to worse. I mean, you know what it's like, you meet somebody new, but you're not sure it's going to work out, so you keep someone on ice, don't you, just in case this one isn't going to sort of come to anything. Well, Winema had gone one better. She had a dead bloke in her deep freeze. I think he passed away naturally, you know, before he went in with the frozen peas and beef burgers. But anyway, I think Trevor's decided to take up another hobby.
1: Excellent. Right, my next candidate. I got a bad week for a golfer on the Nine of Clubs golf course in North Wales. And what happened to him was his tee shot hit a power cable 60 foot above the third fairway, split it in two, and cut off the power to 100 homes for 2 hours. And after the news that night, the woman came on and said, "Power gen, generating electricity, whatever the weather. Although one crap golfer and was stuffed."
2: I've got a bad week for clothes buyers because Levi's and other manufacturers are apparently experimenting with clothes which have built-in audio systems. And this is a first step to clothes that actually talk to you. Shirts whose armpits say,
8: "Cool, you arm a bit."
2: Pants that say,
9: "Full days, and it's time you turned us inside out."
2: Socks that say,
8: "Who do you think you are, the Prime Minister?"
2: You're talking clothes, the comic potential is enormous. You could get an audio habit for a Trappist monk, and every 10 minutes it goes, "Go on, say something."
1: Now, the weirdest story of the week. Can't work this one out at all. Van Man, please. This story comes from the London Evening Standard. The place, Waterloo Station, the site of the Eurostar rail terminal, a modernist building with a huge glass roof costing £120 million. A glass roof which has been damaged. But damaged by what? A block of frozen urine from a passing 737? Glass-eating beetles? Golf ball-sized droppings from genetically modified pigeons? No. It appears that the glass roof of Waterloo Station has been damaged by a reindeer. Inspectors found part of a reindeer's leg near the scene. Now, don't ask me. I don't know. The question we're all asking is, what was a reindeer doing on the roof of Waterloo Station?
5: We actually phoned Eurostar's press office about this, and they said to us...
8: Oh, it wasn't a reindeer. It wasn't a leg. It was just a tiny piece of flesh from a deer's leg. We find all sorts of things on the roof, and often they're dropped there by birds.
5: Right. So, now, we reckon the nearest place to Waterloo with deer in it is Richmond Park, 7 miles away. So what we're now looking for is a flesh-eating bird which carries bits of meat 7 miles, then thinks, no, I can't be bothered with this, and drops them onto a glass roof from such a height that it breaks. You see, when I said genetically modified pigeons, I was quite serious. They used to be happy with a bit of old seed, but now...
10: I am the master pigeon. I demand venison.
2: It's been a very bad week, apparently, for the Sultan of Brunei.
5: Oh.
2: He's down to his last £10 billion. It's not his fault, though. He's blaming it on his younger brother, who is bizarrely called Jeffrey.
10: Oh, Jeffrey!
2: We knew that you'd be watchers of Rainbow. Anyway... Yeah, Jeffrey, Prince Jeffrey, younger brother, has apparently equal access to the old bank account and has been spending rather extravagantly. Yeah, he goes to the cash point one day and takes out enough to buy the Dorchester. The Sultan, however, is trying to put a stop to it using the usual brotherly techniques. He's given Jeffrey Chinese burns and trodden on his model of the Bismarck. But apparently he seems to show no signs of stopping. The Sultan, I don't think, would mind, but the problem is that Jeffrey doesn't spend his money on very, you know, refined things, really. He's got two speedboats called Nipple 1 and Nipple 2. Although he does seem to have some small element of self-awareness, he and his entourage have a luxury yacht called Tits.
5: OK, well, from that section, Hugh decides what's through to the final.
2: Well, it's difficult, isn't it? But, I think I'm going to go for the golf man, because I know how difficult it is to get the ball in the air in the first place. So, golf man for me, please.
5: OK, so that means that Clown Bank Robber and Pylon Breaking Golf Man have gone forward for...
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2: Now, before we move on to our next round of candidates, what's happening at Radio 1? Greg Dyke, he's apparently suggested... that Radio 1 should take over cricket coverage in order to bring it to a younger audience. Now, we're not quite sure how this will work.
11: Hi, and we're coming to you live from one of Britain's most happening clubs, Marylebone Cricket Club. This is MCC coming at you with the commentary crew. Say hello to main man Richie Benno.
12: Boo Yakasha, with you. And welcome here to Lords. 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First up, though, it's Butcher and Stewart with a little gentle swing.
2: Right, so now let's move on to our final section for...
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5: And first up, I was slightly odd candidate, because it hasn't been a bad week for him yet, but I suspect there's a bad week coming up for Warren Hughes, who is a British racing driver, and he's been asked to drive a 180-mile-an-hour Porsche GT3 in the famous Le Mans 24-hour race. There's only one problem. Warren has never driven on the track, and he doesn't have time for any practice, but he's come up with an answer. He's been honing his skills on a PlayStation. Warren said...
13: I have to get as much of a feel for Le Mans as I can, and the PlayStation game allows me to memorise the tricky parts so that I'm prepared for what is coming.
5: Yes, Warren. Yes, you're going to be fully prepared, provided you can drive your Porsche sitting cross-legged on the floor with a bag of crisps and a can of Tango.
2: Now, I've got a bad week. It's been a bad week for fans of the Indiana Jones movies, with news that a fourth film is being planned. Now, what's so bad about that? Well, let me tell you. The all-action, swashbuckling Indiana is still going to be played by Harrison Ford, aged 57. In the new flick, Indiana Jones and the Temporarily Misplaced Bifocals, film fans can look forward to a series of death-defying stunts, including one where Indiana walks to the chemist's on a frosty day without wearing his little rubber overshoes. The bit where he tuts really quite loudly when some children misbehave in the library, and an updated version of the famous scene where Indiana is confronted by a knife-wielding stranger who then proceeds to shave his corns.
5: Now, Wendy, have you got another Trevor for us?
7: No, I've run out of Trevor, sadly enough. I'm on to Elaine's now. because Elaine Quinn of East Anglia, she was voted the region's most accident-prone woman. Anyway, they had this big award ceremony, and she was all dressed up and everything, nice frock on and what have you. And so she's had some drinks and a nice dinner and everything. So up she gets, approaches the stage, and just climbs up a couple of wee steps there to get up to take her award, and she fell over, badly bruising her toes. In fact, she nearly hadn't made it at all, because she'd slicked on some oil in her patio and skidded off down the garden. Previous mishaps include trampolining. She broke her wrist on that. Would you not think a woman with her track record would have enough sense to stay well away from a trampoline? Honestly.
2: Maybe she fell onto it by mistake.
5: It was a very bad week, indeed, for a group of people on one of those fear of flying courses. They'd paid £155 for a six-week course of counselling to overcome this phobia, the highlight of which was a flight in a twin-engined British Airways ATP Manchester to Belfast. The plane took off, got to 2,000 feet, cabin filled with smoke. Imagine that. Plane full of nervous flyers, cabin filled with smoke at 2,000 feet. On a flight to Belfast. You know the phrase, mass evacuation? Your life jacket and fresh underwear are under your seat. Of course, the pilot tried to sound calm in that way that they do, ladies and gentlemen. You may have noticed the cabin is filled with thick, oily smoke. There's nothing to worry about. Cabin crew will be passing among you with a selection of complimentary drinks, wearing fixed smiles in order to hide their mortal terror. So sit back, relax and contemplate eternity. On your left, you can see Birkenhead.
2: Now, it's been a bad week for anyone who's particularly tall and at the same time dead. Because the town hall has slapped a surcharge on the burial costs of any corpses over 6 foot four, claiming it takes longer to dig their graves. Now, which town do you think imposed this tariff? That's right, ladies and gentlemen. Bury. Fantastic. Councillor David Higgins, 6 foot six, said,
14: I am appalled and disgusted. I thought the council believed in equal opportunity.
2: Equal opportunities for the dead. Yep, perhaps their next job adverts will read,
15: Bury Town Council particularly welcomes applications from ethnic minorities, people with disabilities, and people who have passed from this world into the next life. And now have a regular Thursday night snooker session with Elvis and John Lennon.
2: That's what happens when you employ voice artists from the north, ladies and gentlemen.
5: Abroad now, and a bad week for Boris Zurid. Boris is a Ukrainian dolphin trainer. He used to work for the Soviet government, and what he did was he trained dolphins to attach limpet mines to enemy ships. And he's had a bad week because he's been forced to sell his dolphins to Iran. But he said he was forced to sell them because his own government did not pay him enough and made the dolphins perform for tourists, which made them unhappy. Which, in my book, makes them very odd dolphins. Frankly, if I was given the choice, I would much prefer to jump through a hoop than swim into enemy waters with 30 pounds of Semtex strapped to my blowhole.
2: So, yeah, that's that section finished. Wendy, which one of those did you like? Would you like to go forward?
7: I think I feel quite sorry for the people on the Conquer Your Fear of Flying.
5: Okay, it's Make Your Mind Up time, but before we get our audience to decide this week's winner, who's had the worst week in the world, here's Alan Graham with a reminder.
3: So, will it be number one? Not so clever Trevor, the stuck-up man with the stick-on nose. Or will it be number two, the hapless hack golfer who's pylons the pain for power gen? Or will you go for number three, the petrified passengers on the flight into fear? The decision is yours.
2: This week we've installed a highly sophisticated electronic voting system at BBC license payers' expense into the arms of the wooden cafe chairs here at Ronnie Scott's. So, audience, who are you going to go for?
6: Ask from the audience right now, ladies and gentlemen, hit your keypad.
2: The audience have spoken. We have a result. Van Man, the drum roll, please.
7: And the winner is... everyone on the flight to fear.
5: Yay! They have definitely had the worst week in the world, and they win our special Bad Week prize this week, a coach tour round Bury driven by Monty's chauffeur.
2: Now, ladies and gentlemen, you may remember we played this sound effect earlier. Van Man, if you please. Yep, John Hartson's knee again. The cause of the collapse of his £7.5 million move to Tottenham. Hartson's agent, Jonathan Barner, obviously disappointed, said this.
6: Spurs medical policy is so tough that Mother Teresa would have struggled to pass it.
5: We say... Mark Fowler will read the credits.
9: Yeah, right. You've been listening to It's Been a Bad Week, which features Steve Hunt, Hugh Dennis, Emma Clark, John Coleshaw, Mitch Benn, and special guest Wendy Richard. All right, Mark. It was written by Steve Hunt, Hugh Dennis, Steve Knight, Mike Whitehill, Sue Morris, and Steve Cochran. The broadcast assistant was Trudy Stevens. She done a good job. The producer was Nick Canner. He wasn't bad either. And the executive producer was Dirk Max. It's Been a Bad Week is a Celadrill production for BBC Radio 2. I better get her down the stool.
5: If you'd like to be in the audience for It's Been a Bad Week, please call the BBC audience line on 08700 100 200.
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18: Presenting Joel McRae as Jace Pearson in Tales of the Texas Rangers. Of the Texas Rangers, authentic stories from their official files. Texas, more than 260,000 square miles, and 50 men who make up the most famous and oldest law enforcement body in North America.

0: of the Texas Rangers come these stories based on fact. Only names, dates, and places are fictitious for obvious reasons. The events themselves are a matter of record. Case for tonight, Living Death.
1: It is 2 a.m. on the morning of October 3rd, 1948. A man stands in the brush on the American side of the Rio Grande, watching another man wading rapidly across the river from the Mexican side.
2: Come on, hurry up.
3: Senor Green! Senor Green, where are you?
2: Over here. Shut up. Oh.
4: I almost fallen.
2: Never mind. You crazy wearing a white sombrero with that moon?
4: What is the harm, Senor Green? Nobody see the ego but you.
2: Don't be too sure of that. Somebody followed me down here. I don't know whether I shook him or not.
4: The border patrol?
2: No. Hijacker, maybe. You got the package?
4: Oh, see. Right here. 20 ounces.
2: Okay, here's your money. 200 an ounce. $4,000.
4: Oh, gracias. Will be another shipment next week.
2: Yeah, I know. I'll meet you here again on the 12th. Same time. And be a little more...
4: You're right, amigo. Someone does follow you.
2: Quiet. Sound came from over there. He's moving this way. You'll have to crawl through that clearing first, and the moon's right on it.
4: You going to use a gun?
2: What do you think I got it for? Keep quiet.
4: There he is, coming into the moonlight.
2: Yeah, and he doesn't see us. Just like a sitting duck.
3: You hit him, senor?
2: Yeah. It looks like I didn't hit him good enough. Yeah, that's better. Grab his leg.
4: Senor,
2: grab his leg and get him out of this clearing into the brush. The longer it takes to find him, the better.
4: See. Senor Gray, we shouldn't have met this place again. It will not be safe.
2: All right, drop him here. No, we can't use this place again. It'll be too high.
4: I must get better across the river. Where do we meet next time?
2: Next time, use our old crossing near Lajitas. I get lost. Fast!
1: The body of the slain man was discovered, but for 2 months there was no clue to point to his killer. And then suddenly another man was shot to death on the streets of a small town in West Texas, and Captain Stinson of the Texas Rangers radioed Ranger Jace Pearson to meet him at the county morgue.
5: Bodies on this slab, Jace.
6: Shot right through the heart, eh, Captain?
5: Yep. And here's our ballistics report. 45 caliber slug. Look at the markings on this photo of it.
6: Uh-huh.
5: All right. Now, look at this ballistics photo. This is a report on the slug they took out of the man who was killed near the border 2 months ago.
6: Yeah, I see what you mean. Both slugs came from the same gun.
5: Mm-hmm.
6: Autopsy report on this man completed yet?
5: It's being typed up. We'll have it in a minute. Clyde Mooney's waiting for it.
6: Mooney? Oh, is he here?
5: Yeah, I sent for both of you. Mooney worked on the border killing. Since it's tied up with his second killing, I thought you'd better tackle it together.
6: Suits me fine.
5: You got some special reason for wanting to see the autopsy report, Jace?
6: Yeah. Look at the body. Marks on the left forearm. Look like the kind we usually find on drug addicts.
5: Well, we'll know in a second. Here's Clyde now.
7: Howdy, Captain. Hi, Jace.
6: Howdy, Clyde. Good to see you, boy.
7: Heard you talking as I come in, Jace. You hit it, all right. Here's the autopsy report. Man was a drug addict.
6: He's probably just as well off dead, then. Bullet ties this one right up with your border case, Clyde. Guess we're both after the same killer.
7: Yeah. I've been hunting wetbacks for 2 months trying to find the man who was toting the gun those slugs came from.
5: Anything else you boys want to see here?
6: No, Cap.
7: No, Cap.
5: Well, let's get out of here, then.
6: Any identification on this man we just saw, Captain?
5: Not a thing. Was dressed like a hobo. Doesn't fit any of the descriptions on missing persons reports, either.
6: Might help a lot if we knew who he was. I can't see this killing as a job done by a wetback.
7: Why not, Jace? It was somebody sneaking across the border. Tracks weren't clear by the time the body was found down there, but there were tracks.
5: Both your cars in back near mine?
6: Yeah.
7: Yeah.
5: All right, Jace, go ahead with your theory.
6: Well, a wetback sneaking into the country to earn a few dollars working is usually too poor to own a gun, unless he's carrying something across with him.
5: You thinking of those hypo marks, Jace?
6: It adds up to me. Narcotic smuggling.
7: Might be. Man who was killed in my territory could have been shot because he spotted somebody crossing with the stuff.
5: Well, that's possible. But how about the dead man we just left? He wasn't shot near the border.
6: It looked like he was down and out. Had the habit, but not the price. Might have tried to get some narcotics by threatening to expose the peddler.
5: I'll buy that, Jace. How about you, Clyde?
7: Best bet I've had so far.
5: All right, Jace. Where are you planning on starting?
6: Back along the border.
7: What, my area?
6: No. Killing was made that spot too hot for them. They'll go back to some old crossing that's cooled off. I know a few, and you probably know a few.
7: Well, yeah. Place west of Laredo. Then there's Devil's River. That's been quiet lately.
5: Yeah, and the Castellon area and the Big Bend, up through Lajitas and Redford. It's a big border.
6: Yeah, so the sooner we get started, the more of it we can cover.
7: You're dragging a double trailer, Jay. Suppose I load my horse in with charcoal. We'll use one car.
6: Good. Let's go.

0: Mooney and I covered the old smuggler crossings one by one. But weeks passed, and we hadn't found anything by the time we reached the big bend. We were riding the river near Lajitas.
1: Getting kind of late, Jace. We ought to make camp, turn in.
0: Yeah, might as well quit this spot tomorrow. Move on toward Redford. There's a good campsite ahead.

0: There's a good campsite ahead. Clearing near that clump of honey mesquite.
1: You've got eyes like a cat.
0: We can make radio contact when we get back to the car tomorrow. Captain may have something for us.
1: Yeah. What was it he said he'd check on?
0: Narcotic possession cases. Trying to pin down areas where the drug traffic seems to be the heaviest. Man who's smuggling narcotics must be picking up for a central distributor.
1: Well, it could be just a small operator.
0: No, small operators. Business wouldn't warrant the risk of crossing the border. Whoever makes the pickup is working for a boss.
1: Well, why couldn't he be the distributor making his own pickup?
0: Oh, big boy'd play it safe. Stick somebody else's neck out, not his own. Here we are. Ooh, ooh, Charlie.
1: Ooh, boy. You want to get the bedrolls off, Jace? I'll strike a fire, get some chuck cooking.
0: No. No, let's skip the fire and eat cold.
1: Why? We're moving out of here tomorrow.
0: I'd like to watch one more night. It's too quiet here. Haven't been reports of any trouble in this section in almost 3 years. We haven't even spotted a wetback trail.
1: Okay, no fire.
0: Might as well let the horses drink before we hobble them. Come on, Charcoal.
1: Come on, boy.
0: I want to rub Charcoal's legs down tonight. Leche Guia's been cutting him up.
1: Yeah, I got a few nasty scratches myself.
0: Attaboy.
1: Drink up. You looking for something over there, Jace?
0: Yeah. Let the horses go for a second. Come here, bring a flashlight.
1: What is it?
0: Slight depressions in this mud bank. Just barely saw them. Flash the light.
1: Yeah. They were tracks, all right. Not much left, though.
0: Something else here. Piece of paper half buried. Must have been stepped on.
1: Brown. Looks like that brown stick'em paper they use to seal packages.
0: No. This is the kind of paper a bank uses to wrap money. Look. There are traces of blue on here from an inkstand.
1: Yeah, can you read it?
0: No. Maybe the lab at Austin can. Anybody who tore a band from a packet of money in this spot must have been counting it.
1: Yeah. This isn't exactly a business neighborhood.
0: Let's stake out, boy. We found some kind of a crossing, and it may be the one we're looking for.
2: We didn't dare move out of the area. We took turns sleeping and keeping the horses out of sight as much as possible. At night, we crept out along the river, moving slowly undercover.
1: 5 nights now, Jace. Maybe they won't cross again in the same spots.
0: I know. A mile above or below us, and we'd never even see them.
1: We found tracks in a couple of places along here. They might... What? Oh. One of our horses. Thought we had something for a minute.
2: Clyde, that isn't one of ours. It's coming from the wrong direction. Put your ear to the ground.
1: I don't have to. I can hear him coming now.
2: It can't be our horses. They're hobbled, and the one we hear is moving free. Come on. Don't show yourself on the riverside. That's where his contact will come from.
1: Coming now. There's something moving in the water out there.
2: A few hundred yards down. Our horses would have to be up the other way. We'll have to try it on foot. We haven't time to go back and get mounted.
1: They make a fast pass. We'll never get there in time anyhow.
2: We'll have to risk a little noise. That moving horse will cover our approach until he stops. Step it up.
1: The contact is across to this side by now. I can't see him out there anymore.
2: Wait. Wait. The horse is stopping, too.
3: Diego?
4: Oh, here, senor.
3: Come on, give me the stuff. Here's the money.
1: They're not wasting any time, Jace.
2: No. Let's go.
3: There I are!
4: Hold on!
3: Keep going, Diego. Run! Get up, boy!
4: I'll get the one in the river, Jace. Stop that horse! Come out of that water!
2: You get him, Clyde?
1: Yeah. He shot at close range, Jace. I had to kill him.
2: We've got to leave him and get after that rider. Let's get to the horses.
1: Right. Only we've been 50 yards closer to him back there, Jace.
0: He went over the ridge up ahead. We can pick up his trail up there. I could swear I hit him when I fired.
1: I hope you did. Narcotic traffic's the filthiest thing on earth. Oh, here's the ridge, Jace. Oh, boy.
0: Oh, Charcoal. Boy. Yeah. Look where we have to track. Mesquite and greasewood. Ground as hard as rock.
1: Won't be much of a trail here, Jace. It'll take us hours to cut back and forth looking for soft spots.
0: Yeah, no time for that.

0: Get off.
1: Yeah.
0: It's going to be too bad if I didn't hit him. A blood trail's our only chance.
1: Yeah. They'll find another contact for narcotics across the border.
0: Sure they will. Unless we get to the man we're after. He's the only one who can lead us to the ring on this side of the border. And we've got to get to him before he gets rid of that package.

0: You are listening to Tales of the Texas Rangers, starring Joel McRae as Ranger Jace Pearson. Today marks our first Sunday broadcast, and we sincerely hope that all our old friends who listen to us on Saturday night will be with us at this new Sunday time. Also, we extend a cordial welcome to our new listeners and hope that you'll be with us every Sunday at this time. Now we continue with tonight's case, Living Death, an authentic story from the files of the Texas Rangers.
1: We combed the ground for a blood trail, and we found it. Not much, but enough to follow. It led through the mesquite and greasewood, but the rider knew the country. He'd been weaving through the roughest spots.
2: He's a smart one, Jace.
1: Yeah, slowing us down all the way.
2: Got a good hour on us by now.
1: And an hour is too long. He's probably just using that horse to get to a car someplace.
2: We can't waste any more time trail cutting then.
1: No. He must have headed for cover someplace to take care of that wound. General direction seems to be northeast. We'll have to gamble on it.
2: Okay.
1: Let's ride.
3: Get up, Charlie.
1: Hey. After 2 miles, we reached a road and picked up the trail again. We had horse tracks to follow now, and they led to a dilapidated barn near a rundown ranch house. He was here, all right, Clyde. Blood in the hay and his torn cloth ripped a piece off his shirt to make a bandage. He knew this spot and headed right for it. He must have been here before.
2: Yeah. But we're still way behind him. Yeah. Main road's only a mile or so from here. He's gotten to his car by now.
1: The ranch house is dark. Well, let's wake him up. He might have seen something or heard something. Leave the horses here.
2: Okay. This place sure has gone to seed, Jace.
1: Yeah, big house, falling apart.
2: Fences sagging, no stock. Must have been a nice ranch once, though.
1: Isn't anymore. Man gets his living from the earth, you'd think he'd take better care of it.
2: Here's the house.
1: Open up. Hey, wake up in there.
4: Who is it?
1: Texas Rangers, ma'am. We'd like to talk to you.
4: Just a minute.
1: There was an electric power line to the house, but when she opened the door, she was carrying a candle. The inside of the house was almost barren.
5: What do you want?
2: We're looking for a rider who came through here tonight.
1: He stopped in your barn. You see or hear anything?
5: No, I didn't.
1: You rent out a horse to anybody?
5: A horse? Range, if I had a horse, I'd have sold him for food for my kids.
1: Sorry we have to bother you, ma'am.
5: It's all right. What difference does it make?
1: You know anybody around who... Ma'am. Would you mind holding your candle over the mantle of this fireplace?
5: Why?
2: Jace. That picture.
1: The picture was a photograph of a man. The face was younger, full and healthier than when we'd seen it last. But there was no doubt about who it had been.
2: Jace, that's a picture of the man we saw with the cap, the body in the morgue.
5: The morgue? Oh, no.
1: Take it easy, ma'am. Take it easy.
2: Ma'am, I'm sorry.
5: When? When did you see him? Oh, he can't be dead. He can't be.
1: I'm afraid he is, ma'am. And you'll help us a lot if you'll tell us who he was.
5: Jack Prentice. My husband. Oh, my poor kid.
1: Oh, why didn't you report him missing?
5: Because he left me 2 years ago. He'd sold and lost everything we owned. He was sick, half crazy, acting like a madman. I don't know why I didn't do anything. He'd never been like that before.
1: You got any idea at all what started it?
5: A friend of his. Jack was all right. He was a good husband and father till he took up with Virgil Green. Then he spent more time with him than he did with us. He must have been gambling or something. We had a good place here. Then it was all gone.
1: This isn't going to be easy to take, ma'am. Your husband wasn't a gambler. He was a drug addict.
5: Oh, why didn't he tell me? I begged him to go to a doctor, but he wouldn't.
1: When did you see him last?
5: I told you 2 years ago. When Virgil Green left him, Jack left right after him.
2: You've seen this Virgil Green since then?
5: No.
1: You know where Green went after he left here?
5: No, but it must have been Chino. I got a couple of letters from Jack came from there. And then he stopped writing. Not even a word to his kid.
1: Ma'am, I hate to leave you like this, but we'll see if we can get you some help later on.
5: Nothing can help anymore. Not for me. But I'd beg for my kid.
1: You won't have to. You'll hear from us. Come on, Clyde.
2: We gotta get the boy who gunned her husband, Jace.
1: We gotta get more than one. We gotta get them all. The whole ring. There'll be 100 more like her husband, dying slower and worse than he did.
2: You think this Virgil Green is the link?
1: It must be. Fits the cards we've been playing. Jack Prentice couldn't raise money to buy from Green, threatened to expose him, and Green killed him.
2: Then he killed a man near the border, too.
1: Gotta try to pick up Green at Chino. He knew this place. It's a fair bet he's the man we've been chasing. Get up, Charcoal.
2: Oh, boy. Taking him is going to be a pleasure.
1: We can't take him. Not until we find out if he still has that package. We better knock on these ponies until we get to our car.
3: Get up, Charcoal. Oh, yeah. Oh, boy.
1: We got to the car. Before we headed for Chino, I put in a phone call to Captain Stinson.
6: All right, Jace. I'll have a Ranger plane pick up that bank wrapper and send it to the lab.
1: It may be a bank in Chino.
6: Well, that fits with a few other things. My checkup shows a heavy drug traffic in and around the Chino area. And the town where Prentice was killed is only 60 miles from Chino.
1: Good. That narrows it down. See if you can dig up a Chino address on Virgil Green while we're driving up there. He's only 2 hours ahead of us. If we can burn up road, we may reach there almost as soon as he does.
6: Let you know by radio, Jace. I'll head for Chino myself.
1: Thanks, Captain. We'll see you there. We were less than an hour out of Chino when our short wave came through with Green's address.
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7: Address of subject Virgil Green is Greendale Ranch, State Highway 39, 14 miles west of Chino.
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2: It's all we need, Jace.
1: Yeah, we can get Green in sight before he unloads that package. It was dark when we reached the Greendale Ranch outside of Chino. We'd made up time on Green's head start because we saw a car and horse trailer pull into the ranch just ahead of us. A man got out of the car and limped up to the house, and he was carrying a package.
2: Walks like a man's been shot in the leg, Jace.
1: Yeah. Don't turn in after him. Go on past the ranch.
2: Okay. Where do you want to stop?
1: Where we can watch the house and keep the car shielded.
2: Well, there was some heavy brush on the other side of the road just across from Green's place.
1: All right. Turn around and go back. We'll keep an eye on him from there.

0: kept a watch on Green's house all night, but nobody showed to pick up the package. The next morning, Green came out and got into his car. We followed him into Chino.
1: He's pulling into a parking space up near the next corner, Jace.
0: Yeah, slow down.
1: He's getting out. He's got the package, all right, sticking out of his pocket.
0: Park here, quick. He's going into that building on the corner. Come on, before we lose him. Hey, the street sign, Main and Crockett.
1: And he went in there, Jace. Chino State Bank. That's where the money wrapper came from.
0: Don't go in. Just walk around the corner. We can look through the bank windows.
1: There he is, Jace. Last counter, the rear of the bank.
0: Safe deposit boxes. Going through the rail into the vault.
1: Must have a box he's going to plant the stuff in. We going to grab him?
0: No. Wait till he comes out.
1: But he won't have it on him then.
0: We got enough on him. We can pick him up anytime. We got to stay with that package until we know who gets it next.
1: Hey, he wasn't in there long. He's coming out.
0: Yeah, the package isn't in his pocket now. All right, get out of sight.
1: Yeah. He was in there just long enough to open up the box and drop it.
0: Yeah, you've seen the package now. Drift around to the front of the bank. See that nobody leaves that vault with it unless you follow them.
1: Okay, where are you going?
0: To meet the captain and get a court order to open that vault. We got the order. Then we waited until the bank closed and the employees were out. We got the president of the bank at his home and took him back to open the vault.
2: Narcotics, eh? Most distressing, gentlemen. Oh, come in, please.
3: All right. Which box is Green's?
2: 421, right here.
0: Want to open it for us?
2: Why, of course.
4: What? Say.
0: It's empty.
2: Now, couldn't you have made a mistake, Ranger?
0: No. Clyde, are you sure that package wasn't taken out?
1: Positive, Jace. I watched every single person went in or out till the bank closed.
0: Our order covers the rest of these boxes, doesn't it, Captain?
3: Yes.
0: All right, let's open them all. We found what we were after, but not the way we expected to find it. The stuff was there, all right, but it had been split up into smaller quantities. The owners of these boxes must be names you have on your list of dope peddlers, then, Captain.
3: I'll check that on the bank records.
1: Yeah, but how'd this stuff get split up? Green wasn't in here long enough to do it.
2: No, he couldn't have done it. His key would only give him access to his own box.
0: It'd have to be done by somebody with a set of duplicate keys. Somebody working here.
2: Well, that's impossible. Only the head cashier and I have duplicate keys.
0: Were you in the vault after the bank closed?
2: No, sir. I haven't been in here all day.
1: That's truth, Jace. I could see him through the window.
0: And then the head cashier's our boy. He's the distributor.
3: And a pretty clever distribution scheme, too. No direct contact, and he has access to the vault after the guard has left.
0: If he's handled those packets, there'll be fingerprints on him. What's his name and where does he live?
2: His name is August Weber. He's got a big ranch over near Estrella on Highway 39. And I know how he got it now. He said he was making money on investments.
0: Investments? He meant a black market in human souls. Come on, Clyde. Let's get him and Virgil Green. We found the house, an elaborate building on a fine ranch. There was another car in the driveway when we pulled up.
1: Hey, Jace, that car in front of the place.
0: Yeah, we're in luck. It's the car Virgil Green was driving.
1: Light around the side of the house by that French door. Maybe they didn't hear us drive in.
0: Good. Let's slip up on that side of the porch and find out.
1: Might be able to take him easy.
0: Don't count on it. Cold-blooded killer like Green, he'd keep on killing as long as he has a gun. We slipped up to the French door. It was locked and we couldn't see through it. But their voices drifted out through an open window.
5: Daniel Weber, my leg's infected. I gotta see a doctor.
6: Have him report a bullet wound?
5: You want me to die? I could put a bullet in you, too.
6: Well, let me know when you want to try. I've done a little killing myself, Green. Only I've been smarter about it.
5: Nobody's caught me yet.
0: All right, Clyde. Let's kick a hole in this door.
7: All right. Don't move.
6: Ranger!
8: Don't breathe!
0: Ah!
1: hurt bad.
8: My side. You're hit too, Jace. Blood on your head.
1: Yeah, just a nick. Come on. I'll get you to a hospital.
8: How about them?
1: Leave them for the coroner. They're both dead.

0: gun found beside the body of Virgil Green proved to be the murder weapon the Rangers had been seeking. Narcotics peddlers, having safe deposit boxes at the Chino State Bank, were rounded up, and they admitted they had been supplied by August Weber. They were tried and sentenced. The traffic in living death was halted.
1: And here again is the star of our show, Joel McRae.
2: A friend of mine returned recently from a visit to Texas. While he was there, he'd seen a Texas Ranger, and he asked his host, a rancher, what the requirements were for a man who wanted to be a ranger. The host looked thoughtful for a moment and said, "Well, I'd say if a man could ride like a Mexican, trail like an Indian, shoot like a Tennessean, and fight like the devil, he might have a chance to get in." Well, I hope you'll be with us again next week. Same time, same station. Good night.

Joel McRae is currently seen starring in the MGM production Stars in My Crown. Tonight's cast included Tony Barrett, Barney Phillips, Larry Dobkin, Byron Kane, Ken Harvey, and Lillian Byers. This story was transcribed and adapted by Joel Murcott, and the program was produced and directed by Stacy Keach. This is Hal Gibney speaking.

0: Three chimes mean good times on NBC.
1: I came across Mr. Kipley in the meadow by the church. 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He offered me an apple pie. An artist needs inspiration, he explained. 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But then, when it comes to the little details, Mr. Kipley does have an exceedingly good eye.
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3: We present King Street Jr. by Jim Eldridge. Starring Carl Harmon as Philip Sims and James Grout as Mr. Beeston, the headmaster.
4: Oh, that damn noise.
5: King Street Jr.
4: What? Oh, I'm sorry, would you repeat that? I can't hear you. Yes, they're drilling the road up just outside my window. Yes, it is, very. Sorry, I didn't catch your name. Mrs. Martin? Oh, sorry, Miss Marshall at Highfield. Right, I'll tell Mrs. Patterson. I said I'll tell Mrs. Patterson. Goodbye. Oh, this is intolerable.
6: God, what a morning. I've just been taking Martin's class for maths. There are about three kids in there who know where their brains are. The rest are still searching.
4: Well, at least you haven't had to put up with this awful racket.
6: Oh, yes, I know. It's terrible, isn't it?
4: They've been at it since I got here this morning, and it's now 10:15. Can't you get them to stop?
6: How do I do that?
4: Well, phone up the council.
6: And what will they say? There's nothing we can do. The road needs mending.
4: Well, it's practically driving me mad. I've got the returns on the dinner figures, the stock figures to balance.
6: I know.
4: County Hall want the insurance figures this afternoon. There are letters to type, and the phone never stops. It's bad enough without all that drilling
6: yes,
4: going
6: yes.
4: on.
6: Yes, yes. All right, I'll phone them and see what I can do.
4: Good.
6: As soon as I get the chance. Remember, I'm covering for Martin.
4: Well, what's wrong with now?
6: I will, as soon as I get a minute.
4: Oh, honestly.
7: And as we're coming up to break, we'll leave the drawing till later. Right, pens and pencils away. Quietly now. Now off you go to break.
8: Please, sir, Mr. Sims.
7: Yes, Chandra, what is it?
8: Can I stay in for break, sir? My leg hurts.
7: Well, what have you done to it?
8: I don't know, sir, it just hurts. I think I hurt it coming to school.
7: And how did you do that?
8: I don't know, sir.
7: Look, Chandra, I might feel more inclined to believe that your leg hurts if you hadn't come to me yesterday at break time asking to stay in because you had a bad cold.
8: Cold.
7: Come on, get your hat and coat on and out you go. It'll do you good.
8: Please, sir.
7: Out.
8: Yes, sir.
9: I don't know how we're expected to do our jobs. It's quite outrageous. Just listen to
10: me. I don't know about you. I can't do anything with all that noise going on.
9: Absolutely.
11: You can't concentrate, can you? And the kids get restless.
9: Precisely. I'm trying to teach music. It's quite impossible. I can hardly hear myself play the piano.
10: Oh, it's not all bad, then.
9: Really, Mr. Long.
10: I was only joking.
9: I'm in no mood for jokes today. And particularly your...
11: Oh, it's all that drilling. We're all a bit on edge.
12: Has anyone seen Mr. Marchant?
10: No, he's away today.
7: Oh. Who's away today?
11: Mr. Marchant is off sick again.
10: Actually, his stomach's playing him up, apparently.
7: Well, I'm not surprised eating at this place.
10: Yeah, it hasn't taken you long to find out.
11: Tea or coffee?
7: Oh, coffee, please. Thanks.
13: Mr. Sims?
7: Yes?
13: Have you got a minute? I'd like a word.
7: Yes, sure.
13: In private, if you wouldn't mind.
7: Well, yes, of course.
11: Bet it's extra playground duty.
10: Covering for Mr. Marchant.
7: Well, what can I do for you, Mr. Holloway?
13: Ah, correct me if I'm wrong, but you strike me as the sort of chap who'd give a straight answer to a straight question.
7: Well, I'd like to think
13: so. Or give an honest opinion if you were asked.
7: Well, I suppose so, but it depends on what it is.
13: Well, I'll tell you. It's about my speech. I'm a bit concerned.
7: Oh, your speech? Well, it's no problem. It's perfect. When you take assembly, even those at the back of the hall can hear you perfectly.
13: Not that sort of speech, Sims.
7: Oh.
13: This is a speech, a talk, I'm giving to my local round table tomorrow evening.
7: Oh, I see.
13: Transport through the ages. What do you think?
5: Yes,
13: well, it's something I've always been keen on, and I do have some interesting views on the subject.
5: Yes, well, I'm sure it will go down very well.
13: I'm sure it will. But as it's a new departure for me, I thought I should try it out on someone before I air it in public.
5: Yes, but I mean, I'm no expert on transport, Mr. Holliday.
13: All the better. You give me an objective view.
5: Yes, but what about Mr. Beeston or one of the others?
13: I wouldn't get an honest opinion, Mr. Sin. They'd say it was fine, whether they meant it or not.
5: Oh, I don't know.
13: But I think you would give me an honest reaction, straight from the shoulder.
5: Well, if you think so. Though I am a bit tied up at the moment.
13: Ah, don't worry about that. I know we're rather pressed for time at break. But now I know you'll do it. There'll be time later in the day. I'll catch up with you then.
4: Oh, not again. King Street, Junior. Who? Oh, yes, County Hall. The what? The insurance figures. Yes, I know you need them this afternoon, but it's very difficult. It's very difficult. Yes. Yes, all right, goodbye. Oh, I'll never get them done at this rate. Oh, will you please shut up?
6: So that is one use of the apostrophe. In the place of a missing letter. Now, where else is the apostrophe used? Yes, Maureen.
14: We've done all this with Mr. Marchant, sir.
6: Have you?
14: Yes, Mr. Beeston. Yes,
6: and now you're doing it all over again with me, right?
14: Yes, sir.
6: So, where else is the apostrophe used? Sunda.
15: To show something belongs to something, sir.
6: Just a minute. How did you do that?
15: Do what, sir?
6: That bruise on your forehead.
15: Oh, I fell over, sir.
6: Where?
15: In the playground, sir.
6: Well, when was that?
15: At break time, sir.
6: Well, why didn't you come and tell me? I was on playground duty.
15: I thought it would be all right, sir.
6: Well, it's not all right, Sunda. You must always tell a teacher if you fall over or have an accident, and that goes for all of you, right?
14: Yes, sir.
15: Sorry, sir.
6: Well, don't apologise to me. It's your head. Now, this afternoon, when Mrs. Rogers comes in, go and show it to her, all right?
15: Right, sir.
6: Now, back to the apostrophe. Open your books at page 17, exercise 2. And there you will see a list of 10 questions, and each question has an apostrophe missing.
4: Oh, where's the blue form? Oh, hell, not again. Damn, blast it. King Street Junior. Hello? Look, would you hold on a minute? Thank you. For heaven's sake, will you stop that row? I'm sorry about that. I said I'm sorry. Who? Miss Lewis is teaching at the moment. Right, I'll tell her. I said I'll tell her. I said... Right, goodbye. That phone rings again. Now then, where was I? 100... Or was it 101? Oh, God, I've had it.
16: Mrs. Stone?
4: Yes.
16: Oh, is Mr. Beeston in?
4: No, and if you find him, you can tell him I've gone home.
16: What?
4: And I shall not be back until someone puts a stop to that racket out there. Goodbye.
17: And you mean she just went off, just like that?
16: Oh, you can't blame her. It's right outside her office, isn't it?
17: What did Mr. Beeston say when you told him?
16: Panic.
17: I'll bet.
18: At least he'll probably do something about it now.
19: Mm. Well, I don't see what he can do. The roads have to be mended.
20: Come on, you lot. Squeeze in here.
18: Well, I am going to my music room. At least I have a few minutes' peace before they start up again.
20: I see you. Salt and pepper, will you?
21: Yeah.
19: By the way, have any of you lot had any problems with the kids not wanting to go out at break time?
16: Well, nothing new about that.
17: Well, I don't know. Now that you come to mention it, yes, I think so. One or two.
16: Why do you want to know?
19: I just wondered. I've noticed it with a few children in my class. I just wondered if something was going on.
0: Well, what sort of thing?
21: Ah, Mr. Sims, I see you've nearly finished your dinner.
19: Ah, yes, but I've got a pudding, Mr. Holden.
21: Good. Well, I'm ready when you are.
19: Ready for what?
21: Oh, you remember what we discussed this morning.
19: Oh, yes.
21: So, I see you in my room in 5 minutes, okay?
19: Right, yes.
21: No need to rush. Just as soon as you're ready.
14: Did you see George Michael on Top of the Pops last night? He's gorgeous.
0: Nah, I don't like him very much.
22: Hey, you!
0: Me?
22: Yeah, you. I told you yesterday I didn't want to see you in this part of the playground.
0: Yeah, you did.
22: This is my territory, and you're on it.
0: Well, I've got to go this way.
22: Don't argue with me. You broke the rule, and I want 50 pence from you tomorrow. And if you don't pay, you're dead. Now get lost.
21: The way I originally conceived it was to start with the wheel. But then I thought I should make the point that transport as such started a long way before the wheel.
19: Yes, that's true.
21: However, it then occurred to me that if I went back as far as the foot, they may miss the point I want to make about modern transport systems.
19: Yes, yes, the foot does seem a bit far back.
21: Ah, I thought you'd agree.
19: But how long is your talk?
21: Why?
19: Well, because, well, I'd like to see Mr. Beeston before afternoon school starts.
21: Oh, that can wait. Anyway, what I thought I'd do, and this was quite a radical idea, I thought I'd start with the Romans.
19: Sounds like a good idea.
21: Yes, I thought so. There may be some there who will disagree, but I think I can justify it.
19: Right.
21: Right. Modern transport in Britain started with the Romans. One has only to look at our motorways to see their precursors in the Roman roads, such as Watling Street, now the present A5, and the Icknield Way. How do you think it's shaping up so far?
19: Oh, very good.
21: To many people today, it would not occur to connect the chariot and the contraflow. But if they looked closely at the road systems employed by... However, it was clear that the stagecoach, which had been a major cause of traffic jams in the early 19th century, was coming to the end of its reign. Little did it know in 1829 that within a few years...
19: Just a minute.
21: What?
19: Well, shouldn't that be the owners?
21: What?
19: Well, as a stagecoach doesn't have consciousness, it wouldn't actually know anything, would it? I mean, it would be the owners of the stagecoach who wouldn't know.
21: Well, if you want to be pedantic about it.
19: Well, I'm sorry, I wasn't being pedantic. I just thought...
21: Yes, that's all right. No need to go on. But you don't think one could take that as poetic license?
19: What?
21: A stagecoach. Thinking.
19: Well, it's possible, I suppose.
21: After all, no one questions Thomas the Tank Engine talking, do they?
19: Yes, yes, that's true. Look, actually, Mr. Holliday, if you'll excuse me, I really must be going. As I said, I must see Mr. Beeston before afternoon school starts.
21: Oh, but I'm just getting to the interesting bit.
19: Would you mind if we left that till later? I'm sorry, but, well, you know.
21: No one's got time to listen these days.
23: That's right, Beeston. I'm the headmaster of King Street Junior School. No, don't talk. Just listen. I said listen. Because of this infernal row, my school secretary has been forced to leave the school. And most of my staff are planning to join her. What? Yes, because of the noise. They can't teach, and that's what they're paid to do. What? No, you listen to me. I'll tell you what I'm going to do. If that man hasn't finished drilling this afternoon, I shall march the whole school with all their parents down to your office tomorrow morning. And you can explain to them all why they can't have any education, right? Goodbye. Oh, and it's goodbye to my pension as well, I expect. Come in.
19: Ah, Mr. Beeston, can I see you for a moment?
23: Do I have any choice?
19: I'm a bit concerned. I think there's something going on in the school.
23: There always is, Mr. Sims, particularly today.
19: No, I mean something, well, rather unpleasant.
23: Well, in what way unpleasant?
19: Well, it's hard to describe, but there's an air of fear, as if some of the children were frightened to go into the playground at break.
23: Oh, yes.
19: It's only a hunch. There's nothing I can actually put my finger on.
23: And is it always the same children who are affected?
19: Well, yes. Chandra in my class. And Azam.
23: And Sundar.
19: Who?
23: Oh, I was just thinking aloud. Yeah, go on.
19: Well, I hadn't seen anything, but I wondered if there might be some sort of intimidation going on in the playground.
23: Bullying, you mean?
19: Yes.
23: Yeah, the same thought's occurring to me now. Yes, it's possible. Any ideas as to who might be responsible?
19: Not really, no.
6: Well, see if you can make some discreet inquiries, and I do mean discreet.
5: Of course.
6: In the meantime, I'll try to keep my eyes and ears open. But if this damn drilling allows me to, of course.
5: Oh, yes, yeah, I was going to ask about that. And Mrs. Stone?
6: Well, between you and me, Mr. Sims, I've just tried a bit of a bluff with the Highways Department. And if it works, I'm hoping she'll be back with us tomorrow.
22: Hello, Sundar.
1: Hello.
22: Trying to get home a different way tonight?
1: No, I've got to go and see my uncle.
22: Well, we'll walk along with you, shall we?
1: Make sure you get there all right.
22: Because you know, trying to avoid us is against the rules.
1: I wasn't trying to avoid you.
22: Ah! So he's answering back.
2: We ought to fine him.
22: Yeah. You bring in a pound tomorrow.
1: A pound? I don't have any money.
22: Then get it.
1: Where from?
22: It's not our problem. You just get it. And we'll see you tomorrow.
3: Oh, just listen to it. Isn't silence wonderful?
8: If you ignore the screaming animals in the jungle out there.
3: That's different. But no drilling. Absolute bliss.
24: And Mrs. Stone's back in her office. All's right with the world.
8: Well, whatever Mr. Beeston said to County Hall, it obviously worked.
18: A pity he didn't say it sooner. He would have saved us a lot of unnecessary irritation.
24: Oh, come on, Mrs. Rudd. Let's be thankful for what he has done.
18: Well, I must admit that for once he seems to have got something right.
24: Praise indeed.
18: Although I would remind you, we are now left with that dreadful hole outside in the road.
24: Honestly, you're never satisfied.
8: I haven't seen Mr. Sims today. Is he in?
24: Yes, but he was staying behind to talk to one of the children in his class. He said he'd give tea a miss this morning.
18: That's so unwise. Mm. One needs one's mid-morning cup of tea to help survive the day. Mm. I really must have a word with him about this.
5: Look, Chandra, despite what you say, I believe you're frightened of someone out there in the playground.
25: No, I'm not.
5: Well, it's something like that. It used to happen to me when I was your age, you know.
25: To you, sir?
5: Yes. There were boys who would punch me if I didn't do what they said. Who'd wait for me outside the school gates and follow me home.
25: They did that to you?
5: Yeah. Yeah, the same as they're doing it to you. They are, aren't they?
25: No.
5: Now, don't pretend they aren't. Because I know they are.
25: How do you know?
5: Well, never mind. Look, just tell me the truth. You're frightened of someone out there in the playground, aren't you?
25: Yes.
5: Hmm. Well, when does it happen? At break times?
25: Yes, and dinner times.
5: And home times?
25: Yes, I go home the long way to avoid them. And then my mother is upset because I'm home late from school.
5: Oh, dear. And who's doing this to you?
25: I don't know.
5: Oh, come on, Chandra. Of course you know them. Whose class are they in? Well, are they in our class?
25: Oh, no, sir.
5: Mr. Holliday's?
25: No, sir.
5: Mrs. Wilberforce's?
25: No.
5: Mr. Long's? Is it someone in Mr. Long's class? So it is.
25: No, sir.
5: Well, look, if you won't tell me, I'm going to have to speak to Mr. Long.
25: No, sir. He'll think I said...
5: He'll think you said. Yes. Yeah, there are one or two big boys in Mr. Long's class, aren't there? Let's see. Well, there's Roland. And there's that new boy. Carlos, is it?
25: It's not him, sir.
5: Look, lad, it's got to be stopped. And if you won't tell me who it is, then I'll have to find out another way. We can't let it go on. You don't want to be hit all the time, do you?
25: He doesn't hit me, sir.
5: Then what does he do?
25: He gets the other boys to do it.
5: And how many other children do they do this to?
25: Lots, sir.
5: So what exactly happens?
25: He gets us and says that the bigger boys will hit us unless we do what he says. So we do what he says.
5: Like what?
25: Sometimes we just run around when he tells us to. Or we give him things.
5: What sort of things?
25: Our sandwiches, our sweets, money.
5: Oh, dear. Now, why didn't you tell me about this before?
25: Because he says he will do us properly if we tell. If he finds out, I've told you, he'll kill me.
5: No, he won't. Now, you just leave this to me. And I promise you, he won't know that anyone's told me anything. And don't be frightened, lad. I'll be watching out for you.
26: Morning.
8: Oh, good morning, Mrs. Patterson. It's great to see you back.
26: Thanks.
7: Oh, and I am sorry about yesterday.
9: Oh, that's all right. How's the head?
7: Mine or Mr. Beeston?
9: Yours. We'll know how he is.
7: Oh, I can't tell you. I'm so relieved they've stopped that drilling.
9: Yes, I wish I knew how he did it. I could use that when they're digging up my road while I'm trying to watch Wimbledon.
21: Ah, there you are, Sims. I've been looking all over for you.
3: Oh, have you?
21: I wonder, have you a minute or two to spare?
3: Well, I'm busy, really busy at the moment. I want to get these back to the class before the end of break.
21: Oh, it won't take a moment.
3: Look, I'm sorry, I have got to go. I'll see you later, at lunchtime, OK?
21: Please yourself. Ah, Mr. Long.
10: Yes?
21: Have you got a minute?
10: Well, I'm checking this list, but, go on, it's all right, I can do it later.
21: Ah, good. Do you mind if I tell you a joke?
10: A joke?
21: Yes. It's a humorous touch I'd like to introduce to lighten up a speech I'm doing in Transport Through the Ages.
10: Oh.
21: I heard a comedian do it on television the other night. It seemed to go down very well.
10: Oh, yes.
21: And it is relevant to my theme.
10: Is it a very long joke, only the bell's due any minute?
21: Oh, no, it's quite short.
10: Oh, all right, then.
21: Well, this man is driving along the motorway at night when a police car overtakes him and flags him down.
10: Yeah.
21: Yes, officer, he says. Excuse me, sir, says the policeman. Oh, here, I thought I might do an accent.
10: What sort of accent?
21: Well, I hadn't worked that out yet.
10: Oh.
21: Well, I thought the joke was more important.
10: Yeah, right.
21: Anyway, the policeman says, excuse me, sir, but your offside rear light isn't working. So the man goes to the rear of his car and kicks it, and the offside light comes on.
10: Yep.
21: There, says the man. Very good, sir, says the officer. Having walked around the man's car to inspect
10: it. Is that the accent you're going to do?
21: But, Long, can I tell this joke or not?
10: Yeah, of course, I'm listening. Oh.
21: So, having walked around the man's car to inspect... Oh, anyway, so the officer says, in that case, sir, perhaps you'd like to kick the front end and see if the tax comes up.
10: And?
21: Well, that's the joke.
10: Is it?
21: Yes.
10: Look, I think I ought to be getting back to my class. And then I left him
21: with... Oh, I don't know. Some people have got no sense of humour.
15: Dear, have you heard? They reckon Mr. Marchant will be back at school tomorrow.
14: That's good. I mean, Mr. Beeston's all right, but he keeps going over what we've already done.
22: That's because he's the headmaster, isn't it?
15: Yeah, when you're a headmaster, you don't have to do any work.
22: Hey, Sundog!
14: Look out, it's Carlos!
15: Come on, quick!
22: Stop there!
15: What do you want?
22: I've been looking for you, Sundog. Come on, round the back of the huts.
15: Let go!
22: Leave him, Carlos! You keep your nose out, you know what you'll get. Now, come on! Someone ought to tell on him.
14: No, you can't do that. Ian, it ya?
22: Yeah, I know.
14: Here, careful.
5: Hello, Jenny.
14: Hello, Mr. Sims.
5: Both had your dinner?
14: Yes.
22: We was on first sitting, sir.
5: Oh, good. Was that Carlos I saw you with just now?
14: No, I don't think so.
22: Of course it was.
5: Oh, I thought so. Thank you.
14: You've done it now.
22: Yeah, what's he doing?
14: I don't know, but I'm getting out of here.
22: You to pay me today, didn't I?
15: I asked my mum, but she didn't have any change. I'll get it for you tomorrow, I promise.
22: Promises ain't good enough.
15: But she didn't have change.
22: Then you should have taken what she did have.
15: I can't take it from her purse.
22: Are you arguing with me?
15: No, Carlos.
22: Mr. Carlos, I'm going to have to teach you a lesson in manners.
15: No, please.
11: All right, that's enough. Leave him alone.
22: What?
11: You're coming with me to see Mr. Beeston.
22: What for? I haven't done anything.
11: You were threatening Sundar. And demanding money from him, I heard you.
22: No, sir, it was just a game. We were playing crooks, weren't we, Sundar?
15: Yes, sir, we were just playing.
22: I mean, Sundar's my friend.
11: Well, it didn't sound like that from where I was.
22: That's how we play, sir, like they do on the telly.
11: Do you?
22: Yes, sir.
11: Well, that's interesting, because I've just heard a different story from some of your gang.
22: What gang, sir?
11: Your mates, Carlos. The ones you order to beat up the smaller children.
22: That's not true, sir. They're lying.
11: If they are, we'll soon find out when we bring your parents up to the school.
22: What do you want to see them for?
11: It's Mr. Beeston who'll want to see them, Carlos. Tell them what you've been up to.
22: You're not taking me to see him?
11: Oh, yes, I am.
22: No.
11: Oh, no, you don't.
22: I ain't gonna see him. The kids just gave me the money. I didn't have to ask them for it.
11: Well,
3: I take a very dim view of the whole business. You should have told me. He's in my class, and I should have been told what was going on, instead of which you go sneaking around like something out of MI5.
5: I wasn't sneaking around.
3: The way you behaved, in my opinion, it was totally unprofessional.
5: I caught him, didn't I?
3: I'd have probably caught him if I'd been told. How would you like it if I started interfering in your class's affairs without consulting you?
5: It wasn't just my class. It was affecting the whole school, and I did tell Mr. Beeston.
3: Which is why I should have been consulted, before you bulldozed your way in.
5: There was hardly time.
3: Well, I'm going to see Mr. Beeston about this. Oh. It's so unprofessional.
5: Yes, if you must.
24: Would you excuse us, Mr. Sims?
5: Oh, yes, please. Look, I'm just going.
18: Well, what was all that about?
7: Search me.
18: Well, Trim, it's too much. I mean, if teachers insist on arguing amongst themselves, they should not do it in the staff room. We come in here to relax for a few moments, to have our cup of tea and a little peace and quiet.
4: Ah, well, end of another imperfect day.
8: You speak for yourself. As far as I'm concerned, no drilling spells perfect.
4: I suppose it does.
8: But I must catch Mr. Holliday before he goes home. His round table phoned about 5 minutes ago.
4: Oh, what about?
8: I've no idea. You'd better ask him yourself.
5: Oh, sorry.
8: I'm sorry, Mr. Sims.
5: My fault. I wasn't looking where I was going.
4: Well, Mr. Sims, what can I do for you?
5: Well, it's Mr. Long. He's not happy about how I handled the Carlos situation.
4: Oh, I shouldn't let it worry you. He'll get over it. You'd have felt the same if the positions had been reversed.
5: That's what he said.
4: No, the main thing is you stopped it before it spread too far.
5: Oh, I hope so.
4: The only thing for you to remember is, next time, a bit more prior consultation, eh?
5: Well, let's hope there won't be a next time.
4: Oh, there will. Don't you worry. They're not from Carlos. I think I put the fear of God into that little swine and his cronies. But there'll be others. There always are.
5: I suppose so. But why do they do it? That's what gets me.
4: You're the history expert. You tell me. I mean, what causes alleged humanity to commit the same atrocities over and over again? The Carloses of this world are just part of that.
5: That's very pessimistic.
4: It's life, Mr. Sims. All we can do is try and catch them before they do any real damage. And if we can't, well, let's pick up the pieces afterwards.
5: And on that happy note...
4: Exactly. Home we go.
5: And I'll try to smooth things out with Mr. Long tomorrow.
4: A good idea.
5: Oh, sorry.
12: Idiots.
5: Hey?
12: No, not you.
5: Good night, Mr. Beeston.
12: Good night. You'll never guess what's happened.
4: Mrs. Perkis has learned to cook.
12: But don't talk to me about cooking. You know this speech of mine?
4: No.
12: The transport through the ages.
4: Oh, yeah. It sounds fascinating.
12: Mrs. Stone's just told me they've phoned and cancelled tonight's meeting.
4: No.
12: They have. The hotel where we were holding it has had to be shut down due to an outbreak of salmonella.
4: Oh, dear.
12: And after all the hard work I put into it.
4: Yes.
12: I even had a joke in it.
4: Yes, well, I've got to be off now, Fred.
12: Oh, well, I'm furious, I can tell you.
4: Poor old Fred. Oh, now. For whom does this bell toll? King Street, Junior. Who? Oh, County Hall Highways Department. Oh, that, yeah, the complaint about the drilling. Yes, yes, you want Mr. Beeston for that. Oh, he's not here at the moment. He'll be in tomorrow sometime. Oh, I suggest you speak to him tomorrow, right? Thank you. Goodbye.

You've been listening to King Street Junior by Jim Eldridge, and starring Carl Howman as Philip Sims and James Grout as Mr. Beeston, the headmaster. Tom Watson featured as Mr. Holliday, the deputy head, Margaret John as Mrs. Stone, school secretary, Vivian Martin as Mrs. Rudd, Deirdre Costello as Mrs. Patterson, Paul Copley as Mr. Long, and Marlene Sidaway as Miss Lewis. Chandra was played by Leon Hamilton, Sundar by David Crane, Maureen by Victoria Keady, and Carlos by Mark Denham. The producer was John Fawcett Wilson.

0: what has a hazelnut in every bite?
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0: And thick milk chocolate for your delight?
1: Sorry!
0: Nougat and caramel golden light?
1: Sorry!
0: And don't forget the hazelnut in every bite! And again! 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
1: Sorry!
0: Thick milk chocolate for your delight?
1: Sorry!

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2: 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An hour of smiles with Fred Allen, folks. 3,600 seconds of fun and music. Fun with our star comedian, Fred Allen. The inside story of the World's Fair's greatest attraction, the Aquacade, by its producer, Billy Rose. Music with Peter Van Steeton. With Masters of Hot Licks, the Merry Max. And with the sensational singing star of the boys from Syracuse, Win Murray. And the time has come. It's the Fred Allen Show. Curtain rises, Peter Van Steeden and the Merry Max start our overture, and it's Baby Me.

0: Tonight, ladies and gentlemen, we give you the winner in the big contest we forgot to announce last week. The first prize, a stucco muffin cutter, goes to Mrs. Leafy Noel of Prandtl, Texas. To all of the losers, to prove you are still losing, we give you Fred Allen in person.
1: And good evening, ladies and gentlemen. Harry, now that you mention it, it might not be a bad idea if we did have a contest on the program.
0: Yes, we're about the only radio show that isn't giving something away these days.
1: That's right. You know, the new Pot of Gold program is giving away money if you've got a home and they can catch you in it.
0: Yes.
1: All of the quiz shows are paying people to send in questions. The Milton Berle program is buying old jokes.
0: Yeah, well, that's the trouble, Fred. People can't make any money listening to our show.
1: People are actually losing money, Harry.
0: They're losing?
1: Losing, actually losing. Now, look, a man sits home by his radio, he listens to us for an hour, and what has he got?
0: A headache.
1: Exactly. Why, a headache can lead to sinus trouble. A man goes to the hospital, day and night nurses, an oxygen tent. Say, it runs into money.
2: Hello?
1: Oh, Portland, were you eavesdropping?
2: No, I was just listening to what you were saying.
3: I was listening too, Alan.
1: Well, I should hope so. Your ear was practically in my mouth.
3: Tender, wasn't it?
1: Yes, I must say it was.
3: That's me all over, Tender Van Steeten.
1: Especially between the ears.
2: What were you saying about the program, Mr. Allen?
1: Well, Harry and I were saying audibly, foolishly, as it turns to develop now, but Harry and I were saying that people can't make any money listening to this program.
3: I'm on it, and I can't make any money.
1: Yes, and I wish you'd tell your cornet player to stop passing the hat in the studio after each number.
3: If I knew where I could get another job, I'd take it.
1: Well, you'd have to beat me to it, Van Steeten.
0: You know something? If this was only a quiz program, we could all send ourselves some questions and pick up a few dollars that way.
2: Say. Mama made $5 sending a question to a quiz show.
1: Really?
3: My wife sent a joke to Milton Berle.
1: Well, how could she make a bundle out of you? You have no string section in the band. You can't make bundles without strings.
3: That's comedy. I'm a flat-footed floogie.
1: Well, that's comedy.
3: I'll get my arches lifted.
1: That is a dead exit if I've ever seen one. You really couldn't fix that exit with a pull motor the way he sneaked out, get his arches lifted. Who ever heard of a heel with arches?
2: Say, I've got a joke for Milton Berle, Mr. Allen.
1: No, never mind. Not in Portland. Last week, you remember, I promised my fan I'd put back the newsreels. Now, I have a couple of newsreels here tonight. One newsreel it developed after it was all cut out. But I've got one newsreel left, and I'm going to keep my word. A fanfare, Mr. Van Steeten. The Ipana Weekly Newsreel brings you the news cavalcade. Boston, Massachusetts. Wait a minute. Now, start that away. Start it all over again. You can't try it. Can't try out anything new on this program. Everybody's working from memory here. Now, I don't want the megaphone. Start it again, Pete. Boston, Massachusetts. During the past week, mild earth tremors were felt in New England, New York, Ohio, and eastern Canada. Ipana News interviews folks in the New England area who were vitally affected by last week's minor earthquake. At Rumford Falls, Vermont, a truck farmer, Horton Bain, was inconvenienced.
4: Yes, that earthquake sure changed my plans.
1: Changed your plans? In what way, Farmer Bain?
4: Well, last spring I planted 10 acres of corn and 10 acres of beans.
1: I see.
4: Along comes this quake and shakes the daylights out in the land. I didn't reap no corn and no beans.
1: What was your harvest, Farmer Bain?
4: Succotash.
1: Thank you very much.
4: Quite all right, anytime. Say, whatever become of Orson Welles?
1: He went that way. And thank you, Farmer Bain. At Dulcet Pond, New Hampshire, See, I forgot. I should have had the megaphone now. I'd mix my voices up.
5: At Dulcet Pond, New Hampshire, a housewife, Mrs. Dolores Bevins, had definite proof of quake.
2: I knowed it was something.
1: Well, how could you tell, Mrs. Bevins?
2: Well, my husband got the palsy. He's been shaking 40 years.
1: What happened during the quake?
2: I seen he was standing still.
1: Yeah? What did you say?
2: For the land shakes.
1: Sounds like an old fortune to me, I'm not sure.
5: At Corner Trance, Rhode Island, a part-time scientist, Waldo Gould, explains the cause of the Earth's disturbance.
1: What causes earthquakes, Mr. Gould?
6: It's the glaciers that's doing it.

0: causes earthquakes, Mr. Gould.
1: It's the glaciers that's doing it.
0: The glaciers?
1: Yep. Two glaciers break up. They don't see each other for 30,000 years. They meet again. It's like two odd fellows.
0: Oh, glaciers. Glaciers and odd fellows experience the same reaction when they meet?
1: Yep.
0: Well, what is it?
1: They shake, brother. They shake.
0: Thank you. Confidentially, what is a glacier, Mr. Gould?
1: A glacier is an ice cube that's had a chance.
0: I'm sorry. At Wet Snag, Maine, a prominent campfire girl, Miss Tansy Whap. And she looks it. Had a distressing experience.
2: I was a campfire girl in good squatting for 30 years. Today I'm an outcast.
0: On account of the earthquake? Well, what happened?
2: I was standing in front of the YW when the ground started shaking. I shook, too.
0: Yes?
2: A patrol wagon drove up. I was bundled in.
0: And thanks to this earthquake...
2: I got 30 days.
0: For what?
2: Jitterbugging in the open.
0: Are you leaving town?
2: Yes, I'm joining unit number 7 tomorrow.
0: Thank you very much, and good luck to you at Fendel Funk, West Virginia. Thank you, Miss Tansy Webb. At South Crud, New York, the oldest inhabitant, Phineas Hobb, laughs at recent tremor scare.
3: This tremor was nothing.
0: You recall a worse quake, do you, Mr. Hobb?
3: Back in 92, we had what I call a tremor.
0: A violent, was it?
3: Violent. It shook Macau so bad, she was given pot cheese.
0: Really? You don't say. Did you seek cover?
3: Well, I run into a saloon, but I weren't seeking cover.
0: You required spiritual reassurance.
3: Yeah, and I was willing to pay for it.
0: I see.
3: Yeah, but I started drinking, and bang, the earth gave a tremor, and the ceiling of that saloon just caved right in on me.
0: You stood there cold sober?
3: No, I lay there plastered.
0: Radio City, New York. Miss Wynne Murray steps to the microphone at 9:11 Eastern Standard Time. Peter Van Steeden raises his baton. Miss Murray prepares to sing The Man with the Mandolin.

0: Well,
1: and now, ladies and gentlemen, if I may, I'd like to ask a rather delicate question.
2: Don't say another word, Fred. You can count on me for anything up to $2.
3: Me too. If you leave your watch as security.
1: Well, thank you, fellas, but the question I had in mind has to do with quite another subject. In a word, girls.
2: Oh, well, what about them, Fred?
1: Well, I think they get better looking every year, Harry. There seem to be more pretty girls per capita these days than there were when I was a gangling youth. Now the question is that a mirage or a stigmatism?
2: Oh, well, I don't think it's either, Fred. I think it's the truth. Because modern women not only put more accent on styles, but on smiles, too. 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

0: Thank you. Peter Van Steen. Peter Van Steen and his sophomores of swing have just concluded Volvistu Gailey Star. Imagine in years to come, someone, a little boy, grows up and later says, songs my mother sang to me, Volvistu Gailey Star. And now, ladies and gentlemen, we present our question of the week. This is Mr. and Mrs. Average Man's Roundtable, where three persons selected from our studio audience are asked to give their opinions on a question of national interest or vital importance. Now, the question of the week will be announced in just a minute. But first, let us meet our committee. Portland?
1: Yes. First, we're having Mr. Arthur Hershkowitz from New York City.
0: Good evening, Mr. Hershkowitz.
2: Good evening.
0: May I ask your profession or occupation?
2: I'm a lawyer.
0: You're a lawyer, are
2: yes,
0: you?
2: Sir.
0: You look rather young to be a lawyer, I would say. How long, perhaps you haven't had enough troubles in the business. How long have you been practicing?
2: 14 years.
0: 14 years, really?
2: Uh-huh.
0: It's a peculiar thing about doctors and lawyers. No matter how long they're in their professions, they're still practicing. Don't they ever get perfect in them?
2: I hardly think so.
0: But I'm glad that a lawyer finally has showed up at our roundtable, Mr. Hershkowitz. I'd like to ask I'd like to have you explain something to me, if you'd be kind enough to, would you?
2: If I can, I will.
0: There won't be any charge involved.
2: Not now.
0: Well, one I'd like to ask you is, whenever you go out in the country, out driving around in the country, you see those signs on trees and fences, no trespassing under the penalty of the law. Now, just what constitutes legal trespass?
2: Well, there are several kinds of trespass, such as trespass on a case,
0: yeah,
2: trespass to bonus asportatus, trespass vi et armis,
0: yeah,
2: and the trespass to which you are specifically referring to is known as trespass quare clausum fregit.
0: Oh, that, Now I'll have to hire another lawyer to I notice, Mr. Hershkowitz, that most lawyers here in New York seem to have sidelines. Some of them handle actors, business, others are investment counselors. Have you? Do you have a sideline along with your...
2: Yes, I have.
0: Have you really?
2: Really, yes.
0: Well, what is it, may I ask?
2: Well, I'm interested in a real estate development.
0: Oh, in a real estate development? In the city here?
2: No, in the suburbs.
0: Where?
2: In Westfield, New Jersey.
0: What is the name? I'll have to get it out of you by cross-examination. At Westfield, huh?
2: That's right.
0: What is the name of it?
2: Colonial Homes in Westfield.
0: Oh, the Colonial Homes in... Well, you could have said that right away and saved me all that conversation. But there are so many housing projects going up, it's really fine that all the building is in the offing. I guess it's much nicer to buy a house in a development than it is to buy one of those houses you get through the mail. I was down in Nantucket last summer. I saw a house there a fellow bought through the mail. There was some little mix-up in his general delivery packages or something. When he got the house together, he found out he had 6 bathrooms. The attic was on the first floor, and the front door opened into the fireplace. Very confusing. Well, thank you very much, Mr. Hershkowitz. Who is our next guest, Portland?
1: Mrs. Nora Emmeluth from the Bronx.
0: Mrs. Emmeluth, happy to have you here tonight. You live in the Bronx, do you?
3: Yes, I do.
0: They tell me that certain swanky families uptown are now calling the Bronx Lower Yonkers. Is there... What is your profession, may I ask?
3: I'm a secretary.
0: Secretary here in New York, I am?
3: Yes, I am.
0: Where?
3: In the Empire State Building.
0: Oh, really? Al Smith's townhouse. How is the governor these days?
3: Why, he seems quite well.
0: Oh,
3: he
0: that's
3: looks
0: fine.
3: Splendid.
0: Looks fine. I'm glad to hear it. Has he seen that picture, Mr. Smith goes to Washington? Do you know?
3: I don't know.
0: If he wants to sue, I'm quite sure Mr. Hershkowitz here will be glad to take the case. Well, I guess the Empire State's been pretty well crowded with tourists this summer during the fair, hasn't it?
3: Yes, they've had a big season.
0: Oh, there's a friend of mine came over from Boston, a lady, who had a friend working on the 80th floor. And she didn't know there were elevators in the Empire State, and she was gone for 3 months before she... Have you? I never could. There's one thing I never could understand about the Empire State Building. People will come over from Jersey and pay a dollar to go up on top of the Empire State Building to look back at Jersey again. Have you got any vacant room, any space down there to rent?
3: A little.
0: A little, huh? I wanted to tell Mr. Whalen. He'll have to have a place to put the trial on after Tuesday, you know.
3: We'll see what we can do for him.
0: All right, I'll appreciate it. And now, Portland?
1: Mr. Edward Parks from York City.
0: Oh, Mr. Parks, you joined our committee last week and wrote in again asking to be with us again this week.
4: Yes, Mr. Allen. Last week, if you remember, you wanted to know what was the idea of the return of corsets
0: for
4: women.
0: The corsets, yeah.
4: Well, you know, I had a long talk with my wife.
0: Oh, the only thing is, Mr. Parks, I'm sorry to have to shut you off, but you see, this week we have another question.
4: Well, I just thought I'd tell you, because I had to figure it, straighten it out with my mother-in-law. You know, I'm...
0: I'm sorry. You see, each week we have a different question, and I'll tell you the question we're going to have tonight a little later on.
4: Well, the only thing, I just wanted to tell you what she said.
0: If it concerns last week's question, of course, we couldn't take it up now, because then we wouldn't have time to take up the question tonight. And I'll try to let you have enough time to finish tonight, Mr. Parks.
4: All right, Mr. Allen.
0: Because if you're on the program another week, you'll have to join AFRA, you see. Our question tonight concerns a holiday that arrives next month. Now, as we all know, since the days of the pilgrims in this country, a day has been set apart each year for Thanksgiving. In 1864, President Lincoln proclaimed the last Thursday in November to be the official day of Thanksgiving. Now, each president since has appointed the same day. This year, Thanksgiving Day has been moved ahead a week. Now, our question tonight is, do you favor the recent change in our Thanksgiving Day date? Mr. Hershkowitz?
5: Yes, I do.
0: You do? Why?
5: I think it'll help business, and with Thanksgiving not crowding up on Christmas, why, there'll be more days for people to do their shopping.
0: Mrs. Emmeloff, do you agree with that?
3: Well, I think it's a slight blow to tradition, don't you, Mr. Allen?
0: Well, of course, I'm only asking the questions. If I get so I can answer them, I won't need the committee. Mr. Parks, what do you think about the change in Thanksgiving Day?
4: Well, to tell you the truth, Mr. Allen, naturally, as I told you before, I'm just married, and I've had nothing but eggs ever since I've been married.
0: You don't really care whether Thanksgiving
4: Day
0: is
4: changed or not. Don't make a bit of difference to me at all.
0: Well, do you think... you're a difficult man. Do you think there is any other holiday you would rather see moved than Thanksgiving?
4: Yes, sir.
0: Well, which one is that?
4: Christmas.
0: You would rather see Christmas move back to the next year?
4: Or, yes, sir. I'd rather see it move either way, as long as it's moved somewhere.
0: Oh, sorry. I think you've got something there, or you might have a way of keeping Christmas where it is and moving the whole year. Get it away from Christmas. But an economist, I noticed economist in Washington has an excellent idea. He wants to put all of the holidays together and let everybody sit in the country, sit down for 2 weeks and do absolutely nothing. Well, I think that we've gotten someplace with our committee tonight. I want to thank you all a lot for your courtesy and your kindness, and I'd like to present you each with a gift box containing all of the Bristol Myers products, including Ipana and Salipatica. And thank you an awful lot for your kindness.
4: Thank you.
0: And now, ladies and gentlemen, the Merry Max, whose vocal antics lend a certain dignity to swing. I'm not overdoing it, am I, folks? The Merry Max, their song, We're Off to See the Wizard.

0: Tonight, ladies and gentlemen, we present a midget Allen mystery. The central figure is a woman, young, fairly intelligent, and always dressed in becoming clothes. When men first meet her, they think she's very attractive. Then suddenly, her charm vanishes. Why? That's the mystery.
1: And this is the solution, a very simple and obvious one, too, ladies and gentlemen. A woman is only as attractive as her smile. Every day, more and more women, and men, too, are realizing that. That's why they depend on Ipana toothpaste to help them have and keep winning smiles. You see, teeth seldom sparkle when your gums are soft and tender. And the creamy, well-cooked foods we eat do not give our gums the stimulation they need for firmness and health. So frequently, pink toothbrush appears, the first warning signal of tender, ailing gums. When you see that, by all means, see your dentist. You may not be in for serious trouble, but let him decide. Usually, his verdict will be,
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and gentlemen, while your local announcer is taking a deep breath to remind you of the station to which you are listening, may we remind you that this is National Pharmacy Week, a tribute to the druggists of America. 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The Fred Allen Hour will continue immediately after a short pause for your station identification.

0: And now, ladies and gentlemen, we present as our guest tonight the most fantastic and colorful gentleman rampant in modern show business today. To the millions who have visited the New York World's Fair, he is known as the man who presented the fair's outstanding feature, the Aquacade.
1: We're ready, Mr. Allen.
0: We're ready for what, Portland?
1: Harry's Trio is waiting to introduce Mr. Rhodes.
0: No, not again. Now, Harry's Trio sang last week to bring on Gene Autry. We have got to wait for that rendition to blow over from last week.
2: Gee, we've been rehearsing all week.
0: Well, no, it won't help, Harry. The answer is no.
2: Well, look, Kay Kaiser has singing song titles.
1: Hello. Why can't we have singing introductions?
2: Yes.
0: Oh, well, which one of Billy Rose's numbers were you going to sing?
2: Well, we thought we could do without a song.
0: We could do without a song is right.
1: It's with okay, Harry.
3: Oh, that's fine.
2: Yeah, all right, come on, boys, let's go.
4: Without a song, the day would never end. Without a song.
0: To the polluted strains of his favorite song, we bring you the outstanding showman. Up with the melody, boys, the melody. You're letting down the melody. I know, but you've got two stowaways in the verse there. To the polluted strains of his favorite song, we bring you the outstanding showman in America today, the man who produced the Aquacade. Get away, boys, you're bothering me. Ladies and gentlemen, I would like to have you meet Mr. Billy Rose.
5: Thank you, ladies and gentlemen, and thank you, Fred, for that flamboyant introduction. You certainly didn't spare the adjective.
0: Well, I meant it, Billy. Your activities would cause a thesaurus to slink into a corner and hang its glossary in despair.
5: Wait a minute. I never heard of a glossary hanging its head.
0: Say, do I know what a glossary is? I heard the word on information, please. You know, Billy, this is the first time I've seen you since you opened your Aquacade, and I am agreeably surprised.
5: You mean at my appearance?
0: Yes. Spending so much of your time around water this summer, why, I expected to find you with web feet or smoking a cigar with fins on it or something.
5: No, I'm still normal, Fred. Of course, that's only one man's opinion.
0: Now to, you don't want to mention the gentleman's name. Now, to make this a real radio interview, Billy, we'd like to have you give us a few highlights from your colorful career.
5: Certainly, Fred. Now, first I went
0: You were born, you adolesced. At an early age, you became the world's champion exponent of shorthand and typing.
5: Yes, then I really
0: Then you
5: started...
0: became a songwriter. You wrote such hits as That Old Gang of Mine, Don't Bring Lulu, Me and My Shadow.
5: Yes, and then I really
0: produced musical shows. You startled the amusement world by opening New York's first theater restaurant, the Casino de Paris. Then you were...
5: Now, wait a minute, Fred. Who's interviewed whom?
0: Well, I'm sorry, Billy. I was carried away by your colorful career. Say, tell me, what was your first gigantic production in the theater?
5: A musical trifle called Jumbo, starring Jimmy Durante and an elephant.
0: Whatever became of the elephant, Billy?
5: Well, I don't know, Fred. You know how it is, and I've been busy. We sort of drifted apart.
0: You know, that show Jumbo always puzzled me. I never figured out how you could tell Durante and the elephant apart.
5: It was easy, Fred. One of them worked for peanuts.
0: That would be... That would be Durante, of course. But after Jumbo, you really gave the country some spectacles.
5: Well, I produced the Fort Worth Frontier Centennial in Texas, the Water Carnival at the Great Lakes Exposition in Cleveland, and finally the Aquacade in New York.
0: Well, you know that so many people marvel at the expert presentation of your Aquacade at the World's Fair that I'm sure folks would like to know a little about the inner workings of your liquid fiesta. Now, you won't resent a mild cross-examination.
5: No, not at all. Go ahead.
0: Well, first of all, how did you stage those beautiful chorus routines in the water? Did you have to jump in personally and tread water while you were directing them?
5: No, Fred, all the chorus routines were worked out on paper. Then we had a swimming master teach them to the lads and lassies.
0: Well, how about a few statistics? How much water do you need to maintain high tide at your Aquacade?
5: The pool holds approximately 1,100,000 gallons. But, of course, the water is being constantly changed.
0: 1,100,000. Why, over the summer, you've used millions of gallons. Say, if all of the water you have used at the Aquacade was stood on end, you'd have another Niagara Falls.
5: Gee, I wish I had produced Niagara Falls.
3: Well, why, Billy?
5: Well, for one thing, I think it'll run longer than the Aquitaine.
3: No, I doubt it very much. What about the attendance figures on your Flooded Follies today? Can you recall the figures offhand?
5: Yes, Fred, and I'm rather proud of them. The Aquitaine is probably the biggest hit in the entire history of show business. So far, it has played to a little over 4,800,000 people.
3: Well, is that more than AB's Irish Rose played to?
5: Yes, sir. It's even more than the Yankees, Giants, and Dodgers combined played to all last season.
3: Say, perhaps the Yanks will take a tip from you. Next summer, they may flood the stadium. They could tie some water wings on Joe DiMaggio and use three chorus girls in the infield.
5: Yep, and I still think they'll beat Cincinnati.
3: Yes, if they beat them on land, they ought to beat them on sea. But tell me, Billy, when the Aquacade closes next week, what are you going to do with all of that used water you're going to have on your hands over there?
5: Well, I haven't decided yet, Fred. Have you any ideas?
3: Well, I know that you can't turn that much water loose in Flushing, or it's going to look like it did before Grover siphoned it off.
5: I think I'd better hold on to it, Fred. You know, the fair starts again in the spring, and I'm presenting a new show at the Aquacade.
3: And I'm sure it'll be the talk of 1940. Confidentially, now this is off the record, that thing Al Smith likes to look at once in a while. Will you tell me one thing? As the creator of the Aquacade, did you ever go for a swim in it yourself this summer?
5: Confidentially, I hate the water.
3: You hate the water? Well, on those hot days, you didn't even take off your shoes and stockings and get in a little bunion dunking?
5: No, sir. No, sirree. Everybody around the show used to undress and go for a dip, but not me.
3: You were the little man who wasn't there, huh? Well, thanks a lot for this verbal splashing. Now, before you go, how about a preview of the next idea that the Rose imagination has on the fire at the moment?
5: Well, I have one little notion. A musical comedy in the sky. Chorus girls and parachutes. 64 airplanes doing a Roxy dance routine. Toscanini directing Borominovich in a Zeppelin.
3: Oh. It's...
5: I think it has possibilities.
3: Well, you might have to let out the sky a little, but... Say to Billy Rose, that's nothing. Have you any other ideas?
5: Well, I have a proposition to turn the steamship Normandy into a nightclub.
3: Say, you could use the Weehawken ferry as a busboy. I guess this is all floating trivia. You have beached mentally for the nonce.
5: Yes, Fred. When the Aquacade closes, I'm launching the biggest project of my career. It's something so terrific it has me worried.
3: Worried? You're not going to put vaudeville in the Grand Canyon.
5: No, Fred. I'm going to get married.
3: Matt. Oh, boy, what a wedding that'll be. 600 bridesmaids, 2,000 ministers, 8,000 musicians playing the wedding march, the bride wearing Tiffany's new building on her third finger, and the botanical gardens for a corsage, people throwing old Tom McCann shoe stores at your boat. Say, this is going to be the biggest wedding the world has ever known. Am I right, Billy?
5: No, Fred, you're not.
3: I'm not?
5: No, we're just going to have a simple ceremony. Then we're going to find a nice, quiet spot for a honeymoon.
3: Billy Rose, the great producer?
5: Yeah, the great producer. Did you ever hear of a husband having anything to say about the wedding?
3: I get it.
5: Good night, Fred.
3: Good night, and thank you, Billy Rose. And now, Wynn.
1: Yes, Fred?
3: What is your song?
1: What's new?
3: Well, I'm asking you.

0: That was swell, Wynn.
1: This program is unfair. This program is unfair.
0: Just a minute, buddy. This program is unfair to what? I
1: haven't got time to go into details, bud. This program is unfair.
0: Wait a minute. Just a minute. We're entitled to some explanation.
1: Oh. Well, you see, I'm a member of the Life is Real, Life is Earnest, and the Grave is Not Our Goal Society.
0: Oh, incorporated? You are, huh?
1: Yes, sir, and we're picketing all radio programs of the frivolous type. If you're educational, okay. If you're cultural, okay.
0: Uh-huh.
1: If you're promoting the public welfare, okay. Otherwise, this program is unfair.
0: Harry, quick,
2: look, my friend, listen. Don't you think advice on fighting a cold at this time of the year is promoting the public welfare?
1: Well, that all depends. Let's hear how you go about it.
2: Yes, surely. Ladies and gentlemen, at the very first sign of a cold, take sparkling Sal Hepatica. Because Sal Hepatica helps fight a cold faster. Most people, and you're probably one of them, take a laxative when a cold threatens. But some laxatives work so slowly it's hours before they're effective. And speed in fighting a cold is mighty important. Now, Sal Hepatica, as so many physicians will tell you, is not only quick and gentle acting, but in addition, it speedily helps nature counteract the acidity that usually accompanies a cold. That's why Sal Hepatica helps faster. So get an economical bottle of Sal Hepatica from your druggist before another day goes by. Then, whenever anyone in your family feels a cold coming on, show them this intelligent modern way to help fight that cold faster with Sal Hepatica.
0: And now, bowing to the Western trend, the Mighty Allen Art Players tonight present a melodrama of the West. It's called The Prairie Predicament, or The Cross-Eyed Cowboy Had Slants in His Glance. Overture, Peter.

0: singing in B flat or to sing it in A.
1: That's a mighty swivel eyes. That you were singing.
0: Teaching Autry more. How'd you like my gitter obligata?
1: Gitter? You aren't playing no gitter.
0: Confound my cross eyes. I must have been missing the gitter with my strumming.
1: You and them cross eyes. Your peepers looks like two stuffed olives that way about each other.
0: Well, I may be swivel-eyed, Ma, but I always gets my man.
1: How you can shoot straight with them crooked blinkers beats me.
0: I got me a sister, Ma. When I look at an hombre, well, I sees two of it.
1: So?
0: So, I shoot right between them two guys and always... It's my man.
1: I'll tell you, quit shooting and got to earn him.
0: Well, I'm fixing to get some money, Ma.
1: Well, you better quit fixing to get and get to get and to get.
0: Well, I'm fixing to get and to get to get to get to get.
1: Yeah, well, Sheriff Todd sent word again.
0: Yeah.
1: If you ain't got the mortgage money on this shanty by noon, out you go.
0: Out we go, Ma.
1: Out you go, Swivel Eye. Me and the sheriff's got plans.
0: Plans, eh, Ma? You ain't got no more rump than a busted French horn.
1: Well, you ain't no narcissy. I'm sorry I ever married you.
0: If it weren't for my cross eyes, you wouldn't have got the chance.
1: You sweet-talked me into it at the dance, didn't you?
0: I was proposing to the gal next to you, Ma. The little gal with the burlap snood. You accepted me. Well, I was hooked.
1: Oh, well, wrangling ain't getting us nowhere. We'll be dispossessed by noon.
0: I'm gonna get us some chips, Ma. I got some boys are coming up here later for poker game.
1: You gambling again?
0: I'm feeling lucky, Ma. I'll win the mortgage money and enough to boot to buy you a new handle for your butter churn. You won't have to take off your stockings no more to get in that churn with the curds and ball the jack. Somebody's to the door, Ma. On three.
2: Good morning, folks.
1: Yippee, it's a tenderfoot, Swivel.
0: I got your kivers, stranger.
2: Put down that gun.
0: I'm telling you to get.
1: All right, I'm going.
0: Not you, Ma.
1: You was looking at me.
0: But I'm talking to him.
2: Talking to me?
0: You heard me.
1: Who, me?
0: No, him. Confound my swivel eyes. Now look, stranger.
2: Yeah?
0: I'm closing my eyes.
2: Yeah?
0: I'm starting to talk.
2: Yeah?
0: I'm talking to you.
2: Bob.
0: Who be you, Bob?
2: Well, Nipley's my name, Bob Nipley.
0: You got truck with Swivel Eye Allen, Bub?
2: Yes. Now, I know your reputation, Swivel Eye, a cross-eyed desperado who's never missed a shot.
0: That's me.
2: You will be a great attraction at my auditorium. I can pay you $200 a week.
1: $200 what?
2: Dollars.
1: What's dollars?
2: Well,
0: it's,
2: for
0: it's money, Ma. Looks like lettuce, only it's dry. I can pay off the mortgage and keep the Sheriff Todd from foreclosing it, can't I, Mr. Nipley?
2: Yes, indeed. Now, you understand, of course, that all my curiosities are authentic. I'll have to check on your prowess.
0: Well, Ma, I'm authentic. I'm cross-eyed, ain't I?
2: Yes.
0: And I'm a sure shot.
2: Well, with...